0: radio affiliates. All-Star Game coming tomorrow. Dylan Cease and Christopher Sanchez, the starting pitchers for the AL and the NL. ESPN's NFL Survey Series continues with quarterbacks, league executives, coaches, and scouts ranking the top 10 players at 11 positions. Bills quarterback Josh Allen leading the way at number one. Then Joe Burrow and Lamar Jackson rounding out the top five. In that order, ESPN Radio's Evan Cohen disagrees.
1: There's no justification in my mind to put Joe Burrow above Lamar Jackson. Lamar Jackson is a more proven player in the NFL than Joe Burrow, and it's not close. I understand that Joe Burrow has been to a Super Bowl. I get it. He's got that over Lamar. He didn't win this Super Bowl. And Lamar has two MVPs. Could have won a third pretty easily with the season he had. And Lamar Jackson being below Joe Burrow is absurd.
0: Cohen on unsportsmanlike Conor McGregor to have a surgery procedure following his first round loss at UFC 329.
2: Hey, it's Michelle's mom, and coming up Tuesday, we'll react to the MLB Home Run Derby. 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

Hello and welcome in. It's Always College Football. We are so happy to have you here with us. We are just a few weeks away from college football getting underway, ladies and gentlemen. We're just a few days away from media days getting going, some prognostications that we're going to have to lock down, further assessment of what these teams might be. We've done ranking shows. We've done fun things all throughout the offseason. And a few days ago, we pulled on 10 loose threads. And y'all did the thing I love the most. You came back and you asked for 10 more. So here's where we are. We are sitting here in July. The season is close enough now that you can hear it. And the problem with this sport, the beautiful yet maddening problem, is that the closer we get, the more the what-ifs multiply. Every preseason ranking is just a what-if that somebody got paid to publish, right? Every $40 million roster is a what-if with a checkbook attached. Every coach who switched sidelines to maybe took a new job is a what if that's just wearing slightly different colors, maybe a new visor. So we're not done. So welcome in. Today we will do what ifs part two. How does that sound? 10 more threads that we need to pull on. That's only a good plan. Before we do it, if you would, go ahead and just subscribe to the podcast. Doesn't matter where, doesn't matter the podcast platform that you prefer, whether it's Apple Podcasts, Spotify, doesn't matter. Just go ahead and subscribe to the podcast. You can also go and you can check us out on the ESPN College Football YouTube page. So you can just go and if you want to be prepared for the season, this is the show that you need to listen into, because we pull on threads, we have fun, we make hot takes, we try to forecast, we try to do our best. We just try to prepare you for the sport that we love more than anything else in the entire world. So let's get to it. What ifs part two, 10 more that we will present to you. What if number one, what if three of the SEC's top four from a year ago just get replaced? I mean, last year, the league's penthouse, if you will, was Georgia, Alabama, Ole Miss, and Texas A&M. And then in a roundabout way, you could include Oklahoma. They were a playoff team after all, but they did not finish 7-1 in the conference. The other four did. Georgia went on to win the SEC championship game in a rout over Alabama 28-7. Alabama gets to 10-2 in the regular season, made a playoff run before Indiana bounced them in remarkable fashion. Ole Miss went 11-1, reached the college football playoff semifinals. A&M went 11-1. They were sitting there as the team's last unbeaten until the Friday, Black Friday, right there, right after Thanksgiving. So that was the top four. Now, here's the what ifs. What if by December, that top four reads Texas, LSU, Oklahoma, and only Georgia survive from the old order? Because the case is right here. I mean, it's not really a difficult case to present. We know that Texas is going all in this year for what might be Arch Manning's last college football season, and we'll get to him. We know that LSU handed Lane Kiffin a 7-year, $91 million deal and boosted that $91 million that he's getting with a tremendous amount of resources that poured into a transfer portal class that's built to win right now. And we know that Oklahoma, they got the whole band back, right? John Mateer, he returns, he's healthy. And when you watch what he was last year in September, you watch that tape before the thumb surgery, he was a Heisman contender and at one point even the Heisman favorite. He wasn't just a passenger, just riding alongside. So the risers are real. But here's where I got to plant my flag, and it is a bit of a flag of caution. Georgia's not going anywhere, right? Kirby Smart just won the league, returns their quarterback, Gunnar Stockton, who put up 24 passing touchdowns, had almost 500 yards rushing last year. And don't let anyone talk to you about Ole Miss just collapsing because Lane Kiffin left. We've told you for weeks that Pete Golding and company, that this roster's loaded, Trinidad Chambliss is back, and they've been saying the word, reload, reload, reload, not rebuild, rebuild, rebuild. So the honest answer to this what if is this. The names at the top will turn over, but turnover is not necessarily the same as decline. The SEC penthouse changing tenants is not the SEC penthouse losing power. It just means that the elevator never really stops. So you still could be a really, really, really good team in the league in my eyes, and not finishing the top four in the league.
like Oklahoma last year. Really, really good. Finished fifth in the SEC. Still made the college football playoff. So crazy when you think about that possibility moving forward. What if number two? What if the SEC misses the national championship game for a fourth straight year? Now, let me give you the number that should keep Greg Sankey and everybody associated with the SEC up at night. Because this past January, Indiana beat Miami for the national championship, and it was the third consecutive championship game without SEC representation. That is the longest drought that the SEC has experienced since 2002. And it was a four-year stretch from 1999 to 2002, where an SEC team did not participate in the national championship game. The conference that has spent decades telling us that it was a different animal has not had a team in the last three finals. And now the schedule is about to make it harder, not easier, because the SEC just moved to a nine-game conference schedule this year. I'll read that back slowly. In a league where everyone can beat everybody, they just added another conference game to everyone's slate. That's eight more losses for the league itself. That's not a bridge. That is a demolition derby where they just handed everyone an extra car. So when you watch the SEC, the games are not blowouts. They are gauntlets, right? It is four quarters of heavyweight fistfights that leave even the winners of the games limping into the following Saturday. You stack nine of those up, and somebody that's really, really good takes three losses just because of the math. So what would a fourth straight whiff actually mean? It would mean that the gap that the SEC sells, the depth, the gauntlet, and the, quote, our eighth best team would win your league, end quote, argument, it finally gets turned into the very thing that knocks them out. The same brutality they brag about could actually be the brutality that eats their resume alive. So you got to be careful what you schedule, because it might schedule you right out of January, which is a real possibility for the SEC this year. What if number three? What if the Big Ten wins a fourth straight national championship? Now here's the run. Michigan in 2023, Ohio State in 24, Indiana in 25. Three straight titles, three different programs, one conference. And a fourth would put the Big Ten in air that the SEC last breathed a decade ago. The type of stranglehold that stops being a hot streak and starts becoming a dynasty for the whole league. And the scary part for everybody else is that the ammunition is stacked, right? Ohio State returns Julian Sand, who completed 77% of his passes last year for 32 touchdowns. He's thrown to the best wide receiver in the sport, who we'll get to. Oregon brings back Dante Moore after he threw 32 scores last year and decided to run it back instead of going to the top three of the NFL draft. And Indiana, the defending champs, did what Kurt Cignetti always does, and that's go back to the portal, and this time they go and get TCU's Josh Hoover, who threw for nearly 3,500 yards last year.

and gets run out of the building. Right? I mean, mark this date down. September 19th, LSU at Ole Miss. Lane Kiffin's SEC opener at Vaught-Hemingway Stadium, the stadium that he packed for 6 years, going against the program that he just abandoned for $91 million at their rival. You can't script this. I mean, he built Ole Miss into a playoff team in 2025, now returns to Oxford in week three wearing the colors of their arch enemy. And here's what makes it genuinely dangerous, right? Ole Miss did not roll over when he left. They kept Trinidad Chambliss, who threw for nearly 4,000 yards and just a handful of interceptions. And they hid the keys from Kiffin in the portal. They locked down running back Kewon Lacy, specifically so he could not follow his old coach to Baton Rouge. Meanwhile, Kiffin's LSU is loaded, but they are unproven together. I mean, Sam Leavitt was arguably the number one quarterback in the portal. Well, he's coming off a foot injury that ended his Arizona State season last year. And if you watch what he was 2 years ago, the arm has maybe needed a little bit of growth and maybe it has taken that step. But he's taken his first real snaps with this offense in a hostile building in week three. Yeah, he'll play Clemson early, but this will be a different animal. So here's the take. Kiffin's whole brand is that he doesn't care what you think, right? But that building will care. I can promise you that. If Trinidad Chambliss goes and outplays Sam Leavitt on September 19th, the Lane Kiffin era at LSU starts with the single most uncomfortable bus ride in college football. A national championship promises are easy in December press conferences, but they're a lot harder in Oxford in September with 60,000 people who used to chant your name now chanting something else entirely and something we probably can't say on this show. So if they get run out of the gym and Ole Miss wins that game, it will be a wild sequence of events, and it will be a fascinating, fascinating thing to watch from a press conference standpoint after the game. I have that game circled. I'm sure you're surprised by that. What if number seven? What if one of the little guys actually wins a game in the playoff? I say little guys. I don't mean that to be like mean. What if the smaller schools get one? What if a G5 school gets it done? Let me set the table for a second, because they have shifted a little bit, right? Because we know the automatic bids that get handed out to the Power Four conferences, like those champions will get one. We also know there will be one bid to the highest ranked group of 16. And that team, they got to win their league and all this other stuff, right? So somebody from outside the Blue Blood Club will get a seat at the table, at least in the 12-team playoff. That's guaranteed. Now, here's the part that have been uncomfortable the last couple of years, because in 2 years of the 12-team playoff, a group of five or six teams never won a game, not one. They've showed up, and they get a brutal draw, and they get beat, and they get beat badly. So it's not the what-ifs, what if the school will make it. We know it's mandatory. They're going to be in, right? The what-ifs have been, well, can they actually win one when they get there? And the candidates are real, right? We know Memphis. We know Tulane. There have been programs that have been knocking on the door. We know UNLV has been really solid in the portal as well. We know James Madison made the field last year. We knew the new Pac-12 with Boise State and that crew, another deep bench of teams that are hungry to prove that the gap is closable. But when you watch the best group of six teams, the talent in the portal era is a bit undeniable. But at the same time, man, the likelihood of a Cinderella does not feel real at this point. So here's my stance. We know that the seat is guaranteed, but I don't know if universally people are going to ever feel good about a G5 or G6 team actually winning a playoff team. So the respect isn't there just yet. So the day a group of six team finally wins a playoff game, the whole they don't belong argument will die immediately. And we might be closer to that day than people want to admit right now. But so far, in the first couple of years of the 12-team playoff, with that team being guaranteed a spot, it has not been competitive. But if it does, if they ever pull off the upset on the road in the first round of the playoffs, get ready. A lot of people are going to have to eat a lot of crow, especially taking into account how many have said they don't belong in the field at all. Something worth watching as we move forward. What if number eight? What if a wide receiver

0: wins the Heisman Trophy again. Let me give you the resume because it's absurd. Over the last 2 years, Jeremiah Smith has more receiving yards and more receiving touchdowns than anyone in college football. 2,558 yards, 27 touchdowns. He's going into his third season. As a freshman, he shattered Chris Carter's Ohio State records, had 1,300 yards, 15 touchdowns, wins a national championship. Last year, he backed it up with over 1,200 yards and 12 touchdowns. He's been a unanimous All-American. Just watch the postseason by itself. The guy's got 34 career catches for 682 yards and 6 touchdowns in 6 career playoff games. Every single one of those against top 10 defense. That is not hype. That is the best player in college football. So why is this a what if and not a coronation? Because the Heisman has traditionally been a quarterback's trophy, and it has been for a generation. Yes, Devontae Smith won the award back in 2020. Yes, Travis Hunter would it in 2024, but he did it as a two-way player, not as a pure pass catcher. For all of us here at ACF, for Mark, Jake, Jack, the other Jack, I'm Greg. We hope you have an amazing day. And remember, it's always college football.
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11: I'm Nick DeLuca, the All-Star Fan.
8: festivities continue in Philadelphia. Home Run Derby tonight at Citizens Bank Park with a brand new format. 20 swings in round one, 15 in round two. In the final round, homer on the final swing, allowing hitters to continue swinging. Eight participants headlined by Philly stars Kyle Schwarber and Bryce Harper introduced to thunderous applause. They'll round out the order tonight. Wilson Contreras, Jordan Walker, Jack Caglione, Munetaka Murakami, Ben Rice, and Junior Caminero, the first six that were met with boos. Coverage continues on ESPN Radio. Affiliates and the ESPN app. The All-Star Game coming tomorrow. Dylan Cease and Christopher Sanchez, the starting pitchers. Free agency continues in the NBA. Where will LeBron James land? ESPN Radio's Harry Douglas says that James's agent, Rich Paul, is controlling the narrative.
11: This is Rich Paul as an agent trying to get ahead of that narrative.
12: Yeah.
11: Which also makes me very intriguing about what's his next destination. Because if you have to come out and say that, is the next destination for LeBron James one where a lot of people are going to, if LeBron James is in that organization, boom, you feel like they're going to be the favorite to win an NBA championship. So very intriguing to me.
8: Douglas on Freddie and Harry. Elsewhere, surgery coming for Conor McGregor will have a procedure following his first round loss to Max Holloway at UFC 329. Suffered an injury to his right knee in the opening seconds.
13: Hey, it's Evan Cohen. Coming up Tuesday, we ask friend of show Adam Schefter, what are the chances we see Lamar Jackson sign an extension before training camp when he joins us at 8 a.m. Eastern? It's on Sportsmanlike, 6 a.m. Eastern, right here on ESPN Radio, ESPN 2, and ESPNU.
14: This is football. I'm Kevin Clark. Guys, Levante David, first-time guest today, didn't know what to expect. Obviously, watched his career very closely. Amazing linebacker. This was awesome. Amazing breakdown of some of the trends in football over the past couple of years where he's dominated. I think that there's, these guys, especially the linebacker position, there's so much they can get into as far as how the game has changed around them. So we get into that. Also stuff about how he was able to make it. You know, he was one of these guys. He played in an incredible era of high school football down in South Florida, but then he ends up having to go to junior college, to Nebraska, make his own way basically outside of the sort of Florida SEC, ACC ecosystem. It was a really good discussion on how to make it as a football player, the mentality that's required of that, and some good stuff about the Super Bowl and that Bucks defense. It is just a powerhouse. Hey, I want to quickly tell you about something that I was a part of, a small part of, that I'm really excited about. It's called Game Changers, America's Top 25 Female Athletes. It's on Roku. It premiered July 2nd. It's a celebration of the top female athletes of all time. Executive producers, Peyton Manning, Sue Bird, Alex Morgan, Hannah Storm, talk to them for this. Stu Holden, people who know ball way more than me. I was just lucky to be invited, but I really enjoyed this. I really love talking about these athletes and getting to share whatever I knew with the world. So it's a cool show, hour long. Check it out on Roku. Let's get to Levante. All right, Levante David is here, one of the best linebackers of his generation. He's based in Miami right now. He's got that nice little jersey behind him. He's got a nice little office, nice little flex. Got the Lombardi there, a couple trophies there. I want to start there, Levante.
15: Yeah.
14: In retirement, now it's only been a couple months. Mm-hmm. What is the number one thing you've either gotten into? Like some of these guys, training camp rolls around. Mm-hmm. It's been 20 years since they've had to report somewhere on July 21st. Right. What's the number one thing that's changed for you not having to get ready for training camp in a couple of weeks?
15: The number one thing that changed, I can sleep in a little bit. Sleep in a little bit, get a little bit of extra rest. But this offseason, not even offseason, since retiring, I kind of took over, not taking over, but I started doing Pilates. So that's a little different for me. It's been good getting my core together and at least staying a little bit, in shape and being kind of athletic. But that's about the only thing for sure.
14: That's hilarious. So I had to start doing it because I hurt my back golfing and they're like, just do Pilates. Like, okay. So I'm sure you did a lot of good stretching regimens when you were playing though, right?
15: I did. But this is different. This is different. Man, the core strength you gotta have, the amount of stability you gotta have, man, it's crazy. You gotta have great balance on some of the things you do. I'm on a reforming board still, But I know they have mat Pilates and things like that. They even have like hot Pilates and stuff like that. I'm like, nah, I'm not ready for all that yet. I'm just telling this, I'm gonna stand this reform for a little bit. Yeah.
14: With your athleticism, I have all the faith in the world, Avante, that you're gonna get there. I want to talk a little bit about, you came into a game and the role of the linebacker has changed. Probably five times since you entered the league, right? I mean, we just think about it becomes valuable and it becomes devalued, then it swings back. Yeah. I'm curious, from your perspective, being in the middle of defenses there for what, 12 years, 13 years, what was the biggest thing that changed about football around you, whether it's offense or defense? Mm-hmm. And if it's a couple of things, that's fine too. But what did you see from the game, from when you started to when you finished?
15: I would say the athleticism for sure. And, the offense is, drawing up different plays for guys to be one-on-one in situations whereas trying to give disadvantages to linebackers and stuff like that. Getting guys out in the flat and making linebackers have to tackle in space and stuff like that. So offense has been doing a good job from that standpoint of just trying to create mismatches for the key players. And on the defensive side, getting more guys, athletic built, kind of like you said, like when you first got in, traditional linebackers coming in. And then, I like to say that I was one of the guys who kind of like changed that mold a little bit to be able to play in space and also play in the running in the box. So you have some teams that have three safeties down and have them play linebacker roles. And you have linebackers, like myself and other guys who can do both and things like that. So you just try to, defense just try to match up and things like that, match offensive personnel and stuff like that. But when I first got in, it was heavy run. And then it switched to heavy pass. And now it's kind of getting back to the run. And it's kind of like a mix of both. It's a lot of misdirect things, getting your eyes all, getting you looking away and misdirection stuff, getting you looking one way and coming back another way. So the game is going to steady evolve, but I think it's fun. I think it's a challenge for defenses and defensive coordinators and linebackers, guys who can study the game and learn the game.
14: It's funny you mentioned, it goes pass and it goes run, then it goes pass and run. Yeah. And now the new thing is almost a hybrid of the two where they're throwing out a heavy. And that's why we just saw that a couple of weeks ago in the draft where everybody, you need three tight ends, four tight ends. What they want to do is throw a bunch of tight ends at you, get those linebackers on the field. Because most teams are not three and four deep at linebacker. Mm-hmm. Get those guys in the field to counteract the tight ends and then throw deeper, stretch the field, run Puka Nacua downfield, that kind of thing. Did you notice that even in the last couple of years? That's what they're trying to stress the linebacker position, frankly.
15: I for sure noted that probably about 3-4 years ago, honestly. With us, with the Bucks, the way our defense is set up, everybody want to try to keep us out of nickel because, Bulls have a lot of blitz packages. You got a lot of different looks you throw at you and things like that. So people try to stay in base personnel as far as offense, come in with three tight ends, maybe a fullback and just line up, spread us out and keep us in base and, have our big guys covering and stuff like that. So we kind of caught up on that. And like you said, man, the Rams is a team that kind of like took it over this past year. They ran a lot of 14 personnel with all those tight ends that they have, and all those guys are interchangeable. They move like wide receivers. They can run routes and they can block. So it can definitely create mismatches with defenses.
14: Yeah, absolutely. To that end, what was the offense that gave you, especially in the later years of your career, that gave you the most, I don't want to say problems, but like kept you up a little bit at night where, the weaker game plan and going, this is going to be a little tougher?
15: I would probably say, San Francisco. Yeah. The way they did things, they kept it like similar, keeping big personnel in, but they could spread you out. You got guys moving all over the place. You got Kyle Juszczyk moving. You got Kerry Kittle moving. You got the extra tight end moving. And they had Debo in the backfield, playing receiver all over the place. And everybody was interchangeable. Everybody did the same thing. Like Kyle did the same thing as Debo did. Christian McCaffrey did the same thing as Brandon Ayuk and all those guys did. So that was those things. You just had to try to like really, really set up a study and kind of catch a small, maybe a small flaw in it, which is very rare. But and they made everything look exactly the same, so you didn't couldn't really get a read on where it's going to be run past. But it definitely kept me up at night. But like I said, I love those type of offenses because it's challenging. You know, it kind of like tests me, see where I'm at in my, you know, my game plan and my studying and stuff like that and my ability. So it was cool to go against.
14: Yeah, I think that that tree calls it the illusion of complexity, where they make everything look the same, and then you know things come out. We can keep it very simple, but looks very complicated.
15: Right.
14: All right, so I'm from Florida. Mm-hmm. I need to talk about Florida high school football. You were on one of the most famed teams of all time, 2007 Miami Northwestern team. You actually played my high school. I had graduated, but you played my high school in the state championship game. Boone. We were not equipped for that game. That was not anything that we should have been playing in. I will say I was a student at the University of Miami at the time. I went to the game, obviously. I was secretly, I shouldn't say this, to my Orlando compatriots. I was rooting for you guys because...
15: Yeah. All the Miami guys.
14: Marcus Forston, Ja'Cory Harris, Tommy Streeter, Sean Spence. But, you know, just playing... Everybody talks about that team and that era of Miami high school football. Take me through what it was like playing on a team like that and then in a region like that when the talent was so stacked.
15: Right. It was fun, bro. It was fun. I could relive all that right now to the day. I know everything from the moment I stepped on the field to the moment we stepped off, man. It was expectations was extremely high for sure for us because we were just coming off another state championship. Mm-hmm. It was my junior, we won state and we took the state by notice. Everybody, you know, was all hyped on us. And you know, my senior year, we was ranked nationally. We was ranked number two team nationally. And we had to play South Lake Carroll in Texas. And they won 60, 70 plus games in a row, haven't lost.
14: Yep.
15: And we ended up going up there and winning and beating them. And, you know, that's when everything just exploded even more. Oh, we getting a lot of love in the community. You know, when we stepping off the bus, you know, teams already know they don't lose type thing. But... No, it was, we just had a great group of guys, man. A lot of guys who I'm still close with to this day. It was just a fun time in high school. It was a fun time for Florida high school. And, I honestly feel like we probably was one of the best teams to ever, you know, step foot in Florida high school. We was drawing people out and, you know, like you said, man, the state championship against Boone. That was a fun game to be a part of, man. I mean, honestly, we had our way. We thought we was gonna play Apaca. I think y'all beat Apaca.
14: Saying
15: the game before the state. It was one of those things like we wanted to play Apaca only because we lost to Apaca in 2001.
14: Yeah.
15: So we was like, man, this would be a get back for the OGs who came before us, but ended up playing y'all. So when we saw that y'all beat Apaca, we thought, you know, you guys had something. But, you know, things happen and everything went our way. But it definitely was fun times.
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14: Jalen Carter's on his way. And then the other thing is, do you remember, I don't want to go too far in that memory lane because it's just talking Orlando and Miami football. You remember then that game when Ja'Cory like got an ankle or something and just came out for one play? Mm-hmm. And then Wayne Times came in and threw like a 50-yard touchdown on the touchdown. First play. And I was like, because Ja'Cory comes out and the whole crowd is like, oh, backup quarterback, what's going to happen? And then you had a guy who was going to play receiver at FIU for a 50-yard touchdown. Like, I was like, what? How is this a championship game?
15: Yeah. I mean, we had talent, man. Like, we had depth. We had a lot of depth that year, too.
14: Everybody, Teddy Bridgewater.
15: Teddy was a freshman that year, but he didn't play varsity.
14: Right.
15: Crazy thing about it is, man, like nobody played both ways. You had offense, you got golfers, guys who play offense, guys who play defense, and all the backups and some special teams. And everybody knew their role. Like, it's rare that you see that from a high school team. Like, everybody had their role. Like, the special team guys took it completely serious. Actually, we took a punt return back for you guys, too. So, it was fun times, man. And then, like you said, man, when Ja'Cory got hurt, Wayne Times came in, threw a ball to Darius Johnson for a touchdown. So it was a stacked team, and we're trying to get back to that too down here.
14: Yeah. All right. So what's interesting about that era of football, when you think from an NFL standpoint, this isn't an NFL podcast, I promise you, it's not an Orlando high school podcast. is that the two greatest players from that area and that class, and really around that time, were you, who ended up having to go JUCO and then Nebraska. Mm-hmm. And T.Y. Hilton, who went to Miami Springs and then went to FIU. They did not go to the University of Miami, nor did they go to any of the big three schools. Right. They carved their own path in both cases.
15: Yeah.
14: How do you think your journey was shaped by what you had to do? Going to junior college and then going to Nebraska, not going Florida State, Miami, which, you know, as you know, back then that was the mode, you know, and like even it was still like I used to work with Ryan Shazier at The Ringer, and he went to Ohio State, as you remember, from Fort Lauderdale.
15: Right.
14: And it was seen as like a freak show back then. It's like, whoa, no. There's three schools you go to. And I'm curious how you think you were shaped by the fact that you had to go prove yourself at junior college, prove yourself at Nebraska. How did that change you?
15: Oh, man, that's what I love about Florida football, man. There's so many kids who don't really get, you know, the looks and stuff like that, but they always come, I would say, like a diamond in the rough. You know, they always find their way just because, you know, that you just have that mentality, that grit to just grind it out and get where you want to go. And for me, you know, I thought everything worked out the way it was supposed to work out. I wasn't highly recruited. I actually signed to Middle Tennessee State, but I didn't qualify to high school, so I had to go the junior college route, which was a tough route, man. I tried to come home so many times. I thought it wasn't for me no more. But, you know, just the resiliency that I had, man, the support of my family that I had and the belief, you know, of the people who I had in my corner, and like just kept me going. And I just switched my whole mindset, you know, coming from Miami, Northwestern, you get all this, you know, you get all this hype, everybody patting you on your back and stuff like that. And you going to junior college, where, you know, it's a dog eat dog world. You know, when I came to junior college in Fort Scott, Kansas at the time, only 12 out-of-state players to make the roster. And it was me. I was one out of like 50 to 60 out-of-state guys trying to play, including the guys who already made the roster the year before. So I was in there, man. I just had switched my whole mentality. I said, you know, this is the path God laid out for me. This is my plan. I'm going to lock in. I'm going to focus, and I'm going to do what I got to do. And everything worked out for me. The very first day I got there, we had a conditioning test. I failed the conditioning test, so I thought it was over. But Eddie Brown, Antonio Brown's father, he was there at the time, and he kind of like motivated me a little bit. And I just kind of like just switched my mindset, man. I was like, once we get to the football field, I'm going to show them why I belong. And that's where everything happened for me. You know, the very first play, we in one-on-ones, you know, there's no tackling and stuff like that. A guy do it, what, top receiver. I jumped in front of the line, went against him. Me and him, a good friend, since day, Brandon Kenny, I ended up hitting him. I was supposed to, but I just trying to make us, you know, make a point just because, like, nah, y'all gonna feel me, y'all gonna respect me. And the first damn pass, I remember I was playing safety and I came downhill, got a huge hit, one probably the biggest hits I had in my career to this day. Ball flew away in the back of the end zone. Next day, coach put me in and moved me to linebacker, and the rest is history. And, you know, I kind of, you know, grind through that, stayed focused through that, and ended up making it to the University of Nebraska. But the whole reason why I wanted to stay out that way and didn't want to come back is because my focus was real different. I feel like I probably would have came back home. I probably got distracted. Yeah. You know, I think getting out of the state, getting out of Miami kind of like helped me, you know, lock in and focus on my dream and what I want to do. And, you know, I always say, you know, good Lord rewarded me getting me back to Florida and got being able to get drafted by Tampa and having a 14-year career there.
14: When you said you wanted to come home so many times,
15: mm-hmm.
14: who or what got you back there?
15: My mom and dad. And then, you know, my friends, you know, I'm like, man, I don't want to do this no more. I'm like, man, but you love football, bro. Like, you just can't give up on it like that. And then the very last time for me was, so I tried to come back home three times. But I always got talked out of it. Eddie Brown talked me out of it one time. And then my friend, my homeboys talked me out of it another time. And then my mom, I'm like, I remember to this day, I said, I can't do this no more. I can't deal with them. You know, I'll come home. I'll find a job. I'll go to Miami-Dade Community College up the street from where I live. And I'll come and do that or whatever. I try to be a firefighter. I'll do something. I just want to come home. And I still don't know the truth behind it, but I remember she told me, she was like, well, I'm sorry, I can't afford a flight for you to come home, so you're going to just go have to stay there and stick it out. And I was like, dang. And like, honestly, that right there kind of like made me like, dang, like, she can't afford a flight for me to come home, man. Like, let me go ahead and make this, you know, make the best of this and just switch my whole mentality, and I made it happen.
14: That's beautiful, man. That is beautiful. That's mother's love.
15: Yeah. So, you know, I always, you know, God rest her soul, but she definitely motivated me big time.
14: Oh, that's beautiful. And I really appreciate you telling that story. Let's go back to the NFL a little bit. You were a part of one of the best defensive performances in the history of the Super Bowl. We mm-hmm. know what that was. I think at the time, and obviously, look, they lost linemen throughout the playoffs in Kansas City, but I think at the time it was the biggest disparity between pressures in the history of the Super Bowl. And maybe even in football. What I mean by that is you guys got after Mahomes and the Chiefs were not able to get after Brady, right? Like, you look at the pressure rates there. What stood out? And I guess the question I'll put to you is, when was the moment you knew, and this, you know, we saw it, that you think the Chiefs knew they were cooked?
15: Oh, man. The moment I knew was when basically, Pat really had no time back there to really like sit back and just throw the football. I would say the first game we played him in the regular season, he had all the time, you know, he was dicing us up, throwing deep balls and things like that. And then, you know, when we get into the game, the Super Bowl game, like, so when he touched the ball, the drop back, he's running around. He had to run and move out of the pocket. So that's when I knew, like, okay, these guys, like, the front, they're really, like, I think, honestly, bro, we probably blitzed that game maybe twice.
14: Yep.
15: And after that, like, we saw our D-line was getting no consistent pressure. We was just like, hey, just let y'all go. We'll cover everything in the back end. You know what I'm saying? We basically told them, like, y'all take care of the run game and the pass and getting out to the quarterback. We'll take everything else on the back end. And that's when I knew, like, you know, everybody had the confidence level where every single player was out the roof. Everybody was locked in on their game plan. Everybody was ready to go. And it was a fun game to be a part of, man, for sure.
14: What don't I appreciate about that defense? Just as a casual media member, viewer, whatever, like it was such a fast defense. The schemes are so good. Tell me what I don't appreciate about it enough.
15: What you don't appreciate about it? Let me see. Man, I'll probably say the mentality. You can't really say mentality because that's something that you can't see for real.
14: Yeah.
15: But I'll just say the athleticism of everybody on defense.
14: Yeah. Oh, so fast.
15: Yeah, everybody, you know, everybody was moving. Everybody was, you know, getting to the football. Everybody played their role really well. And I think the talent, you know, the athleticism everybody had was able to allow them to do more, you know.
14: Yeah, absolutely incredible. All right. Thank you, Alante. Appreciate you, man.
15: Yes, sir. Man, appreciate you. God bless.

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11: I'm Nick DeLuca. All-Star Week in Philadelphia. The action at Citizens Bank Park underway. It is the Home Run Derby. Wilson Contreras and Jordan Walker tied with 13 home runs atop the leaderboard. Munetaka Murakami with 9. Jack Caglione with 8. In the first round so far, 8 total participants, Ben Rice, Junior Caminero, Kyle Schwarber, and Bryce Harper to round out the group. 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In the NBA, LeBron's free agent search continues as the wait for where he might end up for his final stint in the NBA rolls on. ESPN Radio's Harry Douglas says that he'd like to see LeBron play somewhere he hasn't been before.
12: We've seen LeBron win a championship in Cleveland. We've seen him win a championship with the Miami Heat. We've seen him win a championship with the Los Angeles Lakers. I'm intrigued because I now want to see LeBron James go somewhere else different. I want to see him go potentially to the Philadelphia 76ers, the Minnesota Minnesota Timberwolves, the Golden State Warriors, and Aaron Goldhammer, I'm going to get a big smile out of you with this last team.
13: Okay.
12: I would not mind seeing LeBron James go to the San Antonio Spurs.
11: Douglas on Freddie and Harry. Elsewhere, surgery coming for Conor McGregor following his first-round loss to Max Holloway at UFC 329.
14: Hey, it's Evan Cohen. Coming up Tuesday, we continue our ESPN Radio Rank'em series with my top five fan bases, and you know my list is sure to fire up the ones left off of it. 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
2: I like it. It's got a good ring to it.
1: It does. You just said moments ago, our radio audience just rejoined, that your moment of fulfillment that you tapped out on, right? That you, that was mixed reviews. Why do you think that was, John? Why?
2: Well, and again, I'm speaking from my perspective.
1: Please.
2: And I am aware that everything I say is going to create chatter, and that's a good thing because, you know, hopefully people were interested, but there's no right way to please everyone when you're truly closing away, closing a 23, 24 year old journey where, you know, our fans have invited me into their living room 52 weeks a year, plus ancillary premium live events for 23, 24 years. The best you can do is do all you can. And honestly, that's where the moment of clarity and fulfillment came from, where it's like at the end of my physical journey in the WWE, after that last match, listening to the noise one final time, knowing that, man, I can't give another ounce. What a way to close that chapter. But it's not, it's a bold creative decision, just like the John Cena heel turn is a bold creative decision. It's, you're not going to please everyone. Our fans are very vocal and very involved, which is why I'm excited about the future of what's to come, where we can try to involve them more and hopefully crowning a champion of the John Cena Classic. But it's those moments where you do take a risk. You do travel outside the predictable norm, and that incites conversation, and you got to be ready for all angles of that.
1: What can you tell everybody about any latest on the Classic that you just referred to? John.
2: Man, I can tell you I'm pumped, and I can tell you this is an idea from me, and I can also tell you that this is going to get a lot of chatter too, because the audience is kind of every which way but loose on this. Mm-hmm. I got the idea from that last event, that Saturday night's main event, where Gunther and I were the close of the show, but the idea for the open of the show and the way I wanted to promote it was, instead of doing, you know, a 90-minute tribute showing highlights and interviews of folks to essentially my career, there's no pay it forward there. So I chose to use the rest of the evening as showcasing marquee superstars as a way to get crowds in the building and keep them excited. You hear the music of your favorite superstar. That's great. And pair them up against the future of our business. Names like Sol Ruka, Javon Evans, and certainly Oba Femi, they all kind of debuted on our grand stage that night. And I thought the event went well. Not only was it well received by the audience, sans from my part in the ending, which is okay because I'm the polarizing guy. I can bear the weight on my shoulders. When I promoted it, people enjoyed the idea. When we executed it, people enjoyed the event. And more importantly, the talent. It's not like the talent aren't excited for events, but the talent felt like they were part of something new, and that was really important. So I got the idea from there, and then I kind of wanted to extend it a little bit more. I'm like, how can we involve the fan base? So that's where the fan vote came from. And then I tried to take it a little bit further and saying that, like, man, if you're a talent and you go out and you actually tear the house down, but you're this close to winning and maybe you came up short, you still have the opportunity to be in the running to see if you won the fan vote enough to be crowned champion.
1: I love it, man. And there's so many projects coming up for you.
2: It's busy this time of year.
1: Dude, it's so great. I mean, Netflix's little brother, Michelle Monahan and Eric Andre, both have appeared on this program. Actually, Eric's going to be on the show on the 9th of June. That's coming out June 26th on Netflix. Coyote versus Acme in theaters August 28th. I think that needs no explanation what that's going to be about. The Apple original film Matchbox coming up. The movie in October 9th, but you are here today to talk about something called DB. What is that, John?
2: So it's the real condition is Demodex blepharitis, abbreviated as DB, and I guess easily communicated as eye mites. And Demodex blepharitis is when you kind of get overrun by eye mites, and I have this happen. And basically, it's when your eyes get itchy, they get red, and you get like crusties when you wake up, especially I did. My vision is going, I like you, have a set of readers, and I always have them handy. Wow, the phone looks so much better with that, but I'll take them off. And my vision was going, but I had these ancillary symptoms, and I just pawned it off to old age. All right, vision's the first thing to go. This is kind of my life now, but I read a ton. I'm on camera a lot, and when you're on camera with these like bloodshot eyes, and you're always itching your eyes, and you have crusties and stuff, it just wasn't any good. I finally went to an eye doctor because I stopped being able to see driving at night. And like, I was reading pages three times over. So I knew my sight was going. And he sure enough said, yeah, we're just going to get you low prescription readers. And also you have Demodex blepharitis. I'm like, say what? And it's pretty much when you get overrun by eye mites. And thank goodness, I'm very grateful for the partnerships I have and this partnership with Tarsus is no different because Tarsus has the only FDA-approved treatment for DB. And before, they had to do all this stuff, like throw salt water in your eyes, take your eyelashes out one by one. This is just a simple eye drop. And for me, 6 weeks twice a day, my symptoms were greatly reduced. So I went in basically thinking that, I just needed a pair of readers. But because I self-diagnosed, it was so late to the party, man, was I happy to know that there was treatment. And I'm very proud of the partnership with Tarsus because we're spreading the word to try to get people out there like me. There's 25 million people that suffer with DB. And this is truly a way to get some real relief symptoms.
1: XDEMVY.com. For more information on this.
2: Look at you, man. You are a pro.
1: Come on.
2: You're doing my job over there.
1: No, you know what? Again, it's tag team. I tagged you in.
2: I really do appreciate it. Thank you so much.
1: Come on. No, it's something I did not know, to be honest with you, existed before you and I just started talking. And
2: I value the partnerships that I have a lot. And this is no different than, I had a partnership a while back as an advocate for sunscreen. And I was an unlikely candidate until they found out, I've had four or five spots removed that are cancerous because I was an idiot and didn't use sunscreen. I'm very open about the fact that I've had a hair transplant. And this is just another line of a condition that I've had that I was like, man, I'm never getting rid of this. And then you find a solve. And you're like, I think more people should know about this. Mm-hmm. And right along the same time as that happens, the company who produces the solve was like, we need a reliable voice to help grow the reach of our brand. So again, this is serendipitous for me, and it's something I believe in because I've suffered from it, and I suffer from it no longer.
1: John Cena here on the Rich Eisen Show. All right, I would like to jump into a couple of films of yours, sir. I mentioned LeBron before. Were you on the set at all? I know you were in any scenes with him in Trainwreck. No kidding.
2: I wasn't lucky enough. I wish I had been.
1: Because I just remember seeing that movie in the theater, and I'm like, okay, I love Amy Schumer, good Lord, who doesn't? But the two funniest people in and Bill Hader, my gosh, two funniest people in the movie were LeBron and John Cena.
2: Train was loaded. They were
1: loaded. I know.
2: All out that one. That was a very funny movie. I was very grateful to be put around a lot of funny folks and allowed to just kind of take some risks again.
1: You sure did take some risks in Trainwreck, John.
2: That kind of was the I can't believe I'm saying this. That was very much the second opportunity I had in the movie business. I often talk about how my heart was elsewhere, trying to campaign for WWE Studios. The reason I was so involved in that is because I wanted to draw more people to WWE. Mm-hmm. And you could see, I did the best I could, but as a young 20-something going from arena to arena with 10,000-plus people chanting your name every night, I wanted to be there. I didn't want to be on a patient, quiet movie set waiting for 8 hours while we try to blow something up. It's crazy. The Trainwreck was very much like a reintroduction to what I could do and how I looked at movies in general. And that was also the first time that I really got to poke fun at myself and take some comedic risks. And everybody kind of took notice. I'm very grateful for that.
1: No doubt about it. Was that a scene in the movie theater? Were you ad-libbing those lines? Those all on the page? What was it, John?
2: So working with Judd Apatow first is great because he discovers a lot of material. So there's a lot of ad-libs there. And then, like I said, you get put around all these comedians who are really funny and can go with you. You do a few takes, you get what's on the page, and then you kind of explore whatever you want to. So just going back and forth with some hecklers in the movie theater is, what you see.
1: I mean, it's tough to talk about on this program right now because of what you said was so not safe for work.
2: This is Disney, dog. This is ESPN Disney, so we can't do that.
1: No, I know.
2: I mean, check it out, though, if you want to.
1: I mean, so were any of those in your, like, was one of them in particular just one that you took a dart throw on?
2: Honestly, there was a Mark Wahlberg joke in there where the guy called me Mark Wahlberg unsolicited. And before I had heard someone in passing say, it's weird. We're all from New England. And like me, Mark Wahlberg, Matt Damon kind of share some weird similarities, not doppelgangers of each other, but we're all from there. We kind of all, I don't know, make of that what you want. But I had been called Mark Wahlberg before. And I responded to that criticism of like, man, I look like Mark Wahlberg, ate Mark Wahlberg. And that was the one thing this dude, I mean, he just teed me up with like, man, you look like Mark Wahlberg. And I just had that in my back pocket. And then to the credit of that, Mark actually saw that. And it was his idea to cast me as the rival to him in Daddy's Home, which eventually I came back to do Daddy's Home too. So, I mean, you never know. Like, you never know who's going to see what you're going to do and how it's going to resonate. And what a good sport for, you know, taking that joke and running with it. And, you know, I got to be around Mark and Will Ferrell and, you know, so many other gifted performers in Daddy's Home and Daddy's Home 2 as well. So
1: thank you so much, John Cena. You're the man. Let's do this.
2: Thank you, Rich.
1: Thank you.
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1: 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That's all.
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1: I have Kenny Chesney here on the Rich Eisen Show. Our radio audience has just returned. We're just chopping it up. Heart, Life, Music is Kenny Chesney's new book. Go get it where all books are sold. It debuted at number one on the New York Times bestseller list. Kenny is here in person on the show, here in studio. What's the one story you're telling in this book that you kind of forgot and your co-author, Holly Gleason, pulled it out of you? Like
11: The one that I forgot?
1: Yeah, that you're like, I've kind of forgot that story, but I love telling that story.
11: Oh, wow. I don't know. It's
1: Or you remembered all of them. That's all.
11: Well,
1: good.
11: No, I think that there was, you know, especially when you're talking about heroes.
1: Yeah.
11: And when you're looking back, there's these moments that happen in your life when you're younger.
1: Yeah.
11: That in the moment that you don't realize you didn't see them as big deals at all.
1: Okay.
11: But when you get older and yes. you look back and see how it affected your life and
1: Bingo.
11: Maybe set you on a path that you didn't even know you were on at the time. And that was like me as a child going to see concerts and I didn't really realize at the time that there was this thing inside of me that was burning that I didn't know what it was.
1: Mm-hmm.
11: And that was called the dream of it all, you know? And I wanted to play second base for the Boston Red Sox. I wanted to be Dustin Pedroia.
12: Yes.
11: Right? That's what I wanted.
12: We need you right now, Kenny.
11: Yeah, they got rid of everybody.
12: Yeah, no, we need you.
11: Yeah. So my friend Kevin Millar, I want him to be the next manager of the Boston Red Sox, and I want to be the bench coach. But anyway. What was I talking about?
1: You're talking about a life-changing situation where you felt it in your gut, and then you got on Dustin Pedroia, and here we are.
11: Right, but see, I wanted to play sports.
1: Yes.
11: And I thought when I was a freshman in high school that I was going to do that because I was this size,
1: mm-hmm.
11: and I was 15. and then the next year, my sophomore year, I was still this size.
1: Yeah.
11: And then all of a sudden, I knew that whatever you believe in up there had different plans for me.
1: Mm-hmm.
11: But I didn't know at the time. You know, I talk about this in the book about all these different things that happened to us that set us on a path that we don't even know what that, we know it's the dream, but we don't know what the dream is.
1: Yes.
11: And that was me growing up in East Tennessee. And that's what I felt like a lot of Heart, Life, Music was about just the dream of it all.
1: Mm-hmm.
11: And again, not to use a sports analogy again, but
1: please.
11: But to be a part of something bigger than yourself, that is what's happened to me. And that's one of the biggest gifts that's been given to me is the gift of creativity. But to also have people with you and around you and out there on the road with you that truly celebrate what's happened to us. And we're a part of something together. I mean, yes, it's me singing and it's me on the road. It's my name on there. But I have a group of people that celebrate what happened to us, and I love that.
1: I feel the same way about everybody around here, by the
11: way. Yeah, it's not to say
1: I'm the Kenny Chesney of sports, you know, entertainment and all that sort of radio and TV, but

0: kind of middle school, I realized I couldn't hit the curveball.
1: Yeah.
0: I couldn't make the jump shot.
1: And I couldn't throw one.
0: And I better start talking about it for a living, you know? So I can kind of relate to that sensibility too. So when you're, I kind of feel it's weird. Like you've written have you written a memoir with, you know,
1: no.
0: time left to go here? Is that what this is? Or you no. just, it's basically a message here.
1: A snapshot.
0: Okay.
1: Of how I did it and where I'm at in my life. It's not a memoir.
0: Okay.
1: It's just postcards from my soul, I like to say. It's my love of music, family,
0: yeah.
1: the journey, sports, and just the dream of it all.
0: I love it.
1: Yeah.
0: That's so cool. We were talking, and I've got Kenny Chesney here on the Rich Eisen Show. You'll never guess the name that we were talking about before today's program in the green room. About how we have a friend in common. Do you want to drop his
1: sure.
0: name here? Go ahead.
1: John C. McGinley.
2: Like, oh, yeah. whoa.
0: Ladies and gentlemen,
1: Johnny C. McGinley was sitting
0: in that chair just 3 weeks
1: isn't
0: ago.
1: Isn't he great?
0: Oh, my God. He's fantastic. And my follow-up question to Kenny, I'll say it here. Have you been in the hot house in the ice
1: I've tub? Been in the hot house. And I did a writer's trip in Malibu. I brought some songwriters out, and we do this every now and then.
0: Yes.
1: And it was two of my really good friends and who I write songs with. And at the end of the day, we went over to Johnny's house.
0: Yes.
1: And got in the hot house and did the heat and ice. Well, when Johnny's show Rooster comes out a couple weeks ago.
0: Yeah.
1: Those guys call me and they see the first episode of Johnny and whoever it was in the hot house.
0: Yeah.
1: And they call me and they go, hey, we've been in that hot house. So, yeah, Johnny has been a dear friend of mine since I met John McGinley in 2007.
0: Dude, you've come across wow. the world.
1: And he and I have become such great friends since then. You
0: yeah.
1: know? And it was one of those friends that, you know, we didn't talk all the time, but when we reconnected, it was like as if no time had passed.
0: Exactly. Those are the best
1: and
0: friends.
1: Then since about 2014, he has become a real dear friend.
0: That's pretty cool. Yeah. So you've been in the hot house and the ice.
1: Oh, yes.
0: I can't imagine that.
1: Yeah.
0: I know. That would
1: we do
0: be,
1: it all the time.
0: Oh, my God. Have you ever come up with a song with that idea? Like it?
1: No, but or, I mean.
0: Like if you ever, if on your next single is I Am So Friggin' Hot In Here, we know where it was.
1: Well, there's
0: born
1: been
0: out
1: one of those songs. Who had a song called It's Getting Hot In Here?
0: Yeah.
2: Nelly.
1: Yeah, yeah, yeah.
2: Nelly.
1: Yeah.
2: Nelly.
0: Was that, is he a friend of John McGinley's?
1: I don't know. Maybe.
0: And you tell some stories in your book. Sean Payton, you've known him forever.
1: I've known Sean since Sean Payton was the quarterback's coach. Under Jim Fossil at the Giants
0: yes.
1: when I met him.
0: Uh-huh.
1: I was friends with Kerry Collins. I didn't even know Sean.
0: Okay.
1: And so Kerry invited me. We were playing in Albany, New York
0: mm-hmm.
1: at the arena downtown. And it was August and they were in training camp there. The Giants were. So Kerry invited us to come to practice. And then I invited everybody to come
0: yeah.
1: to the show.
0: Yeah.
1: And I met Sean, but I don't want to say I dismissed him, but we didn't spend a lot of time together.
0: Sure.
1: And Jason Garrett was on, he was playing at the time.
0: Mm-hmm.
1: And so all those guys came to the show. It was Jeremy Shockey. It was Jason Garrett. It was Kerry. I mean, so many players came. And the next day, Sean calls Jim Fossil and says, he goes, look, we got a problem. He goes, we had 16 guys miss curfew last night. And they're not just, you know, these aren't rookies. These are real guys, you know, that we depend on. And so all of them came to the show and decided they would pay the fine. So I've that's how I met Sean Payton.
0: You met Sean Payton because your concert caused about a full exactly dozen right. plus Giants to
1: and
0: miss
1: then,
0: curfew.
1: Then Sean went to work for Parcells in Dallas, and that's where we became friends.
0: Right.
1: And then Sean was at my show in Lafayette, Louisiana at the Cajun Dome the day he signed to be the New Orleans Saints head coach. And since then, I bought a suite in the Superdome as an attempt for me and my father to have something to do together and get closer. So, and that war us out. I would take all my friends, all dad's friends, and especially a night game in New Orleans. So we would go to New Orleans during the day, have fun.
0: Oh yeah.
1: Have fun at the game.
0: Oh yeah.
1: And then yeah. So when I'm not going to say when Sean left New Orleans to go to Denver, I was happy,
0: mm-hmm.
1: but it was a sigh of relief.
0: Let me tell you something. I know for a fact the loudest I've ever

0: heard an indoor stadium in the NFL is a night game in New Orleans during the Sean Payton, Drew Brees era.
1: The loudest I ever heard it during that era was when they beat the Vikings to go to the Super Bowl.
0: Mm-hmm.
1: And that was the loudest I've heard almost anything.
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15: I'm Nick DeLuca. The Home Run Derby continues in Philadelphia at Citizens Bank Park with a brand new format. 20 swings in round one, 15 in round two, and the final round. Homer on the final swing, allowing hitters to keep swinging. Eight participants headlined by Philly star Kyle Schwarber and Bryce Harper. After the opening round, advancing to round two, Wilson Contreras, Jordan Walker with 13 home runs, Junior Caminero with a dozen, Kyle Schwarber posting 10, Munetaka Murakami with 9, Jack Caglione 8, Ben Rice 7. All eliminated. Elsewhere, LeBron James's free agency continues as we await a decision from the King. ESPN's Harry Douglas hoping to see him play in a different spot.
16: We've seen LeBron win a championship in Cleveland. We've seen him win a championship with the Miami Heat. We've seen him win a championship with the Los Angeles Lakers. I'm intrigued because I now want to see LeBron James go somewhere else different. I want to see him go potentially to the Philadelphia 76ers.
15: Douglas on Freddie and Harry. Elsewhere, the NCAA facing another lawsuit challenging its eligibility rules, making a change granting athletes 5 years to compete, but not an additional season for athletes who exhausted their eligibility in 2025-26. 11 Division I athletes filing a class action suit, including basketball standouts Cade Tyson and Brock Wisney.
7: Hey, it's Michelle Smallman, and coming up Tuesday, we'll react to the MLB Home Run Derby, plus get you ready for a huge World Cup semifinal as France gets ready to take on Spain. 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
0: Mother's Milk, the man who plays him, Laz Alonso, is here on the Rich Eisen Show. We just saw a clip to our radio audience that just rejoined us. The series finale is just around the corner, May 20th. The Boys, which has been on for five seasons. You can catch seasons 1-4 on Prime Video right here on the Rich Eisen Show. I mean, there's so many different ways to go with you with your character here, since you're the ones that are trying to finally vanquish the Supes, right? Mm-hmm. Finally trying to rid the earth of what the rest of earth looks as heroic. Yeah,
9: you had a soup here last week, by the way. I already know.
0: I know we did.
9: I can still smell them.
0: I should.
9: Smells like fish in here.
0: Well, that we asked Chase, like, how many times did he have to tell his loved ones, don't watch this week? Have you ever had those?
9: You know, I'm going to tell you, Chase has been one of my favorite, his character.
0: Yes, the
9: has
0: Deep.
9: Has been one of my favorite to watch, the Deep,
0: mm-hmm.
9: On the show. He's had a lot of scenes by himself,
0: mm-hmm.
9: and it's just been so fun to see what he's done with them.
0: Right.
9: With me, I've had a lot of scenes with characters that are extremely large in certain parts of their body. my mom has seen those scenes. She was not terribly impressed.
0: Yes.
9: With my work.
0: Mm-hmm.
9: But yeah, man, I mean, it's one of those shows that you never think when you're going after a role or
0: yes.
9: or in this business, hoping to one day get a job, that you're going to be able to do such crazy stuff. And I'm proud to say, you know, it's a check off my list to say I've been able to do that.
0: Yeah, I'm fortunate doing what I do for a living. And, you know, my mom being a longtime Jewish mother from Brooklyn, she loves doting on some of the things I do. I've never once had a call her up and say, Mom, I'm going to battle it out with Love Sausage tonight. So, you know, beware.
9: So my mom's an old Cuban lady. So you can imagine, you know, for her, it's Cuban sausage, salchicha. You know, she calls me Mama Leche in Spanish. That's mother's milk.
0: Yeah, okay.
9: So, I mean, the jokes are never ending. But yeah, man, I mean, listen, you gotta be able to laugh at yourself.
0: Sure.
9: And for us, that's the one part of the storyline
0: mm-hmm.
9: that takes the air out of it.
0: Yeah, yeah.
9: To lighten up the subject matter. Otherwise, this guy would just be tortured 24/7.
0: Now, I hear you on that front, but you've been in Avatar.
9: Yes,
0: okay?
9: For sure.
0: So you're used to performing in a way where you have to imagine what's happening.
9: The OG Avatar.
0: Right.
9: Avatar 1.
0: Avatar 1. Correct. Exactly. So what's more difficult, to perform in Avatar or figure out what it's like to act in a fight scene with an individual nicknamed Love Sausage?
9: Let's see. So I was fighting against the human race in Avatar.
0: Yes, sir.
9: And I have progressed in my career to fight against a large member of the human race mm-hmm. in The Boys.
0: Mm.
9: I'll say they're both equally challenging.
0: Yes, sir.
9: I'm going to hold off on saying how satisfying I was. It was at the end of each fight.
0: I'll bet so.
9: But they were both very memorable, right?
0: Or memorable.
9: Unforgettable.
0: Okay.
17: Memorable.
0: That's what I just said. Did you pick up on that one?
9: I saw that. The quotations, the air quotes.
0: The air quotes right there. But this show is, it really is, as I mentioned, you know, last week, not to repeat it, but again, you're here, that there's no show that makes me laugh out loud and also scream and curse out loud, because it's so shocking, gory. It's also funny. It's also scary. It's also frightening. It's also something that speaks of our times. And what can you tell people about how it ends that you're able to sort of drop a breadcrumb at all? Because we just had on our show the lead baseball reporter for ESPN, the insider, Jeff Passan, when he saw he was sitting there for the show open for hour two and he saw that you're joining and he's a big fan of yours and a big fan of your, he's basically, before you even talk baseball, he goes, he's afraid that your character is going to eat it.
9: Yeah.
0: And so you must hear that a lot.
9: You know, there's a ton of also fan theories based on the clip that you just showed.
0: Yes.
9: On what I meant by that. At the end of that, at that monologue, when I say what we both know I need to do.
0: Right.
9: It's great to be able to see and hear all these different fan theories of what's happening. But I'd say the one thing that my character, I think, wants to communicate to the audience,
0: yes,
9: is that it's a superhero show. But you don't need to have superpowers to be powerful. You can be powerful just by using your voice, just by standing your ground and speaking truth to power. That's where our power lies. And never forget that and never give that up. So, whether something happens, who knows? We'll see. We got three episodes to see what happens to him or with him. But the one thing that he's always going to be is powerful and representing the people who on the surface may appear not to be powerful. But when you're together and when you unite, you're unstoppable.
0: I could see this affects you emotionally, just even talking about it.
9: It does.
0: You take this allegory very seriously.
9: Listen, I grew up in D.C. in the 80s and 90s. Didn't grow up with any, you know, a lot of money or anything like that.
0: Yes.
9: And for me, this show represents a lot of what I stood for and what I learned growing up. And that's that you can achieve whatever you put your mind to. You just can't give up. You're going to get knocked down. But as long as you don't get knocked out, get up, keep fighting.
0: So who was your superhero as a kid? Doug Williams?
9: Doug Williams was definitely my superhero as a kid.
0: Who else?
9: As a Commanders fan, John Riggins.
0: Riggins.
9: Number 44, the Diesel.
0: Yeah.
9: Used to run all over Dallas Cowboys into the ground. We would destroy them.
0: Why would you choose that team in particular, lad?
9: You know, I feel a little heat behind me on set. And I just had to cool the situation off a little bit,
0: sure.
9: You know?
0: Understood. Well, it seems like you're actually lighting it.
9: A little bit.
0: Okay.
9: A little bit. But you know what? But it's fun, man. I mean, I still give props to Jerry Jones and that organization, the way they manipulated the draft and moved up and then got picks and let go up. I mean, the guy plays the draft like he's playing John Madden. But I'm happy that we also have some adults in the room now with Adam Peters.
0: Yes.
9: Dan Quinn, who was here recently.
0: Yeah,
9: here. Great interview with you and Dan.
0: Thanks.
9: And I feel like we're in good hands as well as an organization.
0: Well, I mean, Jaden Daniels is, he's got superpowers himself, it seems.
9: He does,
0: and
9: he does.
0: Like his, if he was a soup, you know, obviously Mother's Milk would want him untouched. But I think his superpower is his even keelness.
9: For sure.
0: That you can't tell whether he's up or he's down. And for somebody at such a young age and at the beginning of his career, it's that is as much of his unicorn status as his physical play.
9: Absolutely. He's always smiling.
0: Right.
9: You know, and that shows a tremendous amount of poise in him, even at this young stage of his game.
0: Right.
9: What I am happy is that I feel like the team is making some very non-splashy but good investments in helping his long-term growth. His first season was a Cinderella season.
0: Oh, my God. You had every right to think you were going to the Super Bowl that year.
9: I mean, we almost did.
0: I know you did.
9: You know, but we were the cardiac Commanders for a reason.
0: Oh, that's right.
9: You know, it was like the reason why we got that far were heroics. But you can't build a long-term winning strategy off heroics.
0: Right.
9: And I think we're making the right investments in our defense.
0: Yes.
9: And help on the offensive line to protect him.
0: Yep.
9: He's not the biggest guy.
0: Right.
9: And so it's just things that I really feel secure in the hands that we're in with the leadership that we currently have.
0: Well, Sonny Styles being drafted in the first round this year. I'm a Michigan guy, so I'm biased as well. Mike Sanders still in the back end of that defense. He's a champion.
9: Fantastic.
0: He's a leader.
9: Yep.
0: And obviously, you know, they had Bobby Wagner last year, Von Miller as well. That's going to be some leadership if they don't come back. That's going to need to be somehow fulfilled. But I just protect Jaden Daniels at all costs.
9: Absolutely. Right. Protect Jaden Daniels. And listen, what we may lack in experience, yes, will make up for it in athleticism and speed.
0: Right.
9: And I think with Dan Quinn, who we know is going to be a lot more involved this season.
0: Right.
9: With two new coordinators, he's going to have to be more involved. You know, I love the way Andy Reid coaches, because he's always, he never lets his hand completely off the wheel.
0: Right.
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21: 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There are four of them. Number one, nutrition. The Mediterranean diet really is the gold standard. Number two, exercise. You should be getting 150 minutes of moderate intensity exercise or 75 minutes of vigorous intensity exercise every week, plus strength training and stretching. Number three, sleep. Sleep is when your body and your brain repair themselves. You should be getting 7 to 9 hours a night. And finally, number four often gets forgotten, socialization. 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

0: Any audience has just returned. Corey B is sitting here in our studio right now. Over 23 million cross-platform followers at I Am Corey B on Instagram, The Corey B on TikTok and Facebook as well here on the program. You said your son, how old is your son?
1: My son's nine.
0: Nine?
1: Yeah.
0: And he is growing up in New York City?
1: Grew up in New York City, correct.
0: Oh, okay. And he has willingly, of free will.
1: Yeah. Yeah.
0: Chosen to follow the New York Mets.
1: Yeah.
0: Over your Yankees.
1: Smart over the kid. Yankees. Over the household Yankees. We are a Yankees house.
0: Okay.
1: And this man wants me to travel to Queens.
0: Yes.
1: To go see Mets games at Citi Field. Nice field.
0: Okay. Why is he like the Mets?
1: Because he's just met. It's, my fiance had drank some water when she was pregnant. And I think there was a, like amoeba, like some like amoeba.
0: Something was in there?
1: Yeah, like the brain eating amoeba, but like only like half of one.
0: Yeah.
1: And it kind of got in there. And
0: yeah.
1: He's, yeah. What?
0: Sort of like a Bartolo Colon chromosome.
1: Correct. Bartolo Colon. Yes.
0: A Bartolo chromosome.
1: Bartolo Colonosome.
0: BNA. Sure. And so, okay.
1: Yeah, but now see.
0: My only question for you is a follow up. Mm-hmm. We've just met.
1: Yeah.
0: Can I help?
1: Yeah, I would love for you to help.
2: Can I help?
1: He's got like some sort of like Soto disease where he just loves Juan Soto.
2: Yeah, I get that.
1: Yeah, I wish he's just like, he doesn't even like Soto pop. You know what I mean?
0: Nice. He was a Yankee before a Met.
1: Yeah, that's what I don't understand. The whole trade, he didn't like him when he played for the Yankees.
0: Right.
1: So why like him now?
0: I feel like, is he in school right now?
1: Yeah, he's not learning much apparently.
0: Because I feel like we should call him. You know,
1: we should call my son.
0: Yeah.
1: What's wrong with you?
0: No, I wouldn't. I'd be more gentle.
1: Yeah. What's wrong with you?
0: But that would be the underlying question.
1: Yeah.
0: Would be what is wrong.
1: But I think it's just because dad likes it. He doesn't want to like it. We went to a Knicks game one time. They were playing the Raptors. And he's like, I want the dinosaur team to win.
2: Well,
1: I was like, that's Toronto. He goes, yeah, I know.
2: I like your son.
0: Okay. What do you mean?
1: What is wrong with you?
3: Mets fan.
0: He's a Mets fan.
1: Oh, okay. Yeah, broken. We get it.
2: All right. Your son gets it.
1: Yeah, how's that record going for you right now?
2: Hey, listen, there's 127 games.
1: Yeah,
2: okay.
1: You've
2: got a lot of time to turn the ship around.
1: They really like to wait a long time to turn the ship around, don't they?
2: Yeah. Listen, don't you worry about us.
0: Yeah.
2: We'll be
0: fine. Yeah. 1986 to now. There's a ship that's been.
2: We want to give everyone else
1: ship,
2: a chance.
1: That ship, like Tom Hanks, needs a new captain, okay?
0: Yeah. Ladies and gentlemen, Corey B.
1: Thank you.
0: Here on the show. All right, so we're here. We have something we like to call RES, Rich Eisen Show Consulting.
1: Okay, yeah.
0: So we can add this to our list of to-do items.
1: Please.
0: What's your son's name?
1: His name is Lexington.
0: Lexington.
2: What up, Lex?
0: Is that named after the avenue?
1: It's named after nothing but the fact that if you got a job application in your hand and you got Frank and you got Lexington, you're going to say Lexington is probably the guy. That's the only, I've never met unhomed Lexington.
0: We must hire this Lexington.
1: Yes.
0: Who the hell is Frank?
1: Yeah.
0: Frank's got no shot around here.
1: Frank's got qualifications, yeah, but Lexington's got the name.
0: Damn straight. Right. He's got syllables.
1: Yeah.
0: Okay, so Lexington, we're here for you.
1: Yeah.
0: As a service to call him up and basically say, I can attest to this. There are more championship possibilities. There are more World Series appearances. Yeah. There's more happiness.
1: Yeah.
0: There's more happiness. One is a path of disappointment and self-loathing.
1: Yeah.
0: And another is a much happier life.
1: I will say this, though. My son is convinced that he will one day play for the Dodgers. And he has told everyone this.
0: Okay.
1: And he thinks he is the second coming of Shohei Ohtani. And I have to keep reminding him, you're not even Asian.
0: As if that's the first requirement.
1: Yeah, that's the first requirement to be Shohei Ohtani.
0: Sure.
1: You're never going to be 6'4",
0: mm-hmm.
1: and you won't be Asian. It's not going to be. We can go to Japan as many times as you want. It's not going
0: to hurt. It's not going to help. Does he know about deferring salaries? That's the only way you can be a Dodger.
1: He has no idea. I don't even know about that. And so, but I.
0: Okay.
1: Sorry.
2: Did you ask him to defer his allowance?
0: Many of their star players are currently deferring much of their salary so they don't get paid so much that there's a luxury tax that hits the Dodgers.
1: So then they get paid down the road.
0: As if they don't have the money for it.
1: Gotcha.
0: Did you play baseball?
1: I did. I played baseball growing up. I was somewhat of an all-star.
0: Was there a somewhat of an all-star team?
1: Yeah, I
0: didn't know that there was such a thing.
1: In high school, they had all-county, and I was somewhat of all-county. And it was... It was great, but I did play baseball. Yeah. It was like that was like my childhood up until I was 18.
0: Right,
1: I played ball and I played in Japan. I played on a travel ball team who was number one in the nation every year.
0: So yeah, you were really locked in.
1: Yeah, I was locked in.
0: So your parents were driving you all over the
1: state? Every weekend was somewhere new. Every weekend was a different state or a different city in
0: That's
1: Florida.
0: Serious business.
1: Yeah.
0: So who did you want to be? Who did you think you were going
1: to
0: be?
1: I wanted to be Derek Jeter. That's why I went. I wore Nomar Garciaparra, and I know that was conflicting interest, but I wanted to be a great short shot.
0: Yeah. I mean, it was Nomar, A-Rod, and Jeter were your choices for somebody, I'm sure, in your generation.
1: I didn't hit puberty, though, until I was 26. So every coach looked at me, and they're like, nah, not even 120 pounds soaking wet. Are you going to make this college baseball?
0: Yeah. That's a problem, biologically.
1: But I had heart, but my heart wasn't big enough. It was just a small heart.
0: So you tapped out of baseball.
1: I tapped out once I got kicked off I wasn't able to make my college baseball team because it was a Christian school and I got caught at a party that had, I wasn't even drinking alcohol. I was too small. It would have killed me. I was at a party that had alcohol and they found out and they didn't even let me. The coach was like, this guy's a bad influence.
0: Yeah.
1: And I was like, yeah, but I'm a great right fielder. Like I can catch the ball real well.
0: There you go.
1: And didn't care.
0: Didn't work.
1: Nah, Jesus took the wheel. He just went like this. Different direction. So then I was like, you know what? I'm just going to do comedy and radio.
0: Well, and how do you find the interests that we see, you know, all over your feeds? Like where you got comedy skits, you got your food hacks, you got all, like, where do you?
1: I was just doing at one point anything to make it work. I had a third grade teacher tell me, school's not for you and you better find a job in entertainment. Or else. And right. I was like, I'm nine. You should not tell me. Like, that's the best. Like, that's, you can't tell that to a 9-year old. And, I just kind of like went that route. And I was good. I was determined to make it whether or not someone was going to help me, whether or not I could get acting roles or auditions. So social media kind of gave me a platform to do it myself. And, I was making skits and all these things and going viral. And during the pandemic, everyone was inside making banana bread and just ridiculous recipes.
0: Sure.
1: And sometimes I would see a recipe that I was like, there's no way that works or that tastes good. So I would react to it and try it out myself. But the way I would react to it was in a goofy manner and saying these witty, silly, stupid things.
0: Right.
1: And it just went viral. And I've been riding it ever since.
0: What was the first one where you're like, oh my God, this is something I can do here?
1: There was a video where, the first one I did that went viral was me. I played a part. I played my fiance and myself in a role where I would go back and forth, kind of like a Eddie Murphy movie.
0: Sure.
1: And it was like driving with your girlfriend be like. And it was just every turn was the wrong turn. And why'd you take this way? And there's a pothole there. And I went McDonald's. Never mind. I went Burger. Like, it was just a chaotic video that was relatable to everyone that watched it, that was in a relationship, that went viral. So I just kept going from there. But the one that I did that was a reaction video was someone spilled ragu on a rug and cleaned it up with beer. And I was like, there's no way that works. Let me try it. So I spilled ragu on our brand new white rug in hopes that it would work. And it didn't. And my fiance's reaction and just she was like, what are you doing? We're trapped inside. Like, we're going nuts. We're going cuckoo. It's the pandemic in New York City. Everyone's bananas.
0: Yeah.
1: And so, like, it went viral. And I'm like, we got something here. And she's like, well, as long as you can afford a new rug, right. You know, as long as you can buy a new rug, then I'm fine with
0: it. That's right.
1: And I bought all the rugs after that. It was straight rug straight. City. Yeah.
0: Okay, man.
1: Yeah, I was Aladdin. That's I had all the rugs. Cool. Yeah.
0: And then just the baking, the cooking, just
1: cooking was just another thing. Like, I've always been into cooking. My mom always had like Amaral on, like the BAM guy.
0: Yeah.
1: As a kid, the Food Network.
0: New Orleans?
1: Yeah. Well, I'm not from there.
0: I know that, but that's
1: yeah, he's from, he's from.
0: I'm sorry. That's just every time I hear Amaral, that was a knee jerk reaction where I just said New Orleans.
1: New Orleans,
0: yeah. BAM, kick it up a notch.
1: Yeah. But yeah, I remember that always being on TV and I was always, you know, I would cook things up in my little George Foreman grill. Bland chicken that usually, you know, white household chicken.
0: Nice.
1: It just became a thing. I love food and I love being goofy and it really worked for me and I was able to put my, comedic tone into food videos. And so I just have been riding with that ever since.
0: And Lexington's in a lot of your videos.
1: So he's in some of them. Yeah. When he's not being a jerk, he doesn't watch this show.
0: Yeah.
1: No, I love my son.
0: He will now when we turn him into a Yankee.
1: He's taxing. You know, kids can be. I love my son more than anything, but sometimes he's like, he's been watching some things that he hasn't been supposed to watch, and like he'll go to Man, he was at
0: Euphoria?
1: No.
0: Man, now that would be an issue for a 9-year-old.
1: Although, okay, yeah. I heard that's good for, you know, helping kids out. Never mind.
0: That's right.
1: We'll go.
0: Scare them straight.
1: Exactly.
0: That works.
1: That's the new, that's 2026 conversion therapy is watching. Here, don't son, watch this.
0: Don't be that.
1: Her name's Cindy Sweden. But he was at an after school program one day where like they all play video games. Some kid was showing him Saw videos.
0: Okay.
1: And
0: oh.
1: he comes home and he's like, I saw something I should have never seen. And he told me, I'm like, I'm so sorry. But then he went to school and started repeating it.
0: Uh-oh.
1: And now his teachers are calling me. They're like, we have a problem here. And I was like, you guys started the problem.
0: That's right.
1: And I wasn't even going to be the one to say it. I wasn't even going to tattletale because that's not my type.
0: Yes.
1: But you guys started it.
0: Now he's homeschooled.
1: Now we have a meeting on Tuesday.
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0: Hello and welcome in. It's Always College Football. We are so happy to have you here with us. We are just a few weeks away from college football getting underway, ladies and gentlemen. We're just a few days away from media days getting going, some prognostications that we're going to have to lock down, further assessment of what these teams might be. We've done ranking shows. We've done fun things all throughout the offseason. And a few days ago, we pulled on 10 loosed threads. And y'all did the thing I love the most. You came back and you asked for 10 more. So here's where we are. We are sitting here in July. The season is close enough now that you can hear it. And the problem with this sport, the beautiful yet maddening problem, is that the closer we get, the more the what-ifs multiply. Every preseason ranking is just a what-if that somebody got paid to publish, right? Every $40 million roster is a what-if with a checkbook attached. Every coach who switched sidelines to maybe took a new job is a what-if that's just wearing slightly different colors, maybe a new visor. So we're not done. So welcome in. Today we will do what-ifs part two. How does that sound? 10 more threads that we need to pull on. That's only a good plan. Before we do it, if you would, go ahead and just subscribe to the podcast. It doesn't matter where. It doesn't matter the podcast platform that you prefer, whether it's Apple Podcasts, Spotify, it doesn't matter. Just go ahead and subscribe to the podcast. You can also go and you can check us out on the ESPN College Football YouTube page. So you can just go, and if you want to be prepared for the season, this is the show that you need to listen into, because we pull on threads. We have fun. We make hot takes. We try to forecast. We try to do our best. We just try to prepare you for the sport that we love more than anything else in the entire world. So let's get to it. What ifs part two, 10 more that we will present to you. What if number one, what if three of the SEC's top four from a year ago just get replaced? I mean, last year, the league's penthouse, if you will, was Georgia, Alabama, Ole Miss, and Texas A&M. And then in a roundabout way, you could include Oklahoma. They were a playoff team after all, but they did not finish 7-1 in the conference. The other four did. Georgia went on to win the SEC championship game in a rout over Alabama 28-7. Alabama gets to 10-2 in the regular season, made a playoff run before Indiana bounced them in remarkable fashion. Ole Miss went 11-1, reached the college football playoff semifinals. A&M went 11-1. They were sitting there as the team's last unbeaten until the Friday, Black Friday, right there, right after Thanksgiving. So that was the top four. Now, here's the what ifs. What if by December, that top four reads Texas, LSU, Oklahoma, and only Georgia survived from the old order? Because the case is right here. I mean, it's not really a difficult case to present. We know that Texas is going all in this year for what might be Arch Manning's last college football season, and we'll get to him. We know that LSU handed Lane Kiffin a 7-year, $91 million deal and boosted that $91 million that he's getting with a tremendous amount of resources that poured into a transfer portal class that's built to win right now. And we know that Oklahoma, they got the whole band back, right? John Mateer, he returns, he's healthy. And when you watch what he was last year in September, you watch that tape before the thumb surgery, he was a Heisman contender. And at one point, even the Heisman favorite. He wasn't just a passenger, just riding alongside. So the risers are real. But here's where I got to plant my flag. And it is a bit of a flag of caution. Georgia's not going anywhere, right? Kirby Smart just won the league, returns their quarterback, Gunnar Stockton, who put up 24 passing touchdowns, had almost 500 yards rushing last year. And don't let anyone talk to you about Ole Miss just collapsing because Lane Kiffin left. We've told you for weeks that Pete Golding and company, that this roster is loaded. Trinidad Chambliss is back, and they've been saying the word, reload, reload, reload, not rebuild, rebuild, rebuild. So the honest answer to this what if is this. The names at the top will turn over, but turnover is not necessarily the same as decline. The SEC penthouse changing tenants is not the SEC penthouse losing power. It just means that the elevator never really stops. So you still could be a really, really, really good team in the league in my eyes and not finish in the top four in the league. like Oklahoma last year. Really, really good. Finished fifth in the SEC. Still made the college football playoff. So crazy when you think about that possibility moving forward. What if number two? What if the SEC misses the national championship game for a fourth straight year? Now, let me give you the number that should keep Greg Sankey and everybody associated with the SEC up at night. Because this past January, Indiana beat Miami for the national championship, and it was the third consecutive championship game without SEC representation. That is the longest drought that the SEC has experienced since 2002. And it was a four-year stretch from 1999 to 2002, where an SEC team did not participate in the national championship game. The conference that has spent decades telling us that it was a different animal has not had a team in the last three finals. And now the schedule is about to make it harder, not easier, because the SEC just moved to a nine-game conference schedule this year. Now, I'll read that back slowly. In a league where everyone can beat everybody, they just added another conference game to everyone's slate. That's eight more losses for the league itself. That's not a bridge. That is a demolition derby where they just handed everyone an extra car. So when you watch the SEC, the games are not blowouts. They are gauntlets, right? It is four quarters of heavyweight fistfights that leave even the winners of the games limping into the following Saturday. You stack nine of those up, and somebody that's really, really good takes three losses just because of the math. So what would a fourth straight whiff actually mean? It would mean that the gap that the SEC sells, the depth, the gauntlet, and the, quote, our eighth best team would win your league, end quote, argument, it finally gets turned into the very thing that knocks them out. The same brutality they brag about could actually be the brutality that eats their resume alive. So you got to be careful what you schedule, because it might schedule you right out of January, which is a real possibility for the SEC this year. What if number three? What if the Big Ten wins a fourth straight national championship? Now here's the run. Michigan in 2023, Ohio State in 24, Indiana in 25. Three straight titles, three different programs, one conference. And a fourth would put the Big Ten an air that the SEC last breathed a decade ago, the type of stranglehold that stops being a hot streak and starts becoming a dynasty for the whole league. And the scary part for everybody else is that the ammunition is stacked, right? Ohio State returns Julian Sand, who completed 77% of his passes last year for 32 touchdowns. He's thrown to the best wide receiver in the sport, who we'll get to. Oregon brings back Dante Moore after he threw 32 scores last year and decided to run it back instead of going to the top three of the NFL draft. And Indiana, the defending champs, did what Kurt Cignetti always does, and that's go back to the portal, and this time they go and get TCU's Josh Hoover, who threw for nearly 3,500 yards last year. We told you in the spring not to write off the possibility of a repeat in Bloomington. We are doubling down, because when you watch Kurt Cignetti, the schematic identity does not change just because the names do. The system is the star, and the system isn't going anywhere. So could somebody outside the Big Ten crash this? Absolutely. But the burden of proof has flipped for years, and really for the last 3 years, the Big Ten has had to prove that it belonged. Like, they had to prove that they're the best. Now everybody else has to prove that they can take the belt away from the conference that keeps handing it down the hallway. So a fourth would further cement the Big Ten as arguably the toughest league, the best league, because the teams at the top of that league, even if it's not quite as deep, the teams at the top of that league are the very best. What if number four? What if Iowa stops losing by a field goal? You're going to say, whoa, what? Well, let me walk you through the most agonizing four-loss season you'll ever see. Iowa loses to Iowa State by three. They lose to Indiana by five. They lose to Oregon by two and lose to USC by five. Four losses, four ranked teams by a combined 15 points. That is an average margin of 3.75 points. So basically one field goal per game standing between Iowa and an undefeated regular season. You push a couple kicks in the other direction, and we're having a completely different conversation about Kirk Ferentz. So the what if writes itself. What if the bounces go the other way And here's where I have to be the adult in the room, because flipping close games is not a wish, right? It's a roster problem. It's their style. They want to play close games. They're going to lose some close ones. They're going to win some close ones. They do lose Mark Gronowski, who was great at the college level. They also lose three first-team All-Big Ten linemen off the Joe Moore Award-winning offensive line. You lose a really quality defensive front as well. And the quarterback job right now is an open competition between Jeremy Hlinski and Hank Brown. And when you see the spring reports, doesn't sound like either one has really separated right now. So the team that was a couple kicks away from being perfect is also a team that has to replace a guy that helped get them there. And that's the trap of close in this sport, right? Close means you were good enough to be in it, but it does not promise you that you will be good enough to finish it. I love the margins. I do not necessarily love the math. And until I see this offense move the ball without Gronowski, I am not going to necessarily go ahead and flip all four. Not yet, at least.
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0: What if number five? What if Arch Manning is not that guy? Now, hear me before you fire up this angry email. This is not a shot at Arch at all. It's the weight of a name that nobody else in the sport has to carry. Like, here's the actual numbers from his first year as starter. They were spectacular. They were. The guy threw for 3,163 yards. He had 26 touchdowns against 7 interceptions. He had nearly 400 yards on the ground and 10 scores. Texas went 10-3. They did miss the playoff, but they did beat a quality Michigan team in the Citrus Bowl. That's a heck of a year. That is a heck of a year for Manning and for Texas. but it's not the season that a lot of people were hoping for from Manning and Texas. Is that fair? Probably not. Because if you look at Arch Manning in September, for example, and he had five picks in his first five games, and it wasn't pretty in those first few weeks, right? But you look at Arch Manning in November, look at the bowl game, he looked like what we thought he might be for a 12-game season. He had nearly 400 yards of offense against Michigan, taking off some chunk runs as well. Same player, two very different performances. So why was September challenging? Well, because Texas didn't have the run game or the offensive line, frankly, to give him the support. You watch the protection. You watch the run game early in the season. You don't see a broken quarterback necessarily. You see a quarterback that was taking hit after hit after hit after hit with no run game and not really the explosiveness that you would hope that you'd be able to lean on. The guy was young. He was just starting early in his career. I mean, he was the preseason Heisman favorite, and he's the preseason Heisman favorite again. Well, if he looks exactly like he did a year ago, well, he might not make the finalist cut. So here's the committed take. Arch Manning is going to be held to an unreachable standard regardless. Even if he wins the Heisman Trophy, people will, no matter what, say, oh, he didn't live up to expectations. Even if he goes number one in the NFL draft next year, people will probably still find ways to be critical about what Arch Manning did. Like, Arch Manning is a heck of a player and had a heck of a year last year. But just because he's not Peyton doesn't mean he's not amazing, right? That's very real possible. So to me, when I say, well, what if he's not that guy? Well, what if he's not Peyton? Well, how many people are? Answer me that. How many college quarterbacks in the last 25 years were as good as Peyton Manning? Is it possible to live up to that standard? Maybe not. I can tell you this. Arch Manning still needs his supporting cast to be great around him for him to reach his potential. That's it. He is not the type of guy, at least at this point. I'm not sure there are many that are. I bet the only one I can recall in my covering of the sport that could single-handedly, without any help, take over the game was Lamar Jackson. He was the only one. Without any help, he could take over the game. I haven't seen anyone else do it. So, that being said, Arch needs his teammates. His teammates need Arch. They work hand in hand. But to expect him to single-handedly carry the load is an impossible ask. So the what if is completely unfair because it's not about Arch being that guy. It's about Arch and his team being that team. And I think they have a real chance of being that this season. What if number six? What if Lane Kiffin walks into Oxford, Mississippi and gets run out of the building? Right? I mean, mark this date down. September 19th. LSU at Ole Miss. Lane Kiffin's SEC opener at Vaught-Hemingway Stadium, the stadium that he packed for 6 years, going against the program that he just abandoned for $91 million at their rival. You can't script this. I mean, he built Ole Miss into a playoff team in 2025, now returns to Oxford in week three wearing the colors of their arch enemy. And here's what makes it genuinely dangerous, right? Ole Miss did not roll over when he left. They kept Trinidad Chambliss, who threw for nearly 4,000 yards and just a handful of interceptions. And they hid the keys from Kiffin in the portal. They locked down running back Kewon Lacy, specifically so he could not follow his old coach to Baton Rouge. Meanwhile, Kiffin's LSU is loaded, but they are unproven together. I mean, Sam Levitt was arguably the number one quarterback in the portal. Well, he's coming off a foot injury that ended his Arizona State season last year. And if you watch what he was 2 years ago, the arm has maybe needed a little bit of growth and maybe it has taken that step. But he's taken his first real snaps with this offense in a hostile building in week three. Yeah, he'll play Clemson early, but this will be a different animal. So here's the take. Kiffin's whole brand is that he doesn't care what you think, right? But that building will care. I can promise you that. If Trinidad Chambliss goes and outplays Sam Levitt on September 19th, the Lane Kiffin era at LSU starts with the single most uncomfortable bus ride in college football. A national championship promises are easy in December press conferences, but they're a lot harder in Oxford in September with 60,000 people who used to chant your name now chanting something else entirely and something we probably can't say on this show. So if they get run out of the gym and Ole Miss wins that game, it will be a wild sequence of events, and it will be a fascinating thing to watch from a press conference standpoint after the game. I have that game circled. I'm sure you're surprised by that. What if number seven? What if one of the little guys actually wins a game in the playoff? I say little guys. I don't mean that to be like mean. What if the smaller schools get one? What if a G5 school gets it done? Let me set the table for a second, because they have shifted a little bit, right? Because we know the automatic bids that get handed out to the Power Four conferences, like those champions will get.

Texas. We know Tulane. There have been programs that have been knocking on the door. We know UNLV has been really solid in the portal as well. We know James Madison made the field last year. We knew the new Pac-12 with Boise State and that crew, another deep bench of teams that are hungry to prove that the gap is closable. But when you watch the best group of six teams, the talent in the portal era is a bit undeniable. But at the same time, man, the likelihood of a Cinderella does not feel real at this point. So here's my stance. We know that the seat is guaranteed, but I don't know if universally people are going to ever feel good about a G5 or G6 team actually winning a playoff team. So the respect isn't there just yet. So the day a group of six team finally wins a playoff game, the whole they don't belong argument will die immediately. And we might be closer to that day than people want to admit right now. But so far, in the first couple of years of the 12-team playoff, with that team being guaranteed a spot, it has not been competitive. But if it does, if they ever pull off the upset on the road in the first round of the playoffs, get ready. A lot of people are going to have to eat a lot of crow, especially taking into account how many have said they don't belong in the field at all. Something worth watching as we move forward. What if number eight? What if a wide receiver wins the Heisman Trophy again? Let me give you the resume because it's absurd. Over the last 2 years, Jeremiah Smith has more receiving yards and more receiving touchdowns than anyone in college football. 2,558 yards, 27 touchdowns. He's going into his third season. As a freshman, he shattered Chris Carter's Ohio State records, had 1,300 yards, 15 touchdowns, wins a national championship. Last year, he backed it up with over 1,200 yards and 12 touchdowns. He's been a unanimous All-American. Just watch the postseason by itself. The guy's got 34 career catches for 682 yards and 6 touchdowns in 6 career playoff games, every single one of those against top 10 defense. That is not hype. That is the best player in college football. So why is this a what if and not a coronation? Because the Heisman has traditionally been a quarterback's trophy, and it has been for a generation. Yes, Devontae Smith won the award back in 2020. Yes, Travis Hunter won it in 2024. But he did it as a two-way player, not as a pure pass catcher. For all of us here at ACF, for Mark, Jake, Jack, the other Jack, I'm Greg. We hope you have an amazing day. And remember, it's always college football.

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12: If I were to ask you what makes for a good night's sleep, you'd probably say a dark, quiet room, not too many things on your mind. But every night when you go to get some Z's, how often do you really think about the temperature in your bedroom? Temperature may be one of the most underappreciated factors in sleep. That's according to the Senior Vice President of Research and Scientific Affairs at the National Sleep Foundation. We often hear about lights and screens and stress, but even modest changes in temperature and airflow can influence both how quickly you fall asleep and how deeply you stay asleep. Most experts will recommend a room temperature of 60 to 67 degrees Fahrenheit. You might also experiment with your sheets and what you actually wear to bed. Play around a bit and see what improves your sleep. You might be delightfully surprised. I'm Dr. Sanjay Gupta, helping you live a better life.
6: Stay in the game.
13: This is football. I'm Kevin Clark. Guys, Levante David, first-time guest today. Didn't know what to expect. Obviously, watched his career very closely. Amazing linebacker. This was awesome. Amazing breakdown of some of the trends in football over the past couple of years, where he's dominated. I think that there's, these guys, especially the linebacker position, there's so much they can get into as far as how the game has changed around them. So we get into that. Also stuff about how he was able to make it. You know, he was one of these guys. He played in an incredible era of high school football down in South Florida, but then he ends up having to go to junior college to Nebraska, make his own way basically outside of the sort of Florida SEC, ACC ecosystem. It was a really good discussion on how to make it as a football player, the mentality that's required of that, and some good stuff about the Super Bowl and that Bucs defense. This is just a powerhouse. Hey, I want to quickly tell you about something that I was a part of, a small part of, that I'm really excited about. It's called Game Changers, America's Top 25 Female Athletes. It's on Roku. It premiered July Second, it's a celebration of the top female athletes of all time. Executive producers, Peyton Manning, Sue Bird, Alex Morgan, Hannah Storm, talk to them for this. People, Stu Holden, people who know ball way more than me. I was just lucky to be invited, but I really enjoyed this. I really love talking about these athletes and getting to share whatever I knew with the world. So it's a cool show, hour long. Check it out on Roku. Let's get to Levante. Our Levante David is here, one of the best linebackers of his generation. He's based in Miami right now. He's got that nice little jersey behind him. He's got a nice little office, nice little flex. Got the Lombardi there, a couple trophies there. I want to start there, Levante.
8: Yeah.
13: In retirement, now it's only been a couple months. Mm-hmm. What is the number one thing you've either gotten into? Like some of these guys, training camp rolls around. Mm-hmm. It's been 20 years since they've had to report somewhere on July 21st. Right. What's the number one thing that's changed for you not having to get ready for training camp in a couple weeks?
8: The number one thing that changed, I could sleep in a little bit. get a little bit of extra rest. But this offseason, not even offseason, since retiring, I kind of took over, not taking over, but I started doing Pilates. So that's a little different for me. It's been good getting my core together and at least staying a little bit, in shape and being kind of athletic. But that's about the only thing for sure.
13: That's hilarious. So I had to start doing it because I hurt my back golfing, and they're like, just do Pilates. Like, okay. So I'm sure you did a lot of good stretching regimens when you were playing, though, right?
8: I did. But this is different. Man, the core strength you had to have, the amount of stability you got to have, man, it's crazy. You got to have great balance on some of the things you do. I'm on a reforming board still, but I know they have mat Pilates and things like that. They even have like hot Pilates and stuff like that. I'm like, I'm not ready for all that yet. I'm just reforming for a little bit. Yeah.
13: With your athleticism, I have all the faith in the world of Andre to get there. I want to talk a little bit about, you came into a game and the role of the linebacker has changed. Uh-huh. Probably five times since you entered the league, right? I mean, we just think about it becomes valuable and it becomes devalued, then it swings back. Yeah. I'm curious, from your perspective, being in the middle of defenses there for what, 12 years, 13 years, what was the biggest thing that changed about football around you, whether it's offense or defense? Mm-hmm. And if it's a couple of things, that's fine too. But what did you see from the game, from when you started to when you finished?
8: I would say the athleticism for sure. And, the offense is, drawing up different plays for guys to be one-on-one in situations whereas trying to give disadvantages to linebackers and stuff like that, getting guys out in the flat and making linebackers have to tackle in space and stuff like that. So offense has been doing a good job from that standpoint of just trying to create mismatches for the key players. And on the defensive side, getting more guys, athletic built, kind of like you said, like when you first got in, traditional linebackers coming in. And then, I like to say that I wanted guys to kind of like change that mold a little bit to be able to play in space and also play in the running in the box. So you have some teams that have bringing safeties down and have them play linebacker roles. And you have linebackers, like myself and other guys who can do both and things like that. So you just try to, defense just try to match up and things like that, match offensive personnel and stuff like that. But when I first got in, it was heavy run. And then they switched to heavy pass. And now it's kind of getting back to the run. And it's kind of like a mix of both. It's a lot of misdirect things, getting your eyes all, getting you looking away, misdirection stuff, getting you looking one way and coming back another way. So the game is going to steady evolve. But I think it's fun. I think it's a challenge for defenses and defensive coordinators and linebackers, guys who can study the game and learn the game.
13: It's funny, you mentioned, it goes pass and it goes run, then it goes pass and run. Yeah. And now the new thing is almost a hybrid of the two where they're throwing out a heavy. And that's why we just saw that a couple weeks ago in the draft where everybody, you need three tight ends, four tight ends. What they want to do is throw a bunch of tight ends at you, get those linebackers on the field. Because most teams are not three and four deep at linebacker. Mm-hmm. Get those guys in the field to counteract the tight ends and then throw deeper, stretch the field, run Puka Nacua downfield, that kind of thing. Did you notice that even in the last couple of years? That's what they're trying to stress the linebacker position, frankly.
8: I for sure noticed that probably about 3-4 years ago, honestly. you know, with us, with the Bucks, the way our defense is set up, everybody want to try to keep us out of nickel because, you know, Bulls have a lot of blitz packages. You got a lot of different looks he throw at you and things like that. So people try to stay in base personnel as far as offense, come in with three tight ends, you know, maybe a fullback and just line up, spread us out and keep us in base and, you know, have our big guys covering and stuff like that. So we kind of caught up on that. And like you said, man, the Rams is a team that kind of like took it over this past year. They ran a lot of 14 personnel with all those tight ends that they have, and all those guys are interchangeable. They move like wide receivers. You know, they can run routes and they can block. So it definitely can create mismatches with defenses.
13: Yeah, absolutely. To that end, what was the offense that gave you, especially in the later years of your career, that gave you the most, I don't want to say problems, but like kept you up a little bit at night where, you know, the weaker game plan and going, oh, this is going to be a little tougher?
8: I would probably say, San Francisco, yeah. The way they did things, they kept it like similar, you know, keeping big personnel in, but they could spread you out. You got guys moving all over the place. You got Kyle Juszczyk moving. You got Kerry Kittle moving. You got the extra tight end moving. And they had Debo in the backfield, playing receiver all over the place. And everybody was interchangeable. Everybody did the same thing. Like Kyle did the same thing as Debo did. You know, Christian McCaffrey did the same thing as Brandon Ayuk and all those guys did. So that was those things. You just had to try to like really, really stay up and study and kind of catch a small flaw in it, which is very rare. But and they made everything look exactly the same. So you couldn't really get a read on where it's going to be running past. But it definitely kept me up at night. But like I said, I love those type of offenses because it's challenging. You know, it kind of like tests me, see where I'm at in my, you know, my game plan and my studying and stuff like that and my ability. So it was cool to go against.
13: Yeah, I think that tree calls it the illusion of complexity, where they make everything look the same, and then, you know, things come out. We can keep it very simple, but looks very complicated.
8: Right.
13: All right, so I'm from Florida. Mm-hmm. I need to talk about Florida high school football. You were on one of the most famed teams of all time, 2007 Miami Northwestern team. You actually played my high school. I had graduated, but you played my high school in the state championship game. Boone. We were not equipped for that game. That was not anything that we should have been playing in. I will say I was a student at the University of Miami at the time. I went to the game, obviously. I was secretly, I shouldn't say this, to my Orlando compatriots. I was rooting for you guys because...
8: Yeah. All the Miami guys.
13: Marcus Forsen, Ja'Cory Harris, Tommy Streeter, Sean Spence. But, you know, just playing... Everybody talks about that team and that era of Miami high school football. Take me through what it was like playing on a team like that and then in a region like that when the talent was so stacked.
8: Right. It was fun, bro. It was fun. I could relive all that right now to this day. I know everything from the moment I stepped on the field to the moment we stepped off, man. It was expectations was extremely high for sure for us because we were just coming off another state championship. Mm-hmm. It was my junior year. We won state and we took the state by notice. Everybody, you know, was all hyped on us. And you know, my senior year, we was ranked nationally. We was ranked number two team nationally. And we had to play South Lake Carroll in Texas. And they won 60, 70 plus games in a row, haven't lost.
13: Yep.
8: And we ended up going up there and winning and beating them. And, you know, that's when everything just exploded even more. We getting all a lot of love in the community. You know, when we stepping off the bus, you know, teams already know they're going to lose type thing. But... No, it was. We just had a great group of guys, man. A lot of guys who I'm still close with to this day. It was just a fun time in high school. It was a fun time for Florida high school, and I honestly feel like we probably was one of the best teams to ever, you know, step foot in Florida high school. We was blowing people out, and you know, like you said, man, the state championship against Boone. That was a fun game to be a part of, man. I mean, honestly, we had our way. We thought we was gonna play Apaca. I think y'all beat Apaca.
13: Yeah,
8: saying the game before the state, it was one of those things like we wanted to play Apaca only because we lost to Apaca in 2001.
13: Yeah,
8: so we was like, man, this would be a get back for the OGs who came before us, but. Ended up playing y'all. So when we saw that y'all beat Apaca, we thought, you know, you guys had something. 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
11: A better life with Dr. Sanjay Gupta.
12: I'm feeling lucky to have my college-age kids home with me for a few weeks this summer. And one of the things I know we're going to be talking about, AI. I've started to use it more often at the hospital to get fresh takes on patient problems that I'm trying to solve. And for my girls, well, I know that they are navigating college now with these new powerful tools. Something, frankly, that you and I couldn't have even imagined when we were in school. But while it may be tempting to outsource your studying and your work to these large language models, I beg you not to. And that's because AI chatbots tend to reproduce what researchers call weird viewpoints. That's an acronym: Western, Educated, Industrialized, Rich, and Democratic. 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

0: Two things about it. So just for the listener, Apopka is in suburban Orlando. It's where I don't think any greats were on that team, and it's 07, but Jalen Carter went there and Warren Sapp went there. So that's what you need to know about Apopka in that area of football. And for you baseball fans, Zach Greinke went there as well. So a couple potential, two Hall of Famers in one sport. Jalen Carter's on his way. And then the other thing is, do you remember, I don't want to go too far into memory lane because it's just talking Orlando and Miami football. You remember then that game when Ja'Cory like got an ankle or something and just came out for one play? And then Wayne Times came in and threw like a 50-yard touchdown on the first play. And I was like, because Ja'Cory comes out and the whole crowd is like, oh, backup quarterback, what's going to happen? And then you had a guy who was going to play receiver at FIU for a 50-yard touchdown. Like, I was like, what? How is this a championship game?
1: Yeah. I mean, we had talent, man. Like, we had depth. We had a lot of depth that year, too.
0: Everybody, Teddy Bridgewater.
1: Teddy was a freshman that year, but he didn't play varsity.
0: Right.
1: Crazy thing about it is, man, like nobody played both ways. You had offense, you got golfers, guys who play offense, guys who play defense, and all the backups and some special teams. And everybody knew their role. Like, it's rare that you see that from a high school team. Like, everybody had their role. Like, the special team guys took it completely serious. Actually, we took a punt return back for you guys too. So, it was fun times, man. And then, like you said, man, when Ja'Cory got hurt, Wayne Times came in, threw a ball to Darius Johnson for a touchdown. So it was a stacked team, and we're trying to get back to that too down here.
0: Yeah. All right. So what's interesting about that era of football, when you think from an NFL standpoint, this isn't an NFL podcast, I promise you, it's not an Orlando high school podcast. is that the two greatest players from that area and that class, and really around that time, were you, who ended up having to go JUCO and then Nebraska. Mm-hmm. And T.Y. Hilton, who went to Miami Springs and then went to FIU. They did not go to University of Miami, nor did they go to any of the big three schools. Right. They carved their own path in both cases.
1: Yeah.
0: How do you think your journey was shaped by what you had to do? Going to junior college and then going to Nebraska, not going Florida State, Miami, which, you know, as you know, back then that was the mode, you know, and like even it was still like I used to work with Ryan Shazier at The Ringer, and he went to Ohio State, as you remember, from Fort Lauderdale.
1: Right.
0: And it was seen as like a freak show back then. It's like, whoa, no. There's three schools you go to. And I'm curious how you think you were shaped by the fact that you had to go prove yourself at junior college, prove yourself at Nebraska. How did that change you?
1: Oh, man, that's what I love about Florida football, man. There's so many kids who don't really get the looks and stuff like that, but they always come, I would say, like a diamond in the rough. They always find their way, just because, you know, that you just have that mentality, that grit to just grind it out and get where you want to go. And for me, you know, I thought everything worked out the way it was supposed to work out. I wasn't highly recruited. I got committed to, I was actually signed to Middle Tennessee State, but I didn't qualify to high school. So I had to go to junior college route, which was a tough route, man. I tried to come home so many times. I thought it wasn't for me no more. But, you know, just the resiliency that I had, man, the support of my family that I had and the belief, you know, of the people who I had in my corner, and like just kept me going. And I just switched my whole mindset, you know, coming from Miami Northwestern, you get all this, you know, you get all this hype, everybody pat you on your back and stuff like that. And you going to junior college, where, you know, it's a dog eat dog world. You know, when I came to junior college in Fort Scott, Kansas at the time, only 12 out-of-state players to make the roster. And it was me, I was one out of like 50 to 60 out-of-state guys trying to play, including the guys who already made the roster the year before. So I was in there, man, I just had switched my whole mentality. I said, you know, this is the path God laid out for me. This is my plan. I'm going to lock in, I'm going to focus, and I'm going to do what I got to do. And everything worked out for me. The very first day I got there, we had a conditioning test. I failed the conditioning test, so I thought it was over. But Eddie Brown, Antonio Brown's father, he was there at the time, and he kind of like motivated me a little bit. And I just kind of like just switched my mindset, man. I was like, once we get to the football field, I'm going to show them why I belong. And that's where everything happened for me. You know, the very first play, we in one-on-ones, you know, there's no tackling and stuff like that. A guy do it with top receiver. I jumped in front of the line, went against him. Me and him, a good friend, since Dave Brandon Kenny, I ended up hitting him. I was supposed to, but I just try to make us, you know, make a point just because, like, nah, y'all gonna feel me, y'all gonna respect me. And the first damn pass, I remember I was playing safety and I came downhill, got a huge hit, one probably the biggest hits I had in my career to this date. ball flew way in the back of the end zone. Next day, coach put me in and we moved me to linebacker, and the rest is history. And, you know, I kind of, you know, grind through that, stayed focused through that, and ended up making it to the University of Nebraska. But the whole reason why I wanted to stay out that way and didn't want to come back is because my focus was real different. I feel like I probably came back home. I probably got distracted.
0: Yeah.
1: You know, I think getting out of the state, getting out of Miami kind of like helped me, you know, lock in and focus on my dream and what I want to do. And, you know, I always say, you know, good Lord rewarded me, getting me back to Florida and got being able to get drafted by Tampa and having a 14-year career there.
0: When you said you wanted to come home so many times,
1: mm-hmm.
0: who or what got you back there?
1: My mom and dad. And then, you know, my friends, you know, I'm like, man, I don't want to do this no more. You know, like, man, but you love football, bro. Like, you just can't give up on it like that. And then the very last time for me was, so I tried to come back home three times. But I always got talked out of it. Eddie Brown talked me out of it one time. And then my friend, my homeboys talked me out of it another time. And then my mom, I'm like, I remember to this day, I said, I can't do this no more. I can't deal with them. You know, I'll come home, I'll find a job, I'll go to Miami-Dade Community College up the street from where I live. And I'll come and do that or whatever. I try to be a firefighter. I do something. I just want to come home. And I still don't know the truth behind it, but I remember she told me, she was like, well, I'm sorry, I can't afford a flight for you to come home. So you're going to just go have to stay there and stick it out. And I was like, dang. And like, honestly, that right there kind of like made me like, dang, like, she can't afford a flight for me to come home, man. Like, let me go ahead and make this, you know, make the best of this and just switch my whole mentality and I made it happen.
0: That's beautiful, man. That is beautiful. That's mother's love.
1: Yeah. So, you know, I always, God rest her soul, but she definitely motivated me big time.
0: Oh, that's beautiful, man. I really appreciate you telling that story. Let's go back to the NFL a little bit. You were a part of one of the best defensive performances in the history of the Super Bowl. We know what that was. I think at the time, and obviously, look, they lost linemen throughout the playoffs in Kansas City, but I think at the time it was the biggest disparity between pressures in the history of the Super Bowl. And what I mean, and maybe even in football, what I mean by that is you guys got after Mahomes and the Chiefs were not able to get after Brady, right? Like, you look at the pressure rates there. What stood out? And I guess the question I'll put to you is when was the moment you knew, and this, you know, we saw it, that you think the Chiefs knew they were cooked?
1: Oh, man. The moment I knew was when basically, Pat really had no time back there to really like sit back and just throw the football. I would say the first game we played him in the regular season, he had all the time, you know, he was dicing us up, throwing deep balls and things like that. And then, you know, when we get into the game, the Super Bowl game, like, so when he touched the catch ball, the drop back, he's running around. He had to run and move out of the pocket. So that's when I knew, like, okay, these guys, like the front, they're really, like, I think honestly, bro, we probably blitzed that game maybe twice.
0: Yep.
1: And after that, like, we saw our D line was getting no consistent pressure. We was just like, hey, just let y'all go. We'll cover everything in the back end. You know what I'm saying? We basically told him, like, y'all take care of the run game in the past and getting out to the quarterback, we'll take everything else on the back end. And that's when I knew, like, you know, everybody had the confidence level where every single player was out the roof. Everybody was locked in on their game plan. Everybody was ready to go. And it was a fun game to be a part of, man, for sure.
0: What don't I appreciate about that defense? Just as a casual media member, viewer, whatever, like, it was such a fast defense. The schemes are so good. Tell me what I don't appreciate about it enough.
1: What you don't appreciate about it? Let me see. Man, I'll probably say the mentality. You can't really say mentality because that's something that you can't see for real.
0: Yeah.
1: But I'll just say the athleticism of everybody on the defense. Yeah.
0: Oh, so fast.
1: Yeah, everybody, you know, everybody was moving. Everybody was, you know, getting to the football. Everybody played their role really well. And I think the talent, you know, the athleticism everybody had was able to allow them to do more, you know.
0: Yeah, absolutely incredible. All right. Thank you, Alante. Appreciate you, man.
1: Yes, sir. Man, appreciate you. God bless.
0: Hey,
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4: Alongside Emmett Golden, I am Q Myers. 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And Emmett, Jordan Walker, your 2026 Home Run Derby champion, defeating the favorite there, Kyle Schwarber, playing there in Philadelphia. Schwarber is fantastic. He's made for the Home Run Derby. Came up a little bit short as Jordan Walker gets it done in the end.
5: Well, how exciting was that, though, at the very end, knowing that Jordan had to hit, what was it, three or four in a row to even have a chance? He was down on his last swing.
4: Six homers in a row.
5: It was just insane. And I didn't know how I felt about this format, but that way it ended, it couldn't have ended in a better way.
4: Yeah, it was a good dramatic, you know, finish right there. I think all of us believed that Schwarber was going to find a way to get it done, but Jordan Walker to find a way to get it done in the final at bat, his very first opportunity in the Home Run Derby, and the first Cardinal, by the way, to win the Home Run Derby. And think about how many great sluggers have been in that Cardinals organization, and Jordan Walker gets it done. His family and friends were there as well. We got more on the Home Run Derby coming up next here on Game Night. Alongside Emmett Golden, I'm Q Myers. 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
14: Everyone poops. It's not just the name of a classic potty training book. It's a universal truth. Even though everyone does it, almost no one wants to talk about it. Dr. Tricia Pasricha wants to change that. She's the author of a new book. It's called You've Been Pooping All Wrong. And she says there are three critical P's of pooping. The first is propulsion. Both the voluntary push you exert and the involuntary contractions that happen naturally within your body. Top line, when you feel the need to go, don't hold it. The second P is pliability, which refers to stool softness. The keys to this one are making sure you're drinking enough water and eating enough fiber. And the last P is for pelvic floor. If you can get your knees up above your waist while you're on the toilet, like on a stool or a garbage can or a stack of books even, that can make all the difference. I'm Dr. Sanjay Gupta, helping you live a better life.
15: 7 days.
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4: Jordan Walker's your 2026 MLB All-Star Home Run Derby champion. I'm Q Myers. The Cardinals right fielder not only took home his first Derby title in his first appearance, but also becomes the first Cardinal to ever win the Derby after outlasting the hometown hero, Phillies slugger Kyle Schwarber in the final. Walker needed to hit six home runs in a row. He did it, hitting two, then one on his final swing to earn the bonus round before crushing three final home runs of 413, 450, and 407 feet to shock Kyle Schwarber and the Philly fans. All-Stars say no to salary cap. Paul Skeens, Juan Soto, and Bryce Harper are among baseball's All-Stars who say players will never agree to a salary cap but maintain there's plenty of time to avoid a conflict that could shorten the 2027 season. Baseball's five-year labor contract expires December 1st, and MLB is expected to immediately lock out the players. The more consequential deadline, though, is in the late February or early March, when Major League Baseball would announce whether it was postponing opening day. And the women's tournament is going to look a little bit different next year. Beginning next year, the women's basketball tournament, the top 16 teams will be placed in the bracket in their true ranking, regardless of conference affiliation. In the past, the top four teams in the conference will be placed in different regions to protect them from playing each other until the Final Four. For example, the tournament this past season had four SEC teams in the top eight overall seeds. Texas was third, South Carolina fourth, LSU fifth, and Vanderbilt seventh. LSU was dropped down to seventh and Vandy eighth in the bracket to avoid having them play in the same regions. Now, if that happened going forward, the teams will remain where their seeds should have them. For more scores and analysis, check out ESPN.com and the all-new ESPN app. Coming up, game night with Emmett Golden and me, Q Myers, here on ESPN Radio.
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0: 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Emmett, I'll tell you what, I don't know if it's going to make an ESPY, but the home run derby that we just witnessed, that Jordan Walker of the St. Louis Cardinals won in his first opportunity, it was fantastic the way that it finished, right? I mean, you just knew that there was a chance at dramatics. We hadn't really quite seen it throughout the course of the evening, but we knew there were some heavy hitters that had the ability. Jordan Walker had not only had the ability, but he got it done, defeating Kyle Schwarber in the end.
1: And it was just perfect. And, I mean, you have Schwarber, who plays for the Phillies, out there. The crowd's behind him. Everybody's going crazy. He put on a show. Too. Like, there was Jordan Walker had to beat Kyle Schwarber. It wasn't like Schwarber walked off with three home runs. No, right. He put up a tough number to beat. And the fact that Jordan started off slow and then he started to heat up, and you could tell not just Kyle Schwarber, but everybody in the building started to feel a little uneasy once he got to about eight home runs when they only needed three more to tie and four to win. And he finished like there was no problem.
0: You know, the thing about it, though, throughout the course of the night, you know, when you got to the end, if you hit that final run one as a home run, you got to keep on going.
1: Right.
0: We hadn't really seen that, right? We hadn't really seen someone actually take advantage of that until push came to shove and you had to have it. And even Kyle Schwarber in his final round looked like he took one that was going to be yard, and it came up just a little bit short. Matter of fact, the fan had an opportunity to reach out and grab it and just missed it a little bit. But, I mean, look, everything had to come together for Jordan Walker. Again, going down to the end, it's one of those moments where, you know, you imagine in your head as a kid, you know, two outs, bottom of the ninth, I got to go yard to win it. And in this case, obviously, the home run derby, and that's exactly what happened for Jordan Walker. And I thought it was really cool. They kept flashing in the stands and showing his parents and his family. And this is the first opportunity Walker's ever performed in a home run derby, and the first time that a Cardinal, knowing all the sluggers that the Cardinals have had in their organization, you know, Mark McGwire, Jack Clark, others, and none of those guys have won it. Jordan Walker, he gets it done.
1: Yeah, look, baseball has some issues, but their all-star festivities are the best. You know, of all the major sports, the game is actually played hard by everybody every year. The home run derby always seems to have some drama. Maybe even in an off year, it still is never bad. Like, I love the dunk contest. You and I have had several conversations about that. I can even say there's years the dunk contest is awful. Right. Even
0: I mean, years. I don't know the last time it was good, to be honest with you. Yeah, and I'm a dunk contest guy, but my problem with the dunk contest is everything's already been done. So I don't say it's bad because the guys aren't good. I just say it's bad because what we've already seen, we've seen. And then on top of that, a lot of times these guys will be trying to do something extra, which I give them credit for, but then they'll miss a couple. And then once they miss it a couple times, I'm kind of over it.
1: Yeah, all the momentum is gone.
0: Yeah, home runs are different, right?
1: Yeah.
0: Everyone loves a home run regardless.
1: Right, right. You know, and if you miss, it's an out. Or, you know, it's a swing. It's, you know, it's not like you're just sitting there on your hands. So, kudos to baseball because this is a great start for their all-star festivities.
0: Yeah, no, that is a great point. And I do love the home run derby contest, especially when you get some big names in there like Kyle Schwarber. Bryce Harper was there in there as well.
1: And Caminero, you know, was
0: awesome. And there's always a round in the home run derby that I can appreciate where someone just puts on a show, right? You can go through the history of it, and there'll be somebody that just had a dominant show, and they don't even win the whole thing. But you just, you know what I mean? But you just
1: Josh
0: remember,
1: Hamilton.
0: Like, man,
1: Josh
0: that guy
1: Hamilton
0: was good.
1: In 08 had 28 home runs and hit 13 straight.
0: Yep.
1: Didn't win. You know?
0: Right.
1: Didn't win, but put on a show.
0: Absolutely. So, I mean, we'll throw it out there. Emmett, I think you bring up a good point. You know, is the home run derby, is that the best of the specialties part of the All-Star festivities, similar to the dunk contest, the three-point competition, right?
1: Dodgeball.
0: The skills in the NFL. Yeah. I think that the NFL does a lot right. I can't put them in the category of doing all that. And it's difficult, man. It's football, right? So they've got a real tough sport to try to figure out how to make fun and safe at the same time. So it feels like to me the home run derby is the one that gets it done. But let us know your thoughts. Where would you put the home run derby as far as how it's ranked? And what did you think about the format that they had this year, switching it up from what it was in previous years? You can hit us up at 888-SAY-ESPN, 888-729-3776, at eGoldie80 on social media, at ESPN Radio, and at your boy Q254. Let's go out to the loo real quick, talk to our guy Donnie. Donnie, welcome to game night. What you got for us?
2: Q, how you doing, bro?
0: I'm fantastic, man. How about you?
2: I'm doing good, man. Thanks for taking my call.
0: Yes, sir.
2: I got 2 points. First off, those Philly fans, why are they so mean?
0: That's they were cold-blooded, thing. Weren't they? Up here booing everybody.
1: Yeah, it's a bit.
2: It was either a boo, home run, or a boo. I was dying.
0: Mm-hmm.
2: Second off, so Jordan Walker has been catching hella fire in St. Louis for about 4 years.
0: Mm-hmm.
2: So we saw the Weatherholt signing. I'm hoping he's next. I mean, he is the dude. Let's be real.
0: He is.
1: Hey, I'm super impressed. And Donnie, we appreciate the call. Yep. Super impressed there. I loved watching his family.
0: I did too.
1: You know, as we're both fathers of a young man that played sports, and you know, it's so cool to see your son playing, and then on this stage at the Home Run Derby to do what he was doing. Really happy for his dad, his mom, his sisters, everybody that was there. You could tell his family had a great time watching them play tonight.
0: Well, what I thought about Jordan Walker, what really stood out to me is that he never looked rattled. He never looked like it was his first home run derby. He never looked like he thought, oh, I'm down to my final swing. I got to press. You know
1: what
0: I mean?
1: Like he swung hard.
0: That's what I'm saying. Like he was, he literally looked like he was so comfortable in his own skin and what he was doing out there and just understood that I'm in a groove and I'm about to groove this bad boy out of the park. I mean, again, he needed to hit 6 home runs in a row and he did it. He got 2, then 1 on his final swing to earn the bonus round, and then bink, bink, bink, something that nobody had done all night. 413, 450, 407, and boom, that's how it goes. And unfortunately, it ended right there, right? To me, I was selfish. You know, sometimes your boy gets a little greedy, and I was like, man, you know, I kind of want to see him get out just so we can see a swing off
1: or whatever.
0: Exactly. But I know Jordan Walker's like, I don't need to do a swing off, right? Especially not against that guy, Kyle Schwarber, who gets hotter than, he gets hotter than fish grease, man. And that dude, he was hitting line drives into the second deck.
1: Man, he was my pick to win it. And let's just say I put my money where my mouth was. I'm not even upset.
0: Right.
1: Like, it was so much fun to watch it, man. It was a great night for the fans, and that's what it really is all about. It's about giving the fans something to enjoy.
0: You know, and the other thing about the Home Run Derby, why I think it's the best, you know, competition for all the All-Star showcases, it's also something that we did in the front yard. Who didn't go outside and play Home Run Derby?
1: Right.
0: I mean, we could actually do that. Like, the dunk contest, I could do it to a certain extent. I was kind of limited. Right?
1: If you put the hoop on like 7.
0: Exactly.
1: Feet. All right. Yeah.
0: Exactly. All the homeboys couldn't participate in the dunk contest out in the front yard, if you know what I mean, right?
1: Right.
0: So it's just different. But Home Run Derby was that competition that we all could participate in and have a lot of fun. So it's like when you're watching this, and that's what I'm doing, watching Jordan Walker up there and watching all the guys that are out there participating. They all have their own storylines and their backgrounds, where they come from and who they're putting on for. And there were some really good stories that we learned as well throughout the course of the night. But just kind of put yourself in these young guys' shoes as they're out there, and you remember back to playing Home Run Derby in your front yard as well.
1: Yeah, and you could do it with a wiffle ball.
0: Oh, yeah.
1: You know, it,
0: oh, yeah.
1: it didn't even have to. It could have been a tennis ball.
0: And a tape ball. We had the tape ball.
1: Tape, yeah. We did that, too.
0: Yeah. See, that's the first time that the West Coast and Cleveland had something in common. See how you are?
1: Yep. Tape ball. Duct tape. And you just kept on masking tape on top of duct tape. And
0: exactly.
1: You just made a ball. Oh, yeah. We've been there. I think that's a universal hood.
0: It is.
1: Thing. Right.
0: There's no doubt. There's no doubt about that. So keep that feedback coming at 888-SAY-ESPN, 888-729-3776. What did you think about the home run derby, the format that they had this evening? Jordan Walker getting it done for St. Louis. You know, the Cardinals for the first time have a home run derby champion, and Jordan Walker is a fantastic player. As Donnie mentioned, he's been coming on for quite a while, and he's starting to get his flowers, and is that the best, you know, kind of the competition that goes with the All-Star festivities and all the major sports? Let us know your thoughts. Again, 888-SAY-ESPN, 888-729-3776. He's Emmett Golden. 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Coming up, LeBron James, that watch. Yeah, it continues. It's game night on ESPN Radio on the all-new ESPN app.
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0: 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Emmett, you are, I say it all the time, the mayor of Cleveland. Can you just go ahead and put on your mayor duties and get on the phone or get on whatever the horn is? Do whatever you got to do as the mayor of Cleveland and just tell LeBron, hey, man, just go on and make this decision. Announce that you're coming back home so we can get on with it, because this is becoming – this is just dragging out way too long. It's the inevitable as far as I'm concerned. I would be shocked to no end if he picked somewhere else but Cleveland. But come on, man. This is one of those reality shows that I've already seen the ending of this one multiple times.
1: Hey, listen, I'm just like you. You know, last week someone told me, hey, it's Cleveland. It's definitely happening. And then it went radio silence really for kind of everybody. You know, I talked to Brian Windhorst on Friday, and he's like, man, Emmett, everybody in their city thinks he's coming to their city. You know, that's kind of how everybody that has a chance to get LeBron, everybody thinks it's going to be them. I'm with you. I'd be shocked if it wasn't Cleveland. I wouldn't be mad because, look, he won the championship in 2016. He's all good with Cleveland as far as I'm concerned. But I would be surprised if it was anywhere but home.
0: Yeah, I'm just interested in seeing how long this is going to drag out, right? I mean, look, rosters are already being put together. There's only a couple big names left. Obviously, we're waiting on the Kawhi Leonard investigation to wrap up with the Clippers so they can make that trade official like a referee's whistle. But sooner rather than later, I would think the decision would be made, and we would know the destination. It wouldn't be me just assuming it's going to end up in Cleveland. Of course, Rich Paul is doing his duty as the Clutch Sports CEO and the mouthpiece for LeBron while LeBron is at the Jay-Z concert, as opposed to letting everyone know exactly where he's going to play. This is what Rich Paul is saying about what LeBron is doing as opposed to what he's not doing.
2: I think when you have a player like him, he unlocks something on one of all 30 teams. The team he chooses, I don't know yet. There's a seriousness that comes with this. There's a competitiveness that comes. We know how hard it is to win championships. No roster, no organization is guaranteed to win a championship, but you do want to be competitive. You do want to have an opportunity come late April and early May to compete at a high level and give yourself the best chance of winning. He's not chasing the ring. You know, you hear these things like, why do we have to chase? He got four. There's nothing to chase. He's not chasing the ghosts or anything like that. But when you've worked this hard to position yourself the way you have, and you can actually decide what you want to do, who wouldn't take advantage of that? So we're not worried about nobody's opinions or anything like that. He's going to make the best decision for himself. We'll see what happens.
1: So I actually feel where Rich is coming from. Obviously, LeBron wants to go somewhere where he has a chance to win a ring. But if he was ring chasing, he would sign for the minimum with OKC or San Antonio. Like, yeah. I mean, think about if you put LeBron on San Antonio.
0: Right.
1: Think about if you put LeBron on OKC, right? Like, either of those teams would almost guaranteed win the title. So if he was chasing the ring, he'd just go there. But I don't think he wants to spend his last year without a chance to win.
0: Right, of course.
1: You know,
0: well,
1: so
0: none of the teams that are rumored are teams that don't have a chance. Goes back to Cleveland. Look, Cleveland was in the Eastern Conference Finals. Right? I mean, so obviously you add LeBron, you have a chance, right? It's not like you're going to some scrub team. If he goes to Miami, they just acquired Giannis. They have Bam. I think that they still have work to do, but, I mean, they're going to put themselves in a better position. Oh, by the way, they're in the East, and so we've seen how the East has played out. The Warriors, I think that that's probably the furthest chance to win. I just don't see it there. You know, I don't Steph, we all know I'm a big Warrior fan.
1: Right.
0: Steph, yeah, check that box. Draymond, okay. Jimmy Butler, banged up, right? I mean, who knows when he's going to come back. So I don't see that as a winning organization with a real deal chance, and you're coming out of the West as well. That makes it even more difficult. So, I mean, Philadelphia, I guess you can go there, but what's the tie-in? You know, at least they have talent, but I just, I mean, I don't think

0: that sound like fun. It would be. It could. And there's a world where that's cool to see that team together with those guys.
1: Right.
0: But simplistically, the only thing that makes sense is let's put, you know, the last chapter in the book. Come home, started out as a young man playing high school games at the Wolfsting Center is where Cleveland State plays their basketball because there were too many people for him to play inside of a high school gym. Going from there and coming back home and wrapping it up. I mean, look, we work for
2: Emmett's
0: Disney.
2: Got the video already planned out. Look, he's already got it all written out.
0: No, we work for Disney. Isn't this a Disney movie? Right? Isn't this the way it's supposed to go? So, I mean, to each his own. Maybe he might not see it like that, but I think he probably sees it like everybody else does.
2: There's a reason why I don't watch series. You know why I don't watch series? Because I don't have patience. So when it comes to this series that we're seeing play out in real life, I don't really have patience. Right?
0: You don't watch movies either, though.
2: I don't. I watch shows that are very simple to pick up and understand what's going on in a few minutes. Law and Order SVU being one, right? It's very simple to understand what's going on. As long as you catch the first 5 minutes, you're in the know.
0: Every episode stands on its own, basically, too.
2: For the most part, exactly. Yeah. Exactly. So we're straight, right? Bar Rescue as well, right? It's very self-explanatory.
0: Yeah. Okay.
2: Right in the name. Bar Rescue.
0: And guess what?
2: Bar's doing great. It's Bar's doing bad.
0: And it's the same show every week.
2: Exactly.
0: And I love it, right?
2: Exactly. The one thing I can tell you I am is very simple. Right?
0: And you and me both, brother. That's why we get along so well.
2: Exactly.
0: You and me both.
2: Some call it boring. I call it simple. So
0: yes. Sunday mornings outside of soccer season, Bar Rescue all morning.
2: Exactly. Exactly. So there you go. John Taffer and me. We're on a first name basis. You know, we're good to go. Well, with that being said, you're right. I mean, it makes all the sense of the world. You know, with the roster that the Cavaliers have, the last video that they had last year when he went back to Cleveland and he's got emotional, you could already see, you know, the Disney feature rolling in his head while that video's playing. His mom is up in the suite, has tears because she's watching not only her son but her grandson, which I can only imagine.
0: Yeah.
2: I can only imagine. Hell, I'd like to see my son do something like that.
0: Right.
2: Let alone see my son and my grandson doing it at the same time. Like, I mean, I can only imagine. That's something that not too many are going to ever experience.
0: Right.
2: Reason why, he's the only one that's ever had that opportunity, right? So it's not going to happen. My man's been in the league 24 years. It's not going to happen for too many. But he's got that opportunity. It makes all the sense in the world that he ends up back in Cleveland.
0: Yeah, and I don't know LeBron personally. I've covered him for a long time, you know, being here in Cleveland. He is enjoying this.
2: Of course he is.
0: He enjoys knowing he's out carefree doing his thing, and we're all like, come on, man. Like, please, just say it. Just tell us. He's loving every second of it.
2: Man, and he's let his beard get super gray on purpose.
0: Mm-hmm.
2: He has, I mean, like, everything he does is with intention. He's right. At the Jay-Z concert in the front row in front of everyone dancing, doing his thing. Like, he knows exactly what he's doing. Like I said, everything is intentional when it comes to LeBron James. It's all about drama. It's game night on ESPN Radio on the ESPN app.
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11: You know, it's funny, when I think back to what the typical American dinner looked like when you and I were kids, there's usually some kind of meat featured at the center of the plate. Vegetables are there, but often thought of as a side dish. More and more, though, we are coming to realize that a plant-based diet, with little or no meat even, is going to be a healthier way to eat for just about everyone. New study out of the University of Hawaii Cancer Center found that eating a high-quality plant-rich diet that includes whole grains, vegetables, and fruits may prevent cognitive impairment even when people start that diet in their late 50s and 60s. Yeah, it's important to make sure you're getting enough protein, fats, complex carbohydrates. Just because you cut out or even cut back on meat, though, is not a license to eat whatever you want. Focus on eating whole, real foods. I'm Dr. Sanjay Gupta, helping you live a better life.
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13: Jordan Walker is your 2026 MLB All-Star Home Run Derby champion. I'm Q Myers. The Cardinals right fielder not only takes home his first Derby title in his first appearance, but also becomes the first Cardinal to ever win the Derby after outlasting the hometown hero, Phillies slugger Kyle Schwarber, in the final. Walker needed to hit six home runs in a row. He did it. Hit two, then one on his final swing to earn the bonus round before crushing three final home runs, 413, 415, and 407. Feet to shock Kyle Schwarber and the Phillies fans. All-stars say no to the salary cap. Paul Skeens, Juan Soto, Bryce Harper are amongst baseball's all-stars who say players will never agree to a salary cap but maintain there's plenty of time to avoid a conflict that could shorten the 2027 season. Baseball's five-year labor contract expires December 1st, and Major League Baseball is expected to immediately lock out the players. The more consequential deadline is in late February, early March, when Major League Baseball would announce whether it was postponing opening day. And the NCAA tournament for the women's side of things next year will look different. The top 16 teams will be placed in the bracket in their true ranking, regardless of conference affiliation. In the past, the top four teams in the conference will be placed in different regions to protect them from playing each other until the final four. It will not be that way moving forward. The men's selection committee will still separate out of the top four seeds in each conference and put them in different regions. The change will potentially only really affect the SEC, ACC, Big Ten, and the Big 12, as those were the only conferences that had four or more teams in the NCAA field. For more scores and analysis, check out ESPN.com and the all-new ESPN app. Coming up, we get an update from Summer League in Las Vegas on game night with Emmett Golden and me, Q Myers, here on ESPN Radio.
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3: 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We asked friend of show Adam Schefter, what are the chances we see Lamar Jackson sign a contract extension before training camp when he joins us at 8 a.m. Eastern? 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
13: 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We are presented by Progressive Insurance alongside Emmett Golden. I'm Q Myers, and joining us now to give us all the info that we need to know when it comes to the Summer League is our guy, the professor, Andre Snellings, ESPN senior NBA writer. And Dre, thanks so much for your time. Appreciate you. Just saw the Jazz and the Bulls get wrapped up. Didn't see Peterson out there in game number three, but we did see Caleb Wilson, 19 points, 8 rebounds, 5 blocks, and a monster dunk to go with it. What have you thought about the performance of Wilson so far in the Summer League?
7: Yeah, I would say he's actually been the most impressive player that I've seen. Because you mentioned his numbers from this game, those 19 points. I would say maybe 80% of the game, it felt like he was kind of on cruise control. You know, like as you pointed out, Peterson didn't play. And so in the first game, he was going up against Memphis and Boozer, who was picked right before him. You could tell that Wilson was really, you know, going all out that game. This game, for most of it, it felt like he was just kind of vibing until the fourth quarter, and then you could see, like, he flipped the switch. You mentioned that dunk. It seemed like he was like, okay, let me show the people what I can do for a minute. And it was like in consecutive possessions, he hit a three. He did that crazy jump over everybody and throw it down without really touching the rim kind of dunk, like Dwight Howard did in the dunk contest back in the day. Then he hit like another three. Then he got fouled shooting a three. He missed the free throw, but, you know, he ended up with 19 points. He very easily, if he would have been playing like this the whole game, probably, you know, could have scored 30 again. And just the way that he does it, the way that he moves on the court, he's got similar size to DeBonta, but to my eye, he's a lot more explosive, both quickness-wise and as a leaper, so that helps him on defense. But then, you know, he's really worked on his three-point shot, whereas I think that's something DeBonta needs to work on. So yeah, Caleb Wilson is probably the most impressive rookie I've seen in this summer league.
14: Dre, do you think we've seen the last of them in summer league? And then what do you think of the guys that are drafted high playing one or two games and then sitting down for the rest of the games?
7: Yeah, I think this was it. And I think that's kind of the default is two games and out for the super high, you know, blue chip drafted prospects. Now, you know, for guys that weren't the blue chippers, you know, like I'm thinking of my man for the Pistons, Ibuka Okori. He played today, and you know he was the 17th pick. So we might see more out of him. But I think you know Peterson was already shut down. He played his second game yesterday. Today would have been his third. Boozer and Wilson both just got done with their second games. I'd be surprised if we see them again. And the same with DeBonta, who played his second game yesterday. I think that's just kind of the way that. The summer league, they feel like once they've gotten a couple games in, that they've seen what they need to see, and they don't want to risk an injury to their top guy coming out of the offseason.
13: Andre Snellings, ESPN senior NBA writer with us here on Game Night on ESPN Radio on the ESPN app. You mentioned DeBonta, and he went up against Darius Acuff and the Kings last night. I was there to check that one out. Those are two guys that I definitely want to see. DeBonta, I mean, you mentioned he's got to continue to develop his three-point shot, but, man, he just really looks like he's under control as well, Dre. It just seems like he's fully understanding of what he's capable of doing and how he's going to go about doing it. It's weird for me to say. It feels like the Wizards have a plan and a path to being actually a pretty good team.
7: Yeah, that does feel a little funny rolling off the tongue, doesn't it? But, you know, if the Wizards are able to stay healthy, right? Like they brought in two perennial All-Stars last year in Anthony Davis and Trae Young, that were both injured at the time. And, you know, of course, in particular, Anthony Davis has a history of injury. But if you've got two healthy all-stars, and particularly a point guard and a big man, that both are excellent at their part of the pick and roll, and then you add the number one pick in what's considered a historic draft class, and DeBonta, you know, his reputation coming in was that, he led the NCAA in scoring last year, and if I would give him a nickname after this summer league, it's Get Buckets. Like that dude, you just give him the ball, and he just gets buckets. And, yes, I said he needs to work on his three-pointer. I feel like when he gets a consistent three-point shot with the way that he plays, that will put him on, like, another level. But right now, I would say he looks like Jaren. He's built like Jaren Jackson Jr., but the way he plays is kind of like a big man version of, say, Gilgeous Alexander. Like, he's great at the mid-range and in. He does a lot of his damage operating off the dribble, getting to his spots in the mid-range or at the rim. And like SGA, he's already perfected the, if somebody gets near him, throw your head back and get to the line. And so he's been shooting just copious amounts of free throws since we've been here. So I expect him to be scoring early and often in his rookie season.
14: Dre, there's a young man who was drafted in the second round by the Cavs named Malik Thomas, and he's been playing like he wants LeBron to come home. He dropped 35 tonight. He scored 30 a couple times. Have you had a chance to see him, and what have you thought of a guy drafted in the second round that's really been showing out in summer league?
7: Yeah, so Malik Thomas has been super impressive, and yeah, this is the kind of thing that we tend to see every year. A guy that either is drafted late in the first or in the second, sometimes even undrafted, comes in and just shows out at the summer league, and the next thing you know, he ends up with a 2-year contract, and you know he makes the roster, and within like a couple years, maybe he makes the all rookie team, or maybe he has a role on a team that's trying to compete. And so, you know, anytime I see somebody that's A, hungry like that, and B, comes out and is consistently producing, because like you said, he's been dropped 30 multiple times. Like, it's not like he just came out hot. And so I like that. I feel like he's playing himself onto the Cavs roster, potentially even into the Cavs rotation. And, you know, that's the kind of positive that you can get from summer league from players that maybe weren't drafted at the top of the draft.
15: Well, Dre, you know it's in my contract. I have to ask you about LeBron James. Like, I can't go an NBA segment without asking about LeBron James. And I keep saying that I feel like it's the inevitable. He's going to end up back in Cleveland. You heard Emmett kind of give the pitch for him to go back to Cleveland because of the young studs that are standing out right now. What's the gut feeling telling you, man? Are you hearing any buzz about LeBron James and a possible decision pretty soon?
7: I mean, you know, nothing as far as, like, official buzz. I mean, for me, it's just all about – to me, the longer LeBron goes without signing, in a weird way, the less likely I feel like it is that he signs in Cleveland. Because I feel like he could, you know, he could sign in Cleveland, like, now, next week, last week. Like, if that's what he wanted to do, it could be done. And the fact that he's just kind of sitting out there – I mean, I've heard people say, well, you know, he likes the attention and he wanted the World Cup to be over. But I don't know. It's just, if the answer is Cleveland, it doesn't make sense to me that he just holds out for it. It feels like if the answer is Cleveland, then he should just go ahead and sign with Cleveland. What I've been telling you is that it seems like he's waiting. Like, he's waiting for a team of interest to make a move that he finds exciting. And maybe that's Cleveland, too. Maybe, he's like, I want to come there, but I'd love to see y'all do X, Y, Z before I get there. I don't know. But I just, for him to just be waiting this long, I feel like it has to be something more than just Cleveland. Because otherwise, why not just go ahead and say, I'm coming home?
14: Well, who knows? But I think he's coming to Cleveland, Dre. But enough. Here's the real question. What, since you've been out there, especially after this weekend, what has people have been talking about more, LeBron or Bam vs. Hero?
7: Probably more Bam vs. Hero. Because that's shocking. You know, with LeBron, I think everybody's kind of in the same spot. Like, well, he's going to pick somewhere,
14: Right. But
7: it makes sense that it's Cleveland, but, we don't know. We just have to wait and see. But with Bam vs. Hero, I did a hit with Mia last night, and she was like, yeah, Bam landed more punches in Vegas than Conor McGregor did.
15: Wow.
7: So, you know.
15: Wow.
14: It's true. It's funny true. Because it's true.
7: Right. Right. So, you know, that's definitely been more buzzworthy.
15: Yeah, it's something. And I guess we'll just continue to all wait and wait and wait until LeBron makes his decision on where he will go. But Dre doing a fantastic job covering Summer League. We'll close out with this. Emmett asked you about Cleveland, so I'll ask you about the Warriors. What have you thought about Jaxel Lindenborg, what he's been able to do so far for Golden State?
7: He looks nice. He looks nice. Both he and the one. I think the first game that I saw in Vegas, or no, the second game, was Golden State against Dallas. So I got mm-hmm. to see Morez Johnson and Jaxel yeah. Lindenborg playing against each other. And they both just look like NBA players. A lot of times with the Summer League, with rookies, you know, the blue chippers, you look to see, okay, is what they're doing, will it translate? But, you know, a lot of times you see second and third year guys in Vegas too, and I have my test with them is, are they too good for the Summer League? Like, are they just physically strong enough? Has the game slowed down enough based on their experience in the NBA that if they wanted to, they could just tear up Summer League, but they're just kind of like, you know what, I'm showing you what I can do, but I'm not really trying to, you know, blow it out. To me, that's what both Lindenborg and Morez Johnson looks like. And Lindenborg, of course, he's 24 years old, mm-hmm. so he really looks like a second or third year player out there. He can just physically do what he wants to do. He plays super smart. He plays intelligent. He's got an NBA body. And so, yeah, I think the Warriors have a rotation player, and I wouldn't even be that shocked if he ends up in their starting lineup.
15: Yeah, I look forward to seeing him play. He's a fantastic player, obviously won a chip there at Michigan. Well, Dre, fantastic stuff, man. Thanks so much. Get back to the action. We definitely appreciate you covering the Summer League like you have.
7: Absolutely. You know, I'm in your city, Q, so I appreciate the hospitality.
15: Absolutely. There's no doubt about that. Andre Snelling is ESPN senior NBA writer with us here on Game Night on ESPN Radio and the ESPN app. Emmett, I will tell you, he went out to a fine – not even a fine, an establishment mm-hmm. on Friday night uh-huh. to get some chicken, only okay. to find out, and it's a well-known chicken establishment, yeah. only to find out that the chicken didn't have a bone in it.
14: What?
15: They had no chicken in the entire building.
14: What?
15: With a bone in it. So shame on we can ring the bell
14: yeah,
15: on my city
14: yeah,
15: for
14: man,
15: not having
14: Come on,
15: chicken
14: man.
15: Available. With
14: What's
15: the
14: going on, man? Exactly. Vegas, you got to have some chicken.
15: Unacceptable. Yes. Unacceptable. So I owe Dre a dinner now to make up for that. And you know me.
14: Oh, hey, that's what I was about to say. Dre, you better not leave before you go to dinner with Q.
15: He's Emmett Golden. I'm Q Myers. It's Game Night here on ESPN Radio, presented by Progressive Insurance. 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

0: 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I can give you a top five everything. Well, we're not going to give you a top five everything, but Emmett's going to give you a top five this. 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
1: 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Top five breakout candidates. Number five.
9: All right, I get the list going. And first off, I've always liked this young man. I thought when he was in Baltimore that he was going to kind of explode and have a big season. But he shared a position with Mark Andrews. That's Isaiah Likely. I think Isaiah Likely with the Giants now going with Harbaugh, you know, kind of taking his old coach, taking him to New York with him. I think he has a great opportunity to really have a breakout season with the Giants. You know, they've obviously got some playmakers on the outside, but it's always important to have a really good tight end. So I have Isaiah Likely, tight end with the Giants.
0: I like that one because of the John Harbaugh effect and the fact that obviously John Harbaugh is a really good head coach, knows what he's doing. They have a really good quarterback, I do believe, there in Jackson Dart. They've got some nice pieces, and Likely has seemed like he's always been that guy that's had an opportunity to be even better than what we've seen so far. And obviously they're going to lean heavily on him, especially with Neighbors. The questions about if, you know, when is he going to come back? Not if he's going to come back eventually, but when is he going to be available? So they might have to lean on Likely a little bit earlier in the process. Him at number five on Emma's top five breakout candidates here on ESPN Radio.
1: Number four.
9: I'm going with Travis Hunter, a guy that was, you know, injured last year. And I feel like this season he's going to focus more on just one position. And I think for his body, that's good. Look, he's not a huge guy. So when you have him playing, trying to play receiver, trying to play DB, a lot of wear and tear on that body. Sounds like he's going to focus 99% of his time at DB. So I think Travis Hunter has a big-time opportunity to have a breakout season this year.
0: That's where he needs to focus. 100% of his time needs to be on the defensive back position. I've been saying that since he was at Colorado. Yes, he can have a package here and there as a wide receiver, as we've seen Charles Woodson do, as we've seen Deion Sanders do, as we've seen others do in the past. It's just too stinking difficult to try to be a master of both those positions, especially with his body type, as you mentioned. It just doesn't work out too well. You've got to be able to hold one down, one spot down and be that guy. I've always thought he was a better defensive back than he was wide receiver, because in the NFL, you can't freelance your routes. You can freelance at Colorado. You can't freelance in the National Football League. And, again, not questioning his athletic ability or how good he could be, but I think DB is where he needs to be. Travis Hunter comes in at number four.
1: Number three.
9: Somebody you know a lot about, Ashton Jeanty.
0: There you go, boy.
9: Yeah, you, like I said, you have a club better feel on this than I do. But to me, being all the way out in Ohio, it felt like there were times they forgot about Ashton Jeanty. Now, I know they were trailing a lot as well, you know, they're throughout the season. But I felt like Jeanty won't get forgotten about this year. I think he's going to be a big time tool. And when you got a rookie quarterback, the running game is extremely important. Now, we don't know if Mendoza is going to play or not, but I think Ashton Jeanty, he has the pedigree, he has the skills, he has the ability, and I think he's going to get a real opportunity this year.
0: Yeah, he didn't hit 1,000 yards last year because he did all the heavy lifting. The offensive line wasn't worth the salt. The offensive scheme wasn't worth the salt. The quarterback play wasn't worth the salt. If you're catching the theme that I'm riding with, okay,
9: no
0: stop
9: salt.
0: Me there.
9: I'll
0: exactly.
9: Right.
0: Exactly.
9: Just a
0: so
9: lot of salty people.
0: There you go. I'm with you 100%. I think he's going to have a real opportunity to do a lot of heavy lifting for every reason that you mentioned and more. So him at number three, no surprise. And don't be shocked if he ends up on my top five list as well here on game night.
1: Number two.
9: I'm going with Cam Ward. I think, you know, Cam had a solid season. He had a season to build a foundation of his career off of last year. You go out and they get Carnell Tate in the draft. They're trying to build and put playmakers around him. So I feel like Cam Ward has a big-time opportunity to take that next step and to really start to be looked at as, could he be the next quarterback in the elite class of the NFL?
0: Yeah, he started to come on pretty strong at the end of the season last year, right? And the Titans were in a position where he didn't have the luxury of what Mendoza might have to do this year, where he actually gets to sit a little while. He didn't have that luxury. He was able to, or he went in there right away, and you could see that it was a little bit much early on, but he got better and better as the season went on, and then he got injured at the end. So as long as he's healthy, I think Cam Ward could be a really good player. It's a shame that he's one of those guys that we just don't talk about very much in the league. His whole rookie year, we didn't really talk about him very much. Even when he got drafted, it was like, oh, the Jaguars just made a trade. You know what I mean? Like, it just seemed like everyone fast-tracked past Cam Ward, but he could definitely be a hell of a quarterback in this league.
1: Number one.
9: Listen, I know everybody's going to go. There goes Emmett again.
0: Oh, it's boy.
9: Always Cleveland. Oh,
0: oh,
9: I know where it's going.
0: I do,
9: but
0: too.
9: But listen to me when I tell you. Carson Schwesinger, the NFL Defensive Rookie of the Year, he was just scratching the surface last season. He is a baller, a dude. And I think we see next year a Pro Bowl for sure. I'm almost guaranteeing a Pro Bowl as long as he's healthy. Obviously, that always matters. But I think you're going to see a guy that's a perennial Pro Bowler, perennial first team All-Pro at linebacker. This guy, Carson Schwesinger. Again, he just kicked the door in by winning Defensive Rookie of the Year. And there were most games he was the second best defensive player on the field, period. And that's only because Myles Garrett was out there with him. I have Carson Schwesinger at number one.
0: How does the new defensive coordinator affect him?
9: I think it's going to help him out because Rutenberg really likes to let his guys run and make plays. Defensive line, you guys, you know, do your thing. Keep the linebackers clean, and they could be fast. And Carson Schwesinger is fast. So he's back there with Quincy Williams, too, this year. So I think that's going to help a ton as well.
0: Yeah, I thought your guy was doing a pretty good job. Schwartz was doing a really good job as that defensive coordinator. Clearly, he wanted a little bit more from the organization. He's Emmett Golden. I'm Q Myers. It's game night here on ESPN Radio, the all-new ESPN app.
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0: Jordan Walker is your 2026 MLB All-Star Home Run Derby champ. I'm Q Myers, the Cardinals right fielder. Not only takes home his first Derby title in his first appearance, but also becomes the first Cardinal to ever win the Derby after outlasting the hometown hero, that's Philly slugger Kyle Schwarber. In the final, he needed six to hit six home runs in a row. Got it done. Hitting two, then one on his final swing to earn the bonus round before crushing three final home runs. 413, 450, and 407 feet to shock Kyle Schwarber and the Phillies fans. Sticking with Major League Baseball, Paul Skeens, Juan Soto, Bryce Harper are among baseball all-stars who say players will never agree to a salary cap, but maintain there's plenty of time to avoid a conflict that could shorten the 2027 season. Baseball's five-year labor contract expires December 1st, and Major League Baseball is expected to immediately lock out the players. The more consequential deadline is in late February or early March, when Major League Baseball would announce whether it was postponing opening day. The owners have proposed a salary cap for the first time since the union fought off MLB's cap plan with a 7.5-month strike back in 94-95 that caused the first cancellation of the World Series since 1904. And the women's NCAA tournament will look different next year. The top 16 teams will be placed in the bracket in their true ranking, regardless of conference affiliation. In the past, the top four teams in a conference will be placed in different regions to protect them from playing each other until the Final Four. The change will potentially only really affect the SEC, ACC, Big Ten, and Big 12. Yeah, all those conferences, as they were the only conferences that had four or more teams in the NCAA field. For more scores and analysis, check out ESPN.com and the all-new ESPN app. Coming up, more from Major League Baseball's Home Run Derby on game night with Emmett Golden and me, Hugh Myers, here on ESPN Radio.
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2: 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We saw Jordan Walker get it done for the St. Louis Cardinals. So to help us break it on down, we bring our ESPN MLB analyst Doug Glanville into the show. And Doug, thanks so much for your time. We do appreciate you here on game night. I didn't know if I was going to enjoy the new format, but the way that it ended between Jordan Walker and Kyle Schwarber, I think it was perfect. What did you think about the way that it all played out?
3: I mean, yeah, it was a lot of fun, and that's what you want. You just want to have a good time and recognize that it, you know, it felt fair, it felt balanced, and the crowd was into it. I mean, really into it, especially with two Phillies players in the groupings. So yeah, I think it played well. There was, you know, a lot of concern on the front side, like, well, you know, people have unlimited time, they're going to take all the time, and that was the concern, that everything would last forever because people wouldn't swing and all these things. But in the end, it still worked pretty quickly. Players, you know, as a hitter, you want to have rhythm and timing. So you don't want to, like, hit one well and then not swing for five pitches. They were, you know, very much trying to get into tempo, and it just kept flowing pretty well. So, yeah, and the ending was just incredible, just an amazing ending.
4: Doug, I feel like Jordan Walker helped out a lot of little league coaches, because didn't feel like he was swinging hard tonight, but the ball was flying off of his bat. What did you think about the way he approached it? Because it really didn't seem like he was trying to hit home runs.
3: I mean, he was like a Zen master, you know. I mean, that's how he seemed to approach it. He was so calm the whole time, consistent, strategic. He was taking pitches he didn't like. He'd hit the ones. He picked his spots well, that he, you know, maximized his chance for anything that he hit was going to go out. And he did that at a very high rate. And that was the difference in Schwarber. Like, although they ended up toe-to-toe, Schwarber didn't, you know, his first round, it was just a little shaky here and there. He had spots, but then he was, like, kind of not so strong. But Walker was consistent. And sometimes it doesn't always win you the battle, but in the end, he was able to keep that all through and through. And the calm, like, he would take his deep breaths, he would step out of the box, and then he'd get back in. And he did that and still maintained a rhythm.
2: Doug Glanville, ESPN MLB analyst, is with us here on Game Night on ESPN Radio and the all-new ESPN app. With Jordan Walker winning in his first derby, a matter of fact, being the first Cardinal to ever win it as well, how much does that kind of open the field for future derbies, knowing that it's not just the usual suspects that win year after year?
3: Yeah, that was what was so fun of the story. Like, you have a young guy and, you know, seemingly unknown, and then all of a sudden you have Schwarber, who's the, you know, stalwart, the veteran, the leader, the guy that, you know, the spirit of Philadelphia. He's home. I mean, there was a lot working against Walker, and they were, I mean, and these fans were booing not just him, everybody that was not Schwarber and Harper. I mean, they boo him on when he didn't swing. They booed, you know, they cheered loudly when he didn't hit a home run. So there was a lot going against him, but that was kind of part of the fun. It was a generational component of what makes baseball great, right? You pay it forward. There's young guys. There's people in the middle. There's guys who are on the back end, and there's just this mutual respect. And how can you not respect what Walker was able to pull off? I mean, he had to hit 12 home runs in 15 balls, and he got the bonus ones, just give him a few more shots at it, and he had to hit those last four just to win. And nobody was hitting that magenta ball out, so it was. I mean, he climbed a mountain twice and pulled it off.
4: Doug, we've seen players hesitate to participate in the home run derby or just flat out refuse to go because they worry that it would mess up their swing. Is there any truth behind that? Does that happen? Is it real? Should they worry about it?
3: Player to player, you know, I mean, if you believe that this is, you know, messing you up, you kind of have to stick with that instinct. I know for me, I didn't like missing more than 3 days of not picking up a bat. I felt like my swing was messed up. So I might have had a different feel for that. But, yeah, I mean, you know, I'll give you an example of James Wood. He didn't, you know, he's with the Nationals. He didn't have a great derby. And the thing that was weird about it is, like, he started almost training, from what I understand, that he was trying to pull the ball. And he's a guy who hits a lot of home runs to left field. In the Derby, he was more like, oh, let me yank it this way. And he got away from his game. And I think he was kind of a little bit off after that. But, you know, he's having a phenomenal season, you know, all-star. So, you know, he was able to recover. So, you know, there can be some truth to it depending on the hitter. And but, yes, you'd like to see the field full of, you know, the prodigious home run hitting and the big names. But then when you look at this field, I looked at sort of a lot of the advanced metrics, and every one of those guys, or at least a solid 6 out of 8, were leading. They were leading in some major category of that involves, like, power, like whether it's hard hit rate, percentage of hard hit, exit velocity. So you had a nice mix of guys that were leading in these kind of quiet categories that showed that they were worthy, certainly, in the metrics of being there.
2: Doug Glanville, ESPN MLB analyst, with us here on Game Night on ESPN Radio on the all-new ESPN app. Paul Skeens, Juan Soto, Bryce Harper, they're amongst the baseball all-stars who say players will never agree to a salary cap. How concerning is it that there could be a lockout coming up on December 1st?
3: Well, it's highly concerning because, you know, that is, you know, the history of the union. That has been the die on the hill. Those two words are like curse words, right? Salary cap. And it's just what it is. The union has built its strength. And I heard it as a player. I heard it before. You know, it's like, yes, you know, the salary cap is the line in the sand. So that's it. And so they tried other versions of it to disguise it, you know, salary taxes and, you know, they try to find ways to at least create something to slow down the spending. But now the appetite is really high for the ownership to have a cap, as they've seen the benefits to other sports. So, I mean, so if that's the case and they're going to stare in contest, then I could see the stoppage or at least the lockout initially and then see what happens from there.
4: With the All-Star game tomorrow, Zach Wheeler was a guy who was upset that he didn't get invited to the All-Star game. Then there was an injury. They offered him an injury replacement invitation. He turned it down. What do you think about the way Zach Wheeler has handled this?
3: Well, you know, I think the unfortunate thing about it is this is Philly. This is his backyard and the team, and they love Zach Wheeler with good reason, right? This guy is one of the best in the game, and he's been so good, you know, postseason. That, you know, that's Zach Wheeler. So he had a chance, and then he could have played in Philadelphia. I think that's a missed opportunity. I think you also have to ask the question, well, what was the reason? Like, was it because he was a snub? Because, you know, there's fan voting, and there's all these things that are involved in a lot of this. And, you know, he felt like he was second, third fiddle. But maybe that's the thing. Like, okay, we missed you the first time around. Let's make sure we get you in there. So it's not a perfect system. It ended in a way that a Philadelphian could have been playing in Philly. I think that would have been an amazing honor. But I do understand the snub feel of the whole picture. Like, you're not in there in the first round. Guys opt out. They keep opting out. The guy's hurt. And then you're like the 12th dude on the list. It does feel a little bit, you know, weird. Like, it feels like you're not really, you know, the first choice, and that is kind of hard. But at the same time, you're a choice. And I never got to an All-Star game. I had a couple of seasons where the first half of the year, I definitely, you know, had consideration. My manager fought for me. They didn't take me. And I would have done anything to just, you know, be on the team. So I guess that's, you know, that's certainly his choice, but I would have, you know, absolutely been there.
2: Well, Doug, we'll close out with this. And fantastic stuff with us. We definitely appreciate you here on Game Night. The Red Sox, they ended the first half of the season on a 9-game winning streak. Did the All-Star break come at a bad time for them? And do you think they can keep that party rolling going into the second half as they're trying to get back into the race there in the East?
3: It's a great question because I was thinking about that after the game today. Like, it's coming at a bad time for them. You know, there's no doubt, because you want to keep rolling. You know, think of what we saw in the Derby. You get rhythm and you want to keep swinging, right? So they have to reset. They got some tough matchups. They got the Rays and all these teams that they're going to have to beat. But Red Sox were highly underperforming, and they got rid of their legendary manager, Alex Cora, and, you know, seems like they're starting to figure it out. And they're still not totally healthy, but their pitching has still been really good. So, yeah, watch out for the Red Sox, because the American League is wide open, and it's anybody's game, and that's what's going to be fun about it, because basically everybody's in it.
2: Right, no doubt. No doubt about it. They're still 10 games back, even though they have a 9-game winning streak there in the AL East. Well, Doug, fantastic stuff. Thanks so much for giving us some time. You know we appreciate you here on Game Night.
3: All right, thank you. Thanks for having me.
2: Absolutely. Doug Glanville, ESPN MLB analyst with us. And don't forget, again, tune in tomorrow night for the All-Star Game. Coverage begins at 7 p.m. Eastern on ESPN Radio and the ESPN app. Emmett, isn't that wild? I mean, this whole American League has been wild to me all season, just because there's not that many. There's a handful of teams that are even above 500. But you would think that if you're riding a 9-game winning streak, you wouldn't be 10 games back in your division.
4: Right.
2: But they're 10 games back in their division. They still haven't even hit 500.
4: Yeah, you talk about playing some bad baseball to start the year.
2: Yep.
4: They were awful.
2: Yep.
4: They were awful. Arguably the worst team in baseball for the first month and a half or so, maybe even 2 months of the season. But, look, it's a lot of baseball left. Still, yep. 10 games out, so I guess stranger things have happened. We saw the Guardians come back from being 15 games down last year to win the division. So maybe they're not out of it, but it took him a long time to warm up, that's for sure.
2: You ain't lying about that. He's Emmett Golden. I'm Q Myers. Emmett has already given us his top five when it came to players that we expect to break out in 2026. I'll return the favor. I'll do it next here on Game Night on ESPN Radio on the all-new ESPN app.
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2: 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And you know, Emmett, we like to do a good rankings around here. Mm-hmm. You already rattled off your top five breakout candidates, so it's only right that I do the same.
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1: 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Top five breakout candidates. Number five.
2: All right, Emmett, I'm going to go out here on a limb real quick for number five.
4: All right.
2: And the reason I'm going to do this, I'm thinking that an addition to this team and a big subtraction from this team is going to allow this other player to step up. I know none of that math makes sense of what I just said, but that's okay. I'm going to rock with Ricky Pearsall, the wide receiver for the 49ers at number five.
4: Okay.
2: I'm going to put him in there because Mike Evans has been added to the 49ers squad, right? And so he's going to get some attention. He's one of the most underrated wide receivers in the league and unfortunately has been his whole career, not because he hasn't been performing at the level that he should be performing at. It's just that we don't think about him too often. And right. I don't know why. It's forever, whenever we do our rankings, and we always talked about the top wide receivers, it was very rare that anyone put Mike Evans on the list, but all he was is Mr. Consistent. So as long as he's able to stay healthy, we know that we're not going to see Brandon Ayuk on the field anytime soon.
4: No.
2: For the 49ers or anyone else, but right. especially for the 49ers. So I'm thinking, all right, no Juwan Jennings, right? No Brandon Ayuk. Mike Evans is in the mix. Ricky Pearsall was drafted at the tail end of round number one, you know, a couple seasons ago and had the off-the-field incident that happened, unfortunately, and he was able to overcome that and get back. Now, he only played in 9 games last year. If, and I know it's a big if he can stay healthy, I think Brock Purdy is going to get along really well with one Ricky Pearsall, who I believe has a lot of talent.
4: Yeah, I like that. And I even like the line of thinking is, you know, there'll be someone else at least initially to take that spotlight off of him. And people, because defensive coordinators are going to go, man, they got Mike Evans. We got to watch Mike. We got to watch Mike. And that'll give Ricky an opportunity to start that breakout and to get some shine, too. So I like where I'm picking up what you're putting down.
1: Number four.
2: Number four is a guy that I often criticize. And I feel like everyone's coming to the party now when it comes to criticism of this player. That would be Justin Herbert, quarterback for the Chargers. Ooh, and I have made it number four because I do think with a healthy offensive line, and I do think with the new offensive coordinator in Mike McDaniel, that's going to help this Chargers offense in general grow. And I do think that it's going to help Justin Herbert as well. Now, does that mean he's going to go and win a playoff game? I don't know. He hasn't done that in his career. But I think you're going to see a more efficient offense. The one thing I didn't like about Coach McDaniel when he was in Miami is I didn't feel like the toughness was there with that Miami Dolphins team. I felt like they were more of a finesse team. I just don't see a Jim Harbaugh-led team being finesse. You know what I mean? I think they're going to be able to have plenty of physicality. So, look. If he's going to take that next step and be the guy that everyone has claimed that he's been ever since he's walked into the NFL, I would think this is going to be the combination right here. Jim Harbaugh as the head coach and Mike McDaniel as the OC. So I kind of fought myself a little bit on this one because I've been very critical of Justin Herbert, but I'm going to give him one more chance.
4: As you say, as a wise man once said, I'll be late to that party.
2: I heard that.
4: Yeah, I feel like Justin Herbert is on this list every year. You know what I'm saying? Every year.
15: I know.
4: Yeah, we're like, he's going to break out. He's going to break out. So I ain't mad at you because one of these days he's got to break out.
2: Well,
4: right?
2: At least I didn't put him on, you know, my top five quarterback list or my elite. Right. You know what I mean? I didn't call him an elite quarterback like some have. I just think that at some point he's got to live up to the hype and take that next step. He's already a good quarterback. Like, I'd be lying to you if I act like he wasn't good. I just am waiting for him to take that next step, as I'm sure Charger fans are as well. So I slide him in at number four.
16: Number three.
2: Sticking with the quarterback theme, we'll go with Bryce Young. I like Bryce Young in Carolina. Okay. I like what he did towards the end of the season last year. Similar to Cam Ward, I thought you really started to see him come along. And you want to talk about it, Emmett, I know you're the same way. You don't root for people to fail. I don't root for people to fail because it's already hard enough to succeed. You don't need me to root for you to fail. You know what I mean? Like, if the job's already difficult enough, you don't need me hating on you for no reason.
4: And
2: I know I've been critical of Justin Herbert.
4: I've
2: been critical of Justin Herbert, but I'm not rooting for him to fail. I just want to see more. Well, with Bryce Young, he, you know, look at the trials and tribulations he's gone through since he's been in the league.

0: I'm like, he's so small.
1: Yep.
0: That I don't know if you could be successful in the NFL at that size. Well, he has improved each year, and I like you, I think he is right there on the verge of having a breakout season.
2: Number two
1: on my list was on your list as well. That would be one Ashton Gentry of the Raiders. Running back, look, Clint Kubiak's system is going to be very run-heavy. You know, Clint Kubiak has talked about him and used the word Christian McCaffrey in the same, or named Christian McCaffrey in the same conversation. Not saying he's Christian McCaffrey, but kind of the way that the 49ers use C-Mac is the way that you can envision the Raiders using Ashton Gentry. I think with a better offensive line, better quarterback play, obviously still have Brock Bowers, and much better coaching and offensive scheme, Ashton Gentry could only be a lot better than he was his rookie year, which he wasn't bad. 1,300 right. yards from scrimmage and 10 touchdowns. It just wasn't the 1,300 yards the way that we all thought it was going to be, the 1,300 yards. So I think Ashton Gentry is a hell of a running back. I saw Bill Barnwell tweet out something earlier today talking about Trent Richardson and Ashton Gentry. I don't even think they sit at the same table and eat the same dinner. So I'm not having that conversation, but I do slide Ashton Gentry in number two of my top five breakout candidates here on game night.
0: Whoo, no, he didn't put Trent Richardson on him, did he? Ooh, wee. Whoo. All right, well, listen, all Ashton Gentry has to do is have a decent season this year, and he's way past Trent Richardson. Trent Facts. Richardson had one okay year, and then that was it for him. I like Ashton. I think he's a workhorse, and I think he is somebody, if you give him a little bit of room,
1: yep,
0: that can, you know, always get those positive yards and can keep you in third and short and even break some huge runs. So Ashton Gentry was on my list, so I definitely dig him being on yours.
2: Number one.
1: I'm going back to the quarterback well, and I'm going to go to Minnesota. Kyler Murray. Because he needs success in Minnesota, and Minnesota needs success with him. Right? I think there's two things that are going along here. Kevin O'Connell needs Murray to be that guy, and Murray needs Kevin O'Connell to help him be that guy. He's looking for a big contract, whether it's a contract extension in Minnesota or a chance to be a starter somewhere else. And Kevin O'Connell needs to right the wrong that was when they moved on from Sam Darnold. So I'm going to slide Kyler Murray in. I think there's a lot of expectations, and he could do some good things there in Minnesota.
0: That's such a great pick. I wish I picked it. You know, like, soon as you said it, I'm like, man, that is a good one. Because I do think Kyler has an opportunity to have a big year.
1: No doubt about it. If there's a name I missed off of my list, let me know. 888-SAY-ESPN, 888-729-3776. Who is the best quarterback in the NFL? That's next on Game Night on ESPN Radio and the all-new ESPN app.
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14: Jordan Walker is your 2026 MLB All-Star Home Run Derby champion. I'm Q Myers. The Cardinals right fielder not only takes home his first Derby title in his first appearance, but also becomes the first Cardinal to ever win the Derby after outlasting the hometown hero, Philly slugger Kyle Schwarber. In the final, Walker needed to hit six home runs in a row. Guess what? He did it, hitting two, then one on his final swing to earn the bonus round before crushing three final home runs of 413, 450, and 407 feet to shock Kyle Schwarber and the Philly fans. Paul Skeens, Juan Soto, Bryce Harper among baseball all-stars who say players will never agree to a salary cap, but maintain there's plenty of time to avoid a conflict that could shorten the 2027 season. Baseball's five-year labor contract does expire December 1st, and MLB is expected to immediately lock out the players. The more consequential deadline is late February or early March, when Major League Baseball would announce whether it's postponing opening day. The women's tournament, NCAA basketball tournament, will look different. Coming up next season, the top 16 teams will be placed in the bracket in their true ranking, regardless of conference affiliation. In the past, the top four teams in the conference will be placed in different regions to protect them from playing each other until the Final Four. Now, the change would potentially only affect the SEC, ACC, Big Ten, and Big 12. Those were the only conferences that had four or more teams in the NCAA field. For more scores and analysis, check out ESPN.com and the all-new ESPN app. Coming up next on Game Night, we hear from you at 888-SAY-ESPN, 888-729-3776. Emmett Golden gave his top five breakout players. I gave my top five breakout players for the upcoming NFL season. Did we miss someone? 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

0: 776. We want to hear from you. We gave our top five breakout players, both Emmett and myself. 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Emmett, you want to roll through your top five real quick so we can refresh everyone, and I'll roll through my top five, and then we'll talk to our guy Mike in Texas.
1: I have at five Isaiah Likely of the Giants, Travis Hunter with the Jags, Ashton Jeanty with the Raiders, Cam Ward of the Titans, and Carson Schwessinger of the Cleveland Browns.
0: And 5-1 for me, I went Ricky Pearsall, wide receiver from the 49ers, Justin Herbert, quarterback for the Chargers, Bryce Young, quarterback for the Panthers, Ashton Jeanty, running back for the Raiders, and Kyler Murray, quarterback for the Vikings. A lot of quarterback representation on my list. But let's hear from you. Let's go out to the great state of Texas, talk to our guy Mike. Mike, welcome to game night. What you got for us?
2: Hey, how you guys doing, man?
0: We're blessed, brother. How about you?
2: You're saying breakout, but I'm telling Jalen Hurts is going to really bring the pain this year. He's always been there, but he's been so disrespected as a quarterback. Mm-hmm. This year, I think he's going to win the MVP. Ooh. And he's going back to the Super Bowl. I think Jalen Hurts is going to have a really, really good year.
1: Hey, Mike, we appreciate the call. Wow. I guess an MVP, he would have to win an MVP to have a breakout because he's one of the best quarterbacks in the NFL. But to Mike's point, often disrespected because he's usually left off top five lists, right? He's a lot of times not even looked at as one of the best quarterbacks. And, you know, ESPN put a list out today, and he's not on it. The top 10.
0: Yeah, exactly. He's not on the top 10. But to Mike's point, he is often disrespected. I think the way that he could break out is if it looks different. You know what I mean? Mm-hmm. Because every year it's different for Jalen Hurts where he has a different coordinator. Now he's got, and this is part of my question when it comes to the Eagles offense, what does Sean Mannion bring to the table? You know, he's a young dude, first-time OC. Is he going to be able to get things dialed up and cooking? But if he ends up having the season that Mike believes he's going to have, then maybe it looks easier. Maybe it looks smoother. Maybe it looks more efficient. Maybe it looks like it fits what Jalen Hurts wants to do. I think one thing that he's maybe hurting himself with is not wanting to use his legs. That's part of his skill set. I'm not saying to get out there and get crazy and decide you're going to run every time, you know, something breaks down or whatever, but use that as your weapon. That you're blessed with an ability that every quarterback can't use. And I think that he needs to do a little bit more of that just to be a threat. But we'll see what it looks like this year. If everything clicks, I mean, look, Steichen did really well, right? Ended up in the Super Bowl. They lost. Okay. Then they had an offensive coordinator. He was all right. And then they get Kellen Moore. He does really well. They go to the Super Bowl, and they win the bad boy. Then they have another offensive coordinator. He's all right. Now we'll see what happens this year. When they're really good, they go to the Super Bowl, and that offensive coordinator gets a head coaching job. So we'll see what happens this year.
1: Yeah, it's unfortunate that you see it because Lamar Jackson is one of those guys. I think of some of these quarterbacks, and I just keep it all the way funky, black quarterbacks, right, that they can use their feet, but they go, if I do, people are going to say, oh, you're not a real quarterback. You know, and I think that's why there's some hesitation. We saw it in a playoff game to Lamar Jackson's detriment. He should have been running. He didn't. He stood in the pocket. And I'm convinced that it's because he knew everybody would go, oh, yeah, he just runs around. And it's a shame. I'm sure maybe it's not on the front of Jalen Hurts' mind, but I do think it's like I have to win with my arm in order to be respected as a real franchise quarterback, which to me, if you win, and you get to the Super Bowl, I don't care how you do it. You could do it running backwards. Right. If you do it, you're a franchise quarterback.
0: Well, yeah, there's no doubt. And of course, there's always going to be some that are skeptical on some quarterbacks just because of the style that they play, like you mentioned. When Lamar did that against Patrick Mahomes, though, that was bad game planning. That was bad, bad OC, and that was bad quarterback play. That was a lot of bad. There was a ton of bad.
1: you saw OBJ go to Lamar and say, we need you to do what makes you special.
0: Exactly.
1: And you and Lamar just didn't look like he was there, which is unfortunate. Maybe I'm overanalyzing it, but I, you know, it's, hey, it's about Matthew Stafford winning from the pocket, right? Throwing Joe Burrow the way he is able to do it and to throw. Even Dak Prescott, right? Dak is known for standing tall in the pocket, and I think there are guys who are lethal with their feet that at a certain point they go, I'm not getting credit for being great because I got to do it with my arm.
0: I live by the saying that you say all the time, you get down how you live.
1: Yes, sir.
0: And if you're Lamar Jackson, you get down how you live. Right?
1: Yes.
0: You don't lose what made you special. You know, they say dance with the one that brought you. That's what Lamar needs to do. He needs to not worry about anyone on the outside and get down how he lives. And that's what makes him really special. Look, on this list that Jeremy Fowler put together, he's been putting out his top 10 rankings, and it's been fantastic stuff. And this is not just Emmett sitting around and me sitting around and Jeremy sitting around and others sitting around saying, hey, who's going to be the top 10 at these respective positions? These are after talking to executives, this is after talking to scouts, this is after talking to coaches, this is how they come up with their top 10 list, and this is how it is right now on ESPN.com. Again, Jeremy Fowler does a fantastic job with this. Caleb Williams of the Bears slides in at number 10. Jared Goff of the Lions at 9. Drake May of the Patriots at 8. Obviously, they went to the Super Bowl. Justin Herbert, there's that name again, pops up at number 7. Dak Prescott at 6. Lamar at 5. Joe Burrow at 4. Stafford at 3. Patrick Mahomes drops to number 2, and rounding out, well, in that number 1 spot is Josh Allen of the Bills. Any problem with the top 10 in your opinion?
1: I mean, Jalen Hurts not being on it, you know, honestly, and it had to be brought to my attention because I even didn't think about that when I first saw the list this morning.
0: The thing about it is, if you get upset that he's not on the list, who are you taking off?
1: I mean, I take off Caleb Williams. Caleb hasn't won a Super Bowl, hasn't been to a Super Bowl. Like, you know, this is there. Jalen Hurts is vastly more successful in his career, and I know Caleb hasn't been around that long. I mean, Jared Goff has at least been to a Super Bowl. Drake May's been to a Super Bowl. Justin Herbert, I'd take him off there if I was.
0: I would have no problem with that. That's why I asked. I didn't ask to be disrespectful. I just asked because, you know, it's always we get a list, and it's like, oh, I can't believe that guy's not on there. Okay, well, who are you taking off?
1: 100%. Yeah, if you put somebody on, you got to take somebody off.
0: Yeah.
1: I got at least two guys I'd take off. And honestly, I'd probably put Jalen Hurts over Dak Prescott, too.
0: I probably would slide. I said I'd take Herbert off. I'd probably slide him in at number 10, right? And just say that, again, because I trust that he – I know he's a good quarterback. I just want to see him be a great quarterback if that's what he's going to end up being. You know, Jalen Hurts should definitely be on there, been to the Super Bowl multiple times and won one and was the MVP. I think Prescott, he really had a good year. His highest ranking was 3. Lowest ranking was unranked. Last year he was unranked. So he dropped he jumped up from being unranked to number 6. Drake May – it's a small sample size. His highest ranking was 5. He was unranked last year. But there was a lot of conversations about him even being a potential MVP this last year. I thought that was a little rich and a little early for him. But, you know, he showed what he can do. The problem is, and the reason I didn't put him on my top 5 list when we went through quarterbacks, and I didn't put him as a breakout player. I think he broke out last year. But can he bounce back and do it again? Yeah. Right? Because we saw Jaden Daniels take his team all the way to the NFC championship game. And then because of injuries, we didn't see Jaden Daniels do too much anything last year. And again, he didn't represent on the top 10 list either.
1: Right. And, you know, I understand the injuries. I can always understand if you hold, you know, a guy back for not playing a lot. I definitely get that. But it'll be interesting to see what he does this year. And if he goes from not on the list to 2, you know, or 3, because, he could have that type of season.
0: 888-SAY-ESPN, 888-729-3776, alongside Emmett Golden. I'm Q Myers. Let's go out to the 408. Let's go out to San Jose, California. Talk to our guy, Matt. Matt, welcome to Game Night. What you got for us?
3: Hey, thanks for taking my call. I think Tyler Warren's going to come out with a breakout year.
0: What do you think, Emmett?
1: Yeah.
0: Matt, good call.
1: Yeah. I'm
0: he's a hell of a player.
1: Yeah, I'm definitely there. So, that's why we like hearing the callers.
0: My question is, who's the quarterback going to get him the rock? That's my only question. He's a hell of a player, right? Yeah. Tyler Warren is great. We saw what he was able to do last year. But Daniel Jones is still recovering, right? Mm-hmm.
1: And then Richardson is just there.
0: I mean, that's what I'm saying. So is how much is the quarterback play going to affect him, especially early on?
1: Yeah, and the receivers and tight ends, they are 100% dependent on the trigger man.
0: Right.
1: You know, on the quarterback. They are. So while I'm with Matt on how awesome Tyler Warren is, mm-hmm. that quarterback, you bring up a good point on who's going to get him the ball.
0: That's my only question, right? I mean, outside of that, I think Tyler Warren is one of those guys that you, I mean, man, if you're not paying attention to him, you're doing it wrong. Right, mm-hmm. just because he just was that stinking good. I mean, this dude had 817 yards last year, 76 catches, and 4 touchdowns. And I think that he actually probably played better than that.
1: Yeah.
0: You know what I mean? Mm-hmm. I think he has an opportunity to be really good there in Indy, in this Shane Steichen-led offense. And especially, I think this is a big year for Shane Steichen. I really do feel like, not saying he's going to get fired or anything, but I just think that he's going to have to show a little something this year. The only question is, it's hard to show something when you don't have consistent quarterback play. And I don't know where they're going to get that consistency from.
1: And they started off so hot last year.
0: Yeah, they did.
1: Too, that it looked like it was like, oh yeah, here we go. All right, Shane Steichen, coach of the year, and all of that. And what did they lose? Did they lose 9 in a row? Their last 9? It was something insane, right? Yeah. Because they
4: 7 in a row.
1: 7 in a row. Thank you.
0: But
1: thank
0: who's
1: you
0: counting?
1: Yeah, might as well been 9. You
0: right.
1: know,
0: you right.
1: 7 in a row because they were the hottest team in the NFL. It's also a great lesson. And we're going to do it anyway, so I know I'm wasting my breath. We shouldn't overreact to the first 4 weeks of the NFL season. But you know we are. We do it every year.
0: Every year. I will say, man, another guy who probably doesn't get talked about enough out of Indianapolis is the guy who should be talked about all the time out of Indianapolis, Jonathan Taylor, man. What a weapon that dude is, man. I mean, this guy went for almost 1,600 yards on the ground last year.
1: Yeah.
0: I mean, the dude was incredible. 18 touchdowns. 18 of them bad boys. So, man, if anything's going to help a team that may be struggling with inconsistent quarterback play, it's not going to do anything for Tyler Warren.
1: No,
0: it might do something. It might open things up for him. If JT gets cooking early on, then maybe it opens things up, and even kind of suspect quarterback play can lean into what our guy Matt was saying, that he's going to have that breakout season. Thanks so much for the call. We definitely appreciate that. 888-SAY-ESPN, 888-729-3776. Coming up next, Emmett's going to give us a World Cup update. Let us know everything that we need to know to make us smarter. 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
9: 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Temperature may be one of the most underappreciated factors in sleep. That's according to the Senior Vice President of Research and Scientific Affairs at the National Sleep Foundation. We often hear about lights and screens and stress, but even modest changes in temperature and airflow can influence both how quickly you fall asleep and how deeply you stay asleep. Most experts will recommend a room temperature of 60 to 67 degrees Fahrenheit. You might also experiment with your sheets and what you actually wear to bed. Play around a bit and see what improves your sleep. You might be delightfully surprised. I'm Dr. Sanjay Gupta, helping you live a better life.
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0: Alongside Emmett Golden, I'm Q Myers. It's game night here on ESPN Radio, the all-new ESPN app, SiriusXM Channel 80, and tune in. 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At any point in the, throughout the course of the night, if you want to be a part of the show, we always encourage that at 888-SAY-ESPN, 888-729-3776. You could also hit us on our socials at eGoldie80, at ESPN Radio, and at your boy Q254. That one guy hit us, Emmett, and said, interesting names you guys got in terms of breakout players on game night. Q, I'm surprised E didn't go with Sanders, because KC Concepcion is going to surprise some people.
1: He is Denzel Boston, too. The best player at rookie mini camp and veteran mini camp offensively was Denzel Boston. He was balling. I mean, making crazy catches. And Concepcion did well, too. So there's finally some offensive weapons that are being built here in Cleveland. So Shador could have a breakout season. The Browns have to name him as a starter first.
0: Right. Yeah, exactly. Who's going to play the quarterback position in Cleveland? That's obviously going to be a big storyline once training camp opens up. He also went on to say, in terms of quarterback, Cam Ward can surprise the people, I think, with Salah's D and Daboll calling plays. They might shock the AFC South. Now, I don't know if they're going to shock the AFC South. I think the Houston Texans still have a pretty good stranglehold because they have a championship defense. But C.J. Stroud's going to have to step his game up and make sure that his offense is matching what their defense is doing.
1: Hey, and don't sleep on the Jags. You know, 13-4 last year, maybe it was an anomaly.
0: Yeah, you got to show me again, man. Sorry, that's that party that I'm getting dressed late for.
1: It's fair. That's fair, but I wouldn't dismiss them.
0: No.
1: You know, I wouldn't dismiss them.
0: No, they got my guy Jacoby Myers there, so as long as there's a Myers in the building, there's a chance. Well, I'm just saying. I'm just throwing it out there. Wherever there's a Myers, there's
1: ring
0: a chance. So,
1: right.
0: Don't ring the bell. It's factual.
1: It's
0: factual. Go look at Trevor Lawrence's numbers after they made the trade for him. I'll wait. Ask a friend to ask a friend to tell a friend. He's Emmett Golden. I'm Q Myers. That one guy, thanks so much for the tweets. We do appreciate that here on game night on ESPN Radio. Emmett's got to give us his World Cup update, and this World Cup update is brought to you by Gusto. 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
1: Well, I'm excited, always excited to talk soccer, right? European football. But I got to admit, I'm getting a little sad, Q, because the World Cup is winding down. There are only 3 games left.
0: Wow.
1: And tomorrow might be the best game of the entire tournament as France takes on Spain at 3 o'clock Eastern. And these are the 2 teams that everybody has picked. France or Spain. Argentina obviously been ranked really high. They haven't played at their best, but France has looked unstoppable on offense. Spain has been one of the best defensive teams in the World Cup. I can tell you, whatever happens when it's all said and done, if France or Spain doesn't win the World Cup, everybody will go back to this semifinal and go, man, that was the, you know, the kind of what decided who could be the champion.
0: You know, the thing about this one is Spain has been blowing my mind throughout the course of the World Cup. They finally gave up a goal.
1: Yeah.
0: Like, you know what I mean? They had gone so long without giving up a goal, and they finally give one up. They still win. They're taking on France. France got Mbappe. So, man, I mean, this dude is a goal-getter, professional goal-getter. So something's got to give, right?
1: Yes.
0: You know, one country don't give up goals. One dude, all he does is score goals. So that's why this matchup, to me, is going to be so much fun.
1: Yeah, and France not just has Mbappe, they also have Dembele, and they have Olise, and all of that. Look.
0: All the A's.
1: And cold-blooded. All right, that's all you need to know. That goes down tomorrow at 3 o'clock. The other semifinal takes place on Wednesday at 3 p.m. Eastern. East time's Eastern, of course, as England takes on Argentina. Mm. And I feel like Argentina, you know, people will go, oh, it's Messi. They're going to win this. England's always that club,
0: yeah,
1: that gets so far, and you're like, this is their year, and this is where they slip up. 2 years ago, it actually was in the final of the Euros that they got super far, and they end up losing. So England, if they could get to the World Cup final, it would be massive for them. So this will be a great matchup, but I'm sure everybody's going to probably put their money on Messi because he's a guy that has been scoring like no other in this tournament. I'm rooting for England in this one, but it's really a flip of the coin.
0: I'll tell you what, to get England to where they are now, they had to beat Norway on Saturday, and yeah, we were at a spot here in town watching it, and there was some lady that, I mean, I didn't know who, I thought she was the queen of England. She was rooting for England so hard, man. She was yelling at the TV, and I was wondering, I'm thinking, why is she, you know, why is she so 10 toes down with England? Mm-hmm. And then the bartender said, oh, she's angry because Norway beat the brakes off Brazil. So she's trying to get a little bit of get back right there.
1: Okay.
0: And that was the unfortunate part of it. I didn't have a dog in the fight. Obviously, USA has lost a long time ago, but Norway was kind of like my adopted country, mm-hmm, right?
1: I was a great story.
0: I enjoyed them pounding the drum, you know, doom, roo. Doom, doom, roo, roo. You know what I mean? Like, mm-hmm, that stuff was fun. But that came to an end, and it was hot out there in Miami, man. And so,
1: oh, yeah.
0: Man, you could tell that they were affected by the weather as well. So England moves on. But Norway was a fun ride.
1: Little caveat, too, here. England is having some type of issues. The coach, Thomas Tuchel, was critical of the guys after the game. Jude Bellingham was asked about it, and his response was, he must not know what it's like to play against these guys in this type of heat. So they're not hitting on all cylinders internally either.
0: Well, it's going to be really intriguing, but man, this one coming up tomorrow, as you mentioned, is really a good one with France and Spain, especially because, like I said, Spain just doesn't give up goals. Something's got to give, you know. And I mean, where are you? I mean, I know you said you were going for England, but who are you going for in this one? France or Spain?
1: France. Okay. You know, there's just too much firepower, you know, that they have, and I like Spain a lot. They've got some really good players. You know, but I'm going with France.
0: He's Emmett Golden. I'm Q Myers. Coming up, SportsCenter All Night with Jay Reynolds. 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
23: Oh, wow. Long shot here, right center field. Ballpark may not hold it, and it won't. Woo! 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
27: We've seen LeBron win a championship in Cleveland. We've seen him win a championship with the Miami Heat. We've seen him win a championship with the Los Angeles Lakers. I'm intrigued because I now want to see LeBron James go somewhere else different.
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28: 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All eyes on Philly Monday because who doesn't love the long ball? Eight hitters stepping in for the Home Run Derby, a quarter of them in their home park. The crowd certainly hoping for a deep run from Bryce Harper and or Kyle Schwarber. First round, Wilson Contreras and Jordan Walker stealing the spotlight.
29: Jose Flores, who started the season as the Red Sox first base coach and infield instructor, is grooving them. Contreras, yard work, left field. Boom. 13 home runs for the Red Sox superstar. And he swings, and that one looks good. Got some backspin to left. Is it enough? Yes! Tied at 13 now with Wilson Contreras.
28: Walker and Contreras leading the way in the opening round. 13 homers each. Junior Caminero right there as well.
29: He's not thinking about a tie. He now has 12 home runs. And he is into his bonus time. So here we go. Swings and sends this sky high. Left field line. We're all watching. And it is foul.
2: Oh, my.
29: Wow. Just foul. Caminero is looking, thinking, are we sure about that? He doesn't want to leave the box, but it looks like Junior Caminero is going to end tonight's competition with 12 home runs.
28: 13 leading the way in the opening round. Caminero with a dozen. Kyle Schwarber also reaches double digits.
29: Oh, he got hold of it. Number 10, right field, and a second deck. So he's now passed Murakami and currently in fourth place behind Contreras, Walker, and Junior Caminero. Now he will not do it.
3: Wow.
29: And Bryce Harper will come up knowing what the number is, and Schwarber is now, I guess in a weird way, going to have to root against his teammate Harper if he wants to advance. He ends up with 10. That puts him in fourth place overall.
28: The 10 homers for Schwarber does put him into the second round because Bryce Harper would finish with 8. He's knocked out in round one. Or Tim Kirkchen caught up with him.
4: Bryce, you've done this before in front of the home crowd, but what was it like tonight in front of the Philly crowd in the home run derby?
5: Yeah, a lot of fun. Wish I would have hit a couple more, but I just wanted to come in and have fun and enjoy it. I've won it before, so pretty much did it for the fans, so I'm happy I did it here at home.
4: Was there extra pressure tonight, given you and Kyle were in this together?
5: No, I don't think so. I mean, every time we come in here, I want, you know, if I didn't win, I want him to win and vice versa. So, again, I'm just happy to be part of it, happy to be here, and glad I was able to do it.
28: Top four, on to the semis without Bryce Harper. Top four, and the semifinals would be head-to-head matchups. Junior Caminero putting up 5. Jordan Walker, he makes quick work of that number.
29: Swings, and he's on to the finals as he blasts one to left center, and it is gone, a walk-off for Walker, and Junior Caminero is out.
28: Kind of a theme of the night, hold that thought. 6 homers in 8 swings. He left 7 swings on the board in the semis, so then it would be Schwarber and Contreras.
29: For Schwarber, this one closer to the foul line, but it's gone about 4 rows deep. A good number. He's now egging the crowd on. Swings, and this one is not going to be deep enough. Puts the bat on the ground. His round will end with 9 home runs. Oh, he does it again. He's got 8. Oh, boy, this crowd is very anxious. Their hometown guy, Schwarber, has got 9. Crowd is booing Contreras. They want Schwarber in the final. Swings and will not do it. And Schwarber will advance to the final in front of the home crowd here in Philadelphia. Wilson Contreras comes up 1 short.
28: And certainly a partisan crowd in Philly. No denying that, because that would continue into the final. Schwarber facing Jordan Walker. And Schwarber wows them.
29: And he does it. Right field. And it is a blast. Second deck caught by a fan leaning over the railing. 11 homers. Did he do it again? A liner. And no, it is not going to leave. But it was touched by a fan leaning over. He will end the round with 11 homers. And that's the number Jordan Walker needs. Schwarber lifts his arms up to celebrate the fans' support of him.
28: Crowd feeling pretty good in Philly with Schwarber sitting on 11. Yet despite consistent boos,
29: he needs to hit 3
2: coming
29: in a row. Nobody has hit multiple homers with the magenta ball. Swings, gets it hard and deep to center. And goes just over the wall for his 9th. And that was up there for a while. Tehran throws. Walker swings, gets another. He is going to be within one. Man.
2: What a performance.
29: He is gone.
2: But wow.
29: Back to back on swings with a magenta ball. Schwarber is out there egging him on. It feels like rooting for Walker. Yeah, Schwarber is rooting for Walker to tie him. Swings and he will tie it.
2: Oh my goodness.
29: Drives one to left. It's 11-11. Oh, Jordan Walker.
2: This is an absolutely epic mountain climb by Walker.
29: Three in a row with a magenta ball. No one has done it. If he can hit one more, Walker will be the champ. Walker swings deep into the night in left field. And Walker walks it off.
2: Oh, my.
29: Four in a row.
2: What a performance.
29: Schwarber gives him high fives. The Philly fans are all leaving. Jordan Walker, the home run derby champion. Amazing.
28: Carl Ravage, Doug Glanville here on ESPN Radio as Jordan Walker wins the home run derby, homering on his final six swings to win it. 24 years old, 52 days. Fifth youngest home run derby champion. Afterwards, he spoke with our Tim Kirchen.
4: Jordan, that's probably the most dramatic home run derby ever, and you won it. What is your reaction to tonight?
3: I'm just in awe. Honestly, I'm in awe. I mean, Schwarber is an unbelievable hitter, so when he was just popping them out, I was like, I have work to do. And I came in here just trying my best.
4: Did you recognize I have to hit the last four balls for homers to win this thing?
3: I mean, yeah, but I try not to think about it. You know, I want to take my time. I wanted to take some, see those pitches. Those pink balls are tough to see, so I want to make sure I get my best swing off.
4: You know, you sent a lot of Phillies fans home unhappy tonight. Are you okay with that?
3: Yeah, absolutely okay with that. Man. They have an unbelievable team. There's nothing they should be sad about, but feels pretty good.
4: Jordan, thanks so much.
3: Yeah, thank you.
4: Bye-bye.
28: Jordan Walker, first Cardinals player to win the home run derby. He's the second to make it to the finals. Albert Pujols made it in 2003. Walker had a walk-off win in round two, hitting six homers in seven swings, and he also walked it off in the finals with 12 homers and 18 swings. All that with the crowd not behind him. ESPN analyst Eduardo Perez.
6: This is vindictive more than anything. One, it's the ability to be able to not hear the crowd and just slow everything down. He was taking pitches. He was being calm. He was being patient. I was on the field. I was next to Ken Griffey Jr. and Jimmy Rollins watching him. And they were like, he is taking a deep breath. He understood the moment. He caught the ball out in front, and he allowed the extension to create the power. And that's what Jordan Walker did. Let's not forget, this is a 6'6", 235 specimen of a man who last year was sent down because he could not lift the baseball consistently in games. Well, he learned, and he did it his way by catching the ball out front, and now he's the home run champ in 2026.
28: And he was born in 2002. He's the first Derby champion born in the 2000s. SportsCenter All Night, ESPN Radio, the Derby now behind us. On to the Midsummer Classic on Tuesday. Spotlight on another member of the Phillies. Christopher Sanchez gets the start for the National League against Toronto's Dylan Cease for the American League. Speaking of the Phillies, no Zach Wheeler. The pitcher said he declined an invitation to be added to the National League roster. Said he felt disrespected after being snubbed. He didn't make the initial roster for the National League, nor was he among the replacement players added. The veteran right-hander telling reporters he was invited Friday by Major League Baseball to join the National League roster as an injury replacement, but says he wasn't going to be a fifth option. ESPN's Buster Olney.
8: Last Wednesday, I saw Zach, and this was after he initially had not been on the team, and I asked him, look, if you can pitch on Sunday, if you're going to pitch on Sunday and you can pitch in the All-Star game on Tuesday, would you be willing to be on the team? And he said yes. But it's clear that he changed his mind at some point, feeling that he was disrespected, as you said, because of the fact that he wasn't on the initial team. And look, this is someone who battled his way back from thoracic outlet syndrome surgery. He's been so important to the Phillies as they've established themselves as one of the big contenders of the Dodgers this year. It's too bad that he's not here.
28: All-Star game coming up on Tuesday. You'll, of course, hear it here on ESPN Radio. SportsCenter All Night. Also coming up on Tuesday, the first of the semifinals. For the first time since FIFA rankings started in 1992, the top four seeds are into the semifinals at the World Cup. And it starts with France and Spain Tuesday afternoon Eastern time. Our Alexis Nunez with analyst Alejandro Moreno.
0: We haven't had any World Cup football in the last 2 days, and we're all having withdrawals. But thankfully for us, the semifinals are upon us, and boy, they're going to be exciting. The top four teams in the world. Ale, let's start off with France versus Spain, because this was the matchup that many of us would have loved to see in the final. We get it in the semifinal. Both of them favorites going into this one, even Stevens. But now the real question is, can even this Spain beat France?
1: Well, if indeed Spain are somehow going to beat France, and somehow I say that because I think France is far and away the best team in this competition and the most talented team in this competition. If Spain are going to beat France, they're going to have to take the ball away from France and keep the ball. The possession of Spain is going to be critically important. So they're going to have to cut that possession for France. They're going to have to be able to hang on to the ball. They're going to have to be able to slow down the game as much as possible, denying the opportunities for Kylian Mbappe and Dembele and Olise to get on the ball in transition. If Spain is able to do that, then they have an opportunity. So my boy, you know I love me some Pedri.
0: Oh yeah.
1: He has to be at his best, controlling the rhythm and setting the tempo for Spain. They do that, they may just have an opportunity. But more importantly than anything, far more important than the analysis, is the fact that I have picked Spain and I've said it all along. I've picked Spain to win this competition. And for the sake of my bracket, the only thing that matters in this world right now is for Spain to beat France.
0: Well, this is definitely the more enticing matchup of the two, I guess, for some of us. But then there are the defending champions, Argentina and Lionel Messi, up against England, who really are looking inspired, especially with Jude Bellingham. Harry Kane, we know they still have. So how does this one go, Ale?
1: You can't possibly pick Argentina. They have no legs. They have been dead for the last three matches. They should have lost at least two out of those three matches. Mm-hmm. They've gotten help from all sorts of different places, including Braille and Baller when he got himself thrown out when Switzerland were dominating the game. You cannot manufacture energy in those legs, but you can't manufacture heart either.
0: Oh,
1: and
0: yeah.
1: Argentina has plenty of that. I am going with Argentina. Argentina, they're pulling it off. And Lionel Messi and Argentina go to the final in the World Cup.
0: For anyone who didn't know, Ale Moreno is from South America, and I think he would like the trophy to stay on this side of the world. So there you have it. He's going with Argentina, and he's going to go his heart with Spain, but I think his head is saying France.
28: Semifinals getting underway Tuesday afternoon Eastern. France and Spain, the other semifinal matchup, as mentioned, England and Argentina coming up on Wednesday. 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That's next. SportsCenter All Night continues. 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
28: 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WNBA links a 104-100 win over the Mercury. Mercury with a fourth straight loss. They dropped to 5-9 on the road this season. As for Minnesota, it's their fifth game with 100 points or more this season, tied with the Dream and the Tempo for third most in the WNBA. Lynx picking up their third straight win, averaging just over 93 points per game during that streak. In the four-point win over the Mercury, Kayla McBride with a season-high 37 points, one shy of her career high. Olivia Miles, a career high 33 points, most in a game by a rookie in Lynx history. Miles surpassing 400 career points. Did that in the first quarter. Lynx with its first game in franchise history in which two players had at least 30 points. Then there was the magic between the Dream and the Sparks.
19: Where does the offense come from right now for the Dream? It's completely dry right now in this period. Reese will take a three.
28: Angel Reese coming through in the third quarter on USA Network. Dream a 101-92 win over the Sparks. Angel Reese with 23 points, 13 rebounds, 16th double-double of the season, breaking a tie with Jessica Shepherd of Dallas for the WNBA lead. The Dream, two wins in their last three following their five-game losing streak. Fifth game with at least 100 points this season. Sparks with the loss. Now 1-7 when trailing by 10 or more at the half. They trailed by 11 in this one. Neko Gumuke with 19 points, 5 rebounds in the loss. Well, what happens at Vegas stays in Vegas, right? Not necessarily, as we found out this weekend. A little dust-up between former Miami teammates Bam Adebayo and Tyler Hero. ESPN insider Shams Charania.
20: This all stemmed from Tyler Hero's comments that leaked on social media critiquing Bam Adebayo. And Bam Adebayo, on Friday morning at Resorts World Hotel at a practice court, approached Tyler Hero about that. And they had a back and forth, and that culminated in Tyler Hero being struck in the face area. Both teams, the Heat and the Bucks, are aware of the situation. There is believed to be surveillance footage available to be reviewed as well. But at this point, no word on any investigation from the NBA. This is believed to be an off-court situation. Tyler Herro not pursuing any legal action as of right now, of course. And Tyler Herro and Bam Adebayo clearly have had some sort of falling out, potentially began last season as teammates together. It was their seventh year together as teammates in Miami, but now Tyler Herro has moved on in a trade for Giannis Antetokounmpo. He's now in Milwaukee, and my understanding is both Tyler Herro and Bam Adebayo here today on Monday want to move on from this situation, but obviously there was lingering effects from this throughout on Friday.
2: Tyler Herro, former Sixth Man of the Year winner, averaged over 20 points, almost 5 rebounds and 4 assists in 33 games last season. Bam Adebayo, 3-time All-Star, named to the All-Defensive Team in the 2023-24 season. Named All-Defensive Second Team 5 times. As for the altercation, ESPN analyst Kendrick Perkins.
5: Listen, this situation right here is the true definition of catching somebody in traffic. I'm going to catch you in traffic. That's the term I use. But I'm not mad at the boxing idea that you have, because we used to do that when we was in the locker room in Boston. We kept a set of boxing gloves, and if anybody had some beef or some tension, they was able to duke it out, and then we move on. Again, let's not make this a big deal. Everybody's good. Shams just basically reported that Tyler Herro don't want to move forward with trying.

0: scandal, with the Matt Weiss scandal, the former offensive coordinator who was arrested on federal hacking charges. And then, obviously, all of the subsequent NCAA investigations between recruiting and Stallions' advanced sign stealing scandal. So there is a lot on Michigan's plate that they are going to have to sift through in terms of when Jenner and Block brings this report forward to the Regents. And it will be interesting to see if Manuel and Michigan come to some type of deal. He'd be owed more than $6 million if he's fired without cause.
1: His contract runs through 2030 here, P. What else should we expect to find out when the details of this investigation are released later this week?
0: Kevin, Michigan's been fairly cagey about this investigation. They haven't released it to public records requests. It's unknown if it will just be a verbal report as opposed to a written report, which would make it obviously a little bit more difficult to FOIA. But look, between all the litany of scandals that I just mentioned, it's impossible for Michigan to come out of this looking rosy. You don't spend nearly $12 million on an outside investigation and not come back with any significant findings. So the expectation is this is not going to be flattering for Ward Manuel. But look, Kevin, he's a survivor. He survived the Stallion scandal. He survived the Jim Harbaugh TRO at the end of the 2023 season. And, you know, he survived the end of Sharon Moore's tenure. So there is a sense that he is trying to hang in there now. Whether he and Michigan come to some kind of resolution in the near future before this Regent meeting on Thursday remains to be seen.
2: Ward Manuel, 58 years old, former Michigan football player. He's held the job as the athletic director of Michigan since 2016. Never cited for being involved in any of the scandals. During his time, the school has had pretty good success. National titles in men's basketball, football, men's and women's gymnastics as well. The Board of Regents expected to discuss the investigation and the culture of the athletic department on Thursday. Where does LeBron stand at this point? That's next. SportsCenter All Night at ESPN Radio.
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4: 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Uh-huh. He tore his ACL. The Kansas City Chiefs didn't make the playoffs. So what?
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4: Lynx and Dream both top 100 points for the fifth time this season, both getting wins on Monday. Semifinals set to kick off for the FIFA World Cup on Tuesday. It was baseballs being launched on Monday in Philly.
5: You know, you sent a lot of Phillies fans home unhappy tonight. 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
6: 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They have an unbelievable team. 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
4: Jordan Walker rallying to beat Kyle Schwarber in the final in front of a Philly crowd that was not shy about its allegiance. Of course, we heard it here on ESPN Radio. Our crew led by Carl Ravitch. Carl?
7: Jay, thank you very much. Buster Olney, Doug Glanville. Buster, start with you. You come into an event, new rules, new format, yada, yada, yada, and it delivered in spades, man. And Jordan Walker walked it off with an incredible comeback against Schwarber.
8: Beating two Philly guys, effectively, in Bryce Harper and Kyle Schwarber in their home ballpark with the Philly fans booing them. At the moment he hit the ball to end it, we literally saw Phillies fans get up and hit the aisles before the ball even landed. What a moment for Jordan Walker.
9: I mean, it was fantastic to watch. I mean, I think you weren't sure how the rules were going to go, but, you know, a lot of players, you know, just created their own rhythm inside of it, and they had a plan. They worked with their own clocks, and, you know, you saw the players that were successful seem to find ways to create their own tempo, and irrespective of, like, okay, I have to swing now. The ones that controlled that did well. The ones that rushed just, you know, seemed to be out of it and inconsistent. And Walker was consistent the whole way. Like, Schwarber had his bumps early, but Walker the entire time, every round, was just calm. And he paced himself, and there's no wavering in his approach. So it definitely gave him a great shot. So if there was anybody to be able to come back for what Schwarber was able to do in that final round, it was Walker, because it just, he had been doing this the whole night, and the performance was really once of a lifetime.
7: He gets $1 million for winning, but what it also does is continue this confidence that's been building in him since spring training. Just 24 years young, could very well become the face of a franchise that's starting to feel a lot better about themselves in St. Louis.
8: Yeah, they'll be contending in the second half, and we will pay attention to Jordan Walker even more as we move forward. But this night kind of reminds me of the night when Josh Hamilton hit all those home runs in Yankee Stadium, where fans who didn't know that much about Jordan Walker before tonight, they certainly walk away saying, okay, this guy's going to be a star for years to come.
7: Don't forget to join us for the All-Star Game. Our coverage will start at 7 p.m. Eastern Time on Tuesday with Buster Olney and Doug Glanville. I'm Carl Ravitch. Jay, back to you in the studio.
4: All right, Carl, well done as always. Disappointment for Philly fans with neither Bryce Harper, who was knocked out in the first round, nor Kyle Schwarber, beaten in the final round, able to win home run derby. Then there's Zach Wheeler, their pitcher, saying he declined an invitation to be added to the National League All-Star roster, said he felt disrespected when he was snubbed more than once. He was finally asked again on Friday to be an injury replacement, but refused, saying he wasn't going to be a fifth option. To the guys at PTI, Pablo Torre and Tony Kornheiser.
10: Hi, Pablo. What is your reaction to Zach Wheeler rejecting an All-Star invitation?
11: So Zach Wheeler, the excellent Phillies pitcher, I would not have known the difference. frankly. If he made it off of the reserve list or made it on the first try, I'm a guy who generally will look at Baseball Reference and be like, ah, an all-star. Must have been a fun season that guy had. But at the same time, I also recognize that I am talking to a person who knows a grudge. And so the idea that Zach Wheeler isn't going to let you underestimate him, I kind of delight in how fervent he is in his resentment about a thing that only really he is going to remember.
10: If you're saying that I hold a grudge, if you're saying that I'm motivated by anger, if you're saying that I would have this same kind of reaction, no, in the main, I would. In the main, I would. But Zach Wheeler is 10-1 this year with a 2.13 ERA. His numbers are even better than his teammate, Christopher Sanchez, who is deservedly starting this game because he threw 50 2/3 straight innings without allowing an earned run. So I understand it's incomprehensible that there are 12 better pitchers in the National League right now than Zach Wheeler. It's incomprehensible. So understand why he wants to tell baseball to shove it when they do this apology only, Pablo, only because he called them out. I get all that. Where I part company with Zach Wheeler on this particular issue is this, the location of the game. It's in Philadelphia. He pitches in Philadelphia. It's his home park. It's so his petty. Team. It's his home fans. Go out there and bathe yourself in the adoration of these fans. Don't cost yourself. That's a moment you'll remember for the rest of your life. And now you've turned your back on it as a matter of principle and selfishness to a degree. So I think he's cutting off his nose to spite his face. I really do in this case. And yet I completely sympathize and even empathize with his position.
11: Of course, but that is the difference between a guy sitting in a studio they made me come to for work and you who is working from home. A home game. That's what Tony Kornheiser wants in all fronts.
10: Yes.
11: But that is it. I suppose we are done. Back to you.
4: Major League Baseball All-Star Game coming up on Tuesday. And of course, you'll hear it here on ESPN Radio. Right now, SportsCenter all night.
12: Once again, the NBA world waiting with bated breath for LeBron James to make up his mind.
13: LeBron James wants to be in a competing environment. He wants to play meaningful basketball.
14: We're not worried about nobody's opinions or anything like that. He's going to make the best decision for himself.
4: Well, the baseball focuses on Philly this week. The NBA is focused on wherever it might be. LeBron James will play this upcoming season. ESPN insider Shams Charania.
15: There's no exact timeline yet, but we are inching closer to a LeBron James decision. All the information that he could want is in because all the teams have made their pitches. General managers, owners, presidents of teams have made their contact. They've continued to be in touch with agent Rich Paul this week. Players have reached out to LeBron James, recruiting him. And yes, the voice notes have all been listened to. The rosters are set. The decks are all laid out. The leaders here are Cleveland, Miami, Philadelphia, Golden State, and Minnesota. And what we know is LeBron James has made it clear privately he wants to be in a situation where he can compete for a championship, but also join a culture or team environment that he feels that he can uplift. And the fact that money is not the driving factor here means that he is able to take his time because we have offers that we know from with LeBron James that range from minimums to exceptions to salary space. So we'll see when he's ready to make his decision.
4: Number of teams with their fingers crossed. Certainly a matter of a decision at this point. ESPN's Vince Goodwill.
16: Well, it's good to know he's not chasing the ghost. Like, let's be perfectly honest. If you're still chasing the ghost in year 24, the race is over. But I think also it lets you know, it informs you what LeBron is thinking. Like, going into every free agency LeBron has been in, we knew, or his decision reflected his values. In 2010, he had to get into a situation to win a championship. In 2014, he knew that he wanted to make things right with Cleveland. In 2018, when he went to LA, he was entering, so we thought, a new phase in his life and won a championship there. Now we don't know exactly what that is. Unless he chooses San Antonio or Oklahoma City, I don't think that any team is necessarily a LeBron James at age 42 away from winning the championship. And winning the championship is really, really hard. So if he's talking about playing meaningful basketball, and that could be the second round of the playoffs, there's a bunch of teams he can go to and make them a second round playoff team.
17: Tim McMahon, slide back in. Where does this land with you, the idea of not chasing rings? How do you interpret that?
18: Chasing rings as in hopping on a bandwagon, as in not earning the honor. And that's, I understand why they would be sensitive to that perception. LeBron James has had too great of a career to be perceived as a ring chaser. He's earned every single championship that he's won. And really, I don't think there's anything, anywhere LeBron can go that would taint his legacy or would dent his case as the greatest of all time. Whether you want to say it's Jordan or him, he's got a case. Just like, by the way, Michael Jordan, the ending of his career in Washington, nobody remembers that barely. I mean, that didn't taint his legacy whatsoever. The difference here is LeBron, he can help a team at least boost their championship chances right now as he enters the age of 42.
4: We're waiting to see where LeBron James lands. We thought Kawhi Leonard was on the move as well, but not so fast. Clippers at the end of June traded him to the Raptors, but the NBA says, hold on. And it wants to wait till the results of the ongoing investigation involving the Clippers. So the trade cannot be completed until the end of that investigation as to whether LA circumvented the salary cap. ESPN's Ramona Shelburne.
19: I don't see it. I know there's a board of governors meeting in Las Vegas on Tuesday, and people think that obviously this will be a topic of discussion. But the league's decision here really caught people by surprise. I think teams pursuing Kawhi Leonard thought that they were okay to pursuing the Clippers, didn't think there was going to be any hang up here. And so this has now thrown this into a little bit of jeopardy. But from what I understand, whenever the league investigation wraps up, there will be a time period where the Clippers will have to even respond to what the league finds here. And that has not even begun. And so I don't think we're any closer to necessarily the investigation being wrapped up, the Clippers being able to respond that time period. And then when they finally get to it, the trade being completed or not completed, depending on what happens here. And one thing I can tell you, the Clippers wanted Kawhi Leonard on their roster this year. This was not necessarily something that they sought out. It was essentially, he's an older player who wants an extension. This is a team that's kind of turning over. And so if at the worst case scenario, if this trade doesn't go through, there's a world in which Kawhi Leonard is back on the Clippers roster. So we'll see how this plays out. But I don't think there's going to be any resolution anytime soon. At least the parties involved don't think so.
4: Trade that did go through, Ja Morant to Portland, said over the weekend that his offseason trade from the Grizzlies to the Blazers gives him the chance to start fresh and prove that the bad guy image is a misconception. ESPN's Tim McMahon.
18: I'm curious to find out. Look, Ja addressed that there was some off-court baggage that is in the past. He has stayed out of trouble the last couple of years, but that affected his value. It's not the only reason, though, that he basically had no trade value. It was also about a lack of durability and diminished production. And so if Ja's going to be special, the thing that makes him special is the way he attacks the basket, the way he just creates havoc when he drives in the paint, whether it's finishing, whether it's spraying out from there. That's also one of the reasons that he hasn't been able to stay on the floor. When you're high-flying around giants around the rim, you tend to fall hard. So for him to make the kind of impact to get his career back on track in terms of being a superstar, he has to attack with reckless abandon. But he needs to stay healthy, too. And you know, those two things don't necessarily go together.
4: Ja Morant, two-time All-Star, made four trips to the playoffs during his seven-year run with the Grizzlies, but that time in Memphis was complicated by off-court issues. SportsCenter All Night, ESPN Radio. It's the semifinals for the World Cup, last four teams standing, and it's been 4 years in the making. 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
20: It's one of those things that even the most casual of casual fans understand that, yes, the Super Bowl happens every year. The World Series happens every year. The NBA Finals happens every year. The World Cup does not happen every year. Yes, there are major tournaments throughout the world that happen year in and year out, but there's a name recognition that comes with the World Cup. So I think people understand, like, hey, this has been going on for about a month. We're nearing the end. And in America, we get to four teams left. The first thing that pops in our mind is like, oh, this is the World Cup's Final Four. So we know, we realize a Final Four is important. And now when you're looking at Argentina, when you're looking at Spain, when you're looking at France, when you're looking at England, if you're a FIFA executive, if you're a marketing executive, you have to be ecstatic about this. These are the top four teams in FIFA that made the quote-unquote Final Four. And I'm not even trying to be like a dumb American when I call it the Final Four, but I think people understand how important this is. You couldn't have asked for a better foursome than this. You couldn't have asked for a better quartet.
4: And that quartet includes some marquee names on the soccer world stage. As for which of those players is carrying the most pressure into the Final Four, ESPN analyst Shaka Hislop.
0: Under the most pressure, Kylian Mbappe. I think France are the best team in this tournament. Kylian Mbappe is certainly the bright light of this French national team, coming off two disappointing seasons for Real Madrid, but certainly is playing some of his best football in a France shirt. There's a lot expected of him in what many feel is the best attack that we've seen, not just this tournament, but arguably any. Without question, if they go on to win it, they'll be regarded as the best French team in all history. They'll be spoken about as among the best teams to have played world football. That comes with a lot of pressure, and Kylian Mbappe, as captain, shoulders most of it.
21: Yeah, Spain and France, and when you look at the way Spain plays defensively, good luck getting the ball on offense. They play a lot of keep away here. Yeah. They've been fantastic. Who prevails in Dallas?
0: I think France. I think France are the better of the two teams. For Spain to get the better of France, they have to play exactly as you described, Kevin. They've got to keep the ball. The issue with that is I think France are one of the best pressing teams as well in this tournament. I was full of praise for their attack. They also press better than anybody else in this competition. I will say, though, France's left-back Lucas Digne is probably their Achilles heel. And, of course, Lamine Yamal plays on the right for Spain. So you are able to get Lamine Yamal the ball in space to go one-on-one with Lucas Digne. That's how Spain gets it better of France. But that's one option. I'll be honest, I'm struggling to find any more.
4: Semifinals getting underway this afternoon. France and Spain. The other semifinal matchup is England and Argentina. That is on Wednesday. How to decide what to do in the next couple of weeks. That's next. SportsCenter All Night continues. It's ESPN Radio.
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8: You know, it's funny, when I think back to what the typical American dinner looked like when you and I were kids, there's usually some kind of meat featured at the center of the plate. Vegetables are there, but often thought of as a side dish. More and more, though, we are coming to realize that a plant-based diet, with little or no meat even, is going to be a healthier way to eat for just about everyone. New study out of the University of Hawaii Cancer Center found that eating a high-quality plant-rich diet that includes whole grains, vegetables, and fruits may prevent cognitive impairment even when people start that diet in their late 50s and 60s. Yeah, it's important to make sure you're getting enough protein, fats, complex carbohydrates. Just because you cut out or even cut back on meat, though, is not a license to eat whatever you want. Focus on eating whole, real foods. I'm Dr. Sanjay Gupta, helping you live a better life.
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3: Number 5.
4: Full house in Philly to watch some homers. Hold that thought. We'll start with NBA Summer League. Knicks didn't even have Jack Cale on their roster initially, planning to keep the number 39 pick in Europe. Yet he's in Vegas. Amazon Prime.
10: Here in the Pistons bench. No foul. Want to play straight up here. Take this to about a minute. Cahill drives and flushes. Wow.
3: Number 4.
4: Defense wins championships. And a Monday matchup at the Thomas and Mack Center, as we saw on ESPN.
11: 6 seconds. Smith drives into the paint. Throws it up for Mack.
12: Rejected by Lundy. And that'll do it.
13: Wow.
12: The Raptors win.
13: Wow. That's a hell of a block.
3: Number 3.
4: He's a guy who led the Euro Cup in blocks this year. Also spending the summer with the Mavs in Las Vegas.
11: He has Graham for 3.
12: Oh, Akabunga Yogu rocking the rim. A 7-0 run for Dallas.
3: Number 2.
4: From Las Vegas to Philly, and specifically, Jack Caglione goes upper deck at Citizens Bank.
14: I think he reset on the going to
15: center field. Watch out. Another one pulled down the line and right. Wow. And he just went third deck. That has been reserved for Ryan Howard and Ryan Howard only.
3: Number 1.
4: In the end, it's one swing that wins it.
15: Walker swings deep into the night left field. And Walker walks it off.
14: Oh, my.
15: 4 in a row.
14: What a performance.
15: Schwarber gives him high fives. The Philly fans are all leaving. Jordan Walker, the home run derby champion. Amazing.
4: Derby last night, All-Star game tonight. Coverage 7 o'clock Eastern here on ESPN Radio. Then the trade deadline in less than 3 weeks. 15 teams in the American League. There's the three division leaders and 10 others within 6.5 games of a playoff spot. So, what will teams be doing in the next couple of weeks? ESPN insider Buster Olney.
0: So I talked to three GMs today, and they all said the same thing. There really are a lot of questions about how many teams will actually sell. A month ago, it looked inevitable that the Red Sox, the Tigers would sell. The guys like Sonny Gray, Tarek Skubal would make up the heart of the trade conversation. Right. But they've climbed back into the race. And so now the question is, where's the talent going to come from if you do look to upgrade? The Philadelphia Phillies, you mentioned them. The priority, a starting pitcher, a right-handed hitting outfielder, and some bullpen help. The Atlanta Braves, the team they're chasing right now in the National League East, looking for a hitter, again, a right-handed hitter, a starting pitcher, because they've had so many injuries in their rotation, it's going to be a phenomenal second half in that division.
2: I mean, do you wonder, Buster, like, is it fool's gold? Like, you know, all these teams are in it, but are they in it, right? I mean, you're thinking we're trying to win the World Series. Do I give up the farm to just get in as a third wild card team with a field that's not strong? I mean, what are you hearing on that side?
0: And there are just so many variables. It's different with every team. For the Tigers, maybe a reason to go for it is this could be your last year with Tarek Skubal. If you're the Red Sox, Greg Breslow, their head of baseball operations, he's in battle. Some questions whether or not he's going to survive the year in that position. Does ownership give him the go-ahead to go for it and to add some players? You have all of that at work, which is why these next 2 weeks are going to be so important. Typically, small sample size is something that is not trusted in Major League Baseball, but the next 2 weeks are going to tell a lot about who's going to be a buyer and who's going to be a seller.
16: I don't know how you look at the American League and don't think if you are within 3 or 4 games, you're in it. I mean, you have to think you're in it.
2: Yeah, I mean, Minnesota Twins, there's a lot of teams in this mix, and you have to make that decision about, is it enough to get in? You know, you saw the Mariners when they finally got in with so many years of missing, they were just going to do whatever it takes.
17: Right.
2: And then once you're kind of like, all right, now it's not just getting in, it's doing more, the stakes change about what you're willing to give up. You see a lot more moves that are more like win-win moves. All right, you give me I need a catcher, you need a left fielder, we'll just make each other happy kind of thing. But that's going to be fascinating.
4: And we'll see if anybody can catch the Dodgers in the NL too. Don't often hear boos during Home Run Derby. That's next. It's ESPN Radio.
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5: As someone who's been married nearly 25 years, I'll tell you, there's a lot of great things about having a spouse. And according to a new study out of the University of Miami Health System, marriage might even be linked to a lower risk of cancer. Why? Well, the researchers said people who are married are less likely to engage in risky behavior. They're more likely to get a nudge to go to regular preventive medicine appointments and screenings. And they have a partner to share the load of family obligations, household chores, and finances. No one is saying you should get married in the pursuit of better health. But if you are single, how can you build a strong support system to maybe get some of these same benefits? Do your own research, find out what's important, and then hold members of your squad accountable and let them hold you accountable as well. That can provide a lot of support. I'm Dr. Sanjay Gupta, helping you live a better life.
6: 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Coming up on SportsCenter All Night. 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
7: Oh, wow. One shot here, right center field. Ballpark may not hold it, and it won't. Woo! That is a massive homer.
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24: 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We've seen him win a championship with the Los Angeles Lakers. I'm intrigued because I now want to see LeBron James go somewhere else different.
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4: 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All eyes on Philly Monday because who doesn't love the long ball? Eight hitters stepping in for the Home Run Derby, a quarter of them in their home park. The crowd certainly hoping for a deep run from Bryce Harper and or Kyle Schwarber. First round, Wilson Contreras and Jordan Walker stealing the spotlight.
28: Jose Flores, who started the season as a Red Sox first base coach and infield instructor, is grooving them. Contreras, yard work, left field. Boom. 13 home runs for the Red Sox superstar. And he swings, and that one looks good. Got some backspin to left. Is it enough? Yes. Tied at 13 now with Wilson Contreras.
4: Walker and Contreras leading the way in the opening round. 13 homers each. Junior Caminero right there as well.
28: He's not thinking about a tie. He now has 12 home runs. And he is into his bonus time. So here we go. Swings and sends this sky high. Left field line. We're all watching. And it is foul.
2: Oh, my.
28: Wow. Just foul. Caminero is looking, thinking, are we sure about that? He doesn't want to leave the box, but it looks like Junior Caminero is going to end tonight's competition with 12 home runs.
4: 13 leading the way in the opening round. Caminero with a dozen. Kyle Schwarber also reaches double digits.
28: Oh, number 10, right field. And the second deck. So he's now passed Murakami and currently in fourth place behind Contreras, Walker, and Junior Caminero. Now he will not do it.
0: Wow.
28: And Bryce Harper will come up knowing what the number is. And Schwarber is now, I guess in a weird way, going to have to root against his teammate Harper if he wants to advance. He ends up with 10. That puts him in fourth place overall.
4: The 10 homers for Schwarber does put him into the second round because Bryce Harper would finish with 8. He's knocked out in round one. Our Tim Kirchin caught up with him.
3: Bryce, you've done this before in front of the home crowd, but what was it like tonight in front of the Philly crowd in the home run derby?
10: Yeah, a lot of fun. Wish I would hit a couple more, but I just wanted to come in and have fun and enjoy it. I've won it before, so pretty much did it for the fans, so I'm happy I did it here at home.
3: Was there extra pressure tonight, given you and Kyle were in this together?
10: No, I don't think so. I mean, every time we come in here, I want, you know, if I didn't win, I want him to win and vice versa. So, again, I'm just happy to be part of it, happy to be here, and glad I was able to do it.
4: Top four, on to the semis without Bryce Harper. Top four, and the semifinals would be head-to-head matchups. Junior Caminero putting up 5. Jordan Walker, he makes quick work of that number.
7: Swings, and he's on to the finals as he blasts one to left center, and it is gone, a walk-off for Walker. And Junior Caminero is out.
4: Kind of a theme of the night. Hold that thought. 6 homers in 8 swings. He left 7 swings on the board in the semis. So then it would be Schwarber and Contreras.
7: 9 homers for Schwarber. This one closer to the foul line, but it's gone about 4 rows deep. A good number. He's now egging the crowd on. Swings, and this one is not going to be deep enough. Puts the bat on the ground. His round will end with 9 home runs. Again. He's got 8. Oh, boy, this crowd is very anxious. Their hometown guy, Schwarber, has got 9. Crowd is booing Contreras. They want Schwarber in the final. Swings and will not do it. And Schwarber will advance to the final in front of the home crowd here in Philadelphia. Wilson Contreras comes up 1 short.
4: And certainly a partisan crowd in Philly. No denying that, because that would continue into the final. Schwarber facing Jordan Walker. And Schwarber wows them.
7: And he does it. Right field. And it is a blast. Second deck caught by a fan leaning over the railing. 11 homers. Did he do it again? A liner. And no, it is not going to leave. But it was touched by a fan leaning over. He will end the round with 11 homers. And that's the number Jordan Walker needs. Schwarber lifts his arms up to celebrate the fans' support of him.
4: Crowd feeling pretty good in Philly with Schwarber sitting on 11. Yet despite consistent boos,
7: he needs to hit 3 in a row. Nobody has hit multiple homers with the magenta ball. Swings, gets it hard and deep to center, and goes just over the wall for his 9th, and that was up there for a while. Tehran throws. Walker swings, gets another. He is going to be within 1. Oh, man.
2: What a performance.
7: Back-to-back on swings with a magenta ball. Schwarber is out there egging him on. It feels like rooting for Walker. Yeah, Schwarber is rooting for Walker to tie him. Swings, and he will tie it.
2: My goodness.
7: Drives one to left. It's 11-11. Oh, Jordan Walker.
2: This is an absolutely epic mountain climb by Walker.
7: 3 in a row with a magenta ball. No one has done it. If he can hit 1 more, Walker will be the champ. Walker swings deep into the night left field. And Walker walks it off.
2: Oh, my.
7: 4 in a row.
2: What a performance.
7: Schwarber gives him high fives. The Philly fans are all leaving. Jordan Walker, the home run derby champion. Amazing.
4: Carl Ravage, Doug Glanville here on ESPN Radio as Jordan Walker wins the home run derby, homering on his final 6 swings to win it. 24 years old, 52 days. 5th youngest home run derby champion. Afterwards, he spoke with our Tim Kirchin.
3: Jordan, that's probably the most dramatic home run derby ever, and you won it. What is your reaction to tonight?
10: I'm just in awe. Honestly, I'm in awe. I mean, Schwarber is an unbelievable hitter, so when he was just popping them out, I was like, I have work to do.
11: and I came in here just trying my best.
3: Did you recognize I have to hit the last four balls for homers to win this thing?
11: I mean, yeah, but I try not to think about it. You know, I wanted to take my time. I wanted to take some, see those pitches. Those pink balls are tough to see, so I wanted to make sure I get my best swing off.
3: You know, you sent a lot of Phillies fans home unhappy tonight. Are you okay with that?
11: Yeah, absolutely okay with that. Man. They have an unbelievable team. There's nothing to be sad about, but feels pretty good.
3: Jordan, thanks so much.
11: Yeah, thank you.
3: Bye-bye.
4: Jordan Walker, first Cardinals player to win the Home Run Derby. He's the second to make it to the finals. Albert Pujols made it in 2003. Walker had a walk-off win in round two, hitting six homers and seven swings, and he also walked it off in the finals with 12 homers and 18 swings. All that with the crowd not behind him. ESPN analyst Eduardo Perez.
12: This is vindictive more than anything. One, it's the ability to be able to not hear the crowd and just slow everything down. He was taking pitches. He was being calm. He was being patient. I was on the field. I was next to Ken Griffey Jr. and Jimmy Rollins watching him. And they were like, he is taking a deep breath. He understood the moment. He caught the ball out in front, and he allowed the extension to create the power. And that's what Jordan Walker did. Let's not forget, this is a 6'6", 235 specimen of a man who last year was sent down because he could not lift the baseball consistently in games. Well, he learned, and he did it his way by catching the ball out front, and now he's the home run champ in 2026.
4: And he was born in 2002. He's the first Derby champion born in the 2000s. SportsCenter All Night, ESPN Radio. The Derby now behind us. On to the Midsummer Classic on Tuesday. Spotlight on another member of the Phillies. Christopher Sanchez gets the start for the National League against Toronto's Dylan Cease for the American League. Speaking of the Phillies, no Zach Wheeler. The pitcher said he declined an invitation to be added to the National League roster. Said he felt disrespected after being snubbed. He didn't make the initial roster for the National League, nor was he among the replacement players added. The veteran right-hander telling reporters he was invited Friday by Major League Baseball to join the National League roster as an injury replacement, but says he wasn't going to be a fifth option. ESPN's Buster Olney.
0: Last Wednesday, I saw Zach, and this was after he initially had not been on the team, and I asked him, look, if you can pitch on Sunday, if you're going to pitch on Sunday and you can pitch in the All-Star game on Tuesday, would you be willing to be on the team? And he said yes. But it's clear that he changed his mind at some point, feeling that he was disrespected, as you said, because of the fact that he wasn't on the initial team. Look, this is someone who battled his way back from thoracic outlet syndrome surgery. He's been so important to the Phillies as they've established themselves as one of the big contenders, the Dodgers, this year. It's too bad that he's not here.
4: All-Star game coming up on Tuesday. You'll, of course, hear it here on ESPN Radio. SportsCenter All Night. Also coming up on Tuesday, the first of the semifinals. For the first time since FIFA rankings started in 1992, the top four seeds are into the semifinals at the World Cup. And it starts with France and Spain Tuesday afternoon Eastern time. Our Alexis Nunez with analyst Alejandro Moreno.
13: We haven't had any World Cup football in the last 2 days, and we're all having withdrawals. But thankfully for us, the semifinals are upon us, and boy, they're going to be exciting. The top four teams in the world. Ale, let's start off with France versus Spain, because this was the matchup that many of us would have loved to see in the final. We get it in the semifinal. Both of them favorites going into this one, even Stevens. But now the real question is, can even this Spain beat France?
14: Well, if indeed Spain are somehow going to beat France, and somehow I say that because I think France is far and away the best team in this competition and the most talented team in this competition. If Spain are going to beat France, they're going to have to take the ball away from France and keep the ball. The possession of Spain is going to be critically important. So they're going to have to cut that possession for France. They're going to have to be able to hang on to the ball. They're going to have to be able to slow down the game as much as possible, denying the opportunities for Kylian Mbappe and Dembele and Olise to get on the ball in transition. If Spain is able to do that, then they have an opportunity. So my boy, you know I love me some Pedri.
13: Oh yeah.
14: He has to be at his best, controlling the rhythm and setting the tempo for Spain. They do that, they may just have an opportunity. But more importantly than anything, far more important than the analysis, is the fact that I have picked Spain, and I've said it all along, I've picked Spain to win this competition. And for the sake of my bracket, the only thing that matters in this world right now is for Spain to beat France.
13: Well, this is definitely the more enticing matchup of the two, I guess, for some of us. But then there are the defending champions, Argentina and Lionel Messi, up against England, who really are looking inspired, especially with Jude Bellingham. Harry Kane, we know they still have. So how does this one go, Ale?
14: You can't possibly pick Argentina. They have no legs. They have been dead for the last three matches. They should have lost at least two out of those three matches. Mm-hmm. They've gotten help from all sorts of different places, including Braille and Boller when he got himself thrown out when Switzerland were dominating the game. You cannot manufacture energy in those legs, but you can't manufacture heart either.
13: Ooh,
14: and
13: yeah.
14: Argentina has plenty of that. I am going with Argentina. Argentina, they're pulling it off. And Lionel Messi and Argentina go to the final in the World Cup.
13: For anyone who didn't know, Ale Moreno is from South America, and I think he would like the trophy to stay on this side of the world. So there you have it. He's going with Argentina, and he's going to go his heart with Spain, but I think his head is saying France.
4: Semifinals getting underway Tuesday afternoon Eastern. France and Spain, the other semifinal matchup, as mentioned, England and Argentina coming up on Wednesday. 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That's next. 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
15: Did you name yourself that? 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
4: 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WNBA links a 104-100 win over the Mercury. Mercury with a fourth straight loss. They dropped to 5-9 on the road this season. As for Minnesota, it's their fifth game with 100 points or more this season, tied with the Dream and the Tempo for third most in the WNBA. Lynx picking up their third straight win, averaging just over 93 points per game during that streak. In the four-point win over the Mercury, Kayla McBride with a season-high 37 points, one shy of her career high. Olivia Miles, a career-high 33 points, most in a game by a rookie in Lynx history. Miles surpassing 400 career points. Did that in the first quarter. Lynx with its first game in franchise history in which two players had at least 30 points. Then there was the magic between the Dream and the Sparks.
27: Where's the offense come from right now for the Dream? It's completely dry right now in this period. Reese will take a three. How about that?
4: Angel Reese coming through in the third quarter on USA Network. Dream a 101-92 win over the Sparks. Angel Reese with 23 points, 13 rebounds, 16th double-double of the season. Breaking a tie with Jessica Shepherd of Dallas for the WNBA lead. The Dream, two wins in their last three following their five-game losing streak. Fifth game with at least 100 points this season. Sparks with the loss, now 1-7 when trailing by 10 or more at the half. They trailed by 11 in this one. Neko Gumuke with 19 points, 5 rebounds in the loss. Well, what happens in Vegas stays in Vegas, right? Not necessarily, as we found out this weekend. A little dust-up between former Miami teammates Bam Adebayo and Tyler Hero. ESPN insider Shams Charania.
29: This all stemmed from Tyler Hero's comments that leaked on social media critiquing Bam Adebayo. And Bam Adebayo, on Friday morning at Resorts World Hotel at a practice court, approached Tyler Hero about that. And they had a back and forth, and that culminated in Tyler Hero being struck in the face area. Both teams, the Heat and the Bucks, are aware of the situation. There is believed to be surveillance footage available to be reviewed as well. But at this point, no word on any investigation from the NBA. This is believed to be an off-court situation. Tyler Hero not pursuing any legal action as of right now, of course. And Tyler Hero and Bam Adebayo clearly have had some sort of falling out, potentially began last season as teammates together. It was their seventh year together as teammates in Miami, but now Tyler Hero has moved on in a trade for Giannis Antetokounmpo. He's now in Milwaukee. And my understanding is both Tyler Hero and Bam Adebayo here today on Monday want to move on from the situation. But obviously there was lingering effects from this throughout on Friday.
4: Tyler Hero, former Sixth Man of the Year winner, averaged over 20 points, almost 5 rebounds and 4 assists in 33 games last season. Bam Adebayo, 3-time All-Star, named to the All-Defensive Team in the 2023-24 season. Named All-Defensive Second Team 5 times. As for the altercation, ESPN analyst Kendrick Perkins.
30: Listen, this situation right here is the true definition of catching somebody in traffic. I'm going to catch you in traffic. That's what that's the term I use. But I'm not mad at the boxing idea that you have, because we used to do that when we was in the locker room in Boston. We kept a set of boxing gloves, and if anybody had some beef or some tension, they was able to duke it out, and then we move on. Again, let's not make this a big deal. Everybody's good. Shams just basically reported that Tyler Hero don't want to move forward with trying to press any charges. things happen. Okay, they're not teammates anymore. They don't have to like each other. They don't have to tolerate each other. Cool. No big deal.
4: And move on. We do. SportsCenter all night, ESPN Radio. Speaking of differing opinions, different sides, there's what's going on at the University of Michigan. Could be a decision later this week on Athletic Director Ward Manuel. ESPN's Pete Thamel.
0: Just in the last few hours today, it's become a fascinating standoff between Ward Manuel and Michigan. He has said publicly that he does not plan to leave, that he is still the athletic director, that

0: it obviously a little bit more difficult to FOIA. But look, between all the litany of scandals that I just mentioned, it's impossible for Michigan to come out of this looking rosy. You don't spend nearly $12 million on an outside investigation and not come back with any significant findings. So the expectation is this is not going to be flattering for Ward Manuel. But look, Kevin, he's a survivor. He survived the Stallion scandal. He survived the Jim Harbaugh TRO at the end of the 2023 season, and you know, and he survived the end of Sharon Moore's tenure. So there is a sense that he is trying to hang in there now. Whether he and Michigan come to some kind of resolution in the near future before this Regent meeting on Thursday remains to be seen.
1: Ward Manuel, 58 years old, former Michigan football player. He's held the job as the athletic director of Michigan since 2016. Never cited for being involved in any of the scandals. During his time, the school has had pretty good success. National titles in men's basketball, football, men's and women's gymnastics as well. The Board of Regents expected to discuss the investigation and the culture of the athletic department on Thursday. Where does LeBron stand at this point? That's next. SportsCenter All Night at ESPN Radio.
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26: Not all screen time is created equal, and a new study out of Sweden is helping us understand this even better. So researchers followed more than 20,000 people over nearly two decades and determined that passive screen time, like sitting on the couch and watching television, raised someone's risk of dementia. But if they did something active, like reading, puzzles or interacting with other people, this same group of

0: people saw their risk of dementia drop. Just like you gotta put the work in to keep your body in shape as you age, you basically have to do the same thing with your brain. A couple things I have found to help: working to learn something new every day, whatever it might be, challenging yourself in some way every day, and really importantly, staying socially active. Some days that means meeting friends in person. Other days, maybe an email, a text, or a phone call. Just stay engaged. I'm Dr. Sanjay Gupta, helping you live a better life. Drama.
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2: Lynx and Dream both top 100 points for the fifth time this season, both getting wins on Monday. Semifinals set to kick off for the FIFA World Cup on Tuesday. It was baseballs being launched on Monday in Philly.
3: What?
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2: Jordan Walker rallying to beat Kyle Schwarber in the final in front of a Philly crowd that was not shy about its allegiance. Of course, we heard it here on ESPN Radio. Our crew led by Carl Ravitch. Carl?
6: Jay, thank you very much. Buster only, Doug Glanville. Buster, start with you. 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And Jordan Walker walked it off with an incredible comeback against Schwarber.
7: Beating two Philly guys effectively in Bryce Harper and Kyle Schwarber in their home ballpark with the Philly fans booing them. At the moment he hit the ball to end it, we literally saw Phillies fans get up and hit the aisles before the ball even landed. What a moment for Jordan Walker.
8: I mean, it was fantastic to watch. I mean, I think you weren't sure how the rules were going to go, but, you know, a lot of players, you know, just created their own rhythm inside of it, and they had a plan. They worked with their own clocks, and, you know, you saw the players that were successful seem to find ways to create their own tempo, and irrespective of, like, okay, I have to swing now. The ones that controlled that did well. The ones that rushed just, you know, seemed to be out of it and inconsistent. And Walker was consistent the whole way. Like, Schwarber had his bumps early, but Walker the entire time, every round, was just calm, and he paced himself, and there's no wavering in his approach. So it definitely gave him a great shot. So if there was anybody to be able to come back for what Schwarber was able to do in that final round, it was Walker, because it just, he had been doing this the whole night, and the performance was really once of a lifetime.
6: He gets $1 million for winning, but what it also does is continue this confidence that's been building in him since spring training. Just 24 years young, could very well become the face of a franchise that's starting to feel a lot better about themselves in St. Louis.
7: Yeah, they'll be contending in the second half, and we will pay attention to Jordan Walker even more as we move forward. But this night kind of reminds me of the night when Josh Hamilton hit all those home runs in Yankee Stadium, where fans who didn't know that much about Jordan Walker before tonight, they certainly walk away saying, okay, this guy's going to be a star for years to come.
6: Don't forget to join us for the All-Star Game. Our coverage will start at 7 p.m. Eastern Time on Tuesday with Buster Olney and Doug Glanville. I'm Carl Ravitch. Jay, back to you in the studio.
2: All right, Carl, well done as always. Disappointment for Philly fans with neither Bryce Harper, who was knocked out in the first round, nor Kyle Schwarber, beaten in the final round, able to win home run derby. Then there's Zach Wheeler, their pitcher, saying he declined an invitation to be added to the National League All-Star roster, said he felt disrespected when he was snubbed more than once. He was finally asked again on Friday to be an injury replacement, but refused, saying he wasn't going to be a fifth option. To the guys at PTI, Pablo Torre and Tony Kornheiser.
9: Hi, Pablo. What is your reaction to Zach Wheeler rejecting an All-Star invitation?
10: So Zach Wheeler, the excellent Phillies pitcher, I would not have known the difference
3: frankly. If he made it off of the reserve list or made it on the first try, I'm a guy who generally will look at Baseball Reference and be like, ah, an all-star. Must have been a fun season that guy had. But at the same time, I also recognize that I am talking to a person who knows a grudge. And so the idea that Zach Wheeler isn't going to let you underestimate him, I kind of delight in how fervent he is in his resentment about a thing that only really he is going to remember.
9: If you're saying that I hold a grudge, if you're saying that I'm motivated by anger, if you're saying that I would have this same kind of reaction, no, in the main, I would. In the main, I would. But Zach Wheeler is 10-1 this year with a 2.13 ERA. His numbers are even better than his teammate, Christopher Sanchez, who is deservedly starting this game because he threw 50 2/3 straight innings without allowing an earned run. So I understand it's incomprehensible that there are 12 better pitchers in the National League right now than Zach Wheeler. It's incomprehensible. So understand why he wants to tell baseball to shove it when they do this apology only, Pablo, only because he called them out. I get all that. Where I part company with Zach Wheeler on this particular issue is this, the location of the game. It's in Philadelphia. He pitches in Philadelphia. It's his home park. It's so his petty. Team. It's his home fans. Go out there and bathe yourself in the adoration of these fans. Don't cost yourself. That's a moment you'll remember for the rest of your life. And now you've turned your back on it as a matter of principle and selfishness to a degree. And so I think he's cutting off his nose to spite his face. I really do in this case. And yet I completely sympathize and even empathize with his position.
3: Of course, but that is the difference between a guy sitting in a studio they made me come to for work and you who is working from home. A home game. That's what Tony Kornheiser wants in all fronts.
9: Yes.
3: But that is it. I suppose we are done. Back to you.
2: 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Right now, SportsCenter all night.
10: Once again, the NBA world waiting with bated breath for LeBron James to make up his mind.
11: LeBron James wants to be in a competing environment. He wants to play meaningful basketball.
12: We're not worried about nobody's opinions or anything like that. He's going to make the best decision for himself.
2: Well, the baseball focuses on Philly this week. The NBA is focused on wherever it might be. LeBron James will play this upcoming season. ESPN insider Shams Charania.
13: There's no exact timeline yet, but we are inching closer to a LeBron James decision. All the information that he could want is in because all the teams have made their pitches. General managers, owners, presidents of teams have made their contact. They've continued to be in touch with agent Rich Paul this week. Players have reached out to LeBron James, recruiting him. And yes, the voice notes have all been listened to. The rosters are set. The decks are all laid out. The leaders here are Cleveland, Miami, Philadelphia, Golden State, and Minnesota. And what we know is LeBron James has made it clear privately. He wants to be in a situation where he can compete for a championship, but also join a culture or team environment that he feels that he can uplift. And the fact that money is not the driving factor here means that he is able to take his time because we have offers that we know from with LeBron James that range from minimums to exceptions to salary space. So we'll see when he's ready to make his decision.
2: Number of teams with their fingers crossed. Certainly a matter of a decision at this point. ESPN's Vince Goodwill.
14: Well, it's good to know he's not chasing the ghost. Like, let's be perfectly honest. If you're still chasing the ghost in year 24, the race is over. But I think also it lets you know, it informs you what LeBron is thinking. Like, going into every free agency LeBron has been in, we knew, or his decision reflected his values. In 2010, he had to get into a situation to win a championship. In 2014, he knew that he wanted to make things right with Cleveland. In 2018, when he went to LA, he was entering, so we thought, a new phase in his life and won a championship there. Now we don't know exactly what that is. Unless he chooses San Antonio or Oklahoma City, I don't think that any team is necessarily a LeBron James at age 42 away from winning the championship. And winning the championship is really, really hard. So if he's talking about playing meaningful basketball, and that could be the second round of the playoffs, there's a bunch of teams he can go to and make them a second round playoff team.
15: Tim McMahon, slide back in. Where does this land with you, the idea of not chasing rings? How do you interpret that?
16: Chasing rings as in hopping on a bandwagon, as in not earning the honor. And that's, I understand why they would be sensitive to that perception. LeBron James has had too great of a career to be perceived as a ring chaser. He's earned every single championship that he's won. And really, I don't think there's anything, anywhere LeBron can go that would taint his legacy or would dent his case as the greatest of all time. Whether you want to say it's Jordan or him, he's got a case. Just like, by the way, Michael Jordan, the ending of his career in Washington, nobody remembers that barely. I mean, that didn't taint his legacy whatsoever. The difference here is LeBron, he can help a team at least boost their championship chances right now as he enters the age of 42.
2: We're waiting to see where LeBron James lands. We thought Kawhi Leonard was on the move as well, but not so fast. Clippers at the end of June traded him to the Raptors, but the NBA says, hold on. And it wants to wait till the results of the ongoing investigation involving the Clippers. So the trade cannot be completed until the end of that investigation as to whether LA circumvented the salary cap. ESPN's Ramona Shelburne.
17: I don't see it. I know there's a board of governors meeting in Las Vegas on Tuesday, and people think that obviously this will be a topic of discussion. But the league's decision here really caught people by surprise. I think teams pursuing Kawhi Leonard thought that they were okay to be pursuing. The Clippers didn't think there was going to be any hang-up here. And so this has now thrown this into a little bit of jeopardy. But from what I understand, whenever the league investigation wraps up, there will be a time period where the Clippers will have to even respond to what the league finds here. And that has not even begun. And so I don't think we're any closer to necessarily the investigation being wrapped up, the Clippers being able to respond that time period. And then when they finally get to it, the trade being completed or not completed, depending on what happens here. And one thing I can tell you, the Clippers wanted Kawhi Leonard on their roster this year. This was not necessarily something that they sought out. It was essentially, he's an older player who wants an extension. This is a team that's kind of turning over. And so if at the worst case scenario, if this trade doesn't go through, there's a world in which Kawhi Leonard is back on the Clippers roster. So we'll see how this plays out. But I don't think there's going to be any resolution anytime soon. At least the parties involved don't think so.
2: Trade that did go through, Ja Morant to Portland. Said over the weekend that his offseason trade from the Grizzlies to the Blazers gives him the chance to start fresh and prove that the bad guy image is a misconception. ESPN's Tim McMahon.
16: I'm curious to find out. Look, Ja addressed that there was some off-court baggage that is in the past. He has stayed out of trouble the last couple of years, but that affected his value. It's not the only reason, though, that he basically had no trade value. It was also about a lack of durability and diminished production. And so if Ja's going to be special, the thing that makes him special is the way he attacks the basket, the way he just creates havoc when he drives in the paint, whether it's finishing, whether it's spreading out from there. That's also one of the reasons that he hasn't been able to stay on the floor. When you're high-flying around giants around the rim, you tend to fall hard. So for him to make the kind of impact to get his career back on track in terms of being a superstar, he has to attack with reckless abandon. But he needs to stay healthy, too. And you know, those two things don't necessarily go together.
2: Ja Morant, two-time All-Star, made four trips to the playoffs during his seven-year run with the Grizzlies. But that time in Memphis was complicated by off-court issues. SportsCenter All Night, ESPN Radio. It's the semifinals for the World Cup. Last four teams standing. And it's been 4 years in the making. Earlier on ESPN Radio, our Justin Tinsley.
18: It's one of those things that even the most casual of casual fans understand that, yes, the Super Bowl happens every year. The World Series happens every year. The NBA Finals happens every year. The World Cup does not happen every year. Yes, there are major tournaments throughout the world that happen year in and year out. But there's a name recognition that comes with the World Cup. So I think people understand, like, hey, this has been going on for about a month. We're nearing the end. And in America, we get to four teams left. The first thing that pops in our mind is like, oh, this is the World Cup's Final Four. So we know, we realize a Final Four is important. And now when you're looking at Argentina, when you're looking at Spain, when you're looking at France, when you're looking at England, if you're a FIFA executive, if you're a marketing executive, you have to be ecstatic about this. These are the top four teams in FIFA that made the quote-unquote Final Four. And I'm not even trying to be like a dumb American when I call it the Final Four, but I think people understand how important this is. You couldn't have asked for a better foursome than this. You couldn't have asked for a better quartet.
2: And that quartet includes some marquee names on the soccer world stage. As for which of those players is carrying the most pressure into the Final Four, ESPN analyst Shaka Hislop.
19: Under the most pressure, Kylian Mbappe. I think France are the best team in this tournament. Kylian Mbappe is certainly the bright light of this French national team, coming off two disappointing seasons for Real Madrid, but certainly is playing some of his best football in a France shirt. There's a lot expected of him in what many feel is the best attack that we've seen, not just this tournament, but arguably any. Without question, if they go on to win it, they'll be regarded as the best French team in all history. They'll be spoken about as among the best teams to have played world football. That comes with a lot of pressure, and Kylian Mbappe, as captain, shoulders most of it.
20: Yeah, Spain and France, and when you look at the way Spain plays defensively, good luck getting the ball on offense. They play a lot of keep away here. Yeah. They've been fantastic. Who prevails in Dallas?
19: I think France. I think France are the better of the two teams. For Spain to get the better of France, they have to play exactly as you described, Kevin. They've got to keep the ball. The issue with that is I think France are one of the best pressing teams as well in this tournament. I was full of praise for their attack. They also press better than anybody else in this competition. I will say, though, France's left-back Luka Digne is probably their Achilles heel. And, of course, Lamine Yamal plays on the right for Spain. So you are able to get Lamine Yamal the ball in space to go one-on-one with Luka Digne. That's how Spain gets it better of France. But that's one option. I'll be honest, I'm struggling to find anymore.
2: Semifinals getting underway this afternoon. France and Spain. The other semifinal matchup is England and Argentina. That is on Wednesday. How to decide what to do in the next couple of weeks. That's next. SportsCenter All Night continues. It's ESPN Radio.
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0: If I were to ask you what makes for a good night's sleep, you'd probably say a dark, quiet room, not too many things on your mind. 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Temperature may be one of the most underappreciated factors in sleep. 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
2: Full house in Philly to watch some homers. Hold that thought. We'll start with NBA Summer League. Knicks didn't even have Jack Cale on their roster initially, planning to keep the number 39 pick in Europe. Yet he's in Vegas. Amazon Prime.
5: Here in the Pistons bench, no foul. Want to play straight up here. Take this to about a minute. Cahill drives and flushes. Wow.
1: Number four.
2: Defense wins championships. And a Monday matchup at the Thomas and Mack Center, as we saw on ESPN.
6: 6 seconds. Smith drives into the paint, throws it up for Mack. Rejected by Lundy, and that'll do it.
7: Wow.
6: The Raptors win.
7: Wow. That's a hell of a block.
1: Number three.
2: He's a guy who led the Euro Cup in blocks this year. Also spending the summer with the Mavs in Las Vegas.
6: He has Graham for three.
7: Oh,
6: Akabunga Yogu rocking the rim. A 7-0 run for Dallas.
1: Number two.
2: From Las Vegas to Philly, and specifically, Jack Caglione goes upper deck at Citizens Bank.
8: I think he reset on the going to
9: Whoa, field. Watch out. Another one pulled down the line and right. Wow. And he just went third deck. That has been reserved for Ryan Howard and Ryan Howard only.
1: Number one.
2: In the end, it's one swing that wins it.
9: Walker wow. swings deep into the night wow. left field. And Walker walks it off.
8: Oh, my.
9: Four in a row.
8: What a performance.
9: Schwarber gives him high fives. The Philly fans are all leaving. Jordan disbelief. Walker, the home run derby champion. Amazing.
2: Derby last night, All-Star Game tonight. Coverage 7 o'clock Eastern here on ESPN Radio. Then the trade deadline in less than 3 weeks. 15 teams in the American League. There's the three division leaders and 10 others within 6.5 games of a playoff spot. So, what will teams be doing in the next couple of weeks? ESPN insider Buster Olney.
10: So I talked to three GMs today, and they all said the same thing. There really are a lot of questions about how many teams will actually sell. A month ago, it looked inevitable that the Red Sox, the Tigers would sell. The guys like Sonny Gray, Tarek Skubal would make up the heart of the trade conversation. Right. But they've climbed back into the race. And so now the question is, where are those talent? Where's the talent going to come from if you do look to upgrade? The Philadelphia Phillies, you mentioned them. The priority, a starting pitcher, a right-handed hitting outfielder, and some bullpen help. The Atlanta Braves, the team they're chasing right now in the National League East, looking for a hitter. Again, a right-handed hitter. A starting pitcher, because they've had so many injuries in their rotation, it's going to be a phenomenal second half in that division.
3: I mean, do you wonder, Buster, like, is it fool's gold? Like, you know, you're all these teams are in it, but are they in it, right? I mean, you're thinking we're trying to win the World Series. Do I give up the farm to just get in as a third wild card team with a field that's not strong? I mean, what are you hearing on that side?
10: And there are just so many variables. It's different with every team. For the Tigers, maybe a reason to go for it is this could be your last year with Tarik Skubal. If you're the Red Sox, Greg Breslow, their head of baseball operations, he's in battle. Some questions whether or not he's going to survive the year in that position. Does ownership give him the go-ahead to go for it and to add some players? You have all of that at work, which is why these next 2 weeks are going to be so important. Typically, small sample size is something that is not trusted in Major League Baseball, but the next 2 weeks are going to tell a lot about who's going to be a buyer and who's going to be a seller.
11: I don't know how you look at the American League and don't think if you are within three or four games, you're in it. I mean, you have to think you're in it.
3: Yeah, I mean, Minnesota Twins, there's a lot of teams in this mix, and you have to make that decision about, is it enough to get in? You know, you saw the Mariners when they finally got in with so many years of missing, they were just going to do whatever it takes.
11: Right.
3: And then once you're kind of like, all right, now it's not just getting in, it's doing more, the stakes change about what you're willing to give up. You see a lot more moves that are more like win-win moves. All right, you give me your, I need a catcher, you need a left fielder, we'll just make each other happy kind of thing. But that's going to be fascinating.
2: 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Don't often hear boos during Home Run Derby. That's next. 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
0: I'm feeling lucky to have my college-age kids home with me for a few weeks this summer. And one of the things I know we're going to be talking about, AI. I've started to use it more often at the hospital to get fresh takes on patient problems that I'm trying to solve. And for my girls, well, I know that they are navigating college now with these new powerful tools. Something, frankly, that you and I couldn't have even imagined when we were in school. But while it may be tempting to outsource your studying and your work to these large language models, I beg you not to. And that's because AI chatbots tend to reproduce what researchers call weird viewpoints. That's an acronym: Western, Educated, Industrialized, Rich, and Democratic. Look, AI isn't going away, and admittedly, it can be a really powerful tool, but you don't want it doing your thinking for you. I'm Dr. Sanjay Gupta, helping you live a better life.
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19: Wow. Shot here, right center field. Ballpark may not hold it, and it won't. A massive homer.
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24: 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We've seen him win a championship with the Miami Heat. We've seen him win a championship with the Los Angeles Lakers. I'm intrigued because I now want to see LeBron James go somewhere else different.
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2: Big swings rule the night. 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All eyes on Philly Monday, because who doesn't love the long ball? Eight hitters stepping in for the Home Run Derby, a quarter of them in their home park. The crowd certainly hoping for a deep run from Bryce Harper and or Kyle Schwarber. First round, Wilson Contreras and Jordan Walker stealing the spotlight.
26: Jose Flores, who started the season as a Red Sox first base coach and infield instructor, is grooving them. Contreras, yard work, left field. Boom. 13 home runs for the Red Sox superstar. And he swings, and that one looks good. Got some backspin to left. Is it enough? Yes. Tied at 13 now with Wilson Contreras.
2: Walker and Contreras leading the way in the opening round. 13 homers each. Junior Caminero right there as well.
26: He's not thinking about a tie. He now has 12 home runs. And he is into his bonus time. So here we go. Swings and sends this sky high. Left field line. We're all watching. And it is foul.
3: Oh, my.
26: Wow. Just foul. Caminero is looking, thinking, are we sure about that? He doesn't want to leave the box, but it looks like Junior Caminero is going to end tonight's competition with 12 home runs.
2: 13 leading the way in the opening round. Caminero with a dozen. Kyle Schwarber also reaches double digits.
26: Oh, he got all of it. Number 10, right field. And a second net. So he's now passed Murakami and currently in fourth place behind Contreras, Walker, and Junior Caminero. No, he will not do it.
10: Wow.
26: And Bryce Harper will come up knowing what the number is. And Schwarber is now, I guess in a weird way, going to have to root against his teammate Harper if he wants to advance. He ends up with 10. That puts him in fourth place overall.
2: The 10 homers for Schwarber does put him into the second round, because Bryce Harper would finish with 8. He's knocked out in round one. Or Tim Kirchen caught up with him.
10: Bryce, you've done this before in front of the home crowd, but what was it like tonight in front of the Philly crowd in the Home Run Derby?
27: Yeah, a lot of fun. Wish I would hit a couple more, but I just wanted to come in and have fun and enjoy it. I've won it before, so pretty much did it for the fans, so I'm happy I did it here at home.
10: Was there extra pressure tonight, given you and Kyle were in this together?
27: No, I don't think so. I mean, every time we come in here, I want, you know, if I didn't win, I want him to win and vice versa. So, again, I'm just happy to be part of it, happy to be here, and glad I was able to do it.
2: Top four. On to the semis. without Bryce Harper. Top four. And the semifinals would be head-to-head matchups. Junior Caminero putting up 5. Jordan Walker, he makes quick work of that number.
19: Swings and he's on to the finals as he blasts one to left center. And it is gone, a walk-off for Walker. And Junior Caminero is out.
2: Kind of a theme of the night. Hold that thought. 6 homers in 8 swings. He left 7 swings on the board in the semis. So then it would be Schwarber and Contreras.
19: 9 homers for Schwarber. This one closer to the foul line, but it's gone about 4 rows deep. A good number. He's now egging the crowd on. Swings, and this one is not going to be deep enough. Puts the bat on the ground. His round will end with 9 home runs. Oh, he does it again. He's got 8. Oh, boy, this crowd is very anxious. Their hometown guy, Schwarber, has got 9. Crowd is booing Contreras. They want Schwarber in the final. Swings and will not do it. And Schwarber will advance to the final in front of the home crowd here in Philadelphia. Wilson Contreras comes up 1 short.
2: And certainly a partisan crowd in Philly. No denying that, because that would continue into the final. Schwarber facing Jordan Walker. And Schwarber wows them.
19: And he does it. Right field. And it is a blast. Second deck caught by a fan leaning over the railing. 11 homers. Did he do it again? A liner. And no, it is not going to leave. But it was touched by a fan leaning over. He will end the round with 11 homers. And that's the number Jordan Walker needs. Schwarber lifts his arms up to celebrate the fans' support of him.
2: Crowd feeling pretty good in Philly with Schwarber sitting on 11. Yet despite consistent boos,
19: he needs to hit 3 in a row. Nobody has hit multiple homers with the magenta ball. Swings, gets it hard and deep to center, and goes just over the wall for his 9th, and that was up there for a while. Tehran throws. Walker swings, gets another. He is going to be within 1. Oh, man.
3: What a performance.
19: He has gone back to back on swings with a magenta ball. Schwarber is out there egging him on. It feels like rooting for Walker. Yeah, Schwarber is rooting for Walker to tie him. Swings, and he will tie it.
3: Oh my goodness.
19: Drives one to left. It's 11-11. Oh, Jordan Walker.
3: This is an absolutely epic mountain climb by Walker.
19: 3 in a row with a magenta ball. No one has done it. If he can hit 1 more, Walker will be the champ. Walker swings deep into the night left field. And Walker walks it off.
3: Oh, my.
19: 4 in a row.
3: What a performance.
19: Schwarber gives him high fives. The Philly fans are all leaving. Jordan Walker, the home run derby champion. Amazing.
2: Carl Ravage, Doug Glanville here on ESPN Radio as Jordan Walker wins the home run derby, homering on his final 6 swings to win it. 24 years old, 52 days. 5th youngest home run derby champion. Afterwards, he spoke with our Tim Kirchen.
1: Jordan, that's probably the most dramatic home run derby ever, and you won it. What is your reaction to tonight?
27: I'm just in awe. Honestly, I'm in awe. I mean, Schwarber is an unbelievable hitter, so when he was just popping them out, I was like, I have work to do. And I came in here just trying my best.
1: Did you recognize I have to hit the last 4 balls for homers to win this thing?
27: I mean, yeah, but I try not to think about it. You know, I wanted to take my time. I wanted to take some, see those pitches. Those pink balls are tough to see, so I wanted to make sure I get my best swing off.
1: You know, you sent a lot of Phillies fans home unhappy tonight. Are you okay with that?
27: Yeah, absolutely okay with that. And they have an unbelievable team. There's nothing to be sad about, but feels pretty good.
1: Jordan, thanks so much.
27: Yeah, thank you.
1: Bye-bye.
2: Jordan Walker, first Cardinals player to win the home run derby. He's the second to make it to the finals. Albert Pujols made it in 2003. Walker, had a walk-off win in round two, hitting six homers in seven swings, and he also walked it off in the finals with 12 homers and 18 swings. All that with the crowd not behind him. ESPN analyst Eduardo Perez.
4: This is vindictive more than anything. One, it's the ability to be able to not hear the crowd and just slow everything down. He was taking pitches. He was being calm. He was being patient. I was on the field. I was next to Ken Griffey Jr. and Jimmy Rollins watching him. And they were like, he is taking a deep breath. He understood the moment. He caught the ball out in front, and he allowed the extension to create the power. And that's what Jordan Walker did. Let's not forget, this is a 6'6", 235 specimen of a man who last year was sent down because he could not lift the baseball consistently in games. Well, he learned, and he did it his way by catching the ball out front, and now he's the home run champ in 2026.
2: And he was born in 2002. He's the first Derby champion born in the 2000s. SportsCenter All Night, ESPN Radio. The Derby now behind us. On to the Midsummer Classic on Tuesday. Spotlight on another member of the Phillies. Christopher Sanchez gets the start for the National League against Toronto's Dylan Cease for the American League. Speaking of the Phillies, no Zach Wheeler. The pitcher said he declined an invitation to be added to the National League roster. Said he felt disrespected after being snubbed. He didn't make the initial roster for the National League, nor was he among the replacement players added. The veteran right-hander telling reporters he was invited Friday by Major League Baseball to join the National League roster as an injury replacement, but says he wasn't going to be a fifth option. ESPN's Buster Olney.
10: Last Wednesday, I saw Zach, and this was after he initially had not been on the team, and I asked him, look, if you can pitch on Sunday, if you're going to pitch on Sunday and you can pitch in the All-Star game on Tuesday, would you be willing to be on the team? And he said yes. But it's clear that he changed his mind at some point, feeling that he was disrespected, as you said, because of the fact that he wasn't on the initial team. And look, this is someone who battled his way back from thoracic outlet syndrome surgery. He's been so important to the Phillies as they've established themselves as one of the big contenders of the Dodgers this year. It's too bad that he's not here.
2: All-Star game coming up on Tuesday. You'll, of course, hear it here on ESPN Radio. SportsCenter All Night. Also coming up on Tuesday, the first of the semifinals. For the first time since FIFA rankings started in 1992, the top four seeds are into the semifinals at the World Cup. And it starts with France and Spain Tuesday afternoon Eastern time. Our Alexis Nunez with analyst Alejandro Moreno.
5: We haven't had any World Cup football in the last 2 days, and we're all having withdrawals. But thankfully for us, the semifinals are upon us, and boy, they're going to be exciting. The top four teams in the world. Ale, let's start off with France versus Spain, because this was the matchup that many of us would have loved to see in the final. We get it in the semifinal. Both of them favorites going into this one, even Stevens. But now the real question is, can even this Spain beat France?
6: Well, if indeed Spain are somehow going to beat France, and somehow I say that because I think France is far and away the best team in this competition and the most talented team in this competition. If Spain are going to beat France, they're going to have to take the ball away from France and keep the ball. The possession of Spain is going to be critically important. So they're going to have to cut that possession for France. They're going to have to be able to hang on to the ball. They're going to have to be able to slow down the game as much as possible, denying the opportunities for Kylian Mbappe and Dembele and Olise to get on the ball in transition. If Spain is able to do that, then they have an opportunity. So my boy, you know I love me some Pedri.
5: Oh yeah.
6: He has to be at his best, controlling the rhythm and setting the tempo for Spain. They do that, they may just have an opportunity. But more importantly than anything, far more important than the analysis, is the fact that I have picked Spain and I've said it all along. I have picked Spain to win this competition. And for the sake of my bracket, the only thing that matters in this world right now is for Spain to beat France.
5: Well, this is definitely the more enticing matchup of the two, I guess, for some of us. But then there are the defending champions, Argentina and Lionel Messi, up against England, who really are looking inspired, especially with Jude Bellingham. Harry Kane, we know they still have. So how does this one go, Ale?
6: You can't possibly pick Argentina. They have no legs. They have been dead for the last three matches. They should have lost at least two out of those three matches. Mm-hmm. They've gotten help from all sorts of different places, including Braille and Bolo when he got himself thrown out when Switzerland were dominating the game. You cannot manufacture energy in those legs, but you can't manufacture heart either.
5: Ooh,
6: and
5: yeah.
6: Argentina has plenty of that. I am going with Argentina. Argentina, they're pulling it off. And Lionel Messi and Argentina go to the final in the World Cup.
5: For anyone who didn't know, Ale Moreno is from South America, and I think he would like the trophy to stay on this side of the world. So there you have it. He's going with Argentina, and he's going to go his heart with Spain, but I think his head is saying France.
2: Semifinals getting underway Tuesday afternoon Eastern. France and Spain, the other semifinal matchup, as mentioned, England and Argentina coming up on Wednesday. 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Well, paraphrasing Ralph Cramden from the Honeymooners, bam, right in the kisser. That's next. Sports Center All Night continues. It's ESPN Radio.
7: Did you name yourself that? 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
2: 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WNBA links a 104-100 win over the Mercury. Mercury with a fourth straight loss. They dropped to 5-9 on the road this season. As for Minnesota, it's their fifth game with 100 points or more this season, tied with the Dream and the Tempo for third most in the WNBA. Lynx picking up their third straight win, averaging just over 93 points per game during that streak. In the four-point win over the Mercury, Kayla McBride with a season-high 37 points, one shy of her career high. Olivia Miles, a career-high 33 points, most in a game by a rookie in Lynx history. Miles surpassing 400 career points, did that in the first quarter. Lynx with its first game in franchise history in which two players had at least 30 points. Then there was the magic between the Dream and the Sparks.
3: Where's the offense come from right now for the Dream? It's completely dry right now in this period. Reese will take a three. How about that?
2: Angel Reese coming through in the third quarter on USA Network. Dream a 101-92 win over the Sparks. Angel Reese with 23 points, 13 rebounds, 16th double-double of the season, breaking a tie with Jessica Shepherd of Dallas for the WNBA lead. The Dream, two wins in their last three following their five-game losing streak. Fifth game with at least 100 points this season. Sparks with the loss, now 1-7 when trailing by 10 or more at the half. They trailed by 11 in this one. Neko Gumuke with 19 points, 5 rebounds in the loss. Well, what happens at Vegas stays in Vegas, right? Not necessarily, as we found out this weekend. A little dust-up between former Miami teammates Bam Adebayo and Tyler Hero. ESPN insider Shams Charania.
15: This all stemmed from Tyler Hero's comments that leaked on social media critiquing Bam Adebayo. And Bam Adebayo, on Friday morning at Resorts World Hotel at a practice court, approached Tyler Hero about that. And they had a back and forth, and that culminated in Tyler Hero being struck in the face area. Both teams, the Heat and the Bucks, are aware of the situation. There is believed to be surveillance footage available to be reviewed as well. But at this point, no word on any investigation from the NBA. This is believed to be an off-court situation. Tyler Hero not pursuing any legal action as of right now, of course. And Tyler Hero and Bam Adebayo clearly have had some sort of falling out, potentially began last season as teammates together. It was their seventh year together as teammates in Miami, but now Tyler Hero has moved on in a trade for Giannis Antetokounmpo. He's now in Milwaukee, and my understanding is both Tyler Hero and Bam Adebayo here today on Monday want to move on from this situation, but obviously there was lingering effects from this throughout on Friday.
2: Tyler Hero, former Sixth Man of the Year winner, averaged over 20 points, almost 5 rebounds and 4 assists in 33 games last season. Bam Adebayo, 3-time All-Star, named to the All-Defensive Team in the 2023-24 season, named All-Defensive Second Team 5 times. As for the altercation, ESPN analyst Kendrick Perkins.
16: Listen, this situation right here is the true definition of catching somebody in traffic. I'm going to catch you in traffic. That's what that's the term I use. But I'm not mad at the boxing idea that you have, because we used to do that when we was in the locker room in Boston. We kept a set of boxing gloves, and if anybody had some beef or some tension, they was able to duke it out, and then we move on. Again, let's not make this a big deal. Everybody's good. Shams just basically reported that Tyler Hero don't want to move forward with trying to press any charges. Things happen. Okay, they're not teammates anymore. They don't have to like each other. They don't have to tolerate each other. Cool. No big deal.
2: And move on, we do. SportsCenter All Night, ESPN Radio. Speaking of differing opinions, different sides, there's what's going on at the University of Michigan. Could be a decision later this week on Athletic Director Ward Manuel. ESPN's Pete Thamel
1: Just in the last few hours today, it's become a fascinating standoff between Ward Manuel and Michigan. He has said publicly that he does not plan to leave, that he is still the athletic director, that he's had conversations with the president that indicate that that's where he'd like to go in the future. It is the tenor of the board, sources have told us, that they could go in a different direction when they do meet and discuss this Jenner and Block intensive law firm investigation into Michigan's athletic department that was kicked off, obviously, with the explosive firing of Sharon Moore as Michigan's head coach. Who knew what they knew with the Connor Stallion scandal, with the Matt Weiss scandal, the former offensive coordinator who was arrested on federal hacking charges. And then obviously all of the subsequent NCAA investigations between recruiting and Stallions' advanced sign stealing scandal. So there is a lot on Michigan's plate that they are going to have to sift through in terms of what Jenner and Block brings this report forward to the Regents. And it will be interesting to see if Manuel and Michigan come to some type of deal. He'd be

0: does LeBron stand at this point? That's next. 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
24: A better life with Dr. Sanjay Gupta.
25: I'm feeling lucky to have my college-age kids home with me for a few weeks this summer. And one of the things I know we're going to be talking about, AI. I've started to use it more often at the hospital to get fresh takes on patient problems that I'm trying to solve. And for my girls, well, I know that they are navigating college now with these new powerful tools. Something, frankly, that you and I couldn't have even imagined when we were in school. But while it may be tempting to outsource your studying and your work to these large language models, I beg you not to. And that's because AI chatbots tend to reproduce what researchers call weird viewpoints. That's an acronym: Western, Educated, Industrialized, Rich, and Democratic. Look, AI isn't going away, and admittedly, it can be a really powerful tool, but you don't want it doing your thinking for you. I'm Dr. Sanjay Gupta, helping you live a better life.
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0: Lynx and Dream both top 100 points for the fifth time this season, both getting wins on Monday. Semifinals set to kick off for the FIFA World Cup on Tuesday. It was baseballs being launched on Monday in Philly.

0: performance. Chalk and disbelief. Water, the home run derby champion.
1: You know, you sent a lot of Phillies fans home unhappy tonight. 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
4: Jordan Walker rallying to beat Kyle Schwarber in the final in front of a Philly crowd that was not shy about its allegiance. Of course, we heard it here on ESPN Radio, our crew led by Carl Ravitch. Carl?
3: Jay, thank you very much. Buster Olney, Doug Glanville. Buster, start with you. 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And Jordan Walker walked it off with an incredible comeback against Schwarber.
5: Beating two Philly guys effectively in Bryce Harper and Kyle Schwarber in their home ballpark with the Philly fans booing them. At the moment he hit the ball to end it, we literally saw Phillies fans get up and hit the aisles before the ball even landed. What a moment for Jordan Walker.
6: I mean, it was fantastic to watch. I mean, I think you weren't sure how the rules were going to go, but, you know, a lot of players, you know, just created their own rhythm inside of it, and they had a plan. They worked with their own clocks, and, you know, you saw the players that were successful seem to find ways to create their own tempo, and irrespective of, like, okay, I have to swing now. The ones that controlled that did well. The ones that rushed just, you know, seemed to be out of it and inconsistent. And Walker was consistent the whole way. Like, Schwarber had his bumps early, but Walker the entire time, every round, was just calm, and he paced himself, and there's no wavering in his approach. So it definitely gave him a great shot. So if there was anybody to be able to come back for what Schwarber was able to do in that final round, it was Walker, because it just, he had been doing this the whole night, and the performance was really once of a lifetime.
3: He gets $1 million for winning, but what it also does is continue this confidence that's been building in him since spring training. Just 24 years young, could very well become the face of a franchise that's starting to feel a lot better about themselves in St. Louis.
5: Yeah, they'll be contending in the second half, and we will pay attention to Jordan Walker even more as we move forward. But this night kind of reminds me of the night when Josh Hamilton hit all those home runs in Yankee Stadium, where fans who didn't know that much about Jordan Walker before tonight, they certainly walk away saying, okay, this guy's going to be a star for years to come.
3: Don't forget to join us for the All-Star Game. Our coverage will start at 7 p.m. Eastern Time on Tuesday with Buster Olney and Doug Glanville. I'm Carl Ravitch. Jay, back to you in the studio.
4: All right, Carl, well done as always. Disappointment for Philly fans with neither Bryce Harper, who was knocked out in the first round, nor Kyle Schwarber, beaten in the final round, able to win home run derby. Then there's Zach Wheeler, their pitcher, saying he declined an invitation to be added to the National League All-Star roster, said he felt disrespected when he was snubbed more than once. He was finally asked again on Friday to be an injury replacement, but refused, saying he wasn't going to be a fifth option. To the guys at PTI, Pablo Torre and Tony Kornheiser.
7: Hi, Pablo. What is your reaction to Zach Wheeler rejecting an All-Star invitation?
8: So Zach Wheeler, the excellent Phillies pitcher, I would not have known the difference, frankly, if he made it off of the reserve list or made it on the first try. I'm a guy who generally will look at Baseball Reference and be like, an All-Star. Must have been a fun season that guy had. But at the same time, I also recognize that I am talking to a person who knows a grudge. And so the idea that Zach Wheeler isn't going to let you underestimate him, I kind of delight in how fervent he is in his resentment about a thing that only really he is going to remember.
7: If you're saying that I hold a grudge, if you're saying that I'm motivated by anger, if you're saying that I would have this same kind of reaction, no, in the main, I would. In the main, I would. But Zach Wheeler is 10-1 this year with a 2.13 ERA. His numbers are even better than his teammate, Christopher Sanchez, who is deservedly starting this game because he threw 50 2/3 straight innings without allowing an earned run. So I understand it's incomprehensible that there are 12 better pitchers in the National League right now than Zach Wheeler. It's incomprehensible. So understand why he wants to tell baseball to shove it when they do this apology only, Pablo, only because he called them out. I get all that. Where I part company with Zach Wheeler on this particular issue is this: the location of the game. It's in Philadelphia. He pitches in Philadelphia. It's his home park. It's so his petty team. It's his home fans. Go out there and bathe yourself in the adoration of these fans. Don't cost yourself. That's a moment you'll remember for the rest of your life. And now you've turned your back on it as a matter of principle and selfishness to a degree. And so I think he's cutting off his nose to spite his face. I really do in this case. And yet I completely sympathize and even empathize with his position.
8: Of course. But that is the difference between a guy sitting in a studio they made me come to for work and you who is working from home. A home game. That's what Tony Kornheiser wants in all fronts.
7: Yes.
8: But that is it. I suppose we are done. Back to you.
4: 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Right now, SportsCenter all night.
9: Once again, the NBA world waiting with bated breath for LeBron James to make up his mind.
10: LeBron James wants to be in a competing environment. He wants to play meaningful basketball.
11: We're not worried about nobody's opinions or anything like that. He's going to make the best decision for himself.
4: While the baseball focuses on Philly this week, the NBA is focused on wherever it might be. LeBron James will play this upcoming season. ESPN insider Shams Charania.
12: There's no exact timeline yet, but we are inching closer to a LeBron James decision. All the information that he could want is in because all the teams have made their pitches. General managers, owners, presidents of teams have made their contact. They've continued to be in touch with agent Rich Paul this week. Players have reached out to LeBron James, recruiting him. And yes, the voice notes have all been listened to. The rosters are set. The decks are all laid out. The leaders here are Cleveland, Miami, Philadelphia, Golden State, and Minnesota. And what we know is LeBron James has made it clear privately. He wants to be in a situation where he can compete for a championship, but also join a culture, a team environment that he feels that he can uplift. And the fact that money is not the driving factor here means that he is able to take his time because we have offers that we know from with LeBron James that range from minimums to exceptions to salary space. So we'll see when he's ready to make his decision.
4: Number of teams with their fingers crossed. Certainly a matter of a decision at this point. ESPN's Vince Goodwill.
13: Well, it's good to know he's not chasing the ghost. Like, let's be perfectly honest. If you're still chasing the ghost in year 24, the race is over. But I think also it lets you know, it informs you what LeBron is thinking. Like, going into every free agency LeBron has been in, we knew, or his decision reflected his values. In 2010, he had to get into a situation to win a championship. In 2014, he knew that he wanted to make things right with Cleveland. In 2018, when he went to LA, he was entering, so we thought, a new phase in his life and won a championship there. Now we don't know exactly what that is. Unless he chooses San Antonio or Oklahoma City, I don't think that any team is necessarily a LeBron James at age 42 away from winning the championship. And winning the championship is really, really hard. So if he's talking about playing meaningful basketball, and that could be the second round of the playoffs, there's a bunch of teams he can go to and make them a second round playoff team.
14: Tim McMahon, slide back in. Where does this land with you, the idea of not chasing rings? How do you interpret that?
15: Chasing rings as in hopping on a bandwagon, as in not earning the honor. And that's, I understand why they would be sensitive to that perception. LeBron James has had too great of a career to be perceived as a ring chaser. He's earned every single championship that he's won. And really, I don't think there's anything, anywhere LeBron can go that would taint his legacy or would dent his case as the greatest of all time. Whether you want to say it's Jordan or him, he's got a case. Just like, by the way, Michael Jordan, the ending of his career in Washington, nobody remembers that barely. I mean, that didn't taint his legacy whatsoever. The difference here is LeBron, he can help a team at least boost their championship chances right now as he enters the age of 42.
4: We're waiting to see where LeBron James lands. We thought Kawhi Leonard was on the move as well, but not so fast. Clippers at the end of June traded him to the Raptors, but the NBA says, hold on. And it wants to wait till the results of the ongoing investigation involving the Clippers. So the trade cannot be completed until the end of that investigation as to whether LA circumvented the salary cap. ESPN's Ramona Shelburne.
16: I don't see it. I know there's a board of governors meeting in Las Vegas on Tuesday, and people think that obviously this will be a topic of discussion. But the league's decision here really caught people by surprise. I think teams pursuing Kawhi Leonard thought that they were okay to be pursuing the Clippers, didn't think there was going to be any hang up here. And so this has now thrown this into a little bit of jeopardy. But from what I understand, whenever the league investigation wraps up, there will be a time period where the Clippers will have to even respond to what the league finds here. And that has not even begun. And so I don't think we're any closer to necessarily the investigation being wrapped up, the Clippers being able to respond that time period. And then when they finally get to it, the trade being completed or not completed, depending on what happens here. And one thing I can tell you, the Clippers wanted Kawhi Leonard on their roster this year. This was not necessarily something that they sought out. It was essentially, he's an older player who wants an extension. This is a team that's kind of turning over. And so if at the worst case scenario, if this trade doesn't go through, there's a world in which Kawhi Leonard is back on the Clippers roster. So we'll see how this plays out. But I don't think there's going to be any resolution anytime soon. At least the parties involved don't think so.
4: Trade that did go through, Ja Morant to Portland. Said over the weekend that his offseason trade from the Grizzlies to the Blazers gives him the chance to start fresh and prove that the bad guy image is a misconception. ESPN's Tim McMahon.
15: I'm curious to find out. Look, Ja addressed that there was some off-court baggage. It is in the past. He has stayed out of trouble the last couple of years, but that affected his value. It's not the only reason, though, that he basically had no trade value. It was also about a lack of durability and diminished production. And so if Ja's going to be special, the thing that makes him special is the way he attacks the basket, the way he just creates havoc when he drives in the paint, whether it's finishing, whether it's spraying out from there. That's also one of the reasons that he hasn't been able to stay on the floor. When you're high-flying around giants around the rim, you tend to fall hard. So for him to make the kind of impact to get his career back on track in terms of being a superstar, he has to attack with reckless abandon. But he needs to stay healthy, too. And you know, those two things don't necessarily go together.
4: Ja Morant, two-time All-Star, made four trips to the playoffs during his seven-year run with the Grizzlies. But that time in Memphis was complicated by off-court issues. SportsCenter all night, ESPN Radio. It's the semifinals for the World Cup. Last four teams standing. And it's been 4 years in the making. Earlier on ESPN Radio, our Justin Tinsley.
17: It's one of those things that even the most casual of casual fans understand that, yes, the Super Bowl happens every year. The World Series happens every year. The NBA Finals happens every year. The World Cup does not happen every year. Yes, there are major tournaments throughout the world that happen year in and year out. But there's a name recognition that comes with the World Cup. So I think people understand, like, hey, this has been going on for about a month. We're nearing the end. And in America, we get to four teams left. The first thing that pops in our mind is like, oh, this is the World Cup's Final Four. So we know, we realize a Final Four is important. And now when you're looking at Argentina, when you're looking at Spain, when you're looking at France, when you're looking at England, if you're a FIFA executive, if you're a marketing executive, you have to be ecstatic about this. These are the top four teams in FIFA that made the quote unquote Final Four. And I'm not even trying to be like a dumb American when I call it the Final Four, but I think people understand how important this is. You couldn't have asked for a better foursome than this. You couldn't have asked for a better quartet.
4: And that quartet includes some marquee names on the soccer world stage. As for which of those players is carrying the most pressure into the Final Four, ESPN analyst Shaka Hislop.
18: Under the most pressure, Kylian Mbappe. I think France are the best team in this tournament. Kylian Mbappe is certainly the bright light of this French national team, coming off two disappointing seasons for Real Madrid, but certainly is playing some of his best football in a France shirt. There's a lot expected of him in what many feel is the best attack that we've seen, not just this tournament, but arguably any. Without question, if they go on to win it, they'll be regarded as the best French team in all history. They'll be spoken about as among the best teams to have played world football. That comes with a lot of pressure, and Kylian Mbappe, as captain, shoulders most of it.
19: Yeah, Spain and France, and when you look at the way Spain plays defensively, good luck getting the ball on offense. They play a lot of keep away here. Yeah. They've been fantastic. Who prevails in Dallas?
18: I think France. I think France are the better of the two teams. For Spain to get the better of France, they have to play exactly as you described, Kevin. They've got to keep the ball. The issue with that is I think France are one of the best pressing teams as well in this tournament. I was full of praise for their attack. They also press better than anybody else in this competition. I will say, though, France's left-back Luka Digne is probably their Achilles heel. And, of course, Lamine Yamal plays on the right for Spain. So you are able to get Lamine Yamal the ball in space to go one-on-one at Luka Digne. That's how Spain gets the better of France. But that's one option. I'll be honest, I'm struggling to find any more.
4: Semifinals getting underway this afternoon. France and Spain. The other semifinal matchup is England and Argentina. That is on Wednesday. How to decide what to do in the next couple of weeks. That's next. SportsCenter All Night continues. It's ESPN Radio.
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31: 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But if you log off, take a step back from all the hype, you'll find that the actual keys to a longer, healthier life are hiding in plain sight. There are four of them. Number one, nutrition. The Mediterranean diet really is the gold standard. Number two, exercise. You should be getting 150 minutes of moderate intensity exercise or 75 minutes of vigorous intensity exercise every week, plus strength training and stretching. Number three, sleep. Sleep is when your body and your brain repair themselves. You should be getting 7 to 9 hours a night. And finally, number four, often gets forgotten, socialization. 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I'm Dr. Sanjay Gupta, helping you live a better life.
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4: Full house in Philly to watch some homers. Hold that thought. We'll start with NBA Summer League. Knicks didn't even have Jack Cale on their roster initially, planning to keep the number 39 pick in Europe. Yet he's in Vegas. Amazon Prime.
2: Here in the Pistons bench, no foul. Want to play straight up here. Take this to about a minute. Cahill drives and flushes. Wow.
0: Number four.
4: Defense wins championships. And a Monday matchup at the Thomas and Mack Center, as we saw on ESPN.
2: 6 seconds. Smith drives into the paint, throws it up for Mack.
1: Rejected by Lundy, and that'll do it.
3: Wow.
1: The Raptors win.
3: Wow. That's a hell of a block.
0: Number three.
4: He's a guy who led the Euro Cup in blocks this year. Also spending the summer with the Mavs in Las Vegas.
2: He has Graham for three.
1: Oh, Akabunga Yogu rocking the rim. A 7-0 run for Dallas.
0: Number two.
4: From Las Vegas to Philly, and specifically, Jack Caglione goes upper deck at Citizens Bank.
5: I think he reset on the going to
6: center field. Whoa, watch out. Another one pulled down the line and right. Wow. And he just went third deck. That has been reserved for Ryan Howard and Ryan Howard only.
0: Number one.
4: In the end, it's one swing that wins it.
6: Walker swings deep into the night left field. And Walker walks it off.
5: Oh, my.
6: Four in a row.
5: What a performance.
6: Schwarber gives him high fives. The Philly fans are all leaving. Jordan Walker, the home run derby champion. Amazing.
4: Derby last night, All-Star Game tonight. Coverage 7 o'clock Eastern here on ESPN Radio. Then the trade deadline in less than 3 weeks. 15 teams in the American League. There's the three division leaders and 10 others within 6.5 games of a playoff spot. So, what will teams be doing in the next couple of weeks? ESPN insider Buster Olney.
7: So I talked to three GMs today, and they all said the same thing. There really are a lot of questions about how many teams will actually sell. A month ago, it looked inevitable that the Red Sox, the Tigers would sell. The guys like Sonny Gray, Tarik Skubal would make up the heart of the trade conversation. Right. But they've climbed back into the race. And so now the question is, where's the talent going to come from if you do look to upgrade? The Philadelphia Phillies, you mentioned them. The priority, a starting pitcher, a right-handed hitting outfielder, and some bullpen help. The Atlanta Braves, the team they're chasing right now in the National League East, looking for a hitter, again, a right-handed hitter, a starting pitcher, because they've had so many injuries in their rotation. It's going to be a phenomenal second half in that division.
5: I mean, do you wonder, Buster, like, is it fool's gold? Like, you know, all these teams are in it, but are they in it, right? I mean, you're thinking we're trying to win the World Series. Do I give up the farm to just get in as a third wild card team with a field that's not strong? I mean, what are you hearing on that side?
7: And there are just so many variables. It's different with every team. For the Tigers, maybe a reason to go for it is this could be your last year with Tarik Skubal. If you're the Red Sox, Greg Breslow, their head of baseball operations, he's in battle. Some questions whether or not he's going to survive the year in that position. Does ownership give him the go-ahead to go for it and to add some players? You have all of that at work, which is why these next 2 weeks are going to be so important. Typically, small sample size is something that is not trusted in Major League Baseball, but the next 2 weeks are going to tell a lot about who's going to be a buyer and who's going to be a seller.
8: I don't know how you look at the American League and don't think if you are within 3 or 4 games, you're in it. I mean, you have to think you're in it.
5: Yeah, I mean, Minnesota Twins, there's a lot of teams in this mix, and you have to make that decision about, is it enough to get in? You know, you saw the Mariners when they finally got in with so many years of missing, they were just going to do whatever it takes.
8: Right.
5: And then once you're kind of like, all right, now it's not just getting in, it's doing more. The stakes change about what you're willing to give up. You see a lot more moves that are more like win-win moves. All right, you give me your, I need a catcher, you need a left fielder. We'll just make each other happy kind of thing. But that's going to be fascinating.
4: And we'll see if anybody can catch the Dodgers in the NL, too. Don't often hear boos during Home Run Derby. That's next. It's ESPN Radio.
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8: Oh, wow. One shot here, right center field. Ballpark may not hold it, and it won't. Woo! That is a massive homer.
10: We prepare you for our highly anticipated World Cup semifinals.
41: I think France are one of the best pressing teams as well in this tournament. 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
42: 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Gets body, but still finishes there, no calls.
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44: We've seen LeBron win a championship in Cleveland. We've seen him win a championship with the Miami Heat. We've seen him win a championship with the Los Angeles Lakers. I'm intrigued because I now want to see LeBron James go somewhere else different.
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4: 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All eyes on Philly Monday because who doesn't love the long ball? Eight hitters stepping in for the home run derby, a quarter of them in their home park. The crowd certainly hoping for a deep run from Bryce Harper and or Kyle Schwarber. First round, Wilson Contreras and Jordan Walker stealing the spotlight.
0: Jose Flores, who started the season as the Red Sox first base coach and infield instructor, is grooving them. Contreras, yard work, left field. Boom. Wow. 13 home runs for the Red Sox superstar. And he swings, and that one looks good. Got some backspin to left. Is it enough? Yes. Tied at 13 now with Wilson Contreras.
4: Walker and Contreras leading the way in the opening round. 13 homers each. Junior Caminero right there as well.
0: He's not thinking about a tie. He now has 12 home runs. And he is into his bonus time. So here we go. Swings and sends this sky high. Left field line. We're all watching. And it is foul.
1: Oh, my.
0: Wow. Just foul. Caminero is looking, thinking, are we sure about that? He doesn't want to leave the box, but it looks like Junior Caminero is going to end tonight's competition with 12 home runs.
4: 13 leading the way in the opening round. Caminero with a dozen. Kyle Schwarber also reaches double digits.
0: No, got it. Number 10, right field, and a second deck. So he's now passed Murakami, and currently in fourth place behind Contreras, Walker, and Junior Caminero. Now he will not do it.
4: Wow.
0: And Bryce Harper will come up knowing what the number is, and Schwarber is now, I guess in a weird way, going to have to root against his teammate Harper if he wants to advance. He ends up with 10. That puts him in fourth place overall.
4: The 10 homers for Schwarber does put him into the second round because Bryce Harper would finish with 8. He's knocked out in round one. Tim Kirkchen caught up with him.
2: Bryce, you've done this before in front of the home crowd, but what was it like tonight in front of the Philly crowd in the home run derby?
3: Yeah, a lot of fun. Wish I would hit a couple more, but I just wanted to come in and have fun and enjoy it. I've won it before, so pretty much did it for the fans, so I'm happy I did it here at home.
2: Was there extra pressure tonight, given you and Kyle were in this together?
3: No, I don't think so. I mean, every time we come in here, I want, you know, if I didn't win, I want him to win and vice versa. So, again, I'm just happy to be part of it, happy to be here, and glad I was able to do it.
4: Top four, on to the semis without Bryce Harper. Top four, and the semifinals would be head-to-head matchups. Junior Caminero putting up 5. Jordan Walker, he makes quick work of that number.
0: Swings, and he's on to the finals as he blasts one to left center, and it is gone, a walk-off for Walker. And Junior Caminero is out.
4: Kind of a theme of the night. Hold that thought. 6 homers in 8 swings. He left 7 swings on the board in the semis. So then it would be Schwarber and Contreras.
0: 9 homers for Schwarber. This one closer to the foul line. But it's gone about 4 rows deep. A good number. He's now egging the crowd on. Swings, and this one is not going to be deep enough. Puts the bat on the ground. His round will end with 9 home runs. Oh, he does it again. He's got 8. Oh, boy, this crowd is very anxious. Their hometown guy, Schwarber, has got 9. Crowd is booing Contreras. They want Schwarber in the final. Swings and will not do it. And Schwarber will advance to the final in front of the home crowd here in Philadelphia. Wilson Contreras comes up 1 short.
4: And certainly a partisan crowd in Philly. No denying that, because that would continue into the final. Schwarber facing Jordan Walker. And Schwarber wows them.
0: And he does it. right field, and it is a blast. Second deck caught by a fan leaning over the railing. 11 homers. Did he do it again? A liner. And no, it is not going to leave, but it was touched by a fan leaning over. He will end the round with 11 homers, and that's the number Jordan Walker needs. Schwarber lifts his arms up to celebrate the fans' support of him.
4: Crowd feeling pretty good in Philly with Schwarber sitting on 11. Yet despite consistent boos,
0: he needs to hit three in a row. Nobody has hit multiple homers with the magenta ball. Swings, gets it hard and deep to center, and goes just over the wall for his ninth, and that was up there for a while. Tehran throws. Walker swings, gets another. He is going to be within one. Oh, man.
1: What a performance.
0: He has gone back to back on swings with a magenta ball. Schwarber is out there egging him on. It feels like rooting for Walker. Yeah, Schwarber is rooting for Walker to tie him. Swings, and he will tie it.
1: Got it. Oh, my goodness.
0: Drives one to left. It's 11-11. Oh, Jordan Walker.
1: This is an absolutely epic mountain climb by Walker.
0: Three in a row with a magenta ball. No one has done it. If he can hit one more, Walker will be the champ. Walker swings deep into the night in left field. And Walker walks it off.
1: Oh, my.
0: Four in a row.
1: What a performance.
0: Schwarber gives him high fives. The Philly fans are all leaving. Jordan Walker, the home run derby champion. Amazing.
4: Carl Ravage, Doug Glanville here on ESPN Radio as Jordan Walker wins the home run derby, homering on his final six swings to win it. 24 years old, 52 days. Fifth youngest home run derby champion. Afterwards, he spoke with our Tim Kirchen.
2: Jordan, that's probably the most dramatic home run derby ever, and you won it. What is your reaction to tonight?
3: I'm just in awe. Honestly, I'm in awe. I mean, Schwarber is an unbelievable hitter, so when he was just popping them out, I was like, I have work to do. And I came in here just trying my best.
2: Did you recognize I have to hit the last four balls for homers to win this thing?
3: I mean, yeah, but I try not to think about it. You know, I wanted to take my time. I wanted to take some, see those pitches. Those pink balls are tough to see, so I wanted to make sure I get my best swing off.
2: You know, you sent a lot of Phillies fans home unhappy tonight. Are you okay with that?
3: Yeah, absolutely okay with that. Man. They have an unbelievable team. There's nothing to be sad about, but feels pretty good.
2: Jordan, thanks so much.
3: Yeah, thank you.
2: Bye-bye.
4: Jordan Walker, first Cardinals player to win the home run derby. He's the second to make it to the finals. Albert Pujols made it in 2003. Walker had a walk-off win in round two, hitting six homers in seven swings, and he also walked it off in the finals with 12 homers and 18 swings. All that with the crowd not behind him. ESPN analyst Eduardo Perez.
5: This is vindictive more than anything. One, it's the ability to be able to not hear the crowd and just slow everything down. He was taking pitches. He was being calm. He was being patient. I was on the field. I was next to Ken Griffey Jr. and Jimmy Rollins watching him. And they were like, he is taking a deep breath. He understood the moment. He caught the ball out in front, and he allowed the extension to create the power. And that's what Jordan Walker did. Let's not forget, this is a 6'6", 235 specimen of a man who last year was sent down because he could not lift the baseball consistently in games. Well, he learned, and he did it his way by catching the ball out front, and now he's the home run champ in 2026.
4: And he was born in 2002. He's the first Derby champion born in the 2000s. SportsCenter All Night, ESPN Radio, the Derby now behind us. On to the Midsummer Classic on Tuesday. Spotlight on another member of the Phillies. Christopher Sanchez gets the start for the National League against Toronto's Dylan Cease for the American League. Speaking of the Phillies, no Zach Wheeler. The pitcher said he declined an invitation to be added to the National League roster, said he felt disrespected after being snubbed. He didn't make the initial roster for the National League, nor was he among the replacement players added. The veteran right-hander telling reporters he was invited Friday by Major League Baseball to join the National League roster as an injury replacement, but says he wasn't going to be a fifth option. ESPN's Buster Olney.
6: Last Wednesday, I saw Zach, and this was after he initially had not been on the team. And I asked him, look, if you can pitch on Sunday, if you're going to pitch on Sunday and you can pitch in the All-Star game on Tuesday, would you be willing to be on the team? And he said, yes. But it's clear that he changed his mind at some point, feeling that he was disrespected, as you said, because of the fact that he wasn't on the initial team. And look, this is someone who battled his way back from thoracic outlet syndrome surgery. He's been so important to the Phillies as they've established themselves as one of the big contenders of the Dodgers this year. It's too bad that he's not here.
4: All-Star game coming up on Tuesday. You'll, of course, hear it here on ESPN Radio. SportsCenter all night. Also coming up on Tuesday, the first of the semifinals. For the first time since FIFA rankings started in 1992, the top four seeds are into the semifinals at the World Cup. And it starts with France and Spain Tuesday afternoon Eastern time. Our Alexis Nunez with analyst Alejandro Moreno.
7: We haven't had any World Cup football in the last 2 days, and we're all having withdrawals. But thankfully for us, the semifinals are upon us, and boy, they're going to be exciting. The top four teams in the world. Ale, let's start off with France versus Spain, because this was the matchup that many of us would have loved to see in the final. We get it in the semifinal. Both of them favorites going into this one, even Stevens. But now the real question is, can even this Spain beat France?
9: Well, if indeed Spain are somehow going to beat France, and somehow I say that because I think France is far and away the best team in this competition and the most talented team in this competition. If Spain are going to beat France, they're going to have to take the ball away from France and keep the ball. The possession of Spain is going to be critically important. So they're going to have to cut that possession for France. They're going to have to be able to hang on to the ball. They're going to have to be able to slow down the game as much as possible, denying the opportunities for Kylian Mbappe and Dembele and Olise to get on the ball in transition. If Spain is able to do that, then they have an opportunity. So my boy, you know I love me some Pedri.
7: Oh yeah.
9: He has to be at his best, controlling the rhythm and setting the tempo for Spain. They do that, they may just have an opportunity. But more importantly than anything, far more important than the analysis, is the fact that I have picked Spain and I've said it all along. I have picked Spain to win this competition. And for the sake of my bracket, the only thing that matters in this world right now is for Spain to beat France.
7: Well, this is definitely the more enticing matchup of the two, I guess, for some of us. But then there are the defending champions, Argentina and Lionel Messi, up against England, who really are looking inspired, especially with Jude Bellingham. Harry Kane, we know they still have. So how does this one go, Ale?
9: You can't possibly pick Argentina. They have no legs. They have been dead for the last three matches. They should have lost at least two out of those three matches. Mm-hmm. They've gotten help from all sorts of different places, including Braille and Baller when he got himself thrown out when Switzerland were dominating the game. You cannot manufacture energy in those legs, but you can't manufacture heart either.
7: Oh,
9: and
7: yeah.
9: Argentina has plenty of that. I am going with Argentina. Argentina, they're pulling it off. And Lionel Messi and Argentina go to the final in the World Cup.
7: For anyone who didn't know, Ale Moreno is from South America, and I think he would like the trophy to stay on this side of the world. So there you have it. He's going with Argentina, and he's going to go his heart with Spain, but I think his head is saying France.
4: Semifinals getting underway Tuesday afternoon Eastern. France and Spain, the other semifinal matchup, as mentioned, England and Argentina coming up on Wednesday. 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That's next. 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
13: 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Uh-huh. He tore his ACL. The Kansas City Chiefs didn't make the playoffs. So what?
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19: 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Temperature may be one of the most underappreciated factors in sleep. That's according to the Senior Vice President of Research and Scientific Affairs at the National Sleep Foundation. We often hear about lights and screens and stress, but even modest changes in temperature and airflow can influence both how quickly you fall asleep and how deeply you stay asleep. Most experts will recommend a room temperature of 60 to 67 degrees Fahrenheit. You might also experiment with your sheets and what you actually wear to bed. Play around a bit and see what improves your sleep. You might be delightfully surprised. I'm Dr. Sanjay Gupta, helping you live a better life.
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4: 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WNBA, Lynx a 104-100 win over the Mercury. Mercury with a fourth straight loss. They dropped to 5-9 on the road this season. As for Minnesota, it's their fifth game with 100 points or more this season, tied with the Dream and the Tempo for third most in the WNBA. Lynx picking up their third straight win, averaging just over 93 points per game during that streak. In the four-point win over the Mercury, Kayla McBride with a season-high 37 points, one shy of her career high. Olivia Miles, a career-high 33 points, most in a game by a rookie in Lynx history. Miles surpassing 400 career points, did that in the first quarter. Lynx with its first game in franchise history in which two players had at least 30 points. Then there was the magic between the Dream and the Sparks.
21: Where's the offense come from right now for the Dream? It's completely dry right now in this period. Reese will take a three. How about that?
4: Angel Reese coming through in the third quarter on USA Network. Dream, a 101-92 win over the Sparks. Angel Reese with 23 points, 13 rebounds, 16th double-double of the season, breaking a tie with Jessica Shepherd of Dallas for the WNBA lead. The Dream, two wins in their last three following their five-game losing streak. Fifth game with at least 100 points this season. Sparks with the loss, now 1-7 when trailing by 10 or more at the half. They trailed by 11 in this one. Neko Gumuke with 19 points, 5 rebounds in the loss. Well, what happens in Vegas stays in Vegas, right? Not necessarily, as we found out this weekend. A little dust-up between former Miami teammates Bam Adebayo and Tyler Hero. ESPN insider Shams Charania.
8: This all stemmed from Tyler Hero's comments that leaked on social media critiquing Bam Adebayo. And Bam Adebayo, on Friday morning at Resorts World Hotel at a practice court, approached Tyler Hero about that. And they had a back and forth, and that culminated in Tyler Hero being struck in the face area. Both teams, the Heat and the Bucks, are aware of the situation. There is believed to be surveillance footage available to be reviewed as well. But at this point, no word on any investigation from the NBA. This is believed to be an off-court situation. Tyler Hero not pursuing any legal action as of right now, of course. And Tyler Hero and Bam Adebayo clearly have had some sort of falling out, potentially began last season as teammates together. It was their seventh year together as teammates in Miami, but now Tyler Hero has moved on in a trade for Giannis Antetokounmpo. He's now in Milwaukee, and my understanding is both Tyler Hero and Bam Adebayo here today on Monday want to move on from this situation, but obviously there was lingering effects from this throughout on Friday.
4: Tyler Hero, former Sixth Man of the Year winner, averaged over 20 points, almost 5 rebounds and 4 assists in 33 games last season. Bam Adebayo, 3-time All-Star, named to the All-Defensive Team in the 2023-24 season, named All-Defensive Second Team 5 times. As for the altercation, ESPN analyst Kendrick Perkins.
12: Listen, this situation right here is the true definition of catching somebody in traffic. I'm going to catch you in traffic. That's what that's the term I use. But I'm not mad at the boxing idea that you have, because we used to do that when we was in the locker room in Boston. We kept a set of boxing gloves, and if anybody had some beef or some tension, they was able to duke it out, and then we move on. Again, let's not make this a big deal. Everybody's good. Shams just basically reported that Tyler Hero don't want to move forward with trying to press any charges. Things happen. Okay, they're not teammates anymore. They don't have to like each other. They don't have to tolerate each other. Cool. No big deal.
4: And move on, we do. SportsCenter All Night, ESPN Radio. Speaking of differing opinions, different sides, there's what's going on at the University of Michigan. Could be a decision later this week on Athletic Director Ward Manuel. ESPN's Pete Thamel.
22: Just in the last few hours today, it's become a fascinating standoff between Ward Manuel and Michigan. He has said publicly that he does not plan to leave, that he is still the athletic director, that he's had conversations with the president that indicate that that's where he'd like to go in the future. It is the tenor of the board, sources have told us, that they could go in a different direction when they do meet and discuss this Jenner and Block intensive law firm investigation into Michigan's athletic department that was kicked off, obviously, with the explosive firing of Sharon Moore as Michigan's head coach. Who knew what they knew with the Connor Stallion scandal, with the Matt Weiss scandal, the former offensive coordinator who was arrested on federal hacking charges. And then obviously all of the subsequent NCAA investigations between recruiting and Stallions' advanced side ceiling scandal. So there is a lot on Michigan's plate that they are going to have to sift through in terms of what Jenner and Block brings this report forward to the Regents. And it will be interesting to see if Manuel and Michigan come to some type of deal. He'd be owed more than $6 million if he's fired without cause.
23: His contract runs through 2030 here, P. What else should we expect to find out when the details of this investigation are released later this week?
22: Kevin, Michigan's been fairly cagey about this investigation. They haven't released it to public records requests. It's unknown if it will just be a verbal report as opposed to a written report, which would make it obviously a little bit more difficult to FOIA. But look, between all the litany of scandals that I just mentioned, it's impossible for Michigan to come out of this looking rosy. You don't spend nearly $12 million on an outside investigation and not come back with any significant findings. So the expectation is this is not going to be flattering for Ward Manuel. But look, Kevin, he's a survivor. He survived the Stallion scandal. He survived the Jim Harbaugh TRO at the end of the 2023 season. And, you know, and he survived the end of Sharon Moore's tenure. So there is a sense that he is trying to hang in there now. Whether he and Michigan come to some kind of resolution in the near future before this Regent meeting on Thursday remains to be seen.
4: Ward Manuel, 58 years old, former Michigan football player. He's held the job as the athletic director of Michigan since 2016. Never cited for being involved in any of the scandals. During his time, the school has had

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15: A better life with Dr. Sanjay Gupta.
16: When you need your body to perform, but some of your muscles are having trouble, other muscles can sometimes help compensate. This is a great thing short term, but long term it can lead to serious and even chronic aches and pains. So if you've got nagging stiffness or irritation somewhere, don't push through it. Try to figure out why it's happening and how you can correct it. Strength and conditioning specialist Dana Santa says performing exercises at a deliberate tempo makes it easier to notice when the wrong muscles are taking over, and also gives the intended muscles a chance to engage before that compensation kicks in. Dana suggests that starting with primary movement patterns such as squatting, hinging, pushing, pulling, rotating, and core can help make compensation easiest to identify and to address. I'm Dr. Sanjay Gupta, helping you live a better life.
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18: Lynx and Dream both top 100 points for the fifth time this season, both getting wins on Monday. Semifinals set to kick off for the FIFA World Cup on Tuesday. It was baseballs being launched on Monday in Philly.
19: You know, you sent a lot of Phillies fans home unhappy tonight. Are you okay with that?
20: Yeah, absolutely okay with that, man. They have an unbelievable team. There's nothing to be sad about, but feels pretty good.
21: 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And it delivered in spades, man.
18: Jordan Walker rallying to beat Kyle Schwarber in the final in front of a Philly crowd that was not shy about its allegiance. Of course, we heard it here on ESPN Radio. Our crew led by Carl Ravitch. Carl?
21: Jay, thank you very much. Buster only, Doug Glanville. Buster, start with you. You come into an event, new rules, new format, yada, yada, yada, and it delivered in spades, man. And Jordan Walker walked it off with an incredible comeback against Schwarber.

0: beating two Philly guys effectively in Bryce Harper and Kyle Schwarber in their home ballpark with the Philly fans booing them. At the moment he hit the ball to end it, we literally saw Phillies fans get up and hit the aisles before the ball even landed. What a moment for Jordan Walker.
1: I mean, it was fantastic to watch. I mean, I think you weren't sure how the rules were going to go, but, you know, a lot of players, you know, just created their own rhythm inside of it, and they had a plan. They worked with their own clocks, and, you know, you saw the players that were successful seem to find ways to create their own tempo, and irrespective of, like, okay, I have to swing now. The ones that controlled that did well. The ones that rushed just, you know, seemed to be out of it and inconsistent. And Walker was consistent the whole way. Like, Schwarber had his bumps early, but Walker the entire time, every round, was just calm, and he paced himself, and there's no wavering in his approach. So it definitely gave him a great shot. So if there was anybody to be able to come back for what Schwarber was able to do in that final round, it was Walker, because it just, he had been doing this the whole night, and the performance was really once of a lifetime.
2: He gets $1 million for winning, but what it also does is continue this confidence that's been building in him since spring training. Just 24 years young, could very well become the face of a franchise that's starting to feel a lot better about themselves in St. Louis.
0: Yeah, they'll be contending in the second half, and we will pay attention to Jordan Walker even more as we move forward. But this night kind of reminds me of the night when Josh Hamilton hit all those home runs in Yankee Stadium, where fans who didn't know that much about Jordan Walker before tonight, they certainly walk away saying, okay, this guy's going to be a star for years to come.
2: Don't forget to join us for the All-Star Game. Our coverage will start at 7 p.m. Eastern Time on Tuesday with Buster Olney and Doug Glanville. I'm Carl Ravitch. Jay, back to you in the studio.
3: All right, Carl, well done as always. Disappointment for Philly fans with neither Bryce Harper, who was knocked out in the first round, nor Kyle Schwarber, beaten in the final round, able to win home run derby. Then there's Zach Wheeler, their pitcher, saying he declined an invitation to be added to the National League All-Star roster, said he felt disrespected when he was snubbed more than once. He was finally asked again on Friday to be an injury replacement, but refused, saying he wasn't going to be a fifth option. To the guys at PTI, Pablo Torre and Tony Kornheiser.
4: Hi, Pablo. What is your reaction to Zach Wheeler rejecting an All-Star invitation?
5: So Zach Wheeler, the excellent Phillies pitcher, I would not have known the difference, frankly, if he made it off of the reserve list or made it on the first try. I'm a guy who generally will look at Baseball Reference and be like, ah, an All-Star. Must have been a fun season that guy had. But at the same time, I also recognize that I am talking to a person who knows a grudge. And so the idea that Zach Wheeler isn't going to let you underestimate him, I kind of delight in how fervent he is in his resentment about a thing that only really he is going to remember.
4: If you're saying that I hold a grudge, if you're saying that I'm motivated by anger, sources, if you're saying that I would have this same kind of reaction, no, in the main, I would. In the main, I would. But Zach Wheeler is 10-1 this year with a 2.13 ERA. His numbers are even better than his teammate, Christopher Sanchez, who is deservedly starting this game because he threw 50 and two-thirds straight innings without allowing an earned run. So I understand it's incomprehensible that there are 12 better pitchers in the National League right now than Zach Wheeler. It's incomprehensible. So understand why he wants to tell baseball to shove it when they do this apology only, Pablo, only because he called them out. I get all that. Where I part company with Zach Wheeler on this particular issue is this: the location of the game. It's in Philadelphia. He pitches in Philadelphia. It's his home park. It's
5: so
4: his
5: petty
4: team. It's his home fans. Go out there. Go out there and bathe yourself in the adoration of these fans. Don't cost yourself. That's a moment you'll remember for the rest of your life. And now you've turned your back on it as a matter of principle and selfishness to a degree. And so I think he's cutting off his nose to spite his face. I really do in this case. And yet I completely sympathize and even empathize with his position.
5: Of course, but that is the difference between a guy sitting in a studio they made me come to for work and you, who is working from home. A home game. That's what Tony Kornheiser wants in all fronts.
4: Yes.
5: But that is it. I suppose we are done. Back to you.
3: 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And, of course, you'll hear it here on ESPN Radio. Right now, SportsCenter all night.
6: Once again, the NBA world waiting with bated breath for LeBron James to make up his mind.
7: LeBron James wants to be in a competing environment. He wants to play meaningful basketball.
8: We're not worried about nobody's opinions or anything like that. He's going to make the best decision for himself.
3: While the baseball focuses on Philly this week, the NBA is focused on wherever it might be. LeBron James will play this upcoming season. ESPN insider Shams Charania.
9: There's no exact timeline yet, but we are inching closer to a LeBron James decision. All the information that he could want is in because all the teams have made their pitches. General managers, owners, presidents of teams have made their contact. They've continued to be in touch with agent Rich Paul this week. Players have reached out to LeBron James, recruiting him. And yes, the voice notes have all been listened to. The rosters are set. The decks are all laid out. The leaders here are Cleveland, Miami, Philadelphia, Golden State, and Minnesota. And what we know is LeBron James has made it clear privately. He wants to be in a situation where he can compete for a championship, but also join a culture, a team environment that he feels that he can uplift. And the fact that money is not the driving factor here means that he is able to take his time because we have offers that we know from with LeBron James that range from minimums to exceptions to salary space. So we'll see when he's ready to make his decision.
3: Number of teams with their fingers crossed. Certainly a matter of a decision at this point. ESPN's Vince Goodwill.
10: Well, it's good to know he's not chasing the ghost. Like, let's be perfectly honest. If you're still chasing the ghost in year 24, the race is over. But I think also it lets you know, it informs you what LeBron is thinking. Like, going into every free agency LeBron has been in, we knew, or his decision reflected his values. In 2010, he had to get into a situation to win a championship. In 2014, he knew that he wanted to make things right with Cleveland. In 2018, when he went to LA, he was entering, so we thought, a new phase in his life and won a championship there. Now we don't know exactly what that is. Unless he chooses San Antonio or Oklahoma City, I don't think that any team is necessarily a LeBron James at age 42 away from winning the championship. And winning the championship is really, really hard. So if he's talking about playing meaningful basketball, and that could be the second round of the playoffs, there's a bunch of teams he can go to and make them a second round playoff team.
11: Tim McMahon, slide back in. Where does this land with you, the idea of not chasing rings? How do you interpret that?
2: Chasing rings as in hopping on a bandwagon, as in not earning the honor. And that's, I understand why they would be sensitive to that perception. LeBron James has had too great of a career to be perceived as a ring chaser. He's earned every single championship that he's won. And really, I don't think there's anything, anywhere LeBron can go that would taint his legacy or would dent his case as the greatest of all time. Whether you want to say it's Jordan or him, he's got a case. Just like, by the way, Michael Jordan, the ending of his career in Washington, nobody remembers that barely. I mean, that didn't taint his legacy whatsoever. The difference here is LeBron, he can help a team at least boost their championship chances right now as he enters the age of 42.
3: We're waiting to see where LeBron James lands. We thought Kawhi Leonard was on the move as well, but not so fast. Clippers at the end of June traded him to the Raptors, but the NBA says, hold on. And it wants to wait till the results of the ongoing investigation involving the Clippers. So the trade cannot be completed until the end of that investigation as to whether LA circumvented the salary cap. ESPN's Ramona Shelburne.
12: I don't see it. I know there's a board of governors meeting in Las Vegas on Tuesday, and people think that obviously this will be a topic of discussion. But the league's decision here really caught people by surprise. I think teams pursuing Kawhi Leonard thought that they were okay to be pursuing. The Clippers didn't think there was going to be any hang up here. And so this has now thrown this into a little bit of jeopardy. But from what I understand, whenever the league investigation wraps up, there will be a time period where the Clippers will have to even respond to what the league finds here. And that has not even begun. And so I don't think we're any closer to necessarily the investigation being wrapped up, the Clippers being able to respond that time period. And then when they finally get to it, the trade being completed or not completed, depending on what happens here. And one thing I can tell you, the Clippers wanted Kawhi Leonard on their roster this year. This was not necessarily something that they sought out. It was essentially, he's an older player who wants an extension. This is a team that's kind of turning over. And so if at the worst case scenario, if this trade doesn't go through, there's a world in which Kawhi Leonard is back on the Clippers roster. So we'll see how this plays out. But I don't think there's going to be any resolution anytime soon. At least the parties involved don't think so.
3: Trade that did go through, Ja Morant to Portland, said over the weekend that his offseason trade from the Grizzlies to the Blazers gives him the chance to start fresh and prove that the bad guy image is a misconception. ESPN's Tim McMahon.
13: I'm curious to find out. Look, Ja addressed that there was some off-court baggage that is in the past. He has stayed out of trouble the last couple years, but that affected his value. It's not the only reason, though, that he basically had no trade value. It was also about a lack of durability and diminished production. And so if Ja's going to be special, the thing that makes him special is the way he attacks the basket, the way he just creates havoc when he drives in the paint, whether it's finishing, whether it's spraying out from there. That's also one of the reasons that he hasn't been able to stay on the floor. When you're high-flying around giants around the rim, you tend to fall hard. So for him to make the kind of impact to get his career back on track in terms of being a superstar, he has to attack with reckless abandon. But he needs to stay healthy, too. And you know, those two things don't necessarily go together.
3: Ja Morant, two-time All-Star, made four trips to the playoffs during his seven-year run with the Grizzlies. But that time in Memphis was complicated by off-court issues. SportsCenter All Night, ESPN Radio. It's the semifinals for the World Cup. Last four teams standing. And it's been 4 years in the making. Earlier on ESPN Radio, our Justin Tinsley.
14: It's one of those things that even the most casual of casual fans understand that, yes, the Super Bowl happens every year. The World Series happens every year. The NBA Finals happens every year. The World Cup does not happen every year. Yes, there are major tournaments throughout the world that happen year in and year out, but there's a name recognition that comes with the World Cup. Mm-hmm. So I think people understand, like, hey, this has been going on for about a month. We're nearing the end. And in America, we get to four teams left. The first thing that pops in our mind is like, oh, this is the World Cup's Final Four. So we know, we realize a Final Four is important. And now when you're looking at Argentina, when you're looking at Spain, when you're looking at France, when you're looking at England, if you're a FIFA executive, if you're a marketing executive, you have to be ecstatic about this. These are the top four teams in FIFA that made the quote-unquote Final Four. And I'm not even trying to be like a dumb American when I call it the Final Four, but I think people understand how important this is. You couldn't have asked for a better foursome than this. You couldn't have asked for a better quartet.
3: And that quartet includes some marquee names on the soccer world stage. As for which of those players is carrying the most pressure into the Final Four, ESPN analyst Shaka Hislop.
15: Under the most pressure, Kylian Mbappe. I think France are the best team in this tournament. Kylian Mbappe is certainly the bright light of this French national team, coming off two disappointing seasons for Real Madrid, but certainly is playing some of his best football in a France shirt. There's a lot expected of him in what many feel is the best attack that we've seen, not just this tournament, but arguably any. Without question, if they go on to win it, they'll be regarded as the best French team in all history. They'll be spoken about as among the best teams to have played world football. That comes with a lot of pressure, and Kylian Mbappe, as captain, shoulders most of it.
13: Yeah, Spain and France, and when you look at the way Spain plays defensively, good luck getting the ball on offense. They play a lot of keep away here. Yeah. They've been fantastic. Who prevails in Dallas?
15: I think France. I think France are the better of the two teams. For Spain to get the better of France, they have to play exactly as you described, Kevin. They've got to keep the ball. The issue with that is I think France are one of the best pressing teams as well in this tournament. I was full of praise for their attack. They also press better than anybody else in this competition. I will say, though, France's left-back Lucas Digne is probably their Achilles heel. And, of course, Lamine Yamal plays on the right for Spain. So you are able to get Lamine Yamal the ball in space to go one-on-one with Lucas Digne. That's how Spain gets the better of France. But that's one option. I'll be honest, I'm struggling to find any more.
3: Semifinals getting underway this afternoon. France and Spain. The other semifinal matchup is England and Argentina. That is on Wednesday. How to decide what to do in the next couple of weeks. That's next. SportsCenter All Night continues. It's ESPN Radio.
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22: We talk a lot here about ultra-processed foods and the many ways in which they can negatively impact your health. They've been linked to weight gain, obesity, type 2 diabetes, cardiovascular disease, even cancer. And now a new study out of UCSF found that high ultra-processed food intake was associated with something called intramuscular fat, which is exactly what it sounds like. That's fat inside your muscles, which can cause them to become weaker. Now, in this particular study, the researchers noticed more wear and tear and pain in people's knees because of weakened thigh muscles. Cutting back on ultra-processed foods isn't easy. The CDC estimates at least half the calories in our diet come from ultra-processed foods. But if you're looking to eat cleaner, cutting out sugar-sweetened beverages, that may be the best number one thing you can do to try and get started. I'm Dr. Sanjay Gupta, helping you live a better life.
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0: How good is that? Are you ready to take?
19: Number 5.
3: Full house in Philly to watch some homers. Hold that thought. We'll start with NBA Summer League. Knicks didn't even have Jack Cale on their roster initially, planning to keep the number 39 pick in Europe. Yet he's in Vegas. Amazon Prime.
1: Here in the Pistons bench, no foul. Want to play straight up here. Take this to about a minute. Cahill drives and flushes. Wow.
19: Number 4.
3: Defense wins championships. And a Monday matchup at the Thomas and Mack Center, as we saw on ESPN.
1: 6 seconds.
4: Smith drives into the paint, throws it up for Mack.
0: Rejected by Lundy. And that'll do it.
4: Wow.
0: The Raptors win.
4: Wow. That's a hell of a block.
19: Number 3.
3: He's a guy who led the Euro Cup in blocks this year. Also spending the summer with the Mavs in Las Vegas.
4: He has Graham for 3.
0: Oh, Akabunga Yogu rocking the rim. A 7-0 run for Dallas.
19: Number 2.
3: From Las Vegas to Philly, and specifically, Jack Caglione goes upper deck at Citizens Bank.
5: I think he reset on the going to center field.
1: Whoa, watch out. Another one pulled down the line and right. Wow. And he just went third deck. That has been reserved for Ryan Howard and Ryan Howard only.
19: Number 1.
3: In the end, it's one swing that wins it.
1: Walker wow. swings deep into the night wow. left field. And Walker walks it off.
5: Oh, my.
1: 4 in a row.
5: What a performance.
1: Schwarber gives him high fives. The Philly fans are all leaving. Jordan
5: disbelief.
1: Walker, the home run derby champion. Amazing.
3: Derby last night, All-Star game tonight. Coverage 7 o'clock Eastern here on ESPN Radio. Then the trade deadline in less than 3 weeks. 15 teams in the American League. There's the three division leaders and 10 others within 6.5 games of a playoff spot. So, what will teams be doing in the next couple of weeks? ESPN insider Buster Olney.
6: So I talked to 3 GMs today, and they all said the same thing. There really are a lot of questions about how many teams will actually sell. A month ago, it looked inevitable that the Red Sox, the Tigers would sell. The guys like Sonny Gray, Tarek Skubal would make up the heart of the trade conversation. Right. But they've climbed back into the race. And so now the question is, where's the talent going to come from if you do look to upgrade? The Philadelphia Phillies, you mentioned them. The priority, a starting pitcher, a right-handed hitting outfielder, and some bullpen help. The Atlanta Braves, the team they're chasing right now in the National League East, looking for a hitter, again, a right-handed hitter, a starting pitcher, because they've had so many injuries in their rotation. It's going to be a phenomenal second half in that division.
5: I mean, do you wonder, Buster, like, is it fool's gold? Like, you know, all these teams are in it, but are they in it, right? I mean, you're thinking we're trying to win the World Series. Do I give up the farm to just get in as a third wild card team with a field that's not strong? I mean, what are you hearing on that side?
6: And there are just so many variables. It's different with every team. For the Tigers, maybe a reason to go for it is this could be your last year with Tarek Skubal. If you're the Red Sox, Greg Breslow, their head of baseball operations, he's in battle. Some questions whether or not he's going to survive the year in that position. Does ownership give him the go-ahead to go for it and to add some players? You have all of that at work, which is why these next 2 weeks are going to be so important. Typically, small sample size is something that is not trusted in Major League Baseball, but the next 2 weeks are going to tell a lot about who's going to be a buyer and who's going to be a seller.
7: I don't know how you look at the American League and don't think if you are within 3 or 4 games, you're in it. I mean, you have to think you're in it.
5: Yeah, I mean, Minnesota Twins, there's a lot of teams in this mix, and you have to make that decision about, is it enough to get in? You know, you saw the Mariners when they finally got in with so many years of missing, they were just going to do whatever it takes.
7: Right.
5: And then once you're kind of like, all right, now it's not just getting in, it's doing more. The stakes change about what you're willing to give up. You see a lot more moves that are more like win-win moves. All right, you give me I need a catcher, you need a left fielder, we'll just make each other happy kind of thing. But that's going to be fascinating.
3: 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Don't often hear boos during Home Run Derby. 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
7: Oh, boy. Oh, wow. Wow. Shot here, right center field. Ballpark may not hold it, and it won't. Woo! That is a massive homer.
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32: 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We've seen him win a championship with the Los Angeles Lakers. I'm intrigued because I now want to see LeBron James go somewhere else different.
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3: Big swings, rule the night, SportsCenter All Night, ESPN Radio, the ESPN app, Sirius XM, Channel 80. All eyes on Philly Monday because who doesn't love the long ball? Eight hitters stepping in for the Home Run Derby, a quarter of them in their home park. The crowd certainly hoping for a deep run from Bryce Harper and or Kyle Schwarber. First round, Wilson Contreras and Jordan Walker stealing the spotlight.
0: Jose Flores, who started the season as the Red Sox first base coach and infield instructor, is grooving them. Contreras, yard work, left field. Boom. 13 home runs for the Red Sox superstar. And he swings, and that one looks good. Got some backspin to left. Is it enough? Yes. Tied at 13 now with Wilson Contreras.
3: Walker and Contreras leading the way in the opening round. 13 homers each. Junior Caminero right there as well.
0: He's not thinking about a tie. He now has 12 home runs. And he is into his bonus time. So here we go. Swings and sends this sky high. Left field line. We're all watching. And it is foul.
5: Oh, my.
0: Wow. Just foul. Caminero is looking, thinking, are we sure about that? He doesn't want to leave the box, but it looks like Junior Caminero is going to end tonight's competition with 12 home runs.
3: 13 leading the way in the opening round. Caminero with a dozen. Kyle Schwarber also reaches double digits.
0: Oh, he got all of it. Number 10, right field. And a second net. So he's now passed Murakami and currently in fourth place behind Contreras, Walker, and Junior Caminero. Now he will not do it.
7: Wow.
0: And Bryce Harper will come up knowing what the number is. And Schwarber is now, I guess in a weird way, going to have to root against his teammate Harper if he wants to advance. He ends up with 10. That puts him in fourth place overall.
3: The 10 homers for Schwarber does put him into the second round because Bryce Harper would finish with 8. He's knocked out in round one. Or Tim Kirchen caught up with him.
1: Bryce, you've done this before in front of the home crowd, but what was it like tonight in front of the Philly crowd in the home run derby?
2: Yeah, a lot of fun. Wish I would hit a couple more, but I just wanted to come in and have fun and enjoy it. I've won it before, so pretty much did it for the fans, so I'm happy I did it here at home.
1: Was there extra pressure tonight, given you and Kyle were in this together?
2: No, I don't think so. I mean, every time we come in here, I want, you know, if I didn't win, I want him to win and vice versa. So, again, I'm just happy to be part of it, happy to be here, and glad I was able to do it.
3: Top four, on to the semis without Bryce Harper. Top four, and the semifinals would be head-to-head matchups. Junior Caminero putting up 5. Jordan Walker, he makes quick work of that number.
0: Swings, and he's on to the finals as he blasts one to left center, and it is gone, a walk-off for Walker. And Junior Caminero is out.
3: Kind of a theme of the night. Hold that thought. 6 homers in 8 swings. He left 7 swings on the board in the semis. So then it would be Schwarber and Contreras.
0: 9 homers for Schwarber. This one closer to the foul line, but it's gone about 4 rows deep. A good number. He's now egging the crowd on. Swings, and this one is not going to be deep enough. Puts the bat on the ground. His round will end with 9 home runs. Oh, he does it again. He's got 8. Oh, boy, this crowd is very anxious. Their hometown guy, Schwarber, has got 9. Crowd is booing Contreras. They want Schwarber in the final. Swings and will not do it. And Schwarber will advance to the final in front of the home crowd here in Philadelphia. Wilson Contreras comes up 1 short.
3: And certainly a partisan crowd in Philly. No denying that, because that would continue into the final. Schwarber facing Jordan Walker. And Schwarber wows them.
0: And he does it right field. And it is a blast. Second net caught by a fan leaning over the railing. 11 homers. Did he do it again? A liner. And no, it is not going to leave, but it was touched by a fan leaning over. He will end the round with 11 homers. And that's the number Jordan Walker needs. Schwarber lifts his arms up to celebrate the fans' support of him.
3: Crowd feeling pretty good in Philly with Schwarber sitting on 11. Yet despite consistent boos,
7: he needs to hit three in a row. Nobody has hit multiple homers with the magenta ball. Swings, gets it hard and deep to center, and goes just over the wall for his ninth, and that was up there for a while. Teron throws. Walker swings, gets another. He is going to be within one. Oh, man.
5: What a performance.
7: He has gone back to back on swings with a magenta ball. Schwarber is out there egging him on. It feels like rooting for Walker. Yeah, Schwarber is rooting for Walker to tie him. Swings, and he will tie it.
1: Got
5: it. My goodness.
7: Drives one to left. It's 11-11. Oh, Jordan Walker.
5: This is a absolutely epic mountain climb by Walker.
7: Three in a row with a magenta ball. No one has done it. If he can hit one more, Walker will be the champ. Walker swings deep into the night in the field. And Walker walks it off.
5: Oh, my.
7: Four in a row.
5: What a performance.
7: Schwarber gives him high fives. The Philly fans are all leaving. Jordan Walker, the home run derby champion. Amazing.
3: Carl Ravage, Doug Glanville here on ESPN Radio as Jordan Walker wins the home run derby, homering on his final six swings to win it. 24 years old, 52 days. Fifth youngest home run derby champion. Afterwards, he spoke with our Tim Kirchen.
1: Jordan, that's probably the most dramatic home run derby ever, and you won it. What is your reaction to tonight?
2: I'm just in awe. Honestly, I'm in awe. I mean, Schwarber is an unbelievable hitter, so when he was just popping them out, I was like, I have work to do. And I came in here just trying my best.
1: Did you recognize I have to hit the last four balls for homers to win this thing?
2: I mean, yeah, but I try not to think about it. You know, I wanted to take my time. I wanted to take some, see those pitches. Those pink balls are tough to see, so I wanted to make sure I get my best swing off.
1: You know, you sent a lot of Phillies fans home unhappy tonight. Are you okay with that?
2: Yeah, absolutely okay with that, man. They have an unbelievable team. There's nothing to be sad about, but feels pretty good.
1: Jordan, thanks so much.
2: Yeah, thank you.
1: Bye-bye.
3: Jordan Walker, first Cardinals player to win the home run derby. He's the second to make it to the finals. Albert Pujols made it in 2003. Walker had a walk-off win in round two, hitting six homers in seven swings, and he also walked it off in the finals with 12 homers and 18 swings. All that with the crowd not behind him. ESPN analyst Eduardo Perez.
4: This is vindictive more than anything. One, it's the ability to be able to not hear the crowd and just slow everything down. He was taking pitches. He was being calm. He was being patient. I was on the field. I was next to Ken Griffey Jr. and Jimmy Rollins watching him. And they were like, he is taking a deep breath. He understood the moment. He caught the ball out in front, and he allowed the extension to create the power. And that's what Jordan Walker did. Let's not forget, this is a 6'6", 235 specimen of a man who last year was sent down because he could not lift the baseball consistently in games. Well, he learned, and he did it his way by catching the ball out front, and now he's the home run champ in 2026.
3: And he was born in 2002. He's the first Derby champion born in the 2000s. SportsCenter All Night, ESPN Radio, the Derby now behind us. On to the Midsummer Classic on Tuesday. Spotlight on another member of the Phillies. Christopher Sanchez gets the start for the National League against Toronto's Dylan Cease for the American League. Speaking of the Phillies, no Zach Wheeler. The pitcher said he declined an invitation to be added to the National League roster, said he felt disrespected after being snubbed. He didn't make the initial roster for the National League, nor was he among the replacement players added. The veteran right-hander telling reporters he was invited Friday by Major League Baseball to join the National League roster as an injury replacement, but says he wasn't going to be a fifth option. ESPN's Buster Olney.
6: Last Wednesday, I saw Zach, and this was after he initially had not been on the team. And I asked him, look, if you can pitch on Sunday, if you're going to pitch on Sunday and you can pitch in the All-Star game on Tuesday, would you be willing to be on the team? And he said, yes. But it's clear that he changed his mind at some point feeling that he was disrespected, as you said, because of the fact that he wasn't on the initial team? Look, this is someone who battled his way back from thoracic outlet syndrome surgery. He's been so important to the Phillies as they've established themselves as one of the big contenders of the Dodgers this year. It's too bad that he's not here.
3: All-Star Game coming up on Tuesday. You'll, of course, hear it here on ESPN Radio. SportsCenter all night. Also coming up on Tuesday, the first of the semifinals. For the first time since FIFA rankings started in 1992, the top four seeds are into the semifinals at the World Cup. And it starts with France and Spain Tuesday afternoon Eastern time. Our Alexis Nunez with analyst Alejandro Moreno.
9: We haven't had any World Cup football in the last 2 days, and we're all having withdrawals. But thankfully for us, the semifinals are upon us, and boy, they're going to be exciting. The top four teams in the world. Ale, let's start off with France versus Spain, because this was the matchup that many of us would have loved to see in the final. We get it in the semifinal. Both of them favorites going into this one, even Stevens. But now the real question is, can even this Spain beat France?
10: Well, if indeed Spain are somehow going to beat France, and somehow I say that because I think France is far and away the best team in this competition and the most talented team in this competition. If Spain are going to beat France, they're going to have to take the ball away from France and keep the ball. The possession of Spain is going to be critically important. So they're going to have to cut that possession for France. They're going to have to be able to hang on to the ball. They're going to have to be able to slow down the game as much as possible, denying the opportunities for Kylian Mbappe and Dembele and Olise to get on the ball in transition. If Spain is able to do that, then they have an opportunity. So my boy, you know I love me some Pedri.
9: Oh yeah.
10: He has to be at his best, controlling the rhythm and setting the tempo for Spain. They do that, they may just have an opportunity. But more importantly than anything, far more important than the analysis, is the fact that I have picked Spain and I've said it all along. I've picked Spain to win this competition. And for the sake of my bracket, the only thing that matters in this world right now is for Spain to beat France.
9: Well, this is definitely the more enticing matchup of the two, I guess, for some of us. But then there are the defending champions, Argentina and Lionel Messi, up against England, who really are looking inspired, especially with Jude Bellingham. Harry Kane, we know they still have. So how does this one go, Ale?
10: You can't possibly pick Argentina. They have no legs. They have been dead for the last three matches. They should have lost at least two out of those three matches. Mm-hmm. They've gotten help from all sorts of different places, including Braille and Baller when he got himself thrown out when Switzerland were dominating the game. You cannot manufacture energy in those legs, but you can't manufacture heart either.
9: Ooh,
10: and
9: yeah.
10: Argentina has plenty of that. I am going with Argentina. Argentina, they're pulling it off. And Lionel Messi and Argentina go to the final in the World Cup.
9: For anyone who didn't know, Ale Moreno is from South America, and I think he would like the trophy to stay on this side of the world. So there you have it. He's going with Argentina, and he's going to go his heart with Spain, but I think his head is saying France.
3: Semifinals getting underway Tuesday afternoon Eastern. France and Spain, the other semifinal matchup, as mentioned, England and Argentina coming up on Wednesday. 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That's next. 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
3: 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WNBA links a 104-100 win over the Mercury. Mercury with a fourth straight loss. They dropped to 5-9 on the road this season. As for Minnesota, it's their fifth game with 100 points or more this season, tied with the Dream and the Tempo for third most in the WNBA. Lynx picking up their third straight win, averaging just over 93 points per game during that streak. In the four-point win over the Mercury, Kayla McBride with a season-high 37 points, one shy of her career high. Olivia Miles, a career high 33 points, most in a game by a rookie in Lynx history. Miles surpassing 400 career points. Did that in the first quarter. Lynx with its first game in franchise history in which two players had at least 30 points. Then there was the magic between the Dream and the Sparks.
27: Where's the offense come from right now for the Dream? It's completely dry right now in this period. Reese will take a three. How about that?
3: Angel Reese coming through in the third quarter on USA Network. Dream, a 101-92 win over the Sparks. Angel Reese with 23 points, 13 rebounds, 16th double-double of the season, breaking a tie with Jessica Shepherd of Dallas for the WNBA lead. The Dream, two wins in their last three following their five-game losing streak. Fifth game with at least 100 points this season. Sparks with the loss, now 1-7 when trailing by 10 or more at the half. They trailed by 11. In this one, Neko Gumake with 19 points, 5 rebounds in the loss. Well, what happens in Vegas stays in Vegas, right? Not necessarily, as we found out this weekend. A little dust-up between former Miami teammates Bam Adebayo and Tyler Hero. ESPN insider Shams Charania
0: This all stemmed from Tyler Hero's comments that leaked on social media critiquing Bam Adebayo. And Bam Adebayo, on Friday morning at Resorts World Hotel at a practice court, approached Tyler Hero about that. And they had a back and forth, and that culminated in Tyler Hero being struck in the face area. Both teams, the Heat and the Bucks, are aware of the situation. There is believed to be surveillance footage available to be reviewed as well. But at this point, no word on any investigation from the NBA. This is believed to be an off-court situation. Tyler Hero not pursuing any legal action as of right now, of course. And Tyler Hero and Bam Adebayo clearly have had some sort of falling out, potentially began last season as teammates together. It was their seventh year together as teammates in Miami, but now Tyler Hero has moved on in a trade for Giannis Antetokounmpo. He's now in Milwaukee, and my understanding is both Tyler Hero and Bam Adebayo here today on Monday want to move on from this situation, but obviously there was lingering effects from this throughout on Friday.
3: Tyler Hero, former Sixth Man of the Year winner, averaged over 20 points, almost 5 rebounds and 4 assists in 33 games last season. Bam Adebayo, 3-time All-Star, named to the All-Defensive Team in the 2023-24 season, named All-Defensive Second Team 5 times. As for the altercation, ESPN analyst Kendrick Perkins.
5: Listen, this situation right here is the true definition of catching somebody in traffic. I'm going to catch you in traffic. That's the term I use. But I'm not mad at the boxing idea that you have, because we used to do that when we was in the locker room in Boston. We kept a set of boxing gloves, and if anybody had some beef or some tension, they was able to duke it out, and then we move on. Again, let's not make this a big deal. Everybody's good. Shams just basically reported that Tyler Hero don't want to move forward with trying to press any charges. Things happen. Okay, they're not teammates anymore. They don't have to like each other. They don't have to tolerate each other. Cool. No big deal.
3: And move on. We do. SportsCenter All Night, ESPN Radio. Speaking of differing opinions, different sides, there's what's going on at the University of Michigan. Could be a decision later this week on Athletic Director Ward Manuel. ESPN's Pete Thamel.
7: Just in the last few hours today, it's become a fascinating standoff between Ward Manuel and Michigan. He has said publicly that he does not plan to leave, that he is still the athletic director, that he's had conversations with the president that indicate that that's where he'd like to go in the future. It is the tenor of the board, sources have told us, that they could go in a different direction when they do meet and discuss this Jenner and Block intensive law firm investigation into Michigan's athletic department that was kicked off, obviously, with the explosive firing of Sharon Moore as Michigan's head coach. Who knew what they knew with the Connor Stallion scandal, with the Matt Weiss scandal, the former offensive coordinator who was arrested on federal hacking charges. And then, obviously, all of the subsequent NCAA investigations between recruiting and Stallions' advanced sign-stealing scandal. So there is a lot on Michigan's plate that they are going to have to sift through in terms of what Jenner and Block brings this report forward to the Regents. And it will be interesting to see if Manuel and Michigan come to some type of deal. He'd be owed more than $6 million if he's fired without cause.
8: His contract runs through 2030 here, P. What else should we expect to find out when the details of this investigation are released later this week?
7: Kevin, Michigan's been fairly cagey about this investigation. They haven't released it to public records requests. It's unknown if it will just be a verbal report as opposed to a written report, which would make it obviously a little bit more difficult to FOIA. But look, between all the litany of scandals that I just mentioned, it's impossible for Michigan to come out of this looking rosy. You don't spend nearly $12 million on an outside investigation and not come back with any significant findings. So the expectation is this is not going to be flattering for Ward Manuel. But look, Kevin, he's a survivor. He survived the Stallion scandal. He survived the Jim Harbaugh TRO at the end of the 2023 season. And, you know, and he survived the end of Sharon Moore's tenure. So there is a sense that he is trying to hang in there now. Whether he and Michigan come to some kind of resolution in the near future before this Regent meeting on Thursday remains to be seen.
3: Ward Manuel, 58 years old, former Michigan football player. He's held the job as the athletic director of Michigan since 2016. Never cited for being involved in any of the scandals. During his time, the school has had pretty good success. National titles in men's basketball, football, men's and women's gymnastics as well. The Board of Regents expected to discuss the investigation and the culture of the athletic department on Thursday. Where does LeBron stand at this point? That's next. SportsCenter All Night at ESPN Radio.
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8: Lynx and Dream, both top 100 points for the fifth time this season, both getting wins on Monday. Semifinals set to kick off for the FIFA World Cup on Tuesday. It was baseballs being launched on Monday in Philly.
9: The home run derby champion.
10: You know, you sent a lot of Phillies fans home unhappy tonight. Are you okay with that?
11: Yeah, absolutely okay with that. They have an unbelievable team. 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
12: 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And it delivered in spades, man.
8: Jordan Walker rallying to beat Kyle Schwarber in the final in front of a Philly crowd that was not shy about its allegiance. Of course, we heard it here on ESPN Radio, our crew led by Carl Ravitch. Carl?
12: Jay, thank you very much. Buster only, Doug Glanville. Buster, start with you. 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And Jordan Walker walked it off with an incredible comeback against Schwarber.
13: Beating two Philly guys effectively in Bryce Harper and Kyle Schwarber in their home ballpark with the Philly fans booing them. At the moment he hit the ball to end it, we literally saw Phillies fans get up and hit the aisles before the ball even landed. What a moment for Jordan Walker.
14: I mean, it was fantastic to watch. I mean, I think you weren't sure how the rules were going to go, but, you know, a lot of players, you know, just created their own rhythm inside of it, and they had a plan. They worked with their own clocks, and, you know, you saw the players that were

0: successful seem to find ways to create their own tempo, and irrespective of like, okay, I have to swing now. The ones that control that did well. The ones that rushed just, you know, seemed to be out of it and inconsistent. And Walker was consistent the whole way. Like, Schwarber had his bumps early, but Walker the entire time, every round, was just calm, and he paced himself, and there's no wavering in his approach. So it definitely gave him a great shot. So if there was anybody to be able to come back for what Schwarber was able to do in that final round, it was Walker, because it just, he had been doing this the whole night, and the performance was really once of a lifetime.
1: He gets $1 million for winning, but what it also does is continue this confidence that's been building in him since spring training. Just 24 years young, could very well become the face of a franchise that's starting to feel a lot better about themselves in St. Louis.
2: Yeah, they'll be contending in the second half, and we will pay attention to Jordan Walker even more as we move forward. But this night kind of reminds me of the night when Josh Hamilton hit all those home runs in Yankee Stadium, where fans who didn't know that much about Jordan Walker before tonight, they certainly walk away saying, okay, this guy's going to be a star for years to come.
1: Don't forget to join us for the All-Star Game. Our coverage will start at 7 p.m. Eastern Time on Tuesday with Buster Olney and Doug Glanville. I'm Carl Ravitch. Jay, back to you in the studio.
3: All right, Carl, well done as always. Disappointment for Philly fans with neither Bryce Harper, who was knocked out in the first round, nor Kyle Schwarber, beaten in the final round, able to win Home Run Derby. Then there's Zach Wheeler, their pitcher, saying he declined an invitation to be added to the National League All-Star roster, said he felt disrespected when he was snubbed more than once. He was finally asked again on Friday to be an injury replacement, but refused, saying he wasn't going to be a fifth option. To the guys at PTI, Pablo Torre and Tony Kornheiser.
4: Hi, Pablo. What is your reaction to Zach Wheeler rejecting an All-Star invitation?
5: So Zach Wheeler, the excellent Phillies pitcher, I would not have known the difference, frankly, if he made it off of the reserve list or made it on the first try. I'm a guy who generally will look at Baseball Reference and be like, ah, an All-Star. Must have been a fun season that guy had. But at the same time, I also recognize that I am talking to a person who knows a grudge. And so the idea that Zach Wheeler isn't going to let you underestimate him, I kind of delight in how fervent he is in his resentment about a thing that only really he is going to remember.
4: If you're saying that I hold a grudge, if you're saying that I'm motivated by anger, sources if you're saying that I would have this same kind of reaction, no, in the main, I would. In the main, I would. But Zach Wheeler is 10-1 this year with a 2.13 ERA. His numbers are even better than his teammate, Christopher Sanchez, who is deservedly starting this game because he threw 50 and two-thirds straight innings without allowing an earned run. So I understand it's incomprehensible that there are 12 better pitchers in the National League right now than Zach Wheeler. It's incomprehensible. So understand why he wants to tell baseball to shove it when they do this apology only, Pablo, only because he called them out. I get all that. Where I part company with Zach Wheeler on this particular issue is this, the location of the game. It's in Philadelphia. He pitches in Philadelphia. It's his home park. It's so his petty team. It's his home fans. Go out there and bathe yourself in the adoration of these fans. Don't cost yourself. That's a moment you'll remember for the rest of your life. And now you've turned your back on it as a matter of principle and selfishness to a degree. And so I think he's cutting off his nose to spite his face. I really do in this case. And yet I completely sympathize and even empathize with his position.
5: Of course, but that is the difference between a guy sitting in a studio they made me come to for work and you who is working from home. A home game. That's what Tony Kornheiser wants in all fronts.
4: Yes.
5: But that is it. I suppose we are done. Back to you.
3: Major League Baseball All-Star Game coming up on Tuesday. And of course, you'll hear it here on ESPN Radio. Right now, SportsCenter all night.
6: Once again, the NBA world waiting with bated breath for LeBron James to make up his mind.
7: LeBron James wants to be in a competing environment. He wants to play meaningful basketball.
8: We're not worried about nobody's opinions or anything like that. He's going to make the best decision for himself.
3: While the baseball focuses on Philly this week, the NBA is focused on wherever it might be that LeBron James will play this upcoming season. ESPN insider Shams Charania.
9: There's no exact timeline yet, but we are inching closer to a LeBron James decision. All the information that he could want is in because all the teams have made their pitches. General managers, owners, presidents of teams have made their contact. They've continued to be in touch with agent Rich Paul this week. Players have reached out to LeBron James, recruiting him. And yes, the voice notes have all been listened to. The rosters are set. The decks are all laid out. The leaders here are Cleveland, Miami, Philadelphia, Golden State, and Minnesota. And what we know is LeBron James has made it clear privately he wants to be in a situation where he can compete for a championship, but also join a culture or team environment that he feels that he can uplift. And the fact that money is not the driving factor here means that he is able to take his time, because we have offers that we know of from with LeBron James that range from minimums to exceptions to salary space. So we'll see when he's ready to make his decision.
3: Number of teams with their fingers crossed. Certainly a matter of a decision at this point. ESPN's Vince Goodwill.
10: Well, it's good to know he's not chasing the ghost. Like, let's be perfectly honest. If you're still chasing the ghost in year 24, the race is over. But I think also it lets you know, it informs you what LeBron is thinking. Like, going into every free agency LeBron has been in, we knew, or his decision reflected his values. In 2010, he had to get into a situation to win a championship. In 2014, he knew that he wanted to make things right with Cleveland. In 2018, when he went to LA, he was entering, so we thought, a new phase in his life and won a championship there. Now we don't know exactly what that is. Unless he chooses San Antonio or Oklahoma City, I don't think that any team is necessarily a LeBron James at age 42 away from winning the championship. And winning the championship is really, really hard. So if he's talking about playing meaningful basketball, and that could be the second round of the playoffs, there's a bunch of teams he can go to and make them a second round playoff team.
11: Tim McMahon, slide back in. Where does this land with you, the idea of not chasing rings? How do you interpret that?
12: Chasing rings as in hopping on a bandwagon, as in not earning the honor. And that's, I understand why they would be sensitive to that perception. LeBron James has had too great of a career to be perceived as a ring chaser. He's earned every single championship that he's won. And really, I don't think there's anything, anywhere LeBron can go that would taint his legacy or would dent his case as the greatest of all time. Whether you want to say it's Jordan or him, he's got a case. Just like, by the way, Michael Jordan, the ending of his career in Washington, nobody remembers that barely. I mean, that didn't taint his legacy whatsoever. The difference here is LeBron, he can help a team at least boost their championship chances right now as he enters the age of 42.
3: We're waiting to see where LeBron James lands. We thought Kawhi Leonard was on the move as well, but not so fast. Clippers at the end of June traded him to the Raptors, but the NBA says, hold on. And it wants to wait till the results of the ongoing investigation involving the Clippers. So the trade cannot be completed until the end of that investigation as to whether LA circumvented the salary cap. ESPN's Ramona Shelburne.
13: I don't see it. I know there's a board of governors meeting in Las Vegas on Tuesday, and people think that obviously this will be a topic of discussion. But the league's decision here really caught people by surprise. I think teams pursuing Kawhi Leonard thought that they were okay to be pursuing. The Clippers didn't think there was going to be any hang up here. And so this has now thrown this into a little bit of jeopardy. But from what I understand, whenever the league investigation wraps up, there will be a time period where the Clippers will have to even respond to what the league finds here. And that has not even begun. And so I don't think we're any closer to necessarily the investigation being wrapped up, the Clippers being able to respond that time period. And then when they finally get to it, the trade being completed or not completed, depending on what happens here. And one thing I can tell you, the Clippers wanted Kawhi Leonard on their roster this year. This was not necessarily something that they sought out. It was essentially, he's an older player who wants an extension. This is a team that's kind of turning over. And so if at the worst case scenario, if this trade doesn't go through, there's a world in which Kawhi Leonard is back on the Clippers roster. So we'll see how this plays out. But I don't think there's going to be any resolution anytime soon. At least the parties involved don't think so.
3: Trade that did go through, Ja Morant to Portland. Said over the weekend that his offseason trade from the Grizzlies to the Blazers gives him the chance to start fresh and prove that the bad guy image is a misconception. ESPN's Tim McMahon.
12: I'm curious to find out. Look, Ja addressed that there was some off-court baggage. It is in the past. He has stayed out of trouble the last couple of years, but that affected his value. It's not the only reason, though, that he basically had no trade value. It was also about a lack of durability, and diminished production. And so if Ja's going to be special, the thing that makes him special is the way he attacks the basket, the way he just creates havoc when he drives in the paint, whether it's finishing, whether it's spraying out from there. That's also one of the reasons that he hasn't been able to stay on the floor. When you're high-flying around giants around the rim, you tend to fall hard. So for him to make the kind of impact to get his career back on track in terms of being a superstar, he has to attack with reckless abandon. But he needs to stay healthy, too. And you know, those two things don't necessarily go together.
3: Ja Morant. Two-time All-Star, made four trips to the playoffs during his seven-year run with the Grizzlies, but that time in Memphis was complicated by off-court issues. SportsCenter All Night, ESPN Radio. It's the semifinals for the World Cup, last four teams standing, and it's been 4 years in the making. Earlier on ESPN Radio, our Justin Tinsley.
14: It's one of those things that even the most casual of casual fans understand that, yes, the Super Bowl happens every year. The World Series happens every year. The NBA Finals happens every year. The World Cup does not happen every year. Yes, there are major tournaments throughout the world that happen year in and year out. But there's a name recognition that comes with the World Cup. So I think people understand, like, hey, this has been going on for about a month. We're nearing the end. And in America, we get to four teams left. The first thing that pops in our mind is like, oh, this is the World Cup's Final Four. So we know, we realize a Final Four is important. And now when you're looking at Argentina, when you're looking at Spain, when you're looking at France, when you're looking at England, if you're a FIFA executive, if you're a marketing executive, you have to be ecstatic about this. These are the top four teams in FIFA that made the quote-unquote Final Four. And I'm not even trying to be like a dumb American when I call it the Final Four, but I think people understand how important this is. You couldn't have asked for a better foursome than this. You couldn't have asked for a better quartet.
3: And that quartet includes some marquee names on the soccer world stage. As for which of those players is carrying the most pressure into the Final Four? ESPN analyst Shaka Hislop.
15: Under the most pressure, Kylian Mbappe. I think France are the best team in this tournament. Kylian Mbappe is certainly the bright light of this French national team, coming off two disappointing seasons for Real Madrid, but certainly is playing some of his best football in a France shirt. There's a lot expected of him in what many feel is the best attack that we've seen, not just this tournament, but arguably any. Without question, if they go on to win it, they'll be regarded as the best French team in all history. They'll be spoken about as among the best teams to have played world football. That comes with a lot of pressure, and Kylian Mbappe, as captain, shoulders most of it.
16: Yeah, Spain and France, and when you look at the way Spain plays defensively, good luck getting the ball on offense. They play a lot of keep away here. Yeah. They've been fantastic. Who prevails in Dallas?
15: I think France. I think France are the better of the two teams. For Spain to get the better of France, they have to play exactly as you described, Kevin. They've got to keep the ball. The issue with that is I think France are one of the best pressing teams as well in this tournament. I was full of praise for their attack. They also press better than anybody else in this competition. I will say, though, France's left-back Luka Digne is probably their Achilles heel. And, of course, Lamine Yamal plays on the right for Spain. So you are able to get Lamine Yamal the ball in space to go one-on-one at Luka Digne. That's how Spain gets the better of France. But that's one option. I'll be honest, I'm struggling to find anymore.
3: Semifinals getting underway this afternoon. France and Spain. The other semifinal matchup is England and Argentina. That is on Wednesday. How to decide what to do in the next couple of weeks. That's next. SportsCenter All Night continues. It's ESPN Radio.
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24: We talk a lot here about ultra-processed foods and the many ways in which they can negatively impact your health. They've been linked to weight gain, obesity, type 2 diabetes, cardiovascular disease, even cancer. And now a new study out of UCSF found that high ultra-processed food intake was associated with something called intramuscular fat, which is exactly what it sounds like. That's fat inside your muscles, which can cause them to become weaker. Now, in this particular study, the researchers noticed more wear and tear and pain in people's knees because of weakened thigh muscles. Cutting back on ultra-processed foods isn't easy. The CDC estimates at least half the calories in our diet come from ultra-processed foods. But if you're looking to eat cleaner, cutting out sugar-sweetened beverages, that may be the best number one thing you can do to try and get started. I'm Dr. Sanjay Gupta, helping you live a better life.
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17: Number 5.
3: Full house in Philly to watch some homers. Hold that thought. We'll start with NBA Summer League. Knicks didn't even have Jack Cale on their roster initially, planning to keep the number 39 pick in Europe. Yet he's in Vegas. Amazon Prime.
27: Here in the Pistons bench, no foul. Want to play straight up here. Take this to about a minute. Cahill drives and flushes. Wow.
17: Number 4.
3: Defense wins championships. and a Monday matchup at the Thomas and Mack Center, as we saw on ESPN.
0: 6 seconds. Smith drives into the paint, throws it up for Mack.
1: Rejected by Lindy, and that'll do it.
2: Wow.
1: The Raptors win.
2: Wow. That's a hell of a block.
4: Number three.
3: He's a guy who led the Euro Cup in blocks this year. Also spending the summer with the Mavs in Las Vegas.
0: He has Graham for three.
1: Oh! Akabunga Yogu rocking the rim. A 7-0 run for Dallas.
4: Number two.
3: From Las Vegas to Philly, and specifically, Jack Caglione goes upper deck at Citizens Bank.
5: I think he reset on the going to
6: center field. Oh, watch out. Another one pulled down the line and right.
3: Wow.
6: And he just went third deck. That has been reserved for Ryan Howard and Ryan Howard only.
4: Number one.
3: In the end, it's one swing that wins it.
6: Walker wow. swings deep into the night wow. left field. And Walker walks it off.
5: Oh, my.
6: Four in a row.
5: What a performance.
6: Schwarber gives him high fives. The Philly fans are all leaving. Jordan Walker, the home run derby champion. Amazing.
3: Derby last night, All-Star game tonight. Coverage 7 o'clock Eastern here on ESPN Radio. Then the trade deadline in less than 3 weeks. 15 teams in the American League. There's the three division leaders and 10 others within 6.5 games of a playoff spot. So, what will teams be doing in the next couple of weeks? ESPN insider Buster Olney.
7: So I talked to three GMs today, and they all said the same thing. There really are a lot of questions about how many teams will actually sell. A month ago, it looked inevitable that the Red Sox, the Tigers would sell. The guys like Sonny Gray, Tarik Skubal would make up the heart of the trade conversation. Right. But they've climbed back into the race. And so now the question is, where's the talent going to come from if you do look to upgrade? The Philadelphia Phillies, you mentioned them. The priority, a starting pitcher, a right-handed hitting outfielder, and some bullpen help. The Atlanta Braves, the team they're chasing right now in the National League East, looking for a hitter, again, a right-handed hitter, a starting pitcher, because they've had so many injuries in their rotation. It's going to be a phenomenal second half in that division.
5: I mean, do you wonder, Buster, like, is it fool's gold? Like, you know, all these teams are in it, but are they in it, right? I mean, you're thinking we're trying to win the World Series. Do I give up the farm to just get in as a third wild card team with a field that's not strong? I mean, what are you hearing on that side?
7: And there are just so many variables. It's different with every team. For the Tigers, maybe a reason to go for it is this could be your last year with Tarik Skubal. If you're the Red Sox, Greg Breslow, their head of baseball operations, he's in battle. Some questions whether or not he's going to survive the year in that position. Does ownership give him the go-ahead to go for it and to add some players? You have all of that at work, which is why these next 2 weeks are going to be so important. Typically, small sample size is something that is not trusted in Major League Baseball, but the next 2 weeks are going to tell a lot about who's going to be a buyer and who's going to be a seller.
8: I don't know how you look at the American League and don't think if you are within 3 or 4 games, you're in it. I mean, you have to think you're in it.
5: Yeah, I mean, Minnesota Twin, there's a lot of teams in this mix, and you have to make that decision about, is it enough to get in? You know, you saw the Mariners when they finally got in with so many years of missing, they were just going to do whatever it takes.
7: Right.
5: And then once you're kind of like, all right, now it's not just getting in, it's doing more, the stakes change about what you're willing to give up. You see a lot more moves that are more like win-win moves. All right, you give me your, I need a catcher, you need a left fielder, we'll just make each other happy kind of thing. But that's going to be fascinating.
3: But for now, we get the All-Star game. It's Tuesday, July 14th. Unsportsmanlike is next. I'm Jay Reynolds. It's ESPN Radio.
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24: We talk a lot here about ultra-processed foods and the many ways in which they can negatively impact your health. They've been linked to weight gain, obesity, type 2 diabetes, cardiovascular disease, even cancer. And now a new study out of UCSF found that high ultra-processed food intake was associated with something called intramuscular fat, which is exactly what it sounds like. That's fat inside your muscles, which can cause them to become weaker. Now, in this particular study, the researchers noticed more wear and tear and pain in people's knees because of weakened thigh muscles. Cutting back on ultra-processed foods isn't easy. The CDC estimates at least half the calories in our diet come from ultra-processed foods. But if you're looking to eat cleaner, cutting out sugar-sweetened beverages, that may be the best number one thing you can do to try and get started. I'm Dr. Sanjay Gupta, helping you live a better life.
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7: 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Home Run Derby, won by Jordan Walker of the St. Louis Cardinals. Carl Ravitch on the call, Doug Glanville. You heard a little bit of Tim Kurkjian there. And along with Michelle Smallman, who we'll get to, Courtney Cronin in for Chris Canty today. Evan Cohen with you. Courtney, we're going to have to deal with something. She's wearing a Cardinals jersey today. Her squad gets a big win last night with Walker winning the Home Run Derby. And I'm gonna pretend she's not here for a second.
20: Okay.
7: She's acting like they won the World Series last night. It's like ridiculous.
20: Apparently you called this, though. So you can't tell her anything.
7: I'm not going to.
21: Good morning, Vegas East, and good morning to Jordan Walker stands everywhere. Because you're right, I am acting like we won the World Series last night. And it's not just because Jordan Walker is the first Cardinal ever, shockingly, not Albert Pujols, Jordan Walker, the first Cardinal ever to win the Home Run Derby. This is his first All-Star appearance, first Home Run Derby experience, and he silences the home crowd down to his final strike, hitting 6 home runs in a row to beat Kyle Schwarber in Philly with that crowd in his ear. It felt like winning the World Series last night, and let me explain.
7: Oh my God.
21: Let me explain. May I have the floor here?
16: I just said, oh my God, that's what I said.
21: You don't understand what Jordan Walker was supposed to be with the Cardinals and how we are watching him bloom in real time. There has been a couple prospects that have come up in the Cardinals farm system that have been likened to Albert Pujols, the late Oscar Tavares and Jordan Walker being among them. And he has had an up and down path to get here, you guys. This is a guy who was optioned to the minors last year. This was a guy who we didn't know where he was going to be on the roster heading into this year. And people like me have taken a lot of heat over the years because I knew he was capable of things like what we saw last night. And it's not just that he won. It's that this is somebody that in that environment was able to keep his composure, keep his cool, and deliver. It feels like winning the World Series, Evan, because I feel like last night is predictive of what we are going to see from Jordan Walker in the future. I know that in a big time moment, he is not going to shy away from it. He's not going to be intimidated by a pressurized moment in a tough crowd. So I feel great about what I saw last night. And in a season that was supposed to be a wash, it was supposed to be a rebuilding year, it was supposed to, quite frankly, be an embarrassment for Cardinals fans, they have surprised. They're not in the basement of their division like the Mets. They are competing for a postseason spot, and we see Jordan Walker winning the home run derby last night. It's a great day to be a Cardinals fan. That's all I'm saying.
20: So she has the Dodgers not coming out of the National League is what I just heard from
0: you. Because Jordan Walker won the home run derby.
21: I said the Cardinals are competing for a postseason spot, and right now they are. They're competing for a wild card spot.
20: And
21: all you got to do is punch your ticket. Just ask Cardinals fans.
20: To be, what are they, third wild card right now, last one? Like, to be at that spot at this point of the season, right at the All-Star break, I mean, it's a huge accomplishment.
21: Thank you, Courtney.
20: This was supposed to be an embarrassment of a season.
21: Yeah. Shout out to Chaim Bloom and Ollie Marmol.
20: They've had a couple of those.
21: This is a young group that was supposed to be a bridge year. Mm-hmm. They were not supposed to be competitive. Jordan Walker, we have been waiting a long time to see this version of him. And it's really thrilling
0: for
21: Cardinals.
0: Isn't he 24?
21: He has been in the system for a long time. Trust me.
20: I'll say this because I was at that. What we used to call it, the cell on the south side when the All-Star game was there in 2003. And that was the really cool one between Garrett Anderson and Albert Pujols going back and forth, back and forth. To see him become the first Cardinal to win it and it not be the home run king in Albert Pujols, and then him obviously like watching on last night was so cool. Like, that was such a neat moment. His parents were there.
21: Parents are wonderful.
20: I love the format of the entire night felt right. And there were a lot of questions about whether Major League Baseball was going to get it right, whether, I mean, Jeff Passan was on with us yesterday on First Take and he said, the new rules stink. The rules stink. And then he had the
21: people didn't like
20: back.
21: Them.
20: I loved it. I thoroughly enjoyed this. I didn't have a dog in the fight. Obviously, like, there was no Cubs player in this, but this was a lot of fun. This was a lot of fun last night.
0: This is one of the dumbest, worst, like, dancing on the grave of other fans that I've ever seen. You're somehow leaping to winning the World Series based on the home run derby?
21: I will bet you a dollar right now that Jordan Walker has a big-time postseason moment in the next 3 years.
0: Cool. That has nothing to do with the home run derby.
21: Yes, it does.
0: So the home run derby is going to catapult this guy into superstardom here.
21: You don't think for a young player in his, he's had 4 years in the major leagues that has been optioned down, didn't know what his future would be like, to have a breakout season like this, be able to go in with a raucous crowd screaming at him against the hometown guy in Kyle Schwarber.
0: Which, give the Philly fans credit, because like, the idea of booing in the home run derby is actually
20: booing.
0: Pretty cool.
20: And during his interview afterwards, that's all you heard.
0: I kind of like that. I know it's supposed to be a celebratory thing, but it's Philadelphia, so you're supposed to boo if it's Philadelphia.
21: Of course, and they were unbelievable last night, the crowd from start to finish. They obviously gave Bryce Harper and Kyle Schwarber all the love in the world and booed everyone else mercilessly. However, this is something that can give a young player like Jordan Walker more confidence than he's already had this season. But this is like a coming out party for him, you guys. You have to understand what the path was like for him to arrive at this moment. It feels like validation for him, for the organization, and for so many people who've believed in him.
0: He's young. I would say that if you believe in his greatness, which obviously, breaking news, clearly you do, I would go based on the 294, 22 homers, 74 ribbies, and the 887 OPS in the first part of the season more than winning the home run derby. Because, you know, a lot of times people say the home run derby could ruin your swing. Are you nervous about that?
21: Not at all.
0: Boy, this celebratory moment for you is really remarkable.
21: It's been a minute for me as a Cardinals fan.
0: It hasn't been that long. The Cardinals are, outside the last few years, pretty much always good for the entirety of your lifetime.
21: They haven't won a World Series since 2011.
20: They've never had a Home Run Derby champion.
21: Thank you,
0: Who cares? They have all these World Series champions.
20: I mean, it's pretty cool, though. Albert Pujols never won one of these things.
0: Oh, my God. You think his career is incomplete because of that?
20: No, but I do think that at the midway point of the season, in a season that was supposed to be, I keep joking, gap year, like that was supposed to be the year that nothing good was going to happen in St. Louis.
21: Yes.
20: To see a team that's in the chase, in the NL Central, to see a moment like this from a young star, like all the back and forth, all of it last night, and talking about like ruining his swing, I feel like the new format... guys will like that because they didn't have to like rush up against that clock, which eventually wears on you, and that can ruin your swing. I think this is like an arrow pointing upwards sort of thing. I'm not pouring Clorox in her Cheerios this morning, okay?
21: Thank you. I appreciate that.
20: You did that.
21: It's because he's a Mets fan. What does he have to cheer about?
20: I mean, what do you have to cheer about now?
0: This is going to be rough.
21: Let's hear from our Phillies guys. How are they feeling?
0: Okay, now let's hear from Jordan Walker.
21: Oh, I would love to hear from
0: him. And we only have one of the Phillies guys there. Let's hear from the people involved, not Cam. Jordan Walker, St. Louis Cardinals outfielder, on ESPN Radio last night with Tim Kirkchin after he won the World's... I'm sorry, after he won the Home Run Derby.
1: Jordan, that's probably the most dramatic home run derby ever, and you won it. What is your reaction to tonight?
16: I'm just in awe. Honestly, I'm in awe. I mean, Schwarber is an unbelievable hitter, so when he was just popping them out, I was like, I have work to do. And I came in here just trying my best.
1: Did you recognize I have to hit the last four balls for homers to win this thing?
16: I mean, yeah, but I try not to think about it. You know, I want to take my time. I wanted to take some, see those pitches. Those pink balls are tough to see, so I want to make sure I get my best swing off.
1: You know, you sent a lot of Phillies fans home unhappy tonight. Are you okay with that?
16: Yeah, absolutely okay with that, man. They have an unbelievable team. There's nothing to should be sad about, but feels pretty good.
0: Are you crying?
21: No. I'm just like...
0: Your eyes are tearing up a little bit.
21: The backwards hat, the chains... My guy's got swag.
0: He's not Ken Griffey Jr.
21: Just unbelievable.
0: You stop it.
21: I can see.
0: If you're
21: night.
0: Pointing out the backwards hat, you're comparing him to Jr.
20: No.
21: No.
20: No.
0: Yes, you are.
21: All
20: They're
21: I'm saying is he's got swag. The kid's
20: hats.
21: Cool.
0: He's are you cool. crying? You're crying.
21: Am
0: a little.
21: I crying?
0: Yeah, I think you're crying a little bit.
21: I am not crying.
0: Is this
21: I
0: the
21: am...
0: best moment of your sports 2026 life?
21: Yes. No. Well, Illinois getting to the Final Four, pretty cool. First time in a long time that that's happened.
20: Sitting courtside. Also pretty cool.
21: Yes, but this beats that for sure. Because of the way that I and others have written for Jordan Walker.
0: Jordan Walker winning the home run derby for sitting courtside at an NBA game.
21: Yes.
0: Like he did.
21: Yes.
0: Twice, right?
21: That last night was a joy. It was an absolute joy. And as he said post-game, when the Phillies fans were, you know, it was monsooning boos on top of Jordan Walker, he goes, "You don't boo nobodies." And he proved last night he's a somebody and that he's here to stay in this league.
0: Well, he seems like a good guy, obviously a great player, great story, as you mentioned. Somehow you made him struggling in the minors for about a decade, even though he's only 24 years old. But let's hope for his sake. The Cardinals are an extremely relevant baseball team, obviously. They have an amazing history, an amazing culture in that organization for a long, long period of time. They are significant. They are relevant. If he can become the face of the franchise, that's awesome. You are celebrating a little too much.
21: No, I'm not.
0: Yes, you are. I think you are. Just a little bit. Just a little bit.
21: Only haters would say that.
0: Oh, you got me.
20: Wouldn't say that about a nobody.
21: Oh, that's right, Courtney.
0: Speaking of nobodies, LeBron James never won a dunk contest, never won a three-point contest. So I don't know that his career is complete.
21: You think he feels like it is?
0: No, because he never won the dunk contest and three-point contest, because that's really more important than winning all the titles he
21: won.
0: Are
21: you jealous?
0: Of what?
21: That
0: you
21: season,
0: won the home run derby last
21: hold
0: night?
21: Hold on, Courtney. I have my back here. I think you're going to. In a season where you spent hundreds of millions of dollars on your roster and you were supposed to be competing for World Series championships, you guys are an embarrassment in the New York Mets. In
0: yeah,
21: a season
0: I'm
21: used
0: where
21: to that. We were supposed to be terrible
0: yeah.
21: and have nothing to cheer for, the Cardinals are relevant, they're in contention, and now Jordan Walker is our home run derby champion. Are you jealous that my team's having success in a year when they shouldn't and yours is not in a year where they should?
0: No, I haven't thought about it for one single second. Are we inching closer to a LeBron James decision? We'll find out next. 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
34: LeBron James wants to be in a competing environment. 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
35: The team he chooses, I don't know yet. 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He's going to make the best decision for himself. We'll see what happens.
36: This is one of the more fascinating NBA free agencies we've ever seen because LeBron's asking price is so low and his impact could be so high, which enables so many different teams to give themselves a chance.
0: We are on Sportsmanlike here on ESPN Radio, ESPN2. We are presented by Progressive Insurance, along with Michelle Smallman. Courtney Cronin in for Chris Canty today. Evan Cohen with you. Courtney, going to be on First Take today at 10 a.m. Eastern. No big deal. So, are we finally getting closer, maybe? Are you rolling your eyes, Courtney Cronin, yes, prior to the setup?
20: Yes.
0: I didn't even say what we're doing, and you're giving me the eye roll.
20: Because I know where we're going, but please, continue.
0: Is the eye roll me or the story?
20: The story.
0: Okay.
20: I would never eye roll you.
21: I would.
0: And so would you. What a liar. What a liar. You absolutely would. Okay, here's the eye roll. The eye roll is not to the reporter, obviously, the great Shams Charania, ESPN senior NBA insider, but he was on the 6 p.m. Eastern Sports Center last night with our buddy Kevin Nagandi, and he had this to say about LeBron James, because it feels like maybe, possibly, it's going to happen soon.
34: We are inching closer to a LeBron James
1: decision. All the information that he could want is in, because all the teams have made their pitches. General managers, owners, presidents of teams have made their contact. They've continued to be in touch with agent Rich Paul this week. Players have reached out to LeBron James, recruiting him. And yes, the voice notes have all been listened to. The rosters are set. The decks are all laid out. The leaders here are Cleveland, Miami, Philadelphia, Golden State, and Minnesota. And what we know is LeBron James has made it clear privately he wants to be in a situation where he can compete for a championship, but also join a culture, a team environment that he feels that he can uplift. And the fact that money is not the driving factor here means that he is able to take his time, because we have offers that we know of from with LeBron James that range from minimums to exceptions to salary space. So we'll see when he's ready to make his decision.
0: All right, Shams there live from Thomas and Mack during a summer league game where you hear the public address announcer in the background. All right, Courtney Cronin, why the eye roll?
20: Because I don't think he's in any hurry to make a decision. And as much as we would love to have something to talk about here, it's the midway point of the summer. Sports are slowing down. Training camp's still a couple weeks away. I think LeBron enjoys getting to take a step back, to not be part of the conversation, but to get to hear everything around him being him being part of the conversation. You know what I mean? Like, this is the most...
0: But if he's in no rush, is he waiting for then?
20: I mean, I still think there are some moves that teams can make. The four teams that Shams mentioned there, one of which was not the Miami Heat, when he said, like, the leaders that we know about. I believe it was...
21: He said the Heat, the Cavs, the Warriors, the Timberwolves, and the 76ers.
20: I thought he said four. There were four leaders in Timberwolves. And
0: everybody but the Nuggets in terms of the six that everybody's been talking about.
20: But it's... You still have time. Like, he's not in any rush. When has LeBron ever done anything based on, like, we want to hurry up, we want you to do this right now? I feel like the reason I eye-rolled is because we're inching closer towards it. Like, we'll be at ECHC on Friday, and this will not break. We're not going to be getting Evans.
0: We haven't announced when it was going to be, but Courtney just did.
20: Well, when we're eating dinner, you're not going to, like, have some sort of, like, breaking news reaction where you're going around the table asking us, hey, LeBron just signed with the Heat. Evan's trying to get on in Miami and doing all these things.
0: By the way, if that happens...
20: He would go nuts.
21: What's the plan if that happens?
0: You guys all leave. I need to celebrate. I'm going to go crazy.
21: No, we've got to go live. We'll be like live streaming at this point. Yeah. Your reaction.
20: And I'm saying that's not going to happen because this is probably not going to get decided until August.
0: Making an extremely bold statement.
20: What rush is he in right now?
0: But what you're doing, Courtney, and I'm fine, like, that's great, but you're completely going against everything Shams just said. You are, by trade, a reporter. Yeah. You don't get the sense that Shams said that because
20: he's getting it from the agent.
0: I don't know where he's getting it from.
20: Well, I mean, Rich Paul's given us
0: wherever Shams is getting it from.
20: Process.
0: Right, but I think Shams is so smart in his reporting and is so careful in his reporting that he's probably realizing, I'm probably going to break the story within the next 24, 48, 72 hours, so I'm breadcrumbing it. That's how I took it.
21: I took it that way as well, that he is laying the groundwork for something to come down the pipeline by the end of the week.
20: I would love for that to happen. Yeah, maybe, I just don't think it will.
0: Maybe small Shams has heard, again, we're making this up, but how I took this in. Shams has heard, like, Rich Paul is flying to New York where LeBron has been, Jay-Z concerts, golf, etc. He's flying to New York on Wednesday, and they're going to have the in-person on Wednesday night at a nice dinner, and then he knows that Thursday morning is probably when it's going to happen, but you never know. Plans could change, so you can't actually say it. That's how I took that.
21: Especially when he had outlined that LeBron, Rich Paul, everyone involved, wanted to make sure that they had the full grasp of the landscape of what the offers were, and then they were going to make their decisions. So when Shams is saying the voice notes have been listened to, the decks are out, they have absorbed what has happened, and they're getting ready to make a decision, I don't know why he would wait. I understand that he shouldn't have to be in a rush. I know you yesterday have said...
0: That's the only reason I would think is the
21: for
0: Warriors...
21: For Golden State, Anthony Davis.
0: Correct.
21: That is the move that could potentially still be out there.
0: Correct.
21: But then his decision is already made up. This is where I'm going to go. Okay, I just have to delay my announcement until they make this move. And I know for sure that this is where I can go. I can make the announcement publicly. But when Shams outlines it like that, it leads me to believe that a decision has been made and it's just a matter of time before the announcement is coming.
20: I am not at all discrediting anything that Shams is reporting.
0: Nobody said you are.
20: But, like...
0: I mean, Smalls did. No,
21: that's just how I interpret it.
20: I hear you. I do think that the decision has been made up for a while. I'm with you on that. I think that he's had his mind made up on where he wants to go, and all of these voice notes, all of this new intel that he's received from teams, whether it's Bob Myers coming on the Max Kellerman and Rich Paul podcast and saying, you can win here. No kidding. I think all of that is great, and it's good information that he can hear it, not necessarily have it go in one ear and out the other, but he can store it away where it's not going to impact what he already believes and where he is going to go. I think he already knows where he's going to go. I think there's going to be the timing now of setting up some sort of big announcement. What's going to happen? Is he going to show up at some summer league game and be like, show up where the team is, his next team is playing? Is it going to be some big Instagram post? Is it going to be on a podcast appearance? Is he going to show up at the ESPYs like he did a couple of years ago and say, like, today's not that day, talking about he's going to play another season? I think all that factors in now to how can he create the biggest splash for his announcement on where he's going to go next, and that takes time.
0: I think the only way he does the splash announcement is if he goes back to Cleveland. I think everything else is just, like, announced. Like, no.
21: Why? If this is the last time that he has the opportunity, yep, that he's earned, by the way, to hold center court as the king, as the face of this league, and have a captive audience with all of us about what he's choosing to do with the final chapter of his career, why would he just let it be a casual announcement and not a big spectacle?
20: He's already done the casual announcement. 2014, the thing that they took out in the New York Times, the little fake transaction, and then it was like the big one page, like a very... When he went back to the Cavs, it was the...
0: No, that was a Sports Illustrated article.
20: Whatever it was the transaction. It was 2014, and it was just a very, like, LeBron James to Cleveland.
0: Thought that was the one where he wrote the story with Lee Jenkins, I'm coming home, in Sports Illustrated.
21: Yeah.
20: There was one that, like...
0: Lakers one, I think, was the more transactional.
20: There was one that was... he's already done the simple announcement, is what I'm trying to say. Like, this is the last time that he's earned that right to do this, to take as long as he wants. That's why I don't think... You know, are we inching closer to a decision, not an announcement, a decision? I think there's a separation there.
0: Right, of course. But you guys are both saying he's already made the decision.
20: Yes, and that's what
0: So then it would be an announcement.
20: So, but like maybe there's like still things that they're trying to work out as far as like, you know, all of the, like the semantics that come with that. I don't think we get the announcement in the next 72 hours.
0: So can we just do some reckless speculation on something? So Miami, Cleveland, Golden State, Minnesota, let's include Denver and Philadelphia. Right now, those are the six teams, right, that everyone assumes he's going to play on. Is that correct?
21: Yes.
0: If I made you pick a seventh team, and it was none of those six, and he's going to announce he's playing for a seventh team.
21: Ooh, interesting question, Ev. Let me Spurs. Think about this.
0: No chance.
20: Why? Yeah. They were on the list.
0: Wemby won't let it.
20: They were on the list. They were on the podcast grease board.
0: Yeah. Why do you take less money? It's to have more power. Everybody could sit there and say it's to give money back. You take less money when you're that good to have more power. Wemby does not want anyone with him. He wants the guys he has. He did not want Giannis. He does not want LeBron. I could tell you that right now. So the less money is, no, you're going to now do what I say. I get to use that money elsewhere.
21: Do you ask that question because you have a specific team?
0: And I think that guess is a really interesting one, because if it were San Antonio, everyone would pick them to win it all next year.
20: Of course.
0: No, I'm just curious as to where you're going.
21: No, because I'm looking right now. Initially, I had said the Spurs, but that was before Wemby signed his deal. I can't come up with a seventh.
0: I have three.
21: Go.
0: Okay. So one would be the LA Clippers. If he's just like, I don't want to move. I don't want to go anywhere. And maybe Kawhi's actually still going to be here. And I just call him and be like, hey, just don't let the trade go through. And let's just do this, two of us. That's one. The next one is an utterly absurd one. But basketball-wise, it makes a lot of sense, and you want the big announcement. He's doing a podcast with Tyrese Halliburton at Fanatics Fest in a couple of days.
21: That would be a stunner
20: if he did it here.
0: I can't fathom that he would play in Indiana. Yeah. But if you look at that roster and you put LeBron James on the roster, they will be the favorites out of the Eastern Conference over the New York Knicks to go to the finals. That team's really good. And the last one is utterly absurd, but I still think it's the team that actually makes the most sense for him. The Los Angeles Lakers.
21: No.
20: Not going back. You can't announce that you're leaving and then go back.
0: It's LeBron James. I said, is there a curveball? Is there another team? If you just look at the roster and what they actually need right now and a player that could help them, it's actually him. It's the player that could help them right now. Why are you looking at me, shaking your head, Smalls?
21: Because what else have we heard from Rich Paul? That LeBron wants to be celebrated.
20: Yeah. Happiness.
21: He was essentially pushed out in L.A. Mm-hmm. I know it came across as a him decision that he and Rich Paul informed the Lakers they can go in a different direction because he would be playing elsewhere. But come on, we know that for a long time we've had the conversations about them operating on two timelines and that this is a Luka-centric team now. Why would he want to go back there and not be the focal point where wherever else he goes, he's going to be celebrated for going there?
0: Well, it sounds like it's going to be one of the six that we mentioned then. But let's get down to five. As in our energy. 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
13: Everyone poops. It's not just the name of a classic potty training book. It's a universal truth. Even though everyone does it, almost no one wants to talk about it. Dr. Tricia Pasricha wants to change that. She's the author of a new book. It's called You've Been Pooping All Wrong. And she says there are three critical P's of pooping. The first is propulsion. Both the voluntary push you exert and the involuntary contractions that happen naturally within your body. Top line, when you feel the need to go, don't hold it. The second P is pliability, which refers to stool softness. The keys to this one are making sure you're drinking enough water and eating enough fiber. And the last P is for pelvic floor. If you can get your knees up above your waist while you're on the toilet, like on a stool or a garbage can or a stack of books even, that can make all the difference. I'm Dr. Sanjay Gupta, helping you live a better life.
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6: 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Get your money right. Along with Michelle Smallman, Courtney Cronin, in for Chris Canty today, Evan Cohen with you. You ready for this?
7: Oh yeah. This
0: Good
7: is
0: luck
7: always
0: to you.
7: One of my favorite rankings.
6: Is it?
7: Yep. Whenever we do this every summer, the fan base one usually creates some fireworks.
0: Mm. Okay. Can confirm. I did it last year and took heat for months. So Godspeed, Evan Cohen.
6: So at Evco Radio, if you want to destroy me, on Instagram and Twitter, I'm up for it. Here we go. There's going to be a theme here. I will explain it as we go on. Let's start with number five.
2: Number five.
6: Your Chicago Bears. I think the fans of the Chicago Bears have to be looked at as great fans. Now, you could sit there and say, well, they're moving. And no, it's not because the fan support
0: that has nothing
6: is not
0: to
6: there.
0: Do with fans.
6: It's a 24/7 conversation. ESPN 1000 in Chicago. Bears, Bears, and more Bears at all times. Courtney knows it. Courtney's a part of it. They haven't won since 1985, Super Bowl 20. They really have never had a franchise quarterback until right now. The most important position in men's American sports, they have defaulted on literally until last year, because you can't even say until the year before, because Caleb wasn't that like he is now. He wasn't on the Jeremy Fowler top 10 list. So literally the year 2025 is the singular and only year in our lifetime that they had a franchise quarterback. Jim McMahon they won with, my buddy Steve Walsh they won a playoff game with, but they never have had this. So for the first time in this storied history, they finally have a franchise quarterback. Their fan base has supported them all through it. Courtney, you're the best person to comment on this. Go ahead. Number five.
7: How dare you disgrace the ghost of Sid Luckman like that?
6: In our lifetime. How old are you?
7: I'm kidding. No, you're right.
0: Sexy Rexy, ring a bell?
7: I think this is a good place to start the list. Because Bears fans have been through a lot the last couple of years. They went through the Matt Nagy era where they had a glimmer of hope and then it fell off a cliff. They had Matt Eberflus, which was not good at all. Like, that was the rebuild to get them to where they are now, to where they have a franchise quarterback, they have the right coach, they have two people in tandem who have the same vision for what this franchise can be, and they've become a modern franchise. They're an offensive team now. Put that in the black and blue division of the NFC North and a team that was ground and pound in defense.
6: Let's get to number four.
2: Number four.
6: I mean, you can't be America's team for no reason. I got to put the Cowboys in there.
7: Hmm. Are you contractually obligated to put them on this list?
6: I'm not, actually.
7: Okay.
6: Here's why. How could you be the franchise that is likely worth more than any franchise in American sports if your fans are not diehard 24/7, 365 supportive of everything you do? This franchise has had a roller coaster ride in the Jerry Jones era that starts with three early Super Bowls into an utter circus for multiple decades, right? They have not won a Super Bowl since 1995, Super Bowl 30. That's a long time ago. The Dallas Cowboy fan continues to be the most active, participatory fan, at least in our conversation, of any fan base in all of sports. I got to give them their props, Smalls. Number four, Dallas Cowboys.
0: There are people who have had children who have had children since the last time the Cowboys were even in the conference championship game. Yet, they are still the most talked about and relevant franchise in the NFL.
6: So how
0: they
6: can
0: deserve
6: I
0: to be on the list.
6: Thank you. Let's get to number three, top five NFL fan bases.
2: Number three.
6: This franchise has seen hell on earth. Four Super Bowls in a row.
0: Ooh.
6: That you go to and you don't win any of them. You have an MVP quarterback that was ranked number one on Jeremy Fowler's top 10 list yesterday, and Josh Allen, and you've never been to a Super Bowl with him. And yet you support the team enough where you can build a new stadium, where you're going to sell out that new stadium. The Buffalo Bills, their fans are unbelievable. Bills Mafia, throwing people through the tables like it's a WWE. Actually, it's not even a WWE. It's an ECW event back in the day.
0: Lighting them on fire.
6: Lighting them. That's ECW. Were you referencing ECW? Or?
0: Of course I was. Wrestling girl.
6: Look at you. Wow. Paul E. Dangerously, a.k.a. Paul Heyman, back in the day running that. The Buffalo Bills fans are amazing. Lifelong, diehard, freezing cold in Buffalo. Bills number three.
7: It's the culture around the team that makes the team what they are. The mystique of the Buffalo Bills is because of Bills Mafia. You have fans that will be out there in any weather conditions. I mean, heck, they could have put a dome over that stadium that they just built. They said, no, we like our home field advantage because the fans are part of that home field advantage as much as the cold and the weather. I want them to win a Super Bowl. I really do. I want to see Josh Allen get over the hump because those fans deserve it.
6: Number two.
2: Number two.
6: There's a theme developing. Hopefully you guys have picked up on a little bit of the theme here. Number two, Javonte, shout out to you, Detroit Lions. Mm. They have never won. They've never won. They've had a winless season. This franchise has their number one overall pick at the quarterback position that they loved. He took all the poundings and beatings in Matthew Stafford, and then they trade him, understandably so at the time, and he wins a Super Bowl somewhere else. You get the kneecap-biting Dan Campbell in the mix, and he's the identity of Detroit. He's mean, he's nasty, he's hardworking, he's blue-collar with all of those great people in Michigan, in Detroit, Michigan, that just lunch-pail kind of fans. But they've never won! Number two, Detroit Lions fans. What's wrong?
0: When they historically were so bad and down on their luck, were they selling out stadiums? I can't remember. Javonte, you can chime in if you want, but that's my only question here.
6: I thought they were.
0: I'm asking because they've had a resurgent past few seasons. It's easy for them to cheer for this team when Dan Campbell comes in and we're biting kneecaps and we're going to the playoffs.
6: They finished in last place last year, did they not?
0: They did, but I'm just curious during those lean years because I can't remember what it was like for them to show up.
6: Well, if they didn't show up, that's a bad job by me. And
0: I'm just curious. I'm just asking.
6: Okay. Well, you may be right and I may be wrong. So number five, Chicago Bears. Number four, Dallas Cowboys. Number three, Buffalo Bills. Number two, Detroit Lions. Number one is clear and obvious. The best fan base in the NFL.
0: We knew you were going to do
2: number one.
6: The Cleveland Browns.
0: We knew
6: it's not even debatable. They stayed with this team after they left them. They moved in the middle of the night. Art Modell, all of the drama around that. Belichick, and they get rid of him. Bernie Kosar situation. Winless seasons. Hugh Jackson, where they win one game over 2 years. The horrificness around why in the world would they acquire Deshaun Watson when they did, and why would they give him that money when they did. All of the drama now, I'm not saying he's brought any of this upon himself necessarily, but around Shador. It's one thing after another with the Cleveland Browns. Coaching firings in season, out of season. The owner of the team saying, you know what, I saw a homeless guy on the street and he told me to take Johnny Manziel. That's true. That actually happened. The Cleveland Browns, Northeast Ohio, I've never seen a fan base committed to a team more than the Cleveland Browns fans are committed to the Cleveland Browns, and they stay with them no matter what. Browns 1, Lions 2, Bills 3, Cowboys 4, Bears 5. Here's the theme. There's a couple of themes here. As a front-running fan, I don't deserve any credit for being a fan of anything. It's the fans. Here's how you become a winner on this list. Cheering for losers. And these fan bases have had to cheer for losers. In addition, majority of them, cold weather climates. Mm-hmm. Much harder to go outside for 4 or 5 hours with your hard-earned money during a Sunday afternoon, knowing your team's going to lose and you're going to freeze your tuchus off. It was a lot easier, even for me, when I lived in South Florida. I'm like, all right, I'm going to go to the Dolphins game. They stink, but I got a tan during the game. And you can live with that. So there you go. Top five NFL fan bases.
7: A lot of suffering. A lot of suffering. A lot of money spent that did not have much of a return on
6: investment. That's right. No ROI. Well said, Courtney. All right, we're going to get both of your reactions.
0: I've got some objections and omissions. Please,
6: we will get that as well. And your phone calls. 888-SAY-ESPN. 888-729-3776. Best NFL fan bases. Browns, Lions, Bills, Cowboys, Bears. Top five. Who should be in? Who should be out? Who did we leave off? Or who did I leave off? I don't want to blame Courtney and Michelle for that. We will get your phone calls in coming up next. 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
14: You know, it's funny, when I think back to what the typical American dinner looked like when you and I were kids, there's usually some kind of meat featured at the center of the plate. Vegetables are there, but often thought of as a side dish. More and more, though, we are coming to realize that a plant-based diet, with little or no meat even, is going to be a healthier way to eat for just about everyone. New study out of the University of Hawaii Cancer Center found that eating a high-quality plant-rich diet that includes whole grains, vegetables, and fruits may prevent cognitive impairment even when people start that diet in their late 50s and 60s. 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I'm Dr. Sanjay Gupta, helping you live a better life.
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6: 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Evan Cohen with you. ESPN Radio Rank'em Series, of course, our power rankings brought to us by SoFi, where we have the top five NFL fan bases that I decided on. I was assigned the opportunity to give the list today. I gave Cleveland Browns 1, Detroit Lions 2, Buffalo Bills 3, Dallas Cowboys 4, Chicago Bears 5. The theme, in order to be a winner, you got to be a loser. And these teams have been losers for a long period of time. And also the cold weather. I think it's easy to be a fan of a winning team, especially when you're a front runner like me. And it's easier to be a fan of a team in a warm weather climate. We're going to get to the phone calls in a second at 888-SAY-ESPN. You have an objection and omission, Smallsy.
0: Objection is that I don't think fan bases like the Packers, the Steelers, the Eagles should be penalized because their franchises are functional. They have outstanding fan bases that not only show up and pack their home stadiums, but that travel really well. The Steelers fans go everywhere, even to the Hall of Fame.
6: They're awesome fans.
0: They're unbelievable. Eagles fans will make your life miserable. Packers fans, coast to coast, travel everywhere to back the pack. And my objection here, if we're talking about down and out fan bases who support their team through misery and dysfunction at the highest level, where are the New York Jets on this list?
6: I had them initially, and then I crossed them off. I don't know why I crossed them off. I probably should have kept them on there, but I had them initially.
0: How can you reward the Browns and not reward the Jets? Butt fumble?
6: I feel like the Jets fans, they come closer without giving up on the team to giving up on the team than the Browns fans do. I never get the feeling that the Browns fans are like, I'm giving up. The Jets fans, I do feel like they're like, at some point they just give up on this team.
7: But that's the cycle of the year for them. Starting out with so much hope in training camp. And I mean, Geno Smith is going to be their quarterback this year. Like, yeah, they know what they're set up for. They know they're not a team that's going to be set up to win right now. Who knows when. They're set up to get draft picks. But there's always this optimism that comes out in, like, July and August with Jets fans. I covered the Jets' first game last year, did sideline for Steelers-Jets. And the way that game ended, obviously on the field goal, the Steelers end up winning that thing. But the optimism in that stadium was at an all-time high. And I felt like it stayed there for a while throughout the season. And then by midway point, they realized Justin Fields isn't the answer. They're like, all right, let's move on to 2026. When you have a fan base that is constantly at the trade deadline, already thinking about next year, and excited about next year, and excited about the future that may or may not exist or may not go anywhere, that's an automatic qualifier to be on the list. I would have taken the Cowboys fans off because I do think there's a level of delusion with Cowboys fans. And frankly, they haven't suffered nearly as much as these other fan bases have in recent history. A lot of 12-win regular seasons that may not have gone anywhere in the playoffs, but at least they got there.
6: Yeah.
7: I would have taken them off. I would have put the Jets in probably somewhere between 4-2.
6: Yeah, to be fair, Jets went to the conference championship game in 2009 and 2010. They've had more recent.
7: That's a long time ago.
6: That's
7: Evan.
6: More. When was the last time the Cowboys were in the NFC Championship game?
7: I get that, but that
6: when
7: was a long
6: time. When was the
7: last
6: time the Browns were in the AFC Championship game? I'm just saying, it's a fair critique. Very fair critique. Space in Illinois listening on Courtney's home station of ESPN 1000. Morning, Space. Top five fan bases.
17: Morning, guys. Evco, you are my man, but how dare you? How dare you put the Bears fifth behind the Detroit Lions? You got us behind that fan base. I am.
6: You won in 85, Space. You won in 85. You were in the Super Bowl in 06. I mean, you know, you've had a lot more recent success in terms of the last 40 years, let's say.
17: Evco, I don't care. You got us on. I would take the cheeseheads, the moldy cheeseheads, over the Detroit Lions, and then
6: they're not good. Wait a minute, are they Space? And thank you for the call. As always, you're awesome. Are they not good fans in Detroit? Am I missing something here?
0: I don't know why you're rewarding fan bases for accepting dysfunction, and I feel like mediocrity is a kind word for some of these franchises.
6: Are the Knicks fans good fans?
0: Yes.
6: There's no bigger fan base that rewarded dysfunction than the Knicks fans. They sold out Madison Square Garden every night for about 100 years when the Knicks were the most inept, poorly run franchise. And you're telling me they're good fans?
0: Yeah.
7: Well, Evan's okay. You're rewarding loyalty with this, with these, the list that
6: that's
7: you have
6: right
7: now.
6: That's
18: some
6: right.
18: Knicks fans try to fire their coach during the NBA Finals.
6: Yeah, well, I don't know who, or he may be sitting behind you. Joe in Ohio, listening on 106.7 in Ohio. Top five fan bases. Joe, what do you got?
19: I don't really have any additions or omissions, but like just kind of what Smalley said, are we rewarding kind of dumb fan bases in this for dealing with mediocrity?
6: It's a very fair question, and let's try to decipher wording on this. Courtney just said loyal. Mm-hmm. You said dumb.
0: No, Smalls. No. Cardinals fans, to bring it back to what I know, St. Louis Cardinals fans took a lot of heat last season when they did not show up to the ballpark. But they were saying to ownership, this is not acceptable. I am voting with my dollars. You are not getting my money if you're not going to spend money to field a competitive product. And people were like, huh, the Cardinals fans were the best fans in baseball. You don't even show up when your team is finally bad. But they're saying, I'm going to sacrifice watching something that I love to make a statement so that you can do your job. And I just wonder if there's something to that for some of these NFL fan bases of continuing to line the pockets of ownership that doesn't do what they need to do in order for the team to be successful.
6: So then would you deem whoever would be lowest in attendance in 2025 the best fan base? Is not showing.
0: Well, it depends on circumstances.
7: What Michelle's saying is they're hitting the owners in their pockets, which is the only way that you can create change as a fan.
0: Yes.
7: Because you can whine and you can say whatever you want. Owners aren't going to do anything unless there is a financial component to it that affects them. So, St. Louis Cardinals fans not showing up, trying to show ownership, hey, we don't like what we're seeing right now, create some change that then brings people back to the park. I get that. But it's the fan bases, like, I thought about the San Francisco 49ers for a second.
6: All they do is win.
7: In 2016, they win now. In 2016, the year that Chip Kelly was the head coach and I was out there covering them, they went 2-14. There were games 15 minutes before kickoff where the, like, middle section was just completely bare. I mean, suites were always packed because that's corporate and you're bringing in a lot of dollars. But those fans came back when Kyle Shanahan got out there and they started winning. Where were you during the years where the team was terrible? The loyalty element here, when you have teams like the Buffalo Bills, like the Chicago Bears, like the Cleveland Browns on here, and the Lions certainly to a degree, but the long suffering that those fan bases have gone through where, you know, the Lions had a quarterback. The Bears didn't have a quarterback. The Browns didn't have a quarterback. I mean, they kept cycling through again and again and again and again, watching horrible football for years, and kept putting their dollars to work for the teams to show up. But that to me...
6: Well, that's the debate between you guys, because what you're saying, Courtney...
7: I believe in the loyalty element.
6: Right. And Smalls
7: there's
6: is
7: not. There's... Gotta bring this back to like what Jaylen Brown said the other day when he was talking about there's no loyalty in sports. Well, there's no loyalty in the business of sports.
0: Correct.
7: But for fan bases, loyalty is what good fan bases are built upon. And that's how I would have structured my list had I done
6: this
7: exercise.
6: What I did.
7: And I agree with you on everything but the Dallas Cowboys being at four.
0: Loyalty is certainly a component of a good fan base, but so is passion. And sometimes with passion, you have to make a stance. And I don't know. I just think some of your thought process here is negating successful franchises and their fan bases as well. And it's not, we shouldn't say that they're a lesser fan base because they have competent ownership or a competent front office.
6: Yeah, but okay, best run franchise in the NFL in your mind is who?
0: Right now?
6: Yeah, just give me anybody.
0: The Eagles.
6: Okay, the Eagles. If the Eagles are stinky this year and the fans hypothetically don't show up, you'll say, oh, wow, great job by the fans? Or will we sit there and say, are you kidding? How spoiled can you be? You go to the Super Bowl with basically any coach quarterback combination you've had since 2004, 2005. I don't think we'll have, great job, Eagles fans. You're really showing them where it hurts in the wallet.
0: Because they have standards?
6: I think we'll say they're spoiled because they're not showing up when finally they're bad for the first time in forever.
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0: Happy Tuesday morning, everybody. Welcome into Morning Jocks. Conrad Van Order and Damian Mitchell with you here until 7 o'clock as we have got a lot to get into today. Some things going on in the college football world, some fun conversations for us to have as we are 6 days away from the start of SEC Media Days down in Tampa, Florida. So still looking forward to that and getting you set for everything that's going to happen down in Tampa next week over the next couple of days. But we also had the Home Run Derby last night at Citizens Bank Park in Philadelphia, and certainly one of the better ones in recent years. I know a lot of people seem to enjoy it based on just the people I was talking to during the Home Run Derby and seeing the reaction from people online as well. Seemed like a lot of people were very entertained, so we'll dive into that as well, as it had a little bit of a new format, some changes to it. It was on Netflix for the first time as well. So if you were on, you know, Fox or ESPN last night going, where's the Home Run Derby? I thought that was tonight. Well, it's on Netflix. That's why you didn't see it. But we'll get into all that. You've got the All-Star Game coming up tonight as well. We have the lineups for those and all that good stuff as well. And we also have some coaching news around college athletics to comment on as we go on throughout the show today. So we'd always love to hear from you, though. 205-834-9450. That's how you can text or call in to the show each and every day here on Morning Jocks. And we absolutely love hearing from y'all each and every day and getting your input. And I think there's something coming up a little bit later in the show that y'all will definitely have some thoughts and opinions on. But before we get to all that other stuff, let's recap what happened last night there in Philly. You had the Home Run Derby, the 2026 edition of it, and there were some, you know, some big names in it. It's not, it was funny because I was sitting there with my wife watching it, and she's like, so explain to me the concept. And this, she's like, I know I do this every year, but just explain to me the concept of this. I said, well, they just try to hit the ball out of the park as many times as they can, and whoever does it the most wins. And she goes, okay. So are these like, you know, and she knows I'm a big Yankees fan. And so she goes, so are these like the best players in baseball? And I'm like, some of them are really good. Right. Like, I don't know if they're best. And she said, well, why is Aaron Judge not in it then? And I said, well, he's hurt. And she goes, oh, okay. I just thought if the best players were in it, like, she was like trying to take a shot. I was like, he's hurt. Also, he wouldn't have done it anyways, probably, but just like, he's hurt. And it was just funny because she's like, so you're going to watch him hit a bunch of home runs, but it's like not even the best players. And I'm like, well, some of them are. I was like, you know, when Schwarber got up, I was like, well, this is like,
1: he's one of
0: the best. He's like, he has the most home runs and, you know, stuff like that. And she was just like, okay, whatever, you know. And after like 30 minutes, she was like, all right, I'm done with this. Like, you have fun. I'm going to go lay in bed. But nonetheless, I did think it was very entertaining last night. I thought there were some really high highs from the event. I thought there were some like, okay, maybe we should get rid of that or tweak that for next year if it's going to be back on Netflix. And we've got plenty of time to get into all of that. But nonetheless, what you need to know is that Jordan Walker of the St. Louis Cardinals, he was your Home Run Derby champion last night. So he made it to the finals against Kyle Schwarber, the hometown guy there from the Philadelphia Phillies. And the way that it started off, man, with Walker and Contreras going back to back, and they both hit 13 home runs in the first round. They tied for the most in the first round. And especially Contreras, man, because he was hitting some moonshots. Like, he almost touched 500 feet a couple of times.
1: Yeah.
0: And it was very, very impressive. But you had the two of them at the very beginning, and they just absolutely put on a show. Kind of hit a little bit of a lull after that in the first round. You had some guys like, you know, like my guy Ben Rice was a disappointment. He had 7 home runs, so he had the worst performance of the night. You had some guys like, you know, and this is what the Home Run Derby is about for me in a lot of ways. It's like, I know that he didn't make it past the first round, but like Caglione, like some of the shots that he hit, like into the third deck, it's like,
1: right.
0: I'll take that. Like, you had, like, you went out there, you did what you had to do, you hit some absolute tanks. And then, you know, you didn't make it enough, you know, you could tell that it was like, he's just trying to hit the crap out of the ball, and he was going really fast. He didn't have, like, maybe the strategy or the experience of it down, but I'm like, hey, for, you know, 5 minutes, that was It's highly entertaining.
1: It was. I'm with you. Because we're going to talk about it in the end, but Jordan Walker, like, it felt like everybody. One thing I will say about Philly fans, they are the perfect. They're like the perfect obnoxious fan. Like, they support their guys 1,000%. And it was enjoyable. It was entertaining because they were booing as much as they were cheering. Like, they were invested.
0: Man, early on, they were booing the kids in the outfield when they missed fly balls. Like,
1: nobody is safe. But I think that's what kind of – it was entertaining. Like, it's been years since I was truly entertained watching a home run derby. Even you know, like you said, like Caglione, we know him, and he's young. Like, he's a young guy. I truly believe, like, a couple years from now, he'll be in the rotation. Like, yeah, that first one got away from him. That was his first experience. But I think moving forward, he's going to be nice. But overall, the product, and like you said, there's some things that we need to talk about as far as the broadcast and the presentation of it. But through and like, all in all, it was an entertaining home run derby, to say the least.
0: Yeah, I thought they did a good job, and a big part of that was because of the way that it ended. And so with Schwarber being there, so you had the element of – you had the hometown guy that everybody was rooting for in the stadium just about, and so that part of it was fun. And then you had Jordan Walker – who, yeah, he did, absolutely. Yeah,
1: he called
0: him. And especially, you know, at first, like, it looked like, man, Schwarber is going to be the disappointment of the night in his first round, because he had, you know, like, five straight misses, and then he just started ripping them off, and he did that the rest of the time. But it was great because you had the hometown guy, then you had Jordan Walker, who has, you know, had a breakout year, and I mean, he looked like he was just poking the bat out there half the time. Like, he wasn't even having to swing, really. But it was great because all the fans were getting super excited for Schwarber, and then they were getting even more excited when Jordan Walker got up and he didn't hit a home run. And you knew that he hit a bomb every time that it was quiet.
1: Yeah,
0: because it was like, oh, okay, this actually might happen. But you couldn't have asked for it to play out any better than it ultimately did. So Schwarber, he hit 11 home runs in the last round. Jordan Walker, he got up, had a little bit of a slow start there. But ultimately, Jordan Walker hit 6 straight home runs at the very end in order to win it all. And so we got a little bit of it from last night. If you missed it on Netflix, this is how it sounded. Jordan Walker of the St. Louis Cardinals winning the 2026 Home Run Derby.
2: A homer wins it, a non-homer, and we're going to a swing-off.
3: Baseball is not afraid.
2: Wow! Is that enough? Is that enough? Jordan Walker wins!
3: Come on, baby!
0: So there you go. You can hear the excitement from even from Jordan Walker there at the end as he's as he walks it off. But yeah, 6 straight home runs. And, you know, the way that the format worked was when you got down to, because you had 20 swings, or I guess it was 15, right, at the,
1: yeah,
0: in the later rounds.
1: Yeah, 15 second in the final.
0: And then when you got down to your last swing, if you hit a home run, you got to keep going. And so it got to a point with Jordan Walker where it was like, oh, he's not going to be able to tie it or win unless he just goes on an absolute tear at the end. And so you had a situation where nobody was able to hit a home run on the last pitch because it's like the red, white, and blue ball, and it was messing with people's eyes, I think. But nobody was able to hit a home run on the last pitch. Schwarber gets up in the last round. He hits one, and it's like, okay, well, somebody finally did it. Then Jordan Walker got up. He had to hit 4 on the last pitch. He had to hit 4 in a row at the end to win on the money ball, and he did it. And it was awesome, and they kept showing his parents on the camera, and his dad, you know, was cheering him on after every, like, it was a very, very cool moment. And for something that, an event that, you know, it had definitely lost its luster in the last couple of years, I think that's what you needed last night was that kind of a finale where it felt like, okay, yeah, even if at times maybe you got up and you kind of tuned out for a little bit, if you missed the end of it, you were mad at yourself.
1: Oh, 100%. Because you felt like Schwarber, you felt like he had done enough. Like, the crowd was in it. It was, yeah, this is Kyle Schwarber's to win. Like, it's just, it's written in stone. And for Jordan Walker literally to be on his last swings to keep chopping away, it was absolutely phenomenal. Because how old is he? What, 20, 23, 24? I think he's 24.
0: Jordan Walker?
1: Yeah.
0: Yeah.
1: So, I mean, he literally was, the back was against the wall, and it was, man, just swing away. just swing away. And I'm with you, man. I thought, and I almost listened to Jeff Passan on ESPN because he said that this home run derby is going to be trash. I went in with kind of mid expectations, but throughout the night as it was going, I'm sitting there like, yeah, okay, I can get jiggy with this. Because I missed the old format where it was just, we could be out here for 2 hours, we could be out here for 7 hours, but it is hit the ball as far as you can, as many times as you can, you get 10 outs. That's it. But I think this format was, it was good. Like, I overall, this format, I think they should stick with it because they see the excitement that it brings. And yeah, it was quicker, but also there's a lot more at stake because of just how the final round ended. Mm-hmm. You can tell if you get in a situation like that, that man, those final swings, they mean something.
4: Yeah, there's no doubt about it. So it definitely one of the better ones in recent memory. You know, it still, I don't think, hits the highs of, you know, like for me, the Josh Hamilton, that, oh, you know, man, what he did in the home run derby, and that it was last year at the old Yankee Stadium. I think it was 2008. He had 28 home runs in the first, like stuff like that. You're just not going to get that anymore, unfortunately. And that's kind of the standard that I have. But I thought it was, again, I thought it was generally very good. I will say, I thought on Netflix, some of the, they cut to too many different camera angles, and it was kind of, you know, it was kind of hard to watch sometimes with that because, like, man, I just want to see him hit the ball.
1: That's it.
4: And for whatever reason, they were like, man, we've got 20 different camera angles, and we want to make sure you see all of them all the time. And I'm like, nah, just want to see the guys hit the ball. And
1: yeah,
4: that's about all I need. So I think some of the presentation stuff could have gotten better. I thought the broadcast, you know, it was okay in terms of the commentary and things like that. It was kind of, didn't expect for what, L. Duncan to be the main, like,
1: yeah,
4: probably, yeah, no offense, probably could have done with somebody else personally, not who I would have paid a lot of money to do that, but there were some things that I thought Netflix could have shored up, but I thought overall, you know, it was the format and everything ended up being a hit. The one thing that I did not enjoy, though, that was probably really, that really stuck out to me at the beginning was when you had Michael Buffer doing the intros, that stuff was fine. Whatever the heck it was that they had Will Ferrell and Luke Wilson doing where they were trying to be funny.
1: Yeah.
4: But you're also, you know, you're trying to be kid friendly, right? Because it's a home run derby. That was awful.
1: Yeah.
4: It was painful. And I don't know if it was like Netflix provided the jokes for them or what exactly it was, but it wasn't funny. It was awkward.
1: It was forced.
4: It was very forced. It was forced. It was terrible.
1: I'm with you.
4: It was terrible.
1: And like you said, it's, if you're going to try to make it, like, there are other people you could have gotten because we know what to expect with Will Ferrell. Like, he toes the line, but he's also hilarious. Like, if he could go out there and be natural with it,
4: yes,
1: I think it would have been a lot better. But like you said, I think some of those things, I'm like,
4: let's just, it's got to be a little offensive.
1: Right.
4: You know, like, and that's, like in all of the movies that he's, because he's done a million movies parodying sports, it's funny because you're making fun of the sport. It's not, you know, and, right, and that's part of it. It's a little more adult humor. But yeah, I thought that was a big miss. And then, you know, they show the commercial. It's like, oh, he's doing some golf Netflix series. And hearing him do the show before, or the broadcast before, made me not want to watch the show. Because I'm like, if this is what it's going to be, then it's going to be awful.
1: This is going to be a struggle.
4: So that was disappointing. But all in all, I thought it was a big win for Major League Baseball last night and a fun event. So tonight, though, you've got the All-Star Game at 7. That's going to be on Fox. It's not on Netflix. It is on Fox. And so you've got a lot to look forward to there. For the Atlanta Braves, you've got 5 Atlanta Braves that are going to be participating in the game coming up tonight. In the starting lineup, you've got Ozzie Albies and Drake Baldwin. Albies is going to hit 6th. Baldwin's going to hit 9th, along with a lot of other big names like Kyle Schwarber, Freddie Freeman, Juan Soto, and it goes on and on and on. On the American League side of things, you'll get to see Caminero, who was in the game last night, or the home run derby last night. You got Mike Trout back in it, who's finally healthy and can participate. So, like,
1: oh, really?
4: Yeah, I'm cool with that. Yeah. Like, it's good to see him back. Back in action in the All-Star game where he belongs there. But you're going to have Dylan Cease, the starting pitcher for the Blue Jays. He's going to be the American League starter. Funny, the Blue Jays manager is the All-Star manager, so shocker that he chose his guy there.
1: You know it.
4: And then Christopher Sanchez, the hometown guy for the Phillies, he's going to be starting for the National League. So hopefully that'll be a lot of fun and be just as entertaining as what we got last night in the Home Run Derby. But that kind of wraps up everything from Philadelphia last night. We'll talk a little bit about the All-Star game tomorrow. But without further ado, you kind of start turning the page to the second half of the season and getting some rest over the next couple of days. For the rest of the teams in Major League Baseball. But we mentioned at the beginning, got some college football news we're going to get into here. We've got some coaching news. One formerly big name in college football is making a reappearance at a very prominent program. So we'll tell you the latest on that. Also, some coaching news on the plains of Auburn, not involving football, but involving a different program. We'll get you the latest on that as well. 205-834-9450. Love to hear from you. This morning here on a Tuesday on Jocks.
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0: morning, Jocks, here on your Tuesday. Conrad and Damien with you until 7 o'clock. Appreciate you waking up early with us each and every day as we just recap the home run derby last night. Jordan Walker of the Cardinals wins his first home run derby crown. So a lot of excitement there on Netflix last night. Now the All-Star game coming up tonight on Fox. But wanted to get into some college football news here quickly because I saw this yesterday and there were a lot of jokes, I guess I will say, that were being passed around yesterday and on regards of this topic. And I just figured we'd share some of our thoughts on it as well, Damien. But if you missed the news yesterday, one of the hottest names in all of college football coaching about, 10 years ago?
1: Yeah, I'd say about a decade.
0: About a decade ago. This guy was the it guy.
1: He was the next big thing.
0: Great. Iconic, I would say, interview in the tunnel with Cole Kubrick. If you haven't seen it, you can go look it up on YouTube. It's very entertaining. But Tom Herman, the former Houston head coach and Texas Longhorn head coach and FAU Owls head coach.
1: Correct.
0: Just to name part of his resume. It was announced yesterday that he is going to head back to coaching in college athletics as he is going to join Mike Norvell's staff at Florida State. So the exact role that he will take was not, I guess that was not explicitly shared, but safe to say based on his career that he'll be helping out on the offensive side of the ball in some regard.
1: Mm-hmm.
0: You know, and there were a couple trains of thought here. I saw both sides of it, which is he's got head coaching experience. If things go south with Mike Norvell, like really south to where you're having to make a change in the middle of the season, okay, you kind of have somebody there that can maybe steer the ship for, you know, a month or two, whatever it may be, to get you to the end of the season. I also saw on the other side of it where if you're Mike Norvell, you make this hire so that they can't fire you in the middle of the season and make Tom Herman be the head coach of the football
1: exactly.
0: program. So, I guess whichever way you want to look at it could be the case there with Florida State and Tom Herman. But, yeah, I just thought that was an interesting move because that's a name that I haven't really heard in a while, and we all know how important this season is for Florida State and for Mike Norvell, and it's already assumed by most that this is going to be it for Norvell and FSU, and they're kind of just waiting out the clock until his buyout goes down so they can part ways and move on and try to figure out what comes next for the FSU football program. But, yeah, maybe a couple ways years away from the game is what Tom Herman needed. So he was 2024 with FAU. That was the last time we saw him on the sidelines. So
1: him and Alex Golish had a little skirmish.
0: Yeah.
1: I ain't gonna say skirmish, but it was a nice little, I guess, post game discussion. Listen, Tom Herman, his resume is unique, but I don't know what the thought process is because I understand if he's not the head man, but do you necessarily feel like, and I'm struggling with it because my thought process was kind of like it was towards the okay, yeah, if Mike Norvell does get fired, I know one place they're not going to go. But also, it's the football acumen. I can get it on the offensive side. Maybe this is kind of a sign of they're trying to spread some things out and look. They're not trying to go. They're completely derailing what they did last year when having Gus Malzahn as your offensive coordinator mm-hmm. because he's built with running the football, whereas Tom Herman is more of the air raid tree. Like, he's all about, you know, getting things open. And, I mean, I get it from that perspective, but I don't think it necessarily makes Florida State more of a threat, I guess you'd say. But the experience does help because he's done it at a high level. Like, you know, he continued the trend of Houston being on the map. It didn't work out in Texas, but he also wasn't the only coach that didn't have success in Texas after Mack Brown. But you feel like he lost his fastball at some point because of the fact that, man, you were the head coach of Texas, like the University of Texas.
0: Mm-hmm.
1: And then at Florida Atlantic, it was more of a, it was a failed Hugh Freeze experience where it's, you know, you're at a lower level. You should be able to get, you know, get things back rolling. But also, he didn't have success at Florida Atlantic off the heels of Lane Kiffin being there that had it rolling. So it's like a, maybe it is a Tom Herman problem. Maybe it is a you problem that being the head man isn't necessarily where you need to be, but you could be a quality coordinator or special assistant for the offensive side of the ball. But I don't necessarily, I'm not really feeling it, to be honest.
0: Well, and kind of to your point, right? If this is a guy you can bring in, have him be an analyst and just an extra set of eyes on things in a critical season, okay, sure, go for it. But I think it also, in a lot of ways, could kind of point to, man, what is that program become right now at Florida State? And you know, if he's a part of a resounding success this year, then you know what? We can all come back and point fingers at us and say we were the dumb ones for calling it out. But yeah, it's just like, oh, okay. When that came down the timeline from On Three yesterday, it was just kind of like, oh.
1: Yeah, like, then Norvell's desperate. Like, I look at it from this perspective.
0: Well, yeah, they are.
1: It's if my job is on the line and my back is against the wall, I don't know if Tom Herman's the one I'm going to text and say, like, hey, can you help a brother out? Like, it's it just doesn't feel like a fit.
0: Yeah, it's just – it's crazy to think that, you know, 3 years ago they were going undefeated and, you know, a quarterback injury away from playing in a college football playoff and – Things change quickly, though.
1: Yeah, you ain't lying.
0: Things change very, very quickly there. So that was some interesting news in the college football world. But staying on the coaching front, not in football, but in baseball, it was also announced yesterday by the Auburn Tigers that associate head coach and hitting coach Gabe Gross, he is going to step away from the program and take on a new role in the athletics department at Auburn. So he is going to he will no longer be the hitting coach. He will now be the special assistant for athletics engagement there,

0: cross college sports that we needed to get to today. I'm going to take a quick break, though, on the other side. Have a fun exercise I want us to do. So I saw Joel Klatt yesterday. He came up with an all-century team for college football so far, and we'll share that with you. And I took a stab at making one myself, and I want to get Damian's thoughts on it. But I put a little twist on it there. So we'll get into all of that. Your text, your calls are welcome. 205-834-9450. That's coming up next here on Jocks.
1: Birmingham, get ready for a cosmic ride. 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

0: Order and Damian Mitchell with you here on Morning Jocks. Appreciate you tuning in each and every morning as we move into some fun college football conversations here. So I have a team that was put together by Joel Klatt there, the voice of college football on Fox. He put together his all 21st century offense in college football. And so I decided, I went and said, okay, you know what? This is pretty good. There's maybe a couple of things that I would have changed here and there. And so I decided that I wanted to go through and try to recreate my own, I guess, all-star offense of college football players since the year 2000.
1: Let's go.
0: Without using any of the same players that Joel Klatt used.
1: I already know who the quarterback is.
0: And so with that, it is not him. And so with that,
1: what?
0: I'm going to share Joel Klatt's, and then I'll share mine, and you can tell me which team you think is better, and I would love for our listeners, 205-834-9450, to weigh in with their thoughts. Is my team better? Is Joel Klatt's team better? So we'll see. I will admit there are a couple of guys where I'm like, ah, really would have liked to have them on my team, but I can't because that's the rules. Can't, not going to use anybody that had Joel Klatt had on his.
1: Okay.
0: So quickly, the team that Joel Klatt put together. At quarterback, he had Vince Young. Running back, Adrian Peterson. His three wide receivers, he had Larry Fitzgerald, Julio Jones, and Michael Crabtree. Pretty good.
1: Some nice receiving core right there.
0: Pretty good so far. His tight end was Brock Bowers.
1: Okay.
0: That one hurt. That one hurt. I really would have liked to have him on my team as well. On the offensive line, he had Bryant McKinney and Joe Thomas were his two tackles. He had David DeCastro and Quentin Nelson as his guards. Barrett Jones at center.
1: Oh, boy.
0: And then the all-purpose guy was Percy Harvin.
1: Oh, man. Okay.
0: It's a pretty good team.
1: It is.
0: It's a very good team.
1: It is.
0: But there were a couple where I'm like, okay, I think that I could make something comparable. So we're going to go through mine, and I'll right. Just tell me what you think.
1: Gotcha.
0: So a quarterback, there are a few different ways that I could have gone here, but ultimately I went with, I think, on an individual, a one-season basis, the best season that I've ever seen a quarterback have. So I went Cam Newton.
1: Okay.
0: That was my quarterback.
1: You have the lean at quarterback.
0: Okay.
1: Slight lean.
0: All right, now a running back in this one, you know, there are a few, and Adrian Peterson's great. You know, I thought about Reggie Bush. There were some guys that I strongly considered. Derrick Henry, what he did that 1 year to Alabama. But when I was really thinking about it, in terms of what he did every year of his career in college, I picked Jonathan Taylor from Wisconsin. The dude averaged 2,000 rushing yards a season okay. in his career.
1: Gotcha.
0: For 3 years. The dude's worst season, he ran for like 1,950 yards. His worst season.
1: His worst season. All right.
0: So I went Jonathan Taylor.
1: I'm not opposed to it. I'm not opposed to it.
0: I went Jonathan Taylor.
1: All right.
0: At wide receiver.
1: This is where it's going to get interesting.
0: I like this one. All right, so I went Devontae Smith at Alabama, Heisman yep. Trophy winner.
1: Okay.
0: That was an easy one. I took Calvin Johnson from Georgia Tech.
1: Okay.
0: And for my third one, it was tough. I had two guys that I was going back and forth between, but I went with this guy because he did it for multiple years, whereas Jamar Chase did it for 1 year. So I left Jamar Chase off. I went Justin Blackmon at Oklahoma State.
1: You know Vol. I'm not opposed to that.
0: This is strictly college.
1: Uh-huh.
0: Not talking about the...
1: Yeah, right, yeah.
0: He non-existent Oklahoma NFL State? Career that he had.
1: Untouched.
0: One of the best
1: ever. Unguardable.
0: Yeah. Dominant. Absolutely dominant. All right. At tight end, this one was tough again. There were a couple different options. And it's like, okay, see, I thought about Gronk and what he did, but you didn't see Gronk become Gronk really until the NFL. Like, just his usage and his mm-hmm. numbers and stuff weren't quite there. But you know what? I want somebody that's going to be really athletic. And maybe you would want to go somebody that was more of a blocking specialist, but I just went with Kyle Pitts. I was like,
1: okay,
0: just an athletic freak.
1: Uh-huh.
0: And I think maybe still the best version of Kyle Pitts we've ever seen was his last year at Florida. He's kind of a bit disappointment at the NFL.
1: You know what? You The only thing I would probably disagree, not necessarily disagree, but I would take Joel Klatt on, is running back. I'd say Adrian Peterson.
0: Yeah,
1: if given the choice between the two,
0: yeah,
1: that's a tough one. But I think everybody else, especially your receiving core, you got a Heisman Trophy winner with Devontae Smith. You got Calvin Johnson and also Justin Blackmon. I think those are comparable. I mean, Larry Fitzgerald, again, when you talk about the art of playing receiver,
0: yeah,
1: ain't nobody like him. But Devontae Smith has a Heisman Trophy as a receiver. We ain't never seen that before. Well, we hadn't seen it in a while.
0: Well, and that was kind of my thing with Julio, too, is we all know how great Julio was.
1: Correct.
0: But in terms of the numbers that he put up because of the offense that he played in,
1: mm-hmm,
0: it's not what you got from Justin Black. It's a little bit more like a Calvin Johnson thing there, where
1: right,
0: we know, like, obviously he's one of the best wide receivers to ever walk the earth.
1: But you'll actually throw it to him in your offense.
0: Correct, exactly.
1: You'll absolutely actually throw it to him.
0: Absolutely.
1: Tight end?
0: Yeah, Brock Bowers is the best. Yeah, like, sorry.
1: But now it's about to get interesting.
0: I wasn't going
1: to
0: win that one. All right, now we're going to get to the offensive line. So, you know, maybe Cole, if he's listening, he can compare notes with me and tell me if I did all right here. So at my two tackle spots, I went Jake Long from Michigan. And I went Andre Smith from Alabama.
1: Okay. I don't think that's bad.
0: I feel like those are pretty solid.
1: Well, he got some heavy hitters, like, on his tackle.
0: Yeah, like Brian McKee's one of the best offensive linemen ever, and freaking Joe Thomas.
1: He went number one.
0: Sorry, yeah,
1: overall. Can't. As a tackle.
0: It's going to be tough. Yeah. It's going to be tough. And then my two guards, I went with Chance Warmack from Alabama, and I went with Joshua Garnett from Stanford. So, Quentin Nelson, another one, like, when I think offensive guard in college, like, that's
1: the one,
0: like, in the last 20 years, that's the first guy that pops in my mind.
1: Yeah.
0: But he was on Joel Klatt's team, so I couldn't take him. And I took Joshua Garnett because I was looking and kind of just going through and trying to, you know, there were a lot of options, or I feel like there were a lot more options at the tackle spots than there were at the guard positions. But he's one of the only guards to ever win the Outland Trophy, and you know, he was an All-American, so I was like, okay, you know what? I'll go with that. And some of those Stanford offensive lines, man, were absolutely nasty. So that's where I went there. And then for my center, I went Marquise Pouncey from Florida.
1: Yeah.
0: I feel like that was an easy
1: one. Yeah, you got some.
0: That was an easy one.
1: If you want to line up and run the ball, you got you some animals down there. I like that.
0: I feel like that's pretty
1: good. It's close. But I'd probably lean Pouncey.
0: Yeah, over Barrett Jones?
1: Yeah, I'd lean Pouncey.
0: He's a dog.
1: Yeah. He could flip the switch.
0: He's a dog.
1: Yeah.
0: Barrett Jones, obviously one of the best to ever do it. But, yeah, I feel like that's pretty good. It's pretty comparable to what Joel Klatt put together.
1: It is. You didn't think about going Trent Williams at tackle?
0: I thought about going Trent Williams. See, here's the thing, though, is I was trying to weigh, like, because one of the guys I considered a guard was Logan Mankins.
1: Mm-hmm.
0: But the thing with Logan Mankins is, A, I didn't watch Fresno State football when I was 7 years old. So I felt like that would have been kind of cheating a little bit, on top of the fact that for that, it was like, okay, yeah, I went back and was like, yeah, he's good in college, but more so going off of like what he did in the NFL, he was incredible. The same thing with Trent Williams. Like,
1: right.
0: Like, Trent Williams was good very good in college, but like,
1: it wasn't like you were dialed in on, you know, Oklahoma's
0: correct
1: offensive line.
0: So now I'm like, yeah, it's like, I know Trent Williams and how great he's been in the NFL.
1: Right.
0: So it's like, I went with guys that are more like, oh, yeah, I remember how good they were in college. So, but yeah, Trent, I mean, yes, that would be a great selection there as well.
1: Did you do an athlete spot too?
0: I did.
1: I'm interested to see where this goes.
0: And, you know, naturally, Percy Harvin's the one most people are going to think of. I feel like I got a pretty good one, though. Probably heard of him. I went with Christian McCaffrey.
1: Okay. Yeah.
0: It was either going to be him or Reggie Bush, but okay. I figured Christian McCaffrey was more so of like, that's how he was actually used in college.
1: Ooh.
0: So to recap, I went Cam Newton at quarterback, Jonathan Taylor running back, my wide receiver core, Calvin Johnson, Devontae Smith, and Justin Blackmon. My tight end was Kyle Pitts. My offensive line, Jake Long, Andre Smith, Joshua Garnett, Chance Warmack, Marquise Pouncey, and then my all-purpose guy was Christian McCaffrey.
1: Man, I think you got it.
0: It's pretty good.
1: I think you got it. And the receiving core is what separates you. And again, to say this is crazy, but Julio Jones is kind of the weak link when it comes to just the receiving core that you talked about. Because, again, numbers say, we know how talented he was.
0: Yeah.
1: Even at Alabama, he never had 1,000 yards as a receiver. So it's kind of a, yes, I understand.
0: Like, we're taking the talent that we know he was, and you're going, well, if I put him on this team, then
1: right,
0: what kind of numbers would he put up?
1: But man, that that athlete, that was good. Christian McCaffrey, I would, and again, no shot to Percy Harvin, but if given the choice between the two, I'd go Christian McCaffrey. And yeah, it's,
0: I mean, the numbers he put up are not even close to what. Yeah. It's not comparable, but we all also know how much of a freak athlete Percy Harvin, on top of the fact that the teams that Percy Harvin played on,
1: correct,
0: like, kind of had to spread the love around a little bit, whereas with Stanford, like, those teams are really good, but
1: yeah,
0: I mean,
1: number five, man.
0: You're like, we're going to give him the ball every time. And it worked out.
1: I like that. I like that. I'd give you the lean, man. That's good. That's a good list.
0: I appreciate that. Yeah, I thought that was pretty good, but I thought that would be a kind of a fun exercise. That definitely kind of blew through a lot of the names, and then got to the offensive line and was like, all right, can't just pick five Alabama guys. So let's go and dig in here a little bit.
1: Yeah, but, no Caden Proctor.
0: No. Hmm. No, did not even consider him, but you know what? Maybe for somebody else's team, they could. Maybe he could have been my all-purpose guy. He could have been my athlete. Rather have him there than at the one of the tackle spots, personally. But I thought that was a fun little exercise there yesterday as I came across that. And I thought, you know, all credit, you know, Joel Klatt maybe isn't always my favorite, but he's also a Big Ten homer. So, like, you know, and that's what he's, you know, paid to be. And so we expect that. But I thought, I was looking through that. I was like, you know what? I think this is actually a pretty respectable list by Joel Klatt, and I just wanted to take a shot at it myself. So appreciate you for giving your thoughts on that, Damian. Love to hear from y'all as well on the text line, 205-834-9450. If you want to chime in, what would you have changed? And I know some people probably want to – maybe we can do defense in the coming days. That could be a
1: – that'd be tough. That'd be, I'm looking tough at his all-century defense, and I'm like, ooh,
0: there's some good ones. There's some good ones. There's no doubt about that. But all right, well, we'll continue the college football conversation here on the other side on your Tuesday on Jocks.
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1: 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Damien and Conrad here with you for a few more moments as we get you set for McElroy and Kublik in the morning coming up at the top of the hour. 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
8: All right, final few minutes of the show here, and we will get to your text as they are flooding in. A lot of you want to weigh in on the team that I put together, comparing it to Joel Klatt's all college football or all world offense, whatever you want to call it, for the 21st century. A lot of you with some suggestions, things that you might have changed from my list and from Joel Klatt's list, and that's exactly what we wanted from y'all this morning. So let's go to the text line, 205-834-9450, if you want to chime in here before we hand you off to McElroy and Kublik in the morning. All right, this first one, it says Darren McFadden over Jonathan Taylor.
9: Hey.
8: I can't be mad about
9: that. Yeah.
8: He was another one that I considered for that spot.
9: Yeah.
8: It was Jonathan Taylor, Darren McFadden, Derrick Henry, and Reggie Bush. Like, those were the – I mean, like –
9: Yeah, you couldn't even go wrong with any of those.
8: It's like – They're all pretty good. This one says Amari Cooper not getting any love is pretty wild.
9: Hey, I love Amari Cooper.
8: Amari Cooper's great.
9: I love him.
8: There's no doubt about it. But like, man, there are a lot of guys that got left off the list.
9: Yeah.
8: And you know, I wasn't gonna put two Alabama receivers on there anyways. But like, I'm taking Devontae over. Amari Cooper's amazing.
9: Right.
8: But like,
9: yeah,
8: I'm taking Devontae Smith over
9: Heisman Trophy
8: Amari Cooper. Let's see. This one says, just give me the 2020 Bama offense and the 2016 Bama defense, and I'm ready to go. Yeah. You'd win a lot of games. You'd beat a lot of people if that was your squad, no doubt about it. Let's see. This one says, Cody, he chimes in. He says, Jeremy Shockey at tight end for Miami 2000-2001. Those 2 years, he was unstoppable. Yeah, and that's a very good point. I guess I kind of didn't count him because he, like, late 90s, early 2000s, like, yeah. I guess I was kind of thinking more recent. But that's a really good one. I'll be honest with you, knowing that I couldn't have Brock Bowers, I was like, That was the one guy I feel like from the team that Joel Klatt put together, that would have been the easiest, like,
1: yeah,
8: we're just going to.
1: Yeah, you got that.
8: We'll just move him over here. Yeah, it's like you're not gonna top Brock Bowers. Let's see. Joseph says, if you went Derrick Henry there, have fun tackling him and Cam Newton on the same team. Yeah. It's a great point. That is a great point. Let's see. This one says another all-purpose guy could have been C.J. Spiller. He should have won a Heisman Trophy at Clemson. Was he a Heisman finalist one year? He was really good.
1: Oh, 1,000%.
8: I mean, he was a great running back, but I'm just trying to remember if he.
1: I enjoyed watching C.J. Spiller run the ball, but I mean, I wouldn't.
8: He finished sixth in the Heisman his last year.
1: Oh, okay. Yeah, like, that was... Let's not disrespect Mark Ingram. He was toting that thing.
8: Yeah. Cedar Spiller was... He was great, though.
1: Well, hey, but...
8: Yeah, 1,200 rushing yards, 500 receiving yards. It's really good.
1: Yeah, and Mark Ingram had 1,600 rushing yards.
8: He did. Yeah, Cedar Spiller was great. I'm still taking McCaffrey over.
1: Oh, yeah.
8: Over that.
1: Yeah, for sure.
8: Let's see. John Mack has about 10 Texas A&M Aggies that should have been on the team. Jake Matthews, Mike Evans, Johnny Manziel. Okay. I mean, I can't really... I'm not...
1: Yeah,
8: those are all great players. No doubt about that. This one says, I'd take Joe Burrow on either one of those teams over Vince Young and Cam Newton. With those weapons, you don't need a quarterback that can run it.
1: Fair? I would just like to have, you know, another option as far as running the ball.
8: This guy says, Jeremiah Smith over Christian McCaffrey. Well... No.
1: Let's not do that. Let's not do that.
8: No. I know he's the best player ever, but hang on. Let's see. And then Drake says Percy Harvin has to be on there. He was on Klatt's.
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0: and Q-Boyk in the morning, 7 a.m. Tuesday, July 14th, right here on Jocks. Glad you're with us. Got a lot to get to today. A lot of college football talk. We have not gotten to the FPI of Auburn, Alabama. We'll discuss that. Eric McLean going to help us preview ACC Media Days, which begin a little bit later this week. We'll also discuss some Ole Miss LSU, just that game individually, what it's going to mean. And then Andy Bitter going to help us talk some Virginia Tech as it pertains to ACC Media Days as well. That'll be at 9 o'clock this morning. Home Run Derby last night. GMAC, were you into it? Did you watch it? Enjoy it?
1: I liked it. I thought it was a better format than the clock. I thought it made a lot more sense. It moved still pretty fast. I thought it was really entertaining. 20 swings. If you hit the last one out, you can't end on an out. And I was a surprising champion, obviously, but guys were swinging for the fences and didn't look like they were running out of gas towards the end of it either.
0: No, I thought it was great. I mean, it's still long. Still just really long.
1: Very long.
0: You wonder if, like, do you go into next year, maybe cut the total swings down a little bit? But super entertaining. I think a lot of the crowd there in Philly helped, having two hometown guys. I mean, that got awesome late when they were just emphatic about every out that any other player would make, rooting for Harper and Schwarber, obviously, wanting them to move on. But, like, Contreras' first round was a lot of fun. Cameron Arrow going 491 was impressive. Like you said, it moved pretty swiftly. I try not to do this because it's a lot of the work that we do. And we know mistakes are going to be made and things are going to be different and people see things different ways. But I thought the production for the majority of it was not great.
1: The production during the actual event itself was okay. I obviously like Mac Viscursion a lot. He's a pro. Has done a lot of big games. Did not like the color commentary very much. Thought some of it was pretty good. The lead up was fine.
0: It was a lot.
1: Barry Bonds might be the most arrogant person I've ever met.
2: What?
1: I mean, he's
2: pray tell, where did that come from, Greg?
0: Proof of it with my child, but okay.
1: I mean, he is a lot. Do you not disagree?
0: I've shared the story of how he turned my kid down for an autograph face-to-face at Rickwood. So, yeah, I got nothing for him.
1: See, I understand that to an extent. I get your frustration there. But just on TV, I would think you'd put forth a slightly better face. But, I mean, he
0: does not care
1: brutal.
0: At all.
2: No.
0: He nope. doesn't
1: he,
0: care.
1: He doesn't. No. Therefore, should not have Mike. And then the Will Ferrell, Owen Wilson.
0: Guys that shouldn't have had a mic last night.
1: That was awful. I mean, nothing about it was funny. There was a couple funny things. Maybe two funny lines in the eight different walkouts. Michael Buffer sounded hoarse. There were aspects of it that I just thought were over the top. But Netflix is fine in their lane. I'm all about it. Try new things. See if it works. And then if it doesn't, because it probably won't, reverberate more towards the mean in the way things have been done for a long time.
0: Wait, Michael Buffer, you mean Carl Schwarber?
1: He said Carl?
0: Oh, yeah.
1: Don't care.
0: In Philadelphia.
1: He might have said Kyle.
0: Okay. I'm pretty sure it was Carl. By production, what I meant was, if we're going to watch a home run derby, I would like to see ball hit bat. Feels like that would be towards the top of the list of what we want to get there.
2: Would make sense in a home run derby that you would want to see. Yeah.
0: And I understand you. That, and that's where, in my opinion, producer, director got to find a way to get to people and say, hey, we need the pitcher to wait until the ball lands. Because they're showing the baseball go out and then the next ball's hit and it's just back to ball in flight. I don't need that.
1: Yeah.
0: It's not what I want. Or you got to learn how to split screen it, one or the other.
1: So I understand.
0: I mean, both my boys were like, we don't get to see the ball. We can't see the ball hit. I'm like, listen, I'm with you, man. Like, it's frustrating. That to me was, you can't do that. You can't have a home run derby and not show the ball be hit. And it happened way too much. Now,
1: that's
0: the
1: true.
0: Shots.
1: There were a lot, but we got drone shots.
0: The shots were great. I thought access to guys, I thought they kept it moving pretty well. Overall, I was extremely entertained. And obviously, the way the competition went, you had Jordan Walker win in a walk-off. I mean, he obviously was the long shot to win it. Needed six home runs in a row. Hits two. Hits one on his final ball. Then hits three more in essentially overtime. It was crazy what he did, how he won it. And especially with what Contreras did in his first round, I didn't think there was any slowing him down. Because he hit 13, which was tied with Walker, but he was hitting just moonshots. And thought it would be over there. But that was the only issue I had with it. I thought it was a lot of fun. I mean, I thought it was definitely better than the clock. I give a lot of credit to the batters because I thought they'd be stepping out and taking their time a lot more.
1: Yeah, they stayed in there.
0: They had the ability to do that. They had the ability to sit there, and that's when it got rough to watch. I don't know, 8-9 years ago, maybe a little bit more, when it was hit 2-3 home runs, start to wear down a little bit, watch 7 pitches go by. Step out, readjust batting gloves, teammate brings you Gatorade, step in, take 2 more pitches. Okay, 3 good swings, hit 1 home run. All right, step out, take our time, readjust, shin guard, get another Gatorade, get pine tar on the bat. Okay, step in. It's been 45 minutes and you're on your 4th pitch. You're just like, come on, guy. Like, we can't do this.
1: Well, in fairness, the athletes from that era probably weren't quite as fit, I would imagine, as the athletes of this era. Just going to draw some conclusions there. Like, 4 swings and you're tired, not a great indicator of metabolic health, but strong as an ox. Real strong. I wonder how. It's wild how that happens. Steroid era did not lead to a lot of cardio. I'm just telling you that, all right? I think it's actually really good that the guys hung in there. I thought the swings, what was amazing about watching Howard is all the other guys looked like they were swinging really hard, man. I mean, they were swinging hard for the fences to the point where they might actually wear themselves out, which is totally understandable. Go swing a 35-ounce bat as hard as they were swinging it, as many times as they were swinging it. Like, I'd have been exhausted. But when I watched Howard, who's obviously a tall guy, long guy, plenty of swing power just by swinging normal, it looked like he was swinging kind of easy and the ball was still getting out of the ballpark. I don't know if the ballpark played short last night. They were talking about it before, and that was wind was blowing out to the left center and to left field. Just didn't look like, I mean, dude, some of the swings that those guys had were awesome, but did you expect it to go 490? You know what I mean? Like, there were a couple of really long bombs yesterday.
0: I knew Caminero was going to go deep. I thought Schwarber would actually hit one further than he did. But you look at how this contest usually goes. You need backspin, and you need the ability to not overswing. And there are a lot of guys that win it that way. And that's one of the reasons I wanted Schwarber to win it, but I was kind of surprised he was in the finals because, I mean, he has one of the quickest bats at Major League Baseball. His bat speed's ridiculous. But yeah, Walker's smooth, man. Super smooth. And he didn't gas out. I thought he sort of managed the entire competition extremely well. Demeanor, like, tough to root against. I mean, obviously, unless you're a Philly fan, because they did. They wanted him to lose.
1: They were against everybody except for Schwarber.
0: I mean, I know it's gotten carried away at times, but I'm watching that last night being like, it would be really cool to play in Philadelphia. Like, to have this behind you for every home game, unless obviously you weren't playing well, then it turns on you immediately. But
2: it was weird when he won to hear all the boos, but it was also kind of cool.
0: Yeah. That's kind of the way it's supposed to be. I mean,
2: it's like you said, yeah. Your favorite is being on the road and playing in a quiet stadium because you shut them the heck up.
0: Yep, you love it. And so, I mean, it showed kind of the passion of that fan base. I thought it was pretty cool. I didn't think last night was overly disrespectful. I mean, they wanted their guy to win, and it's like it did not faze Jordan Walker at all. He would step back in, nice and smooth, take a deep breath, get his hacks in. Like, it was fun. Any idea who his pitcher was last night?
1: Didn't he have a guy from the Dodgers? No, no, Bryce Harper had a guy from
0: Harper
1: the Dodgers.
0: Harper had Dino Ebel. Was pitching to Harper last night. He threw to him when he won it before.
1: No, but Caglione had his dad. Bell had his dad.
0: Ben Rice had his dad.
1: Ben Rice had his dad. So there were. That's what I meant. Not Bell. Ben Rice. Who, was there only 2 dads? I thought there might have been 3.
0: I think it was 2. Yeah,
1: well, I know. Howard's was or Walker or Howard or whatever was dad was sitting front row. They showed him multiple times. That was awesome.
0: Showed him his
1: the
0: mom
1: family shots were amazing.
0: Kliniger Turan. You should know.
1: Is that
0: he
1: a
0: is.
1: Name we He's, should know?
0: No, just I didn't. It's the first Kliniger I've ever heard of.
2: I mean, yeah, that name would feel familiar if you knew it.
0: Not many Klinigers walking around. So it's their bullpen.
1: I
0: pitcher.
1: Like the name.
0: But yeah.
1: Yeah.
0: This like is how the walk-off home run for Jordan Walker sounded last night for him to take the 2026 Home Run Derby.
3: A homer wins it, a non-homer, and we're going to a swing-off.
4: Baseball is not afraid.
3: What? Is that enough? Is that enough? Jordan Walker wins it! Son of a gun!
4: Come on, baby!
2: Had to cut off the music right there. You're in Philly, you just let the music keep going. They're like, oh, my God, I lost. All right, we're done. I'm out.
0: Who was doing color, Greg? Do we know?
1: Yeah, Hunter Pence and Rizzo.
0: Anthony Rizzo?
1: Yes.
0: You could tell they hadn't done much television. That was an example right there. Just yeah. All over play-by-play. And that was most of the night.
2: Comes down to it. Baseball. I was like, okay. I know it's a hard gig, but it. When I heard that, I was like, oh boy, okay.
1: Is it, though?
0: It feels like it'd be an easy gig.
2: Baseball.
1: I'm going to be honest with you. That one, just in fairness, probably the easiest job you can get in television. Home run derby color guy. Oh my gosh, look at the swing. I mean, how hard is this?
0: But then, too, there were multiple in-round interviews with other people.
1: Yes.
0: And I'm just kind of thinking to myself, no. Especially if we're not going to show the guy hitting in a split screen. Like, I don't need to hear from James Wood, who was in it last year, while Ben Rice is trying to hit home runs, yet we're not seeing Ben Rice try to hit home runs.
1: Fair enough.
0: The
1: one thing I would say, it did break up the monotony. That's part of the problem with the home run derby is the monotony of it. It's like every single pitch, if you take the same camera angles, if you broadcast it the way it's, quote, supposed to be broadcast. Like, we're going to see 100 home runs. I really don't need to see every one. I'm fine. Like, if you want to miss one, I can live with that. It's okay. Like, it's fine. Like, I honestly don't even hate getting, during an interview, a reaction from one of the guys that sees him hit a home run. But, yes, give me the split screen for those like Cole that want to see every single ball hit the bat. But the one thing I would say was just the order of things. Like, for example, if you're going to interview Ben Rice is up to hit, go find another Yankee. Like, if you're going to interview Wilson Contreras, five guys after he hit, I forgot what Contreras even did.
0: He had time. You know what I'm saying? He sat there for 2.5 hours.
1: You know what I'm saying, though? It's like the order of things, and I don't feel like the production or the producing was laid out thoughtfully. But then again, the guys might have said, yeah, I'll not do it right now. I'll do it later. And Lauren Shamati was going to have to go over there and get him at some point, but they might not have wanted to get got at that point either. So, I don't know. I thought all in all, CC Sabathia, you gonna utilize some of his interview tactics?
0: I mean, I've heard better.
1: there was some questions. I was like, what? CC, what we got here?
0: I mean, I don't think he's ever done it, though. I almost honestly felt bad for him. I just felt like a tough spot to put him in. I mean, I know he accepted the gig, but that's not. I mean, listen, I've been down there in a live event. You're trying to find people and interview people. Like, a lot of guys don't want to talk. It's a tough spot, man.
1: He's a Hall of Famer.
0: When you haven't done a ton. I love the guy. But when you haven't done it a lot, it's tough.
1: He's a Hall of Famer. I get it, but he's a Hall of Famer. I'm not that concerned, just me. I'm just not that concerned about CC Sabathia being able to get an interview. I think he could probably get an interview. Just a safe assumption. Don't know for sure. But I feel pretty good about him being able to get an interview. When he goes up to, I don't know, Freddie Freeman. You think Freddie Freeman's going to say no to CC Sabathia?
0: Doubtful.
1: He's a Hall of Famer. Absolutely not. So I don't know. I was a little torn on the whole thing. I thought it was a well-intentioned broadcast. That's how I'd describe it. And it was. I do think it was a well-intentioned broadcast. I do. I just think that there were some liberties that they took that were ill-advised. I also thought that, a little polish probably from some of the people they have on the air would be good as well. All in all, though, I give it like a solid 7. Like solid 7 out of 10 on the watch. This is the first Home Run Derby I've watched in years. Well, I take that back. I've started watching the Home Run Derby. I stayed with this one the longest in years.
0: Yeah, it's the longest I've been with one in a long time. Yeah.
1: Yeah. And so you got to give some credit to where credit is due. I don't know what they did, but they held my attention.
0: Well, part of it, too, I think it was competitive. You had multiple guys that were going to be in, and then it looked like multiple guys were going to be able to either knock somebody out or get in themselves. I do think both of my boys being into it and staying through a lot of it helped a lot. I also think them wanting me to leave them a note and tell them what happened, having to stay through the end of it to tell them about it, that played into it a little bit. But, I mean, I was sitting there, like, my wife's asking me about it. She's like, who's this guy? What's his deal? So I'm like, wow, if she's dialed in, then we're good. Like I said, my biggest problem in all of it was I would have liked to see the baseballs be struck, because it is the home run derby in which you try to hit baseballs over the fence. And listen,
1: there's a lot of buzz about the home run derby and the effort of hitting home runs.
0: But going back to what you said earlier, I don't need the same angle. There was one angle on one Schwarber home run that they stumbled upon by accident.
1: I know the exact one you're talking about.
0: The ball sitting behind
1: left.
0: Him. Yes.
1: It and looked right like the Nationals.
0: It was awesome. It was I was like, wow, that was an incredible shot. And they didn't even mean to get it. It was the one right before he broke the camera.
1: 100%. No, it was the one from, it was like from the catcher's left knee guard. And you see it take off
0: perfect.
1: To the upper deck to the right. It was sick.
0: It was beautiful.
1: In the I know exactly the one you're talking about.
0: Hey, with him, I'll sit there and take him from that angle. Like, just let me see the ball be hit. Instead of saying, okay, here's the ball racing through the air at 113 miles an hour, might go out, might be going straight up, might be going oppo, don't know, because we didn't see the ball struck. Like, that's the part I could not live with that. That bothered me last night.
1: The way they were also doing it, there were some that it looked like they were hit hard, and then they'd zoom out and they'd take the upper shot, and it was like just out of the infield on a looping pop fly. Like, were there a couple where you were fooled a little bit as a viewer?
0: Yep. There were some
1: there
0: weird shots for sure. But a fun contest last night. I mean, cool that an underdog goes in there and wins it. The guys that were supposed to put on a show, I thought showed up. I mean, Caminero going 491. You knew he was going to hit some bombs. Schwarber, I know he didn't win it, but he put on an absolute show for that crowd. Harper's comeback late, I thought was great for the home crowd. A couple of disappointments. Ben Rice was kind of disappointing. You'd expect a little bit more from him, but it was a great show altogether. I think what it does is it'll get people back next year. You tweak it a little bit next year, maybe you find something a little bit different, either about the broadcast or the rules, and maybe more people come back to it next year that have been tapped out, kind of like I've been for a while. Like, I mean, I can go back to McGuire at Fenway, or go watch Juan Gonzalez in Baltimore. They all talk about Griffey Jr. hitting the warehouse. Watch Juan Gonzalez in that home run derby. It is one of the most impressive performances that you will ever see. It is unbelievable, and no one talks about it because he didn't win it. But it is insane where he is hitting baseballs consistently. And those are the ones like that I recall, and like, I've kind of tuned out. Like, I remember Bobby Abreu hit, like 48 in the first round?
2: It was a lot.
0: But it took an hour and a half.
1: It was Josh Hamilton, wasn't it?
0: Josh Hamilton, Yankee Stadium, was unbelievable.
1: Insane.
0: But I had kind of tuned out on it, but now back in, and this will hopefully make a lot of people come back to it next year. All right, so first Cardinals player.
1: The only thing they need, I would like to see a few more of, we've talked about this 100 times, and I liked, Murakami and a couple other guys that are kind of up, and Junior Caminero, like those guys are up and comers, right? Like, there's nice to Jack Caglione, up and comer. Like, I'm good with mixing a couple up and comers in there. But you got to make sure, and I know that Harper and Schwarber did it because it was in Philly. You got to make sure you have at least 2 to 3, maybe 4 in a perfect world, established stars. Got to have established stars for it to work, whether you're rooting for them or against them. And it doesn't, I mean, I'm not saying necessarily needs to be Shohei against Mike Trout. All right, I'm not saying that necessarily. I mean, Mike Trout's a little long in the tooth. Like, he doesn't need to be up there ripping the bat like that. But you got to get some established stars in their 20s that are willing to do it Because it is a career achievement. You win that, it's a career achievement. That goes on your Wikipedia page, and it, it is something that people do care about long term when considering Hall of Fame inclusion and things like that. Like, it, for whatever reason, it matters. So I just want to make sure, keep the current, if you want to drop it down to 15 swings, I'm fine with that. But you got to make sure you have four up-and-comers and four established stars, or some variation of that if possible.
0: Yep. And I thought they did a pretty good job of that. I mean,
1: for sure.
0: Shohei wasn't going to do it. Judge can't be in it. You know, and those guys probably don't need to.
1: No.
0: I think we've seen enough Pete Alonso in it. Like, he didn't need to be in there. Maybe a couple of the like younger guys, like a Nick Kurtz, if you wanted to see him in there. Pete Crow Armstrong, not necessarily a power guy, but does have 21 home runs this year. Like, some of the fan favorite guys. I think Trout's just been beat up too much over time to get in there and do it again.
1: No.
0: So, but I think it was a decent mix this time. First Cardinals player to win it, Jordan Walker, fifth youngest home run derby champion, first winner born in the 2000s. Do you feel old now?
1: Nah.
0: Fifth player to win with less than 50 career home runs entering the event. So there you go. That's kind of what you're talking about. Get some younger guys in there too that haven't established themselves as multiple, maybe home run champions by year over time, but looks like they're going to be able to have some pop and they're going to be fun to watch.
2: Not quite Matt McClung, but
0: wow. Yeah. It would be great if we had a home run ringer.
1: Here's the thing is, he actually plays. Yeah, he plays against MLB competition.
2: Oh, he did, even though he was sent to the minors last year. But he battled his way back.
1: Not important.
0: He's back. He's back. And now he made more off that event than he did this entire year. Salary is like $7-something, and he made $1 million.
1: Love that.
0: That's big, by the way. You enter like a one-night competition, and it
2: that's it.
0: More than double your salary?
2: Yep.
0: We'll take that. 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
0: Welcome back in. McElroy and Kubelik in the morning. ESPN's FPI. Forward-thinking metric. Not a ranking, but a rating. It can be viewed as that, but that's okay. We're not taking this as the gospel. It's a starting point for our conversation here of things that we want to discuss and how we want to discuss them. So we will take a look at it. We looked yesterday at teams' percent chance to make the playoff, teams' percent chance to make the SEC championship game, amongst other things. So there are ways that we can use this to drive conversation, things of that nature. We did not take a look really too much at Auburn, a little bit at Alabama and what it's projecting them to do. When you look at the projected win totals, GMAC, the ESPN FPI has Alabama at 8.6 wins this upcoming season. So knocking on the door of 9 wins, which we've talked about, 9 or 10 wins in this day and era, is not a terrible thing. A lot of people aren't going to be able to buy into that. It's going to take them a long time to rewire their brains to believe that or see that, especially if you still have a team doing what Indiana did last year. It's not going to allow people to get on board with it. But just taking this projection, is this close to what you would think? Is this egregious as far as maybe what it should be, things of that nature? How do you look at an 8.6 win projection for the Crimson Tide?
1: I mean, I don't think it's egregious. I mean, I think there's a lot of unknowns. And if you look at the SEC in general, they have the two SEC, quote, championship projected teams. And sure enough, who's the team with the highest? I believe it's Georgia at 9.9, right?
0: Out of the SEC?
1: Texas at 9 point. Yeah,
0: it's, in the SEC. It's Georgia and then Texas. 9.9,
1: yeah.
0: 9.8.
1: Exactly. So the two, quote, best teams in the SEC are only one win ahead of you on paper. So I wouldn't worry too much about that. I think it's perfectly fine.
0: I think also, when you look at percentage,

0: I think it'd be about split.
1: I would agree with that.
0: Okay. LSU or Alabama? I would agree with that.
1: I think LSU for sure there.
2: LSU would be overwhelming choice.
0: Specifically those under 40.
2: Yeah.
0: Texas A&M or Alabama?
1: Those under 40, like people?
0: People covering college football under 40. I think the majority of them would take LSU, yes.
1: Oh, so
0: younger people are going to take LSU because it feels like more younger people are buying into the LSU hype right now than people that have been around for a minute. Like, look how Portal. Okay. Look how Lane. It's automatically going to work. They're not going to lose.
1: Yeah. Well, I'm not sure about that.
0: A&M or Alabama?
1: I think people would take Alabama.
2: Yeah, I think it's close, but I think it's maybe like, I think it's Alabama, but like 55-45.
0: I think most people nationally, more people nationally would take A&M. Just because of Marcel Reed and what Elko has done.
2: I could see that.
0: Oklahoma or Alabama? Maybe Oklahoma's still trending up here, and that's not as close of a question.
1: I would take Oklahoma, but I think the college football world would take Alabama.
2: I think they would take Alabama.
0: Really?
2: I think they saw it.
1: Yes, dude.
2: Yeah.
1: It's the college football world. I think that you need to remember.
0: Did you not see what kind of shape John Mateer is in at the Manning Passing Academy, though?
1: I understand that, but it's the college football world. I'm not. I personally think Oklahoma is going to have an excellent football team this year. Like a real national championship contender. Like, I really believe that. Now, is that a little bullish, perhaps? Yeah, it's probably a bit of a swing for me. I try not to swing too hard usually when it comes to anticipating breakthroughs, but I think Oklahoma's right there. I really believe it. And I think if Mateer can stay healthy and manage the game a little better, I think they got a real chance to not just be in the mix in the SEC, but maybe win the whole thing. They really could.
0: Okay, I have a super interesting one next, but go ahead.
1: I understand where you're at. I just think the college football media hasn't seen Oklahoma win anything in a while. So I think it'd be hard for... I just don't think there'd be a lot of people that are going to be sitting there saying, oh yeah, Oklahoma. Oklahoma for sure. I think people would take Alabama.
0: Okay.
1: Because Alabama, over the course of time, is probably... earn the benefit of the doubt amongst, you know, the football watching public.
0: All right. This one I think is intriguing. And you want to be a part of the show, 205-834-9450. You can always tweet into the show at Mac and Cube. Especially based on where the FPI projections are here. I told you earlier, Alabama per FPI, 3.7% chance to win a national championship. If you're just curious, only three teams have a double-digit percent chance to win. Ohio State, 17. Texas, 13. Notre Dame, 10.5. This team's chance to win a national title, 1.3%. Do you think more people in the national media that cover college football, if you gave them a choice right now, Alabama or Ole Miss to win a national championship, who are they taking?
1: They would take Ole Miss.
2: Yeah.
0: I believe I'm with you.
2: Yeah.
0: It's strange because we talked about it a decent amount on Feinbaum yesterday. I need to know why the FPI is so down on Ole Miss. Because if it's computers, I don't know how the computers would be that. I understand, I don't agree with it, but I understand the people that are, Pete Golding hasn't done it, it's not going to be any good, he's not ready. Okay, if that's your opinion, that's fine. But Greg, how do the computers metric that in? I mean, the computers just say first year head coach, which we know technically it's a weird way to say it anyway. But, like, if you go dive into the numbers...
1: continuity is part of it.
0: Sure. Well, he has a lot of members of his staff that did stay, though. But...
1: for sure.
0: If you dive into the Ole Miss numbers, and I understand the schedule ramps up a little bit per the last couple of years, the FBI does not like Ole Miss compared to what I think the majority of college football media does.
1: Probably not. But then again, do you think it's... it's fair? Is it warranted?
0: 7.3 wins? I think that's extremely low. That's a low bar for Ole Miss going into this year.
1: I get it, but if you look at what they were prior to, I'm talking about a computer that doesn't watch them, which is why I still, for the life of me, will never understand why people want computers back. But that's a conversation for a different day when it comes to evaluating teams. If you're a computer and you think, oh, look how coach, look how departure. And frankly, I mean, last year they got hot at the right time. Like, you and I both watched them. Like, that team had some flaws last year. Not saying they didn't deserve all the credit that they got for going as far as they did, but

0: they were not a flawless football team.
1: No.
0: So I think that last year, by the way, FPI loved Ole Miss, and you and I were both a little skeptical about why FPI loved Ole Miss. Understandably, I might add. So I think the FPI is probably just anticipating a reversion to the mean. You have a new coach, which I do think factors in, and you do have some things to consider. It makes perfect sense.
1: Okay.
0: It's not that shocking that the FPI would be a little down. It's basically like buy low, sell high.
1: Possibly, but when you compare where they're projected to where, like, Michigan's projected to have more wins than Ole Miss. Tennessee is projected to have the same amount of wins as Ole Miss. Clemson's projected to have more wins than Ole Miss. So, you know, percent chance to win a national title. I mean, Tennessee, Michigan, USC, right there in the same neighborhood. Penn State, not too far behind. That is where I look at it and say, no, they're a different team than those teams, in my opinion. Like, I think they have some bigger, badder advantages than the teams that I just mentioned. Now, USC has some parts that I think could help keep up. Michigan has a couple of parts that I really like. Tennessee has some parts that I really like. Penn State, I think, is a huge question mark. It's really difficult to project, but could. But I still put Ole Miss a pretty big step ahead of them. Like, what?
0: Fair.
1: I'll tell you what. I want to keep playing this game. But let's remove Alabama and put two other teams against us moving forward and who we like most. Don, hang on hold. Get to you when we come back. Before we do that, Greg, tell our listeners about Family Care Dental.
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0: right, welcome back in. McElroy and Kubik in the morning, 7:41, Tuesday, July 14th, right here on Jocks. 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
1: Hey, good morning, guys. Kyle, you did a great job on Paul yesterday. You always do, and Greg, you do as well. And Cole, congratulations on the award you won. But Cole, going on Auburn, I need you to know what you think about the transfer guys that probably will start on the offensive line. And what's the kid's name that's getting a lot of praise? Is it Plaz?
0: Are you talking about on the Auburn offensive line? I'm not sure about a lot of the praise. You have to tell me where that's coming from. Who's giving it to him? I might not have seen that.
1: I think, is it the kid from Akron or somebody? It's either Akron or James Madison kid.
0: The kid from Michigan State's the one, the Stanton Ramil is the one that they need to come on. And he's the one that I think can be a real player. I think he is. I think he's got a nice, clean pass set. He's got a lot of the mentality that you need. He gets his feet a little close together in the run game. He gets disengaged in the run game some, but when his technique and fundamentals are strong, he can be a good run blocker. I think he's super solid in pass protection. He's not the most athletic you're going to get at that spot, but you can tell he has a very good understanding of what's being asked for him at that position. He at left tackle, I think he can kind of make or break the offensive line. I hate to put it on him. I don't like doing that, but he's the one that I think could really exceed expectations. Like, he's got that much inside of him. Cole Best is going to be a super solid center. I'm a little worried about Cole Skinner at guard if he goes on the right side. He plays a little bit light. He doesn't play heavy. And then whatever happens on the right side, probably going to be Joe Simmons. I mean, you need a couple of these guys to come on and be good players. But left tackle, Ramil Stanton's the one that I think, if you're asking who has a chance that we're talking about towards the end of the year of, man, that kid really came in and did a great job. He was impressive. He would probably be the one.
1: Yeah, I saw him play a lot of ball at Thompson and everything. Did he have a really good year at Michigan State last year?
0: Did not play. I don't think played the whole year. I mean, the film that I've watched him from Michigan State, there's a lot of it that's good. So I've been impressed with what I've seen. Now, consistency needs to be in there and obviously needs to be healthy, but he's a decent fit for how they're going to operate the offense, too, with what he's capable of.
1: Okay. Now, are they moving Ellis to guard?
0: I think they're going to cross-train a couple of different guys and kind of see – what that's going to look like. But I do think Ellis, he may get some reps at center, maybe guard. I think he'll have the option to do a little bit of both.
1: Okay. Well, the best thing about it, Cole and Greg, is this is probably the most depth we've had at Auburn offensive line in a long, long time, Cole. Long time.
0: Yes, but still got to – I mean, the depth doesn't matter if you're just not flat getting it done. So I understand losing guys and things of that nature, but I'm less concerned about the depth right now than I am just getting five guys on the same page and getting off to a good start.
1: Okay. Well, thank you very much, Cole. And by the way, it was great to see you at the studio yesterday, buddy.
0: Great to see you, Don Don. Thanks for the call, man. We appreciate it. 205-834-9450. You want to jump on the show, have a conversation about ESPN's FPI. If I asked you that same question, Greg, let's stick with Ole Miss. Chances to win a national title, 1.3%. What if I said Ole Miss or Texas Tech? This is like our Super Sofa game of the week. You can only pick one.
2: Ole Miss, but a lot of it has to do with the quarterback that can transcend. Like, I think a lot of Ole Miss's hype is centering around two guys. One, Kewon Lacy. Two, Trinidad Chambliss. Great places to start. No doubt about it. Great places to start. But it takes more than two to tango when it comes to this whole operation. I'm a little concerned. Concern's probably the wrong word. I'm a little interested in the offensive play calling. You can tell me about John David Baker and how he's going to do what they did last year and nothing's going to change. But that's Charlie Weiss, a difference maker, man. Like, that guy's big time.
0: Really good.
2: So real curious about that. I think they have really good personnel along the lines of scrimmage. But I also think, too, the lines of scrimmage, meaning the defensive line. But I think, too, at the same time, it's like there are some question marks there. You know what I'm saying? I mean, I think it's totally understandable to have a couple question marks as it relates to Ole Miss.
0: Okay. And that's a fair assessment, I think, of the large portion of the media. It is not where a lot, not all, but a lot of mine is generated. And you and I've had these conversations about what else we like about this group. Yes. What there is to like about the defensive line. I'm not going to sit here and try to tell you that this offensive line is going to bully everybody, but I think they have enough back that have operated together that they are not going to get bullied. And it can be sort of a survive and advance offensive line when you use a little bit of Caleb Odom at tight end, you lose some Luke Haas at tight end, offset what they do a little bit, mobile quarterback going to offset some of that as well, and then you throw in some of the weapons that I think have a chance to be really good players. Jonte Cook, Horatio Fields, Daryl Gill comes in. So I just think that there's a lot more to like than just the quarterback and the running back, which, by the way, is a pretty good place to start with those two. I mean, really good place to start. So secondary's got to be good, got to be better. You got to fill some guys in that have played. So that's not just going to happen.
2: I think they'll be better in the secondary.
0: Talent-wise? Better?
2: Yeah, I mean, I just don't think last year they were very good in the secondary. So I think that is a position group where it's a little bit of, I don't want to say addition by subtraction, but kind of a little addition by subtraction. You know what I'm saying?
0: Sure. All right, we'll continue this practice of teams, which, by the way, as we just debated, Texas Tech, Ole Miss to win a national title, Texas Tech's chances are more than double what Ole Miss's are per the FPI. So we'll throw a few more
2: at
0: you.
2: The likelihood of Texas Tech getting there is higher, though, too. I mean, I think that's the reason why it's higher is because that's the SEC is a gauntlet. I mean, there's no guarantees that Ole Miss even gets to the playoff. That's the tricky part about it. You could lose three and be out, and you're in trouble. I mean, what are the odds of Texas Tech losing three?
0: Not great. Two, yeah. Which I guess to win a national title, like you said, you got to get in first. So maybe part of what the FPI is looking at is the path to even make it, and then what can you do to be dangerous once you're in? I get that part. I see that part, but you got to have some horses to run you through that playoff. We've seen that. And
2: no doubt.
0: That's where I look at Texas Tech and say, all right, are you going to be able to rely on a defense that moves around, flies around, does a lot of different things, and can create some havoc? And we don't really know what the offense is going to look like right now.
2: Yeah. I think Texas Tech is an interesting team, but I would take, if you told me right now head-to-head, Ole Miss or Texas Tech, I would take Ole Miss. But I think Texas Tech, their likelihood of getting to the playoff by itself is probably 50%. Ole Miss's, I don't know if I'm quite that high. Are you on the same page there?
0: It's funny because the ESPN FPI has Texas Tech's chance to make the playoff at 57%. Technically 58, 57.9.
2: That seems a bit too high.
0: It's like you said, though, that doesn't look like there's a third losable game on the schedule. So
2: it's hard to find.
0: Because of that, yeah, you're probably in. It's a fun conversation. There's a few more I want to throw out there. One very intriguing game that I want to throw out when it comes to making the playoff percentages for the FPI against two teams. We'll do that next on Jocks.
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0: Kubik in the Morning, Tuesday, July 14th. We're looking at FPI numbers of chances to win a national title. Just a starting point here for a conversation to have. 205-834-9450. 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You can text or call into that number. Only three teams with 10% or more chance to win a national title per ESPN's Football Power Index. Notre Dame at 10.5, Texas at 13.2, Ohio State at 17.1. Ole Miss seems to be just a little bit low, so we're putting them against some other teams at 1.3%. If I asked you right now to win a national championship, you only get one. You can only choose one. Ole Miss or LSU?
1: Ole Miss.
2: For me, if I'm picking it, I take Ole Miss.
0: Well, LSU is more than double chances to win a national title per ESPN's FPI.
2: I think the college.
1: Which one are you taking?
0: Taking Ole Miss.
1: Is it close?
0: Not necessarily.
1: Ole Miss hosts LSU. That's what it's hard for me. Now, don't get me wrong, dude. Ole Miss's schedule's tougher this year than it was last year, it feels like. And frankly, probably even the year before.
0: It's a lot more.
1: It's a lot tougher. So I think if you're a little bearish on Ole Miss, it's understandable to an extent, given how gettable their schedule was the last 2 years. Their schedule this year is a pretty decent sized step up. It's not completely overwhelming, but it's harder for sure. So I think you're gonna beauty is in the eye of the beholder a little bit as it relates to Ole Miss and LSU. Frankly, like a lot of people still give Lane Kiffin credit for what Ole Miss did last year, which, by the way, he helped build the team. Like, I'm okay with it. I get it. I'm not mad about it. I think that there's going to be a lot of people that are either proven right on Ole Miss's demise and or proven wrong on Ole Miss's upswing and or consistency. And it's going to be a remarkably polarizing team over the next couple of years because so many people, but both people that follow the sport, cover the sport, they attribute the success of Ole Miss exclusively to Lane. I think he deserves a lot of credit for it, but I think Lane really took a step when he hired Pete Golding. If you really look at it, like that program kind of became far more of a contender when Pete Golding arrived. So I think they kind of go hand in hand. So while Lane deserves credit, so does Pete a little bit for what they were able to become on defense. So I'll just be curious to see, because remember, I mean, Lane for a while there was running three safeties, keep it in front, no big plays, conservative bend, don't break defense, which was kind of the defense of the day. And when Pete got there, they changed. They became a lot more of a well-rounded contender at that point. Lane deserves credit for hiring him, and Pete deserves credit for helping him on that side of the ball.
0: Yeah, you can see that, and it's somewhat understandable. At some point, I want us to get into also just the meaning of that game and where it is right now. Because we've talked a lot about maybe the games that are up next on the schedule, but we haven't really put those two teams against one another. If you just look at it right now, Ole Miss and LSU, kind of what that would mean. So we need to get to that at some point. Eric McLean of the ACC Network, former Clemson offensive lineman, going to join us on the other side. A little light preview of ACC Media Days. What he's looking to learn, what he's expecting to hear, who he wants to hear from, and maybe where our focus should be on this conference that it's not right now. So we'll visit with Eric, start to figure out a little bit of what ACC Media Days going to appear to be later this week, and we'll start that right after this on Jocks.
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0: All right, welcome back in. McElroy and Kubelik in the morning, 8 a.m. hour number two underway right here on Jocks. We will preview ACC Media Days with Eric McLean, who joins us now on the Higginbotham Hotline. We'll go right into it. And let's just talk after the top of the conference first, Eric. Where should our focus be when we get away from, we'll say, Miami, Clemson? I don't know if I should throw SMU there or not, because I don't feel like they're getting enough love right now. I don't feel like enough people are talking about what they might be this year. But who maybe else should we be discussing that could cause some damage in this conference this year?
10: Yeah, I definitely think you have SMU there. I think when we walk away from media day here in a week, we'll start stuff tomorrow. I think they'll be the second team that's going to be in Charlotte when the media poll comes out. I think people feel really highly about what the Mustangs are going to do. And Kevin Jennings, being a third-year starter at the quarterback position, was banged up for a lot of last year and yet still, went for over 3,200 yards and through the air. And, he's just got to cut down on the turnovers. If he does that, man, he's as dangerous as it gets in college football with what he can do with his legs and how good he is with his arm. I think the best thing for him going into this season is Rhett Lashley, head coach there at SMU. He believes they have their best stable of running backs that he's had, maybe since he's been there. So certainly as you know, and as Greg knows, it helps everything when you have a run game and when you can be balanced and have that attack. So I certainly think SMU is one of those teams. Louisville and Keenholz coming in, transfer from Ohio State at the quarterback position. they feel really good about him. And maybe as, you know, dynamic as a quarterback as this staff has had with Coach Brohm leading the way, all they have done is win when he has been at Louisville. And can they get back, you know, to the ACC championship, the nice run they had in 23 there, you know, with Jack Plummer, this guy much more electric with his legs, you know, Lincoln there, a quarterback. And just when the ball comes out of his hand, man, it's hot. It's coming out in an absolute hurry. And then I think it gets really interesting. You know, is Pittsburgh with Heinschel in year two going to be electric at the QB position? C.J. Bailey at NC State, not a lot of expectation from the Wolfpack this year. That's kind of when they thrive. And then, of course, the team in Virginia that was just in the ACC championship and literally a play away from being in the college football playoff, how do they reload? I trust their talent evaluation as good as anybody in the country. They can't go and hang financially with the big dogs and go and, you know, pay for all these crazy transfers. But, man, they can get an undersized guy and get five-star production out of him. So I think they did another great job in the portal, and I like the team that's going to run out there.
1: You know, looking at the ACC, it's really interesting, I feel like, this year. I feel like you have Miami that's a clear cut above. I have a lot of confidence that they'll be there at the end. But I'm having a tough time determining which of the three I like the most. So I'd love for you to tell me who it should be. SMU, Louisville, Clemson. Who do you think is next up in your eyes?
10: Well, I think there's more known commodities with SMU. I think just because of the – and really it comes down to quarterback, as it always does, right? I think we just – we don't know what we're going to get from Clemson at the quarterback position. I saw, you know, Vezina in one game last year as a starter against SMU, funny enough, and SMU's pass defense was just about the worst in the country. And he was fantastic. 300 yards, three touchdowns, no picks, everything you want. But they lost. They couldn't figure, you know, out how to get over the hump there, you know, at home. But around him, I mean, I think Clemson is as talented as Miami. I think when you look at the overall body of work and who they have, it should be there. Now, it was there a lot last year, too. They had 9 draft picks, the most they've ever had, tied for the most they've ever had, and it didn't equate in the win column. But I just have to think – you know, Coach Dabo Swinney is still one of the best in the world at what he does. I think there's a monumental chip on that shoulder that's not being created by him, right? Like he's been the master motivator and you know, that, you know, great run that Clemson had. He's still trying to find ways to make them the underdog. Well, now you are. I mean, there's hardly anybody, I don't think, giving Clemson the credit, you know, that they used to, which is understandable. So I think all that's there and that motivation that we're going to see from Clemson, I mean, it's a bunch of guys on the team right now that, man, they haven't really won anything. There's probably a couple of leftovers from that ACC championship game a handful of years ago. But other than that, these guys haven't won anything. And so they're hungry. They're on the clock. And, you know, it's time to go. So I think it comes from one of those two. You know, Louisville, I don't think quite there. I think they certainly can find a way. But it's going to be SMU or Clemson. And more known commodities right now from a I know what I'm going to get on Saturday is SMU. So like I said, I will not be surprised when it's SMU and Miami come Friday at media days over.
0: What do you anticipate from a former known commodity? Not that it's not known anymore, but it was normally in this conversation, and that's Florida State. Adding Ashton Daniels, a couple other pieces, both through the coaching staff and in the roster. Can there be any sort of a bounce back this season for the Seminoles?
10: You know what's funny, Cole? I'm actually higher on the Noles probably than most. You know, I did a preview show for them the other day. I'm just looking at this roster. I'm like, man, the top is nice. Like the top three receivers, I think, can be electric. Can they be healthy and stay on the field? Deuce Robinson's as good as it is in the country. I mean, size, speed, catch radius is freaky. I mean, this guy is tremendous. And now he's actually probably going to get a better passer in Ashton Daniels coming in. And so I think Ashton, what he did at Stanford, obviously we're very familiar with him and what he did in those last couple of games, you know, at Auburn. Cole, you probably know more of that situation. I'm sure Jackson was paid a lot more money, so he had to be the guy. But I think Ashton at the end of the year was just as good as him, if not better. And that's what you saw, you know, from the Auburn Tigers almost beating Alabama there with the, you know, heroics of Ashton Daniels. So what he brings to the table, I think, is going to be really interesting. I think it's certainly more of what Mike Norvell wants, you know, kind of that balanced guy that certainly an athlete can use his legs, but just more of a polished passer than they had last year in Tommy Castellanos. And then defensively, just you know, they were upper middle of the pack, you know, nothing outstanding, nothing that blew your mind. But, you know, year two with Coach White at DC, a couple of guys that were young freshmen that needed to step up did last year. Well, now they're a year older. So I think we're still going to see some fight there. And obviously it's a much talked about thing that it's the hot seat in Tallahassee. But, you know, I think getting to seven wins is kind of the magic number to continue to build and keep going down there.
1: Yeah, I think they just have good frontline talent. I'm with you. I just, the consistency and the buy-in, like they had good frontline talent last year. They had good frontline talent mm-hmm. 2 years ago. And for whatever reason, didn't work. Like, why? Help me understand why.
10: Yeah, the 2 years ago thing, I mean, I think a lot of that had to do with quarterback. I mean, you bring a guy in that's a, you know, concrete statue that doesn't move in an offense that needs to have a dynamic guy back there is certainly, you know, the thing. But last year, man, I mean, listen, I've never been a part of those teams, and I'm sure y'all haven't either, but when you beat somebody like Alabama, and it's your championship essentially, right? And, oh, my God, look at what we did. We did this and that. And they just thought they were better than maybe they were. They got kicked in the face against Virginia, and then after that, it was like they were so shell-shocked, they didn't know what to do. I mean, they still were able to put up numbers, the number one offense in the ACC the entire season, but it felt like a lot of guys were checked out. It felt like a lot of guys were, you know, too good to do the extra stuff, and I think that's something, you know, some growing pains that you have to go through that now, you know, this staff is fully aware of. You see what it takes, and they went out and reloaded the entire offensive line. I think they got like 15 guys on the offensive line. Hopefully five of them are worth a dang, and they can put them out there and continue to be consistent. But you're right. I mean, talent has seemingly been there. It's just, is there enough talent, and can this staff get the most out of it consistently for a full year like they did in 23?
0: Is there a sleeper that you see right now? You're kind of on the edge of saying, hey, this team's going to break out. You want to get to media days, hear what the coaches, players have to say, kind of feel them out, but they're kind of knocking on the door for you to be a surprise team?
10: Yeah, I think Cal has that written all over him, man. You know, when you have a quarterback, you know, who's a true freshman in Jaron Chiave Sungapolitele that is electric, right? I mean, that guy was so good a year ago and seemingly didn't have any help. Well, now you bring in a new, you know, head coach that played there in Josh Leupold, who was an amazing player, as good as of a recruiter as there is in the country. And now it's his show, and he kept that guy. I fully expected JKS to be somewhere else, but he's there, and they kept him. I think if Cal can get the defense to what Josh expects, and if they can get a little bit more out of the run game from just one guy who's moved on, I think he's at SMU now, you need a little bit more help there. They'll be close, because when you have a quarterback that good, man, he can be an eraser. He's going to hide a lot of things. Avoiding the sophomore slump, obviously, will be fascinating. But I think Jaron, when you talk about next level good, he's got the size, he's got the anticipation, massive arm. I mean, rocket launcher arm, can do all the throws. He's going to be really fun to watch this year. And how much can great quarterback play, you know, take you to places that maybe your team isn't quite ready, but that guy's good enough to carry you on his back there.
1: Yeah, I'm a fan. I think Cal is going to be much improved from a talent standpoint, but putting it all together in year one, I think will be a bit challenging. Virginia Tech's a fascinating one for me. I just, with James Franklin coming down, I think they have a chance to be dangerous, but there's a lot of new, not that dissimilar to what we just talked about with Cal, a lot of new. So how realistic is it to expect Virginia Tech to surprise some folks this year?
10: Yeah, I think they certainly are, and I think the ACC needs that, right? We talk about, you know, brands and you know, elevating a conference and taking the, you know, next step. Well, Virginia Tech's one of those brands. I mean, I don't know if you guys have ever visited there, if Greg, you've ever called a game there, but they have been mediocre at best since I've been in this business, which I'm going into my eighth football season, which is crazy to think about. We have been there multiple times, and their football team has sucked, but there is not a seat in the house in that place. And it is as electric as it can be for as long as it can be. And then, of course, the team doesn't do their part and things fizzle out. I cannot imagine what that place is like with a top 15 team. I cannot imagine if they have something to truly cheer about and add on. what that place is going to be. And now you have a guy, right, in James Franklin, who I think, again, I talked about the Dabo Swinney chip on his shoulder. This guy's got a freaking boulder, right, because he's fired, he's embarrassed, he's one of the best in regards to winning percentage and things of that. And he's not taking an analyst role. He's not taking a TV job. He's going straight in to a program that recruits against the place that just fired him, that is in that, you know, kind of mile radius where they're going after the same guys. And I guarantee he'd love to see them one day. And so, you know, what does that look like? How quickly can he compile the talent? Number one transfer portal, you know, class in the ACC, a really strong class this next year, won't affect this year, but coming in. So he's already making waves. The financial investment that Virginia Tech has placed, bringing in a new athletic director, like there's a lot of recommitment, reevaluation in Blacksburg right now that understands we've got to get this thing back. And so you bring in Gronkmeyer from Penn State, who I think was great the last four or five games of the year, saw great improvement there, fantastic tight end that was, you know, obviously his go-to guy. And then you add some pieces, Quayshon Brown from Duke, you keep a guy that was there a year ago that was really a burner. So I don't know, you know, what that impact will be year one. I think, honestly, with the difficulty of the schedule, too, and just some of the unknowns with the amount of guys they bring in, if you're 6-6, win a seventh in the bowl game, that is a fantastic foundation for these guys to build. So then is that sleeping giant from Virginia Tech that, you know, 2 decades ago was elite, are they kind of back to that where they're keeping that DMV talent, they're keeping that 757 Virginia Beach talent that has been so prominent and such good players, and now they're a key stakeholder, you know, in the ACC and in the national landscape.
0: Eric McLean of the ACC Network, former Clemson football player, joining us on the Higginbotham Hotline. We kind of skipped over some of the top of the league because we wanted to discuss others that aren't getting enough run, but Miami, kind of the standard right now, and filled a lot of holes with what they lost from a season ago. I feel like what they have left and brought in on the defensive line should offset a lot. Quarterback, obviously, we know bringing in Darian Mensah should offset the loss of Carson Beck. But are you as much of a believer as some that a couple of true freshman offensive linemen can be plugged in and that group can still be close to what it was a year ago?
10: Yeah, it's going to be an interesting challenge. I will say I'm very high on the Canes. I mean, I think they're a national championship type team. I think when you look at the roster, it certainly is that. But as you just mentioned, that's going to be a focal point. But at the end of the day, I don't think I will ever be concerned about a Mario Cristobal, Alex Mirabal offensive line, right? Like those guys do it as good as anybody. And they, you know, evaluate, produce, and develop the best of the best. And so, you know, you've got a true freshman in Jackson Cantwell, which, Cole, I don't know if you've seen him in person. It's one of the biggest humans I've ever seen. I mean, he's 6'7", 320, 330, and strong as an ox. I mean, he might be their strongest offensive lineman as a baby, as a true freshman. A guy that was a thrower in high school, super explosive, but it's going to be that, you know, baptized by fire. How quickly can you, you know, change to this level and use all that athletic ability, you know, to your advantage? You've got a 5-star in Sampson who's just going to be ready, and I hope he's beside Cantwell. I hope he's at the left guard position because I think that knowledge and that understanding will certainly help, you know, Jackson. And then you've got some other guys that have played a ton but just haven't been the guy, and Sampson's a part of that as well. So it's a lot like my kind of Clemson 2015 team where it was a bunch of first-year starters that it was just their turn. And are they ready for the challenge? I think 100%, but there's so much around them. I mean, Malachi Toney is as good as anybody in the entire country, maybe the best player in the country. Mark Fletcher, we all saw what he did in the college football playoff run, and he's only going to have more momentum. And then the addition of, you know, Darian Mensah, who was the second best passer in the world last year, statistically from a yardage and touchdown standpoint, coming off of an ACC championship game. There's a lot to be excited about in Coral Gables, and I think those guys don't miss a beat. I think the Miami train is fully rolling and off the tracks.
0: Eric, great stuff, man. Thank you for helping us preview ACC Media Days. Always enjoy catching up with you. Let's do it again soon.
10: Y'all too, man. Thanks for the opportunity always. Y'all be good.
0: There you go. Eric McLean joining us on the Higginbotham Hotline, discussing ACC Media Days, which begin tomorrow. And we'll have Andy Bitter on at 9 to talk a little bit more Virginia Tech. I feel like, kind of like what Greg brought up, the expectations are starting to mount in Virginia Tech. Like, I don't really know why, but they feel like they're starting to, there's a lot more positivity that's beginning to roll around the Hokies than I kind of feel is warranted year one. But hey, maybe. Let's take a look at that. Take a look at kind of some of what else we're looking at from the FPI perspective as Auburn's season is concerned. We haven't really discussed that yet. 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
0: 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All right, welcome back in. McElroy and Kublik in the morning, Tuesday, July 14th, 8:21, right here on Jocks. Going to talk some Auburn and FPI, their projected season. Ward Manuel, the athletic director at Michigan, set to take the podium soon to address some of the things happening there with his future job status as the Michigan AD. We'll bring that to you as quickly as we can on Jocks and get a reaction, obviously, from us and you on what's happening there around the Wolverines athletic program. Wanted to talk Auburn first, though. We've been teasing this, discussing this for a little while. But going back to what we talked about, one thing earlier, Greg, and that schedule being a little bit ramped up with Ole Miss concerning the Football Power Index from ESPN, they do have the Ole Miss schedule at number 5 this year. Arkansas, Oklahoma, Texas, Kentucky, Ole Miss. Mississippi State would actually be next, then Florida. So your top 7 schedules, as it pertains to being most difficult, strength of schedule, ESPN FPI has all from the Southeastern Conference.
1: Not surprising. I mean, if you look at the – I think a lot of people have kind of lost their minds about the whole strength of schedule, leaning this way, leaning that way, what have you, as it relates to ESPN, the FPI, all this other stuff, the SEC, the favorable draw that the SEC gets as far as court of public opinion. Like, the reality is the SEC does have more talent than every other league. Just watch the NFL draft. It's not a surprise. But what we also need to acknowledge is that every single team has dudes. So the fact that when you look at the strength of schedule, the strength of schedule is going to favor the SEC. It's not anything that's internal. That's just the way things are.
0: I would agree. All right, let's look at Auburn. Projection from the ESPN FPI, 6.6 wins. 0.4% chance to win a national title. Percent chance to make the playoffs, Greg, actually 12%, which I think probably a little higher than I would have anticipated. But just the win total first. How do you view where the computers from ESPN see Auburn's season going at 6.6, we'll say 6.5 wins?
1: Well, a lot of people getting upset about it. That's better than they've done each of the last 3 years. That'd be improvement. I mean, how often has Auburn won that many games in the last 5 years? Not often, nope. Right? So you round up, now you're sitting at 7 wins. That's been very rare for Auburn the last few years. So I think it's perfectly fair and understandable. And while a lot of Auburn fans will say, well, I'm only happy with 8, I think you need to look at what your program's been the last few years. So any growth is positive growth, and momentum created is momentum that didn't exist beforehand. So I think if they can get to 6 or 7, that'd be a great year.
0: Yeah, I think it'd be solid, specifically against that schedule. And depending on what some other teams that we feel like could go up or down on that schedule do, could end up being a great year if some of those teams end up exceeding expectations. What do you look at as maybe the most difficult part of the Auburn schedule? Because we talked about it yesterday because we were kind of talking about Florida. The opener against Baylor, Southern Miss, and then obviously it feels like that fork in the road game against the Gators. When you look through the rest of it outside of just teams, like, what sticks out to you from the Auburn schedule perspective with Vandy coming up next, at Tennessee, at Georgia, then LSU, at Ole Miss, Arkansas, at Mississippi State, Samford, and then at Alabama?
1: I feel like the schedule's not terrible. I don't know if you see it the same way. I thought last year's schedule was very difficult. We know the game at Georgia is going to be tough. The game at Ole Miss will be tough. The game at Bama will be tough. I think you can go get that game at Mississippi State potentially. I think it'll be a tough game. I think it can be gotten. You get two of your swing games. I think Florida at home, Baylor at home, relatively. A couple of swing games at home, which is beneficial. Arkansas shouldn't be a swing game, but maybe it has been at times in the last few years because Auburn's lost a few that they probably shouldn't. So that one being at home, like, the games that you got to win, I think, are at home. I mean, what games at home do you think are losable? Auburn's performance at home last year was dreadful. So if they can just be better at home, they're going to be in a really good spot.
0: I kind of look at the schedule and I say to myself, can you survive October? And I honestly don't know, Greg, what that means from a best case scenario, but some of it will depend on what you do in September and November. But if you survive October, as in, number one, don't get blanked. Let's just say they got 2 in October. Let's say they got Tennessee and LSU. And you went down, lost at Georgia, lost at Ole Miss. I mean, you still got to be feeling pretty good about that, correct? Like I said, some depends on September. I mean, hell, if you ran the table in September, even if you went 2-1, and you get Baylor, Southern Miss, you go down to Florida, or let's say 2-2, you get Vandy, or you go 3-1. So you get Baylor, Southern Miss, Vandy, you lose to Florida. You go 2-2 in October, you got to be feeling pretty good about things, right?
1: Oh, yes, absolutely. I mean, when was the last time, in all seriousness? So they have 4 games in October, like you referenced. at Tennessee, at Georgia, at Ole Miss, and LSU. If you go 2-2, that's tremendous. I think if you go 1-3, that's par. Like, that to me is probably about, yeah, like that's par. Like, that's all right. We didn't make a bogey. You go 0-4, bogey. 1-3, par. 2-2, birdie. Anything better? Eagle or better.
0: Yeah.
1: Like, to me, if we're using a golf analogy, that's kind of how it is.
0: What else would we use to talk college football? Golf analogies. I mean, I feel like it's like the Baylor game.
1: Even if you can just
0: get that drive in the fairway to, you know, off number one tee and get a win, you're in great shape for the rest of your round. Like, that sets the tone for
1: your
0: round.
1: In all seriousness, 0-4 can be overcome. I know it sounds terrible, but, like, it can be. It's just a bogey. It's not a double. You're not dead. Like, 0-4 can be overcome. If you can just win your games at home, start 4-0, which is possible.
0: Yep.
1: Not a guarantee, but possible. Let's say you finish, you go 0-4. So now you're 4-4 going into November, and you go 3 out of 4 in November. Feel pretty good about it. 7-5 season.
0: There you go.
1: I think that's a really good season.
0: Feasible.
1: In year one with a lot of new faces.
0: No, I would agree. And it's interesting to look at it the way you just laid it out, because I don't think a lot of Auburn fans would be able to be okay with that. But it does start with that momentum early. Like you said, if you can handle your games at home, if you did find a way to get off to a 4-0 start, regardless of what happened then, I think what would happen if you started off great at home and let's say you struggled, you won one game or didn't win a game in October, I think a lot of Auburn fans, Greg, are going to start looking at the last few seasons and say, yeah, we've seen this before. Because it's almost, yeah. Remember what Kentucky was for, God, I can't remember the years. It was early in the Stoops tenure when they would start like 5-1, 4-2, be off these great starts, like start 3-0, and then the end of the season would just collapse. And you're just like, okay, right, we've seen this before, and then he kind of got it turned around and it didn't end up going that way anymore. I think Auburn fans, you'd have to be very careful that the fan base, the stadium, the energy, and even maybe inside the building wouldn't just say, oh, man, we've seen this. Like, here we go again.
1: Maybe, but it's also a little bit – like, we've seen the other side of the coin, too. Like, Tennessee, for example, would be sitting there at or around 500 through October 31st because the front half of their schedule with how things laid out was always tougher than the last four games. And the last four games of the year, they'd go 4-0, they'd finish 9-4, and everyone would be like, oh, heck yeah, all right, perfect. So, like, it can go in both ways. I know what you're saying, but

0: ways about last year's game because, man, they won 11, first road playoff win in college football playoff history, make it to the top eight, and they're all beside themselves because the expectations were out of whack.
1: Yes.
0: Especially given what the roster actually was. So if you have reasonable expectations about what your roster is, then you won't poison the program. You just got to stay with it.
1: It's crazy to think about kind of what it could be and how quickly things could change off the first couple games of the season. All right. We will let you hear the Michigan athletic director discussing his situation in Ann Arbor next right here on Jocks.
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0: 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All right. I think it's still going on, John said, or at least it's in the process of wrapping up. But Ward Manuel has come under a lot of scrutiny with what's transpired under his leadership at Michigan. He's been around for a little bit now. The Connor Stallions case, of course, was significant. Drew a lot of negativity surrounding that situation. Of course, Jim Harbaugh's exit, Sherrone Moore's hiring, Sherrone Moore's firing, just a lot of things surrounding Michigan's program the last couple days. And the University of Michigan Board of Regents, they are expected to discuss an investigation into the culture of its athletic department. That's coming up on Thursday. So just a couple days from now, they're going to go and basically make a decision on the future of their athletic director, Ward Manuel, and whether or not he is going to be there long term or not. It'd be interesting. Now, they commissioned this investigation in December. That was right after they fired Sherrone Moore due to the inappropriate relationship with a staff member. I'm really curious to see where this ultimately ends up. But Ward Manuel had a chance to sit down and visit with the Michigan 247 site. And here's what he said here just a few minutes ago.
1: I can't respond to everybody's reaction. Mm-hmm. You know, to me, a lot of it is, people who have zero knowledge of what's going on are talking about things that are happening. Mm-hmm. And if it happens, it happens. Mm-hmm. But if it doesn't, then people go, well, I was told that, and, you know, confidential sources told me. And, you know, I mean, I wish we got to a point in this society where people would actually put their names to things. Mm-hmm. I did yesterday. Mm-hmm. I didn't say, hey, say it's a confidential source. I mean, this is the problem with the way things go on social media and media. I'm gonna react to everything that's a confidential source, and I don't feel obligated to do that.
0: Well, if you listen to him, and look, I don't disagree with him putting your name on it, the anonymous stuff. I understand his thought process there for sure. He's 58 years old. He's a former Michigan football player. He's been the athletic director at Michigan since 2016. He's never been cited for being involved in any of the scandals. And if you look at his tenure, the school has experienced a lot of very competitive success. Won the national title in men's basketball, won the national title in men's football. They've won it in men's and women's gymnastics multiple times. And his contract currently runs through 2030. And, who knows what the financials would look like in the event in which he was relieved of his duties. But it'll be fascinating to see exactly what goes down, because Manuel has been very, very, he's been steadfast. For example, I mean, he was at the center of the fight with the Big Ten over Jim Harbaugh's 3-game suspension because of that sportsmanship clause and the dealings with Connor Stallions and others. So he has been one of Michigan's biggest advocates, and yet now the Board of Regents is meeting about whether or not they are going to potentially keep him employed. So going to be fascinating, John. I don't know exactly where this is going to end up, but it is significant for sure, given his tenure and the success that Michigan's had under his leadership.
2: No, they've reached heights that they hadn't reached in quite some time, if not ever, under Ward Manuel. So I wouldn't be surprised if Michigan is at least doing what they can to try and keep them, because they've had very, very good success in the two major money sports in football and men's basketball. And the clip we played from, it's from the Big 1050 WTKA in Michigan, basically their morning show. They've been live since literally 8 o'clock. It's Sam Webb and Ward Manuel. They've just been, it's just a Q&A, basically just going at it. So I will give them credit to whatever. Again, that was just a 1 minute clip of a now 40 minute Q&A. So he's probably been saying a lot of stuff. But if he has anything to hide, Damian, like he's come out here and addressing everything. So I'm gonna give him credit for that.
3: Yeah, and that's the thing too. If like the confidence in which he sounds like he has, it kind of feels as though like it's maybe just water under the bridge. But when you think of just the scope of everything that's happened in such a short time under his watch, like, I mean, he is the athletic director. So all of these things that happen, you know, they're reflected on him because they have to, the president and, you know, the board, they have to ask these questions of, hey, did you know these things? Did, you know, any of these things pop up, or, you know, did you do your due diligence? So, I mean, for him to, you know, be up on a podium and speaking about it, it kind of feels as though it may lean a little bit in his favor as far as what the future of Michigan athletics looks like with him at the helm.
0: And I do think, look, he hasn't been cited, right? So there's something to be said about that. But also at the same time, I mean, it's worth noting and worth acknowledging that if you haven't been cited, would he have, and remember, litigation's huge in all these aspects, mm-hmm. right? Like, I've never been cited, but these things happened under your watch. Well, I wasn't involved. You know, how am I supposed to know that a coach is going to have an inappropriate relationship with a staff member? You know, I mean, those things are hard to forecast. It's not like you ever have that, and things happen. I mean, guys are going to act independent. Like, you think if Ward Manuel knew of the situation surrounding Sherrone Moore, he wouldn't have acted differently? Of course he would have. I mean, how could you not under those circumstances? So I don't know. It'll be interesting, but it's important. You're probably wondering, well, why does this matter? Because Michigan has won basketball and football national championships in the last 3 or 4 years. So if the ultimate goal is for your school to compete for championships, having a competitor, if you will, in a little bit of disarray from an administrative standpoint, that affects you, and that affects the stability of their programs going forward. So it's interesting for sure, and it's something that we will continue to keep an eye on. I'm sorry, I said that it was 247. I'm sorry, like John said, it was.
2: Oh, no. It's some on the background of what they were doing. I said that it was, and you can see it says Michigan Insider, whatever radio station, 247. It has all of that there. So yeah.
0: Either way, beside the point. It's something worth watching and something that could very much have a pretty big impact given Ward Manuel's standing. He's been around for 10 years. The power he has in the Big Ten meetings when all the athletic directors get together. So worth watching and worth keeping an eye on here for the next couple days as well. Like I said, the Board of Regents will meet on Thursday about the culture of their athletic department after an independent investigation was commissioned by the Board of Regents in December. So we'll keep you updated as best we can. All right, when we come back, get back to more Auburn and Alabama FPI discussion next on Mac and Cube.
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0: McElroy Kublik in the morning on Jocks 94.5. Appreciate all you being with us and appreciate our friends up at Bill Smith Buick GMC. 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This is the Denali Ultimate HD heavy duty pickup. 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All right, guys, looking at this Auburn FPI, and we've talked about this a bunch. Look, Auburn fans want to win eight games. I want them to win eight games. I hope they do. That'd be awesome. But is that a step too far given what some of the analytic projections are right now?
3: Right now, I'd say yes.
2: Yeah, probably.
3: It's tough because, I mean, and again, it's so new. With Alex Golish and everything, you know, with everything that happened as far as, you know, Hugh Freeze and the transfers going to and fro, it's just I don't know what to expect. But to me, if I'm an Auburn fan, I'm actually pretty happy if we just go to a bowl game. If we can get to six or seven, then we should be like, I should look at year one of Alex Golish as if we're trending in the right direction. Because I talked about this a couple weeks ago. Auburn hasn't won their SEC opener since 2022. So when you look at how the schedule plays off, that the kind of the fork in the road of where these teams are going to be between Auburn and Florida to start off conference play, it's huge. It's magnified because, one, we know that coaching changes with John Summerall. You thought that he was going to be the next Auburn coach and end up getting Alex Golish. You can kind of look at it and say, like, hey, we made the right hire if Alex Golish gets that win. And then, of course, if John Summerall and Florida come up and beat Auburn on the Plains, it's, well, maybe we should have gotten him. But I look at Auburn collectively, and then when you look at their schedule, like, they don't have any quote-unquote gimmies. Like, they don't have those besides, you know, Southern Miss and, you know, no offense to Samford. And like, it's every game to me, it's either a coin flip or the other team is better right now, if that makes sense.
0: No, I think it's totally fair. And John, I look at Auburn, they haven't won more than seven games since 2019. I think a good step in the right direction is bowl eligibility. And let's be honest, like, I don't know the answer to this. I really don't. I don't know if the team this year is more talented than last year. I don't. I can't say that right now. I think they could be. I think it's possible. I'm hopeful that they're better in certain spots, which will help them elevate. It might be a better quote-unquote team. But as far as individual pieces across the board with what they did in the portal last year and the personnel they had at wideout, the personnel they had on defense, I don't know if the team in general will be more talented. Doesn't necessarily mean they can't win more games. Just I don't know if they'll be more talented. It's just going to require them to be a lot better when it comes to winning in the margins, being good from a standpoint of turnovers, being good on third down, being good in the red zone. All those things are going to be required to improve if they are going to overachieve this season. So do you feel, I'll ask you first, Damian, do you feel like Auburn is a more talented team this year or last year?
3: Last year.
2: Yeah.
0: John, do you agree?
2: I think so. Talent-wise, overall, yeah, I would say so. Right now, yeah, I'd say so. Last year.
0: But that talent broke. For example, you're up 17-0 or about to be against a Georgia team. And as soon as things went sideways, they couldn't recover, right? Had a couple bad bounces against Oklahoma, couldn't recover. Had a couple other things that went sideways, couldn't recover. So maybe this team, because they've played together a little more, they have a new lease on life after coming up from USF. They're now playing in the Power Four. Like, man, I'm going to go throw a punch. I got a chip on my shoulder. I'm going to prove everybody that the gap between what we did at USF and what we're doing at Auburn's not that significant. Maybe because this team's a little more weathered, a little more battle-tested, maybe they'll be able to overcome some of those mistakes. The Auburn team last year, just when things started to go a little sideways, started to crumble a little bit, and that can't happen if you're going to run a gauntlet like they have sitting right in front of them.
3: See, Greg, and to that point, do you think it's between the ears in situations like that? Because they found themselves, like you can look at Oklahoma, you can look at Texas A&M, even after they got rid of Hugh Freeze, you look at Vanderbilt, you jumped on Vanderbilt early, and you still end up losing that ball game. But, like, do you think it's more between the ears than it is physical X's and O's?
0: Well, it's not physical. I mean, I think last year they had a quarterback that would get very, very, very conservative and would play not to make a mistake as opposed to pressing the accelerator. All right, I messed up. I'm going to go get it back right now. What's done is done. So be it. Let's move on. I missed a throw. No problem. Moving on. I did this. No problem. Moving on. What's in front of me, not what's behind me. And I think that that can help with a steady quarterback that's played a lot of ball in Byron Brown. I think the team will react more positively to adversity this year. I really believe that. Like, he's been through it. He's made mistakes. He's thrown picks, and he's bounced back. You have to be able to do that, and it really does start at quarterback in a lot of ways. I mean, it really does. Quarterback's the tone setter for the whole team. It's the way it's always been. It's the way it'll always be. If your quarterback is a tone setter and is an unflappable force, the rest of the team will play that way as well. I'm the ultimate believer in the quarterback sets the tone mentally for the team. And if your quarterback's hard-nosed and tough-minded, you're probably going to be all right in those situations. If he's not, the team's probably not going to play very well when the going gets tough.
3: I agree. And that's the thing about Byron Brown. It's, we know the talent. And again, when you're going against the competition, he was going against the USF, it's more times than not, it's just not plug, play, and replicate everything that you did at South Florida because the competition is going to be different. But in the event that he does put up similar or close to similar numbers that he did in South Florida, does that kind of change your outlook on what Auburn can be in the future?
0: Yeah, I mean, I think that's huge. I mean, you get him for 1 year, you help establish the tone, you help establish the messaging. Like, you can set a place up for success in the future just by helping establish the foundation. Like, you don't necessarily, he might not lead Auburn to the playoff, but Auburn could go to the playoff in the years to come if the right mental approach is established, if the right level of work ethic is established, the right level of camaraderie is established, like, all these things are absolutely possible. I'm not saying it's easy. I'm not saying it's, I think nowadays it's harder than ever to establish culture and foundation, but it must be established if you want to actually win. I've always believed that. Like, culture wins.
3: Yes.
0: And everybody that always gets all bent out of shape about, oh, well, you don't have enough five-star guys. Guys, the five stars, they might be great, but I need guys that are buying in. I need guys that are going to do the little things, that are going to play and approach this game with a level of toughness and a level of chip on the shoulder and a little bit mad at the world in today's era. And if you have guys that approach it that way, you're probably going to be all right. But if you have guys that come in thinking they're hot stuff, maybe not. It's going to be harder to get those guys to buy in because they can always go to another place and be paid handsomely when they enter the portal. So we'll see. It's going to be fascinating. I think Auburn's a fascinating case study this year. I'm really interested to see how they do. I think they're going to do well. I am a believer. I just don't know if the expectations of winning 8 or 9 are fair. If they end up getting there, amazing. He's shortlisted coach of the year, Golish is. But if they don't, doesn't mean the program's not going in the right direction. All right, when we come back, talk about another first-year coach, Virginia Tech.
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Detroit, 2 minutes this morning on Jocks 94.5. Moved along here, did a little ACC with Eric McLean. Did some Auburn and Alabama FPI win total projections. We'll do some more of those here in just a little bit. Before I do, we're going to move on here to Big Ten in just a moment. And if you're trying to move here in the Birmingham area, strongly recommend you consider using Crocker Moving Services. That's a local company.

0: Welcome back, Macroy Cube. Good morning on Jocks 94.5. It is 9 a.m. here in Birmingham, Alabama. Hope everybody's Tuesday is off to a terrific start. As you guys know, it's seven-seeded days. But it's okay. You know, it's okay. Still a lot to talk about, still a lot to be excited about, still a lot going on here in the college football world. And we are just, gosh, 4 work days away from SEC Media Days getting underway. And that, as you guys know, in this part of the world, is the unofficial start to the season. I know I'm looking forward to it. I hope you're looking forward to it. And we also have ACC Media Days. We had Big 12 last week. We have Big 10 coming up here very soon. We have a lot to look forward to here over the next couple weeks. Also, I always look forward to the deals I can get at Bromberg's. The Bromberg's is just a terrific place to go. They've been serving this community for 190 years. I'm so grateful to the experience I get every single time I walk in the door and visit with the incredible pros at Bromberg's. They do an amazing job. You walk in, you can buy that natural diamond. The natural diamond's off the charts good. They do an incredible job with that. 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And now, that natural diamond is finding its way to Bromberg's in Mountain Brook or at the summit, could find its way onto your finger. 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So go and check them out, Bromberg's in Mountain Brook, or at the summit. 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All right, he's Andy Bitter. He is the lead football beat writer for Tech Sideline. He covers Virginia Tech, and I think they're one of the most interesting teams in the country this year. I'm fascinated by what's going to happen because I thought for a long time, man, I thought Virginia Tech was going to get going in the right direction. It's now been for multiple coaches where I felt like, all right, man, they're close. They're close. Brent Pry had a chance. Justin Fuente had a chance. And now it's James Franklin. It feels like things are in overdrive. So Andy, how are you this morning? Thanks for the time.
1: I'm doing great. How are you guys?
0: Super bullish on Virginia Tech this year. Partly because of the league they play in, but just kind of the buzz around the program, the energy that James Franklin's brought to the program. So just living there in Blacksburg, what's it been like on the ground as you prepare for this upcoming season?
1: Yeah, I think for the first time in a while, it feels like there's hope around here. I think that's the biggest thing that James Franklin brings. And you know, he's somebody who has run successful football programs before, knows what they look for, knows where you have to invest in those programs. And last couple coaches, I don't know if that was necessarily the case. I don't necessarily know if they had the financial backing to do it anyway, even if they knew what they were looking for. You know, Justin Fuente had run a program at Memphis, but never something quite as big as Virginia Tech. And Brent Pry had always been a coordinator, never been a head coach. And I think it showed during their times here. You know, Franklin comes in and he's immediately, you know, rebuilding stuff within the facility. He's, you know, pushing the recruiting side of things more than anybody's ever done it before. He knows where to put this. You know, there was this $230 million influx of cash from the university side coming in to help athletics. He knows where he wants all that money to go. He just feels like he's a head coach. And, you know, for a program that was 3-9 last year, that sort of has been in the wilderness here for the last decade and a half, basically, having somebody that knows what he's doing as a head coach, I think, is a big plus. And, you know, I can't imagine them going 3-9 again. I think those days are over.
0: And it's very hard to envision a season like that, especially with the personnel they brought in. But as far as this year's team, got a bunch of guys that were at Penn State, a bunch of guys via the portal. How do you feel right now about the personnel that'll be taking the field this season?
1: Yeah, I think there are definitely some upgrades. I think you look at quarterback specifically with Ethan Grunkmeyer. Just the passing side of things. You know, the ball comes out quicker. It's more accurate than it was before. And I think that brings the receivers into the game a bit more. And you add somebody like Quayshon Brown from Duke, who is, you know, all ACC caliber receiver coming in to join Aiden Green. Luke Reynolds at tight end. I think that's a very strong passing combination that they have there. And then some offensive line pieces that, you know, that was a big question mark last year was the offensive line. They have to get that going. So some big guys at tackle that I think will help out. I think it will be an improved offense this year. Defense, I think it should be better than it was last year. I think there are a little more question marks, actually, on the defensive side, you know, defensive tackle, one spot, linebackers, how are those guys going to play? But overall, I think they upgraded the talent of the roster to the point that they should be a bowl team and, you know, perhaps could surprise some people and do a bit better.
0: Yeah, it wouldn't surprise me if they go bowling. Which visit with Andy Bitter, at Andy Bitter VT on X if you want to follow him. He's got great coverage all over the place when it comes to Virginia Tech and in a larger part, kind of the ACC as a whole. So when you look at the ACC and the upward mobility that appears to exist, and frankly, I think James Franklin, with the personnel he can likely recruit, I think he can close that gap and get into the tier two of the ACC probably immediately, probably pretty quickly. So how much of our bullishness on the Hokies is the result of the uncertainty that exists between, say, 2 and 17 in the ACC, assuming Miami's at 1?
1: Yeah, I mean, I think that's a big part. And I would imagine when he's taking a job, that enters his thinking. Is going, well, I don't have to beat Ohio State and Michigan and these other top schools like in the Big Ten. You know, it's kind of Miami now. And even Miami didn't win the conference last year. Five-loss Duke won the conference last year. I mean, that just tells you how wide open this thing is. And, you know, if Clemson's not humming like it has in the past and Florida State still has its troubles, who are the other teams out there that you have to beat? You know, Miami, SMU, the top ones this year. I would imagine. I mean, it's just a smaller group of teams at the top that you have to beat. Now, I don't think that means that they're ahead of those teams yet. And I think if you look at their schedule, they probably play five of the top teams in the ACC this year. The schedule is actually not that easy as they're going through it. So they're going to have a chance to prove themselves against the top talent in the league. And I think we'll get a good sense right away of how quickly James Franklin can get this team up to snuff and competing within this league.
0: Yeah, the schedule's not easy, that's for sure. I would agree with that. But I do wonder sometimes when a rival has a bit of a breakthrough year, a la Virginia did last year with 11 wins, playing in the ACC title game, nearly making the college football playoff. Had they won the ACC, they, of course, would have been in. How much of, and I'm always curious about this, the dynamics, I'll be the first to admit, I have never called that rivalry game. I've never been a part of that rivalry game, just watched from a distance and enjoyed it. As a fan, but how often does a rival's success kind of supercharge the amount of energy that Virginia Tech is putting forth in their program as well?
1: Yeah, I think it does. And I mean, it's a rare feeling for Virginia Tech. Before this year, they had won, I think, 19 of 20 in the rivalry. I mean, it wasn't much of a rivalry. The one time they did, UVA won in 2019 in a pretty good game and ended up going to the ACC title game. And I believe got crushed by Clemson in that game. Anybody going to that one was going to get crushed by Clemson in that game. But I think that, you know, led to some changes at Virginia Tech. They took that very personally. I think last year, you know, especially their coach was an interim coach. They were 3-8 going into that game, and they stunk in that game. Virginia Tech, you know, quite frankly, they did not play well. They were lucky to score at the end. And I think that has to hurt the pride of a school who – you know, that's sort of their one trump card on UVA over the years has been football. You know, they can't compete with all of UVA's other national championships and all that other stuff, but they've always been able to say, but in football, we beat you there. They didn't this year and didn't even come close. So I think that leads to some inward looking. You know, at that point, they had already hired James Franklin, so I think Virginia Tech fans felt comfortable that this thing was turning around already at that point, but have to go do it on the field. And, you know, the delta between 11 wins for UVA last year and 3 for Virginia Tech is just incredible. I think that will shrink quite a bit this year. I don't think UVA will be quite as good, and I think Virginia Tech will be improved. But are those two trajectories going to cross this year? I don't know, but I think it'll be a much more competitive game, and definitely Hokies fans will have a lot riding on that one at the end of the season.
0: Visiting with Andy Bitter, who is the lead football beat writer for Tech Sideline. When you look at the ACC as a whole, and you look kind of where Virginia Tech had success a while back under Frank Beamer, granted, different league, a lot of things that are unique and different back then. But what was it that Frank Beamer did so well that led to so much success in the early 2000s, really throughout the 2000s and the late 90s and things like that? What was it that he was able to do?
1: A lot of things. I mean, first of all, he had players. I mean, we can't sit here
0: that
1: and
0: helps.
1: Like he did this. just
0: a guy named Mike Vick helps. Like yes, that is true.
1: Yeah, Mike Vick, Tyrod Taylor. But even beyond those guys, they've developed a lot of really good guys. Like everybody today knows Cam Chancellor as, you know, the hard-hitting safety for the Seahawks, like this huge archetype, you know, safety in the NFL. He was a two-star quarterback when he got to Virginia Tech, and they turned him into, you know, the hard-hitting safety that went on to have an incredible NFL career. You know, Dwayne Brown played for 20 years in the NFL. He was a tight end when he got here. So, I mean, they really knew how to develop. They had guys that they could figure out that fit into their system. You know, helps to have Bud Foster as a generational defensive coordinator. You knew that side of the ball was always going to be great. You know, Frank was ahead of his time in special teams, and they always had an advantage on that side. And then I think, you know, just him as a head coach. He was very even-keeled coach. When things were bad, he was fine. When things were good, he wasn't too high on that stuff. And I think that filtered down to his team. And, yeah, perhaps taking advantage of an ACC where Florida State was on the decline and Clemson wasn't quite Clemson at that point. But, you know, they went out there and they won close games, and they weren't rattled in those kind of contests. And, you know, there is a path for a team like that to succeed. Now, are they going to succeed if you're up against – You know, hitting on all cylinders, Ohio State or Alabama, or these programs that can just, you know, blow you away with sheer talent? Maybe not, but they found a way to do it at a time when the opportunity was there. And, you know, the ACC right now, I don't think has – Miami's at the top, but I don't know if they're unbeatable at this point, and certainly have proven to be beatable in the past. So I think Virginia Tech can get back there. They just need a little bit of time for Franklin to put the pieces in place.
0: One other question I'm curious about is a little bigger picture, Andy, and I don't know if you're wanting to answer it, capable of answering it. All that realignment talk that went down, you know, in the ACC with Clemson and Florida State suing and Miami kind of sitting on the sideline, North Carolina, of course, always open other options. Like, what's the latest you've heard on teams in the ACC being happy with the status quo? If those things kind of died down the last couple of years?
1: A little bit, you know, we'll see. I think, you know, realignment's happiness or happiness in your current lot is pretty much directly related to whether or not other conferences want you. At this point, I don't think the Big Ten and the SEC necessarily are offering invitations right now to other schools. So it's easy to say you're happy in your current situation if there's no offers out there. You know, get back to me in 2030 when some of these TV deals are up and they're renegotiating stuff. I still kind of wonder, you know, are these schools that are still available, you know, quote unquote available at the, you know, the ACC and the Big 12, are they big enough of a TV draw to add to a Big 10 or an SEC TV package and make it worth it to add another team and split up the revenue even more? I mean, you have to bring in an incredible amount of money as that new addition for teams to continue to make more money on the previous TV deal. And I think Notre Dame would do that. I don't know if other schools would do that necessarily. So I think that kind of keeps the status quo a bit, but you know, it's sort of like a couple trying to make the marriage work, I think, in the ACC. Like they found this, you know, uncomfortable, but sort of comfortable detente, and they're happy to be around each other in the current situation. But man, it feels like it's built on a house of sand still. And I think like one domino falls and this thing could just completely fall apart. Teams could disperse. But again, I don't think that happens for a couple years if it happens at all.
0: Yeah, it'll be interesting to see. Andy, terrific stuff. Really appreciate your time. And you can always check out Andy's stuff by checking him out on Twitter at Andy Bitter, BitterVT. On X. Andy, appreciate the time, my friend. We'll do it again soon.
1: All right. Thanks for having me.
0: All right. Really interesting stuff there. I think one of the teams of the offseason, along with several others that had new coaching changes, there's a bunch that have been highly intriguing. But Virginia Tech, probably one of the more intriguing teams in the country going into this year, with what they added in James Franklin, what they bring down to Blacksburg, some of the talent that they had at Penn State that went with James Franklin to Blacksburg, and in a league that's seemingly gettable. And if you look at all the different teams that have won the championship in the ACC the last handful of years, there's a bunch. You know who hasn't won the ACC? Miami, which is wild when you think about how good that roster was last year. The fact that they missed out on the conference championship game, and to think that they are heavy favorites. I mean, I'm talking heavy favorites going into this year, but still very, very intriguing. All right, when we come back, we're going to dive a little deeper into the ACC. A lot of intriguing programs, a change to their schedule, give you some of the most recent updates as it relates to the Atlantic Coast Conference. We'll do it next on Mac and Cube.
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0: McElroy Cuban in the morning on Jock 94 5, 9:19 here in Birmingham, Alabama. Spend some time in the ACC as their media days will get underway here pretty soon. That'll be tomorrow through Friday. All 17 head coaches, 50 plus players, including 12 quarterbacks, will be in attendance. So will be very interesting. Wednesday, you'll have Florida State, Miami, NC State, Stanford, and Virginia. So they will get things kicked off tomorrow. We'll spend a little more time on them, of course. Probably tomorrow, the next day. Look, the ACC is very interesting. And partly because I do think the league is gettable enough to where you could, and we've seen this in the past, a lot 2 years ago. People always say, well, the ACC, how good are they? Are they that good? I don't really know. I don't know the answer to that. We'll find out. But I do think there's a real chance that they could have two teams with exceptionally good records at the end of the year, because frankly, the league is not outrageously difficult. SMU 2 years ago was 11-1 going to the conference championship game. Remember, and no one at that point thought SMU was a juggernaut. They were really good and they deserved a lot of credit for winning the games they won. But in all reality, man, I mean, they made the playoff because they had a great record. But if you were to put them in a different league, would their record have been as good? Probably not. But the committee rewarded them. And the committee has traditionally rewarded teams the last few years with exceptionally good records. Maybe this year's committee will be different. Maybe this year's committee will put more of an emphasis on strength of schedule. They might not. And yet you could have a 10-2, 9-3 SEC team again that had to run an absolute gauntlet being measured against an 11-1 team from the ACC that finished second. And based on what we've seen the last few years, the ACC team with the better record would probably get the benefit of the doubt. So we shall see. Maybe it happens, maybe it doesn't. But at least this year, the conference does begin its transition from 8 conference games to 9 conference games. So in 2026, there's actually going to be 12 ACC programs that play 9 league games. So they play 9 conference games and at least one Power 4 non-conference opponent. Now, there are a couple others because of some challenges and the 17 teams. There's a few things that make it tricky. You have 5 other ACC programs that will play just 8 league games and will have 2 non-conference opponents from the Power 4. Those are Boston College, Clemson, Florida State, Georgia Tech, and North Carolina. Shouldn't come as a massive surprise. Clemson plays South Carolina every year and they get LSU at the beginning of the season this year. Florida State plays Florida every year. They also play Bama. Georgia Tech plays Colorado week 1, and they also play Georgia at the end of the season, and then North Carolina plays in Dublin. I believe that's against TCU. I'd have to double check, but I believe that's against TCU. So that's going to be a bit of an adjustment. So a bit of a transition year here early, where just 12 teams are playing 9 conference games. Next year, it will be 16 teams that will play non-conference games. And of course, the Notre Dame scheduling agreement, a bunch of teams there will be playing those games. The ACC also, too, and we'll spend a lot of time on this coming up, they have 5 teams that will play games in week 0. Week 0. So it'll be a bunch of teams that are going to be on the field early. And if you're a diehard college football fan, like most of the people listening to this show, your first taste of the college football season are going to largely be coming from the ACC. You'll get North Carolina, TCU, like I referenced. That'll be in the Aer Lingus College Football Classic over there in Dublin. You'll get NC State and Virginia, which is a conference game, played week 0. That'll be in Charlottesville. That was supposed to be in Rio de Janeiro. So, going to be really interesting. This is the only league that has multiple teams in action throughout week 0. Few new head coaches in the league as well. Last year, there were a bunch of new head coaches, really the last 2 years. There were a bunch of head coaches that had a lot of success in their first year with the program. In 2024, you had 3 different coaches that won 7+ games in their first year with the program. That was Bill O'Brien at Boston College, Manny Diaz at Duke, and Fran Brown at Syracuse. Fran Brown, of course, won 10 games in his first year. And then last year it was Jake Dickert at Wake Forest that won 7+ games. And Wake Forest, again, kind of flying under the radar, but Jake Dickert does a really good job there for the Demon Deacons. Miami is the overwhelming favorite. It should not come as a huge surprise. I don't think you could really make a strong argument outside of just going against the grain. I don't know if you can appropriately make a super strong argument in favor of anybody else to win the league.
1: Not really, no.
0: Now, you could say, I love SMU to be there, but in a head-to-head, do you like SMU or Miami? Well, SMU beat them last year, so maybe you like them. But it's a bit of a long shot, and it's reflected in the odds. Right now, DraftKings has Miami at -136 to win the league. That's one of the highest percentages and one of the lowest odds in all of power conference football to win the league. They're followed closely, but the next four are SMU at 7-1, Louisville at 8-1, Clemson at 14-1, and Virginia at 16-1. Can I talk to any of you guys, Damian or John? Start with you, Damian. Can I talk you into anybody other than Miami winning the ACC right now?
1: I know Damian's looking. I think Miami's the only one that's minus money for at least of the power conferences to win it. I mean, would you take anyone to?
2: I mean,
1: do it? I don't think so.
2: You can.
1: I mean, maybe like I put a dollar down on SMU if things go right, but you'd be hard pressed.
2: You could talk me into Clemson. You could tell me that Dabo all of a sudden gets back to his old ways and the success just continues. Like it the guys that he has on the roster remember who they are and they mess around there and win the ACC. Because again, for a while it was basically the Clemson Invitational for a minute. So you could entertain it.
0: I think you could make a pretty decent case for Louisville. I like Louisville a lot. I think they're flying under the radar a bit. Granted, this is their third straight year with a brand new quarterback. Fourth straight year with a quarterback that is making their debut as a Louisville starting quarterback. I do think that's a little tricky, but Jeff Brohm does such a good job with that position. I'm just not that concerned. I also think Lincoln Kienholz, assuming he is the guy, he's the transfer from Ohio State, he's a runner. And one thing they haven't had with Jack Plummer, Tyler Shuck, and Miller Moss, none of those guys offered the element of the quarterback run. And with how they run the football and some of the stuff they do horizontally, having the quarterback that could turn the corner and keep you honest on the other side is a real benefit. So I love the addition of Kienholz. Now, they also have to replace their top wide receiver, which is challenging. Chris Bell was amazing. He was so good for them last year and responsible for nearly a third of the team's receiving yards. So him being gone is significant. But they do bring back their top two rushers. They bring back, I think, one of the best defensive players in America in Cleve Lubin. Like, they have a lot of things to like. The other team that a lot of people are getting on board with is SMU. They went 9-4 last year, 6-2 in the ACC. They have finished seasons really strong the last couple years. They have started the seasons pretty slow. In August and September, they're just 11-7. However, in the final few months of the season, they've gone 27-9 in his time as the head coach. Now, they've also, remember, not all of that time has been spent in the ACC. They're kind of a little bit new. But if you look at this season in particular, SMU plays four of their final seven games against the best teams on their schedule for the most part. So they kind of have a back half that's a little bit more loaded, but based on how things have gone in the past, that's normally when SMU is playing their best football. They, however, what's holding me back just a little bit against anointing SMU as the next team up is probably the road schedule. They go to Florida State, Louisville, Syracuse, Notre Dame, and Samford. And they have been traditionally, historically, pretty good on the road under Rhett Lashley. They have. In the first 2 years, 24 or 23 and 24, they were 10-3 on the road, but last year they went 3-3. However, they have been great at home. So they've been great. Since 2023, they've been 17-2. But here's the thing, man. SMU, when given the opportunity to play against top-tier competition, yes, they beat Miami last year. That was really, really impressive. But they're just 1-4 overall against teams that finished the season ranked in the AP Top 25. So if you look at where things are right now for SMU against unranked teams, they're excellent. 19-3. Against ranked teams, 1-4 since 2024. That one win coming against Miami last year. Right now,

0: and they've been a little reluctant to make additions via the transfer portal. But this year they added 17 players, which is significant. So I think it's a little bit harder to pinpoint where Clemson's at right now. So I lean a little bit more towards Louisville and SMU. But Clemson with 17 new faces, maybe they take a step as well. So of those three, based on the arguments I just made, has anything changed your opinion of how 2 through 4 are going to shake themselves out in the ACC?
1: Nah, I think, you know, the thing with Clemson, it can't get any worse, or it shouldn't be any worse than it was last year.
2: Okay, Florida State.
1: Right, and it's hard for me to process and think that Dabo's going to figure it out. And for him to open up to the transfer portal now and seeing where college football is, like I said, it's almost a reminder of, hey, you know, we are Clemson. I don't know if we may have forgotten that, but we need to reestablish this. I still think, you know, everybody's chasing Miami, but I'm with you with SMU too. Really and truly, what is kind of your quarterback breakdown on Kevin Jennings? Is it simply just not turning the football over? Other than that, they should be able to roll.
0: I like Kevin Jennings. I think he's a really good college football player. I think you look at 2 years ago, there were a couple times when his mechanics would get a little bit out of whack. Not terribly, but just a little bit out of whack. He would be retreating in the pocket when he's trying to drive the ball. But I do think he made some strides in that last year. I think there was a lot to like. If you look at how he performed throughout most of 24, he was off the charts, made a lot of plays, a lot of plays. I thought last year he was even a touch more methodical. Just a touch more methodical. Just a little bit more predictable, a little bit less reliant on manufacturing and just kind of staying within the offense. And this is an offense that you should stay within. It's tried and true. It's proven. So I think if he could play a little bit more like he did last year in managing the game, and it continued to improve on some of the fundamentals he showed progress with last year, while still being able to harness that playmaking ability he made 2 years ago, then you could have a, you know, all ACC top tier quarterback on your hands. But it's got to be a blend of the two. It can't be situational. It's got to be a blend of the two. I'm super optimistic about Kevin Jennings. I'm always going to feel good about him. I think he's super competitive. I think he's tough because he's not a huge guy. But he'll hang in there. He's not a guy that's looking to escape or get out of the pocket. And even if you look at the games they lost last year, yes, he played poorly against Arizona. He played poorly against Arizona in the bowl game. That was not good. He threw 3 picks. He did not play well against TCU, threw a couple picks in that game, but there were also a lot of really bright spots in that game as well. But yeah, I think if we're going to kind of narrow it down to one situation, you can't have 13 picks.
1: Yeah.
0: Or 10 in the regular season. You can't. I mean, he threw a pick, and he did not throw one against Louisville, did not throw one against Miami, did not throw one against Stanford. He threw a pick in every other game.
1: Mm.
0: So I think on those games, on those moments, and by the way, in the Miami game, he had a fumble. So you could say, well, he turned it over in every game but two. Those two being Stanford, who was one of the worst teams in America last year, and Louisville, which was a heck of a team and by far their best performance of the season. They rolled Louisville last year 38-6. So I think if you look at Kevin Jennings, yeah, turning the ball over is big, harnessing the playmaking ability while still being able to manage the game and improving his fundamentals by stepping up in the pocket as opposed to retreating in the pocket, there's a lot of reason to be optimistic about what he could do this year. So what do you guys think about Kevin Jennings?
1: I think I'm kind of with you. I'm high on him, but I'm not as worried about his development. You know who I could compare it to? Marcel Reed. I know it's in there, but more times than not, when I'm really watching, like you said, the turnover gene starts to hit. It starts to be repetitive. It's when your best is needed, sometimes it doesn't show. But I do think his upside is tremendous. Like, I think he could go out there and win you a couple games just by him, you know, not

0: not turning the ball over and playing at a high level. But I think he's the engine that makes SMU go.
1: He's a good quarterback. I think he can be a great quarterback, but he makes some mistakes to be a dumb quarterback.
2: I just think there's sometimes his fundamentals lead to just poor mechanics. It's the mechanics to me. Like, if he's thrown off his back foot, if he's trying to force it into a tight area, if he's trying to force it into a tight window, like, there's just a couple times where it's like, oh, don't do that. You know what I'm saying? And he does have the occasional miss, too. Like, he'll miss some over the middle. Like, he'll miss some in the intermediates. I would say, looking to him, kind of the intermediate part of his game is an area where I think he can grow. I think it's in there. I think he can do it. He's not really a guy that's going to beat you up with his legs. So you know he's going to have to drop back and throw it. He can run, but it's not really who he is. But I do think kind of the intermediate accuracy is big. I think accuracy and maybe being slightly more aggressive at times would be helpful as well. And then just add a little bit with his legs. I mean, just add a little bit. It doesn't need to be an insane amount. It doesn't need to be a guy that rushes for 1,000 yards. But if you can give me 400, I feel pretty good about it. And that, I think, would help out a lot in opening up this offense in a few different ways. They also have some good pieces. Like, I like some of the pieces they add in the portal. I think they have a lot of speed, a lot of team speed. And then defensively, they're always a little better than you realize. Statistically speaking, they're always a little better than you realize. So we'll continue to watch SMU. We continue to watch Clemson, continue to watch Louisville. And of course, all signs will point to Miami. Whoever those three emerges, Miami is likely going to be on the other end in the ACC championship game, which is now going to be played at noon on Saturday, December 5th, as opposed to at night on Saturday. They're moving it up in the day, and that will actually be the lead-in for the SEC championship game. So should be very interesting. That'll be Saturday, December 5th on ABC. All right, when we come back, talk a little bit more ACC. Are there any teams kind of in the middle tier that can make a run? We'll discuss next on Mac and Q.
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0: Acrobat Cuban. Jocks 94.5. Another 18 minutes left in the show. Just one break remaining, though. Looking forward to continuing to engage with you guys. It's always fun. It's really fun this time of year, man. I absolutely love it. It's just my favorite thing to just forecast, like, what's going to happen? Where are they going to go? How's it going to go? All this stuff is a blast. It's an absolute blast. And there's so much to look forward to. And there really is. There's so much to look forward to when it comes to some of these teams. I think that there's a lot to be excited about, a lot to be optimistic about. And also, at the same time, there's kind of a lot to forecast. I mean, there's a lot of teams that have high hopes. And the ACC is kind of one of those leagues, man, where it feels gettable. You can go and get it. It's possible in the ACC. I'm not saying it's easy. It's not easy. I think the ACC is probably a little better than what people think. I'm not comparing it to that of the Big Ten. I'm not comparing it to that of the SEC. But I do think there's a lot of teams that are very close. Remove Miami, and a lot of teams that are very, very close that could potentially find their way into the ACC championship. And then, hey, as you guys know, in a one-game season, anything can happen.
1: Yeah.
0: Absolutely anything.
1: Think about this. Duke is the defending ACC champion.
0: Think about that.
1: Like Duke football.
0: At 7-5 in the regular season.
1: Correct.
0: Think about that.
1: It's
0: anything
1: insane.
0: Can happen. It's crazy. They have revamped a lot of the tiebreaker scenarios, so the likelihood of getting another 7-5 team in there is pretty slim, because it will be dependent a little bit more so on college football playoff committee rankings. So they're going to take likely the top two teams from the college football playoff rankings in that league, and those two teams will play for the conference title. So that will help alleviate things, because Duke's performance at 1-3 in the non-conference, I mean, that's not going to get it done. It's just not. We've talked a little bit about Virginia Tech earlier, and Virginia Tech's a fascinating one. Because if you look at Virginia Tech, probably one of the biggest coaching moves of the offseason, to go and hire a guy like James Franklin after 12 years with the Nittany Lions, the guy played in multiple Rose Bowl games. He won 104 games. All right. He's got the sixth most wins amongst head coaches since 2014. Dabo Sweeney, Nick Saban, Kirby Smart, Brian Kelly, and Kirk Ferentz are the only guys with more wins than James Franklin. But here's the problem with James Franklin, is that Franklin owns a career 4-21 record against AP top 10 teams.
1: Ooh.
0: 4-21. That's tied for the third worst record by a head coach at a single school in the poll era. That includes a 1-15 record against AP top 5 opponents. The one time they won that game was way back in 2016 when they had to block a field goal to beat Ohio State. You guys remember that?
1: Vaguely.
2: Yeah, a bit.
0: Ironically, the only head coach with a worse record against top 5 teams at a single school is Frank Beamer at Virginia Tech.
1: Ooh.
0: Who went 1-21 against AP top 5 teams. Whew. Crazy, right? Here's the interesting part about it. How often in the ACC will James Franklin be playing against top 5 teams?
1: Maybe once.
0: Once a year?
1: Once a year, yeah.
0: And then depending on maybe a non-conference game here and there.
1: Right.
0: How often will he be playing against AP top 10 teams? Once, maybe twice a year. And that's on the years when they play Miami. I mean, who right now would you bet money on in the ACC in being top 10 team? Like perennially.
1: Yeah, it'd be Miami. That'd be the only one.
0: Probably the only one. If his hurdle towards winning consistently has always been the best teams in the country, well, you don't have an Ohio State every year. You don't have a Michigan every year. Even in his tenure, Michigan State had some great teams. You had some teams out of the Big Ten West, like Wisconsin, that had some great years in there. Of course, the last couple of years as the Big Ten's expanded, you get some Oregons in there. So, yeah, there have been some situations where he's had to play some juggernauts. There's only one juggernaut right now in the ACC. So does that bode well for Virginia Tech? I think it probably does. And then Florida State, who I think is one of the more fascinating teams in college football this year. Now, don't get me wrong. They have a lot more downs than ups since they missed out on the college football playoff back in 23. All right, they have had a couple good moments. I mean, last year, guys, they looked really good against Alabama. That was their Super Bowl, right? And they looked great. I mean, at one point last year, they were ranked number 8 in the AP poll. And at that point, the wheels fell off and they went and lost 7 of the last 9 games. So to miss bowl games on back-to-back years, there's no denying Mike Norvell's got to win. He's got to win this year. But it's been the turnovers that have been a huge issue. Do you realize that in the 25 games since the 2023 regular season, when they went 13-0, they are minus 25 in turnover margin?
1: That is not where you want to be. Not even close.
0: I mean, that is insane.
1: That's awful.
0: To average minus 1 turnovers per game is a head scratcher. Now, do I think Ashton Daniels is going to be great? I have no idea. I think they're going to be good at receiver. I can tell you that. I actually think they're going to be pretty good at running back, too. I think Quintrevion Wisner is pretty good. He's the transfer from Texas. So I think he's going to be pretty good. I think they're going to be real good with depth at running back. I think they have a chance to be a little more consistent at quarterback. But I do think, just saying, I do think this Florida State team can be a bit of a problem. Their talent is there in certain spots. Mm-hmm. Now, buy-in, not allowing bad performances to snowball, foundation issues, chemistry, culture, all that stuff matters very much when it comes to Florida State. You can't justify a 13-0 regular season and going 7-18 cents, including a 2-10 2 years ago. It's a hard thing to wrap your head around. So culture is clearly something that is needing to be adjusted. But if they can just clean up the turnovers, think about how much more competitive this team could be with the high side talent they have in certain spots.
1: I think it's dependent on the quarterback. And since Jordan Travis, you hadn't gotten it right. I mean, DJU, we saw the writing on the wall for that one a mile
2: away. We
1: knew
2: that one from day one.
1: We saw that one. And then Tommy Castellanos, we saw glimpses while he was at Boston College, but you never really felt that, at least on paper, it seemed that as though the Malzahn and Castellanos package would work. Now it's Ashton Daniels' turn. And granted, he had some good moments at Auburn, had some good moments at Stanford, but also had some not-so-good moments at both Auburn and Stanford. Now you're on your third spot, your third stop, and, I mean, a lot of it's just dependent on what, like you said, they have the talent around the quarterback. Can the quarterback be consistent? And that's kind of going to, I mean, it's make or break season for Mike Norvell.
0: No doubt about it. And they have the talent, though. I'm just telling you. And if you got talent, you got a chance. If you have talent, you have a chance. So I'm not suggesting they win the ACC. I'm not suggesting they even get to the ACC championship game. But I'm telling you, if you want to find a game where they pull off a shocker, one of those, by the way, is against Alabama. Maybe it's against Miami. Maybe it's against Florida. Who knows? They will upset somebody this year. You just better hope it's not your team. They're going to knock off somebody, maybe two teams that you don't anticipate them knocking off. They will get somebody. Maybe it's SMU. Maybe it's somebody else on their schedule, but they're going to get someone. I just don't know where, but they will get someone because the talent is there for sure, and I still think Mike Norvell is a good coach. All right, when we come back, I'm going to give you the sleeper in the ACC next on Mac and Cube.
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0: McElroy Cube, good morning on Jocks 94.5, putting a bow on the show. Appreciate Andy Bitter and Eric McClain joining us earlier in the show, talking a little ACC. Spent a lot of time on the ACC today, and probably will the rest of the week as well. We're going to do all SEC next week, of course, with it being SEC Media Days. We have ACC Media Days getting underway tomorrow. We did Big 12, a heavy lift on Big 12 last week, because Big 12 Media Days were there. And guess what? 2 weeks from now, probably do a lot of Big 10. So spreading the love around, because we are, yes, we live in the SEC and we focus mostly on the SEC. But as you know, in the 12-team playoff, everybody affects everybody. So it's important to have everybody buttoned up on some of the different leagues that could impact your team, even if you don't play those teams this year. I'm going to tell you the spoiler, one of the spoilers in the ACC this year to me. I think NC State is a spoiler.
1: I thought you were going to go Georgia Tech.
0: No, I'm down on Georgia Tech.
4: All right, Cole. Relatively. Just go with NC State. All right, Cole. Good job.
0: No, I'm not saying they win the league. They lost a lot in the portal. They lost a lot of the portal, but I really like their quarterback a lot, man. CJ Bailey's the real deal. This kid's a good player. He's really good. He was a sophomore last year. He was second in the ACC in total QBR. The only guy that was better than him last year was Carson Beck. So he also started 9 games 2 years ago. So he's played a lot over the last couple seasons. They went 8-5 quietly last year, I might add, and you saw a significant jump in his performance. His completion percentage hovered around 70. He jumped up to 25-9 touchdown interception ratio and started to push the ball down the field a little bit more. Anytime you join a list and includes Phillip Rivers, you've done something pretty well. He was just the third player in NC State history to have 25-10. So we'll see exactly how it goes, but this guy can really play, and he can elevate that team. And guess what? Their schedule's kind of gettable. Just something to keep an eye on. We'll talk a little more about it here in the next few days. So for all of us here at Mac and Cube, for John, Damian, Cole, I'm Greg. We hope you have a terrific day. Three-Man Front is next.
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0: Happy Tuesday. Welcome in. It's Three Man Front. Back in 1933, we got the first Major League Baseball All-Star Game. We'll get another one tonight, another installment. The City of Brotherly Love, Philadelphia Citizens Bank Ballpark, National League, me and Pat's league, versus the hated American League, Conrad and Molly's league.
1: Yeah.
0: Happy Tuesday, guys.
2: That's the junior circuit. We're members of the senior circuit.
0: That's exactly
2: because we were the first ones.
0: That's right.
3: We brought y'all many great things, like the designated hitter.
0: You did bring us the DH.
2: And
0: the
2: free short, agency.
3: And free agency.
0: In the
3: and
0: short portion, right.
2: Yeah, don't forget about that. Hey. Free agency.
3: Hey.
2: What a night last night in Philadelphia. You wanted drama? You got drama.
0: That was great.
2: It was great. It was great to see the first time ever a St. Louis Cardinal, my team, win the home run derby.
0: I was fired up exactly zero for last night's home run derby, but I want to see what it looked like on Netflix. And it turns out we got a really, really compelling TV. That was good.
3: It was really good.
2: Yeah, if you're an executive at Netflix, you're very happy. You're Major League Baseball, you're happy because you were able to maintain an audience because it went down to the final swing. It was very cool.
0: Well, and for it to happen there in Philadelphia with all the Philadelphia fans, and then you had the drama, and then they're cheering against Jordan Walker, that was really cool. And, man, he stepped up.
2: He did. His final six swings to win the home run derby last night against the hometown favorite, Schwarber. His longest home run of the night for Jordan Walker was 470 feet. His hardest hit ball was 115 miles per hour. Exit velo, fifth youngest to win the home run derby. 24 years old, 52 days.
0: Yeah, he looked like he was in the zone last night. He's just so calm, and I know that they were remarking about it on the broadcast, but that guy, he's a Braves killer. He's a guy that I don't like to see in the outfield because he can make plays there, but at the plate. But last night, he was a cool customer.
2: He is from Stone Mountain, Georgia, went to Decatur High School. He played East Cobb, travel baseball, and his dad graduated from MIT. He's an engineer.
0: I mean, his great. What a great family.
2: His mom graduated from Harvard.
0: Yeah.
3: Oh.
2: So needless to say,
3: they've got it all taken care of.
2: Yeah, matter of fact, his mom's got multiple degrees from Harvard.
0: Well, it has nothing to do with where they were educated, just seeing them interacting there in the stands and rooting him on, and then
3: awesome
0: after the game, just seemed like really sweet people.
2: And the cool part, because obviously I've been following his path. He has been up and down. This year it's kind of all come together. But if you go back 1 year ago, he was at AA Springfield because he was on rehab assignment. He had appendicitis. And so he goes to Springfield to get his swing back because he was not having a very good year. Then he had the appendectomy that he went back down. He was hitting .210 for the Cardinals last year. He had three home runs, and he had a 33% strikeout rate.
3: Wow.
2: He goes down to the minors. He works on his swing and things during the off season, and now he leads the National League in RBIs, and he wins the home run derby last night. So quite a roller coaster, Conrad, going from 1 year ago, you're in Springfield, Missouri, trying to figure your swing out. And last night, in front of millions of people, you hit six consecutive home runs to win the home run derby.
3: Yeah, it's a heck of a 12 months for him. And as you said, one of the breakout stars in Major League Baseball this year. But I go back to what Landrum said, because I even texted you during the first round when he was up there and he hit the 13 home runs. He didn't even look like he was trying. It's like he's just poking the bat out there and just so calm, and the way that he went about it was really, really impressive. And then at the end, to know that you're going up against Kyle Schwarber, the entire stadium wants Kyle Schwarber to win. They're booing you every time you don't hit a home run. But then when you had those six straight at the very end, and it was dead silent in there as they're just watching the inevitable happen, it was really, really cool. It was an awesome scene and an awesome moment for him. I know you're very happy as a Cardinals fan.
2: Very much so. And another cool thing is that he makes $799,400 for the Cardinals. And last night, because he won the home run derby, he got $1 million.
3: Oh, yeah.
2: So one night of work.
3: Means a little bit.
2: He
3: to
2: just
3: him.
2: Made more than he's going to make all year long playing right field for the Cardinals.
0: And we check another team off the list of teams that have had players that have won a home run derby. Cardinals were one of those teams entering last night.
3: Oh, yeah, because they mentioned it. What, Pujols did it four times? Is that what they said on the broadcast, and he never won it?
2: Yeah, we've had eight people participate. We had Jim Edmonds, he participated 1 year, and then he got hurt right afterwards, said he, his swing got all screwed up because of the home run derby. And so since then, the Cardinals have been very...
3: Well, that's what I was going to ask you. Do you have... You're elated, very excited for Jordan Walker, excited that the Cards get represented on a national stage like that. Do you have any sort of concern of a back second half issues with this? Because that's been a common theme, you know, with the home run derby. A lot of players have said that it's had a negative impact on their swing.
2: No. The reason why is if you saw some of the home runs that he hit last night was more line drive.
3: Yeah.
2: No, he did have some majestic home runs.
1: He was very deliberate, yeah, I thought, with his swing plane.
2: So it didn't look like he was trying to elevate and do something different.
3: He didn't
2: change
3: his swing just for the derby.
2: Let's be honest,
1: Kyle Schwarber, he's swinging to hit a home run every time he's up anyways.
2: Yeah, there's no doubt. Well, speaking about hitting a home run every single time, every Tuesday at this time, we hit a home run with Mike Griffith from the AJC, DogNation.com. We are 1 week away from SEC Football Media Days down in Tampa, Florida. Mike, it seems like we've been asking you the same questions over the course of the last few weeks, but I am just curious, if there was one or two top storylines for next week in Tampa, what have you highlighted to kind of pay attention to?
4: Oh, man. You know, I try not to go in with any predisposed notions, but, you know, obviously there's been a lot going on, you know, with the bill and a lot of the individual states writing letters about that. But, you know, I think that's important, but I don't know if that's really what people want to hear about. So I guess I would just think football. And, you know, my thoughts would be on, you know, let's face it, Lane Kiffin and LSU gear. You know, I think a lot of people are going to be interested in that. It is being held in Florida. John Summerall's got a lot of support right now. There's a lot of momentum, so I think there'll be a lot of Florida energy coming out of there with that being held in Tampa. And then, of course, you know, between Alabama and Georgia, I mean, you got two schools, you know, kind of trying to hold the line as the standard for the SEC, the two teams that played in the SEC championship game and have won the vast majority of them over the last 10 years. You know, some new faces, some new coaches in there. You know, but other than that, you know, just kind of the typical rigmarole.
1: Do we get the harmonious, unified message that we've gotten most years out of SEC coaches at this event? I ask that because it seemed like Big 12 Media Days last week, that it was more contentious and you had some more free thinking, if you will, coaches that were willing to voice their opinion and give their thoughts on things. Do you think we get more of that when we get to Tampa?
4: You know, I'm not necessarily. I mean, the Big 12, let's face it, you know, they need to reach a little bit harder to make headlines. You know, who's the Big 12? Well, they won one playoff game in the history of the playoffs and, you know, had their best teams come to the SEC. I don't know. I mean, there was so much bad publicity for the Big 12 via Texas Tech in the offseason. You know, they were kind of a lot of infighting there, right? I guess Deion Sanders, to me, still moves the needle because I'm of that era. You know, I'm a big follower of Deion Sanders. So I'm always interested in what he's doing. And, you know, it's funny, he went there and got all those transfers, and now that doesn't look so crazy, you know, when you see other programs doing it. So maybe Deion is at the forefront of something there. No, you know, the SEC coaches, it almost feels like, you know, at the spring meetings, they kind of let loose a little bit. And, you know, you think that by the summer, they're all kind of on the same page, almost like there's a pre-meeting, right? Like, okay, guys, let's not get sideways. You know, everybody needs to kind of have a unified front on some of these issues for the talks to be effective.
3: Mike, what do you think we get from Commissioner Sankey at Media Days? There's a lot of things going on. Do you expect that he's going to come out and again, I guess, show his protest of the Protect College Sports Act? Do you think we're going to get anything on the college football playoff conversations and maybe an update on how those things are going? Not a decision, but maybe at least an update on those conversations. What do you think will be the big talking points that we'll ultimately get from the commissioner?
4: Well, I mean, I think he'll try to do a standard presentation on the league's success. You know, somewhere, you know, trying to make the case for how good the SEC is, not just in football, but across all sports. I mean, I think he kind of has a presentation he likes to do to, you know, remind everyone of the SEC's success. He'll answer whatever questions he gets asked. He doesn't dodge any questions. So you'll hear a lot of, as I've stated before, you know, as we know by now, as previously discussed, because there really isn't a lot new going on, right? Everything's kind of in an impasse right now. You know, everybody's trying to everybody in the SEC and Big Ten are working to derail that bill, which, you know, the SEC made clear what they had an issue with, and I guess it didn't get fixed. So this is going to be a waste of time, in my opinion. You know, the whole sharing your revenue and limiting conference growth, it just, I don't get it. I mean, it just, it really doesn't serve the current immediate issues. It's really, you know, politicized a bit, I think, by Cody Campbell and his potential involvement in this bill. So unfortunately, the bill to me doesn't fit the need. It's got some good stuff in there. It's too bad it hasn't been tapered down to be something that would get approved. But you know, some people have dug in on it and, you know, don't see the forest for the trees. So that takes that out of the equation. I think we'll hear more about the CSC, you know, College, you know, Sports Commission and their operations as they're trying to, you know, manage the NIL contracts and you know, provide a framework that everyone is comfortable with and understands and is compliant with, enforceable. I think that's important. You might hear something about the Michigan case that just came out. I mean, it's pretty clear there's a lack of institutional control there, but, you know, can anybody do anything about it? Is there an NCAA with enough teeth to punish? And how do you punish if, you know, some of the testimony from, you know, the coach is correct and they were told not to, you know, speak out on some potential violations? I mean, that's clear lack of institutional control. I mean, that used to, back in the day, that could get a program shut down, certainly banished from bowls, but that's not today's world. And I don't know how much power the NCAA has. And even if they did have power, do you really want to take Michigan out of the equation? I mean, it's a really popular brand, and do you want to punish the people today for, you know, the transgressions of, you know, three years ago? So that comes up probably, I would guess, some way, shape, or form. But other than that, I mean, you know, who's on the hot seat? How many games has Kalen DeBoer got to win? How about Steve Sarkisian? You know, is Kirby Smart still the best coach, yay or nay? Lane Kiffin in purple and gold, you know, what's next after hot yoga?
2: Mike Griffith from the AJC, DogNation.com, joins us here on the Higginbotham Hotline. So I want to go back to something you just said at the very end of that answer. And it's not so much a hot seat question, but what program, is it Texas, that has the most pressure coming into this season just because the expectations with the head coach, with their quarterback, with their NIL, is Texas the one that's going to have the most pressure on them going into the season?
4: Yeah, I mean, probably, but really, you know, it's from a national media sense, but really every coach has pressure now. I mean, now that you got people spending so much money and paying for players, you know, every program's going to think they should win, right? We're spending money. We're giving money. This is why we gave money. We gave money to make playoff. I think there's pressure on Lane Kiffin, and I'll tell you that. Of course, he likes to kind of bring that upon himself, so I don't know that necessarily a bad thing, because it's, you know, Lane being Lane, I think it'll be easier to get attention to Baton Rouge. You know, I don't know that the fan base will be quite as forgiving if things don't go well for him, but I think they will go well for him. You know, I do. I think LSU's loaded, and, you know, from everything I've seen and heard and read, you know, pretty decent offseason for the Tigers. You know, I'll be honest, I kind of miss the East and West division right now, right? Like, when they got rid of it, they're like, oh, yeah, now it's just going to be the best. But part of me is like, boy, that'd be interesting if it was back to East and West again. And but I guess with the scheduling model, there had to be some changes and whatnot. But, yeah, I think LSU pressure, Texas pressure. I think Georgia, Kirby, to some extent. You know, this is three, you know, what, the last 2 years he hasn't won a playoff game. He's won the SEC title in back-to-back years. But, you know, the national critics are what they are. And, you know, they lost their top receiver, and, you know, we're going to have to find out how good Gunnar Stockton really is. You know, now that he can't just throw a, you know, 6-yard out route to a speedy guy that runs 20 yards. I mean, he's going to have to play make and go downfield, and they've got to rebuild their receiving core. They lost five of their top six pass catchers. So a lot of questions about Georgia, and, you know, can they maintain the standard as well as, you know, two-time defending SEC champs?
1: How much are you buying Oklahoma? A lot of talk about Venables and the Sooners getting back to the college football playoff.
4: Yeah, I'm bought in. You know, I look at Georgia's schedule, and, you know, their SEC home opener is against Oklahoma, and that's a losable game. And you know, look, I think Brent Venables is a really good football coach. They had some struggles early on. I think they beefed up their roster. They bring back an experienced quarterback that's healthy now. You know, I think Jim Nagy, you know, the guy from Senior Bowl, former executive director, I think he's made a difference as a general manager. So I absolutely think Oklahoma is the real deal. I expect that Georgia-Oklahoma game to go deep into the fourth quarter and could go either way.
3: Mike, how much time, and not saying that, you know, he would be fired this year or anything like that, but how much time do you think Josh Heupel has bought himself at Tennessee? Because I feel like a year ago we brought up the idea of Brian Kelly and LSU and maybe there being some frustrations there, and it might have seemed a little far-fetched ahead of the season, but we saw how it went. If Tennessee, I know they made the playoff a couple of years ago, but didn't meet expectations last year, a lot of question marks this year. How much time do you think they're going to give him to potentially get back to a playoff? Is that a coach that could be on a hot seat if Tennessee has another disappointing season?
4: Yeah, it's interesting. What is this, year five for Josh? So he's been at Tennessee as long as Beamer's been at South Carolina, right? I think it's year five. Is that right? Does that sound right?
3: That sounds right.
4: Six?
3: Yeah. Let's see, 21, 20, yeah, six. I think this is year six, actually.
4: Yeah, I mean, this is, you know, I think so. You know, I think it's something that gets looked at. It is interesting because Tennessee's got a lot of money, and they seem to be a program that would have been, and they did. Look, they went out and bought Nico when Nico was a high school player. Remember how controversial that was? That, yeah. You know, they had this $11 million quarterback and how great he was supposed to be, and obviously that blew up on him last year, and, you know, they got a decent transfer in and was who was adequate last year, but the program didn't make the playoff, and that's the new standard now, and I think Tennessee's a place that is going to expect to make the playoff. I think Tennessee's got the budget and will continue to have the budget with this new entertainment district they're building. I mean, they're doing some things to really lock down their resources and, you know, maintain being, you know, one of the elite players in college football. So, you know, I do think there are some expectations on Tennessee, and I don't know that they really have the horses in the barn to do it this year, you know. So that's going to be very interesting to see, you know, if Josh Heupel misses the playoffs with a 6 or 7 win season, you know, what does his job security look like? And, you know, who's on the radar to be the next Tennessee head coach? I mean, you see Jason Witten's coaching tight ends at Oklahoma. I bet he'd be a pretty popular pick after, you know, he returns to the ranks and has a good year at Oklahoma. He would seem to be, as a former Vol, that, you know, someone that the Tennessee fans would embrace and probably someone that would embrace the opportunity. Is he qualified? I don't know. I mean, I don't, you know, how qualified was Deion Sanders when you get right down to it? So, yeah, I think there's something to be said for that, guys. Yeah, I do.
2: That is Mike Griffith. You can follow his work as we get ready to be in Tampa, Florida, as we're covering SEC Football Media Days. You can follow his work at the AJC, the Atlanta Journal-Constitution, and also at dognation.com. Mike, always appreciate you. I look forward to catching up with you next week sometime. I know our schedules are all out of whack, so we will definitely try to find a quiet minute or two that we can visit with you to see what you think on what's happening in Tampa. As always, we appreciate it.
4: All right. Sounds great, guys. Look forward to it.
2: Thanks, Mike. Appreciate it very much. Mike joined us on the Higginbotham Hotline. 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
1: 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We'll tell you about more about our friends as the show progresses. 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

0: And we're live here at Social Taco. We're on the terrace. We have some of our friends here. All-Star Game, Major League Baseball coming up tonight. Landrum, Pat, Conrad hanging out. Molly Robinson as well. The door's going to open at 11 o'clock. We're here in the square right next to City Hall. If you get time, check out the menu, socialtaco.bar. Not only the Mix and Match Taco Tuesdays today, but also the burritos, the quesadillas, the Mexican pizzas, chicken feathers to get started, and so much more. And don't forget about brunch on the weekend. Social Taco, appreciate Dave and all of our friends here, Justin, taking care of us every single Tuesday.
1: So as we were interviewing Mike, the SEC sent out a list of Media Day's attendees. Alabama will bring Xavien Brown, Ryan Coleman-Williams, and Bray Hubbard to Tampa to meet with the media. Meanwhile, Auburn will bring Champ Anthony, Byron Brown, and Alex McPherson. So that is the list coming from those two schools. Also notice this is a bit of a change. I've been covering this event since the mid-90s, and I've never remembered a media days beginning at, it will be 8 o'clock a.m. Birmingham time.
0: Yeah.
1: It's always been a lunchtime, like around 11 o'clock, the commissioner would get up there, he would, you know, give his state of the conference, and then everything would kind of get started around 12 or 1 o'clock with the coaches and the rotations with the players. So very interesting. Them getting started earlier than they typically do.
0: That's good. I'm sure some of those coaches, they sure, certainly appreciate it.
2: Yeah, they want to get out of there.
0: Their travel parties. They got that private jet waiting back at the tarmac, and they can get back to campus. But not a big surprise with, you know, this is just a great reminder of who is where now on some of these.
2: Yeah.
0: You think about Champ Anthony, you can understand that from the defensive side from Auburn. McPherson, his story, and kind of battling. Of course, a lot of the focus is going to be on Byron Brown. And for Alabama, I don't know who you were expecting, but it seems like three really good candidates.
2: Yeah, those would have been the three guys that I think most people would have predicted to be there. So it'll be good to get to hear from them. But I think it'll also be a good opportunity, right, for Auburn and Byron Brown, a lot of people's first time being able to interact with him and get a feel for what he's all about, and we know how good of a football player he is. But I think that's a good opportunity. Obviously, Alex Gola is very familiar with him, one of the leaders on the team.
0: He's so going to make cool. He's a good interview. He's going to make you look good in media days.
1: Yeah, I'm sitting here looking down the list. It's very rarely do you get back-to-back media days appearances. John Mateer will be able to do that.
2: Yep.
1: He was there last year from Oklahoma. Arch Manning, obviously, he will be there for the second year in a row. I'm trying to remember, was Lenore Sellers there last year with South Carolina?
2: I feel like he was.
1: Yeah, I feel like he was too, but I can't confirm that.
2: Is it Dylan Stewart and Nick Harbor?
1: No, Peyton Williams, Lenore Sellers, and Nick Harbor.
2: Oh, okay.
1: Yep.
2: All right.
1: Mm-hmm. Yep.
0: A couple of other guys that would have been with Lenoris, but they're on other rosters now.
2: Probably some is.
1: Correct.
2: That's a good point.
1: So that
0: at
1: was,
0: least one I can think of.
1: Yeah, that was announced a few minutes ago. Just looking down at the so Bama's not bringing a quarterback because you don't know which one. Arkansas's not bringing a QB. Florida's not bringing a QB. They don't know who their quarterback's going to be. Georgia's bringing Stockton. Kentucky, Kenny Minchie is going to be there. LSU, no quarterback. Whit Weeks will be there, I'm sure.
2: Is Landry coming too?
0: That's a Lane can keep an eye on him.
1: Yeah. Trinidad will be there for Ole Miss. Kamario Taylor, who there's a lot of people believe
2: he's good.
1: He's going to be the quiet superstar in the SEC this year. No quarterback. It's interesting. No Austin Simmons for Mizzou, but Mateer's back. We mentioned Sellers. No quarterback for Tennessee.
2: Yep.
1: Arch will be there for Texas. Marcel Reed for A&M, and no quarterback for Vandy. So no Diego Pavia walking around.
2: What if they had just tried to bring him back?
1: Why not? Be a brand ambassador.
2: Yeah, exactly.
1: Just let him walk around and do commercials.
0: Yeah, those diamond cameo earrings in. Everybody noticed them when he walked in.
2: Yeah, those were.
0: Somebody got paid.
2: Those were hard to miss.
0: Those were not cubic zirconia.
1: No.
2: No, they were not.
1: Not at all. So that will all get started Monday morning at 8 a.m. So the commissioner will get things started. So that will make a very interesting news cycle, as I'm sure he will have plenty to say in regards to the Protect College Sports Act, where we are on the college football playoff expansion. You know, General Clark was in Dallas for the Big 12 media days. I am curious to see if he will be in Tampa on day one and if he will make that rotation.
2: Yeah.
1: Or maybe this week he's going to be at the ACC in Charlotte, then Tampa, and then in Chicago.
2: So he was in Atlanta last year, right? I know. So
1: I want to say he was.
2: I feel like I remember him being there. He was in Dallas when I was there a couple of years ago. Do you remember if he was in Nashville 2 years ago?
1: No, it was Bill Hancock in Nashville because Landrum and I had a really good conversation.
2: Yeah, I feel like I remember him being there last year, and he was definitely there in Dallas a couple years
1: ago. Yeah, because that was Bill's final year.
2: Okay.
1: Before Clark.
0: I feel like he'll be
1: took
0: there.
1: Over. Yeah. Landrum, we do have some news coming from the Auburn baseball front because they had to replace Gabe Gross.
0: They did, as
1: Gabe Gross was given a front office position in the Auburn Athletics Department. It's a pretty good get for the Auburn Tiger baseball team, who will replace Gabe Gross. They went over to the state of Georgia. Not a bad place.
0: Got Coach Ammo.
1: Mm-hmm. Nick Amorati, or Amorati, should say. He joins the baseball staff, as Butch Thompson and Auburn announced today. He comes from the Plains after spending the last 5 years as hitting coach at Kentucky and Georgia.
2: That's pretty good.
1: Not bad. If you watch the baseball amateur draft this weekend,
2: mm-hmm.
1: and how many top dudes were drafted from Georgia because of their offensive prowess. So that's a big get for Auburn.
0: If I read it correctly, his background, he played at Mississippi State when John Cohen was the head coach and Butch Thompson was pitching coach.
2: Yep. So there's the obvious tie there. And I don't know if you just made it up, but if his nickname is Coach Ammo.
0: It's Coach Ammo.
2: That's sick.
0: It is.
2: Players love that. I would love that. That's pretty good.
0: If he can get 75% of the production he got out of that Georgia lineup those bats this year with Auburn, be good. I saw Gabe Gross play a game at quarterback at Auburn.
2: Well, he's part of the family. And now he's going to help them with athletic engagement, whatever that is.
1: He wasn't a bad player for Toronto in baseball.
0: No, he's first-round draft pick. Played 7 years in the bigs.
1: Yep.
0: But
1: so,
0: Coach Ammo's
1: 2 years in Athens, the Bulldogs led the country and set program records in home runs on both occasions, tallying 144 homers in 2025 before upping that number this year at 179.
0: Woo. Coach Ammo just got paid.
1: Yeah.
2: Yeah, great. He probably did.
0: Coach Ammo just got
2: paid. And with that kind of a track record, yeah, rightfully so.
1: No doubt about it. All right, we are moments away from the doors officially opening. I know it looks a little gray outside, but always have a fun time here up on the Taco Terrace.
2: It feels fantastic outside.
1: So you need to come on by and see us as the doors officially open at 11.
0: It's fitting. It's very open championship-like weather we're experiencing here.
1: Very much so.
2: Absolutely.
1: And speaking of that, coming up on the show.
0: Put on my Lacoste V-neck sweater.
1: Right out of the gate, we talked to Mike Griffith. We will go to the British Isles. We will go about 20 miles north of Liverpool. That is the site of the British Open, or the U.S., excuse me, the Open Championship.
3: I like the way you say that. Say it again.
1: What, 10 miles from Liverpool?
3: Liverpool.
1: Doug Bell will join the show at 11:30. Sean Fox from down in Ruston, Louisiana. We'll talk to him about what's going on with LSU. Dimitri Ravenos at 1 o'clock, so we're off and running on this Tuesday here on Jocks.
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3: Everyone poops. It's not just the name of a classic potty training book. It's a universal truth. Even though everyone does it, almost no one wants to talk about it. Dr. Tricia Pasricha wants to change that. She's the author of a new book. It's called You've Been Pooping All Wrong. And she says there are three critical P's of pooping. The first is propulsion. Both the voluntary push you exert and the involuntary contractions that happen naturally within your body. Top line, when you feel the need to go, don't hold it. The second P is pliability, which refers to stool softness. The keys to this one are making sure you're drinking enough water and eating enough fiber. And the last P is for pelvic floor. If you can get your knees up above your waist while you're on the toilet, like on a stool or a garbage can or a stack of books even, that can make all the difference. I'm Dr. Sanjay Gupta, helping you live a better life.

0: 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Come and join us. The doors officially open at 11. We have some of our friends already with us, but socialtaco.bar for more information.
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2: Yeah, it's pretty cool today being the All-Star game. It's kind of organic, and I guess we should have said something yesterday. Most of the time, the three of us and Molly will wear Major League Baseball stuff during the baseball season, but yeah, Larry from Homewood, he's wearing a Chicago White Sox pullover. Don Don's wearing an old Ryan Sandberg Cubs jersey.
3: That's the one that I could have worn.
2: Yep. You got a Yankees cap on. I got a Cardinals cap on. Landrum's got his Braves shirt on.
0: Got a Braves golf shirt on.
2: Yeah. So,
3: well represented.
2: Pretty cool here on All-Star
3: Tuesday. A little
2: too
3: much NL flavor, though. I'm outnumbered right now.
2: Are you?
0: It's an NL city.
3: Just me and Larry.
0: It's an NL city, pal.
2: Yeah.
0: Until Nashville gets a team.
3: That's right. Until Nashville gets a team. Just think, back in the day, you'd be fighting for home field advantage for the Dodgers.
0: That's
3: but now we play for nothing. Bragging rights.
0: Touche.
2: So yesterday afternoon, the LSU Bengal Tigers, the university, Louisiana State University, they released a letter from their president which opposes the Protect College Sports Act as currently written. LSU now joins Alabama, Auburn, Texas, and Texas A&M in opposing the national legislation. I'm just curious, before we get to Monday, do you guys think that we'll have the other 12 teams in the conference pin letters like those four have done? Or those five, I should say. That'd be 11 schools left.
0: No, I think you – I don't know if everybody does it, but I think you get some of the older guard. Who has pinned it besides Auburn, Alabama?
2: Texas, Texas A&M, and now LSU.
0: Yeah,
2: those are the five.
0: I think you'll probably get one from the Mississippi schools.
2: Well, it goes without saying Georgia hates it because,
0: yeah.
2: I mean, their president was the first one
3: absolutely
2: in Destin.
3: They've made that clear,
2: it.
3: Yeah.
2: Yeah, so I don't know if he really needs to release a letter. You know where they stand. We'll be interested in Tennessee.

0: because, you know, their athletic
1: director
0: officially
1: being on the record and putting that letter out there, I don't think it's a bad idea for all 16 to do it.
0: Yeah, very rarely do you have a situation where the SEC is not simpatico in regards to all 16 teams doing something in
1: you never know whose attention that's going to get that matters.
2: No, you're right. See, do Ole Miss and Mississippi State, did they do what Alabama and Auburn did, you think? You come together and have a joint statement saying, hey, we don't think this is a good idea. So I think that sends a little bit of a message of like, oh, these schools really don't like each other, but even they can agree that this
0: Texas
2: this
0: and Texas
2: it.
0: A&M, they sent out a separate. No. I don't see those two
2: when they
0: did it. Yeah.
1: I don't know if I see Ole Miss and Mississippi State doing it. Auburn and Alabama trying to set an example.
2: Yes. As we should.
0: Because if those two can come together.
2: That's what I'm saying.
0: Then everybody else can come together.
1: Yeah. I mean, besides playing a quarterback that you know is a habitual gambler, what are you going to turn somebody in for these days? Seriously.
0: So you remember,
1: everybody's getting paid.
2: Yeah.
0: So you remember the story yesterday we talked about in regards to the Michigan situation, which a report is going to be released on Thursday, and most people believe that this is going to be a very damning report with the Michigan Athletics Department, and they believe that Ward Manuel's job could be on the firing line. Well, Ward Manuel gave one interview to Yahoo. He gave another interview yesterday where he said that him and the president at Michigan, they had great conversations about the future, and you know, he's pretty much tired of being fired in the social media world. Says everyone in the social media says, I'm going to be fired. And he continues to talk about what great conversations he's had with the president about the future of Michigan.
1: I'm sorry, I'm not trying to play judge, jury, and executioner here, but based on during his tenure, the things that have transpired on his watch, I don't know how he walks around with a straight face.
2: Well, according to him, people are leaking information to make him look bad.
1: Well, I'm just...
2: But his job is safe.
1: But the fact that we're even having conversations about it.
0: Yeah.
2: I mean, go down swinging, I guess, and then on Thursday when the investigation comes out, go, oh, yeah, you got me. Yeah. Yeah. I knew all that stuff.
0: We do have the World Cup coming up the next couple of days. And I know we talked about it a little bit yesterday, how the luster's kind of come off in regards to the U.S. not being involved. Now there's a story out that England's World Cup run is now creating a scheduling headache for the Open at Royal Birkdale. Organizers are prepared to make changes if the country reaches the finals to avoid a mass exodus. Could you imagine the number of people that will not be
2: nobody
0: at the
2: will be
0: Open
2: there.
0: Golf tournament, that they'll be in their local pub?
1: You know how many golfers are going to be distracted if England's playing?
0: Yeah. Isn't that something?
1: That could be good for our guys.
2: Yeah, that could be good.
0: Yep.
2: Go England. Get it done tomorrow.
1: Yeah.
2: That is, I mean, because it's a good problem to have as a country, but yeah, maybe Argentina will take care of business and they don't have to worry about it. Who cares about a third place match?
1: Are they
2: going to
1: complain
2: match?
1: About their country's success? They complained about everything else. It was the hydration breaks. What else did they moan about?
0: The grass. Mm-hmm.
1: But it was the people over there. It wasn't the people that actually made the trip over here to enjoy it. It was the people that got left back on the motherland in gray, dark, cloudy.
2: Well, they're just mad because they don't have air conditioning.
1: Damp, cold, moldy England.
0: So the two things that I noticed on social media, and there was a lot of great things that people would talk about this country in regards to, you know, the media in Europe, you know, they portrayed the United States one way. I got over here. The people were great.
2: Yeah.
0: Had a wonderful time, so forth and so on. Two things that came across as areas of that it kind of blew their mind was, one, having to tip your server at a restaurant. They just don't understand that.
2: Yeah, why you would do that?
0: Yeah, why are you paying 15 to 20% that they don't get that, why you have to do that. And then the other thing is how tax is not included. On, let's say, you go into a grocery store and you want to buy something.
2: You have to calculate it.
0: You have to calculate the tax at the end, whereas you walk into a British grocery store, everything is on that price tag. That's it. Tax, everything is included. So those are the two things that I know, they're very small things that...
1: I'd be good if we made that change here.
2: I wouldn't mind that.
1: I don't mind doing the quick math. I just get a roundabout estimate.
2: I was about to say, I just do everything in my head and say, ah, what's that 10%?
1: Yeah.
2: That's kind of, yeah.
1: Wouldn't mind that.
2: No, that.
0: And not that they didn't want to tip in the restaurants.
1: Right.
0: They weren't trying to get away. Not, it was just the fact that I guess they want it all, just like that, that price tag at a grocery store. They just want it all.
1: They want it all put in into one price.
0: They don't want to think about it.
2: Well, there's a simple solution of that. Go eat in a party of eight or bigger.
1: Yeah.
2: And they're going to do that for you at the restaurant. they just need to have bigger groups at dinner.
3: That reminds me, wasn't that a Ponder's question, I think, around the beginning of the World Cup from you? You asked if there was something that we could, you know,
0: right.
3: So, have something here in you the States take away. From mm-hmm. Europe. I think we said something about tipping or taxes.
0: Yeah,
3: if I can remember.
0: Mm-hmm. Yeah, because I brought that up about the Japanese fans, how they...
3: That's what it was.
0: How they cleaned up, and if there was one thing... from the World Cup that you've seen, you know, that you would like for America to adopt.
2: Yeah, we could be better about that.
0: Yeah. So.
1: What else do you think that they discovered while they were over here that they enjoyed?
0: That they hate that they lost the 13 colonies.
1: I was going to say Ozempic. But
3: Buc-ee's.
1: I guess they have that over there.
2: You guys were a lot fatter the last time we were over here.
1: Yeah, right?
2: What happened?
1: They say so skinny and eat all this fast food.
2: I will say, I feel like a lot of the people that, and you had that Freddie guy that had gone viral, but I guess I saw a lot of things on social media, people that discovered in their travels, like, small town America, and mm-hmm. were just blown away by, like, this is, I guess, like, the real America that they don't know about. And they're like, this is incredible. Like,
1: yeah,
2: why wouldn't you want to?
1: The Scottish girl, I've
2: experienced
1: this. She and her husband and their travels, and I'll watch some of that. I told you, they went to this. Liberty Restaurant up in Scottsboro, Alabama. I think it was a Sonic, and they were just blown away outside ordering their Sonic food.
2: You just pull up and they had rollerblades?
1: Oh, mind blown. Mind blown.
0: Well, it's just like almost everyone would talk about the different sections of the country that they would go to. One, the enormous size of our country to begin with.
2: Yeah.
0: Yeah, that freaks them out. It's like, oh, my gosh, where, like, you could go to Arizona and see the Grand Canyon, and it's like you're walking on the surface of the moon, and then you go to Miami, and it's like you're...
2: It's a completely different world.
0: Correct. Yeah. Or you're up in the Great Lakes, and it's a completely different... Or in the Appalachians or Rocky Mountains. You know, it's just... It's amazing how many different... The dichotomy of our country and how they look at it go, wow, this really is like the movies. It's crazy.
1: Best quote I heard from a fan on social media, it was a fan that came from overseas to watch it, and he said, if you want to hate America, listen to the media. If you want to love America, drive across it.
0: Yeah, good point. So the FIFA World Cup is closing in the semifinals the next couple of days, and the finals will be played in the Meadowlands coming up. Doors are going to open here at Social Taco at 11 o'clock. When we come back, we'll refresh and tell you who's going to be attending SEC Football Media Days for Alabama and Auburn and some of the other schools around the conference. That kicks off Monday, 8 a.m. in Tampa. We'll have live coverage here on Jocks. 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
20: A better life with Dr. Sanjay Gupta.
21: When we talk about how much exercise someone should get, current guidelines call for about 150 minutes of moderate intensity exercise or 75 minutes of vigorous intensity exercise every week. New study out of the UK makes a strong case for vigorous exercise if and when you can do it. Now, researchers determined that even little bursts of vigorous exercise can significantly reduce someone's risk of 8 different diseases: dementia, type 2 diabetes, fatty liver disease, chronic respiratory disease, chronic kidney disease, immune-mediated inflammatory diseases, major cardiovascular events, and atrial fibrillation. We're not talking about complicated training programs here. Just work with what you can into your everyday life. If you are breathless and unable to speak in complete sentences, then you've hit the mark. I'm Dr. Sanjay Gupta, helping you live a better life.
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0: It's 10:49. Doors officially open in about 11 minutes here at Social Taco. Nice crowd already swelling here on top of the Taco Terrace. You too can be part of the fun as we're live here until 2 o'clock.
1: 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When Sammy answers the phone, tell him Landrum from Jock sent you.
0: So how about this? Former Auburn gymnast Suni Lee, she has announced this morning that she is going to make a run at a third Olympics. The American gymnastics star announced she is returning to the sport on Tuesday, about 2 years out from the L.A. Games. If you remember, she has been well-decorated in the Olympics herself. She's gotten 2 gold medals, 1 silver, and 3 bronze. So 6-time medalist in the Olympics, not to mention the fact that she has a world championship, an NCAA championship when she was at Auburn. So a very well-decorated member of the U.S. Olympic team. She's announced today that she is going to give it a go. That doesn't mean that she's going to make the team. She still has to go through all the qualifying. But big news is Auburn's Suni Lee looking to be a part of the L.A. Olympic team. That'd be huge.
1: That's flipping awesome.
0: That is flipping awesome.
1: Could you pronounce her middle name there? Or you just add on her?
0: No. Would it be
1: Thompson Fowl?
0: Yeah. I think you just hit it.
1: And just say it really fast.
2: That was good.
1: And not loud.
0: Yeah.
1: In case it's wrong.
2: Yes.
1: You just offended her family.
2: We'll stick with Suni Lee.
0: Yeah.
3: Suni Lee.
2: Yeah.
3: That's catchy.
2: We'll stick with that one.
0: Yeah.
3: Good for her.
0: Yep. So that would be a big boost. How old is she?
3: Sorry, I keep asking.
0: 23.
2: Okay,
0: she's 23.
3: Pat's going off the page, and I keep asking questions. He's having to go back.
0: What are you talking about? I knew that off the top of my head.
3: Yeah, I know. See, that's why you need baseball.
0: Yes.
3: You're breaking down the bios of maybe our gymnasts that are going to compete.
0: So if you're just now tuning in, SEC announced this morning who will be attending SEC Football Media Days in Tampa. Only 9 of the 16 SEC teams are bringing their quarterbacks. Auburn, Georgia, Kentucky, Ole Miss, Mississippi State, Oklahoma, South Carolina, Texas, and Texas A&M will bring their starting signal callers. Alabama will bring DB Xavien Brown, wide receiver Ryan Coleman-Williams, and Bray Hubbard. Defensive back. Will you wear your Bray Hubbard jersey next week?
2: Every day.
0: Every day?
2: Every day.
0: Okay. Auburn will have Champ Anthony, defensive back, Byron Brown, quarterback, and Alex McPherson. Good for him.
3: Yeah.
0: That Alex McPherson will be there representing the Auburn Tigers. I'm trying to think, and I'll have to do some research. Do you know off the top of your head last time that an SEC team brought a kicker?
3: Probably Auburn when they brought Daniel Carlson.
0: Okay.
2: I was about to say, did Georgia ever take goggles?
0: I don't think so.
3: You know, Blankenship, did he ever go? Did Will Reichert ever go? I think he might have. Did he sneak in there?
2: He deserved it.
3: Oh, no. Absolutely he did.
2: He absolutely deserved it. Now if he didn't go, I'm going to be mad.
3: Yeah, Will Reichert should have been there.
0: Yeah, he was unbelievable. Huh. Well, I don't know if this is right or not. I'll do some more research, but according to this, McPherson might be the first one.
2: Let's see.
3: I know Carlson went 1 year.
2: Yeah, this says that Will Reichert did not ever go. Okay. Carlson did go 1 year?
3: I'm almost positive he did.
2: Yeah. It's hard to remember it all.
3: Yeah, 2017.
2: Okay.
0: Is that when he did?
3: It was Daniel Carlson.
2: Oh, yeah. There it is. See?
3: I don't know if Rodrigo Blankenship ever did it.
2: Who needs AI when you have Landrum?
3: There you go, Blankenship.
2: I'm just trying to think of prominent. Those are the ones that would.
0: I mean, I've covered almost all of them since 93, and I just couldn't remember off the top of my head. Any of them.
2: Doesn't happen often.
0: No. No.
2: But and somebody that absolutely deserves it in McPherson.
0: Yeah, and it's you'll hear us talk about it, but it's, you know, never forget being in the medical forum building where you'd walk in and players would come and they'd pull up a chair and you'd sit in a little semicircle like you're in Sunday school class. And then literally, and that's how you would just,
2: yeah,
0: you just chit chat about what was going on. And now you got handlers, you got, you know, oh, he's only got.
2: You've got a RSVP 6 months in advance to get a 2 minute conversation with a player.
0: Yeah, that stupid SID from South Carolina last year.
3: There it is.
0: That.
2: Ooh, Pat's been holding that one in for a while.
3: Yeah, he saved that one.
0: Yeah, didn't even make it. He left.
2: I was about to say he's not. Oh.
0: Yeah, he's
2: we know. You told us.
0: I went down to Publix and bought a celebratory cake.
2: You made it very clear to us that he was no longer
3: there. We got a cookie cake.
0: That guy was a clown.
3: He was a clown.
0: Yeah, I mean, just the unprofessionalism just oozing out of that building that day. Poor Conrad was crying. Conrad just asked a very simple question. The guy just bit his head off.
2: Well, it didn't help I was wearing my Alabama jersey.
3: I think that guy's doing PR for the WNBA now.
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26: I'm feeling lucky to have my college-age kids home with me for a few weeks this summer. And one of the things I know we're going to be talking about, AI. I've started to use it more often at the hospital to get fresh takes on patient problems that I'm trying to solve. And for my girls, well, I know that they are navigating college now with these new powerful tools. Something, frankly, that you and I couldn't have even imagined when we were in school. But while it may be tempting to outsource your studying and your work to these large language models, I beg you not to. And that's because AI chatbots tend to reproduce what researchers call weird viewpoints. That's an acronym: Western, Educated, Industrialized, Rich, and Democratic. Look, AI isn't going away, and admittedly, it can be a really powerful tool, but you don't want it doing your thinking for you. I'm Dr. Sanjay Gupta, helping you live a better life.
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0: 11 o'clock, welcome in. Festive atmosphere as it always is. We're at Social Taco. We're here in the square in Homewood. If you're not familiar, we're right next to City Hall. But you can join us when you walk through the doors. You're going to feel the 68 degrees of AC. But we're up top in the Taco Terrace. You got the mayor, of course, the first lady, BB Gringos just showed up. Howie's back from New York. Sweet Mary, Larry, a lot of our friends are here. You can join us. 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And tacos are delicious. 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It's awesome. You'll thank me later. 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
1: So in hour number one, we talked to Mike Griffith from the AJC, DogNation.com. He will be in attendance, like many of us will be, in Tampa, Florida, coming up next week as we cover the SEC Football Media Days. We talked about the SEC Media Days attendees for Alabama, Zabian Brown, Ron Coleman-Williams, and Bray Hubbard. They will be in attendance. Auburn, meanwhile, champ Anthony, Byron Brown, and kicker Alex McPherson. They will all be down there in Tampa, Florida. Nine of the 16 SEC teams will be bringing their quarterbacks to Tampa, Florida. We also talked about last night's historic night for Jordan Walker of the St. Louis Cardinals, his final six swings to win the 2026 Home Run Derby. He put on a show against hometown favorite Kyle Schwarber as he becomes the first Cardinal to ever win the Home Run Derby. He takes home a $1 million prize for winning.
0: When you watching at home, did you...
1: I wept. Is that what you're asking me?
0: No, did you go, yeah? Did you move your body at all?
1: I might have did a piss bump. I mean, a piss bump? No. I did a fist bump.
2: That's a new one.
0: You need a doctor.
1: Yeah. It's that Jack and Coke Larry ordered for all of us here.
0: Thanks a lot, Larry.
1: At the restaurant. Appreciate
0: Thanks
1: that.
0: Thanks a whole lot.
2: So I did want to ask y'all, when they were doing the introductions and you had Will Ferrell and Luke Wilson and whoever that other guy was doing it, was that not awful?
1: It was terrible.
2: It was so bad. Really, really bad. And I've always loved Will Ferrell, but that was, listening to that, it was painful. And I know it had to be family friendly, and that kind of maybe cuts into some of the humor you could get out of it with Will Ferrell. But
0: the one that he did with Zach Galifianakis at the Cubs game when they introduced the Cubs starting lineup was hilarious.
2: See, he's done some good stuff with baseball, but yeah, that was so painful. That was the worst part.
0: He was introducing him by position, name, jersey, and then like a little bio about him, like enjoys long walks on the beach.
2: Yeah,
0: just it was great. But apparently last night, I didn't get to see that part.
2: Oh, okay. Yeah, it was it was rough.
0: It was not good.
2: No, it was rough. But I thought everything else, generally with the broadcast, I know some people were mad with the camera angles, and it was kind of hard to see. You know, you would get the angle of the swing, but you wouldn't get to see the contact, and then you'd get to see the ball flying. So some of the camera angles maybe could have been a little better, but I thought, generally speaking, Netflix did a really good job with it.
0: Yeah.
2: I was impressed because, like you, I didn't have high expectations.
0: It does. I don't know why, because you have that collection of so many stars. Even if it's just, I mean, the Braves. Golly, if I saw Raisel Iglesias hug Kyle Schwarber one more time last night, I was going to puke.
1: What's going on with that?
0: Like, yeah, what are we doing here?
2: So you all enjoyed this. You know, I was watching it last night with, and Paige was in the room with me, and she's every year. So what's the point of this again? Why are they doing this? I'm like, they're just hitting a lot of home runs. And she goes, so are these the best players in baseball? I said, well, yeah, it's a lot of the best home run hitters. And she looks at me, she goes, well, why isn't Aaron Judge in? Is he not good anymore?
0: Well, yeah.
2: I was like, thanks, honey. He's hurt.
0: But I don't know. I shouldn't be surprised, but I'm still just marveling last night watching those shots of Citizens Bank at – that was elbow to elbow, standing room only.
2: It was packed.
0: To watch – batting practice.
2: Yeah.
0: When we looked at the ticket prices last year at Truist, and they sell it out, but you go pay $175, $200 to go watch guys rip, I guess it's worth it.
2: Well, Philly fans got their money's worth. They got to boo everybody, including the kids.
1: Yeah, that was always fun. Watching the kids in the outfield,
2: they were booing the
0: having
2: kids
0: their dreams crushed
2: when they missed a fly ball on the fan. Boo! Like,
0: if they grew up in Philly, if they grew up in Philly, though, they know that's endearment.
2: You're right.
0: Now, if it's a kid that went from like over the mountain
3: And they took him from all parts of the – yeah, his dreams got crushed last night.
2: Yeah.
1: Yeah.
2: It was very on brand for Philadelphia.
3: Those fans are ruthless. Fans.
2: Yeah, no kidding.
1: I mean, that was the fan base that booed Santa Claus at an Eagles game.
2: Yeah, they don't hold back.
3: It was also, a couple of years ago, you had a Braves bullpen coach that it got really, really bad with a couple of the Phillies fans, like over the top. He was worried, I think, that a player was going to crawl out of there and go and kill the guy. That he had to get police, and yeah, I think that's a regular occurrence there.
2: Yeah,
3: you have fans that are removed every single night.
1: All right, so
3: heckling
1: Conrad, we need to come up with like a music bed or theme on the very latest on LeBron James. What can you tell us? You're a LeBron insider. Where's he heading now?
2: Oh,
3: Savannah Bananas would be great.
2: I think the Bananas would be a great fit for him. Maybe the U.S. Men's National Team. We could have used that.
3: Come on.
2: Maybe some athleticism. He could still
1: I was unaware that he played soccer.
2: Nah, he could figure it
3: out.
2: He
3: can do anything, Pat. He's the greatest of all time in everything.
2: Mm. Yeah, remember the Cowboys were going to sign him when the NBA almost had the lockout. With LeBron, it seems Philadelphia seems to be getting a lot of traction right now. That he could go to the 76ers. They've got a really good squad right now. He could be teammates with LeBaron Fylon, so that would be fun for him maybe. But yeah, the 76ers seem to be up there. The Warriors, that's always kind of been the hot name going back a month or two now, and him and Steph wanting to team up and what that could ultimately look like. The Cavs, if he wanted to go home. But I know with the Cavs, they could offer him the least amount of money, I believe, is the holdup with that. But he has said that he would play for the league minimum. He just wants to have a chance to win a title. So.
3: Is LSU an option?
2: He would help there. He would fit the
3: purple
2: mold
3: and
2: of
3: gold.
2: What Will Wade is mm-hmm. looking for, yeah.
3: Uniform
2: yeah.
3: scheme.
2: He
3: would
2: likes
3: the shoes the
2: experienced
3: same.
2: Experienced 25-plus-year-old basketball players. But, yeah, I think Philly, Cleveland, Golden State, and I guess you'd throw San Antonio in there still.
3: Now so, that Chuck Norris, God rest his soul, has passed on, is LeBron James, is he now the answer to all of those questions that Chuck Norris was the answer
2: all
3: to?
2: Yes.
3: You just love sure. that guy.
2: I think he's a really good basketball player.
3: He's really good. He's not the greatest of all time.
2: That's fair.
1: So according to...
2: He has some things I don't like too, Landrum. Don't worry.
1: Las Vegas. Spray Cleveland has the best odds to land him, followed by Golden State, Miami, and then Philadelphia. Those are the top four.
3: Okay. Where do you want him to go?
2: I think the best choice for him, if he can't go to San Antonio, would be Philadelphia.
1: Do you have a LeBron jersey?
2: No.
1: Do you and Damian have – does Damian have a LeBron jersey?
2: Yes. He has does one he? For every team.
1: Does he really?
2: I don't know.
1: I mean, I wouldn't doubt it the way you guys are about
3: starting
1: LeBron
3: from grade
1: James.
3: School.
2: Yeah, starting from – yeah.
3: Akron High.
2: Yeah, no, I do not. I don't have any basketball jerseys.
1: You don't even have a Yankees jersey.
2: Well, not anymore.
3: I got an old Larry Bird I found the other day when I was a kid.
2: Really?
3: Yeah. It's a green Celtics jersey. I'm going to rock it when we go to Boston.
2: There you go.
3: You know what? I could get away with it there. Couldn't I?
2: I have a buddy. He has a Bill Russell jersey. That's always a winner when you go out. You don't see that one a whole lot anymore.
3: Show these wicked arms off.
4: I've got two Michael Jordan jerseys.
1: She's got a Wizards Michael Jordan
4: and
1: jersey.
4: Yep, I have the Wizards.
2: Oh, when he was bad.
4: And I have the Barons, but I don't have the Bulls.
1: See, I liked her Wizards jersey because that's kind of the offbeat type of jersey. You know, because mm-hmm. so many people forgot that he played for the Wizards.
4: See, in college it was a hit because everybody was like, whose jersey is that? And I was like, it's Michael Jordan's.
1: Mm-hmm.
4: Like, what? Oh, yeah, I forgot about that.
1: Mm-hmm. It's just like, I don't have...
4: It's the unexpected.
1: I don't have a Steve Spurrier signed Florida football helmet or a South Carolina football helmet. I have a Tampa Bay Bandits.
2: It's a good one.
1: USFL signed Steve Spurrier helmet, which blew his mind when I asked him to sign it.
2: So when I get my next Yankees jersey, should I go Ichiro or Randy Johnson? Because nobody remembers those.
1: I think you should go Jay Buhner.
2: Jay Buhner.
1: There's a pull for you.
3: That was a That's pull. A good pull. You pulled that one out of your thingy.
1: Yeah. As I'm pulling the truck.
2: With your head on fire.
1: A lot of people up here at Social Taco got a kick out of Molly's statement about that during Pat
3: yeah,
1: Ponder's.
3: That's good.
2: And I've been reassured multiple times by BB, but that is a real story that she did not make up. That is.
3: Since we're not in studio, I can finish drawing the picture. I can only draw one half yesterday, according to Cumulus regulations. I had to wait until I was off the premises to draw the other. Your mind is going to be blown.
2: I can only imagine what BB has in store for us today. Yeah. That's going to be a tough one to top.
1: DraftKings is live in all 50 states. 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
13: A better life with Dr. Sanjay Gupta.
14: When you need your body to perform, but some of your muscles are having trouble, other muscles can sometimes help compensate. This is a great thing short term, but long term it can lead to serious and even chronic aches and pains. So if you've got nagging stiffness or irritation somewhere, don't push through it. Try to figure out why it's happening and how you can correct it. Strength and conditioning specialist Dana Santa says performing exercises at a deliberate tempo makes it easier to notice when the wrong muscles are taking over, and also gives the intended muscles a chance to engage before that compensation kicks in. Dana suggests that starting with primary movement patterns such as squatting, hinging, pushing, pulling, rotating, and core can help make compensation easiest to identify and to address. I'm Dr. Sanjay Gupta, helping you live a better life.
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0: Doors are open here at Social Taco in Homewood. Come on by and see us. A nice crowd here on the Taco Terrace. You two can join the fun and frivolity. We'll be here until 2 o'clock. Coming up at the bottom of the hour, we will go to England. No, we're not going to talk about FIFA's World Cup semifinals. We're going to talk about the Open Championship with our main guy, Doug Bell, who will be joining us as the Open Championship is going to be happening about 15, 20 miles north of Liverpool there in the great country of England. We'll get his thoughts on, remember, Scottie Scheffler last week didn't even make the cut as he's getting ready for the Open. He was at the Scottish Open and didn't make the cut. Kind of odd for that to happen for Scottie Scheffler. He's not had.
1: You're telling me he's human?
0: The very best year. He's still on top of the world rankings, but has not been a very Scottie Scheffler-like year when it comes to the championships. And I mentioned Suni Lee. She announced earlier today, the former Auburn gymnast, that she is going to attempt to make her third Olympic team. 2 years from today is the opening ceremonies in Los Angeles for the Summer Olympics.
2: I'm going to be so locked in for that. Do we play hockey then?
0: We do not.
1: Is Los Angeles still standing?
2: 2 years.
1: I hope it is.
0: I like the chances.
1: I really hope it is. For a lot of reasons, but I would like to attend the Olympics.
0: You know, I forgot when it was. It might have been 6 to 8 months ago. I got into like a ticket lottery type deal where I could sign up to get any tickets for the Olympics. And so far, I've been denied.
2: Shut out?
0: All of them.
1: I think we got to try to work it.
0: Think so? Get credentialed?
3: Yeah,
4: I've
3: been
4: denied too, Pat.
1: I've been in food service.
3: We tried.
1: We can do vending.
0: It's kind of like getting master's tickets. You know, you go through the process, you feel good. Oh, yeah, they're going to pick me.
2: But there's so many more Olympics
1: tickets.
2: Let's
1: be like a people. They have all kinds of weird positions, like people counters. We could be a greeter at a team hotel.
0: But see, here's the thing. It's like
2: bus driver.
0: It's like Oklahoma City is going to be the host for Olympic softball.
1: Yeah.
0: The whole thing.
1: Yeah.
0: So I think that would be our best opportunity, probably.
2: Yeah. Probably so.
0: Conrad knows how to get to Oklahoma.
1: Yes, he does.
2: Yes, I've been there.
1: Yep,
2: yes.
1: We got friends in Oklahoma City,
0: mm-hmm.
1: Some of our broadcasting partners.
0: Mm-hmm. Yep.
1: They could maybe get us in front of someone who owns an establishment. We go through the interview process, and
0: yeah. We
1: get a name tag, and all of a sudden, we're part of the Olympics.
0: That would be fun. And just like it was when I covered Olympic soccer here in Birmingham. A lot of fun. It's cool.
1: See, you've gotten that. I didn't get it.
0: Yeah.
1: Where was I? I was somewhere. I think I was traveling. And I missed the whole soccer thing. My little sister got to go.
0: It was really cool because it was obviously a satellite, you know, camp for the Olympic soccer because it was going on in Atlanta. But you still had the Olympic flair. You still had the Olympic feeling at Legion Field. It was a very, very cool time to cover the Olympics, and you didn't have to drive to Atlanta to do it.
1: Yeah, you know, summer games, that would be cool, and I know that the flag football, that's going to be, that ticket will be
2: insane. I'll be very interested in that, yeah.
1: But the Winter Olympics, we still got a shot at that, right? So is it Salt Lake coming up in 30-something?
0: Yes.
1: Mm-hmm. Okay.
0: Yep.
2: Because you'd be 2030, right? Yeah.
1: By that time, I might be retirement age. Just go and volunteer.
0: You just go volunteer?
1: Yeah.
0: Yep.
2: Work the luge?
1: That would be a great job.
2: Hey, Conrad, I'm in.
1: I'm just the guy at, like, turn three.
2: That's
1: just sitting
2: just
1: in my chair.
2: Just put a flag up or something? They hit the checkpoint.
1: Sitting in my chair. I got my little cooler. I got my snacks. That's all I need in my adult diaper. I don't have to move all day.
2: That'd be fantastic.
0: Okay, would you like to look up what dial pad is? The University of California Athletics Department, they have announced a multi-year jersey patch deal with AI company Dialpad.
1: Yeah, Dialpad. I don't know if this is the same technology. Who is the new owner? He is of Indian descent. He was born in India. Last name is Kolsky, or I'm trying to remember. It's the new Seahawks owner, the billionaire.
0: Yeah.
1: But software... And a lot of that, that's what he was in. And I want to say that...
2: This is Craig Walker.
1: Okay.
0: It's supposed to be the largest deal in the history of the University of California Athletics.
2: Yeah, so basically when you call, like, your I don't know, a service provider, and they have an AI answering machine, mm-hmm. that's what they do.
0: Okay. Well, so now the University of California will have a patch on all their athletes.
1: Okay, the reason I said it is it's Khosla is...
0: He was a Sun Microsystems.
1: Yeah, Sun Microsystems, but he's been in a lot of other stuff, too. He's also big into AI.
2: Everybody is now,
1: enthusiast. Yes.
0: So you mentioned the Seahawks. You know, they were sold over the weekend for $9.6 billion, led by the investor Vinod Khosla. He was one of the founders of Sun Microsystems. He has a net worth of $14 billion. To complete the deal, he had to sell his minor shares of the San Francisco 49ers, in which he acquired back in May. The Seahawks sale tops the Commanders' $6 billion sale back in 2023, and now the sale of the Seahawks ranks second in pro sports history behind the Lakers. So I bet you would probably win a bar bet somewhere if you said, okay, give me the two largest sports franchise purchases, and I'm guarantee you the Lakers, okay, that would be right up there. But you most certainly probably would not say the Seattle Seahawks would be number two.
1: Before that, would have been the Broncos?
2: Celtics, maybe?
0: Commanders at $6
2: billion. How much did the Celtics sell for? They sold for a lot.
0: I think the Celtics around $6 billion. But Paul Allen, the former co-founder of Microsoft, who passed away back in 2018, left his sports ventures into a trust fund run by his family, Paul Allen Sports Holdings. He indicated in his will that his sports holdings had to eventually be sold, with all the proceeds going to a charitable foundation he helped set up before his death. So he said, look, y'all can run it for a few years, but ultimately you need to sell it, take the profits, put it towards the charitable foundation. Now, the trust owned the Portland Trailblazers and the Seahawks. Portland, as you remember, they were sold last year to Tom Dundon, who is the owner of the Carolina Hurricanes, for $4 billion. And now the Seahawks were sold for $9 billion. So that trust fund has gotten themselves $13 billion over the course of the last year and a half in selling the properties. And what an investment. Paul Allen bought the Seahawks for $194 million in 1997, and it just sold for $9 billion.
1: Quite the ROI.
2: Yeah, he made almost $9.5 billion on that sale.
1: Woo! And if you're Khosla at this point, you're worth $14 billion. I don't know how much you have to put up or put down to do that, but you're not going to live forever. You can't take it with you.
2: Oh, I only have $4.5 billion burning a hole in my pocket now.
1: I would be willing to accept the headache of being an NFL owner for a season.
0: That is the ultimate good old boy club.
1: Yeah, it is.
0: Is being an NFL owner.
2: That'd be so much fun.
0: I'm looking forward to talking to FSU Dave, because you remember it was last year Gus Malzahn signed on with Florida State. Now it's Tom Herman, the former Texas head coach. He's back in the college game, according to On3 and some multiple sources in the state of Florida. He's joining the staff there at Florida State. He previously served as the head coach at Houston, Texas, and Florida Atlantic. Didn't go very well at Florida Atlantic. Remember him and Golish getting into it?
1: Mm-hmm. Yep.
0: Or actually, it was more Herman getting into it. Golish was very calm, cool,
1: Herman
0: collected.
1: Herman didn't want none.
0: Golish was just like, whatever, get away from me.
1: Get away from me. He just whipped your butt.
0: Herman also had a couple of stints in the NFL, most recently with the Bears. He was an offensive analyst. He also spent time in the college ranks, as I mentioned, at FAU. He went 6-16 as the head coach at FAU. He was fired after a 2-8 start for the Owls. He broke through at Houston. He went 13-1 in his first season. He won the Peach Bowl, finished with a 22-4 record in 2 years. Had the infamous interview at the Liberty Bowl with a guy named Cole Kublik.
1: Oh, yeah, that's right.
0: If you remember that one.
2: Yep.
0: The success he had at Houston landed him the Texas job in 2017. His best season came in 2018 when he led the Longhorns to a record of 10-4, reached the Big 12 championship game, and won the Sugar Bowl. You remember that was the Sugar Bowl where after the post game they said Texas was back.
2: Yep, Sam Ellinger, they beat Georgia.
0: Yep. Said, we're back.
1: So is
0: still looking for that national championship.
2: Still not totally back.
1: So we had Malzahn. Malzahn retires. Now we get Herman.
0: And then Herman will be named the head coach when Mike Norvell is fired.
2: See, so this was the thing.
1: I was going to say they're running out of OCs. I mean, Dana Holgorsen, is he next, potentially, if he gets fired from Nebraska?
2: So, because what you just said, right, that's the joke that everyone was making yesterday when it was announced, right, is, oh, well, this guy will be named interim head coach, you know, 8 games into the season when Mike Norvell's fired. But if you're Mike Norvell, do you not hire Tom Herman and go, you don't want this guy running the program, you got to keep me, at least until the end of the season?
0: Well, it goes back to the theory Landrum was talking about last week about Dave Aranda. Dave Aranda's got him a new defensive coordinator because he's not going to be calling the defenses because he wants to work again when he gets fired at Baylor. So Mike Norvell will probably be smart to bring Tom Herman in and let Herman take some of those spears.
1: You don't want those numbers figuring in your average.
0: No, not at all.
1: And Aranda's a really good defensive coordinator.
0: You know, if they would have, yeah. All kidding aside, I think if Tom Herman would have been given the opportunity at Texas, he would have continued to put forth really good football teams. I mean, he went 32-18. He was 22-13 in Big 12 play.
1: Recruiting wasn't a problem?
0: No, at Texas. And just think, you know, with the NIL being the way it is, how he would have been able to.
2: It'd be hard not to succeed there with the NIL that they have.
0: Take advantage of that. So Tom Herman back in the college game. He will be there in Tallahassee.
1: You know, you say that, but I know it's how do you measure it, but relative, how much success is Sark had? I mean,
2: you have
1: heavens. He can't beat Georgia.
2: Yeah, you made it to a playoff twice.
1: He hasn't been the best in his own conference, and once again, he's getting set up for failure. Because most people will have them as number one. When we get to Tampa. I will have Georgia as number one.
2: Yes, and we talked about that yesterday, and we are all planning to vote that way. But yeah, I mean, for Texas this year, if you don't win a national championship, it's a bust.
1: Well, yeah, and
2: that's what it's setting
1: up. We talk
2: up
1: about like a guy like Herman not having success, or you go to like a Charlie Strong, but like, look at what Sark has. I mean, isn't this the perfect time to be at Texas?
2: You would think so. You've got everything that money can buy, literally everything you could ask for.
1: See if they can do it. Believe it when I see it. The text line is open, 205-834-9450, and we will get to those texts. And somebody has sent something in that's really cool that I think Pat Smith's going to appreciate. We continue. We are live from Social Taco here in Homewood. Major League Baseball All-Star Game tonight, AL versus NL. We continue on Three-Man Front.
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14: Not all screen time is created equal. And a new study out of Sweden is helping us understand this even better. So researchers followed more than 20,000 people over nearly two decades and determined that passive screen time, like sitting on the couch and watching television, raised someone's risk of dementia. But if they did something active, like reading, puzzles, or interacting with other people, this same group of people saw their risk of dementia drop. Just like you gotta put the work in to keep your body in shape as you age, you basically have to do the same thing with your brain. A couple things I have found to help: working to learn something new every day, whatever it might be, challenging yourself in some way every day, and really importantly, staying socially active. Some days that means meeting friends in person. Other days, maybe an email, a text, or a phone call. Just stay engaged. I'm Dr. Sanjay Gupta, helping you live a better life.

0: 11:30, we're going to check in with Doug Bell. We've got the Open Championship coming up from jolly old England this weekend. We're live at Social Taco. You can hear some of our friends behind us in the Taco Terrace. Come and join us, socialtaco.bar, for more information. It's telling you the Jocks text line. It is open, 205-834-9450. And one of our listeners, Pat, I'm not sure who this individual is, but they said, this is for Pat. I know he loves the Cardinals. This newspaper clipping is from the Birmingham Age Herald newspaper.
1: Oh, wow.
0: February 22nd of 1927.
1: Oh, my goodness.
0: If you want this, I'd be happy to mail it to you. Love the show, and I listen every day.
1: Well, thank you.
0: And as I zoom in, it's O'Farrell and Alexander will shoulder the burden of pennant race for the 1927 Cards.
1: Oh, that'd be cool.

0: get to the championship, but we don't want you to win in the United States. I don't know. The Patriot in me is coming out. And they didn't seem to like that answer. I don't know.
1: And then what if they win the World Cup on our soil, but then we go over and win the Open Championship this week? How about that?
0: Well,
2: no, you know, we're pulling for France because they actually helped us out to beat your British butt.
1: Yeah.
0: There you go. And I think France has the best team, at least from what I've been told. But the English golfers, I mean, Fleetwood grew up here in the neighborhood. He's playing well. Justin Rose always seems to play well. Aaron Rye, you know, won the PGA Championship. He's an English guy. So they have some pretty good players. So I think there's an opportunity for these guys to win the Open Championship. I don't know, guys. But, hey, listen, Victor Perez is a Frenchman playing in the Open Championship. So, I mean, France, they haven't had a major golf championship since, like, 1907.
1: Oh, wow.
0: So that would be a big deal for them to win the World Cup and have a Open champion, too. So let's root for France. How about that?
1: There you go.
2: Oui, oui.
1: But before we start going, like, you know, player by player to get your thoughts on who potentially could be hoisting that cup later on this week, I do want to ask you the weather. And you just brought it up because we always think about, okay, the Open Championship, it's going to be in the 50s, windy, it's going to be raining, it's going to look like a day in Seattle. What's it look like for the rest of the week, and how is this course going to play?
0: Well, right now it looks like there's no rain in the forecast, and it's really, really dry, and things are already kind of brown. That's kind of what you get when you get over here in this rotation. These courses kind of bake out. So it's really brown. You guys will see it on television. All the players, I mean, Rory was out today, Scottie Scheffler, David Duval, by the way, as a past champion, he's playing, or at least he'll play a couple of rounds. They're all wearing shorts. So it's really a warm, summery feel, which is a little unusual, and I think that'll affect the golf course guys because, you know, Birkdale is considered the toughest of all the courses in the rotation. So when the fairways are that firm, it brings in all these crazy pot bunkers and all these unusual little layouts on the golf course. So I think it's going to be really hard. You know, firm golf course makes a really hard and difficult golf course, and I think that's ultimately what we're going to see. And the wind, obviously, is always a factor. It's, you know, and this is an interesting golf course because they have four par fours that are about 500 yards, and they have four par fours that are just inside 400 yards. And the short ones go against the wind. The long ones have the wind at their back. It's really a wonderful golf course. And wait till you guys see that on TV. You know, Jordan Spieth here won here his last major championship, and I guess that was, what, 9 years ago, something like that. So it's good to be back at Birkdale. This is really a neat place.
2: You know, Doug, when I was looking at it and knowing a little bit about the course, but looking at the drone footage that I've been watching in the last couple of days makes me really appreciate in some of those towering dunes and some of those things that the players are going to face. If for our listeners, though, who haven't seen those drone shots, paint the best pictures that you can of the landscape and what these players are going to be looking at from shot to shot.
0: Well, you know, it's interesting, and the term Lynx golf, you know, Lynx, it links the land with the ocean. And so we're right here on the water, and it's natural terrain, guys. You know, these little pot bunkers is really what the sheep, you know, they bunkered down when the winds would kick up and the rains would get bad. You know, they would hunker down in these little pot bunkers. And so the people who designed these golf courses way back when were like, all right, that'll just be part of the golf course. And so it's a very natural terrain. They don't, you know, this was built, you know, more than 100 years ago. So they didn't have earth-moving equipment like we have here in the United States. And so it's natural. It's brown. You can hardly tell the difference between the fairways and the greens. It just kind of all flows together. And that's why when these guys, you'll see them off the front of the green maybe 15, 20 yards, and they may be using the putter. They may be using their maybe a fairway wood to chip it. They may be using a 3-iron. So ingenuity really comes into play at this Birkdale layout, and it truly is. What we want in an Open Championship, something entirely different, and that's what we're getting this week. And it's just so different than American

0: golf. You know, we love the lush green fairways with the thick rough. You see from those drone shots, Landrum, it's beautiful. Elevated greens. The bunkers are this white chalky sand. It's kind of like, wow, that is so beautiful. But that's not Royal Birkdale. And so it's completely different. And to me, it's really, really fun and fascinating. And I think that's why American golfers love coming over here and playing, because they don't get to do it but once a year, or maybe twice a year. Last week was kind of a links course, but nothing quite like we had this week at Birkdale.
1: And quickly, just one more point. And you're mentioning just the natural topography and how the course is laid out. You have something that's so scenic and so beautiful and picturesque, like where it's located. I think more courses and more course designs, and you probably see this in some of those more picturesque places that we have in the world, you just naturally kind of let the golf course flow with the landscape instead of, you know, building something that's an eyesore. It's beautiful the way that they've integrated it.
0: It's breathtaking. And, you know, it's interesting, too. You know, friends of mine have been over here for weeks, you know, playing in Ireland, playing in Scotland, you know, playing these wonderful courses where the people are just so outgoing and so cool. Birkdale is a very private golf course. And the only time these great players get to see it are once every 5 years. They don't allow just anybody to come and play Birkdale. So that's why when you see it on television this week, appreciate it, because this is not only one of the old iconic courses on the Rota, but we just don't get to see it very often. And so that's why I think the great players in the world, you know, a guy like Rory McIlroy, he says, you know, I want to play golf courses I don't get to play very often. And you're talking about one of the great players of all time. And when he says something like that, you have to really appreciate it. Because the great Rory McIlroy is excited about playing Birkdale this week because he simply doesn't get to play it very often.
2: Doug Bell joins us, CBS Sports HQ, also PGA Tour Radio Network. You can hear him this weekend as he's there in England, the Open Championship. So let's talk about Scottie Scheffler. Every time you've been on talking about the majors, we talk about him being one of the top golfers, not only for the particular tournament, but also just the world rankings. But this has not been a typical Scottie Scheffler last month or so, including something that happened last week that has not happened in 4 years. He missed a cut. What's going on with Scheffler, and what can we expect from him, the Open and the world's best player?
0: You know, Pat, it's interesting. If you grab any player on the PGA Tour and say, hey, up to this point, you're going to have 9 top 5 finishes. You'll have 4 runner-up finishes. You'll have a victory. What would you think? And they'd say, I'm having a heck of a year. I mean, that's unbelievable. But for Scottie Scheffler, it has been a disappointing year. This is his last chance to win a major championship in 2026. Reason being, guys, statistically, over the last 4 years, he has been the best iron player in the world by a wide margin. But statistically, that gap has closed between him and the rest of the field. And it just happens. You can't keep that level of play forever. And the fact that he's not close enough to the holes to have legitimate birdie looks has affected. And proximity last week when he misses the cut was outside 30 feet. And for him, that is highly unusual. So, again, the key to winning at Birkdale, because of all the crazy bounces you're going to get, your iron play has to be superb. And we'll see if somehow he can find it, guys. I don't think he will. He's just a little bit off. Still leads the PGA Tour in scoring average, but he's about a shot worse than he was the last few years. And you're thinking, well, that's not terrible, right? Well, it is for him, because when you think about it, that's 4 shots per tournament. He has 4 runner-up finishes, where he's lost by 1 shot in each one of those tournaments. So he's just a little off, and we'll see what happens. I just don't think you can just hit the button and suddenly get that iron play back. So I think he'll make the cut, but I don't think he's going to win this week. And I think it'll be a winless major year for the great Scottie Scheffler, which is a little different.
2: Yeah.
0: But, again, it just shows you the fine line in golf. He has 9 top 5 finishes, guys. 4 runner-ups, lost by a shot. So he's been there, just hasn't crossed the finish line this year. And it happened. It happened to Jack, who had a nice run. Happened to Tiger, obviously. And I'm not saying he's never going to win again. And he still has the playoffs and the FedEx Cup. But as far as major championships, I just don't think he's going to get it done this week.
1: Doug, you're always so good at identifying those golfers that we can keep our eyes open. Maybe they're not those guys like Scheffler and McIlroy at the top of the Vegas board. Who are some of those guys you've identified that could have a magical weekend?
0: Well, Russell Henley, and again, we're going to Southeastern Conference, right, guys?
1: Yes.
0: Maybe a day is like next week, I think.
2: It is. Monday in Tampa.
0: Okay, next week.
2: Yep.
0: There you go, in Tampa. Oh, my goodness.
2: In Tampa.
1: We'll see you there.
0: Probably won't make that one. But Russell Henley, University of Georgia, is in the prime of his career, guys, and he's 40-1. 40-1. I think that's a really good bet. And also Harris English, another former University of Georgia guy, who's in the prime of his career, and he's contended at the Open Championship. He's 50-1.
1: Okay.
0: Justin Thomas. 50-1, guys. So you're
2: okay.
0: Getting some pretty good players.
1: Are you about to give me Sepp Straka, too?
0: I always give you Sepp, don't I?
2: Well, because you guys see him at the grocery store. You always like.
1: I was staying SEC here.
2: Yeah, well,
0: that'd be another Georgia guy. I think that would be crossing the line if I had three Georgia guys in the picks. So
1: that's true.
0: Russell Henley really playing well. Harris English, I think sooner or later he's going to be one of those guys when you look back at his career. Hey, he has double-digit wins, and you know what? He did win that one Open Championship at some point, and I think that could happen this week for Harris English. So those are just some of the long shots, guys. And listen, if you're really looking for a guy, though, that would be an incredible story, Tommy Fleetwood grew up in the neighborhood here.
1: Oh, cool.
0: As a kid. He jumped over the fence and snuck on the golf course as a kid. And he would get, just like kids today, he would get the golf balls, the golf gloves, the autographs, the hats. They love him here. I mean, he's a local, and he's never won a major championship. And he's one of the favorites. I mean, you look at the top five guys, I think he's third or fourth in the odds. But I think that would be a really cool storybook finish to Tommy Fleetwood for him to get his first major at the course in the neighborhood where he grew up.
1: So he's so compact with often. His swing. He's so compact with that swing, choking down on that driver. I like to watch him play.
0: Yeah, I love his swing. And, you know, he is really a dynamic guy. Very friendly, great smile. His persona just kind of – it attracts young people and obviously the ladies and that sort of thing. But he's always very outgoing, signs a ton of autographs. So I'm kind of rooting for Tommy Fleetwood. I think that would really be a cool story.
1: Since you're across the pond, are you wearing a white belt? I feel like that's appropriate if you're over there.
0: No, you know, that's funny, Landrum. I do not have a white belt.
1: You know what? I knew you didn't because you know how to dress. Doug Bell would not be caught in that white belt.
0: No. I've never had a white belt my whole life. I can't say that's
1: I showed up to play with a guy one day, and he was wearing a white belt, and I was like, man, no offense, but you need to be a lot better golfer if you're going to wear that.
0: No doubt. Yeah, I mean, and the big belt buckle and a white belt, you better be good, man. You better be like scratch or better.
2: Hey, before I let you go, Doug, I want to ask you about the weather over there because it has been a big story, and with most of the places over there without air conditioning, or at least in private homes. So I am curious, are you trying to teach our old brethren there on the English Isle about you being a good old Southern boy and used to heat and humidity, and they just need to get over it? I mean, what are they griping about?
0: I don't know what they're griping about. You know, it's funny, guys. I stay in a house. They always run a house for us, and I'm always the last one to get over here. And for some reason, when I walk into the house, everybody's picked their bedrooms, right? I always have, like, the little girl's room. It's always pink. It always has, like, posters on the wall of, you know, somebody, a singer or something. And I'm like, thank you. And you know, I'm a tall guy, so, like, my ankles hang off the bed. So I'm like, thanks, guys. I really appreciate it. No, by the way, there's no air conditioning, and it's hot this week.
1: That's the family that has the kids that just graduated high school, and then the night of red wine, and then they go, whoops, look. Well, hey, that spare office, that's going to be her room, and that's Doug's room when he goes over there.
0: That's my, and then the TV. I mean, I have no idea how you get a channel on that's worth watching, and you got to pay for any sort of sports channel. So, I mean – thank goodness for the USA.
2: Absolutely.
0: You know, I don't care what you say. We're, no. Yes. We're the best country in the world. Yeah,
1: there's, we yeah. are.
2: There's no doubt. Well, Doug, as always, man, we love your coverage all year round, but especially when we get majors time and we get a chance to talk with you. So thank you.
1: You're awesome, Doug. Thank you
2: so much for all you do for Three Man Front and just outstanding golf coverage on the PGA Tour Network and also there on the CBS Sports Network. Look forward to catching up with you again very soon. Hopefully see you one day soon.
0: Yeah, absolutely, guys. Cheers from overseas. Over
2: thank you. Thank you. Thank you, Doug. Right. Take care. Safe travels. Bye. That is Doug Bell joining us on the Higginbotham Hotline. 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
1: After that great discussion with Doug there in Liverpool, we'll get to your text. Text line is open. We continue. We're live from Social Taco, and it's turned into a beautiful day here at Homeward on Jocks.
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18: If I were to ask you what makes for a good night's sleep, you'd probably say a dark, quiet room, not too many things on your mind. But every night when you go to get some Z's, how often do you really think about the temperature in your bedroom? Temperature may be one of the most underappreciated factors in sleep. That's according to the Senior Vice President of Research and Scientific Affairs at the National Sleep Foundation. We often hear about lights and screens and stress, but even modest changes in temperature and airflow can influence both how quickly you fall asleep and how deeply you stay asleep. Most experts will recommend a room temperature of 60 to 67 degrees Fahrenheit. You might also experiment with your sheets and what you actually wear to bed. Play around a bit and see what improves your sleep. You might be delightfully surprised. I'm Dr. Sanjay Gupta, helping you live a better life.
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0: continue. We're live from Social Taco in Homewood. First Lady BB is here. Mo taking care of us today. Thank you, Mo. Some of our other friends. Corey has just showed up. He is here. We appreciate that. We got Steve, got Justin, and our buddy Jody, the painter to the stars. He's here. Matthew just rolled up, so it's great to see everybody. We're here every Tuesday from 10 to 2. Social Taco is the place in the square in Homewood, right next to City Hall, and coincidentally enough, right down the street from us is Mandu. 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Tell Paul and the gang that Landrum from Jock sent you.
1: Great conversation with Doug Bell joining us from Royal Birkdale over in England, about 15, 20 miles north of Liverpool, probably about 45 miles northwest of Manchester. That's where Mary was not too long ago.
0: Yep. That nice Manchester hat.
1: Mm-hmm. I got a keychain.
0: I was looking
1: at it. I didn't get a nice hat like you did.
0: Well, we ran out of, that was my birthday. It was for my birthday.
1: Okay.
0: So, well,
1: I got a keychain for your birthday.
0: Well, maybe I'll get a keychain for your birthday and you'll get a hat.
1: Get a hat. Okay. Sure. That'll work.
0: The text line is open, 205-834-9450. Somebody weighing in on Scottie Scheffler and not being able to get it done as far as winning a major this year. And somebody said they think the Tour Championship last year made Scottie mad.
1: Think so?
0: I don't know.
1: I mean, think about that. How good he has been.
0: Yes.
1: He has not missed a cut in 4 years until last week. That's amazing.
0: It is amazing. Back to kickers being in attendance for SEC Media Days. Auburn is doing it again. Alex McPherson has been chosen by Alex Golish as one of the three representatives. You had Daniel Carlson that did it a while back, and then Bug Guy said Cade Foster went for Alabama, I'm sure. Cade Foster, I don't know if he ever made
1: it. I have a whole list here of everyone that has ever attended. I will try to peruse that during the commercial break and see if I can find any more kickers.
0: Okay. Sean Fox, he's from the Boot. That's the state of Louisiana. What he expects in Tampa. How much buzz around LSU and Lane Kiffin? We haven't heard much from Lane here in the last, 20 days?
1: Been kind of quiet.
0: Has been kind of quiet. Did that mean there's a storm brewing in Baton Rouge? Sean Fox gives us the latest from the Boot as we continue here on from Social Taco on the Terrace. On Jocks, glad you're with us on a fantastic

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12: A better life with Dr. Sanjay Gupta.
13: When we talk about how much exercise someone should get, current guidelines call for about 150 minutes of moderate intensity exercise or 75 minutes of vigorous intensity exercise every week. New study out of the UK makes a strong case for vigorous exercise if and when you can do it. Now, researchers determined that even little bursts of vigorous exercise can significantly reduce someone's risk of 8 different diseases: dementia, type 2 diabetes, fatty liver disease, chronic respiratory disease, chronic kidney disease, immune-mediated inflammatory diseases, major cardiovascular events, and atrial fibrillation. We're not talking about complicated training programs here. Just work with what you can into your everyday life. If you are breathless and unable to speak in complete sentences, then you've hit the mark. I'm Dr. Sanjay Gupta, helping you live a better life.
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1: 6 days.

0: It is 12 noon. Welcome back in. It is lunch hour here across the great state of Alabama. We are live at Social Taco in Homewood. Come on up and see us, the Taco Terrace. Still got a couple seats remaining for you to come enjoy a great Mexican cuisine lunch here at Social Taco. We will be here until 2 o'clock. We've been discussing SEC Football Media Days coming up on Monday from Tampa. Gets underway 8 a.m. Birmingham time. We will be there live on location all week long, giving you the very latest from the SEC Football Media Day. So let's kind of get it kicked off a little bit early. Our good friend Sean Fox joins us now on the Hickenbotham Hotline. Sports Talk 97.7 down in Ruston, Louisiana, joins us here on Three Man Front. Sean, hope you're well, my friend.
1: Gentlemen, I use that term loosely. How are we?
0: We are doing fantastic. I know everyone is getting excited about next week, so wanted to get you on, kind of talk about how the spring slash early part of the summer has gone for this LSU Bengal Tiger team, because a lot of people are starting to talk about this football team. Certain things go right. College football playoff in year one for Lane Kiffin. Is that crazy to say?
1: No, and it shouldn't. Those should be the expectations, considering how much they paid to get rid of Brian Kelly, how much they paid to bring in Lane Kiffin. Not just those two guys, what they did with their staffs, what they did to retain Blake Baker, who had multiple opportunities to be a head coach, specifically Memphis and his alma mater Tulane, spurned them both to come back to run LSU's defense. We know what they did in the transfer portal. We know how much they've spent. And I don't think – look, I've been talking about this on my show. I'm really having to change the way I view college athletics as we are, because there used to be certain things we thought of. Well, if you got a new coach, you got a little time. Well, is that really the case anymore in this day and age when rosters are being turned over across the country year after year after year, and with high prices come high expectations, and you don't get the luxury of bringing in that freshman recruit or that freshman recruiting class and watching them develop? Expectations are now, especially at this level of the schools that we talk about on a daily basis, it's to come in and win right away. So, I don't think the world should be set on fire if LSU goes 9-3 and doesn't make the college football playoff, but I think that's the floor. And I think anything less than that, and it'll be viewed as a disappointing season number one.
2: Yeah, and we know you got to have money to win these days. Unfortunately, that's the case. LSU's top 40 donors, they've been invited to the governor's mansion there in Louisiana to hear a presentation on the athletic department's financial future. What do you make of this? Why are we doing this, and why did they cut it off at 40 donors? If I'm 41, it's like Pat said, I'd be ticked off.
1: I'm pretty sure that if somebody comes in and say, I make X amount of money, oh, magically, we found a seat for you here at the table. Oh, look, LSU, if anybody gets it, it's the folks in Alabama. LSU, as much as I'm a diehard Saints fan and I love the Saints, but LSU really is kind of the lifeblood of this state. It is the only school in the state where every single corner, from northwest to Shreveport to northeast to where I am in Monroe to New Orleans to Baton Rouge to Lake Charles to Lafayette, every single portion of the state is affected by LSU. What I mean is, business-wise, it is a business. I'm not wild about politicians getting involved with government, but Governor Landry has gotten himself immersed into — it's a lot about LSU, but he's gotten involved with the Saints and Gail Benson and the Pelicans. She owns both of those franchises. But really, he's had a hand in the last year on this LSU athletic program. And while I don't like it, I get it, because there are multiple businesses across the state that benefit from it. We're an LSU radio network. We're at my station, Sports Talk 97.7. I have an LSU pregame show. It's sold out. I might be 3.5 hours from Baton Rouge. I benefit from LSU being successful. So I think everybody realizes, like, man, just the mood is better when LSU and the Saints win. Everybody seems to be making more money when LSU wins. So they're trying to find, like, I don't want to say loopholes is not the right word, but we know what you can spend on your roster through the school. Now what can you do to supplement the other portion through NIL? And I've heard some people speculate that this is a private equity thing. I haven't heard anything yet to, you know, verify that that's the case, but I am interested in what is this unique way of trying to raise more money. But I do think one, the main thing is we realize, yes, you may be able to give a school, what, $22.5 million or your players, but then it costs a lot more than expected to supplement that roster. How are you going to find that money? And I think LSU is trying to go out and find that. And I think you're going to see other schools across the South, heck, across the country, see what LSU does, and if it's successful, copy what they've done.
0: Okay, so that was my next question, was going to be, does anybody have like a guesstimation of what this meeting potentially could be for? Would it be the private equity? Could it be another sponsorship patch? I know they already have one. What is the current status of just the overall financial health of the LSU athletic department?
1: Well, right now, they are, like, clearly, if you're able to do what you did with Lane Kiffin, what you've been able to do with Will Wade, the roster they spent on that basketball roster, I mean, LSU's spending basketball money like they haven't spent before. So the thing about LSU is everybody talks about what LSU and Louisiana is not a rich state. True, but if we're also talking about priorities, LSU athletics is near the top. Is that right? I'm not saying that it is. But one thing lost in is that one of the biggest alumni bases outside of Louisiana is Texas, specifically Dallas and Houston. Well, what kind of money is over there? It's oil and gas money. So there's a lot of LSU people who maybe not live in Louisiana, but are tied with oil and gas over in Texas. So LSU's got money. I think the thing is, how long is it currently sustainable, and what can we do to make sure this is sustained, not for 1 to 3 years, but 7, 8, 9, 10 years down the road? I think that's what this meeting is about. How do we sustain this? Because, again, I think everybody kind of has to ask themselves this question. Right now, year one, we can do it. What does this look like 5 years from now? Can we continue to do it? And I really don't know an athletic department in the country that can.
2: With all of that being said, and you said that everything's better, and I agree, it's certainly, we've experienced that in this state. When everybody's winning, everybody's happy, and they spend more money, that's for sure. But with LSU, the expectations, all that's around Lane Kiffin, now that we're getting closer to the kickoff, mm-hmm. what do you feel like the fan expectations are? Is it college football playoff appearance? Is it win a game? Is it natty? Where are we?
1: Look. You guys know this. There's always going to be a portion of the fan base that if you don't win the national championship, you
2: yes.
1: fail. There's always going to be that portion of the fan base.
2: Excluding them. That, yes.
1: Right. Is that realistic? Absolutely not. I do feel like with the roster that they have, with the coaching staff that they have, minimum for majority of the fan bases, I think overwhelmingly, it's you have got to at least make the college football playoff. And like again, I said what I said at the very beginning. If you go 9-3 and make it, great. If you go 9-3 and don't make it, I still don't think year one is a disaster, but I think there's going to be a certain portion of the fan base that does, where that is the expectation. You make the playoffs. Especially, again, goes back, should it all be about the money? I don't know, but you spent a lot, and with that, there's those expectations.
0: I don't want to put you on the spot here, and I'm giving you some great content for your show this afternoon, okay. is that the Clarion Ledger has just posted a story in which they interviewed Keith Carter, athletics director. And as the story's coming out, they are now looking at suing the two former Ole Miss players who are now at LSU yep. because they're claiming that the buyouts have not been paid. We already know that this game's going to be ramped up big time come Oxford, the first SEC game for both teams, the return of Lane Kiffin. But what is the LSU side of things in regards to that game up in Oxford, and how crazy is it going to be, in your opinion, when these two get together to kick things off?
1: Well, Cincinnati's still trying to sue Brendan Sorsby, so good luck, and that's probably like the least surprising news of the day that's going to happen. Oh, look, we've been doing these hits for a while. I've always told you, if we're looking at the old hate chart right now, it's always who does LSU, if you're going to win one game this year, who's it going to be? It's going to be Alabama. That is the one game you want to try to win. Right now, if I was going on that chart, it's Ole Miss 1, gap, more gap, Texas A&M, Texas, and then maybe you finally get to Alabama, if that tells you anything.
0: Wow. Okay.
1: As far as way things have changed this year. Oh, no, they have become public enemy number one. And I say Texas A&M next because, well, one, A&M prior recruits LSU kind of at the rate that Alabama did. Prime Saban, A&M's definitely made an impact in this state. And the way that they embarrass, although LSU fans should probably send Texas A&M flowers, but that embarrassment in Tiger Stadium last year, and then their students who were there came in and overtook LSU student section because everybody left, was probably the downfall of Brian Kelly, which ended up being the best thing that could happen. However, that was one of the most embarrassing things we've seen in Tiger Stadium. So, yeah, Ole Miss, big number one, but I'm telling you right now, A&M has climbed that heart shape, hate chart rapidly.
2: Who do you like better out of those two, Ole Miss or A&M?
1: Look, if Ole Miss was playing the Taliban, it's a toss-up for me on how I feel.
2: Well, I'm just saying personnel-wise.
1: I'm kidding, of course. I'm kidding, of course. It's Ole Miss. It's by far. I have a hard time seeing anybody right now in Louisiana that wants to see Ole Miss be successful in anything. Heck, I mean, LSU didn't even make it to the NCAA tournament. Everybody's like, please, anybody but Ole Miss win the College World Series.
2: Do you think Ole Miss is the better football team, though, than Texas A&M?
1: I got a lot more question marks. I mean, I don't have to like to respect. The Lacey Chambliss combo might be the best in the SEC. That's good. I do think there's a lot more question marks at Ole Miss than A&M. And I'll tell you this about Mike Elko. I always feel, you know, everybody makes a joke about A&M 8-4, Texas 8-4. I do feel he's slowly starting to change the perception. I don't think he's done it yet where, you know, A&M's going to stumble their toe, not if, but when. Maybe that's starting to change a little bit under his watch. I still got a lot more questions about Ole Miss outside of their backfield right now. So I'd probably lean more towards A&M is a better team right now than Ole Miss.
3: All right, if you could
1: outside point those two players in the backfield, yeah.
2: Yeah.
3: If you could point out one Achilles for this LSU football team for this upcoming season, what would it be?
1: Overall depth. I think their starting 22 is really good. Especially in the cornerback position in the defensive backfield, their starting cornerbacks DJ Pickett and PJ Woodland are really good, but they had some injuries happen. Aiden Anding was probably going to be their nickelback. He got hurt after making his second interception spring game. He's out for the year. I think they're really light at that position. And then I do think on paper their offensive line is significantly better, led by Jordan Seaton, who some say was the best player in the transfer portal. I do think it's better. I've got to see it come together. I like their odds more this year than last year. And then the receiving core. You know, LSU is wide receiver U. You can dispute it. You lose. They are. They got a lot more question marks. Guys who have been successful at other schools, they haven't done it at LSU yet. So I think just overall, this 22 is good. I just don't know how deep they are.
2: How hot is it where you are, and is your AC working?
3: Yeah, please tell us it is.
1: First of all, thank you. Don't jinx it. The AC's working fine right now, but it is only 92 with the heat index of 101, so it's a light, breezy day in North Louisiana.
2: Yeah, get outside. Do some yard work.
3: Yeah, what are you doing?
1: No, I mean, this is a walk in the park for us. There's actually something called shade and literally a light breeze, which is very rare.
3: That is very rare. That is Sean Fox. You can listen to him this afternoon, 97.7 FM, down in Ruston, Louisiana. Like he said, he's 3.5 hours away from Baton Rouge, but they talk LSU football on a daily basis. Sean, always great to catch up, man. Hope the summer has been well, and before you know it, we'll be kicked off and ready to go. Look forward to catching up with you again very soon.
1: Looking forward to having you guys on with me as well. Appreciate everything y'all do.
3: Thanks, Sean. Take care of yourself. He joined us on the Higginbotham Hotline. 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
13: I don't know about you, but my social media feeds are flooded with lotions and potions and gadgets, all promising to unlock different components of longevity. But if you log off, take a step back from all the hype, you'll find that the actual keys to a longer, healthier life are hiding in plain sight. There are four of them. Number one, nutrition. The Mediterranean diet really is the gold standard. Number two, exercise. You should be getting 150 minutes of moderate intensity exercise or 75 minutes of vigorous intensity exercise every week, plus strength training and stretching. Number three, sleep. Sleep is when your body and your brain repair themselves. You should be getting 7 to 9 hours a night. And finally, number four, often gets forgotten, socialization. It's not a bonus. It's a necessity for a healthy life, finding a sense of community, purpose, and belonging. I'm Dr. Sanjay Gupta, helping you live a better life.
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0: Welcome back in. This is Three Man Front live on Jocks. Patton Landrum waiting Molly. Kind of a switch out. Conrad's back high atop Red Mountain
1: she
0: in
1: wants
0: studio.
1: A grand entrance. She's such a diva.
0: I know. She wants to come in. She told Mary and BB to make sure they play her walk-up music.
1: Why do we have smoke machines?
0: Yeah, when she attends. I don't know. They must have done that at Nebraska.
1: Yeah, that's probably what they did before she got out there for this volleyball.
0: It was
1: big volleyball.
0: It wasn't about the volleyball matches. Team. It was about her.
1: It was.
0: Yeah.
1: It was the Molly Show.
0: Yeah, always is. Yep. We're live at Social Taco. We have a great crowd, as always. Reminder for our Social Taco family, we will not be here next Tuesday. It's SEC Football Media Days. But we will be here next Friday. So not next Tuesday, but next Friday.
1: So we can laugh at all the members of the media
0: when they
1: and
0: vote.
1: How they voted.
0: Correct.
1: We'll get the votes revealed. We'll have the big reveal here. And we'll eat tacos and laugh.
0: Yes. Yes.
1: Silly man.
0: Maybe some margaritas. You never.
1: Silly person.
0: You never know what's going to happen here.
1: Do we get a Vandy number one this year? I hope not.
0: It's kind of a tradition now, right? You know?
1: It is a tradition. But yeah. No Diego Pavia. You would really have to justify it.
0: Very much so. So we just talked to Sean Fox from 97.7 FM down in Ruston, Louisiana, talking a little LSU. And this story literally came out as we were on the air with him, as Ole Miss could take two LSU football transfers to court over unpaid buyouts. Keith Carter gave an interview to the Clarion Ledger in Jackson, Mississippi, saying that Ole Miss has been waiting for buyout payments from LSU football players. Remember Prince Will that played at Ole Miss?
1: Sure.
0: And Devin Harper. For 6 months, Ole Miss has been waiting for the buyout. In an interview with the Clarion Ledger that covered a variety of topics, Carter said July 10th that he was going to court is one of the avenues that Ole Miss could be looking at to make sure the buyouts are paid. He says that could be an option, going and asking a court to get the money from you. Contracts are with the players. LSU could pay that on behalf of the players, so we're kind of exploring all of that right now. Very interesting that that has not been paid.
1: I'm guessing part of the deal that was, hey, we'll take care of any costs maybe that were incurred to you for leaving. I know that other schools have done that.
0: Yeah, so Prince's buyout is just shy of $1 million, and it was not reported what Carter's is. It says it is a significant buyout. Like Prince's, he was a very good player. So Ole Miss now considering.
1: You know, when we put these buyouts in place, with these buyouts, if you're a good enough player, nobody's checking at the buyout. Nobody checks at a buyout in college athletics when it comes to a coach. Make the buyouts bigger.
0: Also, according to the Clarion Ledger, Ole Miss will have a football field logo this year, a sponsorship, but they're not at liberty yet to announce who it will be. Plans for potential jersey patches on the Ole Miss football uniform in 2026 are less than concrete. Carter told the paper, jersey patches, we're still working on that one. We do not currently have one for this year. Not saying that we couldn't by the time the season starts, but we don't have one secured.
1: Nah, they'll get somebody. Or maybe they just hadn't seen the right number yet. Maybe they have somebody they can throw in there as an added value, but they're looking for that big fish. Do they have a Woodside Energy? Who was it? Realtree? Mossy Oak? One of those?
0: Yep. Well, yeah, they do a lot with Realtree. They do pretty much their helmets, you know, the camouflage-looking helmets that Ole Miss wears, the white ones.
1: Well, and I guess if you don't feel like you can ride without one, and I personally think that Alabama's going to hold out as long as they can, and Auburn would probably try to hold out as long as they can.
0: Yeah.
1: Unless somebody just wants to step up and say, hey, I really want my name on that jersey this year, and this is how much I want it, and you write a check that nobody can turn down.
0: Yeah. We also talked about this morning SEC Football Media Days, which is scheduled to begin at 8 a.m. on Monday. They announced the players that will be attending the event down in Tampa. Only 9 of the 16 SEC teams are bringing their quarterbacks. Those include Auburn, Georgia, Kentucky, Ole Miss, Mississippi State, Oklahoma, South Carolina, Texas, and Texas A&M. Alabama will not be taking a quarterback. Zabian Brown, the DB, Ryan Coleman-Williams, wide receiver, and Bray Hubbard, defensive back. Those three players will be in attendance for Alabama. Meanwhile, Auburn will have Champ Anthony, defensive back, Byron Brown, quarterback, and Alex McPherson, kicker. Those will be in attendance there in Tampa.
1: Well, if he had announced that a quarterback was going, Austin Mack or Keelan Russell, we'd have plenty to talk about.
0: Yep.
1: And then we wouldn't have plenty to talk about because we know who the starter was. I love the anticipation.
0: I'm sitting here looking at the schedule for Monday, and Greg Sankey will speak to the media at 8 a.m. 8 a.m. on Monday. And Mizzou and Oklahoma will be part of that morning session. Kentucky and Tennessee will be later that afternoon. So that is the way Monday is going to wrap up as Greg Sankey will get things started with his SEC State of the Conference address. And I'm sure he'll have a couple of comments about the college football playoff expansion and the Protect College Sports Act.
1: I hope he has a couple of barbs in there for your Greg Snakeys and those folks that like to take shots at our dear commissioner. Just looking at the weather forecast for next week for Tampa.
0: Now, Molly and you got into a heated debate yesterday.
1: Nah, it wasn't a debate. I was just
0: it was like being told that the Easter Bunny
1: is not real, is what it was like for me. There's a fun stat that I like to throw out that Tampa, and we learned that during the Super Bowl a few years ago, and they did it at Ray J, and was it the Weeknd that did the horrible halftime show? Yeah. That Tampa had never had a documented day where they recorded over 99 degrees. And there's scientific whatever. And then Molly yesterday is like, yeah, I was there last year, and it was 102.
2: It was 100.
1: And
0: was that the official?
1: I didn't want to accept it.
2: It was the official temperature at the Tampa International Airport, and I was there. Because I was coming back from Milwaukee, and I had a six-hour layover in Tampa. And one of my best friends from high school lives in Tampa, and so she picked me up from the airport, and we went and got lunch. I was like, man, it's really hot here. She was like, yeah, I actually think today is like a record-breaking day or something.
1: Sure yeah, enough, it was, and that was July 27th of 2025, Molly.
2: It was, almost a year ago.
1: Get out.
2: Sorry.
0: Wow, and he loved that stat.
1: I did, man. I thought it was so cool. It was so cool. And then Molly goes and takes all of her...
2: I'm not gonna lie.
1: Heat down there.
2: The first time you said it, I just kept my mouth shut because I was like, maybe I'm wrong.
1: Well, then Pat said it too because he remembers that stat.
0: Yeah, I remember because of Landrum.
1: You just let us just.
2: I was
1: sit there
2: the one day. One day. It's just one day though. That's it.
1: Yeah.
2: It was really hot though. I can confirm.
1: Okay, well, you were there for history.
2: I was. I was there for history.
1: I hope it's 112 next week.
0: Jeepers.
1: That way it's not history when you were there.
0: Oh, it's going to be fun next week as it's the unofficial, or we say official, start of the college football season as it gets underway down in Tampa. First time it's ever been in the state of Florida. It's been here in Birmingham 36 times. 36 times. It's been at the Medical Forum in downtown across from the SEC headquarters. It's been at the Winfrey Hotel. That's where it was located for the longest period of time. It's been in Nashville, been in Dallas, Atlanta a few times, and now Tampa, Florida.
1: Oh, that's great. And it's never been in Arkansas. I don't see a need to move it there.
0: I was told that it was going to be heading to potentially New Orleans this year, and then there was a schedule conflict. And so it ended up in Tampa. City's now bid on this. This is not like, hey, you know, let's go here, let's do that.
1: It's got the Radisson open, you know, we're redoing the ballroom there, but, you know, we can get everybody in there.
0: Yeah.
1: Come on.
0: Those are the old days. Now this is and based on the attendees for this year's event, it looks like it's a little bit light.
1: It's all that hot weather.
0: This is Molly.
2: It's not going to get over 100, though.
1: Molly wants to go cover an event if you're going to die of a heat stroke.
0: Yeah, I mean, Molly's the one that started propagating the hot nature of Tampa yesterday, and people aren't going now.
2: That was just one day last year.
1: Tampa Chamber of Commerce's worst nightmare, Molly Robinson.
0: We will continue
1: Tampa
0: on.
1: Tampa Tidbits at 5 with Molly Robinson.
0: At 1 o'clock, we will talk to Dimitri Ravenos. He's got a thought or two on the home run derby last night on what went on. He, like a lot of other people, Conrad said this morning, it took him a while before he knew that the Home Run Derby was on Netflix. Dimitri didn't even know it was on Netflix last night.
1: Goodness,
0: my mom texted me last night, and she's like going, "Hey, where's the Home Run Derby?" My parents don't have Netflix.
1: I was like,
0: "It's on Netflix." Sorry, and then they were irritated last Friday night. So I've said this before. My parents are Braves fans. And I'm kind of the last of the Mohicans in the family. Everybody else is pretty much Braves fans. But I am still holding out as a Cardinal fan. Anyhow, so they're texting me, blowing me up, like, "Where's the game?" And I said, "Well, it's on Apple TV." My parents don't have Apple TV. So my mom was telling me this morning how disgusting it is that everything now is on.
1: Well, if you were a good son, you would have FaceTimed her. And you would have just let her watch through your TV through your phone.
0: Well, here's the problem. They had a 2-hour and 44-minute rain delay on Friday night.
1: I don't care.
0: And that was not going to be
1: your
0: happening.
1: Mother.
0: That was not going to be happening.
1: God, it was so frustrating to have you guys. I knew. I was like, "I'm staying up for nothing. I am staying up to watch my heart just get stomped on." And that's what happened. It happened a lot in June.
0: It was a rough month for you.
1: Yeah. And then U.S. Men's National Team. Thanks for getting me excited.
0: Well, you should have known that was coming.
1: I did kind of know.
0: I mean, come on. You knew that was happening. When we come back, we'll do some Pat Ponders, Dimitri Ravenos next hour. That's all straight ahead here on Jocks.
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13: I'm feeling lucky to have my college-age kids home with me for a few weeks this summer. And one of the things I know we're going to be talking about, AI. I've started to use it more often at the hospital to get fresh takes on patient problems that I'm trying to solve. And for my girls, well, I know that they are navigating college now with these new powerful tools. Something, frankly, that you and I couldn't have even imagined when we were in school. But while it may be tempting to outsource your studying and your work to these large language models, I beg you not to. And that's because AI chatbots tend to reproduce what researchers call weird viewpoints. That's an acronym: Western, Educated, Industrialized, Rich, and Democratic. Look, AI isn't going away, and admittedly, it can be a really powerful tool, but you don't want it doing your thinking for you. I'm Dr. Sanjay Gupta, helping you live a better life.
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0: Five questions.
1: Let's do it. I got questions. They give me answers. This is Pat Ponders.
0: I got a Charlie horse.
1: Oh, did you?
0: Yes.
1: Oh.
0: Tell me what's on your mind. Where's the worst place you
2: it's
0: ever get a cramp?
2: It's time for Pat Ponders.
1: Uh-huh.
0: Bottom of your foot?
1: That's pretty bad.
0: Oh, you gotten one? No, you haven't. You have? You're like a unicorn. I've never met one of you.
1: Let's get to question number one, shall
0: okay,
1: we?
0: Okay, let's
2: Please,
0: do it.
2: Yeah.
0: Let's do it.
1: If you've been participating in the Home Run Derby last night and you had the option in the first round, would you want to hit first before everybody or last? It's a personal preference, but what's the philosophy?
0: I think I'll go last.
1: You want to go last?
0: Yep.
1: You don't want to set the stage. You just want to sit back and see what you have to do.
0: Yeah.
1: Okay.
2: I'd go last. End it with a bang.
1: Like Jordan Walker did last night.
3: See, you want to go first because you want to set the tone.
2: Yeah,
3: you just want to go up there. Because, see, if you go up there and you're like, oh, I only have to hit 7 home runs to advance, then you might
0: Schwarber,
3: choke.
0: Schwarber absolutely thought he had that thing in the bag. And I like Kyle Schwarber. But he's hugging everybody and he's going over there and Iglesias is making out with him and and all of that. I'm serious. That happened.
1: That bothers
0: you,
1: didn't
0: it? I don't like my closer and their slugger being good friends. Anyways.
1: I like the viral clip of Bryce Harper when Schwarber went on that heater.
0: Schwarber thought it was locked up.
1: No, and then when you had Harper look at the rest of the Phillies and say, it's over.
0: Yeah.
1: Oh, okay. Yeah.
0: One thing that's so impressive about Kyle Schwarber and his approach at the plate, if you will notice in some of those home runs that he hits, how low he can get.
1: Yeah.
0: Watch his legs and how he elevates and rises. It's pretty impressive.
1: BB and Mary, are they in the sauce over there?
0: They're still thinking about BB's pulling the thing with the thingy.
1: Oh.
2: Oh, yeah.
0: Those two girls, they are tickled.
1: They are tickled.
0: Ladies.
1: Take it easy, ladies.
0: Mary, settle down.
1: What is going on over there, Larry? You're in charge of that.
0: Yeah, you've been around long enough to know. You don't get in the middle of that.
1: All right, question number two. Despite striking out 14 hitters last week and carrying a 2.28 earned run average through 14 starts, three-time All-Star Zach Wheeler was initially left off the National League All-Star team. Wheeler was offered a replacement spot on Saturday, and he declined, saying, they disrespected me, so I'm not going to participate. So the question is, what's worse, not making the All-Star team in the first place or only getting invited because someone else dropped out? What would you have done?
0: Oh, that's tough.
3: I'd take it and not
0: participate. He did miss some time, though. He missed some time early.
1: Yeah,
0: because I saw his first start.
1: 14 starts.
0: Yeah,
1: that's all he has. He's been limited.
0: Yeah, come on, man. I don't think I would have come out and been petty about it. But, yeah, it does look weird when you're complaining about it and then you do get invited.
1: And then you decline
0: hit the,
1: it.
2: Yeah.
0: No, I'm not going to go. If I had done, which I hope I would not have taken the same steps he has, then, yeah, I guess I probably would have said, no, I'm good. I'm not going to go. You shouldn't have said anything in the first place.
2: See, my first thought was getting invited just because someone else dropped out. But then I thought about it. I feel like for me, it would be not being invited in the first place. Because then at least, like, hey, you still get to come to the All-Star game. Like, you're still going to be remembered as an All-Star, even though you might not have been the first stop. And, like, you're still an elite player if you get invited. Like, even if it's because someone else dropped off. But that's just me.
3: Yeah, the only thing with MLB is because of how messed up the fan voting and stuff like that is now. If you didn't get voted in, you could kind of just wear that as a badge of honor. But you would have to stick with it. But, I mean, if you get invited, right, you know, go sit in the dugout, have fun with the boys. You know, maybe you go pitch, you know, 2-3 batters, something like that, worst case scenario. But, yeah, it still shows up on the accolades and and all that. But, you know, injury reserves and things like that. That's how you end up with Shedeur Sanders in a Pro Bowl.
0: I'm a Braves fan, and I think that Michael Harris, he had a nice first
1: He should have been on the team.
0: He should have been on the team.

0: Yeah,
1: but absolutely. I appreciate the fact that he's not belly aching and moaning about it. He's gonna go be with his wife and his young family and enjoy the time off. But no, I just don't think it's a good look, Zach Wheeler.
0: In 5 years from now, many people are not going to remember whether he was a 15th alternate. You're an all-star.
1: Yeah. Mm-hmm.
0: So just go, and you're playing in your home ballpark. So, I mean, you're going to be at home anyway. And, you know, it's
1: yeah,
0: just like
1: yeah.
0: there was no
1: but
0: reason
1: he left
0: for
1: himself
0: him to be
1: no recourse.
0: Petty.
1: Like, don't show your butt the first time,
0: yeah.
1: right?
0: Yeah, they disrespected me, so I'm not going to participate. Okay. Noted. Next question. Norway soccer star Erling Haaland. We remember him, right?
2: Yes.
3: Oh, yeah.
0: Wait, what was that about?
3: Oh, yeah.
1: He washed his hands. And,
3: yeah.
0: All right, so he was spotted getting off the plane in Oslo, toting a taxidermied raccoon holding a bottle of gin. He wasn't holding a bottle of gin. It was the raccoon.
3: Oh, I see.
0: Was holding the bottle of gin.
1: He got a Gatlinburg.
0: Haaland, while his team was in Dallas, purchased the coon at Wild Bill's Western Store, where he also purchased a pair of snakeskin cowboy boots and a cowboy hat branded with his initials and the number 9 shirt number. So the question is, if you could have any animal stuffed for your house, what would it be?
1: It's got to be the honey badger. I think honey badger.
0: Okay.
1: Tyrann Mathieu, and then we had all the videos, honey badger
0: versus cobra.
1: Are you
0: talking about the actual Tyrann Mathieu, or are you talking about the animal?
1: I would have had a life-size stuffed Tyrann Mathieu.
0: That's what I thought you were talking about.
1: No, I was thinking about the animal, but if we have the option where I get full uniform, LSU uniform Tyrann Mathieu, let's go with I opt for B.
0: So you're talking about like a Ted Williams situation, like cybernetics and all that kind of stuff?
1: Yeah, but he's not, yeah, he's, yeah. Yes, the cryogenically
4: yeah, he froze his head, right?
0: Yeah.
1: They froze his head, yeah.
3: See, I don't like this question because I like all animals and I want to see them dead.
1: Molly.
0: They all die.
3: Molly, I know.
1: Spoiler alert.
0: Everything dies.
1: Rainbow Bridge.
4: Then just go
1: Circle of Life.
4: Or
1: let's go.
4: Small.
3: Maybe like a crocodile.
1: Crocodile?
3: Yeah.
0: Crocodile or alligator?
3: A crocodile.
0: Okay.
1: Crocodile. That'd be good.
4: I would go...
1: That could be like your little cocoon if they like split it open and they put something. You could have like bedding inside and you could close it. Just get your...
4: Yeah.
3: Have to file down the teeth a little bit.
1: Yeah. Be fun.
4: I will go killer whale.
0: Wow. You need a big house.
1: You guys want to see my stuffed orca?
4: Well, I'm just going to put it
1: Come
4: out there.
1: Come out to the butler building.
4: I'm going
1: to
4: put it out there by the pool.
1: I got a butler building behind the house.
0: Hold on a second.
4: Maybe like a baby one or something.
0: We all understand why he wants a stuffed whale.
1: The blowhole.
0: Nope. If you go back to BB's question in regards to the item that yeah. was placed above the fireplace.
4: That was a walrus.
3: You ain't slick, Conrad.
0: Yeah.
4: That was a walrus. I don't
0: Whatever
4: want a walrus.
0: You want a whale, right? Yeah.
4: Yeah. Little baby Shamu. Yeah.
3: I'm impressed you remembered that.
0: Okay.
4: Yeah, some things stick with you.
3: It being a walrus.
0: Yeah. All right, question number 4. If you had to carve a Mount Rushmore of the greatest TV commercial spokespersons of all time, who makes your top 4?
1: Well, he kind of looks like if you chiseled him out of stone, he kind of looks like Teddy Roosevelt. I'm going Wilford Brimley.
0: All right, he's one. Who's your other 3?
1: Wilford Brimley. Oh, can't go with him because he got in trouble.
3: Who was the guy from my childhood?
1: Sorry, Bill Cosby, you were going to be on my Mount Rushmore.
0: But now he's off the Mount Rushmore.
1: I can't do it. Whoa. Okay. We got Wilford Brimley. We've got the president from,
0: the greatest TV commercial spokespersons of all time. Who is on your Mount Rushmore?
4: Definitely the Allstate guy.
0: Billy Mays.
3: Yeah, you remember him?
0: I do remember him.
3: He was from my childhood. I was so sad when he died. I loved his commercial when I was like 8.
0: Who'd you say, Conrad?
4: The Allstate guy. You're in good hands.
3: Flo from Progressive.
0: Kay.
3: She's a classic.
4: Flo.
0: All right.
1: What about Tom Bozeman from... Happy Days. The dad from Happy Days. He did the hair replacement.
0: Bosley.
1: Bosley. Bosley, that would be two.
4: Oh, the AT&T girl. What was her name? Lily? Something like that?
0: You liked a Lily, didn't you?
4: She made a convincing argument to buy her products.
3: Ooh, the most interesting man in the world from the...
4: Oh, Dos Equis?
3: Yes.
4: Yeah, that's a good one.
0: Okay.
3: Those would be mine.
1: The girl from the Herbal Essences commercials back in the day.
0: Okay.
1: Had a big impact on me.
0: I bet.
1: Never had that effect on me in the shower, though.
3: Where's the beef?
1: And where's the beef? That's a good one.
0: Yeah. The old lady?
3: Yeah, wasn't it an old lady?
0: No one said Ronald McDonald.
3: Oh, yeah.
4: It's kind of creepy.
1: Yeah, I guess Ronald McDonald is good. Oh, and the Domino's, the Noid. Remember the Noid? Avoid the Noid? It was like the villain on the Domino's commercials.
3: The Limu Emu?
1: I don't know. I couldn't stop thinking about Wilford Brimley. Quaker Oats and Diabetes.
4: The Mayhem guy from whatever insurance is that?
3: Oh.
4: The Mayhem guy?
0: Yeah. Hey, boy, they really made a mark on you, don't you?
4: Yeah, they really did. So much so that I don't use them.
1: Who's the guy that always comes on and he goes, I'm talking about gold. Buying gold.
3: I don't know.
1: Just forget it.
0: All right. Last question comes courtesy of BB. It's a lot more tame than yesterday's question. She was trying to describe to Conrad and Don Don earlier, you know, how that story, how it played out. So, anyway, here we go. She writes, Stanford researchers have developed an AI system called Burger AI, trained on more than 2,200 burger recipes using 146 different ingredients to create entirely a new burger combination. In a blind taste test, 101 diners in San Francisco preferred the AI-designed burger over a Big Mac. This is part of a growing trend called generative design, where AI creates new products from scratch. If AI can design the meat and robots can cook and serve it, would you embrace that in the future? You still want a human being behind the grill.
1: If there are human beings that want those jobs, I don't want them replaced by technology, but I'd be willing to try it if humans...
0: You'd be willing to try the burger?
1: Yep.
0: Okay.
3: I'd try it, but I still prefer a human. But that's just personal.
1: Yeah. But again, if you're really picky and you're one of those people that's rude, there's a good chance that you've had your food spit in multiple times throughout your life. So maybe this is better if you're one of those people that can't be nice to the help. Then maybe you get the robot burger.
4: Some people might like that, Landry.
1: Yeah.
4: Not me, but some people. See, I like the idea of, I get the convenience of it, but here's the thing. Same thing if you had somebody making sandwiches and stuff. Like, sometimes, right? Now, sometimes you might be like, oh, this one's not as good as the other ones. But sometimes you're like, I got a little extra cheese on it this time. Maybe I got a burger. Ooh, they put a little extra bacon on there. Ooh, they threw a second patty on there without realizing it. Something like that. That human error that sometimes you're like, they made an extra good burger or sandwich, whatever, this time, I still want that. So I want the human cook.
0: Okay. Sorry to disappoint you with BB's question there, Conrad. I know you were hoping for another.
4: Yeah, that wasn't erotic enough for me, Pat, but maybe tomorrow.
1: You know, theft is a big problem, Conrad, with restaurant owners and employees. So what you were describing is theft.
4: I call it good service.
1: Just kidding. What is that place that gives you the little extra piece of meat from the burger patty?
0: That would be if you get a single. Doesn't Milo's do that? I think it's Milo's. All right, that's today's Pat Ponders here on Three Man Front.
1: That's who I was talking about. He does the Roslyn Capital Devane commercials.
0: Yeah,
1: William Devane.
0: Yeah,
1: gold. We continue here from Social Taco Number.
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16: Everyone poops. It's not just the name of a classic potty training book. It's a universal truth. Even though everyone does it, almost no one wants to talk about it. Dr. Tricia Pasricha wants to change that. She's the author of a new book. It's called You've Been Pooping All Wrong. And she says there are three critical P's of pooping. The first is propulsion. Both the voluntary push you exert and the involuntary contractions that happen naturally within your body. Top line, when you feel the need to go, don't hold it. The second P is pliability, which refers to stool softness. The keys to this one are making sure you're drinking enough water and eating enough fiber. And the last P is for pelvic floor. If you can get your knees up above your waist while you're on the toilet, like on a stool or a garbage can or a stack of books even, that can make all the difference. I'm Dr. Sanjay Gupta, helping you live a better life.
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1: We got the All-Star game tonight. I was looking at some fun facts. Did you know that Pete Rose holds the record for the most positions played in All-Star game history with five?
0: I did not know that.
1: He played first base, second base, third base, left field, and right field.
2: Wow.
1: He's also the oldest position player to appear in an All-Star game. 1985, he was 44 years old. He grounded out as a pinch hitter. But what kind of action we have tonight, odds-wise, Vegas? I'm guessing the National League is a favorite?
0: I'll tell you. The National League is favorite on the money line, minus 127. It's plus 153. They're a run and a half favorite over the American League.
1: Okay. All right. Should be fun. What kind of number do you think it draws, ratings-wise?
0: Is it mid-teens?
1: Oh, is that
0: gosh.
1: A good?
0: Oh, no.
1: No?
0: No. No.
1: You think we get double digits?
0: I don't think so.
1: Really? For the All-Star game?
0: No, I don't think so.
1: Okay. Well, you got World Cup this afternoon.
0: They're expecting around 3 million last night for the Home Run Derby.
3: What, maybe double that tonight?
0: Yeah, probably, if I'm guessing. I think they were talking about maybe a 10% increase.
1: You know, and I'm a baseball fan.
0: Over last year.
1: There's some people that could care less if it's on. I haven't watched the All-Star game every single year of my life. There's been years where... Of course, there's the summertime and things going on, and there's just people that they don't care about watching an All-Star game. I'm that way about most All-Star games. This one's just different.
0: The NBA All-Star game drew 8.8 million. So
1: it does feel like these guys try. The American National League.
0: I mean,
1: for whatever that's worth.
0: It's the best All-Star game, period. 2 years ago, it did 7.4 million. So I would think if it got 8 million, that would be a really, really great number for tonight.
1: Maybe it helps being in Philadelphia and being in the East Coast market.
0: True. Very true.
1: Maybe it helps the number. We'll talk to Meat. He's got thoughts on last night's Home Run Derby. Interesting angles always. Now, what is going on in the mind of one Dimitri Ravenos? We continue live from Three Man Front's Perch on Tuesdays at Social Taco, the Terrace Landrum. Pat, Molly, and Conrad, so glad you're with us here on Jocks.
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16: You know, it's funny, when I think back to what the typical American dinner looked like when you and I were kids, there's usually some kind of meat featured at the center of the plate. Vegetables are there, but often thought of as a side dish. More and more, though, we are coming to realize that a plant-based diet, with little or no meat even, is going to be a healthier way to eat for just about everyone. New study out of the University of Hawaii Cancer Center found that eating a high-quality plant-rich diet that includes whole grains, vegetables, and fruits may prevent cognitive impairment even when people start that diet in their late 50s and 60s. Yeah, it's important to make sure you're getting enough protein, fats, complex carbohydrates. Just because you cut out or even cut back on meat, though, is not a license to eat whatever you want. Focus on eating whole, real foods. I'm Dr. Sanjay Gupta, helping you live a better life.

0: Social Taco here in Homewood. Appreciate Dave and Mo. It's, I think, her first time that she has been working here in the Terrace. She's taking care of our great Jocks listeners, our three-man front family. We're going to be here every single Tuesday throughout the year from 10 to 2, with the exception being next Tuesday. We got SEC Media Day. We'll have full coverage, wall-to-wall coverage here on Jocks. But on Friday, we're going to be here at Social Taco. So a special Friday edition, and all the votes will be tabulated.
1: Next Friday. Yep.
0: We'll get that reveal, and we'll see where the media members have voted your team incorrectly. Is that a great way to sum it up?
1: That's a fantastic way. Joining us now on the Higginbotham Hotline, joins us each and every Monday on this program, Dimitri Ravenos joins us on Three Man Front. Dimitri, I'm glad that I could provide a public service announcement last night on Twitter or X that Netflix had the home run derby last night.
2: Yeah, genuinely how I learned was from Pat's tweet that is where the home run derby was. I think Netflix has a sports problem, boys. I mean, I get they want to do nothing but big events, but then you run into situations like this one where I saw on Twitter I was not the only one that had no idea this is where the home run derby was going to be on.
0: Well, I liked what they did with the Celebrating America 250. Got some good stuff and revisiting some different angles of leaders from our nation's history. But I think that they do sports pretty well. I'm like you, though, probably need to do a better job of promoting an event that, as Pat just kind of laid out, the All-Star Game doesn't get a whole lot of eyeballs. You would think that you really, really blow that thing up, because I had people in my family that had no idea it was on last night.
2: Yeah, I mean, it's become like baseball and basketball have the same problem with their All-Star Game. It's the night either directly before or, you know, just that celebration night, right? Like All-Star Saturday night is much bigger than the All-Star Game. In the NBA, Home Run Derby, much bigger than the All-Star Game.
1: Yeah.
2: In Major League Baseball, I don't think Netflix does an awful job with sports. I think the fact that they only want to do these big events means they don't have a consistent crew, and so it always feels very disjointed to me. I have not been the world's biggest fan of their Christmas Day NFL broadcast. I don't think they've been bad. It just doesn't seem like anybody there has any chemistry with anybody else, and the halftime show particularly I found distracting, for lack of a better word.
0: Help me out here, though. Was it Netflix that did the guy climbing the building? Was that the event
2: it
0: that
2: was.
0: They did? Okay.
2: It was, yes.
0: Well, I've never seen that anybody do play-by-play, but I thought the crew that they had for that was pretty good.
2: No, for sure. And that is a special event. I mean, honestly, I'm sitting here trying to think, have I ever seen climbing on TV before? Like, is there a noted expert to go to? I don't really know. I mean, I think the way they did that was a lot of fun, but I would call that more spectacle than sport, even though,
0: sure,
2: you know, that dude is definitely an athlete.
1: Dimitri Ravenos joins us here on Three Man Front. Talking about last night's home run derby, if there was one thing that you could do maybe for, like, the Major League Baseball All-Star Game, because we have tried to absolutely just dissect the NFL Pro Bowl for years to try to make that thing worthy of watching. Is there anything that you would change for tonight's National League versus American League All-Star Game?
2: You know, I think that the problem now is with all of these All-Star, any spotlight event for any sport that is not football is trying to figure out how they tap in to get an NFL audience for one night, right? Like, that may just not be in the cards. I think it would be a lot of fun to bring back the old MTV Rockin' Jock Softball model of this and mix in some really, like, goofy eight-run, home-run ball kind of things. But I don't know, man. Like, I think that baseball on TV, short of when you have Yankees versus Dodgers in the World Series a couple of years ago, I think the ceiling is just not what it is for NFL games. And so thinking about what can get you 12, 13 million viewers, like, you're setting yourself up for failure if that's the goal.
0: Well, I liked what they did. We saw it last year during SEC Media Days, the tiebreaker when it ended. You had the home run derby. I don't think that you need to change the game, but if you're looking for different aspects of ways you can implement to make it maybe more entertaining to the everyday or casual fan, how about a anytime substitution rule? Or you can have a one-time substitution rule situation. Let's just say you got two outs, you got runners on the corners, and you want a particular guy from your lineup up in that spot anytime substitution. You talking stuff like that?
2: Yeah, I'd be totally fine with that. How about this? How about if we do that anytime substitution rule, but both the American League and National League, they can call for the substitute. They don't know exactly who they're getting. It is always a legend of the game, somebody that still has some power that can do this. Like, if you said, you know, runners on second and third, the National League is down in the top of the ninth inning. They have runners on second and third. They are going to the mystery, the mystery substitute,
0: right,
2: and out walks Barry Bonds. Are you telling me that is not more entertaining television than anything going on right now?
0: Yeah, that is. No,
2: Or maybe even funnier, same situation for the National League. They go to the mystery substitute and out walks Sid Bream. Like, whatever it is, it is something very different than what it is you are getting day
0: Let's
2: in, day
0: be honest,
2: out.
0: With those knees that Sid Bream, somebody walks Sid Bream out.
1: Well, you got Sid Bream on one side, and you got Kurt Gibson on the other one.
2: Yeah. I mean, that's what it is, right? Like, this is the All-Star game. It is an exhibition. We totally misread what was necessary when we acted like after the tie in, what was it, 0-2? When we acted like this had to matter more. That was the problem. I don't think that's the case. I think that it's an exhibition. Treat it like an exhibition and do things that people are not going to see regularly.
1: All right, Dimitri. So tomorrow in Charlotte, North Carolina, ACC Football Media Days will kick off. Florida State, Miami, NC State, Stanford, and Virginia. Those will be the first teams up on Wednesday at ACC Media Days. What's the buzz in that league? You do a podcast, highly popular there in the Carolinas. What is the buzz for the ACC in 2026? Is it Miami and then everybody else?
2: Yeah, in terms of on the field, yes, it's Miami and everybody else. I think in terms of what I am looking for when we're down there is what is the reception that Darian Mensah gets, because Miami says they're bringing him. And, you know, I think there are people that cover the ACC that feel a certain type of way about not just him leaving one school in the conference for another, but the contentious nature of it all. So I think that carries some intrigue. I think what the reaction is to Bill Belichick carries some intrigue, because there is genuinely question among people that I talk to of, is he going to take questions or is he going to give his statement and just walk off stage? Like, neither one would be super outside the realm of possibility. And then on top of that, like, there is just the stuff lingering out there that I'm sure these coaches are going to get asked about. Is Dave Dorn feeling like he's on a hot seat? Is this the year Dabo Swinney decides to call it quits? Is Mike Norvell pre-fired? Like, there's not a lot of, outside of Miami, there's not a lot of good stories surrounding the ACC going into this season.
1: All right, so I'm going to go back to Bill Belichick. Did I read correctly? I'm not sure of the charges that his daughter-in-law got arrested. Did I read that correctly?
2: Oh, I have not heard that, but I would not be surprised. Steve's wife?
1: I believe that's correct. I thought I saw a story. Sorry, did not mean to put you on the.
2: She's the one that has not been shy about telling anybody
0: Jordan
2: to listen how she feels about Bill.
1: Jen Belichick. Right.
0: Jordan did it. She framed her.
1: Oh, you think so?
0: I think so. Because she's been the one that's been outspoken. Dimitri, she was one of the ones from the family that the reporters were able to get to, and she did give comments, and she painted a picture like everybody else in the family was not real thrilled with the relationship, the setup.
1: Yeah, apparently a Brunswick County judge issued an order for Jen's arrest after she did not appear in court to handle a traffic matter. And then she posted something on social media kind of mocking the court. That's always going to go over well.
0: Oh, no. Oh, no.
2: See, Pat, you asked Landrum, did he really believe that Jordan was behind this? I'll tell you who definitely believes that is Jen Belichick.
1: Yes, they hate each other, don't they?
0: Yeah, Jen Belichick's like, yep, she got to him. Yep, she got to him.
2: Yeah, 100%. I also look like the very... This is very, like, Belichickian of the entire family, that all of them act like they have the clout that Bill does, and that they have it in North Carolina based on what he did in Boston. That's the way they've behaved here, like 2 AT.
0: Can't you hear her? She like talking to her friends. She's like, yeah, she probably slept with a judge too.
2: Yeah, but hey, you have to put a much stupider accent on it.
1: Hey, there was another story that I saw, and I was like, man, I got to ask Dimitri this. I saw it today that apparently Gone with the Wind, your favorite movie of all time, is now being redigitized in 4K.
0: Yes! So we're going to put that on the big boy downstairs.
1: Yeah, so now Dimitri can enjoy one of the greatest movies in the history of the world in 4K.
0: Frankly, my dear.
2: I've always wondered how
0: this never looked so good in 4K.
2: Remember Ted Turner when he painted this, or had people, I guess he didn't do it himself, painted the cells of It's a Wonderful Life? And that looked insane on television, right? How is a movie not shot in 4K going to look in 4K? That's very confusing to me.
1: Yeah, me too.
0: I think we're willing to all find out together.
2: Yeah, well, it'll be much crisper for 4 hours where absolutely nothing happens.
0: I just remember.
1: And we know the outcome.
0: Opening credits.
1: We know the outcome.
2: Yeah.
0: Scarlett was a mess. I mean, this is a mess.
2: This is my problem. This is my problem with Gone with the Wind. Only two interesting things happen in the whole movie: Atlanta burns and their daughter falls off a horse. And rather than show them to us, we're just told they happen.
0: I like when the dad goes crazy.
2: I mean, I guess that's fine. I mean, I enjoy.
0: I like to see a man losing his mind.
2: I enjoy Manny slapping the hell out of Scarlett. That is always hilarious to watch happen. But overall, I'll stand by it. I don't care who disagrees with me. It's a bad movie, and any of you that say you like it, you're pretending. It's fine.
1: All right, we're going to bring Conrad in. I'm going to try to take Conrad. He's in the middle of doing something. Conrad
0: is our Gettysburg expert.
1: No, I was going to ask Conrad to ask Dimitri if he has seen the movie that Paige and Conrad went and saw over the weekend.
3: Oh, yeah. Oh, yeah. So we went and saw The Invite with Seth Rogen and Olivia Wilde.
1: Uh-oh, hold on.
2: So I know how you and Paige are living.
3: That's right.
0: There it is.
3: Dimitri, we're considering it, and this may have pushed us over the edge. I won't say which way. I thought it was very good, though. It was very funny.
1: Wait, is this a swingers movie?
0: I saw on social media, are you wearing a black wedding band? Is that a thing now? It's not just the pineapples, it's the black wedding band? That's what I saw on social media.
3: Is that a thing?
0: With the swinger thing. Conrad said it was, kind of. Maybe.
1: Is that what it is, Dimitri? Is that a swinger movie?
2: Is it a swinger movie, or is it like a one-time, multiple-people situation kind of thing? I have not seen it. I know what the movie is. I know what you're talking about, but I have not seen it.
3: It's more of a... Yeah, I guess it's more like Dimitri said. It's more of like a one-time proposition while maybe leaving the door open for future encounters as well.
2: And who are the couples now? The couples in this movie are Seth Rogen and who?
3: It's Seth Rogen and Olivia Wilde, and then Ed Norton and Penelope Cruz.
2: I mean, Ed Norton and Penelope Cruz are definitely like... They're trading down in that situation.
3: I would agree with that. Well, they're the ones that. Sorry, spoiler. They make the proposition, so they're into it.
0: I could see.
1: Well, you just ruined Landrum's weekend. Him and Dorothy was going to go see that.
0: Yeah, we're not going to see it now. Ed Norton's character being that creepy. Yeah, I could see him playing that role.
2: I mean, that feels right. Yeah, and plus, you know, when you are the hotter of the two couples, you have less to lose.
3: That is true.
0: Wait, who's the hotter of the two couples? Who's the couples?
3: Ed Norton and Penelope Cruz, or Penelope Seth Rogen Cruz, and Olivia Wilde?
1: Seth Rogen.
0: Oh, okay.
2: I mean, Seth Rogen, Olivia Wilde, both very funny people, not exactly lookers.
1: All right, before we let you go, I've got to ask you, World Cup, who's your son pulling for? Who's he going for now? Is he still Argentina?
2: He is rooting for England, but we are very much resigned to this is going to be France's World Cup.
1: Okay.
2: Which is totally fine with me. I would rather watch the best of the best.
1: Okay. All right. Well,
0: is that why you're going to be watching the Big Ten?
2: Coming to an end. What'd
1: you say?
0: I just said, is that why he's watching the Big Ten this fall? He said the best of the best.
2: Oh. Yeah, that's right. That's right.
0: You haven't heard?
2: Leaders and legends in this.
0: Yeah.
1: Yeah, he's not going to watch his dad's alma mater's league. That's for sure.
2: No, please. That would be a step down for my boy.
1: Are you heading down to Charlotte the next couple of days?
2: I am. I'm only going to pop in for a day just because I'm there for more of the media angle than the football stuff, like my partners do that. But I am going to pop in for a day.
1: Okay. Well, look forward to your report.
2: Yeah, it'll be a drinking good time, that's for sure.
1: Charlotte's a happening town. Dimitri, I always appreciate
2: you. Well, no, that's not true. It's just this is what ACC Media Days is. We're all here to drink together.
1: Yeah, well, that's true. See, if you come to SEC Media Days back in the old days in Hoover, it was Gabriel's. Go do some karaoke.
0: Oh, they handed you a carton of Winston's when you walked in.
1: Yeah.
0: With the SEC logo on it.
2: I miss all of the Birmingham and Mobile, not even bars, restaurants that had cigarette vending machines.
1: Oh, yeah, those are the best.
2: Yeah. Yeah, just pull the knob, get yourself some Camels.
0: Sorry.
1: I remember when they used to be in Shoney's restaurants.
2: Hell the, yeah, bro.
0: The Waffle House.
1: Yeah.
0: You had them in the bowling alley.
1: Yeah.
0: Yeah. Yep.
2: God,
0: go
2: cigarettes
0: in.
2: Give us the best memories, don't they, fellas?
0: Yeah, you go in with your all your quarters.
1: I remember when you used to smoke on an airplane.
2: Yeah. I remember when my father and both my father and my uncle, avid smokers. I remember when the Marlboro and Camel catalogs would show up to the house.
1: Oh, my goodness. Wow.
2: I had a cousin when he was 18, gathered enough Marlboro miles to get the Marlboro Windbreaker, and it was not treated like this boy has a problem. It was treated like an accomplishment.
0: I worked with a guy one summer. He worked a backhoe. He drove the backhoe. His name was David. And I swear he never touched a cigarette with his hands. He had a soft pack, and he did a little shuffle, and he'd get it out.
2: Yes,
0: and then
2: sir.
0: With that cigarette, and he's working that backhoe with both hands. He can make that thing dance. And he'd get down to about the butt, and he'd go, and spit it out, and get him another one. The only thing he touched was that lighter all day long. I bet he smoked 5 packs.
2: Listen, it's great they are mostly gone from society. They do kill people, but it is much harder to figure out who is interesting and you want to hang out with now that we've eliminated cigarettes.
0: Yeah, it got a little much through the course of the day, but that first cigarette he lit with a cup of coffee, just smelling it, yeah, it got your day off to the right start.
1: Well, Dimitri, enjoy the Queen City of Charlotte, North Carolina. We will catch up with you. Next week might be, hate to do this on the air, it might be a little bit of I'll be in touch because of SEC Football Media Days. We'll have to see how.
0: It's not you, it's us.
1: It's a fluid situation with the schedule. So.
2: Yeah, no, I understand. In fact, the following week I am headed out of town to a concert. So we'll have a long chat next week.
1: That sounds good.
0: What all concert right. So I can study up?
2: Foo Fighters in Toronto.
1: Oh, ooh. That's a good one. That's a good
2: yeah,
1: one.
2: Yeah, this is a whole family affair.
1: Man, dig me some Foo Fighters. That'll be fun. Good luck with the Canadians, meet. That should be fun for you.
2: All right, boys. Talk to y'all later.
1: All right, thank you. That's Dimitri Ravenos. Joins us every Tuesday here
0: is that
1: on
0: Girl?
1: Front. Yes, it is.
0: Yeah, they're really good. They're going to Toronto?
1: Mm-hmm.
3: No, have that's Nirvana Landrum.
1: Have I ever been to Canada?
0: Yeah.
1: I have not. It's not on my bucket list of things to do.
0: Kurt Cobain, that's Nirvana. Don't play games with me, Conrad.
3: Dave Grohl was also Nirvana.
1: He was a drummer for Nirvana.
0: Was he?
1: Yes. And then when Kurt Cobain died, then he started Foo Fighters.
0: I wish you hadn't said that. See, that's a whole Albuquerque, Las Cruces thing with me.
1: Oh, is it?
0: Yep.
1: What?
0: Oh, you screwed it up.
1: Nirvana.
0: First is Molly, now it's you, Pat.
1: And Foo Fighters.
0: Mm-hmm. Yes. Oh. Grohl, now it'll screw me up with the whole Nirvana association. You know how
1: struggling. Go down that deep hole of Grohl being in the news over the last 2 years. Do a Google search on that if you got some free time.
0: Really?
3: Like a few hours.
1: Yeah.
0: He didn't get caught in a rest stop bathroom, did he?
1: It's almost like the movie that Conrad went and saw this weekend.
3: It was a good movie.
0: Oh, okay. Okay.
1: What? Did you find it?
0: Controversy.
1: Yeah, just enjoy the reading. We will continue on. We are live at Social Taco here on Three Man
0: okay,
1: Front.
0: Well.
1: As we as we roll on this Tuesday on Jocks.
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9: I'm feeling lucky to have my college-age kids home with me for a few weeks this summer. And one of the things I know we're going to be talking about, AI. I've started to use it more often at the hospital to get fresh takes on patient problems that I'm trying to solve. And for my girls, well, I know that they are navigating college now with these new powerful tools. Something, frankly, that you and I couldn't have even imagined when we were in school. But while it may be tempting to outsource your studying and your work to these large language models, I beg you not to. And that's because AI chatbots tend to reproduce what researchers call weird viewpoints. That's an acronym: Western, Educated, Industrialized, Rich, and Democratic. Look, AI isn't going away, and admittedly, it can be a really powerful tool, but you don't want it doing your thinking for you. I'm Dr. Sanjay Gupta, helping you live a better life.
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0: 6:23 here on Three Man Front. We're live here at Social Taco in Homewood. Appreciate all the folks joining us here in the terrace. You can be a part of that 10 to 2 every single Tuesday with the exception of next Friday. Next Friday we're going to be here instead of next Tuesday. We got SEC Media Days. That will be cranking up. Of course, American Conference Media Days, that's cranking up. Big 12, they've already put theirs in the books. We still got the Big 10 set to go, the ACC, this week. So we're getting closer to the start of the college football season. The Jocks text line is open, and Dimitri getting some pushback. His comment, I can't remember exactly the words where he described Olivia Wilde, but something to the effect of not a looker and someone taking exception to that.
1: I think he did say that.
0: Yeah. Larry says, did he say Olivia Wilde is not a looker? He's absolutely insane. Dimitri is insane.
2: She's pretty. She's attractive.
0: Well, when he said that, I thought that I had somebody mixed up with Olivia Wilde. I looked at the picture. Yeah, she's a nice-looking gal.
2: Yeah, she's not Penelope Cruz in that movie, but she's attractive. Yeah.
0: We're not comparing. Just saying she's not she's not homely. Jason, going back to spokespeople for different products, says Sam Darnold's granddad was the original Marlboro man.
2: Really?
0: That's cool.
1: Tom Selleck was as well, wasn't he? Wasn't he the Marlboro man at one time?
0: He should have been with that mustache. Yeah. Oh, yeah.
1: Was he?
0: Yeah, it makes you want to smoke, doesn't it? Look at that mustache. Come on. Get out there and chop some wood. Somebody wanted us to ask Dimitri if he was in the movie Porky's. I do not believe. I'm sure he's probably reviewed it. He was a film major. Local spokespeople, Jim Skinner. Jim Skinner Ford.
1: There you go.
0: Beat your best deal regardless. You can tell we grew up in the area. We know all the taglines. Dr. Phil says, you guys forgot about Shaq and George Foreman. What about the Gecko? Yep, those are all good. Spud McKenzie. Remember Spuds?
1: Yep.
0: Burr reminds us that the late, great Bob Uecker was a great Miller Lite spokesman.
1: He was.
0: Said, I can still quote, I must be in the front row when parking my car.
1: Mm-hmm.
0: Drives April nuts, LOL. Good stuff, Bert. Thank you. Tony says Tom Bodette, the old Motel 6 spokesman.
1: Leave the light on. Yep.
0: Someone is asking, are you asking for the most all-time recognizable brand logo or spokesman? Because those are two different things. John from Vestavia. Think of it as a spokesperson. I went Wilford Brimley. I'll tell you, Dan Marino, Isotoner Gloves. Remember the Isotoner Gloves commercials?
1: Yep.
0: Drew, that's a good one. The Real Men of Genius guy. Hey, you weekend warrior. Those are all good. Diabetes, yes. Found out I was saying it wrong all those years. And Drake reminding us that the T-Wolves are in the mix for LeBron James. They got new uniforms.
2: And see, wouldn't that be great? Because if I'm not mistaken, I think A-Rod is still a minority owner of the Timberwolves. So him and LeBron could join forces, and then I would not need to exist anymore. That'd be peak happiness for me.
0: Somebody asking, it's your football practice. Happen to look over. You see some head coaches, current and former, doing the Oklahoma drill. The coaches include John Summerall, Will Stein, Kirby Smart, Kalen DeBoer, Coach O, and Sam Pittman. Who is winning this drill? Darren from Tennessee wants to know. I'm going to go Summerall. I mean, from a technique standpoint, Sam Pittman. Coach O would be really, really good, I think, initially. But I'm going to go Summerall. Somebody's saying Coach O would dog them all. Joe Namath and pantyhose, that's a good one. Discount, double check Aaron Rodgers. What's the chances? Oh, appreciate the text. 205-834-9450. 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

0: It's 1:32. Welcome back. Another great show here at Social Taco. A reminder, next week, because of our coverage of SEC Football Media Days, we will be here at Social Taco next Friday. So not next Tuesday, but the following Friday we will be here. So we will have a lot to go over, as we'll have four full days of SEC Football Media Days that we have digested. We will break it down. The media poll should come out, and also the first and second team all SEC players and the picks by the media will come out on Friday. So it should be a fun Friday, a week from this Friday here at Social Taco.
1: Let's just treat it like a college football season tailgate. This will be our run through, our walkthrough. Just kind of get us acclimated, ready for the season.
0: Yep, that'll be fun. That'll be good. Some of the headlines, speaking of the SEC Football Media Days, it was announced earlier this morning who will be attending from all member institutions. Alabama's Zabian Brown, Ryan Coleman-Williams, Bray Hubbard, they will represent the Alabama Crimson Tide. Meanwhile, for Auburn, Champ Anthony, Byron Brown, and Alex McPherson, they will be down in Tampa next week. Only 9 of the 16 SEC teams are bringing their quarterbacks to Tampa for next week's SEC Media Days. Those include, as I just mentioned, Auburn, Georgia, Kentucky, Ole Miss, Mississippi State, Oklahoma, South Carolina, Texas, and Texas A&M. It will all get started at 8 o'clock.

0: gymnastics star announced today she's returning to the sport about 2 years out from the L.A. Games. Matter of fact, 2 years from today will be the opening ceremonies in Los Angeles for the Summer Olympics in Southern California. Suni Lee is a six-time Olympic medalist, won a national championship at Auburn on the balance beam, so that is a big get if she can make it through the qualifying for Team USA in gymnastics.
1: Yeah, also some news out of Auburn. Auburn baseball, Gabe Gross stepping away as the Tigers hitting coach. He's going to remain there in the athletic department in some capacity, but Auburn hires George's Nick Amorati, Coach Ammo, as he is known by players, but last 2 years he's been instrumental in coaching hitting and other aspects of the Georgia Bulldogs and what they were able to do in that offense, and that was a club that put up record numbers for sure.
0: 144 home runs back in 2025 for Georgia under his direction. And then last year, 179 home runs for the Georgia Bulldogs. So that is a big get for the Auburn Tiger baseball program. Last night, Jordan Walker, he won the home run derby on the eve of the All-Star game, which is being held in Philadelphia tonight. That will be on Fox. I know a lot of people have been texting in wanting to know, hey, where can I find the game? Because many of you were unaware last night's Home Run Derby was on Netflix. That's part of a three-year deal Netflix has to broadcast the Home Run Derby. Next year, the All-Star Game is scheduled to be in Chicago, Illinois at Wrigley Field.
1: Nice.
0: I say scheduled because we all know what's coming on December 1st as the collective bargaining agreement will end. And then at that point in time, it's anyone's guess whether we will have baseball for 2027.
1: So will they get the spot that has not been bid on naturally and they just fall in line behind the other cities, kind of like when Atlanta got screwed by Manfred and they ended up having that thing at Coors Field?
0: Possibly.
1: Yeah.
0: Yeah, that was a bad deal. But it was fun being at SEC Media Days. I actually got a text a little bit earlier from Ty Richardson. And he was wanting to confirm some things for next week.
1: He's already there in the parking lot.
0: And I pointed out to him that tonight is the one-year anniversary of him ditching us. Do you remember that?
1: I do. Revenge is a dish that is best served cold.
0: I mean, we were having a great
1: Ty,
0: night.
1: If you're listening.
0: Yeah, great time together as a group.
1: You can learn what us Bama boys are all about.
0: I mean, he was making fun of Conrad walking back to the hotel with those goofy shoes that Conrad was wearing.
1: Yeah.
0: And then
1: we
0: get back, and he just kind of said, well, yeah, I'm kind of beat, guys. I'm tired. I'm going to bed.
1: Highfalutin Arkansas attitude.
0: And then all of a sudden, me, you, and Conrad said, you know what, we're kind of hungry. Let's go down and get something to eat.
1: And sure enough, there he is.
0: There he is, standing there with all those other folks. Yeah. Like, oh, okay. Then he felt guilty, and then he came and sat down with us, and that's when he started mocking Conrad because Conrad couldn't handle hot wings.
2: See, I'm noticing a trend, though, with Ty because he abandoned
1: really
2: me
1: away.
2: 1 year. Then he abandoned all of us last year. So there's a pattern of Ty abandoning people in foreign cities during SEC Media Day.
1: Just imagine us, and it's like, you know what? We have each other, guys. That's cool. If Ty wants to do that, he wants to dip, that's fine. And it was good, and it was a position of solidarity. And then this whole spectacle with half of the kitchen and the managers having to run over our table because Conrad's little mouth is on fire. He's just he could not take it. And it was mild wings, people. It was mild wings.
2: Well, it's hard to get milk in a sports bar.
1: It was a hot sauce that you would willingly give a child and have no reservations about. That's what we're dealing with.
0: Was it that night or the night before that Hugh Freeze was... Or was that Sunday night? I'm getting my
1: nights
0: confused.
1: I don't know. Conrad and Hugh, Conrad probably had something to do with him getting fired. Conrad sat down there with him for an hour.
0: Yeah, this
2: I'm trying to remember what... It was a different night than the one that we got abandoned by Ty.
0: I think it was Sunday night. I think it was before SEC Media Days officially started. I think we saw him Sunday night in the bar. And by the way, he was not drinking. He was just in the bar talking to different media members.
1: I can't confirm if he was drinking or not.
0: I did not see him drinking anything.
1: I didn't see him either.
0: While we were there.
1: No, I didn't either.
0: Yeah, so I just...
1: Did
0: not want to cast aspersions. I mean, it's a sports bar.
1: Yeah.
0: I mean, it's not like he's...
1: Conrad was hammered.
0: Yes. That's a different
1: Sloshed.
0: Story. Yeah.
1: Embarrassing.

0: See, Conrad, that's the story I remember.
1: See, I don't.
2: Oh, I don't think that went out over the air.
0: No, I know, I know, yeah. And I haven't said it.
2: No,
0: I knew
2: that you said that
0: to me in Q.
2: Yeah, no, I
0: but
2: know.
0: Yeah, that's the story I remembered.
1: No, see, I didn't see it.
2: Well, because I was the first one to run into him, and I remember I said, you know, hey to him for a minute, or when, you know, exchanged pleasantries, and then, you know, we all saw him there, you know, chit chatting, and look, with the pressure that was on him last year going into Auburn, I thought it was very admirable that he took that opportunity to go down there and socialize and be essentially an open book. But
0: yeah. Did he comment on the length and the girth of your shoes?
2: He did not.
0: Okay.
2: He did not.
0: Because they're an oversized, what are the Yeezys? That's right, Yeezys.
2: In Atlanta, those are very fashionable.
0: Well, they're very fashionable with the dad who had his kids at Universal last year. I told you about that.
2: Yeah, that's right. There you go.
0: He looked miserable. I mean, miserable. The coolest thing I think that he had going for him were those Yeezys, if that tells you anything.
2: Sounds like a pretty cool guy.
0: He's very fashion conscious standing there in that line.
1: I just found it interesting because he at the time was actually sending me a text about next week, and then I could not help but bust his chops on, oh, you want to text me on the one-year anniversary of you ditching me, Landrum, and Conrad in Atlanta. Yeah. He said, you guys will never let me live that down. And I said, as we should.
0: No. No, you've done it to the wrong group, Ty. Pat does not forgive and forget.
1: Yeah. Not at all.
0: Pat doesn't get mad. He gets even.
1: That's right. Don't forget.
0: That's going to do it for us. We appreciate all of you. Say goodbye.
1: Goodbye.
0: Say it in French.
1: Au revoir.
0: Au revoir.
1: Anything else? Is that it?
0: Yeah, sure.
1: Okay.
0: Have a great one. We love you guys.
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14: If I were to ask you what makes for a good night's sleep, you'd probably say a dark, quiet room, not too many things on your mind. But every night when you go to get some Z's, how often do you really think about the temperature in your bedroom? Temperature may be one of the most underappreciated factors in sleep. 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Most experts will recommend a room temperature of 60 to 67 degrees Fahrenheit. 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I'm Dr. Sanjay Gupta, helping you live a better life.
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0: Our good friend Sean Fox joins us now on the Higginbotham Hotline. Sports Talk 97.7 down in Ruston, Louisiana, joins us here on Three Man Front. Sean, hope you're well, my friend.
1: Gentlemen, I use that term loosely. How are we?
0: We are doing fantastic. I know everyone is getting excited about next week, so wanted to get you on, kind of talk about how the spring slash early part of the summer has gone for this LSU Bengal Tiger team, because a lot of people are starting to talk about this football team. Certain things go right. College football playoff in year one for Lane Kiffin. Is that crazy to say?
1: No, and it shouldn't. Those should be the expectations, considering how much they paid to get rid of Brian Kelly, how much they paid to bring in Lane Kiffin, not just those two guys, what they did with their staffs, what they did to retain Blake Baker, who had multiple opportunities to be a head coach, specifically Memphis and his alma mater, Tulane, spurned them both to come back to run LSU's defense. We know what they did in the transfer portal. We know how much they've spent. And I don't think – look, I've been talking about this on my show. I'm really having to change the way I view college athletics, as we are, because there used to be certain things we thought of. Well, if he got a new coach, he got a little time. Well, is that really the case anymore in this day and age when rosters are being turned over across the country year after year after year, and with high prices come high expectations, and you don't get the luxury of bringing in that freshman recruit or that freshman recruiting class and watching them develop? Expectations are now, especially at this level of the schools that we talk about on a daily basis, it's to come in and win right away. So I don't think the world should be set on fire if LSU goes 9-3 and doesn't make the college football playoff, but I think that's the floor. And I think anything less than that, and it will be viewed as a disappointing season number one.
2: Yeah, and we know you got to have money to win these days. Unfortunately, that's the case. LSU's top 40 donors, they've been invited to the governor's mansion there in Louisiana to hear a presentation on the athletic department's financial future. What do you make of this? Why are we doing this, and why did they cut it off at 40 donors? If I'm 41, it's like Pat said, I'd be ticked off.
1: I'm pretty sure that if somebody comes in and say, I make X amount of money, oh, magically, we found a seat for you here at the table. Oh, look, LSU, if anybody gets it, it's the folks in Alabama. LSU, as much as I'm a diehard Saints fan and I love the Saints, but LSU really is kind of the lifeblood of this state. It is the only school in the state where every single corner, from northwest to Shreveport to northeast to where I'm in Monroe to New Orleans to Baton Rouge to Lake Charles to Lafayette, every single portion of the state is affected by LSU. What I mean is, business-wise, it is a business. I'm not wild about politicians getting involved with government, but Governor Landry has gotten himself immersed into it's a lot about LSU, but he's gotten involved with the Saints and Gail Benson and the Pelicans. She owns both of those franchises. But really, he's had a hand in the last year on this LSU athletic program. And while I don't like it, I get it, because there are multiple businesses across the state that benefit from it. We're an LSU radio network. We're at my station, Sports Talk 97.7. I have an LSU pregame show. It's sold out. I might be 3.5 hours from Baton Rouge. I benefit from LSU being successful. So I think everybody realizes, like, man, just the mood is better when LSU and the Saints win. Everybody seems to be making more money when LSU wins. So they're trying to find, like, I don't want to say loopholes is not the right word, but we know what you can spend on your roster through the school. Now what can you do to supplement the other portion through NIL? And I've heard some people speculate that this is a private equity thing. I haven't heard anything yet to, you know, verify that that's the case, but I am interested in what is this unique way of trying to raise more money. But I do think one, the main thing is we realize, yes, you may be able to give a school, what, $22.5 million or your players, but then it costs a lot more than expected to supplement that roster. How are you going to find that money? And I think LSU is trying to go out and find that, and I think you're going to see other schools across the South, heck, across the country, see what LSU does, and if it's successful, copy what they've done.
0: Okay, so that was my next question, was going to be, does anybody have like a guesstimation of what this meeting potentially could be for? Would it be the private equity? Could it be another sponsorship patch? I know they already have one. What is the current status of just the overall financial health of the LSU athletic department?
1: Well, right now, they are, like, clearly, if you're able to do what you did with Lane Kiffin, what you've been able to do with Will Wade, the roster they've spent on that basketball roster, I mean, LSU's spending basketball money like they haven't spent before. So the thing about LSU is everybody talks about what LSU and Louisiana is not a rich state. True, but if we're also talking about priorities, LSU athletics is near the top. Is that right? I'm not saying that it is. But one thing lost in is that one of the biggest alumni bases outside of Louisiana is Texas, specifically Dallas and Houston. Well, what kind of money is over there? It's oil and gas money. So there's a lot of LSU people who maybe not live in Louisiana, but are tied with oil and gas over in Texas. So LSU's got money. I think the thing is, how long is it currently sustainable, and what can we do to make sure this is sustained, not for 1 to 3 years, but 7, 8, 9, 10 years down the road? I think that's what this meeting is about. How do we sustain this? Because, again, I think everybody's kind of has to ask themselves this question. Right now, year one, we can do it. What does this look like 5 years from now? Can we continue to do it? And I really don't know an athletic department in the country that can.
2: With all of that being said, and you said that everything's better, and I agree, it's certainly, we've experienced that in this state. When everybody's winning, everybody's happy, and they spend more money, that's for sure. But with LSU, the expectations, all that's around Lane Kiffin, now that we're getting closer to the kickoff, mm-hmm. what do you feel like the fan expectations are? Is it college football playoff appearance? Is it win a game? Is it natty? Where are we?
1: Look, you guys know this. There's always going to be a portion of the fan base that if you don't win the national championship, you failed. There's always going to be that portion of the fan base.
2: Excluding them. Yes.
1: Right. Is that realistic? Absolutely not. I do feel like with the roster that they have, with the coaching staff that they have, minimum for majority of the fan bases, I think overwhelmingly, it's you have got to at least make the college football playoff. And like, again, I said what I said at the very beginning, if you go 9-3 and make it, great. If you go 9-3 and don't make it, I still don't think year one is a disaster, but I think there's going to be a certain portion of the fan base that does, where that is the expectation, you make the playoffs. Especially, again, goes back, should it all be about the money? I don't know, but you spent a lot, and with that, there's those expectations.
0: I don't want to put you on the spot here, and I'm giving you some great content for your show this afternoon. Okay. Is that the Clarion Ledger has just posted a story in which they interviewed Keith Carter, athletics director, and as the story's coming out, they are now looking at suing the two former Ole Miss players who are now at LSU because they're claiming that the buyouts have not been paid. We already know that this game's going to be ramped up big time come Oxford, the first SEC game for both teams, the return of Lane Kiffin. But what is the LSU side of things in regards to that game up in Oxford, and how crazy is it going to be, in your opinion, when these two get together to kick things off?
1: Well, Cincinnati's still trying to sue Brendan Sorsby, so good luck. And that's probably like the least surprising news of the day that's going to happen. Oh, look, we've been doing these hits for a while. I've always told you, if we're looking at the old hate chart right now, it's always, who does LSU, if you're going to win one game this year, who's it going to be? It's going to be Alabama. That is the one game you want to try to win. Right now, if I was going on that chart, it's Ole Miss 1, gap, more gap, Texas A&M, Texas, and then maybe you finally get to Alabama, if that tells you anything.
0: Wow. Okay.
1: As far as way things have changed this year. Oh, no, they have become public enemy number one. And I say Texas A&M next because, well, one, A&M prime recruits LSU kind of at the rate that Alabama did, prime Saban. A&M's definitely made an impact in this state. And the way that they embarrass, although LSU fans should probably send Texas A&M flowers, but that embarrassment in Tiger Stadium last year, and then their students – who were there came in and overtook LSU student section because everybody left, was probably the downfall of Brian Kelly, which ended up being the best thing that could happen. However, that was one of the most embarrassing things we've seen in Tiger Stadium. So, yeah, Ole Miss, big number one, but I'm telling you right now, A&M has climbed that hate chart rapidly.
0: That is Sean Fox. You can listen to him this afternoon, 97.7 FM. Down in Ruston, Louisiana. Like he said, he's 3.5 hours away from Baton Rouge, but they talk LSU football on a daily basis. Sean, always great to catch up, man. Hope the summer has been well, and before you know it, we'll be kicked off and ready to go. Look forward to catching up with you again very soon.
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11: If I were to ask you what makes for a good night's sleep, you'd probably say a dark, quiet room, not too many things on your mind. But every night when you go to get some Z's, how often do you really think about the temperature in your bedroom? Temperature may be one of the most underappreciated factors in sleep. That's according to the Senior Vice President of Research and Scientific Affairs at the National Sleep Foundation. We often hear about lights and screens and stress, but even modest changes in temperature and airflow can influence both how quickly you fall asleep and how deeply you stay asleep. Most experts will recommend a room temperature of 60 to 67 degrees Fahrenheit. You might also experiment with your sheets and what you actually wear to bed. Play around a bit and see what improves your sleep. You might be delightfully surprised. I'm Dr. Sanjay Gupta, helping you live a better life.
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0: Joel Kubelik sitting in for you today. I'll be with you the rest of the week. Excited to get into today's topics. We'll talk SEC Media Days next week. ACC Media Days begin tomorrow. But the story of college football right now, the Michigan Wolverines and what's next for their athletic director, Ward Manuel. Sam Webb, Michigan Insider, going to be with us in just a moment. Zach Reagan will join us from A to Z Sports, talk a little bit of Vanderbilt and Tennessee. That's going to be 30 minutes from now. 3 o'clock Central, I'm excited to bring in Amir Khan, LSU student manager. If you've seen his story, you know, just a fun dude, funny guy. He's going to be coming back to the state of Louisiana. He'll be a part of the staff there for the LSU basketball team. Connor Riley, Dog Nation, going to join us at 3:30, talk Georgia. Why is the respect not there for the Bulldogs? And then David Eckert going to help us talk Texas Longhorns at 4 o'clock today. So we will cover multiple SEC teams. We'll take your calls, 855-242-7285, across the course of the show. But we started out with Sam Webb, Michigan Insider, joining us now to discuss the future of Ward Manuel, who spoke to the media today. Sam, did you take anything away from what Ward Manuel said today that changed your mind about his potential future?
1: Yeah, I did, Cole. Appreciate you guys having me on. Tell Paul I miss him. The biggest takeaway for me, even from before the interview, it was a one-on-one with Ward today, is that the talk of firing, it will not be for cause. If Ward Manuel is moved out of the job, then it will be with a buyout attached that is, according to his contract, the obligation will be 3 years, so $7.2 million. So the question becomes, Cole, is how motivated are those within the university who want him out? And I think that should be obvious. If you have, if you have leaks saying, hey, there's a meeting coming up on Thursday, and at the Regents meeting, they're going to discuss the results of this internal investigation, and Ward Manuel's job is in jeopardy, that's coming from someone inside. So there's very clearly, battle lines drawn internally. There has been, I think, a motivation from within by some for a while, even before the investigation, to have him out. And I think that what the investigation will fuel, if it fuels anything, is consensus. Can you get enough support for those, his detractors? Can they get enough support to say, hey, you know what? We'll pay the full $7.2 million just to have it be over with. I don't know that consensus has been, I don't think that consensus has been there up to this point, but maybe the results of the investigation will push some over the top. We'll have to wait to see.
0: Sam Webb with us talking Michigan, Ward Manuel, their athletic director, and maybe what's next for that athletic department. When Ward referenced to you that this would not be for cause, what are your thoughts on that? To the folks that would say, it doesn't sound like that's going to be the case, if they really wanted him to go based on everything that's taken place, maybe it's cumulative. I think a lot of people would believe that it could be for cause if Michigan wanted it to be.
1: If it was for cause, he'd be fired yesterday. You have to understand the political headwinds that he has faced for some time. And, there's been some legitimate criticism, but I think there also have been a lot of success, a lot of championship success, and more than just the major sports and graduating student athletes. That's gone really, really well. So you have his share of supporters who say this level of success in Michigan is unprecedented. I think that the idea that he could be fired for cause and that they would delay that just does not pay attention to the internal political sort of structure that is happening, that's playing out publicly at Michigan right now. So I think it's all about those who feel like it's time for a change, getting others on board with paying the freight to make that happen. And I just don't know if it will. I mean, you listen to Ward Manuel, and no one has had that discussion with him yet. He certainly is, in the past, had conversations about what a buyout would look like. He said those conversations happen, especially when you have the kind of power struggle that goes on inside. But he hasn't grown so tired that he'll just leave. He still loves Michigan. He might be frustrated with having his efforts be undermined by things other than his own missteps. I mean, you got members of the admin actively trying to undermine him, and that certainly doesn't help the success. So I think there's some frustration there, but those same people, if you gave them the ammunition to fire him for cause, Cole, they would have done it a long time ago.
0: Wait, power brokers and donors trying to backdoor administrators at a mega institution? We're talking about the Big Ten, right? We usually talk SEC here. Didn't realize that that happened outside of our conference. Sam Webb with us talking about the future of the Michigan Athletic Department. How much of this is, like you mentioned, Sam, championships have been there. Football in contention and then got one. Basketball gets one last year. The performance has been strong, and then maybe how much of this, too, is knowing where the bodies are buried. We know that's a major part a lot of times of maybe not letting people go. Well, how do those two things factor in, and what percentage of them factor into this decision for the Michigan Athletic Department?
1: That is a very interesting point you make, Cole, and a subject of intrigue. You know, that's not something that we really delved into. I asked him point blank, hey, has anyone talked to you about a buyout? Have you had recent conversations about a buyout? Is a buyout imminent? I put them all to him. What I didn't ask him, and what you're touching on, is, you know, a buyout that the contract sort of lays out doesn't cover, at least as far as I can tell, doesn't cover silence, doesn't cover an NDA. So if it were me, you know, and they were negotiating my exit, the NBA would cost more. And maybe that's part of the discussion. Maybe it's, yeah, we know you got to pay 7.2 to buy him out, but what would it cost to buy him out and have him be quiet on his way out the door? That might cost more money. But I also look at it this way. They spent, the reports say they've spent $11 to $12 million on an internal investigation that hasn't apparently resulted in blatantly fireable offenses. If you got to pay $8, $9, $10 million more to get your desired result, why wouldn't you do that? I just, like I said, they have to decide if the negatives outweigh the positives. Those who have been maybe on the fence or supporters, they have to decide if they're on board with the detractors. I think that's what this week is about more than anything.
0: It's always an interesting discussion when these things begin to happen and begin to unravel. You made the point earlier, Sam. Sam Webb of Michigan Insider joining us now on the Paul Feinbaum Show, that not all of this is directly his responsibility, his doing per se, not him going around and you know, giving marching orders and then people following them. But in college athletics, sometimes we have to take a step back and say, it's still under your umbrella. It's under your watch. How do you divvy up the percentages of things that maybe he knew about, the things he didn't know about, guys just running amok, going out and doing things on their own, ad living, so to speak, and then maybe things he actually had knowledge of?
1: You know, it's another interesting thing. I think the Sherrone Moore stuff, you know, that investigation, he addressed this indirectly. But I seized upon what he was talking about. He said, hey, you know, you can't just fire people based on rumors. And his point was the rumors about Sherrone Moore, they had long existed. That's why when you hear people say, oh, yeah, they heard about it and they covered it up. No, that's not how it played out at all. The rumors had gone back into the summer, even before. And I don't want to call it a whistleblower, but there was a tip to the university tip line saying, hey, there's something going on with your coach and the subordinate. And so university HR looked into it. It wasn't even Ward Manuel's investigation, but he was charged with making sure everyone cooperated. So they looked into it then. The rumors persisted, and that's when they commissioned another investigation, which still hadn't revealed that the rumors were true. So you basically investigated it twice, and the only way that it was finally proven to be true was when the woman involved came forth and said, okay, we haven't been exactly truthful. This is what was going on, at which point they fired Sherrone Moore immediately. So, you know, against that backdrop, you know, that's one of those things where you say, hey, you know, you can't control people's behavior. If they're going to lie, if you investigate it, it doesn't uncover it, it's an external firm that does the investigation, what are you going to do? I get what you're saying, and this is the point that a lot of the, I think, detractors would offer. is that, hey, it doesn't matter if you can explain away any one thing. If you can explain away, hey, when Jim Harbaugh hired Matt Weiss and the university looked into Matt Weiss, there was no record of this transgression, these types of transgressions in his background. There was nothing to suggest that he was running a while on the job until they actually caught him and moved immediately. But the fact that you had more than one instance, the results are what matter. And that's all some people see. And that might be enough to do it in the end, but it's not enough to fire him for cause. I think that's the end game here. If you're going to get rid of him, it can't be for cause. How much is it worth for you, to you?
0: Sam Webb joining us now on the phones, discussing the future of the Michigan Athletic Department. You can find his work at the 247 Sports Network. Find him on Twitter at SamWebb77. I want to turn the page a little bit because, Sam, we've had an offseason full of stuff that I think we're all a little bit tired of talking about. Kyle Whittingham comes in. It feels like Michigan just stumbled upon an absolute gold mine here with what they were going through, where the football program was, and then now you bring in someone who has been the epitome of stability for a long time. The mentality that had been created inside that building, he's going to try and continue that and just build that and fortitude that moving forward. What are you hearing so far just about how things are shaping up, the expectations of the team, how things look for Kyle Whittingham as the Michigan head football coach?
1: So Kyle Whittingham, I think, is an example of how you sort of recruit a coach to your culture. It wasn't planned, but they learned from the lessons in the past where you went from Lloyd Carr to Rich Rodriguez, and it was a disaster, right? And I like Rich. I still like Rich to this day. He just wasn't a great fit for Michigan. He was diametrically opposed to how they did things style-wise. Just the approach to everything was different. And at a place like Michigan, so entrenched in this tradition, man, you can't just go throwing them out of the hot water into the cold. It's too much of a change. And so I think that this is very much a cultural fit. He is very much a throwback to Michigan's style of play, the demeanor of the program. And I think where you'll see the biggest improvement is in the accountability, the structure, the order, the accountability that he brings as a veteran coach that has built the program and sustained the program and knows what it is to compete at the highest level, even if he did it at Utah. And so I think the charge and challenge for him is to show that, yeah, I can do it here too. But there's every reason to be confident. You remember he knocked off Alabama back in the day before Nick Saban really took off over there. So I don't think he's intimidated at all. I think he understands the assignment. I think he got a lot of notes from Urban Meyer, much to the chagrin of a lot of Michigan fans. But style-wise, Urban, as much as you might hate to admit it, Urban was a power spread guy.
0: Oh, yeah.
1: That's why he was able to work at Michigan. And I think that Kyle Whittingham understands you've got to play that kind of style at Michigan. I think he's ready for the Michigan-Ohio State rivalry. The tough thing for him is going to be the schedule is brutal. He did not inherit a favorable schedule. And then you're charged with taking over the development of a quarterback who got experience last year but didn't get a lot of weight. Didn't get a lot in the way of coaching. And so he has to sort of start from the ground floor as far as that's concerned and hope that they can speed him up, his development up enough to really be able to get to a playoff level despite a really, really tough schedule.
0: I like the cast around him. I thought he's got a young group of receivers coming back. The O-line has enough put together that's going to return. And I think you have obviously talent at that position that can offer you some mobility, some power mobility that you can build around the design of the offense. I think we have an idea what that's going to look like. I love what you have on one side of corner. The front seven, you lose a couple of pieces, but should be solid still. I feel like Bryce Underwood got some unfair treatment with the comments that he was actually asked about. Not like he just went out to this practice and started telling people he's the greatest player from Michigan of all time. He was asked about these things, and you're supposed to have confidence. If you don't have confidence in that position, correct, you're not going to make it. And the way he said it, I took it as the state of Michigan, not even the program Michigan, but nonetheless, and I feel like that was his goal and he stated it. What have you heard about his development, his improvement, maybe what can be done around him to help him be more successful year two as the Michigan quarterback?
1: Cole, you nailed so many things in this interview, and that's one of them. Look, if Bryce Underwood responded in any other way, that would be the cause for alarm. You got to know Bryce. I mean, I've been following him since his freshman year in high school. He is a supremely confident guy. You want him walking around thinking he's Superman. Because the minute he doesn't, is a clear sign that something is wrong and that you need to repair that. So at least they're starting from the standpoint of he still has the confidence of the number one player in the country coming in. Problem is, you know, I don't think, this is my opinion, I don't think that the plan was for him to be the quarterback right away. I think that they thought they would be able to grow into that, that, you know, you would have the transfer from Fresno State, Mikey Keene. Mikey Keene tears his pec, lifting weights in the summer, not ready to go for the season. And then the biggest mistake on the field for Sherrone Moore comes screaming to the forefront, the unwillingness to hire a quarterback coach in year one. When the plan, if you were, like I was paying attention, Chip Lindsey, the OC, the new OC, wanted to bring in Clyde Christensen, who's one of the most renowned quarterback coaches in the country. He's coached Tom Brady. He's coached Peyton Manning. He's coached Andrew Luck. I mean, imagine that guy molding Bryce Underwood in his first year, but they made the decision not to hire a dedicated quarterback coach that first year. And I think it really set him back to the point where he understood we were going to have to get him a quarterback coach. And the day Sherrone Moore got fired, he had Mike Shula in the building ready to hire him. I think Kyle Whittingham understands it starts with honing his fundamentals and technique. I think they worked really hard on doing that. I think it's fortifying the offensive line in front of him. I think they've done that. I think the offensive line is poised to make the biggest leap on the team, in my opinion. And then if you can give him some receivers that can actually go get it, I think Michigan has really bolstered the receiving core and added to Andrew Marsh in a really, really tangible way. So now it becomes a matter of when the fire is flying, when the bullets are coming at you, how does Bryce Underwood process in the moment? And that's something that we won't know until we get there. I buy what they're saying about his improvement that he showed in the offseason. Fans didn't see it in the spring game, and it's because, you know, the sort of metaphorical bullets were flying, and I think that has something to do with how he reacted. Let's see if it translates to the field during the season. I think there's a really, really good chance it does, but if it doesn't, here's the last point, Cole. I think they'll just run the heck out of him if he hasn't improved as a passer. But I think they're going to start with based on the belief that they think he's improved as a passer and go from there.
0: Yeah, you got to go watch that spring game. It's not what people think. There were a couple of drops. The protection wasn't there. It easily could have been a completely different story. But if you just look at the box score, you walk around and say it was terrible and that he's not a good player. So it's that easy. Sam, great stuff, man. Thanks for hopping on with us today. Look forward to doing it again soon.
1: All right, appreciate it.
0: Sam Webb with the 247 Sports Network, Michigan Insider, joining us on the Paul Feinbaum Show. We'll get to your calls on the other side. Zach Reagan going to join us in 30 minutes, well, 15 minutes now, to talk Tennessee Vandy, Josh Heupel, Tennessee head coach, putting him up against Clark Lee, Vanderbilt head football coach, who in all the lists I've seen everywhere this offseason seems to still be disrespected as far as where he's being ranked. I think we forget about where he's done what he's done as opposed to just what Clark Lee has just done. And I told you guys yesterday, Vandy is not just going away. May not be as tough and out, but don't think they just fall back off a cliff and all of a sudden that's a spring practice every Saturday when you see the Commodores on the schedule. We'll talk Clark Lee, Josh Heupel in a couple of minutes, but we'll take your calls next, 855-242-7285 on the Paul Feinbaum Show.
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20: When we talk about how much exercise someone should get, current guidelines call for about 150 minutes of moderate intensity exercise or 75 minutes of vigorous intensity exercise every week. New study out of the UK makes a strong case for vigorous exercise if and when you can do it. Now, researchers determined that even little bursts of vigorous exercise can significantly reduce someone's risk of 8 different diseases: dementia, type 2 diabetes, fatty liver disease, chronic respiratory disease, chronic kidney disease, immune-mediated inflammatory diseases, major cardiovascular events, and atrial fibrillation. We're not talking about complicated training programs here. Just work with what you can into your everyday life. If you are breathless and unable to speak in complete sentences, then you've hit the mark. I'm Dr. Sanjay Gupta, helping you live a better life.

0: 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Cole Kublik filling in for Paul today. Glad you guys are with us. 855-242-7285. You want to get into the show? We'd love to hear from you. We're going to lean on the calls all day as they roll in, but got some great guests for you today as well. Interesting stuff from Sam Webb, Michigan insider, who just a few moments ago told us Ward Manuel basically said this will not be for cause if he is fired, which a lot of us, based on what's happened, the way it's looked, doesn't feel like that's the way it would be. 855-242-7285. Expired from Texas wants to discuss it. Welcome into the show, Expired.
1: Hold on, I gotta wake up. I woke up. I'm up, Cole. I was a little. I fell asleep while we talked about Michigan's athletic director. Who in the hell cares in the SEC about Michigan's athletic director? When your third best sport is men's hockey, it doesn't belong on the SEC show of the world, Paul Feinbaum, Cole. We don't care about anything that's happening in Michigan. A little football stuff, that's great, but everybody knew that Bryce Underwood was overrated coming out of high school. Duke can't dunk a basketball. I mean, he is not a good quarterback. So that's enough of that Michigan crap. Let's worry about the SEC. It's coming in 3 weeks, baby. In 3 weeks, Cole, it is coming. It is coming at us, okay? And you know what? We got some great quarterbacks of our own in the SEC. You know, and there's some of them that might be sliding under the radar, Cole.
0: Which ones can dunk?
1: Because they had two games at the end of the year, and it defined their entire season, a loss against Texas and a loss against Miami. Well, a lot of quarterbacks looked bad against Miami last year. Cole, don't you agree?
0: Absolutely.
1: And you know what? I hate Texas. I despise them, but I can see talent. And when you got Colin Simmons coming at you, that can maybe make you have a bad day too. Okay, and that crowd was actually decent for once in Austin, Texas. So what I'm telling you, Cole, is don't be surprised, because he put in the work. He's a smart kid. He's a great leader, and he's a dynamic athlete. Don't be surprised when that guy puts the fighting Texas Aggies on his back, Marcel Reed, and leads them a long, long ways. Because we know how we feel about Mike Elko, and everybody does, because he's a great coach. And I think the best thing that happened to him was Colin Klein went to Kansas State, which I hope he does a good job, and Wiggins is our offensive coordinator. Cole, Michigan sucks. Who cares about the athletic director? Giggle.
0: Can Marcel Reed dunk, though, is the question. I don't know if we could continue the conversation of him being an elite SEC quarterback. If not, back with more next on the Paul Feinbaum Show.
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17: If I were to ask you what makes for a good night's sleep, you'd probably say a dark, quiet room, not too many things on your mind. But every night when you go to get some Z's, how often do you really think about the temperature in your bedroom? Temperature may be one of the most underappreciated factors in sleep. That's according to the Senior Vice President of Research and Scientific Affairs at the National Sleep Foundation. We often hear about lights and screens and stress, but even modest changes in temperature and airflow can influence both how quickly you fall asleep and how deeply you stay asleep. Most experts will recommend a room temperature of 60 to 67 degrees Fahrenheit. You might also experiment with your sheets and what you actually wear to bed. Play around a bit and see what improves your sleep. You might be delightfully surprised. I'm Dr. Sanjay Gupta, helping you live a better life.
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0: And Zach, you did a little comp with these two coaches and some interesting findings that you had based on where you would sort of rank these two when you would put them up toe-to-toe with one another. Give our listeners an explanation of just how these two would fare when you measure their resumes against one another.
1: Yeah, first, thanks for having me on today. And I hope people don't get the misconception as I'm a Tennessee guy. I'm a big fan of Clark Lee, really. I think he's a great coach, and he's confident. He's kind of process-driven. He's shown a willingness to evolve. But he just hasn't done it yet without Diego Pavia. And that's kind of the point of the comparison for me is that, you know, can Clark Lee be like a top 10, top 15 coach without a quarterback in Diego Pavia, who really was just such an elite competitor, and I felt just raised the level of play of those around him, and give Clark Lee credit for letting Diego Pavia be himself, because, you know, a lot of coaches would maybe try to tamper down his personality or not let him be who he is. But Lee, who is quite a bit different than Pavia, you know, let him be himself. And I think that was a big reason why Vanderbilt had the success they did. But with Heupel, you know, I just think he deserves the benefit of the doubt a little bit more than Lee to this point because of what, you know, he's been able to accomplish over the past 5 years in the SEC with several different quarterbacks and Hendon Hooker and the great season they had in 2022 when they almost made the 4-team playoff, and then going to the playoff in 24 with a redshirt freshman and Nico, and then kind of having to start from scratch last season in a year where the result at the end of the year didn't look great, you know, 8-5. You lose to Vanderbilt the last game of the year, but the adversity that Heupel dealt with last season to me was one of his better coaching jobs, because you lose your quarterback in April, you know, going into the summer, and you got to scramble to replace that, and you bring in a guy in Joey Aguilar who was really an unknown. Your starting corner goes down in Jermon McCoy. You lose your other starting corner in Ricky Gibson in the first game of the year. They were fortunate they had Colton Hood come in from Colorado, but you still two really good players that you basically didn't have the whole season. Your leader of your defense, even Arian Carter, was banged up most of the year playing with turf toe. I don't know how he played through that, but he did, and obviously wasn't at 100%. And then, you know, really there's, you know, 1,000 plays in the season, and their year really came down to a handful of plays, a missed field goal against Georgia, you know, a pick six before halftime against Alabama, scoop and score there against Oklahoma, and even right there against Vanderbilt, you know, a tough rough in the passer call they got before halftime, and that kind of gave Vandy a little momentum. And again, credit to Vandy, they made the most of that and went and won the game. But I just feel like Heupel maybe deserves the benefit of the doubt a little bit more just because he's proved it with, you know, more than just that one guy. Whereas Lee now, I feel like entering this next season, not going to have Pavia anymore. Can he find that same level of success and keep Vandy at that playoff level? Because to me, they were a playoff caliber team last year. They didn't get the nod there, but they were right on the cusp of that. But can they keep that going? That's kind of the gist of my comparison of the two.
0: What do you think it'll take for that to happen? Is it just for Jared Curtis to be that guy? Is it finding different ways to operate offensively, defense improving? What has to happen for Clark Lee to maintain something close to that level of success in your mind?
1: I definitely think it starts with the quarterback. I think it's unfair, though, to ask Jared Curtis to be that guy, you know, as a true freshman. It's similar to the situation Tennessee's going to be in this year, too, which we can get to. But for Lee, I think he's done the right things. I think he's, it's a bit of a cliche, but he really has that growth mindset. I appreciate the way he approaches the game. He never seems like he thinks he's the smartest guy in the room. He's always willing to adapt, evolve, look at himself, what he needs to do to take things to the next level, where he went wrong, what he can do to adjust in that way. So I really do think it starts with him and his quarterback offensively. It's hard to say because these rosters change so drastically from year to year. You're putting your guy in there, you know, what you're trying to mold your offense to their skill set, and you've got to be able to evolve and adapt that as the season goes along. So it's hard to say offensively what they need to do, but you do need to put your quarterback in a position to succeed. At the same time, How do you keep Jared Curtis from

0: feeling that pressure of having to be that guy when he's a true freshman who's inevitably going to have some ups and downs. Even if he becomes a star player in the SEC, he's going to make mistakes. Help him learn from those mistakes and keep him being able to play free and easy and not feeling tight and like he's got to go out there and make a play. Just, you know, getting him to that level, if you can get your quarterback to play that way, I think that's the biggest key for them this fall.
1: Talking with Zach Reagan of A to Z Sports, little Vandyville, Tennessee, discussing both head coaches. And when we flip this from Clark Lea to Josh Heupel to sort of retrack the train this upcoming season, what has to happen? How much of that is on quarterback? Because I think that's where a lot of people have question marks. And if you have to go young, similar to what you're referencing with Vanderbilt, people would expect some of the same bumps in the road as you described. What would it take for Tennessee to get back on track for a successful season like Vol fans got used to under Josh Heupel the last couple seasons?
0: I think it's complimentary football. The defensive side, that matters a lot going into the season, because if you have a young quarterback, you may have to lean on your defense a little bit more, kind of like that 24 team did. But there's so many unknowns there with Jim Knowles coming in first year. I think they have the potential to be better in some areas. I think they're more talented in the secondary. They've upgraded there. I think their linebacker depth is really good. Some questions along the defensive line, I think, because you lost a lot of key guys like Bryson Eason and Dominic Bailey, some guys that had been in that room for a long time and weren't just good players. They were important leaders for you there. So, you know, as well as anyone, you got to be able to win in the trenches, to win in the SEC. So they've got to answer those questions. And then, offensively, I mean, you're right. It's all about the quarterback. Is it, you know, whether it's George McIntyre or Faison Brandon, both of those guys are really inexperienced. You've got to surround them with a good offensive line, for example. I mean, they've got a good offensive line coming back. You've got David Sanders coming back and Wendell Moy to anchor that left side, and your center's coming back for a second year in a row. So you've got a potential there to be really good up front. I think you've got some good skill position players. Mike Matthews took a step forward last season. Some plays he'd like to have back, some deep balls he didn't reel in that I feel like he's motivated this season to make up for that. And Braylon Staley, a guy that is probably my favorite player on the team. I think that can be a go-to option for whichever quarterback wins the job, because I thought Staley last year showed me a lot in that Mississippi State game where he started terribly. He muffed a punt, had some drops, and then, you know, late in the fourth quarter makes arguably the biggest play of the game on third down to put Tennessee in position to tie the game and had to fight for extra yards. And the character he showed there to not be down on himself and to be there when the play had to be made, that just showed you what kind of player he is and how you can count on him in that spot. And then you've got a running back in Deshaun Bishop who seemingly – wants to leave it all on the field every time he touches the ball. So you've got the quarterback surrounded with a lot of good pieces. But again, just like I said with Jared Curtis, there's going to be mistakes. It might be a bit much to ask Tennessee fans to expect a 10-2 or 9-3 season this year, especially going to a nine game schedule. Even if Faison Brandon ends up being every bit as advertised, that's a lot to ask a true freshman quarterback to come out and do, and especially him. He's a young true freshman quarterback. He just turned 18 this summer, so that's a young kid going out there and taking these snaps that's going to be facing a lot of pressure and is going to learn a lot in this first season, and I just don't know if it's fair, especially when the league is trending older because of the transfer portal, to ask him to be a 10-win quarterback in year one.
1: We've seen some younger quarterbacks struggle with the decision-making portion of that offense, not so much the physical portion, but just when to get the ball to a certain spot, how to get the ball to a certain spot. Zach Reagan joining us on the phones from A to Z Sports, talking Tennessee, talking Vandy. Let's stay with Tennessee, though. Sounds like you are a little more positive on what the outlook could be for the Vols this season, but on the other side of the football, are you not expecting a lot of headaches in a switch in philosophy scheme with where the Vols are going to go defensively this year?
0: Well, I think that's one of the big questions you have to answer. And I don't know that we can really answer that just yet. We know Jim Knowles' reputation for his defense being tough to pick up. There are some things that he has in place that he hasn't had at previous stops. He's brought some players with him that have played in his system at all three levels of the defense, with Amari Campbell at linebacker, Xavier Gillum along the defensive line. He's brought some coaches with him, too, that have coached with him before. So that helps the transition, obviously, but you still got to go out and do it. And just like with the quarterback position, I feel like there's probably going to be some ups and downs there, and probably some miscommunications as some of the older players learn the new system. And I do think that is one of the biggest question marks facing this team. But I still think there's reason for optimism there, just because of the way that Heupel let him bring some coaches and players with him to kind of set that up a little better than the way he was set up at maybe Penn State a year ago. But I don't think it's something we can just gloss over. I do think there's a potential for some headaches there.
1: There you go. Zach, great stuff, man. Thanks for hopping on today. Great article you got up now. A to Z Sports. Look forward to catching up with you again soon.
0: All right. Thanks for having me, Cole.
1: Zach Reagan joining us on the phones here on the Paul Feinbaum Show. 855-242-7285. We're going to get to your calls. I want to ask you guys this question. One, let's just go straight there first. Who has the better season, Tennessee, Vandy? If we're just going to weigh those two against one another, obviously they'll play at the end of the season. Two, we had Sam Webb on earlier in the show. He mentioned, when referencing Rich Rodriguez, who's now the head coach at West Virginia, not a fit at Michigan, and that's why it didn't work. I've taken a bit of a different turn on that phrasing as it comes to being a head coach in college football. Should it apply? Does it apply? How do you apply it? What does it take to be a good fit at a program? 855-242-7285. We'll get your answers next on the Paul Feinbaum Show.
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10: We talk a lot here about ultra-processed foods and the many ways in which they can negatively impact your health. They've been linked to weight gain, obesity, type 2 diabetes, cardiovascular disease, even cancer. And now a new study out of UCSF found that high ultra-processed food intake was associated with something called intramuscular fat, which is exactly what it sounds like. That's fat inside your muscles, which can cause them to become weaker. Now, in this particular study, the researchers noticed more wear and tear and pain in people's knees because of weakened thigh muscles. Cutting back on ultra-processed foods isn't easy. The CDC estimates at least half the calories in our diet come from ultra-processed foods. But if you're looking to eat cleaner, cutting out sugar-sweetened beverages, that may be the best number one thing you can do to try and get started. I'm Dr. Sanjay Gupta, helping you live a better life.
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0: All right, welcome back into the Paul Feinbaum Show. Cole Kublick sitting in for Paul today, 855-242-7285. If you want to get in, any college football topic you want to go with, we have already reached heightened levels of scrutiny for discussing Michigan's athletic department. We will try to negate that for the rest of this show, maybe even the rest of the week. Talk SEC schools, SEC schedules. I did ask you the question, though, as it pertains to coaching fit, what does that mean to you this day and age, where we are in college athletics? Because I think that used to be the big phrase of, well, is he a good fit? He wasn't a good fit. I've almost gotten to the point now where I don't even believe in that phrase anymore. That I look at it and I say, just don't buy it. Don't have to be a good fit. You're the good coach or you're not. James from Alabama wants to talk Crimson Tide. Welcome in, James.
1: Hey, man. How you doing, Cole? Roll Tide.
0: I'm great. You too.
1: I just wanted to call and get your opinion. How do you really think Alabama's going to do this year?
0: I think Alabama will have a good football team this year. I think running back will be more capable. Offensive line can't be much worse. You got a great tight end from Oak State, Josh Ford. Both quarterbacks talented. I think the defense will be more capable. You saw them get more aggressive as the season went on. I think they'll do more of that this upcoming season. And I expect a good year. How far can they go? Probably going to depend on consistency, playmakability of the quarterbacks. Wide receiver is going to be able to help you, though. And that's going to be a good wide receiver room. They just don't have the separation that they had in prior years. We'll talk about it a little bit more on the other side and visit with Amir Khan of LSU basketball when we come back next right here on the Paul Feinbaum Show.
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12: I don't know about you, but my social media feeds are flooded with lotions and potions and gadgets, all promising to unlock different components of longevity. But if you log off, take a step back from all the hype, you'll find that the actual keys to a longer, healthier life are hiding in plain sight. There are four of them. Number one, nutrition. The Mediterranean diet really is the gold standard. Number two, exercise. You should be getting 150 minutes of moderate intensity exercise or 75 minutes of vigorous intensity exercise every week, plus strength training and stretching. Number three, sleep. Sleep is when your body and your brain repair themselves. You should be getting 7 to 9 hours a night. And finally, number four often gets forgotten, socialization. It's not a bonus, it's a necessity for a healthy life, finding a sense of community, purpose, and belonging. I'm Dr. Sanjay Gupta, helping you live a better life.
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0: Welcome back into the Paul Feinbaum Show. Cole Kubrick sitting in for Paul today. 855-242-7285. Get you in. Going to be after we visit with Amir Khan, aura of the LSU basketball team. Made his rise with McNeese a couple of years ago on that magical NCAA tournament run. A brief stop at NC State. Now back in the state of Louisiana, LSU. Amir, it's cool to have you on today, man. I'm glad for you to be here with us and discuss sort of this LSU basketball program. First, Coach Will Wade, what is it about him that has kept you guys tight, kept you close, make you want to continue to be a part of his programs and what he's building?
1: Yeah, I mean, it's really two things. Me being a lifelong LSU fan, and you know, I was such a huge fan of Coach Wade before I even met him, before I even had a relationship with him. So, you know, I was just a huge fan. He was my favorite coach, and what he did for the LSU basketball program, you know, it meant a lot as a fan, and we loved him, and we were sad to see him go. But I lived in Lake Charles, Louisiana at that time that he came down there. I was a student at McNeese, and when I saw he was coming down there, I saw, you know, I had to do it. And just the first day, the first few days I met him, the respect he treated the student managers with, it meant a lot, you know. He always told us that we're, you know, as important to winning as the players and coaches are. And we understand as student managers that that's, you know, we do a lot of behind the scenes stuff and we are very important, but you know, the coach and the players dictate, really what happens on the court, but it means a lot, you know, the respect he's shown, especially because, you know, he meant a lot to me as an LSU basketball fan. So just the relationship we've had over the last few years, you know, and coming to my dream school where it all started for coach, I thought it was a no-brainer.
0: Who are some of your guys at LSU? Like, who are the LSU guys you kind of grew up admiring that sort of helped you fall in love with the LSU athletics, LSU basketball?
1: Yeah, I would say just LSU. I would say like the coaches, the Coach Miles, Coach Orgeron, Coach Wade. Obviously, seeing what they did for LSU was cool. For the players' point, you know, football. My favorite player of all time is Leonard Fournette, and he is watching him. What he did was incredible, and he was my favorite player. But for LSU basketball, you know, I watched ever since. I mean, I watched Anthony Hickey, Johnny O'Brien, those guys from the beginning. Jerome Martin, Jordan Mickey, you know, and then obviously Coach Johnny Jones, who that team made the tournament. They lost in the first round at NC State, but I thought it was very cool seeing LSU back in the tournament after so long, and then just Coach Wade coming in and doing what he did. Tremont Waters, Naz Reid, some of those. You know, those guys who were able to put LSU on the map and really had some great runs.
0: You kind of brought this up by accident, but I didn't realize the staff that Coach Wade has put there together. I mean, Rick Stansberry, we know what he's done in the league. Yeah. Johnny Jones on staff. Damon Stoudemire on staff with you guys as well. NBA legend. Like, this is a heck of a staff you guys have put together there in Baton Rouge outside of just Coach Wade himself.
1: Yeah, absolutely. It's a, you know, there's a lot of former head coaches, and it's an all-star staff. I mean, I'm very biased, but I personally think it's the best coaching staff in the country. And, you know, even though I'm very biased, I think a lot of these guys have shown, you know, with their career accomplishments and just have the pedigree to really back that up. So why not learn from different minds? Obviously, I learned from Coach Wade and Coach Hamilton and a lot of these other guys at McNeese. But, you know, Coach Stoudemire, Coach Stansberry, and Coach Jones coming in, I feel like I can – Coach Jay Smith also from Michigan. So, like, I can really just pick their mind and, you know, just continue to learn more about the game of basketball and the coaching aspect.
0: Amir Khan, aura, joining us on the phones here on the Paul Feinbaum Show, manager for LSU men's basketball team. Here's what happens a lot of times. And again, this is me as an outside observer. Guys that are in your role that maybe take on a different role inside the building than is what is going to be on your office or what's going to be on the website, so to speak. What comes with what you do now? Because I don't feel like it's what it was when you first started being a student manager at McNeese. And this could be just getting the temperature of the team, getting guys motivated, you know, helping coach organize a few things, maybe even going out to fundraisers, different things of that nature. Like, what comes with your job now that has not been a part of it before?
1: Yeah, so I would say, you know, my role as a student manager is going to be the same. This is my fourth year as a student manager, so I'll have a similar role. But I think just being at LSU, you know, and this last year, what I want to do is I want to uplift student managers as, you know, use my platform that I've been blessed with to kind of, you know, pick student managers up as a whole and show that, you know, while we work behind the scenes, you know, what we do is important. And a lot of student managers don't get the credit they deserve. I was blessed to, you know, over the last year, and it's just meant a lot to me. And I want to help the other student managers out. But in terms of my role here, it's really going to be similar. You know, come in, and it's going to be a lot of rebounding for the players. Just help organize practice, making sure everything's set up, all the equipment's there. And then, yeah, just continue rebounding, do whatever the coaches need, even if it's something small, just whatever they need to help facilitate practice, basically. And afterwards, we know we'll do the laundry, make sure the laundry's set for the next day. And that's what we do with student managers. And, you know, I enjoy it because it's allowed me to be a part of a college basketball team, not only just any college basketball team, you know, my dream, my school, my favorite college basketball team in LSU. So it's meant a lot to me, and I love what I do. And hopefully next year I'm able to, you know, take an elevated role as a grad assistant on the same staff.
0: If you could give any LSU celebrity / alum a seat next to you on the bench for, let's just say, the biggest game of the year at home this upcoming season, who would that be and why?
1: Yeah, it would be Leonard Fournette. Just being
0: over Shaq.
1: I love LSU. Well, I love Shaq, right? Huge fan. But being LSU, look, athletics, really my favorite team, if I had to just pick one, is LSU football growing up. I just love college football. So LSU football is the favorite team. And when Fournette got there, it's just, it was so exciting to watch him play. And, yeah, I would say I would pick Fournette. And he actually DM'd me on Instagram, you know, welcoming to LSU. That meant a lot to me. And I was just sending that to everyone, telling everyone. So it meant a lot to me. Shaq obviously being there would be super cool. And he's probably second or third on the list. But Fournette, you know, he's my favorite player, you know, in LSU history. So I think I'd pick him.
0: Over Alan Faneca, over Andrew Whitworth, over Will Campbell. All the great offensive linemen that have rolled through there. We're going Fournette, nothing against Fournette. But I had to give the O-linemen some love because there's so many great ones from LSU.
1: Yeah, that's valid. I know you're a big O-line guy, so, you know, I had to, got to respect that.
0: What is your feel for the team right now? Obviously, we don't know what this team's going to look like. We don't know what the vibe's going to be, but you're around it a little bit more than we are. What's your feel for just how this group's going to come together this winter?
1: Yeah, absolutely. You know, we don't have, you know, the full roster in yet, but from what I've seen being around, you know, some of the players who are here, I mean, these guys are putting in work. And not, the guys that we have here, you know, I know there's a lot of talk about the international guys, but, you know, we a good bit of our roster and, you know, just the guys we're going to, you know, see time are here right now. They're from the NCAA, you know, and they've been putting in work. And I feel like we have a really good squad, obviously. We'll get to see the full team when everyone comes in, hopefully soon. And kind of right now I don't have, you know, an overall picture of how the team would look, but the guys here, they're putting in work and they've played at some of the biggest programs and some of the biggest games in college basketball. So, you know, we'll be ready to compete year one for sure.
0: Why does Will Wade win? You get to see a different side. We see press conferences, coaching during games. Maybe we see, you know, a little behind the scenes footage that we get every now and then, but you get the nuts and bolts of him putting a program together. Why does he win wherever he goes?
1: Yeah, I would say just the details. You know, he always focuses on the little details and make sure everything's done right. Right. Even in the summer practices, these guys get individual workouts. He doesn't let the small things slide. He believes that every single thing you do is going to, you know, affect you whenever you get to the NCAA tournament, whenever you get to the SEC tournament and then those big games. So he's big on the little details, the small stuff. And I mean, he's a master. I can't even tell you what's going on in his mind, but you know, he knows the game so well. And, he's just a winner. I think that's just part of him. I think from the day he was born, he was just a winner. So, you know, he's going to continue to do that over here, and I'm excited to be a part of it.
0: Amir, we appreciate you hopping on with us today, man. It's been fun watching your ride. It's been fun. Did you have to sell yourself to Will Wade? You said you were a student there at McNeese. Like, did you have to give him the hard sell, or was that something that just sort of worked out?
1: Yeah, it's something that just sort of worked out because whenever he came to McNeese, the staff didn't have any student managers. there. So, you know, they were really, they interviewed, you know, a few guys, but really, like, you like to have at least, like, you know, 5 or 6 student managers. And at the time, only 4 really applied. And so all 4 of us, you know, were able to do that. I knew 2 of them from high school, were great friends with them. So it was cool, you know, being able to be a student manager with them as well. And yeah, I really, I got accepted, and then, just grateful that, you know, I applied for the position.
0: Man, it's been fun. We're glad to have you in the SEC. It's going to be cool to watch you guys. Cool to watch you there with Coach Wade this upcoming season. Thanks for taking some time today, and look forward to catching up again soon.
1: Yeah, absolutely. I'm a huge fan of the show, so I appreciate you having me on, man.
0: There you go. Amir Khan. Aura joining us on the Paul Feinbaum Show. Follow him on Twitter at AmirK_23, and you'll see him with that LSU basketball team this upcoming season, which, hey, Will Wade has decided to take a creative turn in putting that roster together. Going to be interesting to see exactly who was there and how it plays out this winter. But you cannot deny, love him, hate him, like him, leave him, Will Wade has won, regardless. And he's got that personality. If you can sort of keep your emotions down the middle, have a conversation with him, which I've done multiple times, you can understand why dudes love playing for him, because he has that magnetic personality, motivator, and a guy that you can just feel it immediately when you speak to him. If you're on his team, you're going to go out there and give everything you got for him. So it's going to be a fun watch with him there in Baton Rouge. Back to your phone calls, though. 855-242-7285. 855-242-7285. A couple things we've been talking about today. We have SEC Media Day attendees that we need to get to. Fits for college coaches. I asked you guys the question because Sam Webb earlier in the show told us Rich Rod was not a fit at Michigan. What is a fit this day and age? He used to just be, do you have coaching experience? Did you play there? Did you coach there? Did you play against them? Coach near them? Maybe we can fit you in. What does it take now? Because I got a couple examples that looked like perfect fits in recent memory that absolutely did not work out. So I don't know if I even take it there anymore. Can any coach fit in anywhere if he's got the goods? You guys tell me. 855-242-7285. More of your calls next on the Paul Feinbaum Show.
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13: If I were to ask you what makes for a good night's sleep, you'd probably say a dark, quiet room, not too many things on your mind. But every night when you go to get some Z's, how often do you really think about the temperature in your bedroom? Temperature may be one of the most underappreciated factors in sleep. That's according to the Senior Vice President of Research and Scientific Affairs at the National Sleep Foundation. We often hear about lights and screens and stress, but even modest changes in temperature and airflow can influence both how quickly you fall asleep and how deeply you stay asleep. Most experts will recommend a room temperature of 60 to 67 degrees Fahrenheit. You might also experiment with your sheets and what you actually wear to bed. Play around a bit and see what improves your sleep. You might be delightfully surprised. I'm Dr. Sanjay Gupta, helping you live a better life.
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0: Welcome back into the Paul Feinbaum Show. Cole Kublik with you. Filling in for Paul the entire week. Glad you guys have had me in. Appreciate it so far. 855-242-7285. You want to get in on the phones? 855-242-7285. Let's not waste any more time. James from Alabama back in to discuss the Crimson Tide. Welcome in, James.
1: Yes, sir. Hey, Cole. I want to discuss with you the way that the transfer portal and NIL is, and you know how hard it is about coaching and good fit for the team and all that, the coaches and things like that. Or do you think it's easier to coach a 4- and 5-star recruit or a 2- and 3-star recruit?
0: I would probably it's an interesting thought, because first thing you would think of is, well, it's easier to coach the 2- or 3-star because he doesn't have the ego, right? We talk about portal, transfer, moving, all the different things all the time. NIL, what's it going to be? Guys trying to leverage, negotiate. But on the flip side of that, you give me 5-star talent, he's going to probably make a lot more plays, right? Even some things he's not coached to do. Like, we didn't coach him to do that. Right. He just went out there and made that play. So, easier to coach? I would probably say the 5-star or the 4-star, because they're going to make you look better more often. Problem is, they might not be making you look better at your school. They might be making somebody else look better the next year.
1: Yeah, well, see, the thing I'm looking at is, say, like, well, the 4- and 5-star recruits, you know, they basically, it seems to me like they're getting out there now since they're making money, and they're getting out on the field. You know, they've been told how good they are and how great they are, you know, their whole life, and they just kind of get out there and think they can just go through the motions. And with the 2- and 3-star recruits, they want to be up there with the 4- and 5-star recruits. So they're kind of – that's what it seems like to me, you know. And that's where I feel like with Kalen – with DeBoer, I just don't think he has enough discipline in Alabama to be able to take them where they need to be. I don't know.
0: Because, see, it's interesting, James, because usually when we would reference discipline, you would have guys getting arrested, you'd have guys failing drug tests, you'd have guys flunking out of school. But we don't hear about those things in Alabama right now.
1: Well, I say discipline, but I ain't somebody like bringing ice cream trucks and stuff like that. I mean, you know, be a little more hard-nosed. I mean, you know.
0: Every school's doing that, though. I mean, it's Kirby's doing similar things. It might not be an exact ice cream truck, but like, he's doing things to make it fun. He's doing things to keep things interesting. He might not do as many, but I mean, Ryan Day's doing things of that nature, that they all have to come up with ways to be creative and different from everybody else. I mean, that's, we used to have a guy that pulled up in a pickup truck with watermelon after practice for us. I mean, you're going to try to do things to make players feel special. And
1: that's true. I mean, you know, but then too, you got to look back too. And I mean, it was Mike Shula was there. He was more of a player's coach and player friendly coach. And look where it got him, you know. And I don't doubt Kalen DeBoer is a good coach. It's just I don't know. I just feel like he needs more. He needs to be a little more hard.
0: James, let me ask you this question, and I ask you this honestly, okay? I think Kirby is one of these guys. I think Rich Rodriguez is probably one of these guys. I'm trying to think of other guys. If I just go through head coaches nowadays, like, who are the other guys from a personality standpoint that are viewed as sort of ruling with an iron fist? Like, they're kind of in your face guys. Like, they'll grab you by the face mask. Like, they'll MF you if they need to. Now, I know I can give you a litany, a list of these guys that got it in them. Like, I know John Summerall's got it in him. I know Jeff Lebby's got it in him. Hell, Shane Beamer's got it in him. But that's not what we see. You don't think Pete Golding's got that in him? But that's not what we see all the time, because I don't think a lot of guys can coach that way first anymore. You have to be relatable first. And you hear the phrase re-recruiting their roster more than ever before. So I don't know how many guys can go out there and just grab a guy by the jersey and spit on him and tell him he's the worst player on the team to try to motivate him. That doesn't work like it used to. You'd lose all your players. So I do understand where you're coming from. And part of it is that you had a guy that ruled that way for a long time that was maybe the best to ever do it. And you just feel like, hey, let's just get the blueprint. Let's put our carbon paper on top of that. Let's copy it. And here we go. Off to the races. We'll do it again. Look at Mark Stoops and Will Stein. Two totally different personalities. Is Will Stein going to do better? Maybe. Good chance. Probably. I know Kentucky fans are hopeful, but I don't think the way that Mark Stoops started coaching during his time at Lexington was working towards the end. He had to morph and be different and do different things. So it's hard to say that you want more of that, because more of that is probably going to lead to more guys not wanting to play for you. I appreciate the call, though. 855-242-7285. Chris from South Carolina wants to chime in. Welcome in, Chris.
2: What's up, my man? Do you remember our conversation from yesterday? And the reason I asked, because I don't expect you to remember my name, because I'm not somebody special. I'm just a caller.
0: No, you call in every time I'm on, though. Of course I remember you. You wanted to talk actual football, which I appreciate. So I'm always a fan of talking actual ball.
2: And I'll tell you what, we're gonna keep that same thing about football today. And yesterday, I like the way you took our conversation, because you actually took it farther than I was talking. I was just talking about the Big Ten and the SEC versus the Big Ten and the SEC versus all the other Power Four conferences. I'm talking about the Big 12, the ACC,
0: sure.
2: And I was talking about them conferences. It's not moving them teams out, and I'm tired of hearing that the Big Ten and the SEC strength of schedule is the reason why these teams are ranked 1 through 25 before the season started. And it's like playing cards with a loaded deck of cards. It's like playing spades with a loaded deck. You got all the spades in there, and you can't get any books if you don't have any opportunity to move up in the ranks. And I strongly believe that the media, that everybody believe that the SEC and the Big Ten, since been winning a lot of championships lately, since they got some of the best teams in college football in their conference, they take the whole conference as a whole that is so strong. But I'm taking it to another level, saying that, yeah, I know you got your 1, 2, and 3 are the best teams in the country, but the talent level for all the rest of the teams in the ACC and all the rest of the teams in the other conference, it's not that far of a difference. And what I like Virginia last year, it took Virginia a long time to get ranked last year, and they didn't get their true ranking to like later in the season. So everybody shrinked the schedule for that time, and they was getting ranked on for playing Virginia. We didn't get that accolade, and we don't get it because you got so many of the SEC teams that's in the top 25. And I know we got good teams in the SEC, but I just don't think that the middle is that far different from everybody else's middle.
0: I think it's a great point, and I think it falls into our conversation, Chris, of how much we don't know about teams right now, and maybe more so than ever. And maybe one of the reasons that we still fall for this trap is that for 50, 25, 100 years, we could be 80% right picking 18 of the 25 teams that were going to end up in the top 25. I'm not even talking about where they fit in week one. Just we could go pick out 15 teams and say, hey, they're going to be in the top 25 at the end of the season, and there was an 80% chance that they would. Now, how many could we pick out? Because to reverse your argument, and I'd have to go back and look at the rankings week by week, I would imagine it probably took LSU a little bit too long to fall down in the rankings last year. I'd imagine it probably took Clemson a little too long to fall down in the rankings last year. But the same thing that you're referencing, how fast did Tulane shoot up the rankings last year? I'd have to go back and look week by week. I don't necessarily know, but a pretty safe bet that some of the teams that fell, that were highly thought of early, it took them a little bit too long to fall. Same thing that you're referencing as the teams that deserve to shoot up, it took them a little bit too long to get there. That's why I'm for fluidity with the polls. Who cares if you take a team that's ranked 3 and you drop them out? So what? You're 0-1. Who says 0-1 should be in the top 10, top 15, top 25? A lot of teams better record than you that have played better. You've only played one game. That's all I have to judge you by. So when you get to 3 games, if you want to take a team from 50 and put them up to 10, great. I got 3 games on you. You can actually back that up. That's what I don't understand about not moving teams in your rankings. You have literal evidence to back it up. Right now, all we have is opinions. We have facts and opinions. That's it. We have rosters, depth charts, and what people say. That's all we got. You get to week one and I got a game. If I want to move you up, good. Guess what I saw in this game? This is why I'm doing it. Okay, cool. I like the defense. I like the movement. D-line looked dominant. Great. We're going to move them up. Quarterback looked efficient. Ran the offense well. Cool. We get to 3 games and all of a sudden the trends are continuing and you're not a team highly thought of. Move them up. I'm fine with it. The more evidence you get, the stronger you should believe in your argument and should create that fluidity early on, because we have the ultimate thing that we need, video evidence of the teams actually playing football games. 855-242-7285. More of your calls next on the Paul Feinbaum Show.
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30: I'm feeling lucky to have my college-age kids home with me for a few weeks this summer. And one of the things I know we're going to be talking about, AI. I've started to use it more often at the hospital to get fresh takes on patient problems that I'm trying to solve. And for my girls, well, I know that they are navigating college now with these new powerful tools. Something, frankly, that you and I couldn't have even imagined when we were in school. But while it may be tempting to outsource your studying and your work to these large language models, I beg you not to. And that's because AI chatbots tend to reproduce what researchers call weird viewpoints. That's an acronym: Western, Educated, Industrialized, Rich, and Democratic. Look, AI isn't going away, and admittedly, it can be a really powerful tool, but you don't want it doing your thinking for you. I'm Dr. Sanjay Gupta, helping you live a better life.

Qualified Mom Show, Cole Kubrick with you. 855-242-7285. 855-242-7285. Some great conversations today. Sam Webb joined us to discuss Michigan, their information. Zach Reagan talked Tennessee, Vandy, Clark Lee, Josh Heupel, Amir Khan, Aura, the LSU basketball manager with us as well. Talked at Will Wade's basketball team, his journey into kind of joining in with Will Wade, different programs, and what that's going to look like this winter. Connor Riley going to join us next from Dog Nation. Discuss Georgia, which I know this is going to sound a little crazy. I know this is going to sound weird, but I do feel is being somewhat disrespected. Please don't tell Kirby I said that. I think he wants that to stay in-house. I think he probably wants people to –

0: Now, they bring a lot of talent back, but because of what people last remember about this team, and maybe hyper-specifically Gunnar Stockton, they're not seen in that same tier as like a Texas, an Oregon, an Ohio State, when I believe on talent, they are every bit as good as those teams. And, you know, they, I think, do get an easier schedule this year compared to what Ohio State and, say, Texas have to deal with.
1: Do you see a true deficiency, just a glaring weakness, either on the Georgia roster, inside that Georgia facility? Like, what do you think has people holding up so much?
0: I don't know if it's a weakness per se, but I do think it's fair to question their wide receiver room, where Zachariah Branch was so important to what they did a season ago. And you lose him, you land Isaiah Kanyon from the transfer portal, but their games are not similar. And Kanyon expects to be that sort of outside target, stretch the field. I think Georgia always sort of knew that they were going to have some questions to answer about their wide receiver room this year, because they placed such a big bet two recruiting cycles ago on that wide receiver room. They bring in Tyron Taylor, who was a five-star player, you know, CJ Wiley, a top 100 player. And neither of those guys really produced last season. Now, Zachariah Branch was so good that that made up for it. But I think they want to find out this season just how good that wide receiver talent is. And so as we sit here, you know, 6-7 weeks from the start of the season, I think that's the big question with this Georgia offense is, are they good enough on that outside wide receiver position to really make teams fear all aspects of them? Because they're great on the offensive line. I think they're going to have a really good running game this year. And this defense projects to be as good as it has been in quite some time, which is really saying something with what they have at Georgia.
1: I think you have to dive in, though. You have to do a little bit of diligence. You have to do a little bit of work. You have to look at kind of what's been sprinkled in, because I guess what gives me confidence about this team, Connor, is the flashes of guys that I've seen that are sort of up next for this football team. And maybe because they're not household names, folks just aren't able to really get on board with how good they're going to be. How many guys do you think on this roster will maybe fit into that category at the end of the season that are not fitting into that category now, and who might some of those be in your opinion?
0: Yeah, I think that's a great point, Cole, because when I look at this Georgia team and covering them on a day-to-day basis, and the fact that, you know, they've won the last two SEC titles, they're in the college football playoff for the last 5 years, I look at them as a where they're going to be at the end of the season, maybe not necessarily where they start the season. And, you know, the biggest guy is a guy that's already well-known in league circles. That's Elijah Griffin, you know, former number one defensive player in his recruiting class. But this is a guy where if he makes the leaps that Georgia expects him to, he can end the season as one of the best players in college football. He is that physically impressive. I think with what Georgia asked him to do as a freshman last year, you just don't see that a lot from them, despite them having so many highly recruited defensive linemen in recent years, that they're able to go out there and do that. Another guy, edge player, Chase Linton, a guy who we didn't hear a lot from as a freshman last year, but was a top 100 player, has all the athletic gifts, really had a strong spring for Georgia. And you know, as they have to shore up their pass rush and do a better job of taking down opposing quarterbacks, Linton sort of fits that model of long as all get out, big, fast, physical, is going to be a star player on third down, I think, as the season progresses. And then on the offensive side of the ball, I look at their two tight ends, not Lawson Lucky. We know what he is. We know he's a confident player. But they got two sophomores in Elias Williams and Ethan Barbour. That Elias Williams is the freakazoid, you know, 6'7", five-star player, can really stretch the field. Barbour is a guy who not a lot of fans know right now because he missed most of last season with an ankle injury. But he brings a lot of flexibility to this offense. He can do a lot of different things. And as Georgia, I think, leans on their tight end position this year, those guys as the season develop are really going to become household names of guys who I don't know how you go out there and try and slow down what they bring to the passing offense, but also how they can impact the game in the running aspect as well.
1: There's another sort of individual disrespect card that I think we can throw out here and have a discussion about, and that's Gunnar Stockton. Like, I care about being a college football player. When I look at your team, your roster, your guys, can you play college football? I don't really care if you're going to be the number one pick. If you are, good, great, congratulations. Which, by the way, the last quarterback Georgia had that people projected to be the number one pick in the draft didn't finish his career at Georgia. So I'm not sure why people would obsess with it. I love Gunnar Stockton. I love his game as a college football player. I think we can stop there because the rest doesn't really matter. I think PFF had their top 50 players that are returning to college football. He wasn't one of them. Like, why are people struggling to get on board with Gunnar Stockton and what maybe he is or can be as a college quarterback?
0: Yeah, Cole, I think there's something tied to the fact that he doesn't win a beauty contest for you, but if we knew anything about quarterbacks, we'd be a lot

0: better at projecting who works out and who plays well and who translates to the next level. And reality is, just as a football populace as a whole, we don't know how to do that yet. And there is something intangible about Gunnar Stockton that allows him to play the position at a high level where he doesn't look like Arch Manning. But when those two quarterbacks were on the field last year, Gunnar Stockton was a better player that day than Arch Manning was. And there is something about him that rises to the occasion. I weirdly think he plays better when he's playing from behind. I think that because of the way he's coached, he tries not to make mistakes a lot of time. And he's really good at limiting that. But sometimes he leaves plays on the table because of the way that he plays there. But there is just an intangible quality to Gunnar Stockton's game that if you're, you know, haphazardly watching or just looking at box scores, you're not fully appreciating what he brings to the table there. Where, you know, even in that game against Ole Miss, where there were long stretches where he's told us, you know, he did not play well in that game. That fourth quarter, they were down by 10, and Gunnar Stockton leads them on a touchdown drive and ultimately goes and ties the game before Trinidad Chambliss makes a great throw to put Ole Miss up for good there. But there is an intangible quality with Gunnar Stockton that if you're not watching him every single game or every single play, I think you just sort of miss that on him. And so because he's not this hyper recruiter, because to your point, he's not going to be a top draft pick. Guy still finished seventh in Heisman Trophy voting last year. That's not nothing to me. And he is a guy who at his best can go toe to toe and be the best player on the field. We saw that at Tennessee last year, home against Ole Miss, home against Texas. And I think that gets sometimes overlooked because of the idea he might not win the Heisman Trophy. He might not be the number one pick in the draft.
1: I do think that there is an area that people have some concerns about that may have some legitimacy. I feel like it's easy to push back against. Connor Riley of Dog Nation joining us to talk Georgia Bulldogs. That's the wide receiver core. Depth, maybe actual snaps, play productivity. It's fair to look at it and say, okay, it's not what it's been the last few years, at least surface level going into the season. How do you stack up Georgia's wide receiver room heading into 2026?
0: It is the single biggest question I have with this team because they have guys that they like. They really like that they went out and got Isaiah Kanyon, a guy that they feel fits really well with their program, has multiple years of eligibility. Talon Taylor was a five-star player when he was a recruit, and they liked what he was able to give when he was on the field last season for them. But it's just a lot of unknowns where I think the only wide receiver they bring back that had more than 15 catches on their team last year was London Humphreys, who's made some big plays and is probably a little bit underrated now because he's not some new transfer, but he's been a guy who's been in this program for three seasons. They got to figure out who's going to be the guy that is able to make those explosive plays. There's been a big emphasis from Kirby Smart on being a more explosive offense. You look at this wide receiver corps, I don't really know who that is at this point in time, but they're going to have time to figure that out. And ultimately, I do trust this offense to develop three, four guys that are going to be able to make plays the next level. Because, you know, as much as we talk about the wide receiver room and how it looks for Georgia, getting back to the 2019 NFL draft, they are tied with Ohio State for the number of wide receivers that have been drafted out of their program. So they do a very good job of finding guys who, even though they may not be five-star players, who can turn into NFL-level players. And I do expect that to happen once again this season.
1: Appreciate the time today, Connor. Great stuff breaking down this Georgia Bulldog roster, giving us a little insight as we head into SEC Media Days next week. Look forward to seeing you there and doing this again soon.
0: Yep, as always, a pleasure, Cole.
1: All right, let's talk some Georgia on the other side. Where are they for you? National championship contender, outside looking in, playoff bona fide football team. Like, where? How do you view the Dogs? 855-242-7285. More from you next on the Paul Feinbaum Show.
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10: You know, it's funny, when I think back to what the typical American dinner looked like when you and I were kids, there's usually some kind of meat featured at the center of the plate. Vegetables are there, but often thought of as a side dish. More and more, though, we are coming to realize that a plant-based diet, with little or no meat even, is going to be a healthier way to eat for just about everyone. New study out of the University of Hawaii Cancer Center found that eating a high-quality plant-rich diet that includes whole grains, vegetables, and fruits may prevent cognitive impairment even when people start that diet in their late 50s and 60s. Yeah, it's important to make sure you're getting enough protein, fats, complex carbohydrates. Just because you cut out or even cut back on meat, though, is not a license to eat whatever you want. Focus on eating whole, real foods. I'm Dr. Sanjay Gupta, helping you live a better life.
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0: Welcome back into the Paul Feinbaum Show. Cole Kubrick sitting in for Paul today, Tuesday, July 14th. It is 3:50 Central. 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Rick in Houston wants to join in. Welcome in, Rick.
1: Hey, good afternoon, Cole. How you doing, man?
0: Doing well. Good to hear from you.
1: Hey, Cole, you know, one of the things that I find interesting is the lack of conversation around the LSU defensive backfield this year. I mean, we're talking DJ Pickett, PJ Woodland, Demarcus Cooley, and Ty Benefield. And that, to me, that seems like that's a really good defensive backfield, but yet no one's really talking about them.
0: And you have a defensive coordinator in Blake Baker who has been there. These guys played for him. You have the ultimate playmaker in Whit Weeks who can be a move-around guy, an ad-lib guy. You can let him freelance, knows the system as well as Blake does. They sort of see eye-to-eye on everything. I'm with you. I think it's one of the better secondaries in the SEC. And I think we've gone from offensive line neck and neck now with secondary as being most difficult position groups on the field to evaluate, because I just don't think enough people know what they're looking at. And it's so easy to give up throws based on, one, what you're playing, two, formations and personnel groupings versus whatever you have on the field. It's not always going to be right. It's not always going to be exact. And then two, a lot of defensive coordinators now, Rick, have gotten hyper-aggressive because they're just trying to get theirs back, and that's going to put you in bad spots. So I thought DJ Pickett had a great year last year. I think Ty Benefield is a good add. I think he has a chance to be one of the more stable secondaries in the SEC. It's kind of similar to Alabama. They don't get a lot of hype. They're not one that a lot of people sort of talk about, rave about, but they're going to be stable. They're going to be solid. They're going to be where they need to be, and then they're going to make some plays on top of that. So I would be with you there. I think the bigger question defensively for LSU is maybe a couple of guys up front overhyped a little bit. I hear more of that than I do a lack of respect for the secondary. Jordan Ross has a chance. He could be really good. Malik Blockton flashed at Auburn some. Consistency not there. Don McKinley is solid. He's not dominant. He's solid. And Princewell Umanmielen is not a twitchy, speed, flexible, bendy edge guy. He's a solid sort of give you some good pass rush every now and then, stand his ground edge defender, a bigger, bulkier edge. But Blake's had success with that. He knows how to make that work. So I don't know if the defensive line is going to be one of the more dominant that we've seen watching LSU football. But again, Blake can create some of that on his own. So I have very few concerns about the defense. I just don't know if it's going to be dominant as a lot of people are stating.
1: Yeah, the Gabe Relaford injury really hurt the depth at the defensive line. But like you, I'm a little concerned about the D line, and I'm really kind of concerned about the run stoppage in the middle. I don't know that we've got the guys there to necessarily overperform. I don't know. Sure. I don't know how to explain it, but
0: Rick, you have two 5-star D tackles that have a chance. And if they can come in and give you between 10, 12, 15, 17 snaps a game, good snaps, that might be the difference in that group. That might take them from good to great, just to give you the depth, give you the ability to roll guys, and then give you some playmaking capabilities inside as well. It might just come down to that. Back with more of the Paul Feinbaum Show right here.
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9: As someone who's been married nearly 25 years, I'll tell you, there's a lot of great things about having a spouse. And according to a new study out of the University of Miami Health System, marriage might even be linked to a lower risk of cancer. Why? Well, the researchers said people who are married are less likely to engage in risky behavior. They're more likely to get a nudge to go to regular preventive medicine appointments and screenings. And they have a partner to share the load of family obligations, household chores, and finances. No one is saying you should get married in the pursuit of better health. But if you are single, how can you build a strong support system to maybe get some of these same benefits? Do your own research, find out what's important, and then hold members of your squad accountable and let them hold you accountable as well. That can provide a lot of support. I'm Dr. Sanjay Gupta, helping you live a better life.
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0: Hour number two underway. Cole Kubrick filling in for Paul today. We'll be here all week. Glad you guys are with us. 855-242-7285. Write that down. Put it aside. You'll be able to get in after David Eckert of Horns 247 joins the show to break down maybe the other favorite in the SEC. Some people might just say the outright favorite, Texas Longhorns. Less than a week from SEC Media Days. And David, when you look at this Texas football team, a lot of people will have them towards the top of the league heading into this season. And a lot of that is being based on an offensive line that people think is going to be light years ahead of where it was a season ago. Maybe taking a couple of small sample sizes from different games and saying that's what we're going to get consistently week one through week 12. What do you realistically think this O-line is going to look like for Steve Sarkisian? You buying all the hype?
1: Yeah, well, thanks for having me, first of all. But yeah, I am, it, to an extent, right? Because, look, it's impossible for it to be worse. Like, there is no exaggeration in that statement. It cannot be worse than it was a year ago at the start, right? Maybe first eight games, seven or eight games. And then they figure some things out. But really, I think what that optimism is based on is the additions that they made, right? They go and they get Melvin Ciani from Wake Forest, one of the best pressure allowed rates in college football, albeit in the ACC, but still they're going to stick him at right tackle. Then you've got Lawrence Seymour. He's going to come in and play guard, really experienced, had a great year at Western Kentucky last year. And so that, to me, I think more than, hey, it was okay at the end of the year, is what's fueling that. But, look, if they are just okay on the offensive line, it makes a world of difference because they could not have been worse for the first eight or nine games of last year. It was that bad.
0: It felt like, I was surprised, David Eckert from Horns 247 joining us on the phones here on the Paul Feinbaum Show, early on to see some of the departures from that football team. Guys who had been contributors, had been productive, but then you see the replacements that came in. I haven't heard a lot of people have a discussion about how that went about. Was that Sark just saying, hey, we want to go a different direction? Was it maybe letting them know they're not going to get the touches that they had gotten? Was it their choice to just leave and then Texas was able to do a better job getting what they lost? The guys who were productive that left, how did that go initially? What was the path to them exiting Austin?
1: Yeah, I think it was a mixture, right, of all the things that you're talking about. I think when you allude to that, I think a lot of people mean like Trey Wisner, right? Pretty good. Yes. Running back, that type of thing. I think he's probably the headliner of those group, of that group. But I think Texas just wanted to get more explosive, Cole. And that's not a knock on Trey Wisner. I mean, he was very solid, very productive, had a lot of great games for them. But, the style of offense that Texas wants to be is a score from far, explosive offense, and Trey Wisner is not that kind of back. And so, they bring in a Raleigh Brown, a Hollywood Smothers, who very much are, we think, they've got to go prove it again in the SEC. So I think there's a mixture. There's some people who were, asking for more than, I guess, what Texas considered them to be worth. There were some guys who wanted to go get opportunities elsewhere, for sure. And they kind of saw the writing on the wall. Hey, there's going to be a little bit of a makeover, especially on offense, because, sure, last year was not a Steve Sarkisian style offense. It never looked like one, and they had some things to fix.
0: It's just so interesting, David, to see, we talk about continuity, re-recruiting your roster, and can you keep your guys together? And you mentioned Wisner, he was one of them, but CJ Baxter played a lot of football in a Longhorn uniform. Mm-hmm. I know he had some injury issues, and that was a part of it. But we've seen DeAndre Moore be very successful in that Texas uniform. Parker Livingstone made some huge plays for that team last year. And it's interesting to me that with all the conversation of, man, you got to retain your roster, you got to keep your guys around, these are productive guys that are gone, yet not many schools can go out and do what Texas did, and that is up the ante on the majority of the positions that left with what they were able to bring in.
1: No, 100%. I agree with you. I think you kind of saw as well a shift in philosophy a little bit from Steve Sarkisian, right? Because he's always been a guy who has said, I want to win with high school kids, up until this offseason, you know, he's really pushed back, I think, on the idea of going into the transfer portal and remaking your roster on an annual basis like so many programs do. But, you know, I think their 2025 team, as evident to a lot of people with eyes, had things that it needed that they didn't go get. And to me, I think this offseason was, hey, we're not going to let that happen again. You know, we were iffy on the offensive line. We're going to go get it. You know, at Texas, they have the resources to execute that kind of roster overhaul when they feel that it's necessary. And you kind of saw them take that opportunity this offseason.
0: My biggest question for this football team, and David Eckert of Horns 247 with us now, talking Texas football and what they may not be heading into 2026. There's not a lot of people that are having many discussions of what they may not be. But my biggest question for this group is, who are the program guys? Who are your hard hat guys? Who are your Jake Majors, your Gunnar Helm, your Jahdae Barron, your Michael Taft, that can kind of hold things together? I know Kelvin Banks was an elite talent, but from what I was told while he was there, he was one of those guys that just could keep people in check, could keep the room organized, could keep things heading in the right direction, loved the program, loved being around it, knew what it meant to play for Texas. And I'll say this, I think Arch Manning is one of those guys. I do. But I think you need more than that. Maybe now more than ever to go win a national championship. Who else can be that for this Texas football team if they're going to go compete for a national title?
1: Yeah, I 100% agree with you on Arch. I totally agree with you. I think Trevor Goosby at left tackle is one of those guys. High character guy that everybody loves. Just last week, he raised a boatload of money for children's heart disease, you know, at a fun event that he held. So that's a high character guy that they're gonna lean on. I think Connor Robertson at center as well. You know, both those guys are native Texans. They've both been here forever, highly respected in the locker room. You know, you look on defense. To me, I think maybe you're looking for those guys a little bit harder on defense, right? I think Jelani McDonald at safety is going to be one of them. I think Hero Kanu in the middle of the defensive line is going to be one of those guys. I think if things go right, Colin Simmons, who might be their best player, period, it can be one of those guys going into his junior year at defensive end. So I agree with you because, look, you know, part of the reason when you listen to Steve Sarkisian talk about this, part of the reason that he doesn't want to overhaul his roster every year is exactly because of what we're talking about. You know, he values culture. He values the intangibles. He values these type of kids. And so it's really important now that these guys execute their job and turn this into a team because they're trying something that they haven't done before.
0: We talked about program guys, hard hat guys, dirty work guys. It feels like that sort of mentality, there's been a desire for that. How much of that desire was Will Muschamp becoming the Texas defensive coordinator?
1: Yeah, I think, you know, if you don't bring your hard hat and Will Muschamp is coaching you every day, you're going to have a problem. You know, it's funny at the spring, whatever you want to call it. It wasn't a spring game. It was like a spring open practice. I think probably the biggest cheer was Will Muschamp just absolutely freaking out on somebody on the sideline. So this is a guy who's going to demand that. And I think so far that's resonated with the Texas roster. I think it resonating during the spring and summer is a lot different than it resonating, you know, in week 8. So we'll see how that goes. But for now, you know, I think the results have been good.
0: What are your thoughts overall on the defense? Colin Simmons, amazing. But there have been, we've replenished the middle of this defense multiple times now, you know, and everybody said, you know, oh, Sweat and those guys are leaving. You can't do it again. Here comes Vernon Broughton and those guys. Like nobody was talking about them. They've been able to do it year after year. Can they do it again this year, specifically up front, inside?
1: Yeah, I think so, because you're getting Hero Kanu back, who I think is a really good player. Murad Watson, I think, can also be a very good player for them in the middle. You know, I think you go get some size, which they've done as well. in the middle of their defensive line. I think they're going to be just fine. I really do. I think my questions for them are further back, you know, in the secondary, where they're kind of shifting philosophy a little bit. You know, they're going to play some more press man coverage. They're going to rely on some younger guys, we think. So to me, I have a ton of confidence in this defensive front. I think they're going to, what you're talking about, the rollover of just elite talent after elite talent, I think they're going to go do it again.
0: So what's your holdup? What do you think people's holdup should be on Texas? Not getting to the playoff, not competing for a national championship?
1: Yeah. I think special teams is a question mark. I don't know if that's a cop-out to you, but I don't think what we saw in the spring from their specialists, especially in the open session, was particularly awesome. So, you know, close games, hey, that's a concern. You know, I have questions about tight end. I'm not sure that they have a do-it-all guy. I think they have some guys who are good at certain things, but there's not a Gunnar Helm on this roster, you know. And then, you know, on defense, it's the secondary. And it's does this evolution from a Pete Kwiatkowski defense that's designed to keep the offense in front of them, right? Their philosophy is, hey, it's hard for a college football team to do the right thing 15 times in a row on offense. We want to go make you do that. To a Will Muschamp defense that is in your face, aggressive, you know, there's a little bit of risk reward going on. That to me is whether that takes more so than any personnel group on defense, is just whether that, you know, style revolution takes hold and succeeds for them.
0: And it's what's winning right now. If you look at it, David, you look around college football, the most successful defenses are the ones that aren't trying to cover every single thing. They're not trying to be exactly right every single time. They're willing to take chances. They're willing to be risky. And by that risk comes a lot more reward than we were getting a while back. Some of that is because the answers that offenses were finding aren't quite as easy to come up with. Everybody's more familiar with the reads, the RPO game. I thought it was a good get to bring Will Muschamp in, to be more aggressive, to have that mentality, but then just the personality too, I feel like it's going to be more welcome in that building. How do you see just him fitting in, not only on the field, but maybe off the field, with what some of that football complex may have needed?
1: Yeah, I think that's a great point, for sure. You know, Steve Sarkisian has talked to us like he wanted a head coach of the defense. And that's very much what Will Muschamp is. Strong personality, demanding personality, is going to take charge of what it's his job to take charge of. You know, and so I think that's been really well received, you know, among Texas fans. I mean, there's nobody, you know, very few people with more cachet from a coaching standpoint. Texas fans love Will Muschamp. And so I think there's a lot of excitement in that regard. But yeah, somebody who's going to challenge guys, who's going to demand respect, and who's going to demand, you know, constant effort and physicality. I mean, that sounds great to me. You know, if I were a player, sign me up for that. So I think it's been well received so far.
0: David, go to the schedule for us. It's easy to just say, oh, Red River, big game. A&M, big game. But when you peel back the curtain a little bit further, like dive deeper, what are some of the intricacies inside the schedule? Ohio State's brutal week two, we know that. But like, where do you sort of look at the schedule and say, man, we need to be talking about this part of the schedule?
1: Yeah, I think that's just the road games that they're going to have to play in the SEC. You know, I mean, you're going to have to go to LSU, and you're going to have to go to Tennessee, and you're going to have to go to Texas A&M. I mean, think about the hardest places to play in college football. I mean, a lot of those three are going to make a lot of those lists, right?
0: Yeah. Mm-hmm.
1: And so that's brutal. And, you know, you can be a really, really, really good football team and go lose in all three of those places. You know, and so to me, it's, hey, do they have what it takes to go play really good teams on the road in outstanding environments where very few teams go in and win? You know, because they're going to have to, for this to be the kind of year that they want it to be, they're going to have to get won probably two of those games. So can you do it?
0: Absolutely. David, great stuff, man. Great preview of the Texas Longhorns, taking a look at this roster, some of the personnel, what it's going to look like. We'll see you in Tampa next week, and hopefully we can do this again soon.
1: All right. Appreciate it, Cole. Have a good one.
0: David Eckert of Horns 247 joining us on the phones here at the Paul Feinbaum Show. Good Texas preview there. Good look at that team, what it may be. Hard not to be excited about the potential if you're a Longhorn fan, because there are some guys at certain spots that not many people can manage if they're going. Tell you who those players are right after this and take your calls, 855-242-7285 on the Paul Feinbaum Show.
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15: I'm feeling lucky to have my college-age kids home with me for a few weeks this summer. And one of the things I know we're going to be talking about, AI. I've started to use it more often at the hospital to get fresh takes on patient problems that I'm trying to solve. And for my girls, well, I know that they are navigating college now with these new powerful tools, something frankly that you and I couldn't have even imagined when we were in school. But while it may be tempting to outsource your studying and your work to these large language models, I beg you not to. And that's because AI chatbots tend to reproduce what researchers call weird viewpoints. That's an acronym: Western, Educated, Industrialized, Rich, and Democratic. Look, AI isn't going away, and admittedly, it can be a really powerful tool, but you don't want it doing your thinking for you. I'm Dr. Sanjay Gupta, helping you live a better life.
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0: 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Cole Kubelik filling in for Paul today. We're going to get to your calls, 855-242-7285. 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Bash in Boulder wants to chime in. Welcome in, Bash.
1: Oh, it's so good to talk to you, Cole. Thank you very much. I wanted to ask you a question about the upcoming SEC college football season. But before I do that, I wanted to ask you a question relating to the same subject about your past playing experience. So I'm not going to make the mistake of asking you, Cole, what was the most hostile environment you ever played in the SEC? You're a former Auburn player. It was every year you went to Tuscaloosa. But my question for you is, what was the most hostile environment? Very true. Well, so that takes that out of the question.
0: It wouldn't have been Tuscaloosa anyway.
1: Very true. Again, I'm sorry. Again, those games were so much in my childhood, I forgot for a second, but thank you for reminding me.
0: I just want you to know that Tuscaloosa would not have been at the top of the list in any year, or Birmingham. Right. Birmingham was the coolest game I ever played in because I grew up a mile and a half from that stadium, Legion Field. That was the most meaningful college football game I ever played in because it was the last Iron Bowl that was played at Legion Field for a lot of different reasons. I used to pay 50 cents and take the MAX bus down to Legion Field to just walk around outside Alabama games just because I wanted to be a part of big-time college football. I wasn't an Alabama fan. I just wanted Alabama, Tennessee, whatever big games were coming, I just wanted to be around it. So, but there were places that were much more difficult to deal with when I played.
1: Well, that's what I was going to ask you. What was the most difficult environment you ever played, and what was the best team? That, like, the best combination of this was one of the best teams ever played, and the environment I traveled to was one of the most hostile.
0: 97 Florida was pretty good. That was Jaquez Green and those guys, like Javon Kearse. They were pretty special. 2000 Florida was pretty good. Tyrannosaurus Rex Grossman at quarterback. Gerard Warren, I think, was the number 3 overall pick in the draft. He was at nose guard. I had to go against him every play in the SEC championship game. He was not fun to deal with. Played against the most hostile environment we played in was 1999 in Knoxville. And if you recall, that was when Tennessee was playing for a national championship. Like, that's where that program was. National championship program, caliber, expectations. So that place was the loudest stadium I've ever been in.
1: And one of the best teams you ever played against.
0: That was a good football team. I mean, the 97 Tennessee team we played in the SEC championship game with Peyton Manning and Jamal Lewis may have been a better team. Al Wilson on that team as well. Like, that was a pretty damn good football team. We played against some good ones, man. Like, I'll say this, not one of the best teams, but we played LSU and Baton Rouge in 97, and Kevin Faulk was hurt, who was probably the best player on their football team. And Rondell Mealy and Cecil Collins, what they did, I still think I think Booger McFarland told me that Cecil Collins is the best football player he's ever seen in his life. And that guy won multiple Super Bowls. So Cecil got in some trouble. Didn't finish his career at LSU, didn't pan out in the NFL, but the things that he did at his size that night against us in Tiger Stadium, I'm not sure I believed it with my own eyes. It was remarkable. That place, Baton Rouge is just different, man, because you go to Baton Rouge, and here's what I used to do in Baton Rouge. We played this weird, like, 4 o'clock kick or something. It was in between what we usually get now. It was hot as hell. Hottest game I've ever played in. And somebody pulled the temperature up one time. I'm like, I don't really care what the thermometer said. I'm just telling you, like, the humidity, how thick it was, it was unbelievable. So after the second or third series, you know, I had to go out there and verbalize the defense, make the point linebacker call. I pulled my jersey down and I sprayed the V of my neck with our Gatorade bottle on the sideline because it was so hot, so dry, so thick that my mouth was just drying up in between series. I couldn't talk anymore. It's like I had to suck on my jersey just to, like, hydrate myself a little bit in the middle of a series to be able to verbalize what the defense was, what the point linebacker was. You know, you got miniatures thrown at you when you're on your way into the stadium. Like, don't get me wrong, I loved it. I loved those 6-year-olds flipping us off and throwing rocks at our bus on the way in. I thought that was all. I was someone who loved playing on the road. But my favorite part of playing on the road was when you got the crowd quiet. There are very few feelings like that on earth. When you are in, now we didn't do it in Knoxville that year, but Cigar Game, We did do that in Baton Rouge. We did it in Tuscaloosa, 9-0. First one in Tuscaloosa in 100 years, 2000. So we did it in a couple places that were tough to play. Didn't do it in Florida, so I can't say that. But the Swamp's a special place, too. The difference in the Swamp is you come to the sideline when you're in Gainesville, and there's a part of the student section that's grandfathered in. The offense just happened to be when you're facing the visiting sideline, the student section rolls over on the left side about 10, 15 yards into where your bench is. And there is a probably a 3-foot gap between there's your bench, there's a chain link fence, a 3-foot gap, and then student section. And the offense just happened to be far left. If I was a coach, I'd be smart and never let my actual offense or defense meet that far down on that bench. You should never do that. John Summerall will be pissed off at me for saying that, but you should never do that because, I mean, they are just giving you hell for 60 minutes. They're calling you. You can hear everything they're saying because they're 4 or 5 feet behind you. And it's distracting, and it's hard, and that place gets loud fast. So those three, I think it's on a rotational basis of who is the best at the time. Now, do Columbia, South Carolina get going at night for a big game? Heck yeah. Tough, man. Is Athens really cool and special? You better believe it. Like, Norman, awesome. Austin, awesome. Like, see, and it's hard for me, Bash, to put Auburn in this category because I never faced it that way. I think Jordan-Hare Stadium's electric. I think it's incredible. But I never had to deal with this part of it. I've had other people tell me, like, Trevor Knight said, hands down, the most difficult stadium he ever played in, Jordan-Hare Stadium. Not even close. A&M. Man, when they get swaying up in the stands and that place gets rocking, when Kanye comes on before kick, like it is amazing. All these places are special, dude. Like, it's not just the Grove. Go to a game in Oxford. It's a cool experience. Go to a game in Lexington. It's an awesome experience. Columbia, Missouri, when they get that place finished, it's gonna be badass. They're all awesome, man. But those three for me will always stand apart just because of the team. The teams I dealt with, the teams I played against, and what the games were, they will always be a little bit different for me. Those three on a rotational basis are going to be at the top of my list probably forever. Appreciate the call, Bash. 855-242-7285. Steve in Georgia wants to chime in. 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
2: Thanks for taking my call, Cole. I'm just letting you know I'm a big dog. Graduated 82. I was fortunate enough to be there when we had Herschel, and he always said that ball ain't heavy. So anyway, I'm just going to let you know, Auburn and Georgia, the link up between Pat Dye, Vince Dooley, we're like brothers from different mothers. And anyway, I wanted to basically just tell you how much we enjoy you with Roman Harper on that Saturday morning show. Are y'all going to keep that thing rolling? Because, man, that thing is awesome. You guys are just like peas and carrots.
0: I appreciate it. Yeah, Read and React Monday nights. We'll be back with Roman Harper and myself. I think I'm allowed to announce that, I hope. If not, I'm in trouble. But that's okay because Roman's my guy. I love working with him. I love being around him. He is he just makes you a better person when you're around him. His attitude is infectious and just love talk. He teaches me things about football that I don't know. Like, it's so cool because I think offensive line is his weakness and secondary is my weakness. And we just sit there and teach each other things. If we could just air the 2 hours before we go on the air, it'd probably be better than the actual show of us just sitting around talking about stuff and making fun of people and cutting up and teaching each other football. You guys would absolutely love that. But yeah, he's the best, and I can't wait to do the show again with him this year. Appreciate the call. 855-242-7285. We'll get to more of them when we come back next right here on the Paul Feinbaum Show.
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16: 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They've been linked to weight gain, obesity, type 2 diabetes, cardiovascular disease, even cancer. And now a new study out of UCSF found that high ultra

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0: Welcome back into the Paul Feinbaum Show. Cole Kubrick sitting in for Paul today, reliving some of the glory days. Talking SEC football, you can be a part as well. 855-242-7285. 855-242-7285. We go to David in Kentucky, wants to talk some SEC ball. Welcome in, David.
1: Hey, Cole. I was just wondering, everyone around here in Kentucky has been talking about the offense Will Stein's going to have, but I haven't heard anything about the defense. Is there anything you know or something we should expect to see, key players? What are your thoughts?
0: I like where you start up front defensively. You have, I think, Emquees Humphrey-Grace has given you some good reps at sort of defensive end, defensive tackle. He'll give you some flexibility inside. Tavion Gadsden played a little bit. He's a guy that I think you can have some confidence in. You bring in Ahmad Breaux from LSU, who's a little bit undersized, but he gives you some sort of DND tackle. He can move inside, move outside. I'm interested to see just the scheme and what it looks like, how flexible they want it to be, because that's what I think it's going to depend upon. If you're going to play more three down, you need that guy inside that you've had for the last few years. I mean, you're going to need that big body. And Kentucky has had, now, hadn't made a lot of noise because that's not what that player does, a big nose guard that can eat space, do different things that way. Jamarion Harkless from Purdue could potentially be that guy. I've watched Harkless's film. He's a space eater. He's a big body that can just sit and cause problems. He's not going to have, you know, 20 tackles for loss. He's not going to have 11 sacks, but he can sort of be that guy. You go get an Elijah Barnes from Texas at linebacker who has big-time capabilities, a little bit squatty, but I think can make plays. So here's the thing with Kentucky on both sides of the ball. I think they've actually upgraded the roster talent-wise, and I think this falls for defense as well. You look at just the overall skill level, overall level of talent on defense, I think it's better right now than what it's been. Like, Tavion Wallace has made some plays during his time at Arkansas. Kid can run. I mean, I can recall talking to Travis Williams about him when he was a Razorback and what he was going to potentially be able to do. So I think the skill level's higher. Can they come together, get on the same page, will be my question. And do you have enough depth? Depending on how you run it up front defensively, I think will be the key question there.
1: What are your thoughts on the coordinator overall? I can't find much on him online.
0: I think that this is a staff that Will Stein knows. And by the way, I interviewed Will Stein on my podcast, Cube Show. You want to go find that today, YouTube, wherever you get yours. It was a great discussion. I'm a big fan of Will. Big fan of kind of what he has been, what he's done, how he got there. But Jay Bateman has been around the SEC. He knows the league. He is hard-nosed. I got to know him probably best when he was at A&M, and he's rugged, man. I mean, he is a no-nonsense. He wants to attack you. He wants to come after you. And I think that the reputation was not that when he was at North Carolina, but I don't think it was his fault. I think it was just kind of like what they had personnel-wise and what they had to be. But now you need to go watch some of the things that he did at A&M. Like, he wants to come after you. He wants to attack you, and he wants to be in your face. So I think personality-wise, Jay Bateman kind of similar to Stoops and what Stoops created defensively, and that carried over year to year. It won't be a lot different with who Jay Bateman is and what Jay Bateman wants to put on the field. So I like the guy. I think when you hear him talk football, when you hear him talk defense, you're going to enjoy him because he's the style that you've gotten used to, and he's going to try to keep it that way. And maybe do it with a little bit better athlete, which I think they've already brought to the table. Appreciate it, David. 855-242-7285. 855-242-7285. Scott in Georgia, welcome to the Paul Feinbaum Show.
2: 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Always enjoy when you're running the program. So, as a Georgia fan, always, as I just mentioned a minute ago, the unique

0: relationship with us in Auburn. Always love going to Jordan Hare, or Jordan Hare, as you guys call it, over the years. And so I think with Auburn this year, what are your expectations? I'm sorry, I didn't got to hear the entire show today. What are your expectations on their kind of their ceiling? What do you think about Byron Brown? And then I'm pretty bullish on the guy because I think Tennessee's greatest success happened when he was there. And then he went and left South Florida, and they've had success, and now he's coming to you guys. So what is your full take on Auburn's kind of ceiling for 2025 or 2026, excuse me?
1: Well, Scott, I'm an Alex Golish fan. I got to be a fan of his when he was at Tennessee. My crew had him multiple times the years that he was there, and we got to spend a lot of time with him in TV meetings and then obviously on the sideline before games, just talking to him. He can call plays, number one. But I think the main thing is he's relatable in this day and age of college football. He understands how to talk to kids. He brings just enough of the sort of no-nonsense, in-your-face, not-putting-up-with-anything attitude while being understanding to an extent. I think personality-wise, he is the fit for today's college football. And he's got to get talent. He's got to get guys on the field. But I think he has a great head start this year with putting a lot of guys that have a lot of experience in his system, doing it the way that he needs it to be done. Because this is an intricate system. How to line up, where to line up, when to give the ball back to the official quickly, what official to give the football to, when to cut your split, when not to cut your split, when to take a playoff. I know that sounds bad, but when you're going light speed, sometimes it does. And the conversations I've already had with them about saying, hey, we're going to be hyper-aggressive on defense. Do we always need to be hyper-aggressive on offense? And he and DJ Durkin having those conversations, when you look at the offenses they're going to play, and him saying, I don't want to put my defense in that spot all the time. So I'm a big Alex Golish fan. You want to talk ceiling? I hate putting numbers on it. I do. Can they get to 8-9? If everything aligns, feasible, possible. I wouldn't really predict it. I think you're going to make a bowl game. But here's what I tell Auburn fans, Scott, because everybody wants to know, is it going to be 8? Is it going to be 7? Is it going to be 9? I will tell you this about Auburn football this year. It will not disappoint you when you watch it the way it did last year. And I don't mean win-loss. I mean in its totality. It will be much more responsible. It will be a much better watch. Down in, down out, series in, series out, game in, game out. It will not be near as frustrating, and it will be much more pleasant to observe for Auburn fans, and if you're just a general college football fan, than it was a year ago. It will be more capable. It will be more intelligent, and it will be more interesting. And because of that, I think they're going to give themselves a chance to win games. And you got coaches that know how to go win, coaches that know how to draw things up, coaches that know how to game plan. And I think that Florida game is a fork in the road that probably decides, all right, could this be a special season? Or is this going to be a season when you're hanging on by a thread and you're fighting, scratching, clawing for everything? And then just survive October, man. Like, survive October. If Auburn can do that, and that doesn't mean go undefeated. It doesn't mean just not lose every game, but just find a way to get one or two, get two wins in October. I think they put together a good season. I'll say that.
0: Sounds good. I appreciate it, sir. Always a pleasure when you're on.
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15: Not all screen time is created equal. And a new study out of Sweden is helping us understand this even better. So researchers followed more than 20,000 people over nearly two decades and determined that passive screen time, like sitting on the couch and watching television, raised someone's risk of dementia. But if they did something active, like reading, puzzles, or interacting with other people, this same group of people saw their risk of dementia drop. Just like you gotta put the work in to keep your body in shape as you age, you basically have to do the same thing with your brain. 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

0: Welcome back into the Paul Feinbaum Show. Cole Kubrick sitting in for Paul today and the rest of the week for you guys. So excited to be a part, excited to take your calls. 855-242-7285, 855-242-7285. Luke in Lincoln, Alabama, you are on the show. Welcome in, Luke.
1: Hey, Cole, I'll hang up and listen after I ask this. So, goal is coming from USF with him bringing a lot of guys and the talent that Auburn is losing. Do you think he'll be able to get by in the SEC with the talent he's losing with his scheme and how things will go with that? I'm just calling to ask. I appreciate it, Cole.
0: Yeah, no, I appreciate it. I mean, listen, we're in a day and age where, sure, you need talent to win, but talent is in the door and out the door every year. Look at some of the teams that competed for a national championship last year. I know Fernando Mendoza was the number one pick, but Indiana was hardly the most talented team that they played against in the majority of their big games last year. Miami had guys, but Miami won games because they were rugged at the line of scrimmage, both offense and defense. They had dudes that wanted to play, that wanted to do the things it took to win inside their scheme, their system. I think most coaches would tell you right now, yes, I need some guys. I need some speed. I need some athleticism. I need playmakers, but I need guys that will do what we ask them to do and can execute my way. Now, with that comes coaches, coordinators that can build it around what you have. If you're low at receiver, you better find ways to run the football. You better find ways to get it to them quickly. You better find ways to use tight ends, running backs out of the backfield, attach them, detach them, do different things, motion, formation them. And Alex Golish is good enough to do that. Now, bringing in guys that are familiar with him this year, I think gives them some advantages to get off to a better start. And we've seen a lot of teams the last few years get off to these slow starts and just kind of stumble out of the gate. The next thing you know, week 8, 9, 10, they look like world beaters. You got to find that continuity. You got to find that togetherness. Now, it doesn't mean Auburn's going to definitively have it right out of the gate, but I do think it'll help. If you can find a way to get Baylor, you survive advance that game, you get Southern Miss, which I do think will be a more difficult game than people imagine because they got a good head coach themselves over there right now. And then Florida, John Summerall will come to town week 2. That thing probably goes a long way with deciding what your season is going to look like. But I think if you want to say, can he survive the SEC this year, I would say yes. Because DJ Durkin can draw things up defensively that's going to keep you in games. Look what he's done the last few years. Now, he lost. There was a little talent on that side of the ball too, but Keldrick Falk talented, but Keldrick Falk wasn't the one that was wrecking shop the majority of the time last year. The scheme was wrecking shop. Now, you need more guys like Bobby Travis Jameson, 97 inside that was plugging it up, that was getting a push, that was pushing through double teams. You need more guys like that. And you got Xavier Atkins back who can make plays. I think they're going to be okay. How far can they go? That'll determine on the execution, the mistakes, limiting mistakes, forcing other teams into mistakes. But I think they're in a pretty good spot right now heading into this season. I have good expectations for what Alex Golish can have that team being this upcoming year. We'll talk more about it. We have a whole hour to do it with your calls. 855-242-7285. More of those next on the Paul Feinbaum Show.
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5: 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Number one, nutrition. The Mediterranean diet really is the gold standard. Number two, exercise. 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And finally, number four often gets forgotten, socialization. 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

0: Show. Final hour underway. Cole Kubrick filling in for Paul. As the Paul Feinbaum Show is back, presented by Zaxby's. 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Your calls, 855-242-7285. You want to talk SEC football teams, SEC football schedules, SEC media days next week? We can do that. We talked about coaches that fit or don't fit a little bit earlier. We had Sam Webb talking Michigan on the show, and he referenced Rich Rodriguez, who is now the West Virginia head football coach. I think he's a really good football coach. And you think about him saying he's not a fit at Michigan. But yet he made it work at Jacksonville State. He's made it work at West Virginia. So what makes him a fit there but not Michigan? There are other coaches that I've looked at, and you can chime in on this topic, 855-242-7285. Is there a better fit for Arkansas than Sam Pittman was? I mean, the guy's essentially coached the Hogs his whole life. He grew up an Arkansas fan. A lot of people don't know that. Grew up in Oklahoma, but grew up an Arkansas fan. I mean, you calling the Hogs with Sam Pittman? Is there a guy better to do that? Got rid of him. Ed Orgeron at LSU. Is there a better fit than Ed Orgeron? I just asked a question because Ed Orgeron told me a story that when he was in elementary school, he used to come to class on Mondays and hear all the other kids talking about going to LSU football games. And he asked his dad when they were going to go to an LSU football game. He said, "Son, we're too poor for that. We can't afford that." He said, "But you keep working hard, keep doing right, find your way. One day you either play, coach at LSU, they'll give you key to the stadium. You don't need tickets to get in." He wins a national championship. Doesn't work out. A lot of folks said Hugh Freeze was a great fit at Auburn a couple years ago. Didn't work. So what is fit? And our coaches in today's college football, and I ask that question because of today's college football, because I think relatability is the word that probably needs to be used more so than anything else. Do you have to call plays? Do you have to recruit? Yeah, but you're not coaching anywhere if you can't do those things. I don't care what level, what conference. You're not making it anywhere if that's not a part of who you are and what you are. But I don't think you can just be an elite play caller anymore. It's not what it is. It's not enough. 855-242-7285. How important is geographical fit? Did people think Dan Lanning was going to fit out on the West Coast? Because he seems to be doing okay. I know he fit in at the D.C. at Georgia, and a lot of teams in that part of the country wanted to hire him. Probably wish they would have now. People think Clark Lee was going to be a fit at Vanderbilt. Yeah, he played there. He also played baseball at Birmingham Southern College here in Birmingham, Alabama. I don't know if people thought it was going to be a great fit. It's working. So I don't know. I try not to use it anymore because I don't know if it's extremely applicable. Was Kirby Smart a great fit at Georgia? We don't even have to ask the question. Of course he was. Perfect fit. Some people said Lane Kiffin wasn't a good fit at Ole Miss. Small town, fishbowl, going to get trapped, not going to like it, not close to the water, wanted to fish, the whole whatever. The whole thing. Wasn't going to work. Wasn't a good fit. Well, you put good people around him, like Keith Carter, Charlie Weiss Jr., Pete Golding, a couple guys like Realtree sign up to help. All of a sudden, the fans get involved. Hey, he's a good fit. It worked. Is he a good fit in LSU? I mean, Brian Kelly apparently, you know, he made up accents when he got there to talk. Lane Kiffin ain't Cajun. Nobody complaining. They feel like he'll be a good fit. Why? Because he wins game. So I don't even know about this whole fit thing anymore. Kalen DeBoer has not spent a lot of time in Alabama before he became the head coach at Alabama. But he's a great fit because he's a great coach, and now he's linked to a great brand, which if things come together and the timing works itself out, they have a chance to win a lot of games. And before you call 855-242-7285 to tell me how mad you are about that statement, they were in the college football playoff last year. Won a playoff game on the road. How many times does that happen again? Do we need to remind folks? John Sumrall, I think he's a great fit at Florida. Thought he would have been a great fit at Auburn. I think he's a great fit at Troy. He's a great fit at Tulane. Why? Because he's relatable, and he's a winner, and he knows how to get expletive done. So should we just remove that? Do we need to just take that out of our dictionary or paraphrases when we talk about college coaches nowadays? Does fit matter? Or is it just you can fit in wherever you go and that's what you are? We'll see. A lot of new coaches in the SEC this year. A lot of new coaches that will find out how they fit, where they're going. I think a lot of people wouldn't care where it was with Lane Kiffin. They're going to say, yeah, that's going to work. And you know what? They're probably right. Because most places he's been, either he didn't get enough time or it did work. And most recently, it's worked really well. Alex Golish, it's worked a lot of the places that he's been. Really good chance it's going to work at Auburn. Now, Ryan Silverfield's got a tougher task at Arkansas. It's a little bit more of a rebuild. But do people look at Ryan Silverfield based on where he's from, where he's been, other than not coaching too far away in Memphis and saying that that's a great fit for him to be there? I don't think so. But I know this, Ryan Silverfield's got an O-line background. He's rugged. He's hard-nosed. He can call plays. And he knows the kind of guys it takes to put on the football field to go win games. And honestly, those are the things I care about more than anything else right now when you're talking about what I would want leading a football team that I was a part of. Do you know how to organize? Do you know how to get the people around you that can help you win games? And are you not stubborn enough to listen to the people around you and allow them to help you go win said games? Because there are some guys out there now, and I'm not just saying in the Southeastern Conference, but in college football, that do not allow those things. And you know what? There's more of those people that have run themselves out of college football that don't allow those things to take place because they're always right, or at least think they're always right, or just want to do it their way. College football is not as Burger King as it once was. You don't just get it your way anymore. You can't go handpick every single player that you want, hold on to them for 3 to 5 years, design your offense the way you want, run the same defense every week. There's much more versatility required to be successful in today's college football. Sheila wants to chime in Birmingham. Welcome into the Paul Feinbaum Show, Sheila.
1: What up, Cole, ice Cole? How you doing today, War Damn Eagle? So, you know how this goes. You played at Auburn. You played in this big-time arena. And for me, the fit does still matter. I'm with you on a couple of things. This generation of football is totally different. And so for all the old schoolers out there, like get over it in a weird way or get in the game. It's gone. All that's gone. Everything has changed right down to what? The weight room. The weight room has changed. You walk in the weight room right now and you just look at it like, where am I in a college, a real college football program? It doesn't even look the same like it was 10 or 20 years ago. They don't even eat the same. They don't even drink the same kind of water. Doesn't work. It's all kinds of supplements. So you know where I'm going. So the fit matters with the coach, though. The fit to me, and I know I'm going to go all the way back to Hugh Freeze, he just was not a good fit because he could not relate to all of his players. Now, he could relate to the ones he wanted to relate with, and you know coaches will do that. They got favorites. Even the teacher got their what? Teacher's pet. I was a teacher's pet. But at the end of the day, I really was. The coach, Hugh Freeze, you know where I'm going, Cole. It just was not working. It was stressful. I like Lane Kiffin. In fact, on this very show, I said I'd take Lane Kiffin, who has some questionable things going on, over Hugh Freeze. Well, we didn't do it. And look what he did. So to make a long story short, I'm going to wrap it up. The fit does matter still because I know DeBoer was looking out of place. His clothes looked out of place.
0: But, Sheila, let me ask you this. I think I still agree with you, and I think we're actually just in different ways saying some of the same things. What should define the fit nowadays is what I'm saying. Because I think it used to be do you have ties to the program? Can you recruit at an elite level? And then you kind of figured the rest of it out, because the fans had to get on board with you because they knew you, or you had been around, or there was a tie to you somehow, some way. Like, what defines the fit in today's college football for you?
1: You know, it's all about the mighty dollar. It's all about the players. It all has to fit. The players' persona, the coach's persona. I have this thing called the shade room, and I also have the swag room. The swag one, I need to even look. You need to even look the part. I remember when Coach Freeze came out, and he was all garbed up in his fatigues, but they didn't even look. He did not look like an Auburn guy. He didn't look like an Auburn coach. He looked like a grad assistant. I'm not looking for that. I'm looking for you to be the authority on the field, to be the man. I'm looking for you to be the person that takes that team to the next level. So I'm looking for a lot of swag, because this generation wants a little bit of that. But as a fan forever of Auburn and forever watching football all my life with my brothers and my dad, let me be clear. Today, you have to also adapt. And you've got to adapt to wherever you are. It's like Survivor. You got to survive. And I look at Coach DeBoer, and, you know, he was a little heavy, looking a little frumpy, dumpy, and lumpy. And then you look at Nick Saban, who looked like he was money, money, money, money, money, money, money. He looked money. And so now I look at Coach DeBoer, literally, they have got him fit so he can fit the culture of the players at hand. And this is that generation of ball. That is just what it is. It all ties into. But at the end of the day, I liked what you said, and I'm going to wrap it up. I like when you talked about, what was it, the Miami team or the Florida team? The Miami team. You said rugged. That, too, has never, ever go away in football. So what happens? The fit has to adapt. War Damn Eagle, Cole, keep up the good job. Appreciate you taking my call.
0: Great call, Sheila. Thank you so much. 855-242-7285. You look at... Go look at Georgia and Kirby Smart, some of their big wins the last few years. And hell, look at some of their biggest losses. Alabama in the SEC championship game a couple of years ago. What happened? Bama was more rugged in that game. Tyler Booker and those guys were throwing people out the club. They won the line of scrimmage that day. Go look at some of the Georgia-Texas matchups the last couple of seasons. It wasn't because Georgia was faster. It wasn't because they were sleeker, more flexible. Guys, they were more rugged. Bottom line, that's what it was. Indiana was more rugged than most of the teams they played last year. Now, Miami put up a hell of a fight, came back, almost proved they were the more rugged team in that game. But I think she was right. It still comes down to the trenches. Still comes down to attitude, demeanor, want to. And that's why I kind of just eyeball all of that into one word, rugged. Ruggedness. If you got that, man, in today's football, you're going to have an edge. You're going to have an advantage. And it doesn't mean you win every game, every series, every half, every play, but it's going to give you some real advantages. We'll talk more about it. We'll take more of your calls. 855-242-7285 next on the Paul Feinbaum Show.
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10: A better life with Dr. Sanjay Gupta.
11: When you need your body to perform, but some of your muscles are having trouble,
5: other muscles can sometimes help compensate. This is a great thing short term, but long term, it can lead to serious and even chronic aches and pains. So if you've got nagging stiffness or irritation somewhere, don't push through it. Try to figure out why it's happening and how you can correct it. Strength and conditioning specialist Dana Santa says, performing exercises at a deliberate tempo makes it easier to notice when the wrong muscles are taking over, and also gives the intended muscles a chance to engage before that compensation kicks in. Dana suggests that starting with primary movement patterns such as squatting, hinging, pushing, pulling, rotating, and core can help make compensation easiest to identify and to address. I'm Dr. Sanjay Gupta, helping you live a better life.
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0: Welcome back into the Paul Feinbaum Show. Cole Kubrick filling in for Paul today. Tuesday, July 14th. Glad you're with us. About 40 minutes to go here today. 855-242-7285 if you want to get in. We have talked SEC stadiums, SEC schedules, SEC media days coming up next week. And we have the players that are going to attend SEC media days and represent their schools. We have some fun ones on this list that we're going to be able to talk to specifically with what they may be for their teams this upcoming season. Alabama's bringing Xavien Brown, defensive back, Bray Hubbard, DB, and Ryan Coleman-Williams, wide receiver. Be intriguing to hear what he thinks about his role on this team, improvements that he could make potentially trying to get back to that sensational freshman season that he had in Tuscaloosa. Arkansas bringing Caden Kittler, offensive lineman. I'm already in. Sign me up. We're good there. Quincy Rhodes, defensive end. Sutton Smith, running back for the Hogs. Auburn bringing defensive back Champ Anthony, quarterback Byron Brown, kicker Alex McPherson. Okay. I don't know what those conversations sound like, so I don't really talk kicking a whole lot. So we'll find out in media days. Tampa will tell us. Florida bringing Jaden Ball, one of my favorites in the league. Miles Graham, linebacker. Vernell Brown, wide receiver. Drew Bobo, center for Georgia, making the trip for the Bulldogs. Gunnar Stockton, quarterback. Raylan Wilson, linebacker. Three key players for that Georgia football team this upcoming season. Ty Bryant, safety for Kentucky. Kenny Minchie, quarterback. Tight end Willie Rodriguez, underrated tight end who I think could have a big year. LSU, by the way, bringing a tight end is going to have a big year. Tre'Davious Green, he's going to fit in really well in that offense. He's going to be a lot of fun to watch. Whit Weeks, I'm going to tell you guys right now, be prepared to leave media days with Whit Weeks being one of the most talked about players there. He is a joy to be around, a pleasure to speak with. He's just a fun dude. And then linebacker T.J. Dottery, former Ole Miss Rebel. Trinidad Chambliss, quarterback Ole Miss. Will Eccles, defensive tackle Ole Miss. You better learn his name. You better learn Will Eccles' name. A lot of y'all don't know it. You're going to need to know it. And Kewon Lacy, running back. A lot of people know him. We all know him. The dude can go. Mississippi State, Kamario Taylor, quarterback. Kelly Jones, corner. I love Kelly Jones. Kid plays like he's 300 pounds, and he looks like he's 160. He will put his body on the line. Anthony Evans, wide receiver, coming in from Mississippi State, too. Missouri, offensive line, Caden Green. Jamal Roberts, running back, who's going to have a heavy load early now. And Jamal Roberts can get it. Don't get it twisted. Now, Ahmad Hardy is awesome as a human, as a person, as a story, and also as a running back, as a football player. But don't think that there's a massive, massive, massive drop-off with Jamal Roberts being in the game. He can go. Oklahoma, Eddie Pierre-Lewis, offensive lineman. Taylor Wine, defensive lineman. It's going to be a good one. And then quarterback John Mateer. You need to talk about how much weight he's put on this year, I guess. He'll be asked that 700 times. South Carolina's bringing Nick Harbor. If you're in Tampa, I'll tell you this. Just shake his hand. You will not believe it. It feels like a literal steel clamp. If you ever get a chance to shake Nick Harbor's hand, just do it. You will not believe it. Lenore Sellers, quarterback. Peyton Williams, DB. Tennessee bringing Deshaun Bishop, running back. Aaron Carter, linebacker. Jeremiah Tealander, linebacker. Texas offensive lineman Trevor Goosby, quarterback Arch Manning, of course. He will be swarmed the entire time. And defensive end Colin Simmons, one of the best in the country. Texas A&M, quarterback Marcel Reed. Marcus Radcliffe, safety. Damian Sanford, linebacker. And another one that you're going to need to know, Vanderbilt. Running back Cedric Alexander, learn his name now. Because a lot of y'all don't know it, and you need to know it. One of the most underrated players in all of college football. He is a big-time player. Go pull up the Texas film where you got a blitzing linebacker coming from the opposite A-gap, and he literally de-cleats him, like puts him on his rear end. Can catch the ball out of the backfield, can make you miss in the open field, will put his head down and run you over. Izo Tura, defensive lineman coming in, and Junior Sherrill, wide receiver for the Commodores, also making the trip. So those are your SEC Media Days attendees as far as what players will be in Tampa for SEC Media Days next week. There will be some fun conversations. You get good quotes from a lot of these guys. There's some great kids that are going to be coming, and obviously some good football players, and some that we need to learn a little bit about. Like kicking with Alex McPherson. 855-242-7285. More of your calls next on the Paul Feinbaum Show.
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13: A better life with Dr. Sanjay Gupta.
14: Everyone poops. It's not just the name of a classic potty training book. It's a universal truth. Even though everyone does it, almost no one wants to talk about it. Dr. Tricia Pasricha wants to change that. She's the author of a new book. It's called You've Been Pooping All Wrong. And she says there are three critical P's of pooping. The first is propulsion. Both the voluntary push you exert and the involuntary contractions that happen naturally within your body. Top line, when you feel the need to go, don't hold it. The second P is pliability, which refers to stool softness. The keys to this one are making sure you're drinking enough water and eating enough fiber. And the last P is for pelvic floor. If you can get your knees up above your waist while you're on the toilet, like on a stool or a garbage can or a stack of books even, that can make all the difference. I'm Dr. Sanjay Gupta, helping you live a better life.
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0: 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You want to listen to that one? You can listen to us 7 to 10 a.m. Central every day, talk college football. But I'm excited to get down here, some of the new coaches, hear some of the players. Do you think about SEC Media Days? What can we learn? What do we want to learn? I always think about different position battles, parts of teams that I'm concerned about that coaches may feel the need to address, may not feel the need to address, and then how they address it. Some of the things that they'll share can give you a little bit of relief, can ease the tension of maybe concerns you have on a team, maybe how much you thought you liked the team. All of a sudden you get a coach going to tell you, hey, listen, I don't know if the next guy in line is going to be able to help us there, and we may have some depth problems. So I always leave media days feeling like I know the team's a lot better. I see people sometimes say, oh, it's just, you know, stories about, you know, kids and what they eat and their moms and NIL, the whole deal, and what they're wearing and how much their jewelry costs. You got to pick and prod a little bit more than that. You got to be a little more detail-oriented to go find your information from certain people, and it'll be shared. There's folks down there that'll give it to you that they get from coaches, and they'll let you in and peel back the curtain a little bit on who's telling them what, who feels good, where they've built confidence. By the end of the week, you'll hear different people talking about who they like a little bit more, who they feel better about going out, making the playoff, possibly pushing for an SEC championship game berth, possibly pushing for an SEC championship, hang that banner, get that ring. And some of the coaches, I think you can just, the vibe tells a story about how they feel, what they like about their team, don't like about their team. You can just sort of, you get that aura from certain guys. And certain guys, you feel the nerves, you feel the tension, and you just kind of, man, I don't know. I didn't feel great. Maybe someone feel like they need to share a little bit too much. Then you kind of wonder, like, why is he telling us all this? I think we've seen that example the last couple of years. 855-242-7285. What do you want to try to learn from SEC Media Days? If we went through all the teams in the SEC and there was a specific asset of every team, aspect of every team, you said, I wish I could get this. Now, let's try to keep it realistic because Kalen DeBoer is not telling us who a starting quarterback is. But I would like to know maybe who's behind where in that quarterback battle. Is it deep ball accuracy, one guy? Consistency in the intermediate stuff with one guy ahead of the other? One guy better with getting protections the right way? One guy up to the line of scrimmage, play in a little bit faster? Whatever it is, I would like to know some sort of detail of that, and then also the offensive line. And I don't know how much these, if you had offensive line problems last year. See, here's the other part. This is what I don't like. I'll pick on my buddy Greg McElroy a little bit. He says this on our show a lot when referencing Alabama's offensive line. It can't be worse. Oh, be careful. Be careful. We heard David Eckert say that about Texas's group. It can't be worse than it was early last year. Oh, buddy, I got film I could put on for you. Just be careful with that statement because I promise you it can be worse. Not saying I think it'll be worse there at Alabama or Texas, but I got examples of groups that were worse. I have video evidence that I can show you. Arkansas, just probably level of confidence in the skill, be it quarterback, running back, wide receiver. Are they on the same page? The offense is going to be installed. How far along is it? I mean, with Auburn, it's the offensive line. Where is it? The continuity, the chemistry, how physical are they going to be able to be? Do they have any real depth? Those are questions I'd love to get just a little more insight on and a better feeling about leaving SEC Media Days than what I have right now. 855-242-7285, Rowdy in Alabama. Welcome into the show, Rowdy.
1: Yes, sir. Mr. Cole Kubik, I appreciate you taking my call.
0: Yes, sir.
1: I hope you're doing well.
0: Doing well. Thank you very much.
1: Yes, sir. I got two quick comments, and then I'd like to get a response from you. About 3 years ago, I think, give or take, is when the transfer portal come into the picture, and then soon afterwards, NIL. I wanted to know what your thoughts was on the NIL in particular, and then for me, sir, the level of play now that the players are being paid doesn't seem to kind of rise up to the occasion. I'm not seeing an increase in play or pay for play. What's your opinion on that?
0: Well, the first thing I think you need to do is find a way to separate actual NIL, because a lot of what you're talking about, let's just be real, it's not NIL, Rowdy. It's pay for play. And that's just the way that this thing has been set up. Now, NIL is what it was designed to be, where, you know, you go out and you get a deal from Game Day Mensa.

0: It's very complicated. I think they deserve a piece. I don't love where it's at right now. Now, I think we're getting a little bit better handle on the portal. And I do think that the portal window should be limited even more. And I'm not just talking about when you can go in during the year. I mean, how many times you can go in over your career. I would love to see that. I'd love to see one transfer. If your coach leaves, you can leave. And I'll even go back to, remember the graduate transfer rule we had? You graduate, you can leave. Go. Fine. Because everybody wants to tie it to academics. That is tied to academics. You graduate, you can go. You can play as a graduate transfer. So I think the first thing that has to be done is we got to find a way to get to some sort of level playing ground when it comes to eligibility. Because we still can't get that under control. We have 7 different lawsuits in 5 different states right now, guys that want an extra year to play. You know why that is? Because it's more financially beneficial to be a backup in college football or college basketball than it is to step out in the real world. That's just the God's honest truth. You got backup offensive line making $350,000 a year. What starting job 4 years out of college are you going and getting that? I mean, maybe there is. I don't know. I'm not up to speed on the job market this day and age. But that's why kids want to keep playing. And that's why they're suing the NCAA to play again. It's not because they were treated unfairly. It's because they want to make money that's not real in the real world. Hey, I'll go be the 7th man on a Big Ten or SEC basketball roster and make $250,000 a year. Not getting that working at Kroger. Sorry. It's just not real. 855-242-7285. 855-242-7285. You want to get in on the Paul Feinbaum Show? We'll take more of your calls right after this.
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3: Not all screen time is created equal, and a new study out of Sweden is helping us understand this even better. So researchers followed more than 20,000 people over nearly two decades and determined that passive screen time, like sitting on the couch and watching television, raised someone's risk of dementia. But if they did something active, like reading, puzzles, or interacting with other people, this same group of people saw their risk of dementia drop. Just like you gotta put the work in to keep your body in shape as you age, you basically have to do the same thing with your brain. A couple things I have found to help: working to learn something new every day, whatever it might be, challenging yourself in some way every day, and really importantly, staying socially active. Some days that means meeting friends in person. Other days, maybe an email, a text, or a phone call. Just stay engaged. I'm Dr. Sanjay Gupta, helping you live a better life.

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0: Welcome back in, Paul Feinbaum's show. Cole Kubik sitting in for Paul today. Last segment, Tuesday, July the 14th. Be with you all week right here on the Paul Feinbaum Show. 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Get you in. Like Sarge in Lexington. Welcome into the show, Sarge.
1: Cole, you've done a grand job. Top form all week. I ride with the regulators on this show. A little context. But I had two things I want to run by you. I scooped up some bets on some SEC teams to win the national championship. I got Texas plus 750, Georgia plus 850, and LSU plus 1800. I thought that sounded spicy.
0: Sure.
1: And then
0: Texas, Georgia, super
1: listen,
0: safe.
1: I look at LSU you and you know the work that you do with Jordan and with Tom and just yourself. And then when you do Mac and Cube, you know, I look at you as a very well-rounded, well-educated, both sides of the ball. You really understand the X's and O's, but then you get the personalities. I want to run my college football betting strategy by you and just poke hole in it, please. So high level, I bet 90% of my roll on the first 2 weeks. And my naive assumption is that Vegas doesn't really know how these four stars from, you know, all over the, you know, world or country or North America are going to really gel. And then weeks three through whenever, they kind of figure it out. But, yeah, good job overall, man. But what do you think about my strategy? Good. You see any holes? You see any glaring holes?
0: The only thing that I wouldn't like is I don't want you to almost bankrupt yourself after 2 weeks and then you can't enjoy the rest of college football. However, from a strategic standpoint, I do love where your head's at because not only does Vegas not know, we don't know, the coaches don't know, the players don't know. Nobody knows what these teams truly are. Now, we can have certain advantages by levels of talent, star rankings, whatever you want, guys that have played, what they did, how much of the staff continuity is returning. But we know less, Sarge, about college football teams going into a season than we ever did. And there are certain people that have pounced back on me and said, okay, well, then we don't need you guys before the season. I was like, cool. But guess what you do need is when we do start getting to watch them, and we do start getting to see what they're doing weeks one, two, three, four. We're going to be able to change your opinions and give you more information about what we're seeing. And that's going to be more meaningful than ever. So there's a little bit more of a guessing game in the preseason just because execution, continuity, chemistry, wherewithal, understanding is probably at least starting out at an all-time low just because the amount of time that's able to be spent actually doing football-related activities at a high level. Now, they can go out and throw and run and cover each other all they want and do pass rush without pads. It's great. But you got to block and tackle the way you're going to do it in a game to get better at it. And so the teams who have more emphasis on that is why you see them do it better earlier in the year. But I like it. I don't want you to get to week four and say you have $10 left for the rest of the season. That's not a fun place to be.
1: Bankroll, I mean, kind of what I throw at this. You know, not really my whole bankroll, but and you know, it's worked for me for several years. I had Texas at like, oh God, I think it was like 100 to 1 to win the national championship last year. Of course, they broke my heart, but and I think I had them at about 120 to 1 to win the year before. But you know, I like to pick some interesting bets so that I'm a conference first guy, Cole. I'm a Kentucky guy, obviously. Kentucky is my team. But I'm really, really fascinated behind all of SEC football, the assistant coaches, the ADs, you know, the head coaches, the position coaches. You know, I heard you talking about Brad White earlier. And, dude, we've known that for years here in Lexington. And I know you know that because you know this town pretty well, too. But, man, you've done a bang-up job, top form all week. I'll let you go on the next caller. But, yeah, I look forward to hearing you rest of the week, Cole.
0: Let me ask you one question before you go, Sarge. What's your favorite win total over-under in the SEC this year?
1: The favorite, I like Texas at 10-2.
0: So you like Texas over 9.5?
1: Yeah, I do. What about you? What's your favorite?
0: Ole Miss over 7.5.
1: Oh, that's cool. Of course, you're getting spicy there. You know, Trinidad Chambliss, you know, can he recreate it? You know, and then their new coach. I mean, I don't know, man.
0: Seven? I mean, he's not really a new coach. You got a similar offensive scheme. You got a running back you can hand the ball to 30 times a game. You got athletic tight ends that have played. Your offensive line has a lot of continuity. They're not going to be dominant. They don't need to be the way they run their offense. How about this? Top three defensive line in the league. People are going to be big mad at that when I say it next week, but it's the reality of where we
1: are. Wow.
0: That is a top three D line in the SEC. They're going to be able to win games up front. And you got a quarterback that if he gains a little bit more consistency, he had lulls last year. I will give you that. But I also wonder if you get, let's maybe say, if he's not a better head coach, what if you're getting a more consistent head coach? Does that help with some of the ebbs and flows that we saw from Ole Miss the last 2 years? I'm just throwing it out there. There's too much talent and there's too many takeover guys for them to not win 8 games this year. That's my thought on it. Appreciate the call, Sarge. JD in Alabama, welcome into the Paul Feinbaum Show.
2: Hey, Cole, how's it going? War Eagle.
0: Great. War Eagle.
2: What's your thoughts on Auburn, the line on Auburn being at 6.5?
0: I think it's about right where it needs to be. It's a little tricky. I said it earlier, JD, you got to survive October. That's it. Survive October. You need to get off to a good start. If you get Baylor and Southern Miss, I think Florida is sort of your fork in the road game. If you have a chance to get to 8 or 9, you got to get Florida right there. If you drop it, it's not the end of the world. But then you need to survive October. Vanderbilt before that, but you have at Tennessee, at Georgia, LSU, at Ole Miss in October. I don't know how many realistically we should even ask them to get there. Honest to God, I think if you start 3-1 and you get one of those games, you're going to be okay. Because you got Arkansas, Mississippi State, Samford before you go play at Alabama. You could regroup, go on a little bit of a run, win 3 in a row, and have a lot of confidence potentially heading to Tuscaloosa, and then there you are. Push your chips to the middle of the table, try to go finish off a strong first season. Ball bounces your way, you get 2 in October, then maybe the ability to go past where people think you can go could be very realistic. Auburn's season, in my opinion, is October. What they do in October will determine if they can go way past what people think, if they can just hold on and be better than people think, or potentially if they just plummet. And now some of that will be what you do in October after what you have done in September, because if they plummet in September, October probably a wash at that point. But I don't think that's going to happen. I think they got a great chance of getting Baylor. Should get Baylor. I believe right now, if you ask me, we'll get Baylor. That's where the continuity of everything Golish is bringing in is going to help a ton. Should get Southern Miss, and then you got a tough one with Florida. But Florida is going to be running a defense that will, or an offense, excuse me, that, yes, it's going to be a lot of hand at the 13, and he's a hell of a player, but there are a lot of reads. There are a lot of options. There's a lot of ball security potential mishaps that a coordinator like DJ Durkin can potentially take advantage of. That's where you find your edge there. You got to shoot gaps. You got to get in people's face. You have to force missed handoffs, missed pitches, missed quick throws, and you got to turn the ball over. You do that all of a sudden at home, at night, you're in that game, you find a way to win it. You're 3-0 with Vandy coming to town. You get to 4-0, now, okay, how much can you crank it up in October and maybe make something special happen? That's sort of my big picture view of the Auburn schedule right now, with where that thing is and how it could potentially play out one way or the other. Not definitively saying that it goes that way or the other way or anyway, because as I stated earlier, we know less about these teams right now than we ever have before, but that's what makes it fun to talk about. Here are a couple of reasons why it could be this. Here are a couple of reasons it could be that. Let's mash them together, put our brains together, and talk about what we think is going to take place versus the schedule that they have in front of them. It's been a blast today. I'm going to be back tomorrow. We'll get some more of your calls tomorrow. Go ahead and write it down, 855-242-7285. I'm here all week. Can't wait to talk more SEC football with you. 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Talk about some of my life, my career in the SEC, and get you guys involved with it. All that and more tomorrow on the Paul Feinbaum Show.
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17: We talk a lot here about ultra-processed foods and the many ways in which they can negatively impact your health. They've been linked to weight gain, obesity, type 2 diabetes, cardiovascular disease, even cancer. And now a new study out of UCSF found that high ultra-processed food intake was associated with something called intramuscular fat, which is exactly what it sounds like. That's fat inside your muscles, which can cause them to become weaker. Now, in this particular study, the researchers noticed more wear and tear and pain in people's knees because of weakened thigh muscles. Cutting back on ultra-processed foods isn't easy. The CDC estimates at least half the calories in our diet come from ultra-processed foods. But if you're looking to eat cleaner, cutting out sugar-sweetened beverages, that may be the best number one thing you can do to try and get started. I'm Dr. Sanjay Gupta, helping you live a better life.
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1: Boy had the appearance of the last time for LeBron James playing a basketball game in Cleveland with the Los Angeles Lakers, or maybe even inside the NBA. Not too many people can get teared up seeing a video presentation. And by the way, how did the Cleveland Cavaliers know to have a video presentation and nothing's been said about LeBron's last year or not his last year? Maybe they knew a little something that we had a chance to find out last night, even though they got the doors beaten off of them by the Cleveland Cavaliers. And also the lowest point scoring total for LeBron James facing his first team and then his third team in his NBA history. But it had the appearance of maybe, just maybe, this could be it. Now, of course, LeBron James is going to be noncommittal. He's not going to put anything out there until he is good and ready. But last night may have been a step one, that this is the last hurrah for LeBron James, and not just in a Lakers uniform, but maybe, just maybe, in the NBA. In 60 seconds, it's time for the Giannis Hunger Games.
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2: These statements have not been evaluated by the FDA. This product is not intended to diagnose, treat, cure, or prevent any disease.
1: So who wants him bad enough? Who needs him bad enough? Who better go get him bad enough? The him I'm talking about, of course, is Giannis Antetokounmpo, who let it be known, and now the Milwaukee Bucks are saying, you know what, you want out, we're going to find the comfortable place for you to land so you can get the out that you're looking for. So now the Giannis Hunger Game begins, involving the National Basketball Association. If you're the New York Knicks, you know you got the part with Carl Anthony Towns. If you're the Golden State Warriors, maybe Jonathan Kuminga and Jimmy Butler. If you're Miami, a host of players could be involved in that. But who really desires Giannis enough to cure that hunger, to satisfy that hunger of not just being a team in the playoffs, but a team that can get through the playoffs and win an NBA championship? Yeah, he has a calf strain, but I guarantee when he finds out his next landing spot, that cash strain will go away, and Giannis will be ready to make sure someone's Hunger Games will pay off. For the ESPN Radio Sports Beat, I'm Freddie Coleman of ESPN Radio's Freddie and Harry.
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6: A home run derby last night, G-Mac, were you into it? Did you watch it? Enjoy it?
7: I liked it. I thought it was a better format than the clock. I thought it made a lot more sense. It moved still pretty fast. I thought it was really entertaining. 20 swings. If you hit the last one out, you can't end on an out. And I was a surprising champion, obviously, but guys were swinging for the fences and didn't look like they were running out of gas towards the end of it either.
6: No, I thought it was great. I mean, it's still long. Still just really long.
7: Very long.
6: You wonder if, like, do you go into next year, maybe cut the total swings down a little bit? But super entertaining. I think a lot of the crowd there in Philly helped, having two hometown guys. That got awesome late when they were just emphatic about every out that any other player would make, rooting for Harper and Schwarber, obviously, wanting them to move on. But like Contreras' first round was a lot of fun. Cameron Arrow going 491 was impressive. Like you said, it moved pretty swiftly. I try not to do this because it's a lot of the work that we do. And we know mistakes are going to be made and things are going to be different and people see things different ways. But I thought the production for the majority of it was not great.
7: The production during the actual event itself was okay. I obviously like Mac Viscursion a lot. He's a pro. He's done a lot of big games. Did not like the color commentary very much. Some of it was pretty good. The lead up was fine.
6: It was a lot.
7: Barry Bonds might be like the most arrogant person I've ever met.
8: What?
7: I mean, he's
8: pray tell, where did that come from, Greg?
6: Proof of it with my child, but okay.
7: I mean, He is a lot. Do you not disagree?
6: I've shared the story of how he turned my kid down for an autograph face-to-face at Rickwood. So, yeah, I got nothing for him.
7: See, I understand that to an extent. I get your frustration there. But just on TV, I would think you'd put forth a slightly better face. But, I mean, he was
6: brutal. He does not care
7: brutal.
6: At all.
8: No.
6: He nope. doesn't
7: he,
6: care.
7: He doesn't. No. Therefore, should not have Mike. And then the Will Ferrell, Owen Wilson. A couple guys that shouldn't have had a Mike last night. That was awful. I mean, nothing about it was funny. There was a couple funny things. Maybe two funny lines in the eight different walkouts. Michael Buffer sounded hoarse. So yeah, there were aspects of it that I just thought were over the top. But Netflix is finding their lane. I'm all about it. Try new things, see if it works. And then if it doesn't, because it probably won't, reverberate more towards the mean in the way things have been done for a long time.
6: Wait, Michael Buffer, you mean Carl Schwarber?
7: He said Carl?
6: Oh, yeah.
7: Don't care.
6: In Philadelphia.
7: He might have said Kyle.
6: Okay. I'm pretty sure it was Carl. By production, what I meant was, if we're going to watch a home run derby, I would like to see ball hit bat. Feels like that would be towards the top of the list of what we want to get there.
8: It makes sense in a home run derby that you would want to see. Yeah.
6: And I understand that. And that's where, in my opinion, producer, director got to find a way to get to people and say, hey, we need the pitcher to wait until the ball lands. Because they're showing the baseball go out and then the next ball's hit and it's just back to ball in flight. I don't need that.
7: Yeah.
6: It's not what I want. Or you got to learn how to split screen it, one or the other.
7: So I understand.
6: Both my boys were like, we don't get to see the ball. We can't see the ball hit. I'm like, listen, I'm with you, man. Like, it's frustrating. That to me was, you can't do that. You can't have a home run derby and not show the ball be hit. And it happened way too much. Now, shots.
7: There were a lot, but we got drone shots.
6: The shots were great. I thought access to guys, I thought they kept it moving pretty well. Overall, I was extremely entertained. And obviously, the way the competition went, you had Jordan Walker win in a walk-off. I mean, he obviously was the long shot to win it. Needed six home runs in a row. Hits two. Hits one on his final ball. Then hits three more in essentially overtime. It was crazy what he did, how he won it. And especially with what Contreras did in his first round, I didn't think there was any slowing him down. Because he hit 13, which was tied with Walker, but he was hitting just moonshots. And thought it would be over there, but that was the only issue I had with it. I thought it was a lot of fun. I mean, I thought it was definitely better than the clock. I give a lot of credit to the batters because I thought they'd be stepping out and taking their time a lot more.
7: Yeah,
6: they could
7: do
6: that.
7: Stayed in there.
6: They had the ability to do that. They had the ability to sit there and that's when it got rough to watch. I don't know, 8-9 years ago, maybe a little bit more, when it was hit 2-3 home runs, start to wear down a little bit, watch 7 pitches go by. Step out, readjust batting gloves, teammate brings you Gatorade, step in, take 2 more pitches. Okay, 3 good swings, hit 1 home run. All right, step out, take our time, readjust, shin guard, get another Gatorade, get pine tar on the bat. Okay, step in. It's been 45 minutes and you're on your 4th pitch. You're just like, come on, guy. Like, we can't do this.
7: Well, in fairness, the athletes from that era probably weren't quite as fit, I would imagine, as the athletes of this era. Just going to draw some conclusions there. Like, 4 swings and you're tired, not a great indicator of metabolic health, but strong as an ox. Real strong. I wonder how. It's wild how that happens. Steroid era did not lead to a lot of cardio. I'm just telling you that, all right? I think I think it's actually really good that the guys hung in there. I thought the swings, what was amazing about watching Howard is all the other guys looked like they were swinging really hard, man. I mean, they were swinging hard for the fences to the point where they might actually wear themselves out, which is totally understandable. Go swing a 35-ounce bat as hard as they were swinging it, as many times as they were swinging it. Like, I'd have been exhausted. But when I watched Howard, who's obviously a tall guy, long guy, plenty of swing power just by swinging normal, it looked like he was swinging kind of easy and the ball was still getting out of the ballpark. I don't know if the ballpark played short last night. They were talking about it before, and how his wind was blowing out to the left center and to left field. Just didn't look like, I mean, dude, some of the swings that those guys had were awesome, but did you expect it to go 490? You know what I mean? Like, there were a couple.
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23: We never had a shotgun shot in the dark. You were driving the getaway car. We were flying, but we never get far.
6: ESPN's FPI, forward-thinking metric, not a ranking, but a rating. It can be viewed as that, but that's okay. We're not taking this as the gospel. It's a starting point for our conversation here of things that we want to discuss and how we want to discuss them. So we will take a look at it. We looked yesterday at teams' percent chance to make the playoff, teams' percent chance to make the SEC championship game, amongst other things. So there are ways that we can use this to drive conversation, things of that nature. We did not take a look really too much at Auburn, a little bit at Alabama, and what it's projecting them to do. When you look at the projected win totals, GMAC, the ESPN FPI has Alabama at 8.6 wins this upcoming season. So knocking on the door of 9 wins, which we've talked about, 9 or 10 wins in this day and era, is not a terrible thing. A lot of people aren't going to be able to buy into that. It's going to take them a long time to rewire their brains to believe that or see that, especially if you still have a team doing what Indiana did last year. It's not going to allow people to get on board with it. But just taking this projection, is this close to what you would think? Is this egregious as far as maybe what it should be, things of that nature? How do you look at an 8.6 win projection for the Crimson Tide?
7: I mean, I don't think it's egregious. I mean, I think there's a lot of unknowns. And if you look at the SEC in general, they have the two SEC, quote, championship projected teams. And sure enough, who are the who's the team with the highest? It's, I believe it's Georgia at 9.9, right?
6: Out of the SEC?
7: Texas at 9. Yeah,
6: it's, in the SEC. It's Georgia and then Texas. 9.9, yeah. 9.8.
7: Exactly. So the two, quote, best teams in the SEC are only one win ahead of you on paper. So I wouldn't worry too much about that. I think it's perfectly fine.
6: I think also when you look at percent chance to win a national championship, that's something we didn't really discuss yesterday. Only Ohio State, Texas, Notre Dame, Oregon, Georgia, Indiana, Miami have better chances per the FPI than Alabama to win a national championship. I think that would surprise a lot of people. I think if you asked, even most people to just cover college football, come up with a list of your possible champions and put them in order. I mean, 1, 2, 3, 4, 5, 6, 7. You think most people are going to have Alabama at 8 going into this year? I think more people nationally are a little further down on Alabama than that this year.
7: That's what it feels like. I mean, that's kind of... I feel like 8 though is probably about right. You know, 8 to 10.
6: Okay, let me
7: like there's.
6: Hold on, this is hard because I'm not asking you. I'm asking your opinion on, let's just say, the majority of the college football media. John, you chime in here. Do you guys think the majority of people who cover college football, if I asked you right now today, you taking Texas Tech or Alabama to win a national title?
8: I would say the majority of people, I think they pick Alabama.
6: I think it'd be about split.
7: I would agree with that.
6: Okay. LSU or Alabama?
7: I
6: would
7: agree with that. I think LSU for sure there.
8: LSU would be the overwhelming choice.
6: Specifically those under 40.
8: Yeah.
6: Texas A&M or Alabama?
7: Those under 40, like people?
6: People covering college football under 40, I think the majority of them would take LSU, yes.
7: Oh, so
6: I'm younger people are going to take LSU because it feels like more younger people are buying into the LSU hype right now than people that have been around for a minute. Like, look how Portal, look how Lane. It's automatically going to work. They're not going to lose.
7: Yeah. Well, I'm not sure about that.
6: A&M or Alabama?
7: I think people would take Alabama.
8: Yeah, I think it's close, but I think it's maybe like, I think it's Alabama, but like 55-45.
6: I think most people nationally, more people nationally would take A&M just because of Marcel Reed and Elko has done.
8: I could see that.
6: Oklahoma or Alabama? Maybe Oklahoma's still trending up here, and that's not as close of a question.
7: I would take Oklahoma, but I think the college football world would take Alabama.
8: I think they would take Alabama.
6: Really?
8: I think they saw it.
7: Yes, dude.
8: Yeah.
7: It's the college football world. I think that you need to remember.
6: Did you not see what kind of shape John Mateer is in at the Manning Passing Academy, though?
7: I understand that, but it's the college football world. I personally think Oklahoma is going to have an excellent football team this year, like a real national championship contender. Like, I really believe that. Now, is that a little bullish? Perhaps. Yeah, it's probably a bit of a swing. For me, I try not to swing too hard usually when it comes to anticipating breakthroughs, but I think Oklahoma's right there. I really believe it. And I think if Mateer can stay healthy and manage the game a little better, I think they got a real chance to not just be in the mix in the SEC, but maybe win the whole thing. They really could.
6: Okay, I have a super interesting one next, but go ahead.
7: I understand where you're at. I just think the college football media hasn't seen Oklahoma win anything in a while. So I think it'd be hard for... I just don't think there'd be a lot of people that are going to be sitting there saying, oh yeah, Oklahoma. Oklahoma for sure. I think people would take Alabama.
6: Okay.
7: Because Alabama, over the course of time, has probably earned the benefit of the doubt amongst, you know, the football-watching public.
6: All right. This one I think is intriguing. And you want to be a part of the show, 205-834-9450. You can always tweet into the show, at Mac and Cube. Especially based on where the FPI projections are here. I told you earlier, Alabama, per FPI, 3.7% chance to win a national championship. If you're just curious, only three teams have a double-digit percent chance to win. Ohio State, 17%, Texas, 13%, Notre Dame, 10.5%. this team's chance to win a national title 1.3%. Do you think more people in the national media that cover college football, if you gave them a choice right now, Alabama or Ole Miss to win a national championship, who are they taking?
7: They would take Ole Miss.
8: Yeah.
6: I believe I'm with you.
8: Yeah.
6: It's strange because we talked about it a decent amount on Feinbaum yesterday. I need to know why the FPI is so down on Ole Miss. Because if it's computers, I don't know how the computers would be that. I understand. I don't agree with it, but I understand the people that are Pete Golding hasn't done it. It's not going to be any good. He's not ready. Okay, if that's your opinion, that's fine. But Greg, how do the computers metric that in? I mean, it is the computers just say first year head coach, which we know technically it's a weird way to say it anyway. But like if you go dive into the numbers,
7: continuity is part of it.
6: Sure. Well, he has a lot of members of his staff that did stay though. But
7: for sure,
6: if you dive into the Ole Miss numbers, and I understand the schedule ramps up a little bit per the last couple of years, the FBI does not like Ole Miss compared to what I think the majority of college football media does.
7: Probably not. But then again, do you think it's fair? Is it warranted?
6: 7.3 wins? I think that's extremely low. That's a low bar for Ole Miss going into this year.
7: I get it, but if you look at what they were prior to, I'm talking about a computer that doesn't watch them, which is why I still, for the life of me, will never understand why people want computers back. But that's a conversation for a different day when it comes to evaluating teams. If you're a computer and you think, oh, look how coach... Look how departure. And frankly, I mean, last year they got hot at the right time. Like you and I both watched them. Like that team had some flaws last year. Not saying they didn't deserve all the credit that they got for going as far as they did, but they were not a flawless football team.
6: No.
7: So I think that last year, by the way, FPI loved Ole Miss, and you and I were both a little skeptical about why FPI loved Ole Miss. Understandably, I might add. So I think the FPI is probably just anticipating a reversion to the mean. You have a new coach, which I do think factors in, and you do have some things to...
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1: Everyone poops. It's not just the name of a classic potty training book. It's a universal truth. Even though everyone does it, almost no one wants to talk about it. Dr. Tricia Pasricha wants to change that. She's the author of a new book. It's called You've Been Pooping All Wrong. And she says there are three critical P's of pooping. The first is propulsion. Both the voluntary push you exert and the involuntary contractions that happen naturally within your body. Top line, when you feel the need to go, don't hold it. The second P is pliability, which refers to stool softness. The keys to this one are making sure you're drinking enough water and eating enough fiber. And the last P is for pelvic floor. If you can get your knees up above your waist while you're on the toilet, like on a stool or a garbage can or a stack of books even, that can make all the difference. I'm Dr. Sanjay Gupta, helping you live a better life.
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0: ACC Media Days with Eric McLean, who joins us now on the Higginbotham Hotline. We'll go right into it. And let's just talk after the top of the conference first, Eric. Where should our focus be when we get away from, we'll say, Miami, Clemson? I don't know if I should throw SMU there or not, because I don't feel like they're getting enough love right now. I don't feel like enough people are talking about what they might be this year. But who maybe else should we be discussing that could cause some damage in this conference this year?
1: Yeah, I definitely think you have SMU there. I think when we walk away from Media Day here in a week, we'll start stuff tomorrow. I think they'll be the second team that's going to be in Charlotte when the media poll comes out. I think people feel really highly about what the Mustangs are going to do. And Kevin Jennings, being a third-year starter at the quarterback position, was banged up for a lot of last year and yet still, went for over 3,200 yards and through the air. And, he's just got to cut down on the turnovers. If he does that, man, he's as dangerous as it gets in college football with what he can do with his legs and how good he is with his arm. I think the best thing for him going into this season is Rhett Lashley, head coach there at SMU. He believes they have their best stable of running backs that he's had, maybe since he's been there. So certainly, as you know, and as Greg knows, it helps everything when you have a run game and when you can be balanced and have that attack. So I certainly think SMU is one of those teams. Louisville and Keenholz coming in, transfer from Ohio State at the quarterback position. They feel really good about him. And maybe as, dynamic as a quarterback as this staff has had with Coach Brohm leading the way, all they have done is win when he has been at Louisville. And can they get back, to the ACC championship? The nice run they had in 23 there, with Jack Plummer, this guy much more electric with his legs, Lincoln there at quarterback. And just when the ball comes out of his hand, man, it's hot. It's coming out in an absolute hurry. And then I think it gets really interesting. Is Pittsburgh with Heinschel in year two going to be electric at the QB position? C.J. Bailey at NC State, not a lot of expectation from the Wolfpack this year. That's kind of when they thrive. And then, of course, the team in Virginia that was just in the ACC championship and literally a play away from being in the college football playoff. How do they reload? I trust their talent evaluation as good as anybody in the country. They can't go and hang financially with the big dogs and go and pay for all these crazy transfers. But, man, they can get an undersized guy and get five-star production out of him. So I think they did another great job in the portal, and I like the team that's going to run out there.
2: Looking at the ACC, it's really interesting, I feel like, this year. I feel like you have Miami that's a clear cut above. I have a lot of confidence that they'll be there at the end. But I'm having a tough time determining which of the three I like the most. So I'd love for you to tell me who it should be. SMU, Louisville, Clemson. Who do you think is next up in your eyes?
1: Well, I think there's more known commodities with SMU. I think just because of the and really it comes down to quarterback, as it always does, right? I think we don't know what we're going to get from Clemson at the quarterback position. I saw, Vezina in one game last year as a starter against SMU, funny enough, and SMU's pass defense was just about the worst in the country. And he was fantastic, 300 yards, three touchdowns, no picks, everything you want, but they lost. They couldn't figure out how to get over the hump there, at home. But around him, I mean, I think Clemson is as talented as Miami. I think when you look at the overall body of work and who they have, it should be there. Now, it was there a lot last year, too. They had 9 draft picks, the most they've ever had, tied for the most they've ever had, and it didn't equate in the win column. But I just have to think, Coach Dabo Swinney is still one of the best in the world at what he does. I think there's a monumental chip on that shoulder that's not being created by him, right? Like he's been the master motivator and that great run that Clemson had. He's still trying to find ways to make them the underdog. Well, now you are. I mean, there's hardly anybody, I don't think, giving Clemson the credit that they used to, which is understandable. So I think all that's there and that motivation that we're going to see from Clemson, I mean, it's a bunch of guys on the team right now that, man, they haven't really won anything. There's probably a couple of leftovers from that ACC championship game a handful of years ago. But other than that, these guys haven't won anything. And so they're hungry. They're on the clock. And, it's time to go. So I think it comes from one of those two. Louisville, I don't think quite there. I think they certainly can find a way. But it's going to be SMU or Clemson. And more known commodities right now from a I know what I'm going to get on Saturday is SMU. So like I said, I will not be surprised when it's SMU and Miami come Friday at Media Days over.
0: What do you anticipate from a former known commodity? Not that it's not known anymore, but it was normally in this conversation, and that's Florida State. Adding Ashton Daniels, a couple other pieces, both through the coaching staff and in the roster. Can there be any sort of a bounce back this season for the Seminoles?
1: You know what's funny, Cole? I'm actually higher on the Noles probably than most. You know, I did a preview show for them the other day. I'm just looking at this roster. I'm like, man, the top is nice. Like the top three receivers, I think, can be electric. Can they be healthy and stay on the field? Deuce Robinson's as good as it is in the country. I mean, size, speed, catch radius is freaky. I mean, this guy is tremendous. And now he's actually probably going to get a better passer in Ashton Daniels coming in. And so I think Ashton, what he did at Stanford, obviously we're very familiar with him and what he did in those last couple of games, you know, at Auburn. Cole, you probably know more of that situation. I'm sure Jackson was paid a lot more money, so he had to be the guy. But I think Ashton at the end of the year was just as good as him, if not better. And that's what you saw, you know, from the Auburn Tigers almost beating Alabama there with the, you know, heroics of Ashton Daniels. So what he brings to the table, I think, is going to be really interesting. I think it's certainly more of what Mike Norvell wants, you know, kind of that balanced guy that certainly an athlete can use his legs, but just more of a polished passer than they had last year in Tommy Castellanos. And then defensively, just, you know, they were upper middle of the pack, you know, nothing outstanding, nothing that blew your mind. But, you know, year two with Coach White at D.C., a couple of guys that were young freshmen that needed to step up did last year. Well, now they're a year older. So I think we're still going to see some fight there. And obviously it's a much talked about thing that it's the hot seat in Tallahassee. But, you know, I think getting to seven wins is kind of the magic number to continue to build and keep going down there.
2: Yeah, I think they just have good frontline talent. I'm with you. I just, the consistency and the buy-in, like they had good frontline talent last year. They had good frontline talent 2 years ago. And for whatever reason, didn't work. Like, why? Help me understand why.
1: Yeah, the 2 years ago thing, I mean, I think a lot of that had to do with quarterback. I mean, you bring a guy in that's a, you know, concrete statue that doesn't move in an offense that needs to have a dynamic guy back there is certainly, you know, the thing. But last year, man, I mean, listen, I've never been a part of those teams, and I'm sure y'all haven't either, but when you beat somebody like Alabama, and it's your championship essentially, right? And, oh, my God, look at what we did. We did this and that. And they just thought they were better than maybe they were. They got kicked in the face against Virginia, and then after that, it was like they were so shell-shocked, they didn't know what to do. I mean, they still were able to put up numbers, the number one offense in the ACC the entire season, but it felt like a lot of guys were checked out. It felt like a lot of guys were, you know, too good to do the extra stuff, and I think that's something, you know, some growing pains that you have to go through that now, you know, this staff is fully aware of. You see what it takes, and they went out and reloaded the entire offensive line. I think they got like 15 guys on the offensive line. Hopefully five of them are worth a dang and they can put them out there and continue to be consistent. But you're right. I mean, talent is seemingly been there. It's just, is there enough talent and can this staff get the most out of it consistently for a full year like they did in 23?
0: Is there a sleeper that you see right now? You're kind of on the edge of saying, hey, this team's going to break out. You want to get to media days, hear what the coaches, players have to say, kind of feel them out, but they're kind of knocking on the door for you to be a surprise team?
1: Yeah, I think Cal has that written all over him, man. You know, when you have a quarterback, you know, who's a true freshman in Jaron Chiave-Sungapolitele that is electric, right? I mean, that guy was so good a year ago and seemingly didn't have any help. Well, now you bring in a new, you know, head coach that played there in Josh Leupold, who was an amazing player, as good as of a recruiter as there is in the country. And now it's his show and he kept that guy. I fully expected JKS to be somewhere else, but he's there and they kept him. I think if Cal can get the defense to what Josh expects, and if they can get a little bit more out of the run game from just one guy who's moved on, I think he's at SMU now. You need a little bit more help there. They'll be close. Cause when you have a quarterback that good, man, he can be an eraser. He's going to hide a lot of things. Avoiding the sophomore slump obviously will be fascinating, but I think Jaron, when you talk about next level good, he's got the size, he's got the anticipation, massive arm. I mean, rocket launcher arm, can do all the throws. He's going to be really fun to watch this year. And how much can great quarterback play, take you to places that maybe your team isn't quite ready, but that guy's good enough to carry you on his back there.
2: Yeah, I'm a fan. I think Cal is going to be much improved from a talent standpoint, but putting it all together in year one, I think will be a bit challenging. Virginia Tech's a fascinating one for me. I just, with James Franklin coming down, I think they have a chance to be dangerous, but there's a lot of new, not that dissimilar to what we just talked about with Cal, a lot of new. So how realistic is it to expect Virginia Tech to surprise some folks this year?
1: Yeah, I think they certainly are, and I think the ACC needs that, right? We talk about, brands and elevating a conference and taking the, next step. Well, Virginia Tech's one of those brands. I mean, I don't know if you guys have ever visited there, if Greg, you've ever called a game there, but they have been mediocre at best since I've been in this

0: a lot of recommitment, reevaluation in Blacksburg right now that understands we've got to get this thing back. And so you bring in Gronkemeyer from Penn State, who I think was great the last four or five games of the year, saw great improvement there, fantastic tight end that was, you know, obviously his go-to guy. And then you add some pieces, Quayshon Brown from Duke, you keep a guy that was there a year ago that was really a burner. So I don't know, you know, what that impact will be year one. I think, honestly, with the difficulty of the schedule, too, and just some of the unknowns with the amount of guys they bring in, if you're 6-6, win a seventh in the bowl game, that is a fantastic foundation for these guys to build. So then is that sleeping giant from Virginia Tech that, you know, two decades ago was elite, are they kind of back to that where they're keeping that DMV talent, they're keeping that 757 Virginia Beach talent that has been so prominent and such good players, and now they're a key stakeholder, you know, in the ACC and in the national landscape.
1: Eric McLean of the ACC Network, former Clemson football player, joining us on the Higginbotham Hotline. We kind of skipped over some of the top of the league because we wanted to discuss others that aren't getting enough run, but Miami, kind of the standard right now, and filled a lot of holes with what they lost from a season ago. I feel like what they have left and brought in on the defensive line should offset a lot. Quarterback, obviously, we know, bringing in Darian Mensah should offset the loss of Carson Beck, but are you as much of a believer as some that a couple of true freshman offensive linemen can be plugged in and that group can still be close to what it was a year ago?
0: Yeah, it's going to be an interesting challenge. I will say I'm very high on the Canes. I mean, I think they're a national championship type team. I think when you look at the roster, it certainly is that. But as you just mentioned, that's going to be a focal point. But at the end of the day, I don't think I will ever be concerned about a Mario Cristobal, Alex Mirabal offensive line, right? Like, those guys do it as good as anybody, and they, you know, evaluate, produce, and develop the best of the best. And so, you know, you've got a true freshman in Jackson Cantwell, which, Cole, I don't know if you've seen him in person. It's one of the biggest humans I've ever seen. I mean, he's 6'7", 320, 330, and strong as an ox. I mean, he might be their strongest offensive lineman as a baby, as a true freshman. A guy that was a thrower in high school, super explosive, but it's going to be that, you know, baptized by fire. How quickly can you, you know, change to this level and use all that athletic ability, you know, to your advantage? You've got a five-star in Sampson who's just going to be ready, and I hope he's beside Cantwell. I hope he's at the left guard position, because I think that knowledge and that understanding will certainly help, you know, Jackson. And then you've got some other guys that have played a ton but just haven't been the guy, and Sampson's a part of that as well. So it's a lot like my kind of Clemson 2015 team, where it was a bunch of first-year starters that it was just their turn. And are they ready for the challenge? I think 100%, but there's so much around them. I mean, Malachi Toney is as good as anybody in the entire country, maybe the best player in the country. Mark Fletcher, we all saw what he did in the college football playoff run, and he's only going to have more momentum. And then the addition of, you know, Darian Mensah, who was the second best passer in the world last year, statistically, from a yardage and touchdown standpoint, coming off of an ACC championship game. There's a lot to be excited about in Coral Gables, and I think those guys don't miss a beat. I think the Miami train is fully rolling and off the tracks.
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0: Y'all too, man. Thanks for the opportunity always. Y'all be good.
1: There you go. 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
6: If I were to ask you what makes for a good night's sleep, you'd probably say a dark, quiet room, not too many things on your mind. But every night when you go to get some Z's, how often do you really think about the temperature in your bedroom? Temperature may be one of the most underappreciated factors in sleep. That's according to the Senior Vice President of Research and Scientific Affairs at the National Sleep Foundation. We often hear about lights and screens and stress, but even modest changes in temperature and

0: airflow can influence both how quickly you fall asleep and how deeply you stay asleep. Most experts will recommend a room temperature of 60 to 67 degrees Fahrenheit. You might also experiment with your sheets and what you actually wear to bed. Play around a bit and see what improves your sleep. You might be delightfully surprised. I'm Dr. Sanjay Gupta, helping you live a better life.
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0: All right, let's look at Auburn. Projection from the ESPN FPI, 6.6 wins. 0.4% chance to win a national title. Percent chance to make the playoffs, Greg, actually 12%, which I think probably a little higher than I would have anticipated. But just the win total first. How do you view where the computers from ESPN see Auburn's season going at 6.6, we'll say 6.5 wins?
1: Well, a lot of people getting upset about it. That's better than they've done each of the last 3 years. That'd be improvement. I mean, how often has Auburn won that many games in the last 5 years? Not often, nope. Right? So you round up, now you're sitting at 7 wins. That's been very rare for Auburn the last few years. So I think it's perfectly fair and understandable. And while a lot of Auburn fans will say, well, I'm only happy with 8, I think you need to look at what your program's been the last few years. So any growth is positive growth, and momentum created is momentum that didn't exist beforehand. So I think if they can get to 6 or 7, that'd be a great year.
0: Yeah, I think it'd be solid, specifically against that schedule. And depending on what some other teams that we feel like could go up or down on that schedule do, could end up being a great year if some of those teams end up exceeding expectations. What do you look at as maybe the most difficult part of the Auburn schedule? Because we talked about it yesterday because we were kind of talking about Florida. The opener against Baylor, Southern Miss, and then obviously it feels like that fork in the road game against the Gators. When you look through the rest of it outside of just teams, like what sticks out to you from the Auburn schedule perspective with Vandy coming up next, at Tennessee, at Georgia, then LSU, at Ole Miss, Arkansas, at Mississippi State, Samford, and then at Alabama?
1: I feel like the schedule's not terrible. I don't know if you see it the same way. I thought last year's schedule was very difficult. We know the game at Georgia is going to be tough. The game at Ole Miss will be tough. The game at Bama will be tough. I think you can go get that game at Mississippi State potentially. I think it can be a tough game. I think it can be gotten. You get two of your swing games. I think Florida at home, Baylor at home, relatively. A couple of swing games at home, which is beneficial. Arkansas shouldn't be a swing game, but maybe it has been at times in the last few years because Auburn's lost a few that they probably shouldn't. So that one being at home, like the games that you got to win, I think are at home. I mean, what games at home do you think are losable? Auburn's performance at home last year was dreadful. So if they can just be better at home, they're going to be in a really good spot.
0: I kind of look at the schedule and I say to myself, can you survive October? And I honestly don't know, Greg, what that means from a best case scenario, but some of it will depend on what you do in September and November. But if you survive October, as in number one, don't get blanked, find, let's just say they got 2 in October. Let's say they got Tennessee and LSU. And you went down, lost at Georgia, lost at Ole Miss. I mean, you still got to be feeling pretty good about that, correct? Like I said, some depends on September. I mean, hell, if you ran the table in September, even if you went 2-1, and you get Baylor, Southern Miss, you go down to Florida, or let's say 2-2, you get Vandy. Or you go 3-1. So you get Baylor, Southern Miss, Vandy, you lose to Florida. You go 2-2 in October, you got to be feeling pretty good about things, right?
1: Oh, yes, absolutely. I mean, when was the last time, in all seriousness? So they have 4 games in October, like you referenced, at Tennessee, at Georgia, at Ole Miss, and LSU. If you go 2-2, that's tremendous. I think if you go 1-3, that's par. Like, that to me is
0: survivable.
1: Probably about, yeah, like that's par. Like, that's all right, we didn't make a bogey. You go 0-4, bogey. 1-3, par. 2-2, birdie. Anything better? Eagle or better.
0: Yeah.
1: Like to me, if we're using a golf analogy, that's kind of how it is.
0: What else would we use to talk college football? Golf analogies. I mean, I feel like it's like the Baylor game.
1: Even if you can just
0: get that drive in the fairway to, you know, off number one tee and get a win, you're in great shape for the rest of your round. Like that sets the tone for
1: your
0: round.
1: In all seriousness, 0-4 can be overcome. I know it sounds terrible, but like it can be. It's just a bogey. It's not a double. You're not dead. Like 0-4 can be overcome. If you can just win your games at home, start 4-0, which is possible.
0: Yep.
1: Not a guarantee, but possible. Let's say you finish you know, you go 0-4, so now you're 4-4 going into November, and you go 3 out of 4 in November, feel pretty good about it. 7-5 season.
0: There you go.
1: Like, I think that's a really good season.
0: Feasible.
1: In year one with a lot of new, not a lot of new faces.
0: No, I would agree. And it's interesting to look at it the way you just laid it out, because I don't think a lot of Auburn fans would be able to be okay with that. But it does start with that momentum early. Like you said, if you can handle your games at home, if you did find a way to get off to a 4-0 start, regardless of what happened then, I think what would happen if you started off great at home and let's say you struggled, you won one game or didn't win a game in October, I think a lot of Auburn fans, Greg, are going to start looking at the last few seasons and say, yeah, we've seen this before. Because it's almost, yeah. Remember what Kentucky was for, God, I can't remember the years. It was early in the Stoops tenure when they would start like 5-1, 4-2, be off these great starts, like start 3-0, and then the end yeah. of the season would just collapse. And you're just like, okay, right. We've seen this before, and then he kind of got it turned around and it didn't end up going that way anymore. I think Auburn fans, you'd have to be very careful that the fan base, the stadium, the energy, and even maybe inside the building wouldn't just say, oh, man, we've seen this. Like, here we go again.
1: Maybe, but it's also a little bit – like, we've seen the other side of the coin, too. Like, Tennessee, for example, would be sitting there at or around 500 through October 31st because the front half of their schedule with how things laid out was always tougher than the last four games. And the last four games of the year, they'd go 4-0, they'd finish 9-4, and everyone would be like, oh, heck yeah, all right, perfect. So, like, it can go in both ways. I know what you're saying, but I think for Auburn – like, I just don't want to listen to the... I'm not saying you don't have to be optimistic. Like, I want you to be optimistic. But the whole, like, oh, I see 8 wins. I see 9 wins on this schedule. Like, I don't know if I see that. If you get that, that's remarkable. You know, it's not status quo. It's not, okay, that's where I expect to be. No, where you expect to be with this schedule is about 7-5, maybe 6-6. And then anything beyond that is really, really good. I would say they're ahead of schedule. And I know that's not easy to come by, but look at what you've done the last few years. It just, you got to keep perspective. So the only time it sours is when you have unreasonable expectations.
0: Yep.
1: That's when things sour. That's when people start to get sideways. That's why Bama fans are sideways about last year's game because, man, they won 11, first road playoff win in college football playoff history. Make it to the top 8 and they're all beside themselves because the expectations were out of whack.
0: Yes.
1: Especially given what the roster actually was. So if you have reasonable expectations about what your roster is, then you won't poison the program. You just got to stay with it.
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21: Everyone poops. It's not just the name of a classic potty training book. It's a universal truth. Even though everyone does it, almost no one wants to talk about it. Dr. Tricia Pasricha wants to change that. She's the author of a new book. It's called You've Been Pooping All Wrong. And she says there are three critical P's of pooping. The first is propulsion. Both the voluntary push you exert and the involuntary contractions that happen naturally within your body. Top line, when you feel the need to go, don't hold it. The second P is pliability, which refers to stool softness. The keys to this one are making sure you're drinking enough water and eating enough fiber. And the last P is for pelvic floor. If you can get your knees up above your waist while you're on the toilet, like on a stool or a garbage can or a stack of books even, that can make all the difference. I'm Dr. Sanjay Gupta, helping you live a better life.
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24: I'm Christine Lisi. We are moments away from first pitch of the 96th Major League Baseball All-Star Game from Citizens Bank Park in Philadelphia. Christopher Sanchez of the host Phillies starts for the National League against American League starter Dylan Cease of the Blue Jays. Dodgers two-way megastar Shohei Ohtani will be at least a DH for this weekend series against the Yankees after having fluid drain from his left knee. It's not yet clear if he'll pitch against New York. He hasn't pitched since July 3rd because of the knee. Spain, for just the second time ever, is in the World Cup final thanks to a 2-0 win over France in the semifinals. Spain tied Italy for the most consecutive games without a loss at 37 and will play Argentina or England in the championship match on Sunday. Plenty of smiles in Minneapolis today with the introductory press conference of new Timberwolves point guard LaMelo Ball. He's excited to team up with Anthony Edwards, ready to get to work. ESPN NBA analyst Kendrick Perkins.
26: Anthony Edwards is going to thrive not only in transition, but he's going to thrive off of wide open three-point shots. Anthony Edwards over the last few years has been one of the best three-point shooting guys in the league. Him and LaMelo Ball playing alongside of each other, Anthony Edwards' points is going to go up. I got him as my early, early front runner for us going into next season to win MVP.
24: Our Kendrick Perkins on NBA Today. Washington has decided to shut down A.J. DeBonson, the top overall pick in the NBA draft, after two impressive summer league games where he averaged 25 points in 25 minutes, shot just under 50% from the field. Teams typically shut down lottery picks after two summer league games for precautionary reasons.
0: Hey, it's Michelle's Moment, and coming up Wednesday, it's ESPY Day on ESPN Radio, which means it's the most important show of the year for us, where we ask for your help to support the V Foundation. 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

Hello and welcome in. It's Always College Football. We are so happy to have you here with us. We are just a few weeks away from college football getting underway, ladies and gentlemen. We're just a few days away from media days getting going, some prognostications that we're going to have to lock down, further assessment of what these teams might be. We've done ranking shows. We've done fun things all throughout the offseason. And a few days ago, we pulled on 10 loose threads. And y'all did the thing I love the most. You came back and you asked for 10 more. So here's where we are. We are sitting here in July. The season is close enough now that you can hear it. And the problem with this sport, the beautiful yet maddening problem, is that the closer we get, the more the what-ifs multiply. Every preseason ranking is just a what-if that somebody got paid to publish, right? Every $40 million roster is a what-if with a checkbook attached. Every coach who switched sidelines to maybe took a new job